0: and injuries. Hochul recently enacted a series of measures that aim to make it easier to investigate and prosecute doctors, lawyers, drivers, and passengers all taking part in staged crashes. The governor says she thinks this will help lower the number of them, resulting in insurance premiums dropping over time. New Jersey Governor Mikey Sherrill signed legislation that aims to help communities benefit from large-scale data centers in the Garden State.
1: We don't have to choose between innovation and accountability, and we won't. Today, we're giving power back to communities and making sure data centers work for us instead of the other way around.
0: The legislation requires that data centers report their energy and water usage to the Board of Public Utilities twice a year. And this is as people are concerned about the way data centers lead to a rise in electricity prices. And there are also concerns that they mess up the water supply because so much water is used to cool their big servers. New Yorkers paid tribute to Dolly Parton by renaming a subway stop after the iconic music legend. New Yorkers woke up Wednesday morning, probably getting ready to go to work from 9 to 5, and they found a sign renaming the Fulton Street subway stop in Lower Manhattan Dolly Parton Street. But by Wednesday afternoon, the MTA had taken that sign down because it was unauthorized. Parton passed away on Tuesday at the age of 80. Showers and thunderstorms overnight, a low near 71. I'm James Flippin.
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1: People love him and respect him, Roger Stone.
0: Now, get in the zone. It's the Stone Zone. Here's Roger Stone.
2: And once again tonight, it's Jake Novak and Michael Cohen in for Roger Stone.
3: Yep, Roger Stone tonight. You're stuck with Jake Novak and me.
2: And Roger Stone actually has a good excuse. He didn't leave work early. I hate to make a joke about this off the top because this is an egregious story. It was something that angered both Michael and me. We both, I mean, this is just outrageous. This exclusive story, now it's out on other publications. But you got to give credit to the Wall Street Journal for coming up for this information. That terrible crash on the runway where a truck collided with an Air Canada jet at LaGuardia Airport in late March of this year. It now turns out, according to the FAA, that two air traffic controllers on what was a busier night than usual left work an hour early. I want to remind everyone on how frightening this was, because it absolutely scared the pants off the actual air traffic controllers who stayed at work. This is what it sounded like that night. Remember this?
4: Frontier 4195, just stop there, please. Stop, stop, stop, stop, truck one, stop, stop, stop. Stop, truck one, stop. Stop, truck one, stop. Delta 2603, go around, runway heading 2000. Jet 646. Jet 646, I see you collide with a vehicle here, just hold position. I know you can't move.
2: Yeah, I mean, a scary, scary moment.
3: Well, it's scary, especially because how many times a year do you fly out of LaGuardia? I mean, that's my preferred place because it's so close to where I live, right? If I want to go to JFK, it's at least an hour because of traffic on the Van Wyck.
2: I'll come pick you up.
3: All right.
2: I'll take you.
3: Deal.
2: Listen, I have a very nice, I'll sing a few songs for you. I have
3: Deal.
2: Some candy bars in the back seat.
3: Deal.
2: I actually don't drive for Uber, but I have a kind of car that is almost everyone. I drive a Camry hybrid, relatively new, and every other Camry hybrid on the road is an Uber in New York, and everyone assumes I'm an Uber. But I should take advantage of that and
3: you
2: like
3: probably
2: get it,
3: should
2: yeah and like drive closer to the curb.
3: But you know, we could spend hours making fun of whether your Camry or you know the length of time it takes to get to JFK from Manhattan. But this is not a joke. You're talking about LaGuardia Airport, where two, not one, but two, leave an hour early. What could be so vital that you have to leave an hour and leave a post as traffic controller?
2: On a busy night. Now, you might remember when this crash occurred, and by the way, it really upset our owner-operator, John Katzmatidis, here at WABC, because you know he's an aviation guy. I remember he was very upset about this. And you might remember the general discussion after this accident was like, well, LaGuardia is a rough airport, and things happen, and it's terrible, and we got to do something about. No, we don't. We just need people to stay on the freaking job.
3: Right.
2: This
3: is outrageous. It is so bad, Jake, that they actually have a name for individuals who leave an hour early, and they use the excuse, oh, we're working so many hours. I think they call it, what is it, a shove or something like that?
2: I can tell you this.
3: Yeah, it's called an early shove.
2: Okay.
3: And that's where they turn around and they actually claim that because they're working so many hours and they don't care about staffing shortages, it is, as it was described in the Wall Street Journal, it is time card fraud. Worse than time card fraud, they're putting our lives in jeopardy.
2: Now, here's the most even more egregious part about this. This seems to me like an open and shut case. These two guys left work. I don't know if there's two men. We don't know that, actually. We don't know their sexes. Two people left work early. We had this terrible crash, and they left work early on a busier night. You know, maybe on a quiet night, maybe we'll give them a pass, but this was not a quiet night. And you know what? You can't fire them that easily. They're in discussion. Here is the final line of the story. The National Air Traffic Controllers Association says it's discussing the firing with the FAA leadership. I mean, remember during his first term, President Trump was talking about how you can't fire federal workers. Look, this is what leads to massive cuts of people who maybe shouldn't be fired. There are probably some good federal workers who did lose their job in the whole DOGE thing. But you know what? That's what happens when you're in these kinds of unions and you have to protect the worst of you.
3: Right. But why are we even at this point in time talking about whether this person is good, this person is bad? The fact that these two people, they do not represent the entire whole. They are
2: Thank
3: not
2: God.
3: The denominator for all traffic control. And it bothered me, too, when I saw Transportation Secretary Sean Duffy put out a statement about them, that the vast majority of traffic controllers are great patriots. I'm not talking about all of the great Patriot traffic controllers who show up to work, who complete their shift. I'm talking about these two specific. We don't have to turn around and say, well, these folks are no good. These folks are good. Let's just talk about the two that decided to early shove that ended up being part of the reason. I'm not saying it's the full reason, but let's just say that they are part of the reason that there was a crash.
2: Yeah, let me just say two words to the people who do this kind of stuff. Nice try. Just because, you know, I'm saying that there are two of you who were poor workers and should be fired. Don't come back with me and say, like, well, you're against all air traffic controllers. No, I'm not. Nice try, buddy. Nice try. This is what these unions do. They protect the worst among them. This is like what happens with our teachers in our schools. You can't fire these teachers even when they assault a child. They go to what's known as the rubber room, and they sit there and they work on their private business on a laptop all day. And when you say we got to fire these bad teachers, they come back at you with the, are you saying all teachers are bad? Nice try. Now, who do you think you're talking to? You're talking to Michael Cohen and Jake Novak. We've been around the block a few times, and we know what you're trying to do. Don't play that game with us. Get rid of these two guys or gals, whoever they are. Get rid of them. No one is saying you're all bad, and just move on. Don't play this collective, oh, you're against all of us game.
3: I mean, and this is just yet one. Every single day, you wake up and you turn on the television, you pick up the newspaper, and it's one issue after another. Whether it's Mayor Moron Mondani doing something stupid again as we start to get closer and closer to the 25th anniversary of the 9/11 terrorist attack here in America, or whether you're starting to talk about Soros, or you start, we never get a break. We don't get to early shove like these individuals over there at LaGuardia Airport.
2: When I first got involved in TV news and radio news, my sister, who knows me very, very well, said something very funny about me. She said, like, this is a great job for you because basically, unless there's like the biggest breaking story of all time, and I've been on some breaking stories where I've had to stay longer. I was here the morning the Iran war started. That was my show Saturday morning at
3: February 28th.
2: Yeah, and I stayed here through the early afternoon. But she just said, this is great for you because you know you can't, you're going to have to, you're very good at showing up, Jake, she would say. So you'll show up on time. You'll be good at that. And then you know when you're going to leave no matter what happens, unless it's something really, really unusual. So look, I can't leave this show early. I'm not going to leave Michael alone doing the show, or we're not going to both leave before we hit 9 p.m.
3: That's right. I mean, look, if you left, I would just take the show.
2: Yeah, we'd be okay.
3: If you left, right, or I left, then you would just take the show. But imagine both of us.
2: Yeah.
3: So what, people are going to now start listening to what? Nothing?
2: I mean, and you know, it's just incredible. This is the issue here with federal workers. And you know who, by the way, you know who warned against federal worker unions? The person who said, listen, if you unionize the federal workers, you're going to have a situation where they hold the whole government hostage, where they hold our budget hostage, where they don't take accountability for running the government. You know who warned against it and kept it illegal for quite some time? None other than that great right winger, that crazy red wing, right wing communist, right wing fascist, Franklin Delano Roosevelt. FDR made it in, even though he created all those federal jobs in the first place, he knew, oh my God, if these people unionize, we'll have a serious problem in this country. And it wasn't until JFK was pressured into by union groups that it was allowed, the federal workers were allowed to unionize. They should not be unionized, in my opinion. This is not about this. It just takes away accountability. Unions and accountability don't go together. They just don't. They don't. And the fact that we've had federal workers unionize in this country for over 60 years is a huge reason for our budget deficit and debt. And it's a huge reason for this kind of crap. And again, don't pull the, oh, Jake is saying all government workers are bad trick.
3: Yeah, Jake,
2: don't try
3: don't
2: that.
3: Don't say that.
2: Don't
3: all right?
2: try that.
3: Don't say, because it's not true. These two happen to be bad, and they need to be held accountable. Me personally, I happen to be for the unions. I believe in the unions. I believe unions play a very important role in America, always have, and I think they always will. These two should not get a pass simply because you hold a union card. It's just that simple. I mean, again, this isn't about the union. This isn't about all air traffic controllers. This is about two individuals that elected to leave an important post. Imagine your doctor, your surgeon. You're laying there on the table, and the doctor and the anesthesiologist, the surgeon and the anesthesiologist decide that they want to take off an hour early, what are they going to tell the nurse? Do me a favor, sew up.
2: I have a prediction, Michael, and for everyone listening. It will take years to remove these people from their jobs. It will take years. They probably won't work air traffic ever again. They'll be in a virtual rubber room for a long time. We'll be paying their salaries. They're going to get their benefits. Just like if you remember that terrible subway crash in Los Angeles about 15, 16 years ago. The guy was on his phone. The conductor was on his phone, wasn't paying attention, killed some people. And he ended up saying, well, you know, I'm trans. I'm going through trans surgery or trans treatment. That's why. I mean, it took a very long time to get him off the job.
3: Well, did you see the other day they showed that there was a train conductor who actually fell asleep while the train. I mean, for God's sakes.
2: Staten Island Ferry guy fell asleep.
3: Yeah,
2: remember that?
3: If you are tired, if you're tired, right, let somebody know. Maybe don't put yourself into a position where you could hurt somebody else. Maybe if, in fact, that. I don't know, there was accountability or better accountability. Maybe then that we wouldn't have this and have to deal with this every single day.
2: Yeah, and let me tell the people in the unions themselves, this is what's hurting you. You're in a union because you're worried you're going to be that someone who really doesn't deserve to be fired, someone who really doesn't deserve to be mistreated, is going to get mistreated or fired. Then stop defending these people who are open and shut case, deserve to be fired, deserve to lose their benefits. It's as simple as that. All right, listen, we got a lot more to talk about, including a big story that Michael and I talked about last night. Mayor Mamdani deciding to extend his condolences to a meat cleaver murderer. You know, that wasn't just going to go over very well. How would you like to be the family of one of those meat cleaver murderer's victims? Well, they have spoken out. We're going to tell you what they had to say. We also have some good news at the end of this hour. You know, the news business's biggest bias is the bias in favor of bad news, divisive news. They don't even know how to do good news stories. Michael and I do know how to do a good news story. You're going to really like this story that we end up with. It's about life and death, and you should wait for that. It's Jake Novak and Michael Cohen on the Stone Zone. And for Roger Stone, we're going to be right back.
0: This is the Stone Zone with Roger Stone.
1: He likes politics and he's a professional at the highest level. Roger Stone. Where's Roger?
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10: 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I'm Yana Derulis for the Worldwide News Network.
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13: And now, your late Thursday evening update. Dow, NASDAQ, and S&P all in the green. The NASDAQ by 1.6%. This was an NVIDIA-led rally. And why not? The company reported strong earnings on Wednesday evening for the second quarter of this year, and that was reflected on the Thursday session. The company reported nearly $90 billion in revenue just from data centers alone. The stock was up 9%. Salesforce Dow component up 22%, benefiting from a new partnership with the California AI software company Anthropic, home to the AI bot called Claude, who seems to have a mind of his own. Wendy's was lower, potential takeover partner walking away. The dollar store wars were going on. Dollar Tree down 4% amid a profit squeeze. Dollar General up 4%. It raised its outlook. Best Buy turned in a stronger forecast, but the stock was down. And tomorrow, a keynote speech by the Fed chair Kevin Warsh at the Jackson Hole Symposium in Wyoming could well move markets. John Terrett, Worldwide News Network.
0: This is the Stone Zone with Roger Stone.
14: Roger Stone, who's a very one of the smartest political minds. Roger Stone was persecuted. People forget he's actually a brilliant, brilliant political analyst.
0: Now, get in the zone. It's the Stone Zone. Here's Roger Stone.
2: And it's Jake Novak and Michael Cohen in for Roger Stone this week. Last night, we talked about something that one of the many egregious things that this mayor does, and we called him on it. This was this decision he made over the weekend to give his condolences to the family of a meat cleaver murderer who died in Rikers. Now, we made it clear, Michael Cohen, that we weren't saying he should just overlook a death of an inmate. He can make a phone call to the warden. But to publicly say, I have condolences for this guy, not mention that he killed a couple of people. Surprisingly, the victim's families are upset about this.
3: Yes, and this animal, there's no other way to describe him. This animal, Clarence Woodward. Yeah. Goes into a laundromat. Literally.
2: Rich people.
3: Right. Yeah. Because, I mean, what does the guy want to do? He wants to wash his underwear and socks and t-shirt? Right. Because he needs it for work? Jose Miranda, a decent man, a father, right? He's got children, the wife, the whole bit. 45-year-old father, beloved son, ends up going into a laundromat, bad timing, only to be cleavered to death by this animal who now is, I don't know, being eulogized by our mayor moron Mandani?
2: You know, there are a lot of lessons to be learned from this incident. So we hammered home the whole thing about how this is his way of undermining the whole prison system. We talked about that last night. But I want to talk about something that's even more important than that, because it's actually something that affects the whole country and it's been affecting it for a long time. Minorities and poor people in America are 12, that's right, 12 times more likely to be the victims of violent crimes. 12 times. So when somebody commits a crime and someone is arrested for it, it's not something that's helping the rich feel better. He didn't go into Park Avenue. He went into a laundromat. You know, in case you didn't notice, people who go to laundromats, they're not necessarily on the higher end of the economic scale, right? Okay? They're struggling, probably. Okay? And all we hear about is how minority men, for example, black men, are 5 times more likely to get arrested. What kind of maniac cares more about that than the 12 times more likely to get killed, robbed, raped, mugged, whatever it is that minorities are? This is, you need to understand this. Think about the victims. A lot of people think, like, well, if we open up the jails and we do all this kind of stuff and pull the police off, that's really going to frighten the rich white guy I don't like. No, it's not. It's not. It's just going to make poverty worse, the people who are already struggling worse. This is Jose Miranda, a 45-year-old barber who's in a laundromat, okay? He's not a Park Avenue rich guy. His mother, very, very upset, speaking out to the New York Post, saying it's terrible that the mayor expressed his condolences. He had a younger brother, too, who was saying this. You know, it's amazing. Like, we don't, you know, listen, I mean, the lack of respect to the victims and the lack of respect to the perpetual victims of crime, who are almost always poor people, is just beyond acceptable to me.
3: Yeah, it's I don't even know if the word is respect for them. It's decency. For God's sakes, mayor, right? Be the mayor for all people, not for the meat cleaver moron, right? Just be the mayor for all the people. This is a family that's grieving, and you're turning around and, you're eulogizing the meat cleaver murderer. I truly don't get, can you do something stupider? Can you do something more divisive? Or are you actually doing it on purpose? You know, sometimes I wonder whether or not that Mamdani is doing this on purpose. And I agree with you. There's a bigger picture here that he's trying to effectuate. This is not necessarily about this meat cleaver murderer. It's not about those that ended up dying. I think you're right. I think this is about their desire, this democratic socialist agenda of ridding, at least let's start with New York, and then see whether or not we can get this to catch on, to rid the rid America of all prisons.
2: You know, I'll tell our listeners something they may not know. Michael Cohen and I spent our teen and adolescent years not that far away from each other. I could have walked to his house, but we lived in very different neighborhoods. I lived in Far Rockaway, and he was on the better side of the tracks. Let's put it that way. When I moved to Far Rockaway, Queens in 1981, I was on a very mixed block: black, white, Irish, Jewish, Italian, and guess what? Everyone was very in favor of law and order. You better believe it. This lie that law and order is only helping the rich, that's just what it is, a lie.
15: And now it's time for the Cat's Corner.
16: This is John Catsimatidis with the Cat's Corner. Border battles. A country without borders is not a country. I was vice chairman of the Ellis Island Foundation. Bill Fugazi was chairman. Lee Iacocca was honorary chairman. The Ellis Island, well, we wanted immigrants. We want immigrants, but checks and balances. We want immigrants that are going to come to America and they want to work 80 hours a week, just like my father, my grandfathers did when they came to America. We don't want migrants. So let's change the name. There's immigrants that want to come here and pledge allegiance to America, or migrants that want to take advantage of America. We want America to succeed. Immigrants, yes. Migrants, no. That is today's Cat's Corner. I'm John Catsimatidis.
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27: Harry Potter fans will get the chance to see Rupert Grint step back into his role as Ron Weasley, this time on Broadway. The actor will join the cast of the Harry Potter and the Cursed Child play this winter. Grint will start his 17-week run on the show on February 2nd. It comes right after Tom Felton joined the show last November to reprise his role as Draco Malfoy. Felton's run is set to end in January. Lisa Ritchie for the Worldwide News Network.
28: A woman from Texas has been hospitalized for 10 days now after she was ejected from the Rocky Mountain coaster at Colorado's Copper Mountain and dragged along the track. Nikki Parker suffered a traumatic brain injury, a dislocated shoulder, and a broken rib that punctured and collapsed a lung. James Flippin for the Worldwide News Network.

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1: A man who's gone through hell, but he's kept going, and he's smart, and he's strong, and people love him. Not everybody, but people love him and respect him. Roger Stone. Where's Roger Stone?
0: Here's Roger Stone.
2: It's 8:34 p.m. We're live here Eastern Time. It's Jake Novak and Michael Cohen in for Roger Stone this week. And I want to say this on record. I don't want to speak for Michael. He'll speak for himself. Look, I am in favor of all the established vaccinations for measles, mumps, polio. Please get those vaccinations. You want to spread them out a little, whatever. Do what you want
3: to do. Don't forget about rubella.
2: Rubella. Yeah, poor rubella.
3: Don't forget about rubella.
2: Rubella.
3: Good. Don't forget about her.
2: Rubella.
3: Rubella's great.
2: Yeah.
3: Well, actually, it's really not great.
2: It's not great. You don't want rubella.
3: No, it's not.
2: But you know who has done incredible damage to the reputation of vaccinations and
3: the Democrats, Jake.
2: They have. It's not RFK Jr. It's the Democrats who continue to push these false narratives. And the latest one is this Josh Shapiro, who's supposed to be one of the good Democrats or one of the more moderate ones. Here's Josh Shapiro just the other day, not only saying an untrue thing, but basically wagging his finger and scolding everybody, including RFK Jr. Listen to this.
4: As late as I've been sitting out in the parking lot talking to Secretary Kennedy, who reached out to me this morning. And while I appreciate his willingness to offer staff to assist us, we think we're able to manage this through the Department of Health. I was very, very blunt with him. And I made very clear that his actions and the rhetoric that's coming from this administration are having a negative impact on communities across America, particularly right here in Pennsylvania.
2: Lie. Now, Josh Shapiro was talking about two people that he claimed died of measles because they weren't vaccinated. It turns out, no, they didn't. The first death was an infant, sadly, died right at childbirth, well before you're scheduled to get, you don't get the measles vaccination until you're one. So lie number one. Second is and it was a very elderly person who died. And right now, the Department of Health in Pennsylvania is not even classifying that as a measles death either. This is the kind of stuff that creates vaccine questioning in people. They say, wait a minute, why are you lying so much? Why are you browbeating us? You must be using vaccinations just as a political tool. I think I'll skip my shots. It's Josh Shapiro's fault, not RFK Jr.'s fault, and I'm sticking to that position.
3: Well, look, I, like you, believe in vaccinations. I am also not opposed to what Trump has been calling the over-vaccination in one specific dose. Let's use the European model, which is to spread it out a little more instead of, as Trump would turn around saying, he's been saying, by the way, it's not a new thought for him. He's been saying the same thing forever. Why would you give, and he, of course, you know, he somewhat over-exaggerates, says 10 pounds worth of liquid into a 5-pound body. It doesn't work. And so he's not wrong. It doesn't work. It's not 10 pounds. But why not do what the Europeans do, which is to spread it out over time? But the real culprit here, the real culprit is Dr. Anthony Fauci.
2: Yeah.
3: There are answers that the American people still are waiting for. I'm still waiting for it. I did what all responsible people were told to do. I rolled up my sleeve. I got my wife to roll up her sleeve, my children, and we all took the vaccination. Not one, not two, three. Three. I want to know what's in my body. I want to know what he knows. That's it. I'm not asking for you to make it up. Just tell me the truth. I believe that the American people have a right. And when you take 111 times the fifth and you refuse to give the info, well, now couple that with Josh Shapiro, and now you know why people are confused.
2: You know, the lack of clarity, the lack of sunshine on all of this stuff is so, so toxic. I'll tell you a little story about myself. So I started out in local news. And when I say I started out in local news, I mean it was really local. I was a producer. My first job was producing in Bangor, Maine, okay? Very small town. Then I went to Decatur, Illinois. Let's just say that the sales departments at those television stations had a challenging job. So we ran a lot of what you call PSAs, public service announcements, that the government would send us. One of them, when I was in Decatur, this is 1995, One of them that was indicator was a little jingle that we ran so much as in my head. It was 11 shots by two, mom. You got to get 11 shots from your kid by the time they're two. Over and over we played that PSA.
3: It's called the Fauci Ouchie.
2: Yeah. Well, now it's something like 37 shots by two. Now, maybe that's necessary. Maybe ouchie, it is necessary ouchie. to go from 11
3: trademark.
2: To 37. Yeah, you should trademark. Now, maybe it absolutely is. Let me ask you a question, Mr. and Mrs. America. Have we ever been clearly, has it ever been clearly explained to us why it went from 11 vaccines before two to 37? If it's justified, then tell us. If it isn't, then, you know, that's obviously not right. But if it's justified, what are you so afraid of? Why are you unable to explain to the American people why you've tripled the number of shots just in my short lifetime? Not even half of my short lifetime. And they haven't explained this to us. There is no absolute clarity. There's no transparency here. Fauci is the greatest example of lack of transparency. He takes the fifth 111 times. You know, if you don't give people transparency, you give license to the conspiracy theorists. You give license to the paranoia. And doctors and the medical field should know very well from the times of hundreds of years ago when they were there was a real riot here in New York City in the 18th century. One of the first medical schools was Columbia Medical School back when it was down by where the World Trade Center. You know,
3: I remember I was a young child at that point in time.
2: There was a riot. So when they found out that there were medical students doing surgeries and doing like dissections of cadavers, there was actually a mob came and beat everybody up because they weren't told that this was being done for positive reasons. And they didn't kill anyone to do it. These were already people who had passed away. You have to have transparency, especially in the medical field, if you want to stop this kind of stuff. And I blame, and not only do they not have transparency, but they wag our fingers at us. This Josh Shapiro, what a disgusting thing to do, to use the deaths of two people, one very old, one very young, as a political bludgeon, and to get on TV and stick his chest out and say, I was very blunt with RFK Jr. Oh, good for you. Meanwhile, you're a liar, and you've just tried to politically profit off the death of two people. You're disgusting, Josh Shapiro. You should go away. You should go away.
3: You know, there comes a point in time, again, that they have an obligation, whether it's Josh Shapiro, whether it's Dr. Fauci, they have an obligation, whether it's RFK, they have an obligation to the American people to tell us the truth. We have a right to know what we're putting in our body. We have a right to know what sort of future ramifications that we may end up suffering. And then it becomes our decision whether we want to do it. Instead, they're talking, well, you know, you need to do it in order to create herd immunity. You need to do it in order to protect the people who are sitting next to you, your family members, the elder people from your community, people are your colleagues, your next door neighbors. They put that guilt trip on you within which to convince you that you need to do it. And again, I'm okay with the fact that I took the vaccination for COVID. I have comorbidities, all right? I have comorbidities that if I had contracted COVID, that there's a better than likely chance I wouldn't be sitting here next to you. All right, it's just unfortunate. It is what it is. So I am thankful that President Trump, through Operation Warp Speed, ended up getting this vaccination that they ended up putting this MNR together as quickly as they did. So I am extremely thankful. Now, hindsight being 2020, I still would like to know what it is, and I'd like to know what potential complications that I could end up suffering from. So in that way, if I am suffering, maybe then it gives me the ability within which to treat it easier.
2: You know, this is something where we differ. I think it was a huge mistake to call it a vaccine. I think technically you could argue one way or the other on that. I don't have a problem with someone who wants to say we should call it a vaccine.

0: who wants to say we should call it a vaccine. I'm just talking from a public relations point of view. I think they should have called it a treatment. I think they should have called it whatever, a prophylactic, whatever they wanted to call it. But what bothers me as someone who wants people to get the measles and the polio and the other vaccines is the damage they've done to the vaccines that we've known for hundreds of years are necessary and positive. They have done irreparable damage to them. You know, this is something I covered back at Fox News when I was at Fox News in the early, in the mid 2000s, 2007, 2010. We were going up against on my shows against Jenny McCarthy, the great scientist, and all these other people who were against all vaccines.
1: Not the Jenny McCarthy from Beverly Hills 90210?
0: No, that's Jenny Garth.
1: Oh, same thing, whatever.
0: Yeah.
1: they look the same to me.
0: Yeah. Anyway, and, you know, I have to tell you that before COVID hit, a corner had been turned on vaccines in this country. Actually, it was starting to get more. People were starting to stop believing some of the rumors about it. But this COVID, calling it a COVID vaccine, and I know you disagree with me on that, Michael, and you certainly have a right to. I think it was a mistake to call it that, just from a PR point of view. I'm not saying from a scientific point of view, because I think that they put all the other legitimate vaccines in a little bit of danger. But when we come back, we have a very good news story to tell you that involves medicine, one that we should all celebrate, one that we don't have to use as a political bludgeon. And believe me, this is a very good news story that you probably didn't hear today because you don't, you know, because you're basically probably listening
1: to much.
0: Well, by
1: the way, nobody ever tells good stories today. I mean, when was the last time that you turned on the television or you read on the front page, plane successfully lands at LaGuardia Airport without getting hit by a truck?
0: Yeah, not only am I going to give you everyone a really good news story when we come back, but I'm going to teach my fellow journalists how to cover a good news story because they clearly don't know how. And we have a great story about a business in America, branding, political correctness, and football. How can you resist that? We'll be right back here on The Stone Zone. It's Jake Novak and Michael Cohen. It's a Thursday night. Stay with us.
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4: 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It's the biggest commercial real estate demand in the United States and the construction of these data centers. In fact, 2026 is on track to set a record for data centers leasing. Don't forget, when you have a data center, you need more power to run them. So over the last 3 years, the average price per foot has increased by 50%. It went from $150 a foot to $210 a foot. Residential areas are pushing back, calling them unsightly, ugly, and it also increases electricity costs. But they do create jobs, so what do you think? Do you think data centers should be in your neighborhood? Never Bet Against the United States. I'm Suzanne Miller.
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5: Roger Stone, who's a very, very, one of the smartest political minds. Roger Stone was persecuted. People forget he's actually a brilliant, brilliant political analyst.
4: Now, get in the zone. It's the Stone Zone. Here's Roger Stone.
6: And it's Jake Novak and Michael Cohen in for Roger Stone on the Stone Zone this week. We have two big problems in the news media. Well, we got a lot more than two, but let's just focus on two for now. One is, they don't report anything other than their political agenda, their divisive agenda, the just a nasty type of bias, even if you're right or left wing. Second is, even when they do find a good news story out there, they don't know how to cover it. So they basically stay away. So I'm going to give you not only the news of some great news that Americans need to know, but I'm going to explain to the journalists out there how you cover this story. Here's the story. Pancreatic cancer is basically the most deadly kind of cancer. There might be a rarer form here or there that's more deadly, but pancreatic cancer has been for a long time a death sentence. My grandmother, when I was a senior in high school, we found out she had pancreatic cancer. She passed away 2 weeks later. It was over for her. Michael Cohen, you say you have a family member who suffered from
7: it? Yeah, unfortunately, approximately a year ago, I lost my aunt to pancreatic cancer.
6: Okay. It is incredibly rare to survive with pancreatic cancer.
7: Less than a 5% survival rate.
6: And survival rate means like 5 years, I think.
7: Yes.
6: So after 5 years, it's even less than that. Well, everyone should understand that as of yesterday, the Food and Drug Administration has approved a drug that really does seem to make a real difference. The drug comes from a company called Revolution Medicines. This is an American company. And their drug helps people in late stage pancreatic cancer live on average 13 months. That's twice as long as if they're just doing the chemo. Now, listen, those extra 6-7 months can make a very big difference for a family, especially if you need to get your affairs in order, whatever. You can all imagine what that is.
7: To me, I see it a little bit different. It's called like Ressonic-U, this medication. But here's the interesting part. It's not about the fact that it's going to go from what's generally 2 months, 3 months to 13 months, which, again, is a long, long time. It is the beginning to a much better drug. They have to always start somewhere. And then where they're going to be able to juice it up, so to speak, where, like with so many other types of cancers now, where they're able to eradicate it completely, this is just the beginning. And if they're able to now prolong your life by 4 times the general time frame, well, again, it's a great beginning. It's what we would call a base start.
6: Now, news directors, executive producers, newspaper editors, let me give you a little bit of a heads up. This story is dramatic. This is not a boring story. I'm not going to get into the science of the drug. Don't worry. You don't have to do that. This is literally life and death story. If you spent more time in your newspaper or in your TV show tonight talking about how President Trump signed a piece of paper to call it Lake America and not Lake Ontario, you're a moron. You have robbed your own viewers of life and death type information. You've robbed yourself of better ratings. and you deserve it. And here's the other thing that I want to talk about, speaking of deserving it. Revolution Medicines is a publicly traded company. Their stock, their shares are up 480% from a year ago today. I hope we make some billionaires out of this. You hear that, AOC? If you create a drug, which is the beginning of a cure for the most deadly cancer, I want you to be a billionaire, for crying out loud.
7: You deserve it.
6: You know, I'd love to live in the Star Trek world where everyone just does stuff so that they can, for no money, apparently. I'm sorry, that's not the way it works. Milton Friedman, the greatest economist of all of our lifetimes, Nobel Prize winner, said the greatest achievements in human history came from people who were serving a selfish self-interest. Doesn't mean it's a selfish thing overall. We need to reward people, yes, financially, for doing things that help mankind.
7: So, Jake, I'm going to have to disagree with you. I think the greatest economist of all time was my father.
6: Okay.
7: You know, I would say to him, hey, Pop, can I have $50? He'd go, $20. What do you need $5 for? I think he was the greatest economist of all time.
6: Well, that's a negotiator. I don't know if that's a economist.
7: I don't know. He
6: sounds like a great negotiator to me.
7: Well, whatever he was, I still say he was the best economist of all time.
6: Not bad. But, I mean, look, this is exactly why it's okay to have billionaires. You know, if you can prove to me that you can find a billionaire out there that has earned all of his or her money without any positive impact on anyone, without creating something that made other people very, very wealthy, you know, for example, Elon Musk is a trillionaire. He's created a lot of other millionaires and billionaires. And I'm not saying he's a saint. Don't get me wrong. There's a difference between being a billionaire and being sainted. I'm not saying they're the same thing. But most of the billionaires out there have, at the very least, created something that people wanted to buy that made them either happier, healthier.
7: You know what's interesting? Nobody ever turns around and says, oh, I have a problem with so-and-so, who's an actor, for example, right? Where now today they're worth $700, $800, $900 million, or a basketball player, for that matter. And don't get me wrong. I'm for all of them. I'm for anybody who can make a dollar. God bless you. That's the country that we live in. But nobody seems to have an issue with the dollars, right? At some point in time, we turn around and we say, well, yeah, but what about the guy or the woman who's actually developing a drug that deals with stage 4, not stage 1, 2, or 3, stage 4, the last stage of terminal pancreatic cancer that is now giving you a life expectancy of 4 times greater.
6: Yeah, and I promise you these researchers worked very hard, probably had very long hours, didn't have the greatest easy social lives, the whole thing. I'm sorry. To me, this is very, very important that we continue to have this incentive. It's all about incentive. You have to incentivize good behavior. You have to de-incentivize bad behavior. And socialism and bashing billionaires does the opposite of that. Now, I want you all to listen to this song because we have a very interesting story. Listen to this.
7: It's another good one.
6: You might remember
7: another good story.
6: Yeah.

0: sounds like a male a cappella group from like Yale in 1955, but that's Hail to the Redskins. And this is I find the story to be hilarious. So as you know, the Washington Redskins and a whole woke mania that came around during the early Biden years changed their name to the Washington Commanders. I call them the Washington Commies. That's really what they should be called. Terrible name. They took away a brand that was really very valuable. Well, it turns out that the Commanders are now selling a lot of Redskins, and I say that right, Redskins team apparel, because according to the team, if they don't sell it, they'll lose their copyright trademark on it, and someone else will be able to take it. Why don't you just change the name back already? Do you know that the family that is associated with the old Redskins logo was actually a real person? It wasn't just a made-up AI version of a Native American. They have been pushing for the return of the name and that logo for years. There have been a number of Native American tribes that said they had no problem with the Redskins. And you, Michael Cohen, said that President Trump was really upset.
1: He was. He was very upset about it. He did not like the idea that they were changing their name. You know, I tell you something. He was spot on when it came to this. Yeah. Spot on.
0: But I just find it funny that the team that changed its name is still selling the old material now because they need to make money.
1: Capitalism.
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4: I'm James Flippin. The White House has backed off its stated plans to demolish Washington, D.C.'s Kennedy Center if planned renovations aren't continuing at the Performing Arts Center. For now, the legal fight continues. Ohio Congresswoman Joyce Beatty is a Democrat and member of the Kennedy Center board who voted against the renovations.
5: I am a board member, and we want this over, but we want it done lawfully. We were very careful about making sure in the board meeting that we said we didn't have enough time, we didn't have enough information.
4: A court ruling previously said Congress would have to vote to rename it the Trump Kennedy Performing Arts Center, something that the president wanted to do. Trump cabinet member Commerce Secretary Howard Lutnick says the funding was secured for renovations through the so-called Big Beautiful Bill.
6: Decade after decade, what happened was this building was neglected. And so if we walk into it now, it feels like we're going back in time, right? It's just not beautiful. It's just not extraordinary. And the president set out to solve that.
4: Meanwhile, President Trump is in Texas tonight for a private fundraiser, and Republicans will be in Dallas on September 9th and 10th for the first ever modern midterm election. John Hiller is that event's CEO. Well, he said that roughly 20,000 people from every state will be in the city to take part in that midterm election. Meanwhile, Politico has reported as of earlier this year that the Democrat National Committee decided against hosting a midterm convention due to a fundraising crunch. In the Lindsey Clancy trial, jurors deliberated for around 4 hours today as she faces murder accusations tied to the strangling deaths of her three children. But Clancy argues she only did it because of severe postpartum depression or psychosis. Court watchers have been breaking down some key moments from the Massachusetts trial.
7: At the heart of the defense case was Lindsey Clancy's claim that she heard a male voice telling her to kill her children. Patrick Clancy testified that Lindsey Clancy told him about the voice during a phone call about a week after the killings.
8: She said she heard a man's voice telling her that if she didn't do it now, she would lose her chance or something like that.
7: The same voice was told to other medical providers who also testified about it.
4: News Nation's Safiya Sami Ali with that report. Oil prices are down slightly at this hour, even as investors monitor uncertainty from the Middle East and the Strait of Hormuz in terms of oil shipments. And tonight there are reports that the U.S. is in talks to take direct ownership of Venezuelan oil fields following the arrest of dictator Nicolas Maduro at the hand of U.S. commandos. This is the Worldwide News Network.
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4: Turns out that providing trains to and from the World Cup this summer cost New Jersey Transit nearly $4 million. But the agency says it's not upset about it. A memo released this week by New Jersey Transit says it cost just over $55.6 million in operations over the month-long soccer tournament. And there was about $51.6 million in revenue for a loss of about $3.9 million. The memo went on to say the transit agency usually loses 85 cents of every dollar to run service for MetLife special events during the World Cup. New Jersey Transit recouped about 93% of costs for a loss of just 7 cents of every dollar. European soccer's governing body is reportedly pursuing criminal charges against FIFA's president, Gianni Infantino, and that's the governing body that heads up the whole World Cup tournament. ESPN reporting that UEFA filed papers in a New York City court to request discovery of potential evidence from Thrive Capital Management, JP Morgan, and FIFA itself. The requests indicate a potential criminal complaint in Switzerland alleging Infantino committed financial mismanagement over a now scrapped plan to sell a 20% stake of the World Cup. Jersey City residents are going to see a big jump in their property taxes. The city council announced this week that a 15% increase to the municipal tax has been approved as part of a revised 2026 budget. A handful of residents showed up pretty angry about the steep increase, urging the council not to do that. Council members say this is a move to get Jersey City out of a big fiscal hole. And a man accused of stealing a luxury sailboat from a Jersey City marina is dead following a shootout with Rhode Island police. The owners of the 1968 vintage sailboat said they noticed the boat missing, notice put out to the boating community along the entire coast, and that led to a confrontation with 27-year-old Brendan Norris in Newport, and that's when things got violent, and that shootout ensued. I'm James Flippin.
2: Here's what Anthony Cumia whipped out Sunday night at 8.
10: A professor at UCLA had an issue with his students not being able to read or write or do math or any of the simple things you are supposed to learn before you get into college. And there were some comments posted about the story that said UCLA should be embarrassed. And I was thinking about that, and I don't totally agree. I agree in that they should never take a student who cannot read or write. That seems to be pretty reasonable. And you keep going till you get spit out the other end, a complete idiot, but you're an idiot that's going to college.
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3: And welcome, everybody, on this Wednesday evening, August 27th. Wow. Now we are, let's see, I'm doing the math here. Oh, my. Only about 10 days until summer is over. My God. Yes, it's happening. September the 8th is when Labor Day happens. And then, sure enough, I'm sorry, September 8th is the day after Labor Day. I know that because my kids are going back to school on that day. And then it's over. That's it. But then again, if you like fall like I do, not the worst idea in the world. In other words, summer, it gets old after a while. I love the warmth. Don't get me wrong. I love getting up, flip-flops, t-shirt, shorts, taking the dogs for about a 3-mile walk early in the morning. That's a good thing. But at some point, we have to move on, and that will happen in about, let's see, less than 2 weeks. Okay. I want to play this first because I really, really think that fake Dr. Jill Biden is the worst spouse of all time. Seriously. Because she has now said that her husband should have been president for 4 years, like right now, like in 2026, Joe Biden, can you imagine him being president until 2029? She wanted that. And then, well, no, actually, she said that maybe his, a drink that he had before that debate, June 27th, 2024, that he was actually, roofied. Right. That somebody dropped a Mickey in his drink. And maybe that was the problem. And then her son, Hunter Biden, said that, oh, no, actually, he had cancer. So that made his memory not work well. In other words, every excuse in the book. But in the end, fake Dr. Jill thinks that Joe was heroic to stop out, or at least drop out of that particular campaign. Again, we have not seen this since Lyndon Baines Johnson back in the late 60s, as far as a sitting president saying, you know what, I'm not going to run for re-election. And it's not because Joe Biden was heroic. It's because, I don't know, George Clooney thought that he should drop out. And therefore, then all the knives came like Caesar. He was surrounded by Obama, by Pelosi, by Schumer. And then he had to drop out and then make way for Kamala, which we all know how that worked out. Lost every swing state, lost a popular vote, worst candidate ever. Anyway, here's Dr. Jill, fake doctor, in cut number one, talking why Joe Biden, actually her husband, was heroic to drop out of the race when he did. Cut number one, go.
4: I said, you make this decision yourself. I said, whatever decision is made, you have to be able to live with it the rest of your life. And I said, I am not going to weigh in for or against. And yeah, I kept true to that. And Joe's advisors came in and they, it was. But Joe, I think, saw the direction that things were going and he decided to step aside. I mean, I thought what he did was heroic. I mean, he gave up everything.
5: Yeah.
4: And yeah. I think, it was his decision. Mm-hmm. And I'm hoping that it's revealed in history. Mm-hmm. And that becomes Joe's legacy, that he did it because he believed in, listening to the American people.
3: Mm-hmm. Yeah. Mm-hmm.
4: And I thought it was, you talk about heroes. Mm-hmm. I mean, I was really proud. I knew how hard it would be, but he did it.
3: Who was that person interviewing her? You hear?
6: Mm-hmm. Yeah. Mm-hmm.
3: He dropped out because he was forced to be dropped out. That's why. Not because he was heroic. Not because he did what was good for the country. Because he was going to lose. He was told that. It was told a sitting president was told to step aside, and he did. What a coward. And now Dr. Jill is defending that. What an absolute joke. Meanwhile, over on CNN, oh boy, Jason Rance, who I think is a very good person in terms of his way to make an argument in a very civilized fashion, in a very pragmatic fashion. Well, Abby Phillip is supposed to be the moderator on a show that Jason goes on. And instead of, like, you know, controlling left and right the way a moderator should, in terms of like calling balls and strikes like an umpire, she steps in and takes the side of the left every time, as you will hear in cut number two. Go.
1: No, they weren't, not to this rate. So that's why you have 50.
2: What happens when you defund police?
5: So does that lead to more crime?
1: Where did they defund the police?
5: I think that this conversation. Respectfully, I think this conversation is actually kind of missing the point, and maybe this is why Republicans are in kind of a bad way, is that you can't tell Americans, don't worry about that economic issue. That shouldn't be as important to you. Let me just tell you about this other thing over here. And as important as crime is, their priorities are their priorities, and you can't gaslight them into thinking that they should care about things that are not as high on their list as the economy.
2: Yes, Caroline, Jason.
3: Yeah. So I'll tell you what your argument should be. When you say that crime under Trump is at the lowest rate it has been in over a century, you can't make that argument. That's what she's saying. Now, all that said, here's Abby with Joy Reid, of all people, talking about what her job is over at CNN and why she exists to, I guess, come out to an audience that isn't even 650,000 people. Now, to put that in perspective, Greg Gutfeld, who goes up against Abby at 10 p.m., let's see, doing the math here, has four times the audience. What do you think that is? Anyway, cut number three. Cut number three, go.
5: Conservatives are living in a completely different information world.
7: Absolutely.
5: Than liberals. And breaking that down needs to be done. Because when you don't ever even hear the facts, it's hard to even know that you're wrong. And that happens a lot. I mean, half my job sometimes is knowing what the latest conspiracy is.
7: Yeah.
5: So that if it comes up, I'm ready to address it. Because it happens a lot where people don't even know that what they're saying or what they've seen and believe is not true. And so That happens a lot, and I don't come away from that saying, what's the point of this? People are just saying false things. I think that one time that person brings up something that is debunked and false, and I debunk it mm-hmm. at the table, might be the very first time that someone out there has heard an right. alternative point of view.
3: Oh, that's great. That's CNN right now. That is CNN. Can you believe this? Their 10 p.m. host exists to squash conspiracy theories by conservatives, but never liberals. Boy, that's so odd. And again, Scott Jennings, when he becomes the press secretary for Donald Trump, and he may very well be that person, and leaves that show, trust me, ratings already are horrible. As I mentioned, can't even get 700,000 viewers to CNN at 10 p.m. When Greg Gutfeld gets, I don't know, four times that much, it will decrease to a point where it's like, wow, why are we employing this person if you are CNN executives? But that's the way it's going to work. Anyway, before we go to break, all right, here is Senator Chris Murphy talking about, speaking of conspiracy theories, criminal illegal aliens. It's not really a thing. It's a fake problem, according to him, in cut number four. Go.
8: What can and should be done to solve this problem?
9: Well, I guess you first have to identify what the problem is. The problem, according to the Trump administration, is a country that has been invaded, a country that is at risk physically because of the presence of people from other countries. That is a fake problem. That is not a real problem. Nobody likes to hear this.
3: Yeah, fake problem. Look, Chris, 12 million to 15 million people, depending on what numbers you look at, official numbers, came into this country illegally under the Otto Penn administration. And they have killed people. They have raped people. They have kidnapped people. They have sex trafficked people. That is certainly for sure. So when you call it a fake problem, I'm sorry. I can't believe Democrats are still going down this road. Just admit that allowing all these people in the country illegally was a very, very bad thing. And Trump closing the border is a good thing. Nope. He's going down that road. And here we are going into the midterms where God knows what's going to happen. My prediction is that Democrats take back the House, not because they have the right argument, as we just, you know, explored completely and totally, but because they only have four seats to regain. Therefore, they're probably going to win based on the precedent that says that 19 to 20 seats are usually overturned or turned back against the party in power as a result when you have a midterm election. Now, the Senate is a completely different story. And when we come back, I will talk about that and why I think some people think that the Senate is going to go to the Democrat Party. They're going to regain control. I say Republicans gain seats. And I explain why when we come back. This is the Joe Concha Show. Back with so much more in just a moment.
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17: And your late Thursday evening update. NVIDIA stock was up today after reporting strong earnings in the second quarter of the year. The AI giant stock jumped almost 10%, going over $227 per share. NVIDIA was trading at less than $190 at the beginning of the year. The company reported nearly $90 billion in revenue just from data centers. Salesforce was up about 22%, benefiting from a new partnership with the California AI software company Anthropic, home to Claude. Wendy's was lower today. A potential takeover partner went away. The dollar store wars. Dollar Tree down 4% amid a profit squeeze. Dollar General up 4%. It raised its outlook. Best Buy turned in a strong forecast, but Wall Street wasn't having it. The stock was down. And tomorrow morning, a keynote speech by the Fed chair Kevin Warsh could well move markets. He's at the Jackson Hole Symposium in Wyoming. John Terrett, Worldwide News Network.

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1: All right, everybody. So now we are at our birthday part of the show, and Paul Rubens, yes, he would have been 73 years old today. I can't believe that, you know, I'm driving my kid to camp, right? And I have her do my show prep. So I said, all right, pick somebody that should be the birthday of my radio show. She's going through some names, and there's not a lot, actually, on August 27th in terms of, like, big, big names. Easy. Like, you see it, boom, you're done. So she's like, well, the guy who played Pee-wee Herman would have been 73 years old today. I'm like, wow, that's incredible. Pee-wee Herman, A, I didn't know died, and B, is now, my God, would have been 73 years old. He died at 70 years old. Paul Rubens. Now, you go through the Paul Rubens, you know, greatest hits, and obviously there was that whole thing in the movie theater, which we're not going to really talk about, but let's just say the guy had fun himself in a movie theater on several occasions. So go figure. But in the summer of 1985, Paul Rubens introduced America's youth and millions of those following him to a new brand of comedy in a slim, suit-loving, bow-tied alter ego called Pee-wee Herman, called Pee-wee's Big Adventure. Now, can you believe this? That movie was number one at the box office. I mean, incredible stuff. Anyway, let's play a clip here from Paul Rubens, a.k.a. Pee-wee Herman, and cut number 13, go.

This is crack, rock cocaine. It isn't glamorous or cool or kid stuff. It's the most addictive kind of cocaine, and it can kill you. What's really bad is nobody knows how much it takes. So every time you use it, you risk dying. It isn't worth it. Look, everybody wants to be cool, but doing it with crack isn't just wrong. It could be dead wrong.

0: All right. So he was anti-crack, which is great. But in the end, Pee Wee Herman, I don't know. I don't know what to make of this particular person as far as what he meant in terms of entertainment. But I think Paul Rubens, in the end, was a very conflicted person. I can't get over the fact that he would have been 73 years old today. I mean, I find that just amazing that he would be that old, which, again, ages me in my 50s in terms of, like, Pee Wee Herman would have been 73. That's incredible. Anyway, all right, let's move on as far as the entertainment world is concerned. Here is Dolly Parton, who passed away, unfortunately, this week at age 80. And she's just so, I swear to God, if you had a poll that said, all right, well, Dolly Parton, what do you think of her? Approval, disapproval. She would be at 101%. And here's one reason why. In cut number 11, when she was on Johnny Carson, The Tonight Show, this is perfect. Cut number 11, go.
1: What's the song you said you made up?
2: Well, I wrote this song because it's been real good for me ever since I started on your show. And yeah. You said one time, once I got to be real famous, I probably wouldn't come back on the show, but I always will. I'm here about as much as you are.
1: Good friends can say that.
2: Yeah, well, that's what I mean. We can say anything. But I was only kidding because everybody kids you about it.
1: Yeah.
2: I only like the show. Well, I think other people do a good job, but I only really like to watch it when you're on.
1: Thank you.
2: And I don't call it The Tonight Show. To me, it's the Johnny Carson show.
1: Oh, you're saying so, all right.
2: No, I'm serious. So,
1: you want me to hold that for you?
2: No, I'm going to kick it a little.
0: She's great. And again, 100 million plus albums sold by Dolly Parton. Oh, by the way, more than 100 million people visited Dollywood. Isn't that amazing? I mean, that's between those two numbers are the most incredible things I've ever heard in my life. She was a great, great businesswoman and a great, great artist, and everybody loves her. Liberals, Republicans, independent, it doesn't matter. And on that note, we'll be back in so much more in just a moment. This is the Joe Concha Show. Boy, what a great show. And I have great stuff for you on the other side of the break. Trust me. Back with so much more in just a moment.
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4: This is John Katzimatidis with the Cat's Corner. Border battles. A country without borders is not a country. I was vice chairman of the Ellis Island Foundation. Bill Fugazi was chairman. Lee Iacocca was honorary chairman. The Ellis Island, well, we wanted immigrants. We want immigrants, but checks and balances. We want immigrants that are going to come to America and they want to work 80 hours a week, just like my father, my grandfathers did when they came to America. We don't want migrants. So let's change the name. There's immigrants that want to come here and pledge allegiance to America, or migrants that want to take advantage of America. We want America to succeed. Immigrants, yes. Migrants, no. That is today's Cat's Corner. I'm John Katzimatidis.
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15: 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That ad sparked immediate backlash against Good Good and Callaway, who collaborated on that golf club. Callaway officials have apologized for the ad, but not before some stores pulled Callaway product from the shelves. Now, Good Good's Clark is apologizing, saying he does not condone domestic violence, and he hopes that everyone can, in his words, move on from the controversy. Bill Rakoff, Worldwide News Network.
13: And today, Callaway did officially cut ties with Good Good. Meanwhile, it's not just Callaway that's struggling these days. LIV Golf, the PGA Tour competitor, just announced a series of layoffs as there is a new financial backer for that upstart golf league. James Flippin for the Worldwide News Network.
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0: Welcome back, everybody. So, Lisa Booth, who is my colleague over at Fox News, makes a great point as far as Democrats saying that, well, Donald Trump had endorsed David Duke when he ran for president, so therefore Hassan Piker endorsing somebody like fake Dr. Abdul El Sayed or AOC or Bernie Sanders or the neo-Nazi that is Graham Plattner over and over. Therefore, it's equal. She makes a great point as far as what Trump did and what's going on with Abdul El Sayed in Michigan in cut number 8. Go.
17: Enough on this couch to remember when the media and the left tried to manufacture a relationship between David Duke and President Trump. He never campaigned with him. He wasn't seen with him. He condemned him. They had no relationship, yet the media still tried to paint him as associated with David Duke. What's the difference between David Duke and Hassan Piker when you look at some of the things that he has said, whether it's talking about downplaying the rapes on October 7th, saying it didn't matter if the raids happened, rapes happened, America deserved 9/11, talking about how with landlords let the streets soak in their capitalist blood, talking about killing Rick Scott as well, saying Hamas is 1,000 times better than Israel. The list goes on and on. And you don't have to manufacture a relationship between some of these leftist politicians and him. They've campaigned with him. They've appeared on his show. They've taken pictures with him. We're talking about El Sayed running in Michigan or Zohran Mamdani or AOC or Bernie Sanders. The list goes on and on.
0: Yes, exactly. Donald Trump never, ever was like, oh, David Duke, love you. Come campaign with me. Hassan Piker, however, has been with fake doctor Abdul Al-Sayed over and over. And, oh, by the way, your current mayor and Zoran Mamdani. So now, all that said, President Trump is going to change the name of Lake Ontario. Okay, wow, that's big. Because, yeah, he can. He changed the Gulf of Mexico to the Gulf of America, so why not? Cut number 16 explains why. Cut number 16, go.
16: We want to make the cars here. We don't want cars. You know, if they can make their own cars if they want, and they can continue to make their cars for Canada. But we don't want to make. We don't want them to make cars for the United States of America. It's very simple. Likewise, many other products. So the lake change, the Lake of America, was something I've been thinking about for a long time, actually. As you know, we took something called the Gulf of Mexico. We changed it, and now it's very routinely the Gulf of America. So if you think about it, we have a gulf and we have a lake. Now all we need is an ocean. So maybe we'll have to change the name of the Atlantic and or the Pacific. Maybe we'll change them both.
0: Yeah, why not? Right? The Atlantic, Pacific, Trump Ocean. When you're president, I guess you could do these things, but that would be quite funny. Anyway, Hassan Piker, let's get back to that for a moment. Here's Al-Sayed now saying that despite the fact that he campaigned with this person side by side, just like Mamdani did, just like AOC did. Well, he's just this guy from California. I don't know who he is. Cut number 14. 14, go.
18: Too often when you hear about politics, you hear politics covered as sport. Right? Like, Hassan Piker is a streamer in California. You would think, if you turned on any media, that this whole campaign is about a streamer in California. That's not what this campaign has ever been about. This campaign has always been about the ability to afford your groceries in Michigan, the ability to send your kid to a good school in Michigan, the ability to see a doctor in Michigan. Those are the questions I'm interested in answering and asking.
0: All right. You campaigned with him. He was on stage with you. You love the Dearborn, Michigan vote that Hassan Piker brings. Now you're like, oh, he's some guy from California. Wow. Why am I being associated with this person? I've said it on this show. I'll say it again. Al-Sayed loses in Michigan quite easily, all right, to Rogers, the Republican. Like 3-4 points, I'll put it at. Save the tape. It is done. All right. Meanwhile, Brandon Johnson, mayor of Chicago, is also unaware completely. Like, my God, Hassan Piker, what comments are you talking about? I'm going to play the full thing here because it is so telling. And cut number 15, go.
19: Hassan Piker, your friend, ally, avowed Marxist Hassan Piker, has stated that he wants to bring illegal aliens here to, quote, rape women and their daughters. Now that you are in a re-election campaign, you're struggling to get petition signatures, and presumably you want women to vote for you, will you distance yourself at long last from Hassan Piker's comments?
20: Well, first of all, I'm not aware of such comments.
0: You're not aware of such comments. You're not?
20: Okay, now, I don't expect you to smile, but I do expect you to have some decorum, though.
0: Okay. Yeah.
20: All right. Okay. I am unaware of the comments that you are referring to attached to Hassan Piker. What I can say is this, is that there's a clear appetite for progressive leadership, not just in the city of Chicago, but across the country. And as we continue to fight for working people, and that's all, black, brown, white, Asian, young, old, whether you smile or not, I'm working to build the safest, most affordable big city in America. That's what my focus is on. And, you know, anything outside of my vision for the people of Chicago, you know, I find that to just be a waste of energy or exercise.
19: Well, speaking of a waste of energy and exercise, there's a viral video of you dancing, doing hundreds of thousands of Chicagoans have told me, a very, very embarrassing dance at Martha's Vineyard over the weekend.
20: What were the moves that I was busting? Was it the running man? That's for Craig. Get it right. He's asked if I was running. No, sorry. Go ahead, ask your question.
19: What real Chicagoans are asking me was that a good use of your time, considering the violence in Chicago, the shootings, the fatalities in Chicago over the weekend? Was that a good use of your time, Chicago resources, and, of course, the Chicago police officers who are paid by the taxpayers to protect you while you're dancing at Martha's Vineyard?
20: I mean, as I continue to work to build the safest, most affordable big city in America, you cannot ignore the results. Now, look, one act of violence is still one too many. But since I've been mayor, we've cut violence in half. That's movement. That's progress. We've promoted almost 250. In fact, I believe we promoted 250 detectives. Now, I made a promise to promote 200. So we've already over-delivered on that promise. And our clearance rates are higher than they've been in decades. So our CPD, they're actually solving violent crime in Chicago, of which I said that we have to do. I also said that we have to invest in young people, building more affordable homes, expanding mental and behavioral health care. And I'm going to just say this last part. It's not lost on me that the degree of frustration and even trepidation that people are experiencing right now, a lot of it, of course, is a result of just people feeling disappointed.
0: Look, Chicago, no. I'm building the most affordable city in America. Oh, my God. Not even close, bud. And by the way, crime in Chicago is completely and totally out of control. So this guy taking these questions is unbelievable in terms of like, oh, well, you know, here I am. I'm just taking these questions and Hassan Piker, yeah, he's irrelevant. No, actually, he is part of the party. That's what is going on here as far as the Democratic Party, and they're trying to run from him, and they can't do that completely. Now, all that said, cut number 9 coming up, Debbie Dingell, all right, of Michigan, was asked about Hassan Piker, and here's how she reacted in cut number 9 as far as, well, he is somebody who's campaigning with people in your party. So what do you think? And

0: as far as, well, he is somebody who's campaigning with people in your party, so what do you think? And, oh, this is a great reaction. Actually, it's not. Cut number 9, go.
1: I'm done, so don't any reporter ask me again about Hassan Piker. It's not what November is about. Republicans are trying to make it. They're trying to divide us. And we got to stop letting them try to divide.
0: Okay, so stop campaigning with the guy. Maybe that's, you know, a solution. Anyway, this is Joe Concha. This is the Joe Concha Show. Back with so much more. Wrap this puppy up in just a moment.
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2: Welcome back, everybody. So, Scott Jennings on Trump's midterm strategy. Now, remember, this guy, in terms of Trump, in terms of the Republican Party, has a massive war chest over the Democrats. In other words, the DNC has nothing. Like literally nothing. They are actually in debt as far as what they can contribute to the midterm elections. Actually, they're in debt completely and totally. And here is Scott Jennings on Trump's midterm strategy and what he should do in cut number seven. Go.
3: If I were running ads in any campaign this fall, and you know, if the president decides to unload some of his war chest, which I understand he's going to, I would focus on a few things that are absolutely going right. The border is closed, drug prices are falling faster than they have in 60 years, taxes are cut, and crime in this country is lower, and violent crime is lower than it's been in 100 years. These are all quality of life
4: issues. He's 13 points underwater on crime.
3: That's the purpose of a campaign, is you have to tell people, and you have to stay relentlessly focused on it, and that's what ad campaigns are for, and this is where the Republicans do have an advantage. They have a massive war chest at the committee level, at the independent expenditure level, and even at the candidate level. The purpose of a campaign is to refocus the electorate on the things that you're doing that are going right in the zones that they care about.
2: Exactly. So we look at the argument between Republicans and Democrats now at this point. Now, if you're a Republican, you look at the stock market, for example, and today it closed at well above 53,000, up 105 today. Okay, so now then you look at from 1 year ago, it was at below 45,000. So that's good, right? The economy is good. Then you look at the border. The border is essentially closed. The border is something that was a huge issue in 2024, and Trump solved it within, he solved it almost too quickly. As far as he did not do it almost over a long period of time enough, he solved it so quickly that therefore people don't talk about it anymore. And that's what's going on with the border. So we have that going on. And then crime is at, if you look at every stat over 100 years, the lowest it has been in 100 years. So if I want to be safe, all right, great. If I want the border to be secure, that's great. If I want, you know, my 401k to be doing really, really well. Well, over the last year, if I look at this, the Dow Jones is at 53,569 today. That is up almost 20%. If I look at the five-year average, right, up 51%. So, yeah, my 401k is doing great. So, I don't know. Things are going really, really well. But Democrats say, well, things are unaffordable. Things are out of control as far as, like, you know, the war in Iran, which seems to be pretty much stabilized at this point. I don't know. If I'm a Republican, I just say, what would you rather have? Would you rather have the Otto Penn administration with inflation at over 9%? Or would you rather have what we have now? And that is the closing argument. Meanwhile, we're doing sports here, all right? And I love doing sports on this show because I can. Now, here we are. We're close to the start of the NFL season, and you could do this thing where it's over under as far as NFL teams in terms of the number of wins they'll have and number of wins they won't have. So it's OU, they call it. Now, all that said, let's start with New York teams, shall we? The Buffalo Bills. I can't believe this, actually. 10.5. All right. So you could bet if the Bills go over or under 10 wins. And I don't know, they will easily, quite frankly. Now, I'm a bit biased, of course. My daughter is a huge Josh Allen fan, but I don't see the Bills having just 10 wins, probably win 11, 12, 13 games. So you go over there, no question about it. Now we go down to the Giants. They are at 7.5 wins. Now, where do you go here? I wonder. We have Jackson Dart. We have a improved team. Will they win? Again, 17 games. So will the Giants go 8-9? I think so. Maybe. So I'm going over there. All right. I think that that's the way to go. Now we go to the Jets. Oh, boy. This can't be good. 5.5 wins, over or under. I have, Geno Smith is the quarterback, and they have a decent defense, a good running back. If he's healthy, I think, not a great division. Miami's horrible, right? So, do I think the Jets will win 6 games this year? And I can't get there. I'm sorry, I'm going under. I am going under on 5.5. So there you go. Other interesting over-unders here. Let's see. The Steelers, 8.5. Now, Aaron Rodgers is on that team. I'm sorry. I think he's a great quarterback. I know he's old, but 8.5? Do they win 9 games? Yeah, I think so. All right. Seattle Seahawks, over under 10.5. Sam Darnold was a halfway decent quarterback for the Jets. But do I think they'll win 11 games with a hard schedule? No, I don't. So I go under there. Then finally, my Chicago Bears. All right. So you want to see, all right, skin in the game. My Bears have a 9.5 over under. That's tough. We go over, I think, 10-7. Not the worst prediction in the world. All right, fine. So again, save the tape. Those are all my predictions. But in the end, I think the Bills end up not only going over 10.5, but end up actually going to the Super Bowl. I think they play the Rams. Ugh, that'll be nightmare. An absolute nightmare in my house, I swear to God, because my son is a Rams fan, God knows why, and then my daughter is a Bills fan, also God knows, I know why, because she thinks that Josh Allen's hot, whatever, she's 12, I get it. Ugh. Bills, Rams, Super Bowl, that's going to be tough, it's going to be tough, but I think in the end, I hope the Bills win, because they never won a Super Bowl, like ever, so I think that happens. And that's where we are. Anyway, this is Joe Concha. We're back tomorrow night, 9 p.m. Eastern Time on WABC and on stations around the country, around the world. Until then, I have 2 words for you. Go Bills! No, go Bears. Nope, go Rams. I have no idea. Bye-bye.

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9: I'm James Flippin. Oil prices are down slightly tonight as investors continue to monitor uncertainty surrounding the Strait of Hormuz and the supply of oil. U.S. Central Command says the strait is open and completely free of mines. Admiral Brad Cooper saying,
10: over the past few months, our forces meticulously and quietly cleared them of sea mine threats using a combination of Navy divers, Navy SEALs, and U.S. air power from the Army, Navy, Air Force, and Marine Corps.
9: Jurors deliberated for around 4 hours today in the trial of Lindsay Clancy. She's accused of murder in the strangling deaths of her three children at her family's home in Massachusetts. A key aspect of her defense is the claim Clancy heard a male voice that told her to kill her kids.
11: Prosecution experts questioned why the voice appeared only during the killings and was never documented before or reported again afterward. Some of the trial's most emotional testimony came from the medical examiners who performed the children's autopsies. As jurors heard details about the injuries, Lindsay Clancy began sobbing in court.
12: And what about injuries?
13: All right, counsel, could... We're going to take a break this time, all right?
14: All right.
11: She was then taken from the courtroom.
9: And that's News Nation's Safiya Sami Ali with that report. Immigration and Customs Enforcement is facing new pressure over the agency's plans to equip officers with electric shock gloves.
15: 16 Democratic senators led by Nevada's Catherine Cortez Masto sent a letter urging ICE to cancel the plan. They question whether the agency can safely use the gloves, citing allegations of excessive force. But Border Czar Tom Homan has repeatedly defended the devices.
16: It's just another tool to help, you know, those who don't want to be compliant, those who attack law enforcement. Officers to bring them into compliance without using deadly force.
15: The gloves can deliver a painful electric shock when an officer touches someone. ICE could spend up to $20 million on them. Stacy Lynn, Worldwide News Network, Washington.
9: Tropical storm Dolly has formed in the Atlantic Ocean. The National Hurricane Center continues to track the storm, which is headed toward the Northeast Caribbean. The storm was not named after the late Dolly Parton. It's just a coincidence, as the storm names for the 2026 Atlantic hurricane season are selected well in advance, and they're not chosen to honor specific people. At least 393 people are dead tonight. More than 1,400 people are missing following catastrophic flooding and mudslides along the China-Nepal border. And lakes in the area are at risk of bursting as well. 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
9: Severe weather impacting roadways in New York and New Jersey tonight. Social media videos beginning to show the effects as the storm moves through the area. In the Bronx, roads flooded over near the Major Deegan in Morris Heights, and central New Jersey saw issues in Sayreville and Old Bridge. New Jersey Transit reported suspended service on the North Jersey coastline as a result of flooding issues in South Amboy. And back in the city, hundreds of new pied à terre notices will go out to homeowners saying, actually, your property is exempt from that second tax. The city said in a court filing it was supposed to be for people who own secondary homes in the city worth more than $5 million. But in effect, the city is sending this letter to 1,200 New Yorkers saying, oops, we were wrong. Mayor Mamdani saying,
17: we continue to be confident in that assessment of what the annual revenue will look like. At the time that we sent those out, we did not have access to the 2025 income tax filings.
9: And that rescinds a letter in July that was basically pay it or prove it when it comes to that tax. A group of homeowners sued the Mamdani administration in response. The FAA says two air traffic control workers left their shifts an hour early the night of that fatal Air Canada runway crash at LaGuardia Airport. The Wall Street Journal says the agency is now moving to fire those two workers. Transportation Secretary Sean Duffy slammed that finding, saying the two employees committed time card fraud and added additional work for their fellow controllers. The crash killed both pilots of the commercial jet and left dozens more injured. There was no immediate word on whether those workers' absence played a role in the cause of the crash. Showers and thunderstorms likely overnight with a low near 71, mostly cloudy otherwise. Sign up for our newsletter at WABCRadio.com. It'll be in your inbox every Monday morning. I'm James Flippin.
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3: They took a young woman, a cancer survivor, who fought her way back from the brink of death and weaponized her life for a disgusting, sexist political stunt. Democratic Senator John Ossoff, he stood in front of a screaming supporters and peddled vile, fabricated innuendos about President Trump and Natalie Harp. It wasn't about policy or truth. It was a calculated lie designed to smear Trump by throwing an innocent young woman directly into the public meat grinder. You see, I know what it feels like when politicians reduce your humanity to cheap clickbait. This is misogynistic, bottom-feeding cruelty masquerading as politics. And you know what? It hurts. Ossoff dragged a female staffer through the mud just to score cheap points and to fuel partisan outrage. Let's stop letting them play games with real human lives. I'm Michael Cohen.
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5: After President Trump's Supreme Court victory, states run by Democrats file a new lawsuit over mail voting in the midterms. 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
14: Feisty, fearless, and fair. She's an Emmy-winning journalist from the White House to war zones, telling all sides of the story. 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
1: And tonight on the Rita Cosby Show, Hassan Piker seems to be running the Democratic Party, but the Democratic Party is trying to figure out what to do with him. There are a number of Democrats, and I'll give them credit, Cory Booker and also John Ossoff and others putting out messages saying, you know what, there's a problem with this guy's statement, especially as it pertains to his comment saying Israel's and Jews are essentially creating this moment of anti-Semitism. You think that they're to blame? You've got to be kidding me, Hassan Piker. And I am happy to see that Cory Booker of New Jersey and John Ossoff, as I mentioned, of Georgia, are clamping down and saying, you know, no, this is not appropriate. But where's the rest of the Democratic Party? 1-800-848-9222. 1-800-848-9222. And you are listening to The Rita Cosby Show. Also tonight, we're going to be talking about Zohran Mamdani of New York. He now just put out a statement a little bit ago publicly mourning a guy who died at Rikers Prison. And first of all, obviously, it's very sad to see that somebody died in prison, regardless of the circumstance, regardless of their history, their criminal history. I don't like to see anybody die. But this guy is a guy with 30 prior arrests. And somehow the mayor of New York City seemed to have left out the fact that it's the victim who should be recognized on a night like tonight, not necessarily the attacker who died in prison. Obviously, you feel bad about the guy, but still, when you hear his rap sheet and what he did to these people, you don't feel so bad. And I'm sorry to say that, but this guy just seems like a real monster. He's an ex-con. His name is Clarence Woodward. He's a 41-year-old and had nearly 30 arrests on his rap sheet. And he was found unresponsive in his cell just after 5 a.m., awaiting murder charges. And maybe you'll remember this case because we talked about it here on the Rita Cosby Show. It was a very gruesome case back in 2024 at a Bronx laundromat. And the victim's mother and siblings are saying, wait a minute, you put out a tweet saying, I am deeply saddened at the death of a New Yorker in city custody at a jail on Rikers Island early this morning. My thoughts are with him and his loved ones as they grieve this loss. And then he starts talking about the deaths that have occurred on Rikers Island under the Department of Corrections and starts talking about how he wants to fix the jail system. Obviously, he wants to let a lot of people out of jail. But the mother of the victim is outraged, understandably so. I mean, how could this be? Her son, who is a 45-year-old guy, he worked as a barber, and her son, Jose Miranda, was just at the laundromat when suddenly this guy, and they later found a butcher knife right outside the laundromat, suddenly this guy comes upon him and attacks him and stabs him to death and also severely injures a homeless man who was nearby at that laundromat also. And this career criminal who was living in a Brooklyn homeless shelter back then already had 29 priors prior to this. So, I mean, this guy, I feel, again, sad that he died, sad that he lost his life. I don't like anybody to lose their life. And it should be looked into. We don't know if it's health reasons, what it was that happened to him. But the reality is, Zohran Mamdani puts out a post, and it's like this emotional, touching post. And I thought maybe I was misreading it at first. And yet, he is sad for the guy, the knife-wielding killer who stabbed Jose Miranda to death. And also, the homeless guy severely injures him. And somehow, that's left off. the victims in this case, the family of the victims. He should have said, look, I don't like this guy dying. This is, you know, sad. But my thoughts and prayers are especially with Jose Miranda's family tonight. And guess what? The family now is saying this is a slap in the face from this mayor. It is shocking that anybody who's a leader of a city would put out this and uses it for politics to talk about Rikers Island, because he doesn't like Rikers Island, because he has a problem clearly with the Department of Corrections, like a lot of these DSA people do. So this is shocking and it is outrageous, but I sadly think this is par for the course with this mayor, Zoran Mondani. 1-800-848-9222. 1-800-848-9222. And you are listening to The Rita Cosby Show. And back as we were talking to Abdul El Sayed, another member of the DSA, just like Zoran Mondani. Well, he was asked about Hassan Piker, as we talked about at the top of the show. And Hassan Piker has been making all these reprehensible comments. Of course, as we know, America deserved 9/11. Also, that this climate that the Jewish citizens are finding themselves in, and there's what, quote, as he describes it, sort of their sole focus on Israel is almost creating this moment for attacks against Jews like they deserved it, which is a reprehensible comment from Hassan Piker, among many others. And so Abdul El Sayed is now trying to act like, oh, Hassan Piker, I don't really know him that well, no big deal, but he's not condemning him. Just like what happened with all the questions about Sharia law. Remember when he did the interview with Jesse Waters earlier this week? So here is Abdul El Sayed. He's asked again. He goes on C-SPAN, because remember he did Jesse Waters. He's done all these different ones. He goes on C-SPAN, and he is asked, what about Hassan Piker? Now, Hassan Piker and Abdul El Sayed were hanging out. You know, they were like arm in arm. They were together, remember, the night before he got, the primary win there in Michigan. And also, Hassan Piker really led on just the support of Abdul El Sayed. Hassan Piker has millions of followers on all these different social media platforms. And Abdul El Sayed, not only does it seem like he believes in a lot of the things, my opinion, of Hassan Piker, but he also clearly wants all his followers no matter what. And remember, he just pulled out that race in Michigan. It wasn't like he overwhelmingly beat Haley Stevens. So you could contend, a lot of people are today, that Hassan Piker really was what put him over the edge that helped him to win the primary there. Hopefully he gets clobbered in the race at the voting booth by voters against Mike Rogers. But for now, he's still in the race and he's not denouncing Sharia and he's not denouncing Hassan Piker, but he is trying to distance himself. And that's why it makes it very, very interesting. So here is Abdul El Sayed. He is on C-SPAN and listen to the way he phrases Hassan Piker, like, oh, yeah, he's just some guy out there who kind of happens to be on social media. I don't buy it, nor should you, but take a listen.
0: I think for a lot of us who've been watching politics for the last 10 years, frankly, before that, there's always this question of like, how or why are people so angry at all of it? And I think it's because too often when you hear about politics, you hear politics covered as sports, right? Like Hassan Piker is a streamer in California. You would think, if you turned on any media, that this whole campaign is about a streamer in California.
1: You would think this whole campaign is about some random streamer, like some guy who just happens to speak, not the guy who was hanging out with you the day before you won the primary, not the guy who was out on the campaign trail with you, not the guy who was out on the stage with you, promoting you left and right, not the guy who clearly has been the mouthpiece so much, I believe, of the Democratic Party. And the Democratic Party knows right now they've got a problem with this guy. That not only is he a Democratic Socialist of America, he's a dangerous Democratic Socialist of America. We're heading up to the 25th anniversary of 9/11. and you have a guy who says America deserved 9/11, who's chummy, arm in arm with people like Abdul El-Sayed. He also said he wants to hang out with Angie Nixon. That's the woman in Florida. And of course, you saw him all over the place with Adam Homaway. That was the guy in New Jersey. So it's not like he's just some random streamer. This is the guy, Francesca Hong, too, remember, in Wisconsin. And also, he's the guy who said the other day that Abdul hasn't changed his stripes. He hasn't changed his position whatsoever. He just has an election. In other words, wink, wink, nod, nod. And now Abdul El-Sayed wants us to believe, oh, he's just some random streamer, some guy, you know, just happens to be there, not the guy who essentially helped him win the primary. And now they're realizing, whoa, maybe he is way too extreme for voters. How much do you want to bet that if Abdul El-Sayed wins, if he wins, and let's hope he doesn't, because Mike Rogers is a good, decent man who is a former FBI agent and a former Army veteran, that Abdul El-Sayed will not be hanging out, visiting him there at the victory night. Just like, remember when Mamdani won, you saw Mahmoud Khalil hanging out with them. You saw all these people, you know, chummy with him. And you can bet that Hassan Piker, I'm sure, will be hanging out with Abdul El-Sayed if he were to win. Once all the votes are cast, then maybe he'll show up, right? Publicly, as if he's not privately. That's my opinion. 1-800-848-9222. 1-800-848-9222. And also, here is a little bit more of Abdul El-Sayed. And here is what he had to say about Hassan Piker and his views. Now, listen to the way he answers the question. He's very coy. Here he is.
2: What have you found in your travels that you would say America could gain from back home or anything like that?
3: Community. Yeah. I think the hardest part about American life right now is that we've been like deeply atomized. Right. Mm-hmm. We're told that all the community we need is on a little computer on our hips. Mm-hmm. And that's not community. You don't feel that.
2: No.
3: I think people are desperate to feel something here.
2: Yeah.
3: And I think there, for all of the challenges that that much massive humanity can bring, you're constantly enveloped in other people's humanity. It's like mm-hmm. a beautiful thing.
2: Yeah.
3: And I wish we had more of that. And I find myself, right, like, you know, the thing about being and living and engaging with other people is that it's inconvenient. It is. Yeah. By its nature, it's inconvenient.
2: Mm-hmm.
3: But, like, what is life about? Mm-hmm. Are we just trying to be, like, conveniently shuttled between one thing and the next? Like,
2: yeah.
3: Never really feeling one another? Never really, like, being a part of something bigger? Like, you go to any wedding back home.
2: Yes.
3: Right? I mean, it's just, like, this just celebration of humanity.
2: It is.
1: And he was talking about Egypt there. Family coming from there. And, of course, questions about his mother's ties to groups tied to the Muslim Brotherhood. Very well known in Egypt. But here he is, and here's where he is talking a little more about Hassan Piker. Listen to this.
4: Like, you know, at the end of the day, people play this game with us all the time, right? I'm sure you've gotten it somewhere. I got it. It's like, well, here's this one thing that Hassan said. You now condemn him and everything he stands for. And I'm like, in what world does the world work this way? Like, in what world would you condemn somebody for something that they've said if you're serious about the project of actually persuading somebody?
1: So what do you think about that? It's this fine dance between you don't necessarily have to believe in everything everybody stands for, but yet I'm going to be chummy with a guy who says that America deserved 9/11. And then remember when he was asked about Sharia, he wouldn't denounce it. And then he started deflecting, talking about canon law. So this is a master deflector. And he also knows that right now, most Americans are seeing through Hassan Piker. And I think more and more Democrats, common sense ones, are starting to wake up and realize that as well, that this is a dangerous new breed. And a lot of these comments are so over the top and so reprehensible and are turning off common sense Democrats, common sense independents, and certainly Republicans. 1-800-848-9222. 1-800-848-9222. And we'll take your calls when we come back here on The Rita Cosby Show.
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10: September 29th, 1987. Colorado Democrat Congresswoman Pat Schroeder announces that despite strong speculation, she would not be joining the 1988 presidential campaign race. But the media and everyone else decides to focus on the fact that the usually unemotional Schroeder broke into tears during her live announcement. Political pundits insist to this day that her tears set back the cause of women as viable presidential candidates for decades to come. Democrat presidential hopeful Senator Edwin Muskie of Maine saw his national political career ended when he at least appeared to cry while speaking at a news conference outside a New Hampshire newspaper. Muskie and others claimed he wasn't crying and his face was simply wet from snow flurry conditions, but his fate was sealed. Bottom line, tears and politics don't mix for women or men. And that's history.
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15: And now your late Thursday evening update. Dow, NASDAQ and S&P all in the green. The NASDAQ by 1.6%. This was an NVIDIA-led rally. And why not? The company reported strong earnings on Wednesday evening for the second quarter of this year, and that was reflected on the Thursday session. The company reported nearly $90 billion in revenue just from data centers alone. The stock was up 9%. Salesforce, Dow component, up 22%, benefiting from a new partnership with the California AI software company Anthropic, home to the AI bot called Claude, who seems to have a mind of his own. Wendy's was lower, potential takeover partner walking away. The dollar store wars were going on. Dollar Tree down 4% amid a profit squeeze. Dollar General up 4%. It raised its outlook. Best Buy turned in a stronger forecast, but the stock was down. And tomorrow, a keynote speech by the Fed Chair Kevin Warsh at the Jackson Hole Symposium in Wyoming could well move markets. John Tarrant, Worldwide News Network.
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is trying to make me happy tonight because he knows I love Sweet Home Alabama. He knows that because he knows I went to University of South Carolina. So that's almost like an anthem if you go to the University of South Carolina. You better love Lynyrd Skynyrd or else. Let's put it up for a little bit.

0: Thank you, Matt. All right, let's go to the calls, everybody. 1-800-848-9222. 1-800-848-9222. Let's go to Jacqueline in Brooklyn. Jacqueline, how you doing there?
1: Hi, Rita. Good, thank you. And I hope you're doing well also.
0: Yeah, thank you.
1: You know, this doesn't surprise me. This is a fault that squarely lies with the Democrats because they have allowed these so-called democratic socialists to spring up, not only here in New York, but all over the country. There's actually a group that helps to support them financially and helps to get them elected. So they are infiltrating the entire country. And they come off as these peace-loving, let's do for the oppressed, everybody, we love everybody, equality for everybody. And then when they get into office, like the communist mayor that we have now, the socialist communist mayor in New York City, then they institute their real agenda and their real plan.
0: You know what? Hey, Jacqueline, do me a favor. I want to continue with you because you're right. It's sort of this, like, that's why I'm laughing that Hassan Piker, for all his foibles, seems to be the most honest with saying that Abdul El-Sayed isn't changing his tune. We'll continue with you, Jacqueline, after the break.

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8: A prolific voice actor has died.
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10: Do not grieve. Soon, I shall be one with the Matrix.
11: Peter Cullen, whose voice was heard on scores of TV shows and movies, died Wednesday at his home in Los Angeles. He was probably best known for his voice portrayal of Optimus Prime in the Transformers franchise, but Winnie the Pooh fans will remember him as Eeyore.
10: Oh, you too, little piglet. Go ahead, I'm ready. Cheer me up.
11: Peter Cullen was 85. Bill Rakoff, Worldwide News Network.
8: And Cullen's passing, coming 2 days after Dolly Parton died, 1 day after Tim Curry died. Many people still talk about celebrity deaths coming in threes. Some behavioral scientists attribute that to the phrase apophenia, which is the human brain's natural tendency to find meaningful patterns in random data. James Flippin for the Worldwide News Network.
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1: And this Back the Blue segment coming from San Antonio, Texas, where when a fire raged through golf club apartments, police and fire personnel rescued a grandmother who was trapped inside. She shared that she was watching television and setting down for the night when it suddenly took a dramatic turn. She said, "I saw flashing lights through the window. I saw smoke and stuff coming through the door. And suddenly there was fire everywhere. So I went to the room and I immediately called 911. As she was describing the second alarm fire that raced through her apartment building. Luckily, officers were close by and rushed out of their patrol vehicles, running inside and shouting, 'Get out, get out.'" Dramatic body cam footage also shows that they were able to get a couple people out. And then suddenly somebody said, "My mother-in-law is still in there. She's in the back room." Then another officer appears and says, "No, we got her." Luckily, all of the people inside were luckily able to get out. Soon afterwards, the house became engulfed in flames. And authorities say that everybody was quickly transported to the hospital, suffering only minor injuries. That is amazing. And the woman there who said that she called 911 said she was so ever grateful that she and the others survived the ordeal because of the brave San Antonio police officers and firefighters who worked together to rescue her and others when the fire overwhelmed her apartment. And bravo to our great men and women in blue. And I'm going to go back to Jacqueline from Brooklyn in one moment, but this has to do with also Hassan Piker, Jacqueline, because boy, oh boy, that guy is crazy. And Congresswoman Hillary Scholten, she's a Democrat of Michigan, a Democrat, remember. So far, she says she has not endorsed Abdul El-Sayed. And that's significant because she's a Democrat in the same state. He's, of course, the Senate nominee. But she also says the word "yet," which is kind of interesting. So she's leaving the door open. That's not good. But so far, she hasn't endorsed him. Take a listen.
2: "Are you wheeling it over? And if it is, you know, this big tent, then why not endorse it?"
3: "Yeah, so Abdul has not reached out to me yet. If he would, I would have some questions. I have not endorsed him yet. You know, and I think as I made pretty clear, you know, a lot of it has to do with past associations with Hassan Piker, you know, current statements. And I have received a lot of feedback, you know, both positive and negative from voters in my district. And one of the things that I know is I am deeply engaged on this issue, talking with folks about how they feel, but, you know, getting a lot of support from people who are saying, thanks for helping us to think really critically about this issue and to question, you know, whether this is the right direction for our party. But, you know, make no mistake, I'm not here speaking for Jamie or Sean on this issue, but, you know, I think I have been pretty clear on that. And one thing I know that voters in West Michigan have come to rely on is a representative who will speak her mind, speak with authenticity, and show up to answer even sometimes tough questions when they're posed. And that's not something I'm afraid to do.
1: So why is she saying, "I haven't endorsed him yet"? Why did you put the word "yet" in there if you have so much courage? Well, there is one person there in Michigan on the Democratic side who definitely does have courage. This is Attorney General Dana Nessel. She, remember, we talked about this because I remember when it came out that she was not going to be going to her own state convention, the nominating convention. Think about that. She's the attorney general of the state. She's been there a while, and she's also Jewish. And she said, "I cannot, in good conscience, go to a convention where there are people who espouse anti-Semitic views. I'm not comfortable about it whatsoever." And she continues to speak out. She needs the Badge of Courage Award. She's not saying "yet" about endorsing El-Sayed. She's not saying "yet" about Hassan Piker. Here is Attorney General Dana Nessel speaking more about truth to power and what's going on with anti-Semitism.
4: "Victory. So I had to spend a lot of time working with those groups. It took 4 months for the UAW to finally endorse me. So I think there's the understanding that in a, especially a very close race like the one that Abdul had with Haley Stevens, You know, he only won by some, I want to say, 14,000 votes. And we had a, you know, a heavy turnout for this primary. So I think it's only natural to expect that the winner is going to have to talk to those who supported his opponent. But, you know, for Jewish Michiganders, you know, this is not just a regular, like, you know, we're arguing about what our tax rate should be, you know, or I mean, this is something that, again, is so personal to Michigan Jews. And I think it's important. I think that Abdul understands this could be a very close race. And, you know, yes, we have, I think one of the highest Arab American populations anywhere outside of the Middle East here in the state of Michigan, but we also have a pretty sizable Jewish population in Michigan. And the thing I will say about, you know, Jewish voters in Michigan, they are primarily Democratic. They are, you know, about 75% to 80% consider ourselves Democrats or routinely vote for Democrats on the ticket. So this is not nothing, but for a lot of, and I will speak on behalf of Michigan Jews, you know, we have some deep concerns, and we don't want to have to choose between the future of the state of Israel and Israel potentially not existing anymore, even though most of us are highly, highly, highly critical of the current government, highly critical of Benjamin Netanyahu, and highly critical, I will say, of AIPAC, which has become really, you know, I think the center of what people perceive is all the evils of corporate PAC money in America, especially here in Michigan. We hear about it over and over again. But the thing is that, like, people are thinking about, like, what are we exchanging? We absolutely don't want Mike Rogers to win. We absolutely want a Democratic majority in the Senate. But is Abdul going to spend 6 years railing against, you know, Israel, irrespective of who the government is there? That is a real concern. And an even greater concern is how that's affecting American Jews, because it really is, you know, turning up the anti-Semitism. And it's creating this dynamic where you have a lot of Democrats thinking, you know, there's good Jews and bad Jews, and the good Jews are the ones that don't believe in Zionism, and, you know, the bad Jews are the ones that believe that Israel is our biblical religion.
5: So she's going back and forth, but clearly she's having a lot of problems with Abdul El-Sayed, and worried that he's going to spend his whole time being anti-Semitic. And this is the same woman who said she was afraid to go to her state convention because of the anti-Semitism within the party. She's trying to calm the flames, but she still is saying there's a lot of anti-Semitism in it. Let's go back to Jacqueline on line four. Jacqueline, your thoughts tonight.
6: Rita, just like what happened with the mayoral election in New York City, a lot of the Democrat voters, as the clip you just played, they historically vote Democrat. They don't care who is on the ticket. They will not change even for their own best interest. And I blame them, along with the other people who voted Mamkami in as mayor of New York City. You know, I want to remind everyone else, which I know you remember, Hocus Pocus Kathy Hochul was another one who said, I don't know yet if I'm going to endorse Mandani for mayor of New York City. Well, we know what she did. She turned, like she always does, the sellout that she is. And she was one of his biggest supporters and endorsers.
5: Yeah, and so, still is. And by the way, still is, Jacqueline. Absolutely. Yeah. They're tied at the hip. It feels like absolutely. On most things.
6: Yep. And until these people learn from history, do not repeat the same mistakes over and over and over again, and do not suck the rest of us down the toilet with you for your stupidity.
5: Yeah, no, a good point. And you know what the whole sort of game too is very interesting, and it's interesting we're talking about it tonight, Jacqueline, because it's this sort of dance they're trying to modify. I think about who was it, Abigail Spanberger in Virginia, also Mikey Sherrill in New Jersey. These are individuals who, you know, tried to moderate. They tried to act a little more moderate before the election. Remember, oh, we have military background. One of them, the CIA. The other one, the pilot in the military. I don't know what you're talking about this or about that. You know, like, you know, these. And then almost it was like day one, they went after ICE. Day one, they got into all this woke stuff. It was like a wolf in sheep's clothing. And you have to wonder, is it going to, you know, is and at least that's why I had never thought I'd compliment Hassan Piker. But the one thing you can

0: the wolf in sheep's clothing. And you have to wonder, is it going to, you know, is and at least that's why I had never thought I'd compliment Hassan Piker. But the one thing you can say about that guy, and there's not a lot of nice things, but one thing you can say about the guy is that he essentially is saying, no, don't, El Sayed isn't a different guy. He's still the same guy that me, Hassan Piker, we all know and love. He's just trying to moderate a little bit because the midterms are coming. He knows the game.
1: How do you like your poison? All at once or a little at a time?
0: Right, right. Absolutely. You know what? That's a great analogy because it's like this drip, drip, drip. And the sadly, you know, we're seeing a lot more of this over and over. And the fact that El Sayed still is not condemning Piker. He's not condemning those remarks. He's not condemning Sharia. He's not condemning a lot of things that many people in America are very uncomfortable about, that speaks volumes. Jacqueline, thank you. It's always so great to hear from you. You got to call back again soon. It's always wonderful. Let's go to Sal in New Jersey. Line one, Sal, your thoughts tonight.
2: Hello, Rita. You're a genuine Southern belle. You know that?
0: Did you know that before Matt played Sweet Home Alabama, or at what point did you know that?
2: Yeah, I knew that because I knew you went to South Carolina. Rita, the reason why I called is but when Hassan Piker says that we deserve 9/11, that sets up a whole possibility that we get another 9/11. So we better wake up because these people, these Islamists and their Democrat enablers are going to set us up for another disaster in this country.
0: You know what? I agree with you. I hope not. Obviously, we pray that that never happens again. But I agree with you that this rhetoric is so dangerous. And it was just recently that Jonathan Turley used sort of a description that they're sort of like churning the fans of hate, and they're emboldening people that, you know, have hate in their heart or have a little bit of a screw loose or whatever. When they hear these statements, and they're coming from people that are in political positions that are supposed to be positions of, you know, respect. It opens the door. Now, Sal, what are your thoughts about everything with 9/11 and Zoran Mondani saying right now he is going, he said, to the commemoration on 9/11?
2: He shouldn't go, Rita, because if he goes, that'll be such an insult to the people that who lost their loved ones. That's such an insult. It'll put salt in the wounds of all those people that lost their loved ones. It'll make it opens up such a big can of worms to so many things in New York. It shouldn't happen. They shouldn't let that happen.
0: Yeah, no, I am very uncomfortable with him going. And I think also, especially if the families don't want him, you know, it'd be interesting. Maybe he should go. If he wants to go, he can go the day or two before. But I feel like on 9/11, it's whatever the families want, and that is sacred ground, and we need to honor that.
2: And Rita, I would just like to add, words have consequences, because when Hassan Piker says we deserve 9/11, you don't know, we might have sleeper cells in this country that might want to plan another 9/11.
0: Yeah, you know what, that's interesting. That's a very powerful point. You don't know, and you don't know even if somebody, you know, is a little disjointed and they take it, oh, you know, Hassan Piker said it, you know, and now he's saying this. And now even if, you know, later he said, oh, I didn't mean it, but you don't say it. You
2: right,
0: never
2: exactly.
0: Say it. You never say it. Who would ever say that? And then stood by it for a long, long time. And the denunciation was a very weak one. Sal, thank you. It's always so great to have you. Thank you so much. Let's go to Stan in Forest Hills on line four. Go ahead, Stan.
3: Good evening. In Michigan, it's Jew versus Arab. That's what it is. And the woman who just said it as best as I could.
0: And that was a Democrat.
3: Well, I don't think she's too smart, this woman. It sounds like she's playing tennis, playing both sides.
0: Who are you you're talking about? Hillary Shulton.
3: The one that just spoke,
0: yes.
3: The woman.
0: Yeah, Hillary Shulton.
3: She's playing, but I didn't believe most of what she said. Yeah, blah, blah, blah, blah, blah. And so forth. But it is Jew versus Arab in the election. And so forth.
0: And you know what's interesting? Stan, let me ask you. You're Jewish, right? You're Jewish. Obviously.
3: You can bet your sweet, yes.
0: All right. So here, but what's interesting in this case with this woman, a couple weeks ago, she was like, I'm not going. They're so anti.
3: Well, that's stupid.
0: She seemed to be a little more watering it down. And like I heard the same thing you did.

0: Gretchen, right?
1: Yes, yes. And now she's kind of watering it down a little bit. Maybe who knows what kind of pressure she's getting. But how do you think it's going to turn out in Michigan?
0: I think the other guy, the other person will win. Not that guy. I can't see him winning.
1: You think El Sayed will not win?
0: No, he'll lose. He'll lose.
1: Let's hope.
0: No, I mean, if the numbers are right, I mean, yeah, I think the other guy will win. What's his name again?
1: Mike Rogers.
0: He'll win, but it'll be a horse race by a head, by another, you know, something like that, and so forth.
1: By the way, I do agree, Stan. I do think it is going to be a tight one. And I do agree with you that Mike Rogers is going to pull it out, who's a very decent man. And again, he's a former FBI guy. He's somebody who also was in the U.S. Army. So he's somebody who certainly is a qualified guy. Stan, thank you so much. We always love hearing from you. And everybody, we will take your calls when we come back here on The Rita Cosby Show. 1-800-848-9222. 1-800-848-9222.
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7: 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Border battles. 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I was vice chairman of the Ellis Island Foundation. Bill Fugazi was chairman. Lee Iacocca was honorary chairman. The Ellis Island, well, we wanted immigrants. We want immigrants, but checks and balances. We want immigrants that are going to come to America and they want to work 80 hours a week, just like my father, my grandfathers did when they came to America. We don't want migrants. So let's change the name. There's immigrants that want to come here and pledge allegiance to America, or migrants that want to take advantage of America. We want America to succeed. Immigrants, yes. Migrants, no. That is today's Cat's Corner. I'm John Katzmatidis.
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12: Worldwide News Network update. I'm James Flippin. On September 8th and 9th, Republicans will hold the first ever modern midterm convention in Dallas, Texas. And that's the event that will be held there in Dallas to lead into the midterm elections. Politico reported earlier this year that the Democratic National Committee declined to hold a similar event, citing funding concerns. Meanwhile, a U.S. district judge in Boston has once again halted President Trump's plan to limit the use of mail-in ballots. jurors have the case in the trial of Lindsay Clancy, a Massachusetts mom who blames postpartum depression in the murders of her three children. And in Las Vegas, the trial of Keefe D. Davis nears its conclusion. He is accused of arranging the murder of rapper Tupac Shakur in 1996. Tomorrow, President Trump will honor Artemis II's astronauts at the NASA Johnson Space Center in Houston. This is the Worldwide News Network.
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0: By the way, we're going to play our interview that we did with Mark Levin, the great one, earlier. He had some things to say, for sure, about the DSA and what the damage, essentially, they could be causing to America and, to the Democratic Party. We'll get into that. And also, Dr. Sky is going to join us. There's some interesting stuff going on in the sky, and it might even be affecting your cell phone. So I can't wait to ask him about it, but there are some interesting issues that are happening tonight. And he's going to be joining us in about a little less than an hour, right? Maybe when things are peaking in the sky. So we'll get the lowdown from who better than our own Dr. Sky about that. 1-800-848-9222. 1-800-848-9222. Let's go to Larry in Brooklyn on line one. Larry, what are you thinking tonight?
1: Well, I want to say two things. First of all, even though Stan always calls me a stupid moron, I have to say I agree with him as far as El Sayed. He's going to lose probably, not by a lot, but he's definitely going to lose. And the reason is because he's cocky and arrogant, you know, and it's all the way down to his dress, you know, with the wide open collar. You can see his chest. People generally are not, the electorate is generally not that bright. So they may be tempted to go for a socialist and not understand his rhetoric. But one thing they do recognize is arrogance, and they shy away from arrogance. So his arrogance is going to do him in. And you see, Mamdani won because he wasn't arrogant. He played like this little humble guy that just wants to help everybody. Affordability, affordability, affordability. They didn't see his cockiness. That's why he won.
0: You know, Larry, that's an interesting point. You're right, because there's a lot of, I keep using the phrase cojones, there's a lot of like bravado around El Sayed. You know, even on the questions, he kind of like throws it back, like the way he was acting with Jesse Waters. Did you watch that interview, Larry, that he did early this week?
1: No, I missed it.
0: Oh, you got to see it. I'm sure it's all over the internet. And he was just like cocky and arrogant and throwing it back at Jesse, saying, you know, when he brought up, transgender surgeries for young kids, he asked Jesse if he was circumcised. I mean, it was just the weirdest conversation, but it was very much like in your face, smiling, like, it doesn't matter what you say. And that's an interesting perception. And I think it is going to be a tight race, but I believe, too, that Mike Rogers is going to pull it out. If he doesn't, I'm telling you, that's doomsday, Larry.
1: Yeah, it's doomsday because intelligence doesn't pick up arrogance. That's why it's an emotional thing. That's why people go against it. But the second thing I want to say is that I believe that everybody's making such a big fuss about this 9/11 memorial in Mamdani. All it is, it's like a wedding. You know, a wedding is a four-hour thing, and then it's over, and you just remember it.
0: A wedding?
1: No, I'm saying the memorial's going to come and go. They should let him come.
0: Larry, hang on. Larry, here's where you lost me. And I want you to stick around for a minute because somehow I can't compare the 25th anniversary of 9/11 to a wedding. Oh, my gosh.
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5: I'm James Flippin. A federal judge has halted President Donald Trump's plan to limit the use of mail-in voting. The U.S. Supreme Court had lifted a lower court's injunction earlier this week, but then U.S. District Judge Indira Talwani from the District of Massachusetts in Boston placed a hold in place. She was appointed by President Barack Obama in 2014. Democrats have argued President Trump is trying to restrict people's ability to vote. Trump says this is about securing elections. He wants ballots limited to specific uses, and he says the Postal Service should require unique barcodes for all ballots sent and received. And at least 469 people are dead in Nepal. As many as 977 may still be missing following catastrophic flooding and mudslides along the China-Nepal border. President Trump saying today,
6: "We are sending aid, and we've spoken to the leadership, and we let them know anything they want we'll have. And there were 50, maybe 60 Americans over there. We haven't gotten the full list yet."
5: And jurors in Plymouth, Massachusetts, will resume deliberations in the morning in the Lindsey Clancy murder trial. They spent most of the first day behind closed doors after digesting the closing arguments in the case of the mother accused of killing her three children before attempting to take her own life.
7: Defense attorney Kevin Reddington says Lindsey Clancy was suffering from postpartum psychosis and was not in her right mind when she suffocated her three children.
8: You know from looking at the objective evidence in this case, This young lady did nothing wrong in her life. She was a nurse, a daughter, a wife, and a darn good mother.
7: Lead prosecutor Jennifer Sprague says it's not about whether Clancy was suffering from mental illness.
9: The issue is whether, at the time she killed Cora, Dawson, and Callan, she knew the difference between right and wrong, and whether she could conform her behavior to the requirements of the law.
7: Clancy could face life in prison if convicted. Spencer Rain, Worldwide News Network.
5: The city of Tempe, Arizona, has turned off its Flock cameras and ended its contract with the company, as privacy advocates say they allow for warrantless surveillance of Americans. And U.S. Senator Josh Hawley of Missouri has launched a formal congressional investigation into Flock safety, the artificial intelligence-powered automated license plate reader network. And U.S. Central Command says inroads are being made in the Strait of Hormuz. As the word is, they've cleared all those mines laid down months ago by Iran's Islamic Revolutionary Guard Corps. This is the Worldwide News Network.
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5: New York Governor Kathy Hochul is highlighting reform measures that aim to crack down on a rise in staged car crashes, which has led to a spike in auto insurance rates around New York State. Governor Hochul stood with prosecutors today to announce that two Brooklyn residents are going to prison for staging three crashes on New York City highways in 2024. They then collected fraudulent insurance payouts for damage and injuries. Hochul recently enacted a series of measures that aim to make it easier to investigate and prosecute doctors, lawyers, drivers, and passengers all taking part in staged crashes. The governor says she thinks this will help lower the number of them, resulting in insurance premiums dropping over time. New Jersey Governor Mikey Sherrill signed legislation that aims to help communities benefit from large-scale data centers in the Garden State.
10: We don't have to choose between innovation and accountability, and we won't. Today, we're giving power back to communities and making sure data centers work for us instead of the other way around.
5: The legislation requires that data centers report their energy and water usage to the Board of Public Utilities twice a year. And this is as people are concerned about the way data centers lead to a rise in electricity prices. And there are also concerns that they mess up the water supply because so much water is used to cool their big servers. New Yorkers paid tribute to Dolly Parton by renaming a subway stop after the iconic music legend. New Yorkers woke up Wednesday morning, probably getting ready to go to work from 9 to 5, and they found a sign renaming the Fulton Street subway stop in Lower Manhattan Dolly Parton Street. But by Wednesday afternoon, the MTA had taken that sign down because it was unauthorized. Parton passed away on Tuesday at the age of 80. Showers and thunderstorms overnight, a low near 71. I'm James Flippin.
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13: The President Trump Supreme Court victory. States run by Democrats file a new lawsuit over mail voting in the midterms. 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
2: Feisty, fearless, and fair. She's an Emmy-winning journalist from the White House to war zones, telling all sides of the story. 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

0: tonight on the Rita Cosby Show. Well, the jury is going to come back tomorrow in the Lindsey Clancy murder case. It's very interesting because they could get first degree murder, second degree murder, also the lesser charge of manslaughter. And it is a fascinating case out of Massachusetts. Was she criminally responsible when she killed her three young kids, all under the age of five? It's a horrific case, and then tried to kill herself. And very different images. Everybody's wondering because it deals with postpartum depression, psychosis, a whole bunch of different issues, a lot of medication that she was on. And before we get back to Larry, first off, here is Lindsey Clancy's defense attorney. This was closing arguments a few hours ago, and I couldn't believe he said she didn't do anything wrong in her life. What, that little thing about killing her three kids? Listen to this.
1: Whether or not Lindsey is guilty. I told you in the opening statement that this is a prosecution that has ripped the soul out of this girl. This is what they had. This is their family. How does this turn into this? How? Because of the damn medicine and the lousy medical care that she got. Well, she was in a psychosis, but we'll laugh about that. It's just another woman. I guess it's just gonna make an excuse. She's depressed. GAD, general anxiety. Give her a couple of pills, she'll be all right. You know from looking at the objective evidence in this case, this young lady, believe me, I don't have many clients like that. This young lady did nothing wrong in her life. She was a nurse, a daughter, a wife, and a darn good mother. You can see from the objective evidence, you can see, and you'll have all the exhibits for you to look at, and you can see by looking at these photographs, which you will have in the jury room. You can see the Facebook postings. You can see what she indicates about, for example, I just randomly grabbed this one. A son, my prince, that they would have you think she killed him first, cruelly, because she didn't like him. That is repulsive. So she's living real life with Pat, her kids, having a great time that summer. Life is good.
0: Yeah, life is good. And then this happens. I mean, that's a doozy. We'll see what happens. Let's go back real quick to Larry on line one in Brooklyn. Larry, you were bringing up how you thought like a wedding. I know what you meant, like just try to block it out, but it's a little different. Because 9/11, it's so emotional, it's so personal, and obviously there's a lot of emotions about Zora Mondani, the mayor of New York, being there on the 25th anniversary. It's such a somber time for families. You can't block it out like you could at a wedding.
2: No, that's not what I meant with the wedding. What I'm trying to say is this preparation, like for a wedding, and then it's over, okay? And then you go on to the next 25 years.
0: Oh, Larry, you're discounting it. Come on, Larry. You can't mean that.
2: No, what I'm trying to say is that we could benefit from him speaking because we could analyze his rhetoric. We could see he might say something like Ilhan Omar said, like some people said did something, and then we'll know exactly who he is. Now, if he tries to hide everything, on the other hand, and be overly nice and apologetic, we know who he is. We've seen from the protest videos before he became mayor, he's a radical jihadist. So if he stifles everything, then he's the one that's suffering. And we could, you know, he should be heckled and people could yell, stifle it, eat it, you know, and like mock him, you know?
0: Well, you know what I do wonder, Larry? I do wonder if there will be some sort of planned protest by the family or something going on. They haven't really said much. And I wonder if at least even some of the family members who are very angry that he might be coming and that he is coming, as he said, it doesn't even, they're not, you know, it's like, I'm going, too bad. I wonder if they're going to say something or do something, you know, because the emotions are running high. And those family members, I personally think it's whatever they want. It's whatever their wishes are that we have to adhere to. And it's not like a wedding, Larry, because it's not like afterwards you can leave and forget about it. This is staying with them the rest of their lives. And this is the 25th anniversary. They're going to be thinking of their loved ones every single day, whether it's an anniversary or not. So it's a little different, Larry, that is for sure. But anyway, I always love your calls. And you guys, we're talking obviously about Democratic Socialists of America, as we were talking about Zoran Mondani. Well, there are many others across this country. And earlier today on Katz and Cosby, John Catsimatidis and I spoke with Mark Levin, the great one. I love Mark, great constitutional expert, great American. And I wanted to play some of the conversation because he was spot on.
3: We got one smart guy on the phone now.
0: Absolutely. And who better to talk about this and so much more than the great one, Mark Levin. You can hear him on 77 WABC every night from 6 to 8 p.m. And Mark, what do you make of El Sayed? It's so great to have you here.
4: Well, first of all, it's my great pleasure. Much appreciated. What do I make of him? It's a strange time we live in, isn't it?
0: Yeah.
4: When a guy gets nominated who gets the support of the most vile individual in podcasting or any casting, as far as I'm concerned, that's Hassan Piker. Now, he can't wash his hands of Piker. Piker helped get him the nomination. Dearborn, Michigan turned out in massive numbers and so forth and so on. And now that people are really focused in on what this guy Piker said, reminds me of Planter in Maine, and you've got this nut job in the House race in New Jersey. I can't remember his name. I can't remember all these names, honestly.
0: Yeah, Homaway. You know, it is Adam Homaway.
3: Mark Levin, I'm getting to be the same way, too.
4: Yeah, it's crazy.
0: But Mark, the Homaway guy is the guy who actually voluntarily said to testify for the blind sheik.
4: Yeah, so we've got these people all over the country. They're all Democrats, notice, by the way. And so why shouldn't El Sayed have to live with Piker and all the rest of it? We know who he is. We know what he is. God forbid he gets elected to the Senate. Look, I'll be perfectly honest with you. Mike Rogers is he's OK, but I'm going to back him 100%. I'd back a kumquat against this guy. I don't much care.
0: You know what, Mark? You hit it on the head. And listen, Mark, Mike Rogers, when you look at him, he's a former FBI agent, Army veteran. To me, I agree. There is no comparison between him and this guy. You know what's frightening, Mark? And I'm sure you watched the interview this week with our friend Jesse Waters. And yeah. Jesse was talking to El Sayed. He dodged and weaved. He didn't denounce El Sayed, nor has he still not. He just tries to make it sound like he has nothing to do with them, even though they're hanging out. He also didn't discount Sharia law. I mean, this to me is a whole, you know, you and I have talked a long time, Mark. This is a whole new strain of dangerous, I think, in politics.
4: I don't give these guys a quarter. In other words, I know who they are. They know who they are. They showed ankle. Now they're trying to cover it up. Now they're saying, look at this, Islamophobia. Look at this. They're attacking me. Hey, pal, we're using your own words against you. We're using the words of your buddy against you. The most horrendous things imaginable these individuals are saying. And we're not going to forget it. Now, this is the only opportunity we have to stop it, called elections. And so we shouldn't get weak just because they're playing games right now. He's got a problem in Michigan. He's got several liberals, particularly liberal Jews, that are moving away from him. And others that are moving away from him, and he knows it. The polling probably shows it. And he's full of crap, is the bottom line.
3: I agree with you. And I hope this November, I think the American people have to realize they have to vote for just common sense. And whom do you trust to have common sense? You know, Governor Patterson's a lifelong Democrat. He's in the studio with us. What do you say, Governor?
5: Well, what surprises me about this particular case, Mark, is the ignorance of these two men, where one of them knows that he needs the other's support to win the primary, but then he pretends that he didn't get the support. Mm-hmm. So they are acting out the same kind of illegitimate mindset that they would have if they actually got arrested. There were times when people who were just as bad as them would run for office, but they knew to get their, you know, people who pushed them too far to the right or left, or whichever way it was, they knew to get them to shut up until the election was over. Yeah. They couldn't even do that.
4: No. Here's the thing. These guys are very cocky, but the guy desperately wants to be a senator. He wants to slip in. He can't slip in now. He's been exposed. He's exposed him. I don't know how much clearer this guy has to be, or his friend Piker has to be. And they're not alone. And guys like Governor Patterson here, they're very concerned about, I assume, what's happening to their party and what's happened. And let me tell you something. As a conservative Republican, I'm concerned about what's happening to the Democrat Party. We want a healthy, vibrant, rational Democrat Party where we can disagree on policies here and there. These guys want to destroy the Constitution. They want to overthrow the country. Their anti-Semitism is coming out of their eyes and their ears and so forth and so on. This is a poison. This is an absolute poison, and it's going to kill the Democrat Party, but it's going to kill the country if we don't put our foot down.
0: I agree. And Mark Levin, what did you make of all the stuff that's going on with Hakeem Jeffries? You know, he has the meeting with Jared Kushner. Did you see, I mean, James Carville, who I thought was sometimes more moderate, or at least he seems of late, he went crazy on him, calling him a traitor. I mean, where were the days where you could talk to somebody across party lines, and yet he's been vilified. Hakeem Jeffries has literally been vilified by so many people to the point where he's even now saying, oh, I'll go after the Trump cartel. Now he's trying to acquiesce to the base.
3: He goes back and forth.
0: He's flipping and flopping. Yeah, John.
3: We got a mess in our hands, and the only way we can solve it is what happened in 1984, is that the Democrats lose 49 states, and that's the only way you're going to solve it.
5: 49 states. I've never gotten over it.
3: 1984.
0: Get ready. It might happen again. Let's hope.
5: I'm ready.
3: No, I just think the American people have to realize what's going on in the country, and they have to come together. And that's why I tell a lot of my Republican friends, don't speak badly about the common sense Democrats, because you need their votes.
0: Do you think people realize,
4: not a
0: Mark?
4: A lot of them. Yeah. So you got to embrace as many of them as you can. You know, I just think as the generations go by, there's less and less of that. But that said, Kushner, I mean, here's a guy that's met with Hamas. He's met with the terrorists in Tehran. He's met, and he meets with Hakeem Jeffries, and it's like, what the hell? You can't do that. I'm going, what is going on? I'm no Hakeem Jeffries fan. He's no fan of Mark Levin. But they're talking because probably the president's saying, okay, what can we do here and there? I think if the Democrats win, to be perfectly honest with you, in November, it's going to be all hell breaks loose because, unfortunately, the leadership is extremely weak. They're bowing to these radical elements within the party. They're going to go after Trump. They've already said this, quote-unquote, as you point out, the cartel. They're going to go after family members. The country's going to suffer. Nothing's going to get done. And I think it's going to get very, very ugly.
0: Yeah, I agree, Mark. I mean, I agree. It feels like, and just even what we're seeing, that anything that looks like it's going across party lines is getting vilified. It's like the Democratic Socialists are defining the party.
3: Well, and right after this, John Fetterman is calling in.
0: Yeah, I can't wait to hear what he says.
3: I'm going to take that interview. I'll do that one.
4: Yeah. He's a good man.
3: Yeah.
0: Great
3: and,
0: man.
3: I think he has common sense. His only condition to taking my interview today was I don't ask him if he's going to convert to being a Republican.
0: Other than that,
3: no,
0: right.
3: I did it. Right. I agreed to it because it's I just want him to tell us how he really feels.
0: And by the way, we need more John Fettermans, right, Mark Levin?
4: Listen, I'm old enough, we all are, to remember, you know, the Joe Liebermans and the Scoop Jacksons and the Pat Moynihans and people like that. They don't exist. There's a handful of them. That is it.
3: Yeah, but they're under attack. They're under attack.
4: Well, of course. But you know what? The leadership is responsible for this. They need to organize and fight back, because ultimately it's not helpful to the Democrat Party, and they're not going to win elections when you have people talking about abolishing the presidency, abolishing the Senate, abolishing the Supreme Court. abolishing capitalism. So what the hell is this? A bunch of flunk outs from political science majors in college or something? It's just, it's absolutely crazy.
0: Absolutely. Well, that was our interview there with Mark Levin. And, you know, I think he's spot on where he said if the Democrats win in November, all hell will break loose because he feels the DSA runs the common sense Democrats, that they will fold like cheap suits. And that is not good for America, not just the Democratic Party. Everybody, will take your calls when we come back. 1-800-848-9222. 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
13: And your late Thursday evening update. Nvidia stock was up today after reporting strong earnings in the second quarter of the year. The AI giant stock jumped almost 10%, going over $227 per share. Nvidia was trading at less than $190 at the beginning of the year. The company reported nearly $90 billion in revenue just from data centers. Salesforce was up about 22%, benefiting from a new partnership with the California AI software company Anthropic, home to Claude. Wendy's was lower today. A potential takeover partner went away. The Dollar Store warned. Dollar Tree down 4% amid a profit squeeze. Dollar General up 4%. It raised its outlook. Best Buy turned in a strong forecast, but Wall Street wasn't having it. The stock was down. And tomorrow morning, a keynote speech by the Fed chair Kevin Warsh could well move markets. He's at the Jackson Hole Symposium in Wyoming. John Terrett, Worldwide News Network.
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0: go to Phil in Delaware, line two. Phil, you're here on the Rita Cosby Show. Go ahead.
1: And good evening to you, Rita.
0: Good evening. It sounds like I just won the lottery. Go ahead. What are you thinking?
1: Well, I got to tell you, I think Mondami has an authority problem. And you'd think that a mayor would uphold the position with pride and not self-destruct. He thinks he's totally indestructible, but he's just like in a free fall.
0: And what's the biggest issue that you think is creating that free fall, Phil?
1: I think the fact that his association with certain people, he flip-flops. And something that I heard from, you know, one of the daytime moderators, where they just say, is that your final answer?
0: Well, we'll take that's your final answer on this call. But Phil, we love you. Call back again soon. But he is kind of flipping and flopping. And it's interesting. The second home tax doesn't help.
2: And now, it's Unpacking Travel. 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
4: Ready for more American travel history? Seattle was founded in 1851, named after Chief Seal of the Duwamish and Squamish tribes, whose people called this region home for thousands of years. 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
0: This is the Rita Cosby Show on 77 WABC. The governor of Oklahoma, Kevin Stitt, joined us earlier on Katz and Cosby and said there is no way Common Sense Oklahoma will allow a Democratic socialist to win a U.S. Senate seat there. He says his bet is on Congressman Kevin Hern, who is the GOP nominee for that seat.
5: Well, first off, Kevin Hern is going to be the next U.S. Senator to fill Mark Wayne Mullen's seat. He'll definitely win in November. But that just shows you how, you know, the Democratic Party, their butt's in a sling a little bit because they've got these DSA candidates that are popping up everywhere, and it's really frightening. I mean, number one, I had to look up who this girl is because she's not going to win in Oklahoma, period. So don't worry about that. But really, the things that they're spewing and saying are just so anti-American. I don't know who would vote for these type of folks, but it's really concerning. I mean, they believe more government control. They believe in the government grocery stores. We're seeing all the things happen nationally, and very conservative. This lady wants to abolish the U.S. Senate. She wants to do just a bunch of crazy things, but it doesn't stand up with Oklahoma values, I'll tell you that.
0: And everybody, keep listening to much more ahead right here on The Rita Cosby Show on 77 WABC.
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11: Well, it's a marvelous night for a moon dance with the stars up above in your eyes.
10: And that's because of a near total lunar eclipse, which will be most noticeable around 1 hour from now on the East Coast. And then it's more of a partial lunar eclipse out on the West Coast. And unlike solar eclipses, this is totally safe to look at without special eye protection. Unless you're listening to this while driving, go ahead and take a look at that reddish moon. Voice actor Peter Cullen has died. He was best known as the voice of Optimus Prime in the Transformers franchise.
12: To any surviving Autobots taking refuge among the stars, we are here. We are waiting.
10: The Montreal-born Cullen was 85 years old. He also voiced Winnie the Pooh's Eeyore. I'm James Corbett.

0: And just a few hours ago, President Trump there in the Oval Office sounding the alarm about this Democratic Party. Also, of course, busy talking about Iran and so many other things. But he said, I am very concerned about this new strain of DSA. Take a listen.
1: We have communists. We have a party that's been infiltrated by bad thought, by bad policy. I used to talk about socialism, but this isn't socialism. This is largely communism. This is very dangerous for our country. I'm not saying good guy, bad guy. I'm just saying this is big, big trouble for our country. Likewise, many others. And what's happened is your sane Democrats, of which there are fewer and fewer, are forced to vote in a way that they would not vote. And they don't even believe in their vote. But if they don't vote that way, they lose power.
0: And let's go to your calls, guys, here on The Rita Cosby Show, 1-800-848-9222. And by the way, in just a few minutes, we're going to have Dr. Sky join us because this week could bring both a blood lunar loon eclipse and the Northern Lights. So this could be an incredible, incredible moment. And who better than Dr. Sky to explain it all? He'll join us in a few minutes. Let's go to your calls. Let's go to Michael in New Jersey on line 3. Michael, your thoughts tonight.
2: Yeah, Rita, you left something out with this Piker lunatic.
0: Okay.
2: Yeah, you keep talking about the fact that he said he, you know, was the right thing of what happened to America on September, 11th.
0: Yeah, what did I leave out?
2: Yeah, well, here's another thing that he said was he was very, very angry at black people because he expected them to vote for the mayor, and they didn't vote for him. Most of the black vote went for Cuomo. So he openly said on television, I am a racist, I am very prejudiced, I hate black people. He came right out and said it a couple of times.
0: You know, he has made some very disparaging comments. And you know what's interesting? Not just the African-American vote with Mamdani, but you look at also, Michael, what happened with El Sayed. And El Sayed is now trying to clearly pander, I believe, to the black vote now. He's said, oh, I'm Arab, but I'm an African. You know, he keeps trying to throw like...
2: Piker hasn't apologized. He said it twice, and he keeps saying, you know, blacks this. And I mean, he hasn't changed. He said, I hate black people, and he sticks. One thing I'll say about that.
0: Why are people attracted to this guy? Why does he have millions of followers, Michael? It befuddles me.
2: You know, see, here's the thing. The mayor basically got in with two votes. Number one, there are close to what? Something like almost 1.5 million Muslims in New York City. All of them registered to vote, and 97% of them voted for the mayor. That was the biggest group. The second group, believe it or not, was white women.
0: Yes. Exactly.
2: White women.
0: Which, by the way, Michael, hold on, Michael. The reason I'm bringing up the El Sayed is it's a common thread. El Sayed also did well with white women.
2: Right.
0: And obviously the Muslim vote there in Michigan, too. It's a very common thread.
2: Right. Those two groups basically put them in. Now, whether or not they'll get in the general election remains to be seen.
0: What do you think is going to happen with El Sayed in Michigan? Do you think, Larry thinks he will, like El Sayed will lose, Mike Rogers will win, but that it'll be a tight race. What do you think?
2: That's what I think. I think he'll lose, but he'll lose by, you know, a very, very, very small amount. But a loss is a loss is a loss. That's the main thing. He loses, just like a win. If you win by a lot or you win by one, you won. He will lose, but it will be by a very, very small amount. I believe that the people in that state, there are enough of them who are still normal where they won't vote for this guy. We'll see.
0: We'll see. By the way, and boy, you know, I hope to goodness that you are correct. Because
2: one more thing I just wanted to say.
0: Sure.
2: When somebody does something bad, but they have a very good reason for doing it, it doesn't excuse them. What they did was still bad. But when somebody does something bad and they have no reason, that's a really horrible person. Now, this is my point. Mayor Hochul basically had to go.
0: Governor Hochul. Which one? Governor, who are you talking about? The governor or the mayor?
2: Governor Hochul. Yeah, Governor Hochul had to go with the mayor because she needed his votes to get reelected as governor. So even though she did the wrong thing by going with him, I can understand why she did it, and I don't excuse her. But my mayor, my governor of New Jersey, she had no reason to back the mayor of New York. His voters can't do a damn thing for her. So what the hell did she back him after she won the election? She wasn't even running anymore. She won the election as governor of New Jersey, and then she goes and backs him. So my governor of New Jersey is a real dirtbag lowlife, whereas the governor of New York, she's rotten to the core, but she is nowhere near as bad as the governor of New Jersey.
0: Wow. Michael, how do you really feel?
2: But
0: you know what's interesting? Your governor was, you know, trying to be more moderate and then suddenly went far, far left. And that was shocking.
2: Why did she back the mayor? His people can't do a damn thing for her. They can't vote for her. Wait.
0: You're talking about New York now, right? You're going back to New York.
2: New Jersey. The governor of New Jersey, right after she got elected, why did she go and back the mayor of New York?
0: Yeah, it was, you know why?
2: He can't do a damn thing for her.
0: He can't from a vote perspective, but... technically, obviously, because it's two different states, but you know darn well, Michael, the reason is because he is, whether we like it or not, he is popular within the DSA. He has very much high ratings within the DSA, within a certain population that seem to like him. They like his smile, whatever it is. They like the free, free, free. They like the affordable. So far, a lot of those things have not been delivered on, as we know. But listen to me. What I think happened is she wanted to be seen with that group. And it just shows, because remember, she tried to moderate herself a little bit right before the election. And then you'd see these inklings of sort of like DSA lovability from her or inclination towards her. And I think she's just showing her true stripes because she likes him. And that should say everything, Michael, because you bring up a good point. She didn't have to, but she went out of her way to. And that alone says it all, Michael. And that to me is a very powerful point. I'm so glad you brought that up because it was stunning when it happened. And it was like, why is she doing it? Well, because she obviously believes in him. And that should say it all. And now we're seeing, of course, Governor Hochul doing the same thing. She wants the votes. But I think in Mikey Sherrill's place, she wants sort of to be part of the club. And that was the way I think that went down. Michael, great points. You got to call back again. That's terrific. And everybody, we're going to continue with your calls, 1-800-848-9222. But now we're going to go out of this world.

0: about the moon, then Dr. Sky. This is a big night. A lot of big happenings in the stars and beyond. And joining us now is the great Dr. Sky, Steve Cates. You can hear him every Saturday and Sunday, midnight to 2 a.m. on 77 WABC and many other stations. Dr. Sky, what's going on? Because this, I was reading today something about like the cell phones. You got to watch your, where, I mean, this sounds like some big thing might be happening.
1: Well, Rita, you never can tell. Always good to be with you in this beautiful evening. Now, no matter where you are across the vast expanse of WABC, in the New York area, for the listeners, of course, the maximum of this eclipse will occur in just maybe 20 minutes or so, 12 a.m. Eastern Daylight Time. And Rita, the whole lunar eclipse, we get this question all the time. Is it safe to view the moon at a lunar eclipse? Absolutely. Contrary to what people may think, as opposed to a total eclipse or a partial solar eclipse. So I'm standing here with the telescope and a few fans and friends. We're looking up at the moon right now. And here's what's happening for the beautiful view. And hope everybody around the nation has this view. We're seeing the moon go deeper into the Earth's shadow. So you see that blood moon type of an effect, that orangey tinge, almost like a reddish color, thus the blood moon. And on the very top of the moon, it's still in daylight. So at about 12:12 a.m. into Friday morning, Eastern Daylight Time, that's the max. If you have sky conditions in that time zone or in the Pacific at 9:12 p.m., you may look and see that object in the sky and think it looks like Mars. Why? Mars is the red planet, we know. And the top of that, which will not go into eclipse, would look like a polar cap of Mars. So it's a beautiful sight. And if we were on the surface of the moon, Rita, here's what would be happening opposite. The Earth, of course, is moving across the face of the sun. And the reason you see this

0: But here's what would be happening opposite. The Earth, of course, is moving across the face of the sun. And the reason you see this reddish or orange color is that the light streams around the edges of the Earth's atmosphere. It's bent or called refracted. And on the surface of the moon, in the bright area, it's about 210 degrees Fahrenheit. The temperature drops almost to maybe 100 below zero in the short course of a few hours. So it's a beautiful sight. We call it sacred geometry, and it's great stuff, don't you think, Rita?
1: It's absolutely. Now explain the whole thing with the northern lights, like why there's this confluence and what that means, what that adds to the equation, because I'm fascinated by that too, Dr. Sky.
0: Well, we're coming in the throes, maybe the end, but not quite so soon, of solar cycle 25. And when it blasts off those big solar flares, what happens is the weakest part of the Earth, the magnetic fields, they pull in all those protons. And it excites the upper atmosphere, the ionosphere. And those particles, as people in the northern climes, they know this all the time and they see it. Rare to see it, let's say, in New York or even down into the equator when you get a massive solar flare. So all these electrons and protons, I should say, light up the ionosphere, one of the most beautiful sights in nature. And if we continue to get these solar flares, which are happening, maybe the sunspot cycle is diminishing. But when you get the big super flares, that's the causation behind what we call the northern lights. And don't forget our friends in the southern hemisphere, the aurora australis, just equally beautiful when it does happen.
1: Absolutely. So at 12:12, now how long could this last? And you said 12:12 a.m. Eastern time. So we're looking at, you know, a little less than half an hour now. So and how long could it last potentially?
0: Well, there it's going to be max. So right now, if you're seeing it across the wide, you know, audience of WABC, clear skies, of course, you're going to see the lower portion of the moon, as I'm reporting from Phoenix. That whole lower section of the moon is now in that deep pumpkin-colored orange-red. Then it continues, like I said, maximum at 12:12 Eastern Daylight Time and 9:12, of course, Pacific Time. So it'll slowly go backwards. So what you'll see is the red will diminish, and the bright light of sunlight will return to the moon. But we don't get another one of these in the New York area till 2029, another total eclipse. And Rita, in closing, for fans that are big fans of total solar eclipses, the longest total solar eclipse in a century, mark the date, folks, August 2, 2027, if we're fortunate enough to be in Luxor in Egypt, in the Valley of the Gods, the great history of the Egyptians, you would see a total solar eclipse, Rita, of 6 minutes and some 20 seconds. I've seen about 7 or 8 of these in my life. None of them were longer than 2 or 3 minutes. And I'm sure by mentioning it, Rita, the phones will probably be ringing for every travel agent when people have that eclipse fever. What do you think?
1: I was going to say, I've been to Luxor, by the way, and it's absolutely beautiful. So, you know, I was just thinking of one of my I took White Stallions across the Sahara Desert, watched the sunset on Giza, went to Luxor. But the reason I say all that is it's breathtaking as it is there. And then to have a 6 minute total solar eclipse, August, I think we need to meet there on August 2nd, 2022. What do you think, Dr. Sky? We'll take
0: that
1: Matt and Pete.
0: Awesome.
1: So the
0: Rita,
1: four of us are
0: that.
1: Going. What do you think?
0: Hey, I think that's beautiful. And you know, what's interesting, as we mentioned before, this is all about sacred geometry. And when you tie that into the great Egyptians, the pyramids, you've been there, so you're a better spokesperson on what's there. But can you imagine? But Rita, on a serious note, I know that so many friends of mine that are involved in the eclipse travel business, they're saying that rooms are getting very scarce right now. People actually book these things like 7, 8 years before. Isn't that incredible? Because they have eclipse fever, and unless you're out in a ship in the ocean, it's not the only place of that August 2nd, 2027 eclipse, but that's where it'll be best. It swings across areas in Africa, and it also goes across areas of Spain, but the max, as we say, not to be overly repetitive. Imagine that in the great history of the Egyptian and the whole culture, to be standing there in that amazing sacred geometry event that we'll never see again. How about that?
1: That is amazing. I'm going to meet you and Matt and Pete there, okay? So you bring the champagne, but I'll meet you there, okay?
0: I'm ready, Rita. We'll talk about it. There you go. Thank you.
1: Oh, how beautiful. And Dr. Sky, thank you for joining us tonight on this big night. And everybody, make sure you look to the skies because It is really remarkable what's going on over there, and the fact that you can explain it to all of us and make it understandable.
0: Well,
1: we love it.
0: Thank you.
1: We love
0: it. Thank you, Rita.
1: Thank you, Dr. Sky. Thank you so much. And everybody, make sure you tune in to his great show again Saturday.

0: Saturday and Sunday, midnight to 2 a.m. on 77 WABC and other stations across this country. He is the best. Let's go to Tony in Clifton on line two. Tony, your thoughts tonight?
1: What a show, Rita. It's getting hotter and hotter. I'm just like so warm in here. It's like a summer kind of solstice, and it keeps on going. But it's a great night on your show. I love it.
0: Thank you.
1: And I wanted to tell you, I'm going to give the listeners some New Jersey skinny, because I have a governor who is corrupt, who is confused about her identity. And I love Mark Levin and I love our president. They have done so good for our country. Two things need to be done as we look to the midterms. Number one, I don't want to get into evaluating everybody's personalities. Just audit every election needs to be audited for the midterms through the U.S. attorney for every state. So the mail-in ballots, and that has to be done in real time.
0: Because what's number two and three, just for time? What's two and three?
1: So number two is the last one. When we looked at what President Trump did for our tariffs and aligning them, because we were overpaying tariffs for years on years, year upon year, we overpaid tariffs to different countries, you know, and how much we paid for their items. We need to look at what happened to the wonderful American people that were overpriced since COVID, and the prices, Rita, were never adjusted. Renters people who charge for rent, they're not allowed to do that. We need to look at, the president needs to look at, when the American people were overcharged, and this has been accumulating and compacting.
0: Tony, that's an interesting point, because you're right. No one has looked at the fact that a lot of places kept their prices up and didn't change. That's a great point. We're going to look into that. Tony, thank you very, very much. You always make some great points, and we love it. Great one. 1-800-848-9222. And everybody will continue your calls. But first, support our heroes.
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0: 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I'll give you a little background about Army Sergeant Ricky Whitner. 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
1: 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So we'll have to do an update on that. You heard that we are going to be meeting in Luxor, too, in 2027. That would be pretty great. And also, get this, New York State is suing an upstate sheriff's office because the sheriff wants to cooperate with ICE. We'll get into that tomorrow.
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2: The Hawk wildfire in the Reno, Nevada area claiming its first casualty. Fire officials in Reno say they were notified by the Sacramento County Coroner's Office that a person who had been injured in the fire and transferred to a hospital in Sacramento has now died. No word on how that person was injured. Nevada's Governor Joe Lombardo signing an executive order meantime, providing rental and short-term housing assistance to people affected by the wildfire. That fire now 93% contained, the wildfire burning roughly 150,000 acres, destroying 32 homes. Tropical storm Dolly has formed in the Atlantic Ocean. The National Hurricane Center continues to track the storm. It is now headed toward the Leeward Islands. The storm was not named after the late Dolly Parton, just a coincidence, as the storm names for the 2026 Atlanta hurricane season are selected well in advance. They are not chosen to honor specific people. There is the threat of severe rainfall in Puerto Rico and the U.S. Virgin Islands, and that could come Sunday or Monday. At least 469 people are dead, nearly 1,000 missing, following catastrophic flooding and mudslides along Nepal's border with Tibet.
3: According to the Nepal Tourism Board, 65 Americans are among more than 1,300 people still missing, hundreds of them international tourists. Thick mud has rescuers moving slowly and carefully. Rescue teams from around the world arrived in Nepal today, bringing crucial relief to the people there. Despite the immense challenges in terrain, the Nepalese army has been able to pull multiple mud-covered survivors to safety over the last 24 hours.
2: News Nation's Nancy Liu, President Trump offering any and all help that's needed. Oil prices slightly down this hour as investors continue to monitor uncertainty surrounding the Strait of Hormuz and the supply of oil. U.S. Central Command says the strait is open and completely free of mines now. Admiral Brad Cooper.
4: Over the past few months, our forces meticulously and quietly cleared them of sea mine threats using a combination of Navy divers, Navy SEALs, and U.S. air power from the Army, Navy, Air Force, and Marine Corps.
2: And Immigration and Customs Enforcement facing some new pressure over the agency's plans to equip ICE officers with electric shock gloves. Worldwide News Network.
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2: Anguish and heartache over the devastation in Nepal being felt here in New York, with as many as 90 Americans believed to be impacted by the horrific flash flooding. Dr. Radhika Sharma lives in New York along with her parents, whom she says were on a mission trip to Nepal when the floodwaters crashed into their area.
5: The last time we heard from them was when they crossed the border at 8 a.m. And we haven't heard from them since.
2: President Trump says the U.S. will offer any and all help to the region, the State Department working to connect with any of the Americans impacted. The FAA says two air traffic control workers left their shifts an hour early the night of the fatal Air Canada runway crash at LaGuardia Airport. The Wall Street Journal reporting the agency is now moving to fire those two employees. The crash on March 23rd killed both pilots of the commercial jet and left dozens more injured. There was no immediate word on whether their absence played a role in the cause. Professors at Hofstra could go on strike as soon as Monday if a deal isn't reached with the university. Monday is also the first day of classes, putting pressure on the two sides to come to an agreement to avoid a possible delay to the semester. The main fight is over wages.
6: There's money there. It's a matter of how they want to spend it. They don't want to spend it on us. And we're here to say we're the heart of the university.
2: Professors want a 6.5% raise. Hofstra is offering 2.5% in the first year and 1.5% every year after that. Checking WABC weather, cloudy overnight, maybe a pop-up shower or thunderstorm. Low temperatures of 70. Partly sunny Friday with a leftover shower, likely in the afternoon. High temperatures of 85. I'm Jane Metzler for 77 WABC News.
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0: Now, from New York City to the world, it's Dominic Carter.
1: And the number to reach us live this hour, Dominic Carter here with you, 800-848-9222. If you don't remember anything else I say, the program tonight is the one to remember out of all the shows that I've done. The night I'm having right now, I've got to calm down, and I am as serious as cancer.

0: I never thought I would say something like this, and I'm saddened because I always believed this was for the folks that live and breathe conspiracy theories. But if you don't hear anything else I say out of all the shows that I do, please hear this. We are locked in a battle for the heart and soul of America. And yes, I'm going to bring Matt Blaze in on this in a little bit. We are locked in a battle for the heart and soul of America. Well, Dominic, what are you talking about? The socialist mayor, I am so saddened and so disappointed tonight. The socialist mayor of New York City, Mamdani, the mayor of America's largest city, posts an emotional message on social media grieving an accused knife-having killer and is being slammed by the victim's family. So the family of murder victim Jose Miranda is outraged that Mayor Mamdani would mourn the man accused of killing him. So we have a mayor that is literally putting the criminals first. We are in a battle for the heart and soul of America. So Dominic, why do you say America? Well, look at his buddy running for the U.S. Senate in Michigan, who would be the first Muslim senator ever, El Saeed. You know, I don't say this lightly, and I choose my words carefully. We are in a battle for the heart and soul of America. And so Mamdani publicly mourned an accused criminal killer who happened to be a career criminal who died on Rikers Island this week. And the victim of the victim, excuse me, the family of the victim slain in the sick, unprovoked attack is now livid. So Mamdani, just back from vacation, and his mind is so warped and so anti-American, he doesn't see anything he's done wrong. So he posted on X that I'm quoting here, that he's deeply saddened by the in-custody death, the seventh so far this year, at the Rikers Island jail complex, adding, "My thoughts are with his family and loved ones as they grieve this loss." The inmate identified is 41-year-old Clarence Woodward, an ex-con with nearly 30 arrests on his rap sheet, and he was found unresponsive in his cell shortly before 5 a.m. Tuesday while awaiting trial for the murder in the gruesome 2024 attack at a Bronx laundromat. And so to the family of the victim, the mayor's statement is a slap in the face. You'll hear what the mother has to say in just a second. She told the New York Post, "It's terrible," adding, "That's not fair. That's not fair at all. They live up in Rockland County where I live. And you're talking about a mother's pain and a mayor that didn't even think twice about the murdered victim, but is expressing sorrow for the loser charged with the murder, with some 30 arrests, nearly 30 arrests on his rap sheet. And Mamdani is saying that he's sorry for him, for him. I'm going to say it again before I even get to Michigan. And the number to reach us this hour, 800-848-9222. Let me be very clear as I can be. As clear as when I told you early on that Trump was going to win. I am telling you now, and I don't say this lightly. I thought I would never have to say these words. We are in the battle, a battle for the heart and soul of America. And right now we're losing. Right now we are losing. The Mamdanis of the world are taking over with their agenda. So you have an inmate found dead, unresponsive, Rikers Island this week. Mamdani tweets that he's deeply saddened about this loser's death. I say good riddance. But yet the man that was brutally stabbed, that he's charged with stabbing to death, not a word for the family. This is from the mayor of America's largest city. And so the victim's mother speaking out publicly, heartbroken at Mamdani and furious at the mayor's actions.
1: Tell me how you're feeling as far as you just found out, as far as this person that killed your son was killed in Rikers Island. Okay, but then you also just found out as far as what the mayor said about his death. Can you tell me how you feel about that?
2: I feel sad because this guy, he killed my son in August 2024. And on Tuesday, they called me to let me know what happened with this guy. That he, they find him that dead in jail. But I feel more sad because the...
3: Never spoke about you.
2: You're the sure. Government is talking about sorry for them.
1: The mayor.
2: The mayor is sorry for them. But they never called me when they killed my son in the laundromat. And for me, I feel sorry for his family because I'm Christian. But I was thinking, you know, Justin, who he can pay what he did. But, you know, God knows everything. Because I was thinking I'm not prepared to go to the court and see that guy who killed my son.
1: Is there anything you would like to say to the mayor after reading his comments?
2: I think so. He had to, before he say something, he had to get an investigation about this guy. Because he's supposed to investigate why he's in jail and why he killed my son.
1: So, when reading as far as that the mayor was saddened to hear about the death of the person that killed your son.
2: Yes.
1: I mean, what does that stir up for you as far as...
2: I feel like, you know, I feel sorry for his family. But about the mayor, I feel like he had to investigate before he said something. He had to investigate this guy who killed my son.
3: And do the proper thing.
1: And Angel, that's always his brother.
4: Now, I'm how about yourself? Man. Yeah, man. You know, it's sad that someone lost another child in their life, I understand, but for what he did to my brother, I'll never forgive him. My mother will forgive him because she's a whole different level. She's a ride or die Christian forever. But the mayor should have done his knowledge first and knew what he was saying before he lets this guy and feel so bad for him before he even knows what he did. The guy was a demon while he was outside. Why are you going to deem him good now? You know? It's in a level that he's at, he should have known that before he even spoke a word.
0: So Matt Blaze, before I go to Steve in Newark, New Jersey, help me out here. I'm trying to understand why this has me so down. But I just, man, I've covered mayors for 40 years. I have never seen a mayor tweet about a murder suspect where we're better off without him. You're tweeting because you feel sorry for his death at Rikers, but you didn't say jack peep about the man that he allegedly brutally stabbed to death, the mother that we just heard.
5: Somewhere, somehow, things got backwards. I was trying to think about it. When did this happen? Where we're paying so much attention to making sure that the criminals are okay and taken care of. And I'm thinking, you know, maybe it was 20, 25 years ago. And I'm thinking, well, Mamdani, 32 years old. So 25 years ago, he would have been seven. So as a seven-year-old, he's seeing all of this. Oh, we have to love everyone, and we have to be fair to everyone, and you can't do this, and you can't do that. And now all of a sudden, it comes where a horrible person killed someone, went to jail, like they should have gone to jail, dies in jail, and then you say, oh, I'm sorry this man died in jail. He was a criminal. What about the person he murdered? What about the family of the person he murdered? Why are you tweeting that you're so sorry that this man died in jail? Now, give it to the if you heard the brother. The brother took a view that I always seem to take, which is, I'm sorry that a life had to be lost. And I've always taken that view, no matter how bad a person is, it's a tragedy to me that you were born into this world as a miracle. It's a miracle that anyone has ever born out of the billions of sperm and eggs and all that you arrive on the planet. And then you choose a horrible path to go down by becoming a criminal or a murderer, and you end up in jail. So then when somebody dies, you go, it's tragedy, because you had a life that you could have actually made something of yourself. So, and the brother of the criminal, of the murder victim, he took that, said it's a tragedy, but I'm going to forgive the guy. I'm sorry that someone else's child died, but I'm not going to forgive him. My mother forgives him because she's a good Christian, but I can't forgive him. I don't know why it's so hard for people to just call out the criminal and go, he's a bad guy, he died. Okay.
0: So Blaze, so I'm late for a break, but I do want to ask you this quickly. We're going to get to Steve in Newark. I got one more short segment to do, and other calls are coming in. Help me out here. A quick response on this one. Does it make me a bad person that I don't give a damn what happened to him in Rikers Island?
5: No. No, because I feel the same way, and whatever happened to him deserved it, because you took a life for no reason, period.
0: Brutally. Brutally. Period. You see the man in the video standing. Blood is everywhere. Knife, awful, awful situation. We are in the middle, and I don't say this lightly, of a battle for the heart and soul of America. With the Mamdanis of the world, the El Saeeds of the world, they want to change your way of life. Believe me, you. Time for a break. We are coming right back.
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9: Let's talk Nicole Kidman. After the success of Big Little Lies, her first TV series as a movie star, she leaned into it with shows like Nine Perfect Strangers and Lioness. Now Kidman will be starring in a new series called Discretion, an 8-episode legal thriller about a prestigious Dallas law firm also starring Elle Fanning. And this week we also learned that Kidman goes clubbing on vacation. She told British Vogue she wears wigs and glasses so she can hit the rave scene on Ibiza.
6: This is the Red Apple Entertainment Report.
0: And this is the Dominic Carter Show, 77 WABC. Republican candidate for governor and Nassau County executive Bruce Blakeman forced to unwind Nassau's ICE agreement. But he is joining the sheriff's lawsuit against the Hochul administration.
10: This is one of the saddest days of my life as county executive. An illegal migrant from Honduras is charged with second-degree rape and endangering the welfare of a 14-year-old child from Hicksville. This law is written in the blood of the victims, past, present, and future. When are we going to start worrying about the safety of New Yorkers? This law is purely political. It's not designed to make us safer.
0: Meanwhile, the race for governor is getting tighter. One voter talking to Channel 4.
11: I'm going to vote for Blakeman. It's not a slam dunk, but I'm going to vote for him because I like him better than Hochul. Hochul is a little too liberal for my taste. He has a lot of common sense with Blakeman. He's good on crime.
10: We arrested 42 criminals from gangs like MS-13.
11: I don't think he's extreme. I'm not a Republican. I'm a registered independent. I was a Democrat. We've had Republican governors here in New York that were moderate, George Pataki being one. I'm not for the socialist wing of the Democratic Party. That's not the Democratic Party I grew up in. I don't like the way it's going. I do support Israel. I don't support all their actions. I think Hochul will kiss up to the ultra, ultra liberal socialist wing of the Democratic Party, which I'm very much against.
0: And this is the Dominic Carter Show, 77 WABC.
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1: America, we see all of your telephone calls. If you're trying to reach us, folks, and it's going to ring busy, but just try again in a few seconds. We especially love to hit redial. We especially love to hear from first-time callers. But let's begin with the telephone calls. Mom Donnie has me sick to my stomach. The socialist mayor of New York City, along with his buddy El Saeed in Michigan, who thinks that we're just stupid. And I'm going to keep saying what my point was at the top of the show. And I'm not the type of person that talks like this. But believe me when I tell you, we are in the battle, a battle for the heart and soul of America. Steve, line one, Newark, New Jersey. What's going on, Steve?
2: Dominic, a lot of people don't know what goes on in the block, and that's the prison. What goes on there, people, the inmates know inside before what happens outside before the police. That individual that get it in the prison, he probably got it because they didn't give him up in the street, and he killed more than one person. This is his first rodeo, number one. But number two, I agree with you 1,000%. One less mouth to feed, all our taxpayer money going to those criminals that destroy this country, and you got a mayor like, oh, Bummy, whatever the hell you call him, that nitwit is hugging thugs. Tell him to continue to hug thugs and see how far it gets him, and wait till it hits home with its own, God, I hope it never happens, but when it hits home, you will never hug a thug again. You have a good night, Dominic. Great show.
1: Steve, thank you for the call. I just don't understand, Mom Donnie. You tweet out about the suspect that lost his life on Rikers, found unresponsive this week on Tuesday, but he's charged with brutally murdering a man. Blood was everywhere. So you feel bad for him, but don't say a word about the victim's family. And you're supposed to be the leader of New York City. Floyd, Pennsylvania, line three. Floyd, what's on your mind?
3: Yeah, I don't call you much, Dominic, but this guy's got to be the Antichrist or something. Nobody, no human being would say such a bizarre statement like this.
1: Right. So do you hear about Mom Donnie a lot in Pennsylvania?
3: Well, I follow New York. I mean, okay. I know what's going on. Mm-hmm. I mean, this guy's beyond, I don't think he's human.
1: Yeah, you know, Floyd, being real with you, man, I don't get down. I don't get depressed a lot. I can't in my line of work. And, you know, Matt Blaze and I, we joke around a lot. He's going to be joining me in just a few minutes. But when I saw this story with Mom Donnie, I don't give a rat's ass about an inmate at Rikers Island. As far as I'm concerned, you feed him too much and cut the cable TV, okay? Number one. And you're going to tweet out for one of them, but not for the victim? Mom Donnie, you are a disgrace.
0: And now it's time for the Cat's Corner.
4: This is John Catsimatidis with the Cat's Corner. Border battles. A country without borders is not a country. I was vice chairman of the Ellis Island Foundation. Bill Fugazi was chairman. Lee Iacocca was honorary chairman. The Ellis Island, well, we wanted immigrants. We want immigrants, but checks and balances. We want immigrants that are going to come to America and they want to work 80 hours a week, just like my father, my grandfathers did when they came to America. We don't want migrants. So let's change the name. There's immigrants that want to come here and pledge allegiance to America, or migrants that want to take advantage of America. We want America to succeed. Immigrants, yes. Migrants, no. That is today's Cat's Corner. I'm John Catsimatidis.
1: And this is the Dominic Carter Show, 77 WABC. And yes, I'm focusing on icon Dolly Parton. I had forgot all about this one when she was in the Hollywood movie Miss Congeniality 2 in 2005. Sandra Bullock plays FBI agent Gracie Hart and spots Dolly Parton in a Las Vegas casino. The character thinks Dolly is an imposter and chases her down, then tackles the country music legend to the ground before realizing it's actually her.
5: Someone stop that thing going!
6: Gracie
5: Hart, stop!
6: Sorry.
5: Excuse me. Please don't make me do something that's not ladylike. Okay, FBI, I have just a few questions for you.
7: Me first. What is the matter with you?
8: Miss Hart, what are you doing? Miss Barton is here for a press conference to announce her new world tour.
5: Okay, there is no world tour, and this is not Dolly Parton. Okay, look, look, these are absolutely...
7: What are you doing? 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
9: Because some crazy woman was chasing me.
5: Excuse me, Miss Parton. Here You Come Again was my wedding song. I just love
10: honey,
5: you.
10: Honey, just leave Miss Parton alone.
5: Yeah, I love that song, too. That was an amazing song.
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1: We are in a battle for the heart and soul of America. Dominic Carter here with you, with the King Socialist, Mom Donnie, here in New York, to the want-to-be socialist in Michigan, El Saeed. We're going to get to him in just a second, but I'm quoting here from the New York Post editorial board. Mom Donnie cries at a murderer's death, will he ever care about crime victims? Mom Donnie posts emotional message on Twitter, on X, mourning the accused knife killer and is slammed by the victim's family. So Mom Donnie is so upset that this man died on Rikers Island this week, found unresponsive, and tweets about it, the seventh person this year, and doesn't say anything about the victim here. Now, I normally don't talk like this, so I am showing my true colors right now, and it may not be pretty. What's the best way? And I'm going to bring back in Matt Blaze in a second, but well, to be honest with you, I am not concerned about the seven people that died at Rikers. As far as this year, as far as I'm concerned, that's seven less welfare checks, seven less predators on the street, seven less taxpayers' responsibility that we were going to be responsible for them until they're old men and die. And with our luck, they'll live to be 90 or 100 years and have 40 arrests on their rap sheet. I'm not concerned. I wish them well. I hope they turn their lives around. I'm concerned about the victim. I'm concerned about this man's blood that was all over the floor of this laundromat that was murdered. I'm looking at my Twitter at my ex. We're going back to your telephone calls. Steve Kelsey says, at Dominic TV, hello, Dominic. This Mom Donnie business is the price we are paying for, quote, the enemy within, and will require nothing short of mass deportation in New York City, hopefully sooner rather than later. This Zoram, what a hateful bastard he is, and vicious with his actions, because he's able to smile during the execution of his wishes and desires. And with his homeboy in Michigan, Dr. Abdul Al-Sayed, right? He's walking around and proud of it with Hassan Piker. America, wake up. If he's doing this before the election, imagine what he's going to do if elected. So in this clip you're about to hear, it's Dr. Abdul Al-Sayed refusing to disassociate himself from Hassan Piker, and sitting right behind him is in the van is Hassan Piker.
2: Like, you know, at the end of the day, people play this game with us all the time, right? I'm sure you've gotten it, Summer. I got it. It's like, well, here's this one thing that Hassan said. You now condemn him and everything he stands for. And I'm like, in what f***ing world does the world work this way? Like, in what world would you condemn somebody for something that they've said if you're serious about the project of actually persuading somebody?
1: Now, did you catch that? In other words, he gave you the middle finger. And nice word. And he did use the F word that we had to beep out. If you don't get that this man doesn't give a darn about you, me, or anybody else, then I don't know. I don't know what it'll take to get through to you. His Republican rival, Mike Rogers, says, you know, a con man is a con man is a con man.
3: D, what a con man he is. He says one thing, and now he's trying to say something else, exactly like a con man. You know, I was an FBI agent. I went after drug dealers and human traffickers and swindlers. I know a con man when I see one. Boy, he ranks right up there. And I think the Jesse Waters interview just completely showed that. And he's just too extreme for our state.
4: Well, he doesn't. I would imagine that Detroit.
1: And so he was on with Sean Hannity. So Matt Blaze, we're going back to the telephone calls. We see your calls. And 848-9222. That's 800-848-9222. So Matt Blaze, I want to play this mother again. We'll get to her in just a second. But you and I both know what we do. We have to shield our emotions from a lot of this stuff, right? In order to be able to function and not have a nervous breakdown. Why is this Mom Donnie thing? I saw this clown coming a million miles away. Why is this bothering me so much right now?
5: Because it's so ridiculously crazy. It's heartbreaking. It's a tragedy. That why are you caring about somebody who cold-blooded murdered someone for no reason? And that's what you're worried about, and not the victim who wasn't doing anything. And instead of mourning the loss of the victim and saying, hey, this person committed a murder, we're going to make sure he's brought to justice, we're making sure he's going to go to jail, this shouldn't be happening. No, you're tweeting out about the guy who died in jail. That doesn't make any sense. And it's sad because you're putting the energy to the wrong person. Put the guy in jail and let him rot. We don't care about him anymore. He committed murder. He was found guilty. He went through the system. He murdered someone. You see it. That's it. He's done. You now should be visiting the family of the murdered victim and going to that family and saying and showing how the remorse and that you're sorry that this happened to them, not tweeting out about the person that died in jail. It's just so backward. That's why I think it's affecting you in that way, because it's just common sense of, and what would you have ever 30, 40 years ago ever thought that a mayor of New York City or of any city would be more concerned about the dead criminal in jail than the victim's family? That makes no sense.
1: Right. It really doesn't. At least you're making me feel better with your Coca-Cola t-shirt on. No wrinkles. That makes me laugh. No, that makes me feel a little better with this situation. You know what, folks? Before we play the mother, I want to take some of your, again, play some of your, I want to go to some of your telephone calls. Let's see here. Let's go to Bill in Manhattan, line 5. Bill, good morning. What's on your mind?
6: Hi, Dominic. I'm with you. It was rough justice that was administered on Rikers. And rough justice is a phrase just like a phrase we were hearing right after 9/11. So this all ties together. And that phrase was enhanced interrogation. It was a time when the country didn't know what was what. It had to sort out what happened. It had to connect the dots. And we were told we failed to connect the dots. So the NYPD did what it had to. Mosques were infiltrated with Arabic-speaking people. There was a great hue and cry how unfair this was. But there were people involved in this who were spirited away to Guantanamo for these enhanced interrogation techniques, the main one of which, like the phrase rough justice, the country came to know as waterboarding. Okay? There were photographs that were taken there, they were exposed. The New York Times published them. The Washington Post published them. The Senate had a big investigation. Someone was found to try to be erasing some of those records. And everybody was tearing their hair out over these people in Guantanamo. And all we wanted to find out was what's what and who was guilty of planning this horrible crime. That we will be marking, surely, its 25th anniversary. And it was just misplaced sympathy, a misplaced sense of fairness, because there was no fairness for the people who were brought down in the World Trade Center and the Pentagon on 9/11/2001. And yet they felt that we could not do what we had to do to sort this all out. And it was just a horrific national episode, and it never got straightened out, this whole antipathy toward dealing with these terrorists the way they needed to be dealt with.
1: Well, all I can say, Bill, is I strongly believe in fight fire with fire. So you said enhanced interrogation. I'm just being real with you folks this morning. I'm all for it. Still am.
6: Yeah.
1: I know I shouldn't say this, and even for waterboarding, if it means it's going to flush out one more terrorist, then it is what it is. America first. Yeah. Hey, Bill, thank you for the great telephone call. I'm looking at my Twitter at my ex, the lovely Liz Rosenblatt. Let's see here. Liz says, here is the issue. We are forgetting that Mom Donnie is not a true American. He does not think like one. He was brought up by parents who are anti-American, anti-Jewish, anti-good, and his father praises suicide bombers. So he will continue this spasmic rhetoric. You know what, Liz? You are correct. Let's go to Joe. Trenton, New Jersey. What's on your mind, Joe? Good morning.
7: Good morning, Dominic. Wait, Liz just took the words right out of my mouth. That kid, that Mondale, it should come as no surprise to you, his actions. His father, who thinks that suicide bombing is great, and his mother and his wife. Could you imagine, Dominic, all that the hatred that gets spoken about this country with those people? I'm sorry, followers
1: of Sharia
7: law.
1: But I have to agree with you. Over Thanksgiving or whatever the case may be, I can't imagine the hate that comes out of their mouth in the privacy of their home.
7: Yeah, and Dominic, it shows in his actions. And another thing, Dominic, it's in New York. What the hell was Kathy Hochul thinking, saying that you, it's against the law to cooperate with ICE? She's putting all legal citizens in danger. Should she be responsible for anybody that any criminal action from any illegal immigrant that's here?
1: Well, you got to understand, Joe, all she cares about is the left and turning out her vote.

0: you got to understand, Joe, all she cares about is the left and turning out her vote. Blacks and Latinos that will, and progressives that will go, and white liberals will go, yeah, you put ICE in their place. And I guess it's not going to matter how many women are raped by illegals, you know, just no cooperation. She thinks that she's doing good because, after all, the only thing that counts, the only thing that matters is her reelection. Joe, you have the final word. Go ahead.
1: Yeah, well, Dominic, you know what? I'm from New Jersey, but I'm telling you, tomorrow I'm making a contribution to Bruce Blakeman's campaign.
0: That's the
1: only way you poor people in New York are going to have to fight against what's going on in there.
0: That's the way you make a difference. Thank you, Joe. Let's go to Robert, line four, the great city of Philadelphia. Robert, what's on your mind?
2: Hi, Dominic. As always, it's good to talk to you, and I really feel your frustration, man. I empathize greatly. But maybe a little good news might help. I think that Saeed is going to lose by about 3 points, and that will result in the Republicans picking up New Hampshire and Michigan. I think we're going to have at least 55 Senate seats after the midterms. And due to redistricting and securing the elections in a lot of states, I think we're going to have at least 230 seats in the House after the midterms. And I think the left is going to be crying. Don't let the polls that you're hearing worry you too much. I think a lot of people are going to come home, and I think that the Islamist angle to the current socialism is going to solidify a lot of the people that are going to come out. I think more Republicans are going to come out this time because of that than they typically do during the midterms. Just keep in mind, despite the Democrats holding him back, despite the problems we're having in Iran, we're still on pace for 4% GDP growth this quarter, and we haven't seen that in 5 years. And that's going to be the tell at the end of the day when the midterms come along. And I'm very confident in that, and I'll be willing to stand by it going forward. But I hope that helps. And, you know, what do you think?
0: Well, I'm confused. I'm not worried about the Republicans keeping control. That's a foregone conclusion. That's going to happen. You can't write off this El Saeed character because we don't know, you know, with these crazy voters, you know, their base turn out in record numbers. So you can't just say based on polling he's not going to win. You know, I hope and pray that's the case, but I got to take a break. But Robert, a quick response on this one. Why would Mom Donnie tweet out in favor and in support of the dead inmate, but not the dead victim? Why would he do that?
2: Red meat to the lunatics to keep any progress that he sees the DSA making. He wants to keep that going, and that's how you keep it going. Throwing out ridiculous statements that only wild-eyed leftists will cheer for. You know what I mean? And that's all they have right now.
0: But Robert, but if you feel that way, Mom Donnie, if you feel so strongly about this, why don't you give up your police detail and travel New York City like a regular citizen, like the rest of us? Like, why don't you get on the subway with all your social media stunts? Why don't you get on the subway by yourself? When you like riding your bicycle through the boroughs, why have the officers in plain clothes on each side of you, plus two backup vehicles right behind you holding up all the traffic so that if they have to with the illusion, it looks like Mom Donnie is riding a bike, but you don't see the two SUVs standing right there ready to whisk him away at the drop of any trouble. But you care about the people, right, Mom Donnie?
3: It's Dominic Carter. Celebrating 250 years of America, highlighting moments in history. Here's Jake Novak.
4: August 15th, 1971. President Richard Nixon announces the suspension of the dollar's convertibility into gold, ending the gold standard for the dollar. Fighting inflation and protecting America's national security were the reasons for the decision, but the initial result was the Nixon shock. On the other hand, Nixon's move also allowed people to legally invest in physical gold for the first time in many decades. And that's history.
3: This is the Update on Real Estate with Suzanne Miller of the Miller Report.
5: Who thinks getting a home today is harder than it was 30 years ago? According to my friend Pam Liebman, CEO of Corcoran, getting into the housing market today is not much different than it was 30 years ago. The more supply,

0: the better the deal. So stay adaptable and never bet against the United States. I'm Suzanne Miller.
1: 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And now, it's Unpacking Travel. 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
3: Get your boots on, folks. Music City's throwing quite the party celebrating 250 years of America in true Nashville style. Founded in 1779 as a humble fort on the Cumberland River, this town's come a long way. Catch the Country Music Hall of Fame, the historic Ryman Auditorium, and don't skip the state capitol. Well, the food, Nashville hot chicken, warm biscuits, and a classic meat and three plates. Nashville, 250 years of history, served up with a side of twang. Georgia, founded in 1733 by James Oglethorpe, is one of the original 13 colonies. Georgia, 250 years of history, served up with Southern style. I'm Yana Derillis for the Worldwide News Network.
4: And this is the Dominique Carter Show, 77 WABC. Her tenure comes to an end. White House Press Secretary Karoline Leavitt, who is stepping down to spend more time with her young children, said goodbye to reporters.
5: I'll miss you guys. I know that's probably not something anyone would expect me to say, but obviously it's been great working with all of you. 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So thanks for being colleagues, and I know the president will continue to take your calls and provide you with statements every day until he assumes a replacement for the role. 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
4: A job well done. And this is the Dominique Carter Show, 77 WABC.
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4: And back to the phones we go. Line two, Sherman in Manhattan. Good morning, Sherman. What's on your mind?
8: Thank you for taking my call. A few things. You know, torturing your enemies during war has always happened since the beginning of time. You go all the way back to the Romans, where they were experts at torturing people. I don't even want to get into what they did. And so we have modeled our military and our government, literally from the Romans and the Greeks. Why is it that we're so uncomfortable with the aspect of torturing our enemies, people that want to rape women, people that want to blow people up, people that want to kill innocent children? I have no problem sticking it to these people, because the reason why they're doing what they're doing is because they know that this country believes in a Christian God. And that Christian God that people believe in is all about mercy. Now, that's the New Testament. The Old Testament, this God was totally a gangster. So I don't understand why we are being so schizophrenic with our beliefs. Listen, that God in the Bible was all about taking care of business with the evil people, the unjust, and the wicked. And so the people that deal with the Quran, they use that Quran totally to their advantage. And that Quran tells them that they can lie to a person that's not a Muslim, right? They'd have to be honest and righteous with them. And so with some of us to wake up and understand that they're using our own religion against us. They're counting on the fact that we're going to be so merciful and look the other way and turn the other cheek. All that has to be done to an extent. We cannot allow women to be raped here anymore by people from that are here illegally. We can't allow terrorists to think that they have the word balls is not a curse. That these people have the balls to think that they could continue to plan and scheme against us. Listen, Israel has been too nice. If it was up to me, I would have already said Israel should have already dropped an atomic bomb. Sorry, Iran, you got to go. They should have dropped an atomic bomb. Trump is playing around, with all due respect, as much as I like. He's playing around. He should have destroyed that country literally a month ago. And same thing with over there next door to Israel. They should have destroyed these people. That's what they respect.
9: You know what? You're correct. That is what they respect. And again, you know, for what happened to the wonderful people of Israel, I'm with you, Sherman, because if it were up to me, after October 7th, boom, what are we going to have for lunch? End of story.
8: That's right. That's right.
9: You know, I'm sorry about your children. Sorry about all that. You're bad. You should have thought about that before October 7th.
8: Right.
9: What they did to women October 7th, what they did to senior citizens. Oh, it never happened. It never happened. Absolute nonsense. Hey, Sherman, thank you for the great call. Let me go to Norman in Brooklyn. Norman, go right ahead.
10: Okay. Mamdani is a sociopath, which means there's something really wrong with his heart, nothing with his brain, just like all the communists, like he admires Joseph Stalin, who said, you got to break some eggs to make an omelet. The end goal is always more important than what happens. So, you know, if society falls apart, scores of people are killed, it doesn't matter. And it doesn't matter if they're children either, because they'll grow up to be, in Mamdani's mind, they will grow up to be, if he can't brainwash them, they will grow up to be capitalists. So that's it. You know, I mean, I believe something has to be done to stop Mamdani before the election. I mean, I don't know what it is, but this guy is too much of a cancer on the collective soul of America and the world, and we got to get rid of him. So that's it.
9: Well, Norman, you make a strong point there, and I'll close with this. Mr. 7%, how could you? How could you live with yourself with what you have done? Putting Mamdani on the rest of us, you and your wife, you 7%, you ought to be ashamed of yourself.
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13: I'm Jane Metzler. In Nepal, the death toll now 469, roughly 1,000 others still missing following that catastrophic flooding and mudslides along the Tibet-Nepal border, including about 100 Americans. Sneha Sudhir is awaiting word on her husband.
14: He is missing in the Nepal flood that just hit on Wednesday, early mornings. And it's not just him. He was with a family, friends, 10 boys in total, who were all out for a trekking adventure. And they were at the Nepal border when this outburst did occur.
13: President Trump saying,
15: we are sending aid, and we've spoken to the leadership, and we let them know anything they want, we'll have. And there were 50, maybe 60 Americans over there. We haven't gotten the full list yet.
13: The Hawk wildfire in the Reno, Nevada area, meantime, claiming its first victim. Fire officials in Reno say they were notified by the Sacramento County Coroner's Office that a person who had been injured in the wildfire and transferred to a hospital in Sacramento has now died. No word on how that person was hurt. Nevada's Governor Joe Lombardo, meantime, signing an executive order providing rental and short-term housing assistance to people who were affected. That fire, 93% contained now. It burned roughly 150,000 acres, destroying 50 homes. Tropical storm Dolly has formed in the Atlantic. The National Hurricane Center continues to track this storm, said to be moving at a rapid clip toward the Leeward Islands. Maximum sustained winds 40 miles per hour. Puerto Rico and the U.S. Virgin Islands could see heavy rainfall Sunday into Monday. The storm, we should note, was not named after the late Dolly Parton. Just a coincidence, the storm names for the 2026 Atlantic hurricane season selected well in advance. Jurors in Plymouth, Massachusetts will resume deliberations later on this morning in the Lindsey Clancy murder trial. They spent most of the first day deliberating behind closed doors after digesting closing arguments in the case of the mother accused of killing her three children before attempting to take her own life. Defense attorneys say Lindsey Clancy was suffering from postpartum psychosis and wasn't in her right mind when she strangled her three children. This is the Worldwide News Network.
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13: The Big Apple is drying up following the latest round of flash flooding. While a flood watch was issued for much of the tri-state area, it was parts of central Jersey and Staten Island that bore the brunt of it. The NYPD carrying out a number of swift water rescues on some Staten Island streets. Waist-high water reported in Elizabeth, New Jersey, where 3 inches of rain came down in a span of 3 hours. Governor Mike Sherrill signing legislation aiming to help communities benefit from large-scale data centers in New Jersey.
16: We don't have to choose between innovation and accountability, and we won't. Today, we're giving power back to communities and making sure data centers work for us instead of the other way around.
13: The legislation requires data centers to report their energy and water usage to the Board of Public Utilities twice a year. She's also working to make sure they invest in communities and create jobs where they're located. 20 years after a deadly Bronx fire, the FDNY gathered Thursday to honor Lieutenant Howard Howie Carpluck and firefighter Michael Riley. They were killed while battling a fire at a 99-cent store on Walton Avenue. Battalion Chief Brian Devon.
17: It's a tremendous loss that we lose because we are a family. In the fire department, we call each other brothers and sisters, and that's very important to us.
13: For Carpluck's brother John, the turnout, a reminder that Howie's FDNY family has remained close over the 2 decades since his death. Checking WABC weather, cloudy overnight, maybe a pop-up shower or thunderstorm, and lows of 70. Partly sunny with a leftover shower, likely in the afternoon, and highs of 85. Drying up tomorrow with highs of 85. I'm Jane Metzler for 77 WABC News.
18: 77 WABC, Walter Sterling, The Other Side of Midnight. Welcome. Yes, New York City has some specific foods to New York, such as coffee regular. Good luck with that when you're in the Midwest. Or schmear, bagel with a schmear. Good luck with that when you're in the Midwest. But here's one you didn't anticipate. Could I have a corn muffin with butter, please? Silence. Any deli that I've gone to in the Midwest when I'm forced to see my in-laws, I'll say, could I have a corn muffin with butter, which is what I order here in New York when I'm feeling grandiose. Corn muffin with butter, don't heat it up. I don't want it heated up. It's just way too hard to manage. In the rest of the country, at a deli, they don't have corn muffins because they think it's an ethnic food. The Other Side of Midnight, Walter Sterling from 77 WABC.
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1: Ladies and gentlemen, you're listening to John Catsimatidis and Margo Catsimatidis' giant Red Apple audio networks, managed brilliantly by Chad Lopez. Did I say it enough? Is that enough? Okay. Welcome. This is how a big all-night live radio show is supposed to sound. The 31-piece orchestra, bringing on incredible acts like Ross Coulthart from News Nation and Robert Clotworthy, the voice of Ancient Aliens, and Dave Scott, Spaced Out Radio. All conspiracy theories, welcome here. The other side of midnight. Let's go!

0: midnight.
1: Friday morning with the Great Shift and the legendary Ross Coulthart from Sydney, Australia, the star of News Nation. They may say, well, you know, we have a lot of good people. I got news for you. You have Ross. That's what you got. That's all you need. Ross Coulthart, News Nation, live from Sydney, Australia. My friend, welcome to the show.
2: G'day, Walter. I'm so pleased to be able to bring you what I'm bringing you tonight, because one of the things that you and I love doing most of all is infuriating the splenetic debunkers, the people who constantly tell us that there cannot possibly be any evidence of a prior civilization to the one that we're living in right now. As you and I have discussed with the Midnight Misfits many, many times, Walter, there's a lot of evidence around the world, ancient civilizations, old megalithic buildings that point, including, by the way, the pyramids in Egypt, which I'm coming to, which point to the idea that there is probably prior civilizations before the known human civilization came into existence.
1: Has to be. I didn't mean to interrupt you, but there has to be civilizations before those.
2: So enter Alberto Donini. He's a guy from Italy, an Italian mechanical engineer with the University of Bologna. And he's just published a really interesting report introducing what he calls the relative erosion method, the REM. And the really cool thing is what this suggests about the age of the Giza pyramids. Donini argues that his evidence shows that the Great Pyramid of Khufu, the Great Pyramid of Khafre, they're far older than 2500 BC or 2520 BC. You know, officially, according to establishment archaeology, establishment Egyptology, Zahi Hawass and all those people, the civilization of this planet really only began about 5,000 years ago, 5,000-6,000 years ago. And so the great Egyptian civilization, they squeeze it into an impossible jigsaw shape to try and make it fit, that essentially everything happened. The pyramids were built around about 2,500 BC, so say 4,500-5,000 years ago. His calculations, Donini's calculations, suggest that the date of these great pyramids is 25,000 years ago.
1: Wow.
2: So he's suggesting that this is a statistical range somewhere between 9,000 to 37,000 years before Christ. And it's quite compelling evidence, Walter. He's basically concluded that an advanced civilization built the two main pyramids, and they already existed in Egypt at least 20,000 BC. And that Khufu, the Egyptian pharaoh, all he did was renovate and claim the existing structure. He was a squatter. Khufu was a squatter. And the thing I love about this theory, Walter, is it actually echoes evidence that we've heard elsewhere from other people who've offered theories about the age of the Sphinx, a guy called Robert Schock. But I'll tell you about this REM method. It looks at weathering. And the original limestone casing on the Giza pyramids was stripped off after an earthquake in about 1300 AD and reused all over Cairo. And he basically takes that removal as having happened on average about 675 years ago. And so he then looks at the surfaces that have been exposed only since the casing was removed, that limestone casing, which is a known age erosion. And then he looks at adjacent surfaces of the same limestone that he assumes have been exposed since the original construction. And by having that as a benchmark, he's been able to measure the pitting and the uniform surface loss at about a dozen points around the base of each pyramid. He's calculated a ratio, and he scaled that known 675-year interval to estimate the total exposure time. And he says it could be as much as 54,000 5,000 years ago, but more likely about 30,000 years ago. And needless to say, Walter, he's driven the Egyptologists nuts, because there's one thing that Egyptology will not tolerate, and it's the idea. They've actually called this racist. They slurred poor old Graham Hancock and suggested that he was a white racist because he was suggesting that it wasn't the current Egyptian civilization that was responsible for the pyramids. And nobody's taking away from the fact that this is possibly something that was done by the forebears of the people who now live in Egypt. But whatever, the evidence is beginning to be overwhelming that whatever we're looking at on the Giza Plateau, it's a hell of a lot older than we've led to believe in the past.
1: And Ziggy Hawass, not happy about this news.
2: Oh, Zahi Hawass has gone splenetic about it. The mainstream Egyptologists and geologists say it's methodologically flawed. They claim that erosion rates are not constant. The climate's changed dramatically since the last ice age. Sand cover has come and gone. Limestone quality varies. But bottom line, it's quite a compelling argument. And I think Donini's paper is actually quite a good high-profile piece of alternative dating research that at the very least is required viewing. You know, it's something that should be taken into consideration, especially when, my friend, you look at the theories of Robert Schock, who looked at the Sphinx erosion theory. And I've been lucky enough to go and have a look close up at the Sphinx, and you can see what Mr. Schock talks about. He argues that the Sphinx is far older than 2500 BC, which was during the reign of Khafre. So Schock, who's a geologist at Boston University, he looked at the Sphinx in 1990, and he concluded that the dominant weathering on the Sphinx's body, and especially the walls of its enclosure, the pit from which it's carved, was precipitation-induced. So it's being caused by prolonged rainfall and surface runoff rather than the wind and sand abrasion that you typically get in Egypt's current arid climate. And when you look at when there's been that kind of rainfall, that kind of weathering could only have occurred around about 10,000 to 9,700 before Christ. So we're looking here at least 12,000 years ago, around the time of the last ice age. And some of the things that he says to support this theory are that the Sphinx's head is way too small for its body, which he interprets as later recarving of a more weathered original. The Sphinx has basically been recarved by the people that took it over, probably Khafre again. And there's a lot of seismic work that's been done that suggests that there's far deeper subsurface weathering under the front and sides of the Sphinx enclosure. And so a lot of mainstream Egyptologists dismiss all of this evidence, but the thing that infuriates me as somebody who looks at evidence and says, well, you've got to consider all evidence, there is a rigidity, there's a resistance to even considering the possibility that what we're looking at on the Giza Plateau, the Sphinx, the pyramids, is something that's far older than what we've been told it is, because they've tried to squeeze it into currently known Egyptian civilization, the Egyptian pharaohic civilization. And the evidence is beginning to emerge from Donini, and increasingly there's another scientist, but he's becoming more controversial because he's been challenged in peer review, a guy called Biondi, Fernando Biondi. And he's been doing synthetic aperture radar work on the Giza Plateau, and he thinks there might even be a massive antechamber that was described by the Greek philosopher Herodotus deep under the Giza Plateau. And all of this is being suppressed from public knowledge, the conspiracy theorists charge, because the people of Egyptology and Egyptian science don't want to contemplate the possibility that what we're talking about on the Giza Plateau is far older than the known pharaohic civilization. They're desperate to try and make it all fit into the formula that they've ascribed for themselves, that everything that we're looking at in ancient Egypt was a product of the pharaohs, the known Egyptian civilization, when, frankly, as you and I have discussed many times, it's becoming increasingly more plausible that the more plausible explanation is, as is always the case across this planet, there are civilizations and evidences of civilizations all around this planet that are far more plausibly explained as being tens of thousands of years old, possibly hundreds of thousands, and that there are maybe other civilizations that have come and gone on this planet. And we might be the next one if we don't do something soon to fix up the Middle East.
1: Well, let's not get crazy. This is Ross Coulthard from News Nation, and he just explained that probably, by all logic, the pyramids are much older than Egyptologists would like us to believe. And as you were talking about it, I thought, let's imagine that today, for the first time, the pyramids were discovered, and there was no Ziggy Hawass. And today was the first time the pyramids were discovered. And they brought a granite block out. And they said, this is how they were carved. And they showed us a weak copper tool, string, and a rock. This is how they were carved. We go, get out of here. Don't be ridiculous. And that'd be the end of the conversation. It wouldn't go any further.
2: I love those demonstrations. There are these people that have feebly tried to show the incredible tube cuts that you see
1: right
2: in solid dolomite granite. And when you see this granite up close, Walter, as I have done on numerous occasions now, it's just incredible. It defies explanation with the known tools of the era. The only plausible explanation, frankly, is that there was an advanced civilization many tens of thousands of years ago that built the pyramids and carved that granite and limestone rock in ways that we still can't properly explain.
1: Exactly. So this is Ross Coulthard, News Nation. Name of your show, Ross?
2: Reality Check. You'll find us on YouTube, and you'll also find me on News Nation, the cable news network. Thank you, Walter.
1: Oh, thank you. The legendary Ross Coulthard, News Nation, award-winning journalist, has actual facts when it comes to archaeology and alternative history, not a wacky guy, a brilliant man. And thank you for being on the other side of midnight with Walter Sterling from the Red Apple Audio Networks.
0: The Other Side of Midnight with Walter Sterling. 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
2: Hi, I'm retired detective Vic Ferrari. And on tonight's episode of Confessions of a Retired Detective, find out what happens when an NYPD member receives an additional $5,000 pension check that he didn't put in for.

0: Robert Clotworthy is the voice of Ancient Aliens. He also has a $9,000 microphone to do his voiceover work. Many times they have done episodes about the lost city of Atlantis. And today in the Daily Mail is a big article. The lost city of Atlantis could be hidden beneath an undisclosed stretch of the Atlantic Ocean, according to a retired Navy admiral. He said he is working with researchers who believe detailed maps of the seabed contain features matching the legendary civilization's ancient descriptions. Now, Robert Clotworthy, on Ancient Aliens, how many times have you discovered Atlantis?
1: Oh, I can't. Once I ran out of fingers and toes, I stopped counting. It's been a lot.
0: How many times do you think your show has covered it about, approximately?
1: Oh, my goodness. I know we did one specifically just about that, but I would say probably at least a half dozen times where it's come up, maybe even more than that.
0: You did one on this story?
1: Oh, sure. Absolutely. Yeah.
0: What's the essence of the story? It said a lost part of the Atlantic Ocean. It's hard to imagine any part of the Atlantic Ocean is lost.
1: Well, actually, the oceans are really undiscovered. We know more about outer space than we do what's happening in the seas. We just can't go down deep enough.
0: It's a great challenge.
1: Yeah.
0: Now, also this week, this month, there's a lot of information about your favorite, the moon, and about the moon of Jupiter. There's a lot of issues about the moons on Jupiter. On the moon, one of the moons on Jupiter, it was discovered and proven there, it is originating an FM radio signal. Now, I could have.
1: Is it easy listening? Is it classic rock?
0: Yeah,
1: which signal is it?
0: You see, Robert, I like you so much that I refrained from telling that joke all week. Like, all week
1: really?
0: I wanted to say, well, is it going to be top 40 or easy listening? I hope it's not jazz. God help me if it's jazz. So I don't know. And they haven't presented what the audio is. We haven't heard the audio. I'm sure it'll just be gobbledygook static. But it's amazing the natural phenomena that these spheres, these planets, these moons are able to generate just by spinning, the plasma sounds, all of that. It's truly amazing.
1: Do you think it's all just natural, or is there some plan behind it? Is there somebody pulling the levers and just kind of playing with us a little bit to get us all spinning around like tops?
0: Well, you, the voice of Ancient Aliens, what do you think?
1: Oh, well, that's my job is to pull the string and let people spin.
0: Well, and you do, sir. Now, what I believe is this. I think that there's in any given universe, in any given galaxy, there may or be one or two planets with intelligent life. And then the issue is, would they bother to come here? We have an interesting imperative. We seem to be hell-bent on getting into space. We seem determined to get off of this planet. And we're assuming everybody else would be determined to get off of their planet. Maybe no. Maybe they're perfectly happy there. And they're like, why? You know, we have water, food. Why would we leave? We may be the only ones with the homing signal to leave. And I believe the reason we have it, in my opinion, is that a gazillion years ago, we lived on Mars. And there was a catastrophic event. As many Martians could escape as possible, and this is the logical place for them to land.
1: Well, it would be the closest place to go. Absolutely.
0: Yeah. Water.
1: And you know, they know that there's been water on Mars. They know that the atmosphere was radically different than it is now. So I would certainly agree with you.
0: The thing that's interesting about Mars is that for over 20 years, we Earthlings have had a roving machine going over the surface of that planet. For over 20 years, we've had machines going over the planet. And one of two things, either NASA is insane or they found stuff and they're not telling us. Because after 20 years of rocks and nothing, many people would say that's enough.
1: I think they know a lot more than they're telling us. And I know this last week I saw an image of just the Martian sky, the horizon at night. It is amazing. You just look at the stars, the different colors. Everything looks like it's so close. So, you know, you got to wonder, there's something's going on there, please.
0: I think that NASA did find things. What I don't understand is, could you please share that with us, Mr. NASA? Could we have some of that information?
1: Yeah, we'll get to that right after they get the dust cloth and clear off the lenses on the F-16 that has the UFO high-def images.
0: How remarkable that your iPhone can get better pictures of a UFO than an F-16, a military F-16 with a military scope.
1: Yeah, it makes no sense. And by the way, I loved listening to Ross because he was bringing up the arguments as to why multiple civilizations have existed on Earth. All this stuff makes sense. The Earth is 4.5 billion years old. Dinosaurs were around, 250 million years ago? What was happening before that?
0: Right.
1: A billion plus years. How many civilizations came and went?
0: And people say, well, there's no rock evidence. And let me suggest this. If you ever built or were around people who built a giant sandcastle on an ocean beach, huge, just huge, and then you go eat dinner and you come down the next morning, there is no evidence that that was there.
1: Yeah.
0: It completely gets, one night washes it away completely, and I'm sure civilizations between erosion, weather, atomic attacks, all of that has disappeared. But the thing that makes the most sense to me is the more you explore the pyramids on Ancient Aliens, the more you explore the pyramids, the less likely it is that simple tools built that thing. Absolutely impossible. Just completely impossible.
1: No, it's you know, I've talked to people that their business is building things with stone, and they say how hard it is just to build a pyramid that size, to have it perfectly level, and to have everything match. It's nearly impossible. We couldn't do it now.
0: Right.
1: And to think, like you said, somebody with a piece of string and a banana leaf and a couple of rocks are able to put it together, I don't think so.
0: All right. Now, Robert, do you have any information, any ideas about your shows coming up that we need to know about?
1: Well, they've kind of kept me, for some reason, we're kind of in a little bit of a hiatus right now. I've been working on The Curse of Oak Island the last couple of weeks, but I anticipate going into the studio very, very soon to get to work on the rest of the episodes for season 18 and then the new season that's starting up right away as well. And they've given me a couple of ideas as to what they're going to be doing episodes about. And I think I shared that with you. One of them is the pyramids. We're going to be revisiting that. So I think that's very topical, and that'll be very fascinating because Egypt is an incredible place. There's so much information there. There's so many secrets that need to be revealed. And like Ross was saying, the people that are in charge there don't want that stuff out because I think their livelihood and their egos are too invested in the narrative that is out there right now.
0: Which begs the question, Robert Clotworthy,
1: yeah.
0: Can you bring us up to date on Oak Island?
1: The guys are up there. I've only done 3 episodes. They've got some amazing digs that they're planning. They've also found some pretty fascinating things. I'm not going to give away what they've discovered, but some of these clues, some of these leads that they're following up, I find quite interesting, quite fascinating, and it's confounding as to why in this one little island off the coast of Nova Scotia, all this stuff is happening and has been happening for hundreds of years. It's like Egypt, but you condense it in just a few hundred years in this little tiny island in Nova Scotia. What's going on there?
0: Right.
1: And the guys are committed to discovering what did happen, who created everything that's there, and why. And it's an amazing journey. I'm enjoying it.
0: Well, those guys should be committed. I don't think there's any doubt about that. Now, the other thing, Robert Clot, are there any women on the island this season?
1: Yeah. Yeah, there are, as a matter of fact. Oh. Yeah. I have not I've not seen the women. I've only seen words where we're talking about the women. In fact, one of the ladies, geologists, found something quite fascinating mm-hmm. on Oak Island that is leading the guys to question a lot of things. And that's all I'm going to say. But yeah, she found something that is really quite astounding.
0: You're telling me a woman has led two guys to question a lot of things. Well, there you go.
1: That sounds like a truism if I ever heard it.
0: Yeah, it sounds like an old Oprah. All right, listen. Robert Clotworthy, our good friend, the voice of Ancient Aliens, the star of the History Channel. I can say it. The star of the History Channel. If you retired or whatever, it would be a serious problem there. So I'm glad you're doing well. I'm glad they like you. It's a tremendous asset to them and to this show. And I am grateful for you, Robert. Thank you very much.
1: Yeah, I've got a medical team with me at all times, keeping me healthy. Thank you.
0: Yes, it's the very least they can do for you, my friend. Thank you. The Other Side of Midnight, Red Apple Audio Networks on WGN in Chicago.

0: Mateus Boom Boom in Hollywood. My God, is it another record-breaking weekend in the theater industry?
1: Well, it was pretty good, Walter. Very pleasant morning to you from Sir. California.
0: Sir.
1: And lovely, lovely to be with you. You know, I'm beginning to think it's possible, and only this show made me have this thought, that maybe the pyramids were carved seismically by the kazoos you play on this program. You can use a kazoo to use vibrations to make perfect pyramid blocks. I give you the idea. Try it out. In the burning sands in the late night by the pyramids at Giza. Giza. Anyway,
0: in my opinion, it's a major distraction that Ziggy Hawass and those other Egyptian experts insist that those blocks were carved with copper tools and ropes and pulleys. Total nonsense. It's a distraction to keep us trying to make that happen. Meanwhile, in their basement, they have laser tools. They have high-speed drills. All the things they found there that they decided, we better hide all this because it'll screw up the narrative. These things appear to be, oh, gee, they're dated. Gosh, these are 35,000 years old. They have a language on it we can't recognize. Just put them in a drawer. And one of the things, I've mentioned this to Robert before. I'll mention it to you now because you're stuck on the phone. The fact is that well, there you go. See, I got punished for making a crack about you on the phone. Please share with us. Please share with us the situation in the movie industry, and I will remember from my senior moment what it was I was going to say.
1: Well, sorry. We have Spider-Man continues to be the cash arachnoid. I'm not even speaking English today.
0: No.
1: The spider, which has generated 2,232,609,757. I wouldn't know what to do with that much money.
0: It's a stupid question. Is that, as of now, the highest grossing film ever?
1: No, it is not. And I can't tell you what it has eclipsed, but I think the aggregate total of some films, some classic films, even Gone with the Wind, if you adjust for inflation, still are pulling out ahead, if adjusted for inflation. But certainly since COVID, and certainly since just before COVID. So this one seems to be eclipsing all of the other superhero movies, and it's really spectacular. And it's a fun movie, and it's got a great cast. And the two most popular kids in the movie industry right now, Zendaya and her husband. Young Tom. So that's the big movie news there from Spider-Man. Insidious out of the further has made $32 million total. The Odyssey is finally closing in some theaters, but it's gone away since it opened with $547 million just in the United States and Canada alone. The Paw Patrol movie, the Dino movie, it's called Paw Patrol, the Dino movie, $38 million. And The End of Oak Street, the movie with dinosaurs, maybe they made the pyramids, have totaled $40 million so far. So those are the box office numbers in this last week.
0: It's amazing how this has turned around. Now, is Supergirl still open?
1: No, it's no longer playing in theaters anywhere.
0: Very, very sad.
1: As soon it'll be playing, you'll watch it over and over, and you'll send notes to the guy who wrote the script and say, this is what you need to do, because we need to see her again. And so let's just look forward to some better vehicle for her, although she was great in it, and that was the only great thing in it.
0: I believe that Millie Alcock has survived this. I believe I haven't seen one word in anything that blamed her for that movie.
1: I'm glad, because she deserves to do wonderful and great things.
0: And she was already in a very successful miniseries. She was in Sirens, and that was well-regarded, surrounded by a big deal, beloved Hollywood cast. I believe there's great hope for Millie, certainly in radio, and I'd be happy to help her.
1: And another girl you'd like to help, you gave me the wrong name of last week. You insisted the comedian's name was Christina Molinari, but it's Marinari, Mariani. Christina Mariani, is that the comedian you wanted to find a contact for in order to have her on your show?
0: Yes.
1: Yeah, well, she's funny. Well, the guy's name that you need to talk to is Zach Waxenberg in Beverly Hills.
0: What?
1: But, yes, I hope I get over it. I have some tissue, though.
0: Terrible.
1: And I will try and send you his information.
0: He's her agent?
1: Yeah, well, he's handling all of her stuff that isn't publicity or road management as she goes from city to city, because she's embarking now on a big tour to come
0: world
1: to California.
0: Tour.
1: She'll be going to New York soon. So, but the name of the guy, I was told, is Mr. Zach Waxenberg, which is easy for you to say.
2: Hi. I was really nervous, so I had a few drinks, and then I drove here. And I don't know why they say your reaction times are slower when you drive drunk, because I hit those kids just fine.
0: I love her. I absolutely love her. She's funny as hell, different level, and in terms of her relationship with promotion, radio, being she's right below. She's like right below the top of the list of comedians. She's doing a world tour, but at small venues. I'm like, I know where she's playing. In New York, she's playing at the Gramercy Theater. I know all of those places. We can help her fill them up. And what was that guy's name again? Dr. Potato Head? What?
1: Waxenberg. He's with a company called Three Arts Entertainment.
0: Yeah, I sent him three notes when you said Three Arts. Now I know who it is. I've sent her manager and her agent, both of whom are there, and apparently they are Three Arts Entertainment. And yes, of course. So I sent them both emails, and again and again. It's a mystery to me. I modestly identified the show and where we are, and that I even said, I can fill up the Gramercy Theater for you. Let her come on this show, and I'll fill that up, and we will.
1: And there's another fellow, Andrew Russell, but I think you tried him, too.
0: I don't get it. It's so weird. Here's a good example.
3: When's the last time you were in love?
2: I don't know, a year ago, maybe.
4: Oh, sweet.
2: A few months ago. I don't know. Yeah.
3: Why'd you guys break up?
2: We had different values. Like, I valued honesty, and he didn't.
3: What did he value?
2: Other girls.
0: How can you not love that?
1: See? Yeah, well, it's fun. She gets to she goes right for the funny bone. Why not? Anyway, we'll see if we can find more information on her so that you can have her on the program and help her sell out that theater so more people can learn about her, because she's actually quite funny. You know how to spot talent, Walter. You're famous for it.
0: That's why you're on the show.
1: Thank you.
0: No, I had a question for you, because you said something really important just now, and I actually have to get out a pencil. All right, now tell me her last name again.
1: Oh, it is Christina. Of course, we've got that part, and it's Mariani, Mariani, Mariani.
0: I see. You know, I did have that in my head, and I kept pronouncing it wrong. Thank you for clearing that up. I appreciate it. Now, do you remember the Ken Barry Good Time Show?
1: Vaguely.
0: All right. For some reason, this morning in the shower, I was thinking, you know, what happened to summer replacement TV shows? What happened to the second string of talent doing summer replacement TV shows? The Ken Berry Good Time Hour, that came to mind. And then the John Davidson Good Time Hour. And the Carpenters Good Time Hour. And the, who did Afternoon Delight, that song? Right. They had a Good Time Hour, and they had a cast comedian on it, the people who did Afternoon Delight. They had a cast comedian on it on every episode, and that was David Letterman.
1: Oh. He went somewhere.
0: He went somewhere. But Ken Barry.
5: Hi, I'm Ken Barry. Welcome to WOW.
0: The WOW Hour.
1: Well, you know, Ken Barry was a triple threat. I mean, he could dance, he could sing.
5: Ken Barry's WOW Show. With Laura Lacey.
0: Steve Martin.
5: Don Blaine. Cheryl Stoppelmore. Carl Gottlieb.
4: the new Seekers. Barbara Joyce. And starring Ken Barry.
0: We don't have shows like that anymore.
1: No,
0: Steve Martin was his in-house weekly comedian.
1: What about No Guy Marks? Anyway, it just reminds me so much of the wonderful variety programs, which of course stemmed straight from vaudeville. When vaudeville went out in theaters because movies went in, they went to TV. And we had some of the great shows of all time, Your Show of Shows, all of that great talent for Woody Allen, for Mel Brooks, Sid Caesar. And this is was the end of that wonderful era. And there just isn't show business like that anymore. And it's a shame because it's great fun. But we have YouTube. We can

0: It's a shame because it's great fun. But we have YouTube. We can relive those moments.
1: Television programming execs will tell you that the hardest thing in the world was to launch a variety show because it was total gamble. It was purely based on really eccentric chemistry with a group of people who didn't know each other, and then we didn't know them. It was a real trick to make any of them work, and they all had the fantasy because they all knew that one of the things about a successful variety show is they never end. Think of the Carol Burnett show. It just went on forever. Sure. Thank you, sir. Do you have any other news for us? Anything? Oh, yeah. So what should we go see this weekend?
0: Well, there's a couple of films that are out, but I had a very busy week and actually did not see the movies that are out. One is called Finding Emily, which is a lovesick musician who's given the wrong number for his dream girl. Then he teams up with a driven psychology student to find her. It's not that exciting, and it doesn't have a major star. Well, I mean, Spike Fern is not what I would consider a major star. Minnie Driver's in there in a character part. But the other one that actually has major stars is a movie called The Dog Stars, which is another post-apocalyptic world where a virus wipes out humanity, and people dealing with it are Jacob Elordi, Margaret Qualley, who we like a lot, yes, Josh Brolin, Guy Pearce, and Allison Janney, Benedict Wong. So there's some good people in it, but they wouldn't screen it except in one theater in San Jose, California, and I just didn't want to go to San Jose, even though I know the way, as the song indicates.
1: No, you didn't say that.
0: I didn't say that.
1: No, you really didn't say that. Matthias Boom Boom in Hollywood, how do I find you on Facebook?
0: Matthias Bombal's Hollywood on Facebook, Walter. That's MATIASBOMBAL apostrophe S, Hollywood, just like the city. Matthias Bombal's Hollywood.
1: Walter Sterling, thank you very much, Matthias. It's exciting to have an all-night radio show that works and performs like an all-night radio show. I was talking to somebody in a suit today, and I said to him, exactly, do you listen to the show? Yes. And what do you like about the show? It's very professional. Yeah, but what do you like about the show? The content. And I'm going through this, and I'm looking at the ceiling. And never once did he say, I like your updates on Love Island.
2: The rumor that said she was escorted out of the reunion is not true. We still have a few days before the reunion airs, but Trinity and Kata sat down where they answered a bunch of questions, and there were a few things they had to say about the reunion. The rumor that she addressed came from a tweet where somebody said that one of their friends went to the reunion and that Trinity had to be escorted out. Well, this is what she had to say about that.
3: Mine would definitely be that I got escorted out from the reunion and I got into an altercation. I don't know if I could say that, but I'm going to clear that up because I don't like my character being played with. That never happened. Never got in a physical fight. Never got escorted out. I was barely even talking after the reunion.
4: I know, right?
3: So no, that never happened. Whoever started that rumor, curse you. You're not right. That's trifling.
4: They thought they knew something.
3: And I thought y'all signed NDAs. I'm confused.
4: They thought they knew something.
3: They don't. No. They thought they had tea. Y'all drinking piss.
2: They also had a message for their cast members saying that if they didn't get to address something at the reunion, it's time to let it go and not drag it out.
5: Well, a lot of things cleared up.
3: Oh, yeah.
4: Yeah, I think the reunion, yeah, cleared a lot of things up.
3: I think it cleared up a lot. It cleared up a lot of miscommunication, a lot of false narratives, and I feel like if anything didn't get clarified from that day, leave it alone, girl. You had your time, you had a chance, we ain't dragging it.
4: I think the same way. I think it was needed for some of us.
3: For sure.
4: Yeah, it was needed for some of us, and we got what we wanted to get out.
3: I think so.
4: Yeah.
3: And I honestly, if you didn't, then
4: that's a you problem.
3: That is.
2: Trinity did say she was pretty quiet for most of the reunion and also asked fans not to attack her other cast members because at the end of the day, they are all human, but I'm just really excited to finally get to watch.
1: All right. There is the report on the Love Island reunion for this season. Season 9 has been approved. It's going to come up. Good news for you. Bad news for public television. 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
1: Get your boots on, folks. Music City's throwing quite the party, celebrating 250 years of America in true Nashville style. Founded in 1779 as a humble fort on the Cumberland River, this town's come a long way. Catch the Country Music Hall of Fame, the historic Ryman Auditorium, and don't skip the state capitol. Well, the food, Nashville hot chicken, warm biscuits, and a classic meat and three plates. Nashville, 250 years of history, served up with a side of twang. Georgia, founded in 1733 by James Oglethorpe, is one of the original 13 colonies. Georgia, 250 years of history, served up with Southern style. I'm Gianna Dorillis for the Worldwide News Network.
2: Sit here with my good buddy Michael Barish from Barish & McGarry. They are the lawyers for the 9/11 community. Michael, what does think back mean for people who lived, worked, went to school, or spent time in Lower Manhattan after 9/11?
3: Very soon, it will be the 25th remembrance of 9/11. And we want people to know that 9/11 didn't end on 9/11. People continue to get sick from the 69 cancers that have been scientifically linked to the World Trade Center toxins. And it's not just first responders. Think back. Do you know anyone who has gotten cancer? Anyone who has died of cancer in the last 20 years, their families are still entitled to benefits, but they have to enroll in the programs. So please help us spread the message.
2: There's no one better to turn to than Barish and McGarry. For more

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1: Detective Ferrari on the other side of midnight.
2: Hey, Walter. On tonight's episode of Confessions of a Retired Detective, I'd like to tell a story about an NYPD detective who tried to double dip on his pension loan. So one of the perks of being a member of the New York City Police Department is you're putting money away for your pension and the city matches it. And over time, they have a program where you can take out a pension loan. You can take out $5,000, $10,000, whatever it is, with the understanding that you're going to pay it back with interest. So you're paying yourself back essentially with interest. And NYPD members do it. Take these pension loans for a variety of things. The fiscal responsible ones will take that money out for kids' braces, college tuition, money, a down payment on a house. And then you got the other ones that'll buy a new car every couple of years or jet skis. And then they wonder why there's a shortage in their pension. I remember just before I retired, I went down to the pension section to see what my numbers would be. And I had a little bit of a shortage because I had taken out a small pension loan years earlier. And the woman said, oh, no, don't worry about that. She goes, you'll just have a shortage in your pension. I said, no, that's OK. And I wrote her a check. So there was an NYPD detective that took out a pension loan for $5,000 because he had the intention of renovating his basement, making a finished basement like a man cave. He was going to put in a bar and granite countertop, the whole nine yards. So he puts in for a pension loan. And a month later, he gets a check in the mail for $5,000 with instructions that X amount of dollars is going to be taken out of his check. He's like, oh, this is great. So he goes and calls a contractor. He starts putting the man cave together and he's all happy the way it came out. Well, a month later, he gets a second check for $5,000. So he winds up depositing the check and doesn't say anything about it. And bank error in your favor rarely works. And what winds up happening is the pension section calls up and tells him, hey, we sent you an extra check in error. We want our money back. So he tries denying it. And they says, well, we have two canceled checks with your name on it. So what he does is he blames his wife for the accounting error. Now, in the early 90s, when cable boxes were the rage in New York City's five boroughs, a lot of cops and civil service workers would get their hands on the illegal black boxes, which they would install with their regular cable package, and that enabled them to watch premium movies and the latest Mike Tyson fight. The problem was the cable companies got wise to it and sent out that magic bullet and zapped the box. So what cops would do is they would put their wife's name on the account, so if they got arrested for a misdemeanor, the wife would pay the penalty, a small fine, and the husband wouldn't lose his job. So what wound up happening is this detective had to pay the loan back, and he's lucky that the pension section didn't want to press charges. For more behind-the-scenes NYPD stories, be sure to check out my new book, NYPD, Behind the Blue Wall of Silence, available on Amazon. I'm retired detective-turned-author Vic Ferrari with Walter Sterling on the other side of midnight.
1: Midnight Misfits. Walter Sterling, the other side of midnight.
3: 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Margot Katsimatidis, the bride of John Katsimatidis, had surgery recently on her leg. She fell down. I hope she's recovering. Care very much about her. A terrific, a great lady. That's what my mother would say. She's a great lady. And but the reason we miss her is she has made our snack room to the next level. The place where we take a break and you grab some food. Well, at most radio companies, they charge you. They have ridiculous amounts of money. And worse than that, they have security. If you try to jimmy, you know. The vending machine, there's a security camera, and then HR will meet with you in a day or two and have a long conversation. There have been people, not in radio, but at other industries, that have been fired for like stealing a dime of Fruit Loops. But here at the Red Apple Audio Networks, not only are there world-class snacks, thanks to Margot Katsimatidis, there are, it changes, it evolves. The snacks evolve to a higher level, to better and better snacks. We're now at Tasty Cakes, Now, you realize to be able to go in and grab Tasty Cakes, next level. Next level. And Marco Katsimatidis is also largely responsible for planning and executing and making our September 11th very special event very special. And coming up, you and I will hear about that and hear about it in more detail. I will be there because I lost two of my best friends on September 11th. And every year it's hard. And every year I do something to respect them and to show my appreciation for what they did. And this year I'm going to the Red Apple special event in Manhattan that celebrates it, salutes it, brings out some of the finest American patriot entertainment. And I'll have more information about that for you in 15 minutes, okay? Good. Walter Sterling, The Other Side of Midnight. How much time I got there, Matt? 10 seconds. Oh, my God. You know, I've sold more products in 10 seconds than most car dealers. Red Apple Audio Networks.
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8: I'm Jane Metzler. The number confirmed dead, 469. Roughly 1,000 more still missing following that catastrophic flooding and mudslides along the Tibet-Nepal border, including nearly 100 Americans. Sneha Sudhir awaiting word on her husband from her home in Virginia.
9: He is missing in the Nepal flood that just hit on Wednesday, early mornings. And it's not just him. He was with a family friends, 10 boys in total, who were all out for a trekking adventure. And they were at the Nepal border when this outburst did occur.
8: A New York City teen and her mother also among the missing. President Trump promising whatever help is needed. Helicopters are pulling some people out of the debris alive. The Hawk wildfire in the Reno, Nevada area claiming its first casualty. Fire officials in Reno say they were notified by the Sacramento County Coroner's Office that a person who had been hurt in the fire and transferred to a hospital there has now died. No word on how that person was injured. The fire, 93% contained. It destroyed 58 homes. Another 10 said to be uninhabitable. Nevada's governor signing an executive order providing rental and short-term housing assistance. Jurors in Plymouth, Massachusetts resumed deliberations later this morning in the Lindsey Clancy murder trial. They spent most of the first day behind closed doors after hearing closing arguments in the case of the mother accused of killing her three kids before attempting to take her own life.
10: Defense attorney Kevin Reddington says Lindsey Clancy was suffering from postpartum psychosis and was not in her right mind when she suffocated her three children.
11: You know from looking at the objective evidence in this case, this young lady did nothing wrong in her life. She was a nurse, a daughter, a wife, and a darn good mother.
10: Lead prosecutor Jennifer Sprague says it's not about whether Clancy was suffering from mental illness.
12: The issue is whether, at the time she killed Cora, Dawson, and Callan, she knew the difference between right and wrong, and whether she could conform her behavior to the requirements of the law.
10: Clancy could face life in prison if convicted. Spencer Rain, Worldwide News Network.
8: And Tropical Storm Dolly forming in the Atlantic and Puerto Rico and the Virgin Islands could see some heavy rainfall this weekend. Worldwide News Network.
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8: Anguish and heartache over the devastation in Nepal being felt here in New York, with as many as 90 Americans believed to be impacted by the horrific flash flooding. Dr. Radhika Sharma lives in New York along with her parents, whom she says were on a mission trip to Nepal when the floodwaters crashed into their area.
13: The last time we heard from them was when they crossed the border at 8 a.m. And we haven't heard from them since.
8: President Trump says the U.S. will offer any and all help to the region, the State Department working to connect with any of the Americans impacted. The FAA says two air traffic control workers left their shifts an hour early the night of the fatal Air Canada runway crash at LaGuardia Airport. The Wall Street Journal reporting the agency is now moving to fire those two employees. The crash on March 23rd killed both pilots of the commercial jet and left dozens more injured. There was no immediate word on whether their absence played a role in the cause. Professors at Hofstra could go on strike as soon as Monday if a deal isn't reached with the university. Monday is also the first day of classes, putting pressure on the two sides to come to an agreement to avoid a possible delay to the semester. The main fight is over wages.
14: There's money there. It's a matter of how they want to spend it. They don't want to spend it on us. And we're here to say we're the heart of the university.
8: Professors want a 6.5% raise. Hofstra is offering 2.5% in the first year and 1.5% every year after that. Checking WABC weather, cloudy overnight, maybe a pop-up shower or thunderstorm, low temperatures of 70, partly sunny Friday with a leftover shower likely in the afternoon, high temperatures of 85. I'm Jane Metzler for 77 WABC News.
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1: Ladies and gentlemen, it's time for you, 800-848-9222. As we go to Atlantic City, one of the final performances of the amazing OJs. You ready? You got your kazoo? Let's go. It's Friday morning. I hope you've taken off.

right, good evening, Bill White, Kelly M., Keith M., Midnight Misfits All, Wyatt Sharp, Sophia A., Susan Anderson, Barry Glick, Bill Buchanan. All right, everybody, it's the Freakin' OJs.

0: The amazing OJs live in Atlantic City. My gosh, that's how rock and roll is supposed to sound. Don't you feel that way? You and I are together on a Friday morning for the great shift, the first shift. It's just us. It's just us. Starting up the FedEx trucks, working at the airport, the lower level of the post office. We're the ones who keep it going. If you and I weren't here right now, what would happen when they came in? When they come in the morning? When they come in, what would it look like? It would look like it did when they left. And they'd be very depressed because they'd see all the paper cups. They would see all the piles of paper. The newspapers that were supposed to have disappeared are still there. They would see pet from their damn dog that they brought in. I don't want to hear about dogs. Walter Sterling is a cat person. One, two, three cats. Now I have three cats, all rescue cats. I rescued them from a life of boredom. They live with us, eccentric kooks. And cats are great because they can't lie to you. They don't like you. They can't hide it. They like you. They won't go away. That's the challenge of cats, but that's how you and I are. This is also true of introverts. Introverts cannot pretend to be your friend. If you know someone who's truly an introvert and you believe that they do like you, I got news for you. They do like you.
1: Hey, we're going to a party on Friday. You want to come?
2: I can't. I have plans on Saturday.
1: But the party's Friday night.
2: I know, but I can't do two things back to back on the same weekend. So no.
3: Hey, I called you yesterday.
2: Yeah, I saw that. Twice, actually, you called. Watched it ring.
3: Sorry, I don't mean to bother you, but...
2: So maybe don't. Have a good day.
3: Hey, we're going out to lunch today. You want to come?
2: I don't. Thanks, though. Have fun. Good day.
3: So what's next on the agenda?
2: I think we're done here. I think we should go home, and I'm going to do the same. See you later.
0: That's an introvert. That's who you and I are. Do you have flat feet? Me too. Left-handed, 10% of America is left-handed. They have done an amazing study. And the study, for decades, it was believed that right-handed people are controlled by the left side of their brain, the left hemisphere. And then left-handed people are controlled by the right hemisphere. Ladies and gentlemen, Midnight Misfits, that is not true. The left-handed people are controlled by their entire brain. Their entire brain, your entire brain is tapped into your left hand. That is the reason for the creativity. It's because we see more options than right-handed people. We are aware of more possibilities than right-handed people. What do right-handed people do to left-handed people? Right-handed people make them fill out forms. They expect us to fill out forms. I don't want to fill out any of your forms. That's not what I'm here for. I'm here to be creative. I'm here to be disorganized. Again, science has proven that if you have a very messy desk, if you got a lot of piles of crap all around you don't know what to do with, you have just a very small area on your desk in which you work, well, you know what that means? You're very intelligent. Einstein was left-handed. Steve Jobs was left-handed. The list of incredibly intelligent, famous people that are left-handed, it'll blow you away. Just amazing. You and I should talk about this and many other things. I have spent 2 days considering how you and I are going to talk about Dolly Parton. And because she was a multi-layered, interesting person, because of her appearance, the world was interested in her. She shows up somewhere, they're going to listen to her. Her politics, never really clear. And then that woman, dressed like that, appearing like that, starred in a number of films as a hardcore feminist, right? She was a woman's rights advocate on and off the screen. Well, that was interesting. She was able to make hits, two types, like Taylor Swift, pop hits, and country hits. Here you come again. And she was accepted by both communities. Knowing a little bit about the country community, and maybe you do too, there's no more organized, polite, professional group of fans than country fans. You do something for a country fan, you'll get a handwritten thank you letter. If I did something for a classic rock fan, I'd get a used joint and a roach clip in the mail, and they'd write a note saying, I'm sorry, I didn't mean to send this to you. Classic rock people, they were the ones who were stoned on the other side of the gym while you were on this side of the gym drunk. That's how it pretty much worked. But Dolly was accepted by all sides of the gym, respected by all sides. She made astonishing pop hits, Islands in the Stream, with Kenny Rogers. Number one song for months on adult contemporary and top 40 stations. That's quite a talent. In Tennessee, the home of Graceland, Dollywood far outgrosses Graceland, by far the number one attraction in the state of Tennessee. Billions of dollars in the state of Tennessee go to Dollywood. Very little went to Graceland. To this day, very little goes to Graceland. Here you come again. Dolly Parton, how do you feel about her? How do you feel her contributions were? And did she do anything that you questioned, that you weren't sure about? Do you think that there was a relationship there with Burt Reynolds? She said no. Well, how do you feel about all of that? Therapy time, a time to share it, because probably your husband doesn't want to hear about it, but I do. 800-848-9222. And then the official cause of death was announced yesterday. It was sad. She was in the hospital for 3 or 4 weeks before she died. She had a very short round of cancer treatments and cancer diagnosis. She did not suffer, and she led the life that she wanted. She was surrounded by the people who loved her when she died and led an exemplary life. You sit back and you think about Dolly Parton's life. Hit movies, hit songs, hit books, hit television. Whatever she did, it worked. And one of the things that she had, which is something that I've noticed of all big celebrities have the same interesting gift. The ones who fail don't have this gift. The interesting gift is she knew who she was, and she knew the limit. She knew the fence around what she could do and what not to do. She did not step into areas where she wasn't sure she could be successful. She wasn't sure we would accept her. She only stayed in the enormous areas in which she was successful. She stayed with that. Let's talk about Dolly Parton. 800-848-9222, 800-848-9222. The other side of midnight. John in Colorado. John, welcome to the other side of midnight. Hi, John.
4: Hey, hi. Walter. I heard you talking about Mars earlier. And
0: yes.
4: Dolly Parton was a genius. And really worked hard, and she was great. But I wanted to mention, Mars has no magnetic field. It never did, and it never will. And a planet, if it doesn't have a magnetic field, you can't hold an atmosphere in place. You need a magnetic field to hold the atmosphere in place.
0: And, so John, you never think Mars had a magnetic field? We know that?
4: No, it never did. That's what they say. I mean, you know, from what I've read about it, but it has no magnetic field. You can't create one. And, you know, NASA said that, you know, people can't terraform Mars. There's no way to hold a atmosphere in place. You can read about it or think, you know, check it out. But I don't think anybody ever lived on Mars.
0: I mean, I'm stumped.
4: Never had an atmosphere.
0: Then I'm stumped as to why are we exploring it for 20 years? What is the point? We can't terraform
4: it.
0: Well,
4: they could always send robots up there. There might be minerals or some kind of stuff they could find there that they could use and bring back. But it's so far away. I mean,
0: yeah.
4: I think we should terraform the Middle East, you know, or the desert out there in Pennsylvania.
0: There you go, John. Absolutely. The desert in Pennsylvania. Walter Sterling, The Other Side of Midnight. You and I can talk about Dolly Parton, 800-848-9222. How do you feel about her passing and what she achieved? Walter Sterling, good evening. Hey, wait, listen. I'll tell you something really spooky. Your car can be a spy. Here's a true study proving it. A guy's car insurance jumped over 20%, but he had no accidents, no tickets. So he started digging to find out who reported him. It was his own car. Every heartbreak, every first merge, every late night taco run, his automaker logged it all. 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
5: 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This is Moving America. Here's Jake Novak.
6: Waiting for the next generation of the beloved Jeep Cherokee? Well, you'll have to wait a little longer. Jeep Chrysler Dodge parent Stellantis has announced that its idled factory in Belvidere, Illinois, will now restart production in 2028 instead of 2027. The delay isn't because of any perceived lack of demand for the Cherokee, but it's because Stellantis feels it needs to increase its total investments in retooling the plant from $600 million to $800 million. That expensive retooling is expected to make the Belvidere plant the home to the new Cherokee and the Jeep Compass. All of this retooling means that the new Cherokee won't be for sale until 2029. The current 2026 Jeep Cherokee has been selling reasonably well, with about 2,500 units sold through the end of July. Compact SUVs are super popular, so you can bet Jeep won't stop trying new approaches to keep the Cherokee looking fresh on the dealership lots. I'm Jake Novak.
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0: You and I, let's talk about Dolly Parton's passing and how it made you feel and if she contributed anything to your life. I'd like to know that. What Dolly did for me was she made it clear that as an entertainer, you can do many things as long as you're true to yourself. And most of them are not. Most of them reveal parts of themselves that pretty much reveal they're great big phonies. We never felt that Dolly was a great big phony. That is a win right there. 800-848-9222 in Chicago on WGN with Carol. Hi, Carol. Welcome to the Other Side of Midnight.
10: Hello there. Thank you. Yes. Well, first of all, my entire life, and I'm 71, anytime I saw or heard Dolly, I smiled. And who hasn't? How could you not smile? And the day I was listening to WGN, and they came out with breaking news, and I was frozen, dumbfounded. I just couldn't believe it at all. And I just sat very still listening, and I had heartbreak, but I didn't know how to express it. And I just thought, God bless you, my girl. Thank you for everything that you have done. And more so for everything that she has done, other than give us smiles, has been to keep on giving smiles. And, you know, there's been a few things on Facebook and so forth about making 9/25 Dolly Parton Day, because it's 9/25. And I thought, well, that's kind of cute. Maybe, maybe, just like the force be with you.
0: Wait. I didn't realize that. I didn't realize that. Say that again.
10: There's talk on Facebook about making 9
0: September, oh my gosh.
10: 2/5 Dolly Parton.
0: Oh my gosh.
10: Oh
0: my gosh.
10: 9/5.
0: It has to be. Something? It has
10: and
0: to
10: I
0: be.
10: Said, I gave it a heart and I says, okay, I'm with it. I'll do it, you know. So there you go. And there are no other words. She's just a marvelous, marvelous piece of American history now. Unfortunately, she's history now. But a beautiful piece of it. Just a beautiful piece of it.
0: And thank you, Carol.
10: We will move forward and move on and keep her up.
0: Thank you. Here you come again. Do you realize that the next hurricane is scheduled to be named Dolly? That's the next hurricane that's scheduled, Dolly. And then, as you say, she passed away on 9/25. That's amazing. That is a powerful woman. 800-848-9222 with Walter Sterling and Steve in New Jersey. Welcome to the other side of midnight. Hi, Steve.
11: Mr. Sterling, thank you always for a wonderful and interesting conversation on these long overnights. I drive a lot at night, and it's always great to hear your voice and hear subjects that you deal
0: with. It is great to hear from a person who drives for a living and drives all night, and with the hundreds of choices you have, you choose this show. That is the ultimate compliment. And for God's sake, sales department, do you hear that? All right, Steve, what would you like to share?
11: So starting in the late 80s, my family and I would go down to what used to be Silver Dollar City, which then became Dollywood. And when she took that place over, this is one of the poorest parts of the country, you know, Appalachia, and there were no jobs there. And she did so much for the people in that community. I mean, she built the hospitals. She made the jobs happen. You know, it was always, always amazing to see the growth of the area. And she cared about the people there. And, you know, the love that she projected for the people. And it wasn't just a handout. It was she gave them jobs.
0: Right.
11: So they could, you know, raise themselves up. But that whole area, having seen, witnessed a transformation over the last, I guess, 36 years or so, has been just remarkable what the force of one person could do.
0: There you go, Steve. And it's a good reminder to you and me that there are positive things we can do regardless of what we do, how much money we have. There's always the ability to make a positive contribution, Steve. And thank you for listening in the truck. I appreciate that. 800-848-9222. 800-848-9222. Coming up, we're going to talk to Dr. Linda Salvin, who has amazing information and an amazing point of view for us about a terrifying initiative of all places, the United Nations. Now, I'm looking at a fascinating screen, gentlemen. Is there anything you want me to do there? Or should I talk to Dr. Salvin? That's what I'm going to do. Dr. Salvin, welcome to the other side of midnight. Thank you very much for being on a giant radio show and not some pretend silly little show.
12: Good evening. Good morning. How are you, Walter? Thank you for having me back. What can I help you with tonight? What about the UN?
0: Project 21.
12: Yeah.
0: Share with us about Project 21, which I'm haunted by. Usually when I talk about a conspiracy theory or I talk about a mystery, I sort of know the end and I sort of know what the deal is. But Project 21, their goal is terrifying. Maybe you could sum what that up is, some and their strategy.
12: I'm not really involved with that.
0: No, I know. No, stop. Do you know about it?
12: No, I really don't, because I'm involved with the water and...
0: No, stop. You're making me look bad. I thought you knew about this. And you got to let me talk. Because, not because of your association with the UN, but just because this is an area of life that you're interested in, these conspiracies and these mysteries. That's why.
12: But that's not one that I dive into. I went down a different rabbit hole this week with Dolly because I happen to know three people that work with her.
0: Okay. I don't care who you know. Please let me talk, and then I shut up and let you talk. That's how it works.
12: Okay.
0: It's very simple. Now, Dr. Salvin, who has an astonishing resume and many rabbit holes, is going to share with us her information and her suspicions about Dolly Parton. Of course, totally appropriate. Glad you're going to share about that. Go right ahead.
12: Well, first of all, she was extremely spiritual, which is why everybody loved her. She was humble. That's what made her so unique, and that's what made her so lovable. Wherever she was, she made everybody smile. The butterflies of transformation, and my whole thing's been about butterflies as a wink for God. I post them all the time and have on for 30-some-odd years on my show, so I always identified with her over the years with that. But when I was a kid, I'm 72 years old, so I grew up listening to her, and she played auto harp.
0: What prayer do I have to do? Because the last caller who was on did the same thing. 28-year-olds do not call in and announce their age. 35-year-olds do not call in and announce their age. Has nothing to do with what you want to share. The minute people hit 60, they feel the need to call radio shows and announce that they're over 60. Don't do it. Why would you do that? Why would you announce that? We don't want age discrimination. Why volunteer for age discrimination?
12: I think it gives us the clout of our experience.
0: It does not. When you were 35, did you pay more attention to a 72-year-old or to an 18-year-old?
12: No.
0: Okay, so I'll be quiet now, but that's my point.
12: Okay. Well, I just remember growing up, she played auto harp. I learned auto harp as a child. I played guitar. She played banjo. She played every instrument known. I mean, she was brilliant. She was brilliant, plus her acting, plus the writing. And we know that she wrote 3,000 songs. And their claim to fame, of course, is I'll Always Love You, and how she denied Elvis singing the song because she held on to the publishing. And yet when Whitney Houston sang the song and she made $10-20 million off the publishing because she was a business person on top of it, she was brilliant. And the clothing, and she sparkled. She loved life. She loved people. And her claim to fame was to be of service to people on the planet. However, I do know one of her assistants. My best friend knows the family. She was on dialysis. She did have kidney failure. And the last couple of weeks was the worst, which is where she passed away this week because of the kidney failure, which is what they're not really talking about. But she was on dialysis. She did post a few days before she died that her angel wings were starting to, or her butterfly wings were starting to not flap as much. But when I get into conspiracies, I dig. The other side of the coin to all this, which has really freaked me out, Walter, is, this is going to upset a lot of your listeners, one, there are posts online that show where Dolly was really male as a child and transitioned early. Her uncle, who was a Freemason, groomed her to go into the entertainment industry, to build her into what she became, in order to get to the highest ranks of fame and fortune, as we know, supposedly, and we've talked about this before, is the Illuminati. And the higher you go, the more you sacrifice, or some of the rituals. The more you get involved, the higher they go. Miley Cyrus is her goddaughter. They also discovered that they're seventh cousins by blood. That's been proven. Dolly died on Billy Cyrus's birthday. And at the time that Miley wants to release another song. So a lot of it seems to be sacrificial. And this is the part that's gotten me horribly upset. But Justin Bieber is talking about, even though she's got the coffin being put next to Carl in the at the mortuary, so she can be next to her husband of 60 plus years, because she went downhill after he died. She took care of him, and of course the grief took everything out of her, yet she stayed strong out there. But supposedly there's ritual where they have to consume the body. I mean, there's some ugly stories going on out
0: say,
12: there.
0: Say that
12: which
0: again.
12: That's the conspiracy.
0: Yeah, no, Dr. Salvin's
12: eating the body.
0: No, slow down. And tell us that part again, because that's shocking.
12: It is shocking. It's disgusting. Justin Bieber has been, there's a tape going on a couple of sites, because he's become very vocal with the Illuminati and discussing some of the celebrities out there as to what they do in their sacrificial behavior, I guess, to stay at the level of fame and fortune that they achieve and obtain. And some of it's so disgusting, I don't even want to discuss it on the air, but apparently Miley has to take the body from the coffin and serve it to a certain group of people, and they're supposed to feast on it. It's part of the sacrifice in order for Miley to go higher. It's this whole story. It's out there. You can research it yourself. It's not a...
0: I'm not going to research it myself. I have you.
12: You don't want to.
0: No, I have you. That's why you're here to share with us this information. Now, let's stop a second. Stop, stop, stop. We're not in a hurry. It's all night.
12: Okay.
0: You're saying that because of her association with certain organizations, such as the Illuminati, because of her creepy uncle, and she was groomed for this, her goddaughter is Miley Cyrus. The deal is that once she died, Miley's responsibility to get to the next level in the Illuminati is to serve up Aunt Dolly. And now, what is the next level? Why would Miley do that? What would she receive? Not just, well, now I'm in the next level. It's not a video game. What would she receive in the next level of Illuminati life?
12: More hits, just like Wrecking Ball. There was a sacrifice in order to have Wrecking Ball become a number one hit. She had a sacrifice. That's a lot of what I hear, like with a lot of the celebs out there, to get to that Grammy level, to get to that number one level. The more they give up, the more they achieve, whether it's fame, fortune, the money, the luxuries, the cars, the trips, whatever. It's all part of the give and take. Okay, we'll give you this if you sacrifice that. I'm not in that world, so I don't know. I don't want that world. But I've talked to people who have been offered, and they've said no. And I know celebrities that got right up to it and walked away from it. So I know that it must be real from the people I've spoken to that were at the teetering edge of temptation. A lot of people think the fame and fortune is the answer to life because it's so alluring. But at the end of the day, you still go home. And all the awards and all the accolades and all the applause don't mean anything when you got to still pay bills and wash dishes. So whatever she had to do, she worked really hard. And she was on the road all the time. And she still loved Carl. She had a beautiful life. But now I'm reading the other side, the dark side, on the conspiracy side, and it just turns my stomach and it blows out the image of the fantasy.
0: Can you give us some examples of what blew out the image for you?
12: Yeah, here I idolized a beautiful singer-songwriter, actress, performer, gifted, beautiful person that danced and sang like with Kenny Rogers, and I knew people that worked for her.
0: But give me that's nice. But give me examples of what blew that image for you.
12: When I heard about the Illuminati, when I heard that she may have been a boy as a child, and then they had her transition, had him transition to a female, and created this Dolly Parton.
0: And after that happened, and she became an adult, what are some of the things that blew the image for you after she was 18?
12: I look at it like, what? Because I had this image of like who this person is. All this is just coming to me these last 4 days.
0: Right.
12: I never knew any of this. So I'm like, my whole fantasy or my whole perception or my whole, I mean, the music is one thing. The lyrics is one thing, the music. But to think of the human or the machine or the marketing or the packaging, how it looks out there, just like a show when you're doing a radio show. People fall in love with Walter Sterling, and some people don't realize it's still entertainment. It's still scripted. It's your voice. Some people, some women are going to fall for you, Walter, and then they don't realize you're married and you have a family, and it's a voice. You're doing your job.
0: Why'd you tell them that?
12: Oh, gosh. I'm sorry.
0: Why did you have to tell them that? Maybe I'm married. Maybe not. I have a family. Maybe not. Wait, you mean this voice has power with women? That never happened.
12: Gotcha.
0: That's never happened. Now, listen, Dr. Linda Salvin, a great friend of this show, delivering us astonishing information about Dolly Parton and about her life. Now, you mentioned Justin Bieber. What has to do with Justin?
12: Oh, man, there's a website that's on Instagram that I've been following about 6 or 7 months since I discovered it. And this person posts a lot of celebrity news about different celebrities in the entertainment industry. And he features a lot of cuts that Bieber's talking about, because apparently where the music industry tried to quiet Bieber years ago, he has broken free, so now he tells the truth about various celebrities. I don't want to start dropping names, but this week it was about Dolly. And that's how I learned about what he said about what's supposed to happen in this ritual with the family and the group and Miley and the whole thing, to the point I sent it to a few people and I've just been stunned, like, what? And I tried to see, is this AI? Is this real? No, it seems to be.
0: Well, what are some of the things that Justin has said?
12: Besides this?
0: Well,
12: on Dolly?
0: You didn't tell me anything. You just said, she's involved with the Illuminati. I don't know what that is.
12: Well, the Illuminati is supposed to be like the top of the world that controls everybody and the entertainment and political world, and that it can be sacrificial where they actually have cannibalism, and that's what
0: wait, you keep skipping the good parts. Cannibalism. The Illuminati are cannibals. Stop. Please share that with us, Dr. Salvin.
12: Oh, I'm going to get killed.
0: By who?
12: Well, they better not come after me.
0: Well, they're not going to come after you. Nobody knows your address. Now, go ahead and share with us what you think is going on. Tell us what you think is showing on.
12: What I think and what I've heard is that in order to be part of this elite group, you have to sacrifice children. And that's where the trafficking comes in. Now, Dollywood supposedly was a child trafficking front.
0: Go ahead.
12: Just like Disneyland.
0: Go ahead.
12: Just like Disneyland and Oprah's school in Africa. It all looks good. Even Mother Teresa. They all say they're trafficking the kids, and that the kids are taken, or just like the kids' faces on milk cartons. They weren't just missing children. They were trafficked and slaughtered for, when we talked about this a few weeks ago, for the adrenochrome, which is the blood, where people drink the blood and become more youthful because of the energy people get from the blood, and then they eat the flesh. I mean, it's either barbecued or microwaved. I don't know how they cook it, but they're supposedly cooking the bodies And supposedly, according to Justin Bieber's report, Miley was supposed to recover Dolly's corpse once the coffin was placed next to Carl and then withdrawn, and then they're supposed to have a feast. And that was the sacrifice so Miley can keep going in her career at the age of 33 to move forward. That's the story. I don't know the truth. That's the conspiracy.
0: No. This is what you've heard. It's just your opinion. Now, the thing about Miley Cyrus that's interesting is if you've ever seen her perform live, I saw her with Ariana Grande in Manchester, England, on stage. And live, it's very clear that Miley Cyrus is at a way different level as an entertainer. Far, far above even somebody as talented as Ariana Grande was when she ate. This is when she was still eating. And the two of them were on stage, and it was like, Ariana was incidental. Miley, who was being deferential to Ariana, still was an overwhelming, powerful entertainer who owned that stage in front of 150,000 people. She freaking owned that stage, and she does wherever she goes. There are people, and you know many, who are struck with talent. They're just struck with talent from birth. And she clearly is one of them. But now you're suggesting to me it may be the supernatural powers of the Illuminati that she has, consumed.
12: That's part of it. But look at the bloodline she comes from. If she's seventh cousin of Dolly, she's also the daughter of Billy Ray Cyrus. So she's born into it, grew up as an entertainer. She was Montana. What's her name? Montana.

0: Grace Cyrus, so she's born into it, grew up as an entertainer. She was Montana, what's her name, Montana, as a
1: Hannah
0: child.
1: Hannah Montana,
0: thank you, yeah. So even as a child, she owned the stage, and she's just going into their 30s now. I mean, she's been on stage forever. So, it's literally, quote, in her blood. And she does have a beautiful presence, and she's extremely strong, and that's what makes them a brilliant entertainer, a superstar, because a lot of people try, but they don't have that stage presence or the strength or the ability to command the stage. It takes a lot. Everybody wants it, or they think they can, you know, put together a band or a gig, but it's very few that really can do it.
1: Dr. Linda Salvin, an expert on too many things, joining us on the other side of midnight. We've talked about Dolly and many of her theories about Dolly Parton. Is there another person, is there another subject you would like to cover tonight, Dr. Salvin?
0: How about near-death experiences or angels or something sweet on a spiritual level to kind of calm down the darkness?
1: Yes, that's fine. Yeah, go ahead,
0: like
1: please.
0: Maybe somebody wants to call in and ask about their love life, you know, something simple.
1: No, that's way too complicated. No. My listeners, that's way too complicated. Now, listen. About the angels, let's talk about the angels for a second. My 14-year-old daughter, born autistic and with a condition known as apraxia, but the happiest person who ever lived, and beautiful, or an extrovert, you would not know she has any challenges. But from a very early age, when she was still challenged in her speaking, I said to her, she mentioned that there were angels. When she woke up, I said, how many angels were there? 11. And she was very sure about this. And ever since then, every month or so, since she was 2 or 3, I said to her, did the angels visit you tonight? Yes. How many were there? 11. Very sure about it. This was this month, and she's 14. And then I said to her, why did you do this? She did something really smart. I said, why'd you do that? She said, oh, well, Gloria told me to do it. I said, Gloria told you to do it. Gloria is my mother, who's been dead for 20 years, and she never met Gloria.
0: She never met Gloria.
1: She also talks to her friend Anne, who died about 5 years ago. She's visited on a regular basis by Anne and Gloria. And how do you feel about that?
0: I feel great. I became a medium in 1996. After having 100 tumors removed from my hips and thighs, I started channeling the other side, and I learned the angels, the angelic realm, the fourth dimension, whatever you want to call it, is real. And most autistic children and adults are very psychic and very gifted and very connected to that other realm. It's not unusual. So it's an unappreciated and unrecognized gifts that a lot of the psychiatric and the medical world does not appreciate or understand. But I think it's beautiful that you do. She's not lying. She's very gifted. And I think I texted you about that at the very beginning, how spiritually gifted and psychic your daughter is. And to have that communication with your mom and her friend, it's beautiful because she's getting messages. And when I got messages, I channeled for 22 years from 06 to 18. I stopped on a professional level because it's draining. But it's a beautiful way to bring communication and comfort to the people here from our loved ones over there when we are still confused about grief. And yet there's a very fine line to prove that angels do exist. We're not alone. It's real.
1: Dr. Linda Salvin joining us on the other side of midnight. What I've sometimes, when the 14-year-old presents to me sort of a complicated problem, I've said to her, go ask Gloria tonight. Ask Gloria what to do. And she's very happy with that. She goes ahead and does that. Walter Sterling, the other side of midnight from the Red Apple Audio Networks.
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4: The news today, everybody's talking about these data centers. It's the biggest commercial real estate demand in the United States and the construction of these data centers. In fact, 2026 is on track to set a record for data centers leasing. 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

0: So over the last 3 years, the average price per foot has increased by 50%. It went from $150 a foot to $210 a foot. Residential areas are pushing back, calling them unsightly, ugly, and it also increases electricity costs. But they do create jobs, so what do you think? Do you think data centers should be in your neighborhood? Never Bet Against the United States, I'm Suzanne Miller.
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0: It's a live radio show on John Katsimatidis and Margo Katsimatidis, giant radio station in New York City, WABC, and the network, WGN, KMOX. It's amazing. And they continue to air this show, even though I'm on it. Well, it's amazing. Marty, welcome to the other side of midnight, Marty. You're on with Dr. Linda Salvin. Hi, Marty. 800-848-9222. Hi.
1: Morning. I got two quick funny stories about Dolly Parton.
0: Yes,
1: and then
0: please.
1: I got a quick question for you about Florida stories.
0: Yes, sir.
1: But I grew up, my mom was a big Dolly Parton fan. So I grew up around the old country and Western music, which I still love. But I'm kind of a rock and roller now. But I just heard this story yesterday. It was a Q&A questioning. And an audience member gets up and asks Dolly, Dolly, how long does it get you to get your hair done? Dolly's like, I don't know. I'm never there because she wore wigs.
0: Well, that sounds like her. That's a great story, Marty. Okay, go ahead. What's next?
1: And the second one, you know how her quick wit was. And the second one is, this is probably about 10 years ago, Walter, and because you're in the business, you know who Dan Rather is. But he had an interview show on Access TV, a cable show, and all kinds of celebrities, rock and rollers, athletes, it didn't matter. But what he had Dolly on, and he goes, well, Dolly, he goes, I got to ask you right off the bat, are they real? And she didn't miss a beat, Walter. She goes, real expensive. I'll never forget that one.
0: That's great. Yes, sir. You had something else to say to us, sir?
1: Yeah, just a quick question. I've been listening to Florida stories ever since you replaced Walter. At least, you know, he only does, like, two shows a month.
0: I got to explain that. You didn't mean Walter. You meant Lionel.
1: Oh, Lionel, yeah. I'm sorry.
0: All right. I didn't replace Lionel. Lionel is part of the Red Apple Radio Networks. He's a great broadcaster, sweet, kind man, and he's on. He said, you know, maybe 2 days a week, and I'm like, how smart is he? It's a privilege to be on the other side of midnight, a privilege to be in the giant triple wide shoes of Frank Morano. I'm grateful to be here, but Lionel didn't go anywhere. He's right here.
1: Yeah, I'm able to catch him just one night a week because on Sunday morning they don't play him. They play Steve and Johnny on WGN. But at least I get to hear him once a week. But I got to ask you, that's been bugging me for a while now. When James Parker, hold my beer, is that from a movie or something? It's going to bug me until I find out what that is from.
0: He made it.
1: He tells a story.
0: No, you mean the hold my beer, that production, that piece?
1: Mm-hmm.
0: Yes, he created that in a production room. He put the pieces together. He said, well, what could sum up the sound and feel of Florida stories well? And he created that. That's from scratch. It's brilliant work for Mr. Parker. Thank you, Marty, for paying attention. Thank you very much for listening to The Other Side of Midnight at 800-848-9222. Well, Dr. Salvin, how do we find you? How do we reach you?
2: 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I'm everywhere. I'm out there.
0: You're very powerful. You're powerful as an angel. I appreciate the time you've spent with us tonight. You're a great guest and a piece of work, as my mother would say. My mother would say, she's a piece of work, boy. Let me tell you, just be very careful with everything she says. Just be very careful, my mother would say. I thank you very much for being on the other side of midnight. Walter Sterling and you at 800-848-9222. 800-848-9222. You and I can talk live. It's a live radio show, thank God. Because there's nothing else. What are you going to do? Call the gold show? Call the annuities and you show? Call Mr. Gold and you? No, that's all crap. That's not radio. The great thing about John Katsimatidis is the first thing he did when he got involved in radio is he was like, what? Well, who wants to listen to the gold show? Who cares about annuities and you? Let's put on actual radio. And boy, did he know what he was doing. The first hire he made was Cousin Bruce Morrow, who will be on the Red Apple Audio Network Saturday night, which is sort of transcendent for me. Because here's the man who played most of those rock and roll songs first, playing them now. Just think about that. He played them first. And when he played them, that was not a popular thing to do with the country club. The country club people, they didn't like those songs at all. But I love them, and I love you. 800-848-9222. The other
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2: I'm Jane Metzler. Rescue efforts on hold this hour at Nepal's border with Tibet. Chinese authorities say the avalanche that set off Wednesday's flooding and mudslides also dammed a river, which has created a massive lake, and that lake could overflow, causing another deadly flood. And there is more rain in the forecast. People are being urged to stay away from the lake and river. The number of people killed by that wall of water, mud, and ice, now 469, about 1,000 are still missing, including roughly 100 Americans. Ryan Trasher has been involved in many difficult rescues as a member of the so-called Cajun Navy. He says rescue crews,
3: first and foremost, try to save lives, try to find survivors, and preserve life at all costs. The clock is ticking, and every hour and set of hours that goes by, the survivability index goes down dramatically. So try to, everything they can, every tool and resource they have, to try to get the survivors and pull them out of that devastation.
2: He says, sadly, we can expect to see more scenes like this one.
3: Mother Nature is fussing at us right now. We got to pay attention.
2: People are being pulled out of the debris alive. The Hawk wildfire in the Reno, Nevada area claiming its first casualty. Fire officials in Reno say they were notified by the Sacramento County Coroner's Office that a person who had been injured in the wildfire and transferred to a hospital in Sacramento has now died. No word on how that person was hurt. Nevada's Governor Joe Lombardo signing an executive order to provide rental and short-term housing assistance to people affected by the wildfire. It is now 93% contained, burning roughly 15,000 acres, destroying 58 homes, another 10 described as uninhabitable. Tropical storm Dolly forming in the Atlantic Ocean. The National Hurricane Center continuing to track this storm. It is moving at a rapid clip toward the Leeward Islands, maximum sustained winds 40 miles an hour. Puerto Rico and the U.S. Virgin Islands could see heavy rainfall Sunday into Monday. And this storm, by the way, wasn't named after the late Dolly Parton. Just a coincidence, the storm names for the 2026 Atlantic season selected well in advance. Investors will be hanging on his every word later this morning in Jackson Hole, Wyoming. Kevin Warsh delivers his first official remarks as head of the Fed. Everybody will be looking to him for clues about interest rates, inflation, and the overall health of the U.S. economy. He's expected to keep things pretty close to the vest. This is the Worldwide News Network.
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4: New York Governor Kathy Hochul is highlighting reform measures that aim to crack down on a rise in staged car crashes, which has led to a spike in auto insurance rates around New York State. Governor Hochul stood with prosecutors today to announce that two Brooklyn residents are going to prison for staging three crashes on New York City highways in 2024. They then collected fraudulent insurance payouts for damage and injuries. Hochul recently enacted a series of measures that aim to make it easier to investigate and prosecute doctors, lawyers, drivers, and passengers all taking part in staged crashes. The governor says she thinks this will help lower the number of them, resulting in insurance premiums dropping over time. New Jersey Governor Mikey Sherrill signed legislation that aims to help communities benefit from large-scale data centers in the Garden State.
5: We don't have to choose between innovation and accountability, and we won't. Today, we're giving power back to communities and making sure data centers work for us instead of the other way around.
4: The legislation requires that data centers report their energy and water usage to the Board of Public Utilities twice a year. And this is as people are concerned about the way data centers lead to a rise in electricity prices. And there are also concerns that they mess up the water supply because so much water is used to cool their big servers. New Yorkers paid tribute to Dolly Parton by renaming a subway stop after the iconic music legend. New Yorkers woke up Wednesday morning, probably getting ready to go to work from 9 to 5, and they found a sign renaming the Fulton Street subway stop in Lower Manhattan Dolly Parton Street. But by Wednesday afternoon, the MTA had taken that sign down because it was unauthorized. Parton passed away on Tuesday at the age of 80. Showers and thunderstorms overnight, a low near 71. I'm James Flippin.
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1: With Walter Sterling.

0: All right, here we are. All Night Radio as it was meant to be with Jolene in Massachusetts. Jolene, welcome to the other side of midnight.
1: Walter, and I enjoy your sense of humor so much. Wow. I love it when you talk about your dear daughter. I remember the story about you babysitting her cat. She was away traveling, and the cat got out the door, and you couldn't find it for a couple of days. And you were saying, I've got to find that cat, or my daughter will never forgive me.
0: No, she would have never forgiven me. I would have never forgiven myself. Of course, the stupid cat was just under the car.
1: Oh, gosh. Cats are like that. Oh, man. But I just enjoy you so much, and I had to call in about Dolly Parton.
0: Go ahead. Please, Jolene, go ahead.
1: Super, super country western fan. Old country western classic, I should say, like Hank Williams Sr. With the white hat. And, oh, my gosh, just love it. And Dolly Parton's, she's so sweet. One of my favorite stories. I love that story the gentleman told you earlier, a couple callers ago. And the one I heard, her nephew, I think, said that when Dolly was born, she was one of 11 children, I think, her father paid the doctor who delivered her with a sack of cornmeal. I just love that. So
0: now,
1: sweet.
0: What about this rumor that she was born a boy?
1: I don't know. Is that what your last guest was talking about?
0: It was one of her many theories. She has many theories.
1: Uh-huh. And I liked better when she was talking about...
0: Angels.
1: Angels, yes.
0: Yeah.
1: And the angelic realm that your daughter sees angels.
0: Do you believe in that? Do you believe in that, Jolene?
1: I have an open mind.
0: Right.
1: I was raised a Christian, and I later joined a Unitarian church. And right now I get my religious teachings from the radio. Where else can you hear about near-death experiences? All sorts of interesting theories and opinions people have. And I'm just very open-minded, and I don't believe in hell.
0: I appreciate your call, Jolene. I am entertained by the fact that you get your religious training from the radio. I will appreciate that, and I thank you very much for calling 800-848-9222. What a sweet caller. Thank you, Jolene. Nina Kay is a Midnight Misfit. Catherine Harris is a Midnight Misfit. Sandy Maggiore, Sandy Kander, Steve Kander, Rick Joyce, Tim Crow, Jay Fortunato, Steve Knight. These are Midnight Misfits, and you can join them. You go to Walter Sterling Show, and you click Midnight Misfits, and you will find out what is expected of you. What is expected of you, what you must contribute. Not money. Thoughts, ideas, certain type of behavior we expect, and I appreciate that. 800-848-9222. You and I are talking about Dolly Parton, what she meant to you, how you felt about her. I find two astonishing things that happened with her death. One, she died on 9/25. She died on 9/5. Whoa. Don't tell me they're all coincidences. Sometimes things happen on purpose. And the next major storm hurricane that we're going to get, according to the National Weather Service, is going to be named Dolly. This was before she died. The major force of nature, which she was, an astonishing, powerful woman. The next hurricane is going to be named Dolly. I think that's sweet. I think it's wonderful. It's just... It's like too much. It's great. Now, let's you and I talk about other things. Are you ready? Just give me one second here. School started this week, and it starts next week. And we'll talk about that in a second. First, I must remind you that tomorrow night is a bonus track. I will be here tomorrow night on, this is always confusing to me, Saturday, Sunday morning, Monday, tomorrow's Friday. I'll be here Saturday morning. Yes, Saturday morning from 2 a.m. to 5 a.m. And we're going to have a special show. We're going to have all abductees and you. That's right. People who were abducted by aliens and taken into space. What happened to them? Where they were? Were they probed? Were they examined by aliens? Did they go through scary surgical procedures or not? What happened to them? Usually, when abductees are on the radio or on TV, it's 4 minutes. And they say, yes, I was abducted. It was very scary. I was sent back. I don't know when it happened. I don't know if it'll happen. I'd like a little more detail. I'd like to know what they did wrong to be abducted. You're not telling me that just everybody randomly can be abducted. I think you have to have done something wrong. You needed to be straightened out by aliens. Aliens picked up these people from their homes, their workplace, usually on a country road, never on the FDR drive, but usually on a country road, taken into space, probed, put back on Earth. Well, I want to hear some details. What was their life like before? What were they doing before? How did they attract the aliens? And once they were brought up by the aliens, did they fight? Did they argue with them? What happened? What went on? That's what we're going to talk about. And rather than just one abductee, thanks to Dave Scott, we're going to have multiple abductees explaining their situation, what happened. I think it'll be fascinating. And you probably have questions. I've noticed usually when these shows have abductees on, they don't let Midnight Misfits call in. Well, that's just wrong. You'll be able to call in. Abductees tomorrow night. And the other thing you and I are going to talk about tomorrow night on the bonus track of Walter Sterling giving Lionel a day off. He asked for a day off, and I was happy to help. Will he do that for me, by the way, Matt? You think he'll do that? I think so. The other thing we're going to talk about is, based on advertising dollars, it must be the biggest subject, the hottest trend, the hottest consumer trend, never discussed. There's that annoying AOC going on and on about how she wants her IVF treatments, therapy, to be paid for by her insurance, and I agree with her. That was good. What was that?
2: I have decided to start the process of freezing my eggs.
0: That if you want to have frozen eggs, if you want to have a baby, any way that you want to have a baby, it should be covered by insurance. I believe this very strongly for women. But no insurance company seems to believe it for men. At the moment, the hottest consumer product is erectile dysfunction pills, gummies, things you put under your tongue, swallow, injections. It's astonishing the array of products that have come out after Viagra. But Viagra is not covered by any insurance. All these other products, not covered by any insurance. There's profound discrimination against male reproduction. It is ironic to me, Walter Sterling, that many of these companies and spokespeople and serious grown-ups in Washington are very pro-life. They want babies. They want babies. These old guys in the South, they want babies. All right, pay for them. You want to support these kids being born? Okay, help get them born. Do whatever needs to be done to help them get born. Help the reproductive process for men and women by making it a non-issue once it hits the insurance industry. That's what AOC wants for women. And I don't understand why I haven't heard one senator guy, one congressman guy, pounding the desk. Yes, that's what I said. Pounding the desk and demanding it for guys for erectile dysfunction, therapy, doctor visits, urologist. They don't get paid. There's no reimbursement for any of those products. None. We'll talk about that. We'll have a serious urologist talk about it. Why is this such a big deal? Where was this 15 years ago? I never heard an ad for it 15 years ago. Never read an article about it 15 years ago. Does this have to do with eating too much sugar? Does this have to do with red dye? Does it have to do with secret preservatives on our foods? I look forward to that conspiracy. Why is it that erectile dysfunction is a huge phenomena today and wasn't 15 years ago? Who conspired to make this happen? Now, remember, you know what Project 21 is? It is an initiative by the United Nations to encourage, strategize, and take action to thin the crop of humans, to thin the crop of humans, to make sure there are fewer human beings 10 years from now than there are today. Is this part of it? Have they set in motion conditions that result in erectile dysfunction? Is that what Project 21 is? Is that what Bill Gates is talking about? How we have to have a billion fewer people in 8 years? That's what he was talking about at TED Talk. And don't get me started on TED Talks. Have you seen any videos of a TED Talk? Have you been to a TED Talk? Have you been invited to a TED Talk? Oh, my gosh. A number of people have said, well, you know, Walter, because of this and this, you should give a TED Talk. I'm like, they will never let me do a TED Talk. Are you kidding? Watch a TED Talk just once. Tell me if I'm right. That's what I want to hear. As a talk show host, I just want you to tell me that I'm right. Tell me if I'm wrong. Every speaker at a TED Talk, they have a strange thin beard. And that's the women. Guys have a strange thin beard. And they have slightly blondish, thinning hair. And they all have 28-inch waists, and that's the women. And they all have some sort of interesting shoe that you and I don't know where to buy. I don't know where they get those shoes. They have tailored jeans. Jeans are not supposed to be tailored. But the most interesting thing to me is when they speak, and it's always exactly 8 minutes, when they speak, they're always holding their palms up. When they speak, they hold their palms up like they're godlike. And they're speaking and holding their palms up and delivering their sermon on the future of bumblebees, on the future of the world's population, the future of the scents we smell in the air when there are forest fires and it's nothing to worry about. And they always speak very softly, very softly, very, and then boom. They have a crescendo at the end of every third sentence. Da-da-da, da-da-da, da-da-da. Steve Jobs. It's like that. I can't do that. I'm not sincere. For starters, I'm not sincere. That takes a level of sincerity that eludes me. I grew up in Jersey. How do we communicate in Jersey? Hey, yo, hey, get out. That's how we communicate in Jersey. It means I like you. If I communicate with you at all, it means I like you. And I do. Let's talk. 800-848-9222. 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
7: The people of Walmart on the other side of midnight.
8: Kenosha, Wisconsin. Yeah, Kenosha is the county seat of Kenosha County. And, yeah, they had a lot of craziness happening at a Walmart in beautiful, beautiful Kenosha County. Three people got arrested. Cody L. Frank, Ace Frank, and a lady who sounds like she could be a dancer, Sable Russell. Yeah, there's a car chase, all sorts of stuff going on. Here is the list of charges. Cody Frank, 7 counts of first degree reckless endangering safety. Oh my goodness. And 1 count of vehicular operator fleeing or eluding an officer. The Dukes of Hazzard would have gone to jail forever. That was basically every episode. Sable, from all reports, was riding, and Sable Russell charged the same doggone thing. But they found that she had drug paraphernalia on her, and yeah, she had burglary tools with her. Not so much. Not so good. And also possession of narcotics. So perhaps these fellers were traveling along with Sable because, yeah, she had all the goodies. Ace Frank, which I think is a great name for a boy, naming him Ace. I think it's really good. He got picked up on possession of burglary tools, narcotics and drugs, and drug paraphernalia. Drug paraphernalia can be like a needle, perhaps a bong or a pipe, maybe a little one-hitter if you're a marijuana smoker, which is legal in most of our states. Yeah, so there you go. Sable Russell, by the way, they were working to determine if she had a history of fleeing before. This gal could be in all sorts of trouble long form. So Cody and Ace hanging out with Sable. I wonder who was dating whom, because that seems like that would be, it's like brothers or a father-son and an exotic dancer. And I think that sounds like the next great movie. When are they going to make that? And I think that will be fun. This happens in your side, your Walmart parking lots, inside Walmart all the time. Most of your experiences at Walmart are an amazing thing. Customer-ready associates, bright, shiny faces. 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The fashions, you can go into your ointment section. They got a whole row of ointment, and I think that's good. Don't mess around with the cops in Kenosha. They're going to get you all the time, every time indeed. For the people of Walmart, I'm Velo Hool. 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
0: WABC morning host Sid, who has become a friend of mine, much to his shock, and John Katzimatidis, who owns this company, they have a conversation about what's taking place thanks to the Red Apple Audio Network on September 11th. They had this conversation. I said, well, I'm going to play it because this is important information. Go ahead, Matt.
3: John Katzimatidis, good morning, buddy. How are you?
4: I am the cleanup hitter today.
3: Yeah, you are.
4: I tell you. You know, Margo's home from the hospital. She's in good shape.
3: Thank God.
4: And we had her in the city all day yesterday, and her daughter was there with her all day yesterday. And
3: beautiful.
4: She looks like she's in good shape, but, she's got to stay off her feet for a week or two.
3: So. A week or two?
4: Yeah.
3: So this comes very close to 9/11.
4: Well, she's going to be there for 9/11.
3: She'll be there for that.
4: She'll be there for 9/11. We're going to have a spectacular party. Lee Greenwood is going to lead it off, and Cousin Brucey is going to be there. Tony Orlando's coming in. Joe Piscopo's coming in. And Cousin Vinny Verdugo is coming in. And we got a few other surprises. You know, Cardinal Dolan will be there, and Governor Pataki is the honoree of the day for putting together 9/11. We couldn't have Rudy Giuliani because he's still suing us.
3: Still,
4: he's still suing. I don't know what he's suing us for. I don't know what he's suing us for. We didn't do anything, but look, it is. He picks it and whatever. And his old friend that he worked with is suing us. And
3: who?
4: That woman that he worked with, I don't remember. Dr.
3: Maria.
4: Dr. Maria.
3: He's got to stop this nonsense.
4: It's nonsense.
3: I told Teddy, cut it out.
4: All the lawyers said it's nonsense.
3: It's stupid.
4: But we never fired him.
3: Right. We never did.
4: Hey, I always say nice things about him.
3: I've never heard you say one nasty thing about Rudy. Never.
4: But
3: never.
4: The good,
3: and I love Rudy, too.
4: No, we love him, but, you know, it is what it is.
3: That's fine. We'll still have a
4: listen,
3: big night.
4: He creates, it's for him to create and not create.
3: Yeah.
4: It's up to him.
3: Right.
4: But we're going to have a spectacular, and we might have some spectacular other guests.
3: Right.
4: But for security reasons, the Secret Service will not allow us to say.
3: Right. But we'll see.
4: We'll see.
3: I know we'll work.
4: It's going to be a sellout crowd. I tell people, go to WABCRadio.com and hit the gala button. And all the money goes to the Police Athletic League, goes Tunnels to Tower. A few other charities. What is it?
3: Three or four. Last year it went to the kids' hospital that Yvette Rodriguez does, Shriners. Is that
4: No, they're not involved this year. For some reason, Shriners is not involved this year.
3: So it's Tunnel to Towers, the Police Athletic League. There may be one more.
4: Yeah,
3: I don't know.
4: The Pataki Foundation.
3: Oh, yes.
4: Who's helping the people of Ukraine.
0: September 11th, spectacular evening, day. With your friends from the Red Apple Audio Network. I will give you more details coming up in just seconds. 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
0: I love this guy. Here's a guy in the C-suite of Poland. He's one of the men who run Poland. And I heard it, and I said, this is just the best summary of all political problems, the solution to all known problems at once. And I listened to it last night and the night before, and I'm like, I'm sorry, I just have to listen to it again.
6: How many refugees has Poland taken?
7: Zero.
6: And you're proud of that?
7: If you are asking me, if you are asking me about Muslims' illegal immigration, none, not even one will come to Poland, not even one if it's illegal. We took over 2 million Ukrainians who are working, who are peaceful in Poland. We will not receive even one Muslim because this is what we promised.
6: But I asked
7: this
6: not about illegal
7: failed.
6: Immigrants, I asked about refugees. And Jean-Claude Juncker, the Commission President, says that you're racist. You sound proud of the fact that you haven't taken any refugees.
7: Of course, because this is what our people are expecting from our government. That's number one. This is why our government was elected. But this is why Poland is so safe. This is the reason why we had not even one terrorist attack. Look at the streets in Poland. And we can be called populists, nationalists, racists. I don't care. I care about my family and about my country. The lowest unemployment in European Union is Poland. The highest GDP after COVID in European Union is Poland. One of the lowest debts in European Union is Poland. So don't give us this rubbish about the need of educated immigration, as we heard yesterday. We don't need your doctors. We don't need your engineers. Take them all and pay for them. We don't need them. You know why? Because there's a zero terrorist attacks in Poland. Why? Because there is no illegal migration in Poland. So don't give me this look. Don't give me these arguments about the populism, because this is a fact. This is your data from Eurostat. So we don't need your engineers. We don't need your doctors. Take them. Do not teach us about democracy, because we know what the democracy is. So learn from Poland. Be like Poland.
8: We've all heard conspiracy theories. Birds aren't real. Was the moon landing fake? When do conspiracy theories turn from something entertaining and benign to something more dangerous? Do you ever wonder how conspiracy theories work? You should always think of a singular conspiracy theory as an ecosystem. That is, the content of the conspiracy theory, which goes through a bunch of different iterations. We have the conspiracy entrepreneur who packages it and targets it. And then, of course, we have the audience, the people who are disposed to believe that particular conspiracy. If you don't have each of these three ingredients, you don't have a conspiracy theory. It's not so much that there are people who believe conspiracy theories and people who don't. It's more of a spectrum. We are all susceptible. It could be you just as easily who believes in something that someone else finds farcical for good reason. Most conspiracy theories are entertaining. They're fun to engage with. What if that is true? Maybe it's true. Maybe Taylor Swift is in cahoots with the NFL. But it can get dangerous as those conspiracy theories get darker and darker and darker. And then you start feeling like, oh, I need to do something about it. It's when the conspiracy entrepreneurs attempt to mobilize these people once that social group is formed. That's when things move from benign to dangerous.
0: There was that very scary settlement this week against against social media sites, Facebook and Instagram, that lost a big lawsuit, big settlement, where they had to. I have to clear something up. I made the mistake before. I said that Dolly Parton passed away on 9/25. Remember the movie 9/5? What a smart thing that would. She didn't. She did not pass away on 9 anything. She passed away this week, 8. But the idea was, why don't we make 9/25, September 25th, Dolly Parton Day, an official day for Dolly Parton, 9/5. 9/25. Get it? I made a mistake. What? It happens. It doesn't happen often. It certainly doesn't happen in front of my daughters. But it does happen from time to time that I make a mistake. I know when Dolly Parton died. She did not die on 9/25. But the suggestion was make it into a official holiday, 9/25. I think that's a great idea. I think that's a great idea. What do you think, Andrea? What do you think? Andrea Katsimatidis sent us a piece about the lost city of Atlantis. Clues revealed in new scans. Secret ocean site. This is what a retired Navy admiral said. He said, we believe we have found the region in the Atlantic. We have some proprietary information, very high resolution pictures that indicate that there are a lot of features that correspond to the exact architecture that Plato described. He said a well-funded researcher with a ship and a remotely operated underwater vehicle had expressed interest in hearing the team's proposal. But the location remains a secret, citing a non-disclosure agreement that prevents him from revealing the site, this Admiral guy. It describes a possible search target, not a confirmed discovery of Atlantis. The former Navy Admiral shared a scan, showed us a scan. Now remember that Plato first introduced Atlantis in his dialogues written around 360 BC. He described it as a technologically advanced society that existed 9,000 years before his time, placing it about 11,000 years ago. Most historians and scientists have concluded that Plato's account of the lost kingdom of Atlantis was fictional, but I don't think it was fictional. And then there's new information that Ross Coulthart talked about, and he'll talk about it again in an hour, that Ross Coulthart explained that, no, those pyramids, that wasn't 4,000 years ago. More like 30,000 years ago. And here's why. And they went over the water erosion. They went over the rock formation of the pyramids. Everything that was going on in Egypt that we can look at today. He said, well, only the first two pyramids were there when Khufu arrived. They were already there. But they're probably 30,000 years old. When I heard Ross Coulthart say that, that made the first sense I've heard about how the pyramids were built. If today, let's say we didn't know anything about the pyramids, if today they discovered the pyramids and they showed us the granite blocks and they showed us the Sphinx and they said, here's the granite block, take a look at it, try to lift it up. Oh, it's 4 tons? Oh, yeah, it's 4 tons. And look at these right angles, they're perfect. The finish is smooth, beautiful stone, perfectly dressed. And we'd say, wow, this is really impressive. How old did you say this was? Well, we think it's 2,000, 4,000 years old. Yeah, 4,000 years old. Okay, great. How did they make it? Oh, here. And they hand us a copper chisel, a soft copper chisel, and a hammer made out of wood and around something that would make cylinders in the granite. They carved it with this copper chisel and this wooden mallet. Really? And then you'd pick it up and slam it against the granite and nothing would happen. Nothing would happen. And we'd immediately dismiss it. We'd say, that's ridiculous. That isn't how they made this. And we'd say, well, how did they make it? But if you tell me that this was made 30,000 years ago, the pyramids, clearly by a very different civilization that was then wiped out either by a natural horrible event or the floods, we'd say, well, that makes sense. Maybe 30,000 years ago, there was a technology that did this and that they were able to build it. Because the way the pyramids are built, they could last another 30,000 years. That makes more sense to me than a copper chisel. How do you feel? 800-848-9222. Now, what's the conspiracy there? The conspiracy is Zigi Hawass, the head of Egyptian antiquities, the man in charge of the pyramids. He decides whether or not you can go inside, how long you can go inside, whether there's too much humidity built up because of all those pesky tourists. He decides whether or not you can put robots inside to go up the shafts to see what's in there. And then he decides if you can let the robot go up the shaft again. Oh, no, you can't send it up there again. You went up once, that's enough. You find a door with copper handles on it. No, you're not going up there. And then they did this big heat study. They did a big study. Some Japanese group did a study of the pyramids. They found a void above the main gallery. They found a void above the Grand Gallery. And they said, well, this was in 2019. They said, well, we'd like to drill into there and find what's in the void. No, Ziggy said, you're not going in there. Because his job is to protect the lie that people of Egypt, people of Egyptian heritage, fighting with my microphone, the people of Egyptian heritage actually built this. That's his job, that his ancestors built it. Well, his ancestors didn't build it. And I know why. I know why it's totally false. It's not because of water erosion. It's not because of the chisel problem. None of that's true. The reason they didn't build it is because of Cleopatra. Cleopatra was the last dynastic queen. She was the last king or queen in charge of dynastic Egypt. Last one. And one of her missions, she said to her archaeologist, she said, and her architects, who built the pyramids? She gave them the mission to find out how were the pyramids built and where are the plans? How did they do this? Well, if you were a dynastic king, you would have made very good logs about how those were built. You would have made damn sure they were passed down forever and that Cleopatra would have been had no problems finding it. She would have had no problems finding the plan because the kings before her would have been so proud, so egotistical, so braggadocious about it. Of course they'd preserve that. Of course. And Cleopatra would clearly know. In fact, Cleopatra could easily say, you know, I'm going to build one myself. Tom in Jersey, welcome to the other side of midnight with Walter Sterling. Hello, Tom.
9: Hey, good morning, Walter. I have two theories, if two. I can throw them out there
0: yes.
9: to you.
0: Yes.
9: Okay, the first one is a little out there. The first one is about thinning the herd. Now, you know how girls are being changed into boys, and boys are being changed into girls.
0: To such Tom, to such a small extent, less than 1% of the population, that's not going to thin the herd.
9: Well, because I guess you don't want to hear the rest of my idea on
0: I
9: that.
0: I do want to hear the rest of your idea. I just wanted to have a conversation with you.
9: Well, what I was thinking was just say hypothetically you have 100,000 boys and 100,000 girls. They change themselves into boys, and boys change, you know what I'm talking about.
0: Yes.
9: But now, when they grow up, they can't procreate. And I was thinking that that was one tactic that was being used, but I guess you just knocked that out of the park. Not good.
0: And what's your next one?
9: All right, the next one is, all right, you know when you're driving along and you get a flat, right?
0: Mm-hmm.
9: So, you know, the first thing you think to yourself, I got to get off to the side and change this tire because it's flat, right?
0: Right.
9: But you see, the thing is, that's where most people get it wrong. Because if you think about it, only the bottom of the tire is flat.
0: You know, that is the most profound
9: thing. An Italian guy told me that joke a long time ago.
0: Yeah, that's, I don't know why you'd accuse Italians of that. That's very profound, though, especially for Tom. 800-848-9222. 800-848-9222. I appreciate that Andrea sent this in and sent us this information about Atlantis, because in my opinion, it will never be solved. Every month, they find another Atlantis, don't they? They found it off in the Caribbean, off the coast of Bimini. That Bimini Road that was clearly big square blocks that looked like a giant street or sidewalks. And then a few years later, scientists lied and said, no, that's all natural. No, it's not natural. You don't have 50 perfectly square blocks in the bottom of the ocean and say, yeah, that's natural. Don't be stupid. But Atlantis is powerful. Because in my opinion, it gives us hope. Why are we fascinated by Atlantis? Why is this such an important story? Every time we almost find it, there are two things that happen. Either it's discounted by science, or wherever it is, it's kept a secret. I don't think that naturally discovered things like Atlantis should ever be kept a secret. We should all go and explore it and study it. If you want to go find shipwrecks that have gold and valuable things in it, and you want those to be kept a secret, okay, that makes sense. You invested a lot of money to go find it. You made a deal with the local government that if you find it, you'll split the findings with them. That's a business. But to find natural rock formation in the bottom of the ocean and say it's Atlantis, well, it could be a casino. We don't know. Nobody knows. But why don't more eyes get on it? I don't understand why that's a secret part of the ocean. There should be no secret parts of the ocean. No. But it's such a powerful myth that ever since Plato said it, it has been explored. Now, it's been the Gates of Hercules in Malta. It's been there. It's been in the Mediterranean in many parts. There have been kings who sat on top of mountains in the Mediterranean, looked down and said, that's where it is. We found it off the coast of California, off the coast of the Atlantic. We have found it in

0: and said, that's where it is. We found it off the coast of California, off the coast of the Atlantic. We have found it in Iceland. It has been found all over the world. What are they finding? They're finding hope. Atlantis is hope. It is hope that long before us was a very intelligent, successful civilization that tells us that we can be intelligent and successful, that they died peacefully, that they were super smart, invented modern tools, mathematics, magical numbers, architecture. This was all done. And then the civilization ended for whatever reason. But it never, not in Plato and not in the things they are finding, does it ever seem to have ended in violence. It seems to have just ended. And that makes it a powerful myth because it gives us hope. That's what Atlantis is. So thanks, AJ. I appreciate it. Walter Sterling, The Other Side of Midnight. I got a phone. Let's talk. 800-848-9222. 800-848-9222. There are a number of things we need to cover. And I think it's important to cover them. Dolly Parton, spiritual person, her impact on you. How did you feel about her? What do you think her good was? I think her good was that as an entertainer, she proved that you could go from medium to medium and have hits and number one movies, songs, plays, the whole thing, right? But she also knew something else that every great entertainer I've ever known knows, which is they know what they shouldn't do. She did not go and do things she shouldn't do. She did not be a big TV star and one day say, you know, I want to be in movies. What happens when they do that? They fail. I only know Michael J. Fox and the Fresh Prince. Those are the only two I can think of that have been very successful going from television to movies. Maybe two or three others, but you won't come up with five. Guarantee you won't. She knew the limits of her ability, and she kept it in there, which protected her abilities. She didn't get near a failure. Everything she did worked. Well, how could that happen? Because of her talent? Yes, her talent, but she also knew what not to do. Walter Sterling, The Other Side of Midnight, from the Red Apple Audio Networks.
1: 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And now it's time for the Cat's Corner.
2: This is John Katzimatidis with the Cat's Corner. Border battles. A country without borders is not a country. I was vice chairman of the Ellis Island Foundation. Bill Fugazi was chairman. Lee Iacocca was honorary chairman. The Ellis Island, well, we wanted immigrants. We want immigrants. But checks and balances. We want immigrants that are going to come to America and they want to work 80 hours a week, just like my father, my grandfathers did when they came to America. We don't want migrants. So let's change the name. There's immigrants that want to come here and pledge allegiance to America, or migrants that want to take advantage of America. We want America to succeed. Immigrants, yes. Migrants, no. That is today's Cat's Corner. I'm John Katzimatidis.
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0: According to DieHappyTonight.com, the future of strip clubs in America, from transaction to transformation, it's going on right now because many of our gentlemen's clubs are seeing, they're closing locations. And it's not just because of Karens in the neighborhood thinking that strip clubs are unsavory places. No, it's because there's a wide variety of ways for a gentleman or a lady to interact with the unclothed. And yes, and you can do it at home, all alone, hopefully with the blinds closed. That's a good one. Well, in the gentleman's club of tomorrow, there will be the opportunity for virtual reality. Yeah, instead of just interacting with a live lady, you'll go in there and yeah, you can see a live lady, but a lot of times that live lady will be on VO. Yeah, and how these clubs will be, shall we say, reorganized and decorated, I don't know. According to DieHappyTonight.com, the strip clubs are not going to disappear, but they are going to thrive as they evolve. The future of strip clubs is not about better bottle service. It's about creating spaces where both the performer and the guest are invited into, well, a deeper embodiment. It's called the erotic renaissance. And we are witnessing a cultural rebirth. High tech in your gentlemen's clubs. See, the long-time economic window on this is that it allowed a gentleman to have a fairly innocent interaction with a naked lady that they weren't married to or dating. Perhaps it got them a little revved up, so when they got home, they could go and give their spouse a night they couldn't forget. Right now, in marketing of gentlemen's clubs, there are soul-level inquiries, and the answers became a living, breathing experiment. Yeah. Socially conscious gentlemen's clubs? Could be. That's where we're at. A sanctuary, a stage, where performance becomes a prayer, an erotic, elevated art. Yeah, that's great. But the end game is to see naked ladies. Never forget that. You can use all this fancy mumbo-jumbo lingo, but I like the idea of seeing a naked lady in person, having a personal interaction, telling a bad joke, and letting her giggle as you give her $10. Every man deserves that. Every man. Sometimes they don't get it at home. That's why these go out. So wives, if you don't want your gentleman going to the gentleman's club, entertain them. Laugh at their jokes. Give them a little show. Make them happy that they've got a wife like you. And if you put a pole in the living room or in the bedroom, even better yet, and do that type of stuff on it, I think it's a win. Win for your marriage and a win for society. From the champagne room, wearing goggles. I'm Velo Hool, Strippers on the Loose, Walter Sterling, the other side of midnight. Red Apple Audio Network.
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2: 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It is a spectacular space, a great dining experience. The Leadership Crisis Award is going to go to Governor George Pataki. He will be there. He'll be at the honoree. He'll be an honoree. And the wonderful Cardinal Timothy Dolan. The Guardian. He's going to win the Guardian of New York Award, the great Cardinal Timothy Dolan. It's going to be a spectacular event. They're going to have special performances that we can't announce for security reasons, but you will have a good time. Why? Well, because the Katsimatidis are running it, and they know how to give a good time. Terrific family and terrific event. 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Click, get your tickets. They're going. I'm just looking at all of it to make sure I've given you all the information. Very proud to be a part of it. 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Terrific. All right, let's you and I talk. 800-848-9222. Dolly Parton's passing away. How do you feel about that? Atlantis, how do you feel about that? I believe that the reason we're fascinated by it is it gives us hope. It gives us hope. Here was a civilization with advanced technology, education, math, all that. That's what Plato said. And we find it everywhere. Well, why do we find it everywhere? Why does it defy logic and we find it everywhere? It's because we need it. We need to know that there was an ancient civilization that did things properly, passed away, disappeared without an atomic bomb and without killing each other. It just sort of petered out. That seems to be the myth about Atlantis. We're fascinated by that. We think that's a really good idea. I'm Walter Sterling. Good evening, my friend, my misfits. This is The Other Side of Midnight from the Red Apple Audio Networks.
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8: I'm Jane Metzler. Norway's palace announcing this morning that King Harald V, Europe's oldest monarch, has died. He was 89. Harald went into exile in the U.S. as a child during the Nazi occupation of his homeland. Instead of a European noblewoman, he married his school sweetheart instead. Succeeding his father in 1991, Harald was a popular king representing Norway in sailing events at several Olympic Games. He brought his country together after a neo-Nazi killed 77 people, injuring more than 300 at a youth camp on the island of Utøya in 2011, giving an impassioned speech in support of LGBTQ+, refugee rights, and religious tolerance. Harald's 53-year-old son will become King Haakon VIII. It's been an agonizing couple of days for loved ones around the world. They are awaiting word on missing family members in the deadly flooding and mudslides in Nepal and Tibet. Our Spencer Rain has the view from Northern Virginia.
9: Everybody is taking turns and shedding their tears, wiping it off and getting back to work.
10: Sneha Sudhir is huddled with the wives of 9 friends in Northern Virginia as they await word on the fate of their husbands who went on an adventure together in Nepal. She acknowledges it gets scarier with each passing minute.
9: We have lost contact for the last 48 hours. I haven't heard anything. I haven't heard anything from the authorities.
10: She visited the embassies of China and Nepal in Washington and even reached out to the State Department to no avail. She says the families are mobilizing, talking to their Congress members, and praying for a positive outcome. Spencer Rain, Worldwide News Network.
8: A concern this hour, there is additional flooding threats in the Nepal area, the border with China. China's news agency says a lake has been created by debris from that avalanche, and so rescue efforts have been put on hold, at least for now. People being told to stay away from riverbanks. It is a concern. More rain is in the forecast. The Hawk wildfire in the Reno, Nevada area claiming its first casualty. Fire officials in Reno say they were notified by the Sacramento County Coroner's Office that a person who had been injured in the fire and transferred to a Sacramento hospital has now died. No word on how that person was injured. 58 homes destroyed, 10 others said to be uninhabitable. Nevada's governor providing housing assistance. Worldwide News Network.
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8: Anguish and heartache over the devastation in Nepal being felt here in New York, with as many as 90 Americans believed to be impacted by the horrific flash flooding. Dr. Radhika Sharma lives in New York along with her parents, whom she says were on a mission trip to Nepal when the floodwaters crashed into their area.
11: The last time we heard from them was when they crossed the border at 8 a.m. And we haven't heard from them since.
8: President Trump says the U.S. will offer any and all help to the region, the State Department working to connect with any of the Americans impacted. The FAA says two air traffic control workers left their shifts an hour early the night of the fatal Air Canada runway crash at LaGuardia Airport. The Wall Street Journal reporting the agency is now moving to fire those two employees. The crash on March 23rd killed both pilots of the commercial jet and left dozens more injured. There was no immediate word on whether their absence played a role in the cause. Professors at Hofstra could go on strike as soon as Monday if a deal isn't reached with the university. Monday is also the first day of classes, putting pressure on the two sides to come to an agreement to avoid a possible delay to the semester. The main fight is over wages.
12: There's money there. It's a matter of how they want to spend it. They don't want to spend it on us. And we're here to say we're the heart of the university.
8: Professors want a 6.5% raise. Hofstra is offering 2.5% in the first year and 1.5% every year after that. Checking WABC weather, cloudy overnight, maybe a pop-up shower or thunderstorm, low temperatures of 70. Partly sunny Friday with a leftover shower, likely in the afternoon, high temperatures of 85. I'm Jane Metzler for 77 WABC News.
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0: Congratulations, Rich. You've called at 800-848-9222. Welcome to the other side of midnight.
1: Hey, Walt, back again. I got three things I want to run by. I'm a lefty, you're a lefty. So when I go out in public and I see somebody writing or I'll see somebody, I have to go somewhere, medical, whatever. You're lefty? Hey, I'm lefty too. Righties never have to do that. You're righty, I'm righty too. That's true.
0: Now, lefties, lefties feel the need to identify. Righties feel the need to annoy us.
1: Now, my name is Rich, so I go to White Castle, they ask for your name, Rich. Next guy comes in, his name is Rich. We have a conversation. How'd you get your name? There's people in this world who will never hear their name said by anybody again. They're such weird names, okay? Never have a conversation.
0: I'll give you an example.
1: Go ahead. Yeah.
0: My favorite example. There was a kid in the New York City public schools, a girl named Linoleum. And that's because, I swear to you, her mother thought it was French. What's your third point?
1: The third point is I go through the drive-thru.
0: Right.
1: I give them what I need. Go, would that be all? I go, I don't know. I thought I was done. I know. Wait a minute. Give me five more hamburgers. I said to the manager one time, how many times have people asked, do you want anything else? How many people order? Oh, you'd be surprised. I definitely would be surprised. I don't think it ever happens.
0: No, I don't think it ever happens either.
1: And but why did they ask you?
0: I don't know.
1: Sometimes I go, this is all I want, and they still ask me if that's all.
0: At every Dunkin' Donuts, they say, "What is there?" No, I ordered a donut. And then I'll say, this is what goes. I'll say, you know, I ordered a donut and a coffee. Will that be all? Yeah, I'd like a discount. Oh, we don't give discounts. Well, then that's all I wanted.
1: They get commissions on the sales, maybe? I don't know.
0: No. They're lucky. They're lucky to be indoors.
1: My teacher taught in Jersey City, K through 8. He was a phys ed teacher. She retired. Mm-hmm. He would read the names of the kids that just come in. I would sit there and laugh. That's a comedy routine in and of itself. One kid's name was My Love, M-Y-L-O-V.
0: Get out of here.
1: Come here, my love.
0: Get out of here. Yeah. Hey, thanks for calling. You're a good friend. Thanks for calling The Other Side of Midnight with Walter Sterling. He was going over a list of things that annoy him, and those are good things, including, that's true, at every drive-thru. Is there anything else? No, I've really been sitting here too long. I've been behind eight cars. I had plenty of time to decide what else I wanted. Thank you, though, for the opportunity to keep speaking, because I don't get enough opportunities to speak on a bad microphone. But the other night, you and I were talking about things and phrases and words that annoy us. And at the top of my list is I don't want to hear any more about matcha. I can't stand it when I see TikTok videos of attractive young women. They're always drinking matcha. They make it with a shaving brush. I don't understand what that is. I don't know what it tastes like. I don't want to know anything about it. There's just something about the word that sounds very elitist. Yes, I'm having matcha now. And they always want to have it at a special cafe. And then you see the long shot of the special cafe, and that's not my cafe. That is an NPR cafe. They always have very interesting window displays and very interesting items, unique items on the shelves and curious cups. I don't want to hear the word curate anymore. I don't want to hear the phrase going forward. And do not say that we're vibing. I don't want to hear about vibing. Perhaps you've had some things or words or phrases that really annoy you. And this is a good time to vent it, because it's late at night, early in the morning. You're about to go home or come to work. It's a transitional time of day. And look at that. Oh, yes, all the morning men in America, the television anchors, the producers, the news directors, they're listening to this show on their way to work because they have to get to work at 5. Now, why are they listening to this show? No taste? No accounting for taste? That could be. But I believe it's because they know in their hearts that the official stories, the mainstream, very important stories that they're going to feel compelled to talk about is not really what most people are going to talk about today. They're going to talk about other things. Sterling Point. Any woman 18 to 34, and most guys 18 to 34 years of age, they're going to talk about Sterling Point today and how it affected us, how the impact was. What's that? See, that's the problem. That the people in charge of deciding what the news is, the official people, the grown-up people, it's not my news. It is the battle I've had my entire career. That is not my news. Those are neighborhoods that I will never be in. The shooting, the violence, that's in places that I was taught very early, do not get near, and therefore I don't, and therefore it's not my news. My news, and the point that I can get any conversation going with anybody 18 to 34 years of age, is Sterling Point. I took my kid for occupational therapy the other day. We go to a beautiful place. They really do a great job. I couldn't be happier with this. And I take my 14-year-old, apraxia, autistic, needs to go to occupational therapy. Her public school system screwed it, didn't provide it, didn't do what they were supposed to do. So I take her to a place that just does occupational therapy. She likes it. I like it. The women behind the desk, four or five young women behind the desk, and they look at me and say, what should we watch? And I said, Sterling Point. Oh, gosh, I love it. I'm on the seventh episode, the sixth episode. And they all talk. We talk about Sterling Point for 25 minutes. Why? Because that's the news. That's their news. I could bring up Justin Bieber. That's about as close as I could get to mainstream news and their news. And they would be horrified. If I said, look at this picture. Here's Justin Bieber. And here's how he looked 5 years ago. They'd go, whoa, whoa, whoa. It's terrifying how he looks. He looks like a drug addict. I hope he's not. I hope I'm wrong. Just sunken cheeks. Looks terrible. And what the hell is those tattoos? What the hell is those tattoos? Anyway, what's my news? That's my news. It is not the Straits of Hormuz. The Straits of Hormuz are an abstract concept to us, except when it affects the price of gas. And when I'm at the gas station and I see my friends pumping their own, and I look up, I say, what, you know, I say, remember when it was used to be $2.29? Remember when the gas was $2.29? And then they don't curse the Iranians, which they should. I'm afraid they say, well, it's that president. And that's all they'll say. That's it, because that's not their news. Their news is the price of that gas. Nothing else. Nothing else. How do you feel? 800-848-9222. What is your news today? 800-848-9222. How can I be sure? This is a much better version than I've heard otherwise. And when I tell you who's singing it, you go, really? He was a great singer.

0: That's David Cassidy. Did you hear that voice? Here's a guy who was a rock and roller, and then he became a Partridge. And from the minute he became a Partridge until he drank himself to death, he was miserable because he was an actual rock and roller. And he became a pop star. Didn't want to be a pop star, but that's the best I've ever heard his voice, and nobody could dispute that that was a great voice. I got to know him. We were friends. He was a great guy, but he couldn't get sober. And therefore, it was a tragic situation. He was addicted to alcohol. And addiction means you're not you. If somebody was talking to him or tried to reason with him to get sober, alcoholism, addiction, has no reasoning. It is not intellectual. It is involuntary. And you're not talking to the person you love. You're talking to an addict. Jim, Staten Island, welcome to the other side of midnight. How did the Ferry Hawks do today? Do you know?
1: No, I didn't check today. But I did go see a game about 2 weeks ago. It was a beautiful field.
0: Wait. You saw a Ferry Hawks game.
1: Yes, sir.
0: Congratulations. Isn't that a great stadium?
1: Fantastic. I mean, they do fireworks. I saw a doubleheader. The food was good. Mr.
0: Katsimatidis. It's all right. Katsimatidis.
1: Mr. Katz does a beautiful job with that organization.
0: A born entertainer. He's a great man. And if you knew me, you'd know I'm not just saying it. I mean it because I'm a tough son of a bitch, and he's a great man.
1: Yes, he is.
0: What do you have to report, Jim? What do you have to report?
1: I don't know if I'm an official lefty. I went to parochial school, and they made me write with my right hand.
0: I can't believe that they did that. And that was the worst thing that those nuns did besides everything else. I'm really sorry you went through that.
1: No, it used to hit me.
0: I'm really sorry you went through that. I have a belief about this, and thank you for the call, Jim. I have a belief about this, that if an adult hits, strikes, causes an assault to a child, there should be no term limits on that crime. If you're 50 and you remember the adult that whacked you and that hit you in a way that if they hit an adult that way at a bar, if they smack somebody like that today, they'd go to jail. They'd go to court. They'd be in trouble. Well, if somebody did that to you as a child, somebody struck you as a child, you should be able to drag them into court for the rest of their lives. Charles, welcome to the other side of midnight in Virginia. Oh, yeah. Okay, hi, Charles. Hi.
2: Hey, good evening, Walter.
0: Good evening, sir.
2: I have a word that bugs me so much. I have a hard time telling you what it is.
0: All right, now I want you to gather up your strength. Share the word you hate with us, all right, Charles?
2: Okay, here it goes. Trifecta.
0: A trifecta. I understand. I can't stand it. You're right. I don't like curate, going forward, vibing, words, places, events that you're just really sick of. I don't want anybody to come to me and let's unpack this idea. Really, I think you should just go work at the moving company if you're so obsessed with unpacking. The other side of midnight. 800-848-9222. 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
3: 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Here's Jake Novak.
4: August 15th, 1971. President Richard Nixon announces the suspension of the dollar's convertibility into gold, ending the gold standard for the dollar and changing the way the U.S. and the world economy functioned forever after. Fighting inflation and protecting America's national security were the reason for the decision. Nixon was worried foreign nations would deplete what was left of the U.S. gold reserves if they all suddenly demanded gold redemption for all the dollars floating worldwide. The result was the Nixon shock, as America's new fiat currency led to even higher inflation in the years to come. Combine that move with irresponsible political spending, and today we have an almost $40 trillion debt and counting. But on the other hand, Nixon's move also allowed people to legally invest in physical gold for the first time in many decades. And the folks who did that have been riding big gains for years. And that's history.
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0: Midnight. Congratulations, you have found a live all-night radio show. And that means you and I can talk together on the air. You become the medium. My God, Anne, welcome, Anne, to the other side of the other side of Midnight.
1: Hi, how are you?
0: And congratulations on living near the Lake of America.
1: Yeah, right. No, I don't think so. Anyway, I'm also close to Lake Huron. Hopefully he doesn't change the name of it, too. Anyway,
0: that'll be called Lake Melania.
1: Yeah, right. Okay, well, I guess you guys can call it whatever you want. So,
0: sure.
1: Anyway, we'll call it what we want to call it. So, anyhow, I just called about Justin Bieber because he had some horrible thing happen. He got really sick.
0: Right.
1: It was like it wasn't flesh-eating disease or something, but it was something awful, like it distorted him. Like his
0: horrible.
1: Whole face and stuff.
0: He looks horrible. He does not have it, but he looks like he has AIDS. That's what he looks like.
1: Yeah, it's whatever it is. It almost killed him.
0: Horrible.
1: So, because he was off, he couldn't do anything for at least 2 years.
0: Yeah, marriage will do that.
1: You can do that, too. But, he got very, very sick. So that's what happened to him. I don't think he's on drugs, as far at least not that I've ever heard anyway. But unless they got him addicted when they put him on stuff for what was wrong with him. Could have put him on morphine or who knows what, right? So
0: I think he had an addiction problem earlier. I agree with you. I think it's over. I certainly hope it's over. And life in Canada today, do you smell the wildfires?
1: No, they were just for a very short period of time.
0: For you? We still smell.
1: Oh, you do?
0: Yeah.
1: Oh,
0: it's,
1: wow.
0: Yeah, I think that's why everybody's annoyed at your country. I don't think it's just the tariffs or whatever that is. But I appreciate the call, and I thank you for listening at 800-848-9222. Evelyn, welcome to the other side of Midnight.
2: Morning, Mr. Starling.
0: Good morning.
2: I just have to tell you, you had a gentleman on a few minutes ago, and he said that he heard someone call the wife My Love as a first name. It's such a coincidence because that's the name of one of our graduates. I work at a school. And so you never know who's really listening to you on the radio. One of our advisory board members called me several months ago and said, I heard you on WABC this morning. What are you doing up at that hour?
0: Wow.
2: So you never know.
0: What were you doing up at that hour?
2: Listening. I was listening to you.
0: Yes, of course you were. Of course you were, Evelyn. You've called in before.
2: You,
0: you're a great listener. You're a great friend. Thank you very much for listening.
2: Thank you for
0: being a teacher. I appreciate it.
2: Bye-bye.
0: God bless you. 800-848-9222. You and I are talking about Dolly Parton's passing, how it makes you feel, what you feel. We're talking about things that really annoy us, such as certain words. Matcha. I don't want to hear matcha. Don't want to hear curate. Don't want to hear going forward, and I don't want you unpacking an idea. Let's unpack this idea. No, I don't want any unpacking going on here. Ray, welcome to the other side of Midnight. 800-848-9222. Hi, Ray.
3: Good morning, Walt. Yes. You mentioned a couple minutes ago when gas used to be $2.29 a gallon.
0: Yes.
3: And it reminded me, before your time, in the 1960s, gas was under a dollar. And the pumps didn't have digital displays, they had cylinders.
0: Right.
3: And unfortunately, there were only two digits.
0: Right.
3: So they couldn't set a price higher than 99 cents. So when the price went over a dollar, let's say it went to $1.20, what they had to do was set it at 60 cents, and when you went in and said $10 worth of gas, they had to give you $5 worth of gas at 60 cents a gallon, since they couldn't set $1.20 on the price, until the pumps were eventually updated to have digits now.
0: Well, maybe that was the conspiracy. Maybe the conspiracy was to force the oil industry, the gas station industry, to buy new pumps.
3: It could be, but I mean, every pump was like that, and it was really comical because they didn't know what to do. When the price went over a dollar, they couldn't set the pump to it.
0: And that's a lot of math for buying gas. That's a lot of math for the kid behind the counter and for the person buying it. That's quite a challenge there, Ray. You're absolutely right.
3: Right, you had to cut everything in half.
0: Now, do you have other things to report?
3: No, that's all for now.
0: All right. I appreciate you listening. Thank you very much for listening. God bless you. 800-848-9222. 800-848-9222. I mentioned the other day that when I was on the air the other night, I got a lot of email about this. When I was on the air the other night, my kid had a box of candy, and one of the things in the box was Pop Rocks. Now, the last time I had Pop Rocks was when I was a kid, and I took the Pop Rocks, and I popped them in my mouth while I was on the air talking like this. And I didn't remember that Pop Rocks in your mouth makes a lot of noise. Pop Rocks makes a lot of noise. And I was, oh my gosh, I heard the noise. It tastes terrible. I got through that. I managed that. But what I was sitting there thinking was, can they hear this? Can they hear the Pop Rocks? That would be terrible. But I got a couple of emails saying, that was really funny, Walter, but no, we couldn't hear the Pop Rocks. And that was a great relief. It's 4:30 in the morning, East Coast time. Welcome to the other side of midnight. You and I are on the air in Chicago on the great WGN.
4: 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Call 800-848-9222 now.
0: You're in Naples, Florida, Rosalie. You're in Naples.
5: Yes. Hello?
0: Yes. Are you loaded?
5: No, I'm not.
0: No, my sister lives on Gordon Drive in Naples.
5: Oh, she's loaded.
0: Oh, yes. And she... Mm-hmm. Let me put it this way. She lives in one of those houses that you and I will never live in. She lives in a house that has its own brochure and website just for the house.
5: Oh my gosh.
0: Right, just for the house because it's so architecturally satisfying and unique.
5: It's right
0: on the Inland Waterway. It has an interesting architectural feature which fascinates my children. Which is,
5: really?
0: It has a back porch overlooking the pool, but on top of the roof of the back porch, about 50 feet high above the pool, are two fountain heads. And when you turn it on, it squirts water 50 feet over the pool, into the pool, from the porch roof. Can you imagine this? Can you imagine the waste of money there?
5: It is a waste of money. There are some big estates there.
0: Crazy. It's crazy. Mm-hmm. Now, what do you have to report, Rosalie?
5: Well, I took your recommendation and I started watching Sterling Point this evening.
0: How do you feel?
5: I feel great. I love it. I'm only on episode 3.
0: Right.
5: But the scenery is beautiful. Mm-hmm. And it's getting to be more intriguing as it goes along.
0: It's an interesting show in that when I start to explain it to people, I say, well, really what it's about are remarkably beautiful 20-year-olds who have money and are making up problems. Like, they don't have any problems. They have a mansion in Manhattan and a mansion on a lake, and nobody fights over who's going to pay the bill. then when they need to get out, they drive a motorboat across this insanely beautiful lake. I'm like, they're just making up problems.
5: Yep, but it's good.
0: It's good, isn't it, Rosalie? How do you feel about the lesbianism?
5: It's okay. I'm not judgmental about it. It's okay.
0: All right, Rosalie. Go ahead, please.
5: I wanted to tell you that one phrase that I absolutely hate is when I'm at a restaurant sitting with my girlfriends and the server comes over and says, "Hi, what can I get you guys?"
0: What do you say to the server?
5: I say, "I don't see any guys here."
0: Good for you, Rosalie. Good for you, Rosalie.
5: If any that want to pay the bill, send them over.
0: Mm-hmm. Well, I've been to the restaurants in Naples, and I know that there are no bargains there, so you have the right to be called whatever you want.
5: Okay. Yeah. I'd like to be called a lady. Thank you.
0: You're a great lady, Rosalie. Thanks for calling The Other Side of Midnight. There you have it, a star in Naples. A lady who lives in Naples took our advice and is watching Sterling Point. 8 episodes, Amazon Prime. You will not be disappointed. Keith in Las Vegas, welcome to The Other Side of Midnight with Walter Sterling. Hi.
6: Walter Sterling, how you doing?
0: I'm excited to talk to anyone named Keith. How are the fires near Vegas?
6: We don't see the smoke, and it's just so hot. You almost don't. The heat is just like in your face, man. It's tough. But the fires, we don't smell the smoke down here.
0: Well, you're lucky. That's good. Do you know if they've been put out yet? Because 2 days ago they were not under control. They were not dealt with at all. They were 100% out of control.
6: No, sir. And I used to know a friend. You know, I'm 62. I used to 63. I used to know a friend who did that. He went out and fought fires with the fire department.
0: Right.
6: And it was a great job. But anyways, I called to tell you about Dolly Parton.
0: Yes, now, please.
6: Before I say this, just real quick, I have two daughters and a son, and I lost my first. She was 26 years old. She was hit by a car. Her name was Samantha. And every time I hear you talk about Samantha, yeah, it brings back memories. And just love your kids. I tell everybody, kiss them, love them every day. Dolly Parton. In Hawaii, I grew up in Hawaii.
0: Wow.
6: And
0: nice.
6: Dolly Parton bought a property in Hawaii Kai. A lot of people know this. And she took about a year and a half of this renovation. Well, my friend was doing the roofing.
0: Right.
6: And every week, every Friday, she would have a keg of beer delivered. And she would buy lunch Monday, Wednesday, Fridays. She would have it delivered. I met her and tried to get her pool service, but the pool wasn't going to be ready for so long. So I never did. I had Tom Selleck and I had Carol Burnett and on and on and on. But anyways, she was the greatest. People say, you know, she was the greatest person and all that. I've never met a human being more gracious than Dolly Parton. She was awesome.
0: I'm very glad the Angels got to hear you say that today, because you spoke to the entire country just now. And finally, speaking to the entire country did some good, Keith. That was a good story to tell us, and I appreciate it. Thank you very much for the call, 800-848-9222. And what did Dolly do that got him to say that? She bought a keg of beer and lunch every other day for some guys working in 80-degree heat in Hawaii. That's what she did. She was polite to them. She was kind to them. And as a result, that's her legacy. A keg of beer, lunch 3 nights a week, a hero. Steve in Philadelphia, welcome to The Other Side of Midnight. Hi, Steve.
7: Good morning, Walter. I got to tell you, what hooked me on your program was I woke up one night and you had said something about Maplewood, and I think it may have something to do with radio. And I was born and raised in Irvington, listening to WNJR, and I got involved in radio in college and used to listen to Brad Crandall and Gene Shepard. And I used to call in all the time, and I used to work in radio, and I'm very impressed with what I'm hearing. So you got me up
0: thanks.
7: At night. Bad
0: well,
7: in my colonoscopy prep. But the reason I called you was to tell you, because I'm going to forget, that you were talking about words that drive you right through the roof.
0: Yes.
7: Mine is no problem.
0: Thank you. Excellent. You're absolutely right, Steve. There are these words that are used over and over again. They're problematic, and I'm very glad you said that. Now, let me talk to you about Maplewood and Irvington for a second.
7: First
0: 3 years of my life, I lived on East 38th Street in Irvington.
7: Yep, and I know.
0: You know it. And then we moved to Maplewood. And I grew up in Maplewood, and you will appreciate this knowing the area because it's sort of funny. The minute I turned 18 and went to college, that week that I went to college, the whole family moved to Short Hills. They moved to Short Hills. I didn't go to Short Hills. When my parents and I went on vacation, we went to Long Beach Island. When my baby sister went on vacation, she went to Paris from Short Hills. Or as she calls it, I grew up in the other family. And she'd go to Paris. The about radio, you listen to WNJR. WNJR, it's important.
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0: WNJR was one of the first and important and really good stations targeting a black audience and playing black music. And many a great disc jockey came out of there that went both mainstream and stayed in the black broadcasting community. But I always felt that if you really want to hear how music radio should be done, listen to a black station. It's always better. It's always well done. And NJR was one of the great ones. And I'll tell you a really good lesson that I got from freaking Frankie Crocker. Do you want to hear?
7: Okay,
0: so Frankie Crocker, I said to him, I met him once. I was at some conference. I'm sitting there next to Frankie Crocker, who was the man who invented and created the best urban radio station in America at WBLS in New York. And I'm sitting there with Frankie Crocker, and I looked at Frankie, and I said, hey, Frankie, when you listen to a black radio station, an urban radio station, what do you listen for? What do you want to hear that lets you know this is a successful station? He didn't miss a beat. Frankie looked at me. He said, Walter, an urban radio station should sound like music coming off the rooftops of Harlem in July. And I went, whoa. Like, whoa, Mr. Crocker has spoken. I just thought that was a beautiful phrase, Steve. So thank you for calling, my friend. Thanks very much. Calling 800-848-9222, 800-848-9222. With Pete on Staten Island, did you go see the Ferry Hawks, Pete? Did you see the Ferry Hawks?
8: No, I'm going today, matter of fact.
0: Are you really?
8: I got a doubleheader. Yeah.
0: That's fantastic.
8: 1:30.
0: Congratulations.
8: Yeah, I love them. I love that ballpark.
0: That ballpark.
8: Yeah, every seat is good.
0: It's the most amazing ballpark. There are no pillars. Every seat is good. And you look up, and there's a view of Manhattan that can't be beat.
8: Oh, yeah. They got that hot dog special. You get a hot dog that you pay $7 for on Coney Island, and it's a $10 ticket. It's fantastic.
0: The reason the hot dog's great is because of the partner owner, John Catsimatidis, who knows a little bit about food. He knows a little bit about
8: food.
0: He is the best. 800-848-9222, 800-848-9222. Brandon in Chicago, welcome to the other side of midnight. Hi, Brandon.
9: Hey, Walter Silver. Pleasure to be part of the media tonight, man.
0: You are part of the media. What are you going to say to America?
9: I just wanted to say, you know, I don't know how you feel about this phrase, but like when you ask somebody how they're doing, then they're like living the dream.
0: Yeah, I don't want to hear about your dream. I don't want to hear about your dream because I never know if it's bad or a good dream or a bad dream. I don't know.
9: And, you know, you being from Jersey, how do you feel about Bruce Springsteen?
0: What a loaded question. What a cruel question. How to alienate half my audience. I think I seem to be the only one who realized that despite his catalog, he had three hits. One, two, three. Three hits. And I respect that. I've had no hits, but he had three hits. And he has worked hard, and he's not a common man. His daughter is a equestrian. There's nothing more expensive than being an equestrian. That's her hobby. My hunch is she still lives at home, but I also don't believe, regardless of his political point of view, that it belongs in a rock concert. I think that Mick Jagger's got that right. He's like, I'm not going to talk about my view. You're here to have a good time. You're here to rock and roll. And to have some old guy on the stage telling me his political views, how the hell am I supposed to have a good time with that? So, no, I don't respect him as a performer the minute he used it as a pulpit to express his political views, regardless of what they were. I don't want to hear them. Do you, Brandon?
9: Man, my mom, you know, brought me to go see, you know, his movie and everything, you know, because she grew up, you know, listening to him and stuff. And, you know, the movie kind of portrayed him as an introvert. And, you know, like you were saying the other night, you know, they give everything on the stage, but then, you know, kind of lonely guy. One other thing I wanted to say, man, is I love Catsimatidis' smile, man. If I, you know, had a smile, I would want it to look like his, man. he's got a nice smile.
0: John Catsimatidis has a great smile. He's a great man. He's terrific to work for, and I thank you very much for calling. Walter Sterling, how much time do I have there, Matt? Like, it's time, isn't it? I can do what? Huh? Oh, all right. I want you to take a listen to Ross Coulthart. We have great conversations with him. He's from News Nation. He's an expert on conspiracies, mysteries, but what he told me today, I needed to for you to hear, because it's stunning. He says, no, those pyramids weren't built 4,000 or 5,000 years ago. They were built over 30,000 years ago, over 30,000 years ago. Ross Coulthart, News Nation.
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13: 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I'm Jane Metzler. Investors will be hanging on his every word. Later this morning in Jackson Hole, Wyoming, Kevin Warsh delivering his first official remarks as head of the Federal Reserve. People will be looking for clues on interest rates, inflation, and the overall health of the U.S. economy. But Warsh is known for keeping his views closely guarded. His speech scheduled for 10 a.m. Eastern. On September 8th and 9th, Republicans will hold the first ever modern midterm convention in Dallas, Texas. The event, though, does not come cheap. Yes, there is a free public lottery, but to be an honorary delegate, the price, $10,000. That is down from the initial charge of $20,000, people complained. VIP tiers cost $100,000 on up. This is the worldwide.

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1: Ross Coulthart from Sydney, Australia, the star of News Nation. They may say, well, you know, we have a lot of good people. I got news for you. You have Ross. That's what you got. That's all you need. Ross Coulthart, News Nation, live from Sydney, Australia. My friend, welcome to the show.
2: G'day, Walter. I'm so pleased to be able to bring you what I'm bringing you tonight, because one of the things that you and I love doing most of all is infuriating the splenetic debunkers, the people who constantly tell us that there cannot possibly be any evidence of a prior civilization to the one that we're living in right now. And as you and I have discussed with the Midnight Misfits many, many times, Walter, there's a lot of evidence around the world, ancient civilizations.

0: many, many times, Walter. There's a lot of evidence around the world, ancient civilizations, old megalithic buildings that point, including, by the way, the pyramids in Egypt, which I'm coming to, which point to the idea that there is probably prior civilizations before the known human civilization
1: has to be
0: came into existence.
1: Has to be. I didn't mean to interrupt you, but there has to be civilizations
0: absolutely.
1: Before those.
0: So enter Alberto Donini. He's a guy from Italy, an Italian mechanical engineer with the University of Bologna. And he's just published a really interesting report introducing what he calls the relative erosion method, the REM. And the really cool thing is what this suggests about the age of the Giza pyramids. Donini argues that his evidence shows that the Great Pyramid of Khufu, the Great Pyramid of Khafre, they're far older than 2500 BC or 2520 BC. You know, officially, according to establishment archaeology, establishment Egyptology, Zahi Hawassan, all those people, the civilization of this planet really only began about 5,000 years ago, 5,000-6,000 years ago. And so the great Egyptian civilization, they squeeze it into an impossible jigsaw shape to try and make it fit, that essentially everything happened. The pyramids were built around about 2,500 BC, so say 4,500-5,000 years ago. His calculations, Donini's calculations, suggest that the date of these great pyramids is 25,000 years ago.
1: Wow.
0: So he's suggesting that this is a statistical range somewhere between 9,000 to 37,000 years before Christ. And it's quite compelling evidence, Walter. He's basically concluded that an advanced civilization built the two main pyramids, and they already existed in Egypt at least 20,000 BC, and that Khufu, the Egyptian pharaoh, all he did was renovate and claim the existing structure. He was a squatter. Khufu was a squatter. And the thing I love about this theory, Walter, is it actually echoes evidence that we've heard elsewhere from other people who've offered theories about the age of the Sphinx, a guy called Robert Schock. But I'll tell you about this REM method. It looks at weathering. And the original limestone casing on the Giza pyramids was stripped off after an earthquake in about 1300 AD and reused all over Cairo. And he basically takes that removal as having happened on average about 675 years ago. And so he then looks at the surfaces that have been exposed only since the casing was removed, that limestone casing, which is a known age erosion. And then he looks at adjacent surfaces of the same limestone that he assumes have been exposed since the original construction. And by having that as a benchmark, he's been able to measure the pitting and the uniform surface loss at about a dozen points around the base of each pyramid. He's calculated a ratio, and he scaled that known 675-year interval to estimate the total exposure time. And he says it could be as much as 54,000 years ago, but more likely about 30,000 years ago. And needless to say, Walter, he's driven the Egyptologists nuts, because there's one thing that Egyptology will not tolerate, and it's the idea. They've actually called this racist. They slurred poor old Graham Hancock and suggested that he was a white racist because he was suggesting that it wasn't the current Egyptian civilization that was responsible for the pyramids. And nobody's taking away from the fact that this is possibly something that was done by the forebears of the people who now live in Egypt. But whatever, the evidence is beginning to be overwhelming that whatever we're looking at on the Giza Plateau, it's a hell of a lot older than we've led to believe in the past.
1: And Zahi Hawass, not happy about this news.
0: Oh, Zahi Hawass has gone splenetic about it. The mainstream Egyptologists and geologists

0: say it's methodologically flawed. They claim that erosion rates are not constant. The climate's changed dramatically since the last ice age. Sand cover has come and gone. Limestone quality varies. But bottom line, it's quite a compelling argument. And I think Donini's paper is actually quite a good high-profile piece of alternative dating research that at the very least is required viewing. You know, it's something that should be taken into consideration, especially when, my friend, you look at the theories of Robert Schock, who looked at the Sphinx erosion theory. And I've been lucky enough to go and have a look close up at the Sphinx, and you can see what Mr. Schock talks about. He argues that the Sphinx is far older than 2500 BC, which was during the reign of Khafre. So Schock, who's a geologist at Boston University, he looked at the Sphinx in 1990, and he concluded that the dominant weathering on the Sphinx's body, and especially the walls of its enclosure, the pit from which it's carved, was precipitation-induced. So it's been caused by prolonged rainfall and surface runoff rather than the wind and sand abrasion that you typically get in Egypt's current arid climate. And when you look at when there's been that kind of rainfall, that kind of weathering could only have occurred around about 10,000 to 9,700 before Christ. So we're looking here at least 12,000 years ago, around the time of the last ice age. And some of the things that he says to support this theory are that the Sphinx's head is way too small for its body, which he interprets as later recarving of a more weathered original. The Sphinx has basically been recarved by the people that took it over, probably Khafre again. And there's a lot of seismic work that's been done that suggests that there's far deeper subsurface weathering under the front and sides of the Sphinx enclosure. And so a lot of mainstream Egyptologists dismiss all of this evidence, but the thing that infuriates me as somebody who looks at evidence and says, well, you've got to consider all evidence, there is a rigidity, there's a resistance to even considering the possibility that what we're looking at on the Giza Plateau, the Sphinx, the pyramids, is something that's far older than what we've been told it is, because they've tried to squeeze it into currently known Egyptian civilization, the Egyptian pharaohic civilization. And the evidence is beginning to emerge from Donini, and increasingly there's another scientist, but he's becoming more controversial because he's been challenged in peer review, a guy called Biondi, Fernando Biondi. And he's been doing synthetic aperture radar work on the Giza Plateau, and he thinks there might even be a massive antechamber that was described by the Greek philosopher Herodotus deep under the Giza Plateau. And all of this is being suppressed from public knowledge, the conspiracy theorists charge, because the people of Egyptology and Egyptian science don't want to contemplate the possibility that what we're talking about on the Giza Plateau is far older than the known pharaohic civilization. They're desperate to try and make it all fit into the formula that they've ascribed for themselves, that everything that we're looking at in ancient Egypt was a product of the pharaohs, the known Egyptian civilization, when, frankly, as you and I have discussed many times, it's becoming increasingly more plausible that the more plausible explanation is, as is always the case across this planet, there are civilizations and evidences of civilizations all around this planet that are far more plausibly explained as being tens of thousands of years old, possibly hundreds of thousands, and that there are maybe other civilizations that have come and gone on this planet. And we might be the next one if we don't do something soon to fix up the Middle East.
1: Well, let's not get crazy. This is Ross Coulthard from News Nation, and he just explained that probably, by all logic, the pyramids are much older than Egyptologists would like us to believe. And as you were talking about it, I thought, let's imagine that today, for the first time, the pyramids were discovered, and there was no Ziggy Hawass. And today was the first time the pyramids were discovered. And they brought a granite block out. And they said, this is how they were carved. And they showed us a weak copper tool, string, and a rock. This is how they were carved. We go, get out of here. That don't be ridiculous. And that'd be the end of the conversation. It wouldn't go any further.
0: I love those demonstrations. There are these people that have feebly tried to show the incredible tube cuts that you see
1: right.
0: in solid granite, dolomite granite. And when you see this granite up close, Walter, as I have done on numerous occasions now, it's just incredible. It defies explanation with the known tools of the era. The only plausible explanation, frankly, is that there was an advanced civilization many tens of thousands of years ago that built the pyramids and carved that granite and yeah. limestone rock in ways that we still can't properly explain.
1: Exactly. So this is Ross Coulthart, News Nation. Name of your show, Ross?
0: Reality Check. You'll find us on YouTube, and you'll also find me on News Nation, the cable news network. Thank you, Walter.
1: And the greatest gift that you and I can receive is a request for help.

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2: Yes, that's me. Good morning. It is Friday, August 28th. Your forecast from the 77 WABC Weather Center. Mix of sun and clouds today. Could see some thunderstorms this afternoon, the high 80. And then the weekend looks like this. Saturday, sunshine, less humid, high 80. Sunday, sun and clouds, a little more humid, the high 83. Now, if you're walking out the door with us, it's 67 and cloudy in Spring Valley up in Rockland County. It's 68 and cloudy in my hometown of Trenton over in New Jersey. And it's 70 and cloudy right outside our Midtown studios.
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2: Lots of your neighbors are bailing out their basements this morning. Some locals are missing amid the flash flooding in Nepal. Oh no, now the sewer people have been spotted on Long Island too. City council members want dog owners to finally do the right thing. And a new study details how much you need to make to live well in New Jersey. All right, let's get into it at 5:01. Heavy rains bringing more flooding to the tri-state. Those were some intense rains yesterday. I mean, I felt at some point like it just wasn't going to stop. And it definitely felt that way in Elizabeth, New Jersey, where they were seeing some really intense flash flooding yesterday, nearly waist high in some areas right along North Avenue near Spring Street. It was really bad there. Cars stranded in the water. This man tried to move his car out of the water before it came in, but it was well too late. Despite warnings issued by Elizabeth police to stay off the road, many drivers took their chances and they paid the price, getting stuck or stalling on the roadway.
3: Thank God that my car wasn't up here. My husband took my car to work because I wouldn't have known what to do.
2: Yeah, so neighbors got to work unclogging the storm drains. That's some of the problem in areas all across the tri-state saw flooding. Is these storm drains are not cleaned out well enough, and so it causes the flooding. And so you're watching people in Elizabeth yesterday. They got down on their hands and knees. I mean, they were in waist-high water, and they're reaching for the drains to unclog them. In some cases, they were able to do so and give some relief to their neighborhood. So the extreme flooding has happened, at least in Elizabeth, in the past. And so they've seen this scene before.
4: I was never expecting for Jersey or the Northeast to, you know, be hit with floods like this, but I guess they exist.
3: It's never been this bad. I'm just like, what is going on? Like, why does this keep happening?
2: Yeah, by last night, the floodwaters had receded in Elizabeth. The cleanup now underway. And then we're watching a lightning strike may have started a church fire. This was in a Bergen County town yesterday. Residents along Broad in Madison Streets in Karlstadt say lightning struck the Iglesia Batista Hispana Church.
5: Both the lightning came down and it shook the whole house. I mean, literally shook the whole house. I'm a Iraqi vet and I jumped. I mean, my blood pressure was going crazy.
6: There was a big bolt of lightning, very loud and very bright. And when I looked out, I saw sparks fall onto the church.
2: Yeah, so some neighbors, they called 911. Firefighters spotted this small amount of smoke seeping out of the roof of the church. Thankfully, they were able to put it out quickly before it spread. The church did sustain some water damage.
6: It was very frightening. My grandson actually fell on the floor crying. It was really crazy. Different.
2: Yeah, when that lightning hits, boy, it is incredibly loud. The Karlstadt Fire Department doing an amazing job. One firefighter sustained an injury, was treated at the scene. The official cause of the fire, they're not ready to say it was a lightning strike, but neighbors say no two doubts about it, it was. And we saw flooding everywhere. I mean, I can't go through every town, but Staten Island got hard hit so much yesterday. The Staten Island Railway service was out for a while between Huguenot and Tottenville due to the flooding near Richmond Valley. And people say they're getting tired of seeing this there, too. They were, you know, trying to clean out drains, that kind of thing, to release the waters. They were trying to make it so their streets weren't flooded, the basements didn't get over flooded.
7: This year, it has been happening often. When it does rain, it just floods out.
2: Yeah.
7: Floods out. A lot of floods everywhere, even all the way down in the South Shore.
2: Yeah, so today, no doubt, will be a day of cleanup for any of your neighbors if you were fortunate enough not to get flooded out. 5:04, the FAA determined two air traffic controllers left work an hour early the night that plane crashed into a fire truck at LaGuardia back in March. Wall Street Journal reporting this morning that the agency is now moving to fire the two controllers. It is not uncommon, though, for controllers to leave early. It's a practice known internally as early shove, as many work 6 days a week due to staffing shortages, but it is a form of time card fraud. But apparently, a lot of people do this. Now, this crash back on March 23rd killed both pilots, left dozens injured, and prompted LaGuardia to shut down for more than 12 hours. 505, have you been watching the video of the flash flooding in Nepal? I mean, it looks like something out of a movie. I mean, it doesn't look real. And now rescuers continuing to race against time as they search for survivors following that deadly flash flooding there. Rebecca Bunn, she reports from Kathmandu that at least 65 Americans are among the roughly 1,000 people who are still missing.
8: Entire villages were swept away, infrastructure, including roads, bridges destroyed, which has made these rescue operations incredibly challenging for teams to just get to those locations to try to reach any survivors.
2: Now, we were hearing from the Nepal tourism industry yesterday. They said more than 500 tourists from 28 countries are among the missing. The flood happened Wednesday when the collapse of a glacier sent a deadly wall of water through a mountain valley in the Nepal-Tibet border region. And that's those wild videos that are just hard to watch that you've seen.
8: There are hundreds of people who are still unaccounted for, including tourists, workers, and residents too. The Red Cross estimates that some 10,000 families may have been left without homes. As time goes on, it becomes more and more difficult. However, throughout the day, there have been people who have been brought into the hospitals here in Kathmandu, people who have been very badly injured too. So a lot of people undergoing treatment at the moment.
2: So the death toll this morning, and no doubt this is going to rise, 475 dead. Now, more than 1,400 are missing, including a group from Virginia.
9: Everybody is taking turns in shedding their tears, wiping it off, and getting back to work.
10: Saneha Sudhir is huddled with the wives of 9 friends in Northern Virginia as they await word on the fate of their husbands, who went on an adventure together in Nepal. She acknowledges it gets scarier with each passing minute.
11: We have lost contact for the last 48 hours. I haven't heard anything. I haven't heard anything from the authorities.
10: She visited the embassies of China and Nepal in Washington and even reached out to the State Department to no avail. She says the families are mobilizing, talking to their Congress members, and praying for a positive outcome. Spencer Rain, Worldwide News Network.
2: And coming up after 5:30, we're going to hear from a New Jersey family. Their mother and father are among the missing in Nepal. We'll hear from them coming up again after 5:30. 5:07, first check of traffic and transit on this early Friday morning. Good morning, Joe Nolan.
12: Well, good morning, Joe. Good morning, everybody. And from the Apple Bank traffic desk, as you begin to travel out onto the Van Wyck, we have the usual construction on the northbound side, right around Jamaica Avenue, Hillside Avenue, that area there. So, again, you've got delays northbound on the Van Wyck. Now, we have problems on Route 107 out on the island at Old Country Road. There is a collision there that's being worked on. Problems in New Jersey on the eastbound side of Route 8, right by exit 12, which is west of there, down Tree, 2 right lanes around. And then on the Jersey Turnpike, the Western Spur, just south of 15W, you've got a disabled tractor trailer that's in the left lane. Now, coming inbound LI, northern southern states, all 3 in very good shape. No problems on the belt. Same thing on Staten Island. Everything there looks to be in very, very good shape. Transit Authority, delays on the A, the E, the D. The F trains are on the A tracks from J Street to West 4th. That would signal problems at East Broadway. But New Jersey Transit, they just want to remind you that they indeed will be running their train service to the Jet Giant game tonight. So if you are thinking about doing that, it will be available to you. And alternate side of the street parking rules and regulations are in effect. 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I'm Joe Nolan with traffic on Talk Radio 77 WABC.
2: WABC News Time 509. Let's do overseas. Central Command says the Strait of Hormuz is open and completely free of mines. Here's Admiral Brad Cooper.
13: No ships have entered or left an Iranian port without our permission, and we have only allowed ships to pass through on humanitarian grounds, which is a credit to the dedication and professionalism of our sailors, Marines, and airmen in particular, executing this complex mission. Over the past few months, our forces meticulously and quietly cleared them of sea mine threats using a combination of Navy divers, Navy SEALs, and U.S. air power from the Army, Navy, Air Force, and Marine Corps.
2: Now, over the last couple of days, we've been telling you that there had been talks between Pakistan and Iran. Not clear that that's still going on. And a top Iranian official denying a report regarding that plot to assassinate Barron Trump, President Trump's youngest son. Iranian security chief Mohsen Rezai, who said in an interview last night that the report is a lie. This comes days after the Secret Service says it was aware of an Iranian video appearing to threaten the life of Barron Trump. The video claimed Barron's movements were being monitored and reported a $10 million bounty on his head. 5:10, President Trump says Russia has no plans to attack any NATO member state. The president was asked about CIA Director John Ratcliffe's recent trip to Moscow, where he reportedly warned Russia not to attack any member of NATO.
14: I don't want to comment on that, but they're not going to attack.
2: Now, reports indicate that Russia may be planning to test NATO with a limited incursion into one of its neighbors as the war with Ukraine grinds on.
14: So far, I think Russia's behaved quite well having to do with the Strait of Hormuz.
2: And while we're talking about the president, over to Canada, where that trade war with our neighbors to the north continues to heat up. Yesterday, the president officially changing the name of Lake Ontario to Lake America. He signed an executive order from the Oval Office saying the name change goes into effect immediately.
14: So if you think about it, we have a Gulf and we have a lake. Now all we need is an ocean. So maybe we'll have to change the name of the Atlantic and or the Pacific. Maybe we'll change them both.
2: All right. So the name of Lake Ontario predates the establishment of Canada, by the way. It was named by the indigenous people sometime in the 1600s.
14: They want to be treated like a state, but they're not a state. But they want to be treated like they're a state. And so we just can't do that anymore. We lose on average over the last 15 years, $60 billion a year carrying Canada. So we just can't do it anymore.
2: Yeah, and he says he's not going to back down, and he's not going to back down on the renaming of Lake Ontario.
14: And we filed all the necessary papers, documents, everything else. We notified all of the various people that we have to notify. So we've done everything that you have to do. And this is official, effective immediately.
2: WABC Newstime 512. Let's head up to Massachusetts, where the triple murder trial of Lindsay Clancy has entered final phase there. In the prosecution's closing arguments yesterday, Plymouth County Assistant District Attorney Jennifer Sprague said Clancy was in control of her actions on the day she strangled her three young children.
15: All her behaviors are typical and normal because she's able to control her behavior. She's able to be suicidal and feel those things, but control her behavior, control her thoughts, and present that image to the world.
2: Clancy admits to strangling her three young children back in 2023. She has pled, though, not guilty to three counts of first-degree murder. Prosecutors allege the killings were premeditated, while the defense says Clancy suffered from a postpartum psychotic break.
15: She said she denied suicidal ideation. She denied homicidal ideation. She said she wasn't hearing voices or seeing anything. She even told Dr. Tufts, it's a note in the records, that she knew the problem was that she wasn't focusing on one provider and following one plan. She knew that going from doctor to doctor, practice to practice, South Shore to MGH, to different programs, not the best way to deal with the situation.
2: Now, both sides got a little over an hour to make their final arguments yesterday. Jurors are considering murder, manslaughter, or not guilty of verdicts. Those are based on a lack of criminal responsibility. So the jury was behind closed doors for about 4 hours yesterday before they left for the day. They'll be back at it this morning. 5:13, this court fight over social media and teenagers, you know, it ended on Wednesday with a settlement and new limits on young users. This is like the biggest settlement since Big Tobacco. I mean, it was huge. Everybody weighing in on it. You had San Diego State Professor Dr. Jane Chuang, who says growing research linked heavy social media use to mental health concerns for some teenagers. And he says that Meta must realize that, and that's why they settled in this case instead of letting it go to trial.
16: A surprising number of teens spend 6, 7, 8 hours a day even using social media. And then when it gets to that level, it crowds out time, not just for sleeping, but for talking to mom and dad and their siblings, going out with friends, exercise, schoolwork. It takes over their lives in a way that is not healthy.
2: Now, under this deal, which includes $18 billion in penalties, $18 billion, that tells you how much Meta must be worth that they were willing to shell out that kind of money. Teenage accounts would face a 2-hour daily cap on Facebook and Instagram, along with overnight and school day restrictions. And then this payout going out to almost every single state across the country. The state of Iowa, they'll get $126 million of this roughly $8 billion settlement. So what happens next? How are they going to spend it? How are the other states going to spend it?
17: It's paid out over 10 years. Half of the money goes to address the problems that are caused by addiction, social media, keeping kids safe online. They call that remediation. And then the other half is there for us to use and the state to use in ways that help Iowans.
2: Now, the next step is watching how Meta puts these changes into place that they're promising to do. And then, of course, teenagers can always figure their way around these things, right? Because the whole thing is it's age verification. But have you ever looked at age verification? Some of it is just a drop down where you say I'm 17, 18, 19, 20. You can lie about it. And the first people who know how to get around to these things are teenagers. So it'll be interesting to see how Meta plays this out and how they're able to keep kids off their website or put them in time limits during the course of a 24-hour period. Yeah. In a moment, we'll head out to California, where a mom got very upset about a school bus ride and she broke a window to break into a bus. We'll get into more of that story coming up in just a moment. First 516, let's head over to the 77 WABC Sports Desk. Happy Friday. Good morning, Justin Ellis.
18: Happy Friday. Good morning to you, Noam Liddin. Start out in the Bronx. Yankees lost 5-1 in their rubber game finale against the Astros, dropping the 3-game set to Houston in the process. George Lombard Jr. registered his 7th error in 20 games, becoming the first Yankee shortstop since Roger Peckinpah in 1915. You remember him, Noam Liddin, to commit an error in 6 straight games. Starter Gerrit Cole allowed 3 runs and 6 hits in 6 innings. He struck out 5. Ben Rice scored New York's lone run on a sack fly by Cody Bellinger in the 6th. Heading into a pivotal 4-game set against the rival Red Sox, the Yankees lost for only the 3rd time in 10 games. They trail first-place Tampa Bay by 4 games in the AL East and lead Boston by 2 for the top American League wild card. This is a really, really big series coming up. Cam Schlittler will get the start tonight in Game 1 of 3 against Boston. First pitch from Yankee Stadium is scheduled for 7:15.
2: I don't mean to interrupt your sports report.
18: Yeah, you do.
2: But I'm getting this message that's saying restart your computer now.
18: Yeah.
2: And your system administrator requesting you restart your computer. If I don't... In 3 minutes and 58 seconds, it's going to take away all of my copy that I've written. Do you know how to stop this from happening?
18: That is a really, really good question, Noam Liddin. I actually just had the same exact problem with my computer.
2: Oh, you did?
18: And it.
2: But how did you stop it?
18: I restarted my computer.
2: But how do I do that? I'm in the middle of doing a show.
18: I understand. That is a huge
2: problem. Should I just watch and see what happens?
18: I would say, listen, all right, I got the rest of my sports report now. You hit take all actions.
2: Oh, okay, you want me to do that?
18: To hit take all actions.
2: Okay.
18: I'll finish my sports report.
2: Okay.
18: Talk nice and slow. Sid's throwing things at me.
2: Restart
18: this is very
2: now.
18: Nice. Yes, then I will do the honor of, or actually you have an open microphone here which works, and you remember how to toss to Joe Nolan here coming up after the sports report. All right, so here we go.
2: We're
18: updating. Updates are underway.
2: Let's see how this goes.
18: This is fantastic. This
2: is I'm sorry, you
18: really,
2: keep going.
18: Really good on a Friday morning. Oh my goodness gracious.
2: Who is the genius that came up with the timing of that?
18: I don't know, man. Yeah. You got a lot of options at this place, I guess.
19: Put it in the books.
18: Yeah, seriously, put it in the books. Here we go. He's got that death of the circle death, the death of.
2: Yes.
18: Whatever that thing is. That ring of death coming up on your computer. Yeah, anyway. So does my brain. Anyway, out in Queens, the Mets got beat up 8-2 in their rubber game series finale against the Brewers. Starter Sean Manaea gave up 6 runs and 8 hits in 5 2/3 innings as Milwaukee took 2 of 3 games in the series. Up next for the Mets, Christian Scott starts tonight with the Mets sticking at home, getting set to welcome in the aforementioned Astros for the opener of a 3-game weekend series. First pitch from Citi Field is scheduled for 7:10 p.m. Looking ahead to tonight, 7:30 p.m., Jets and Giants. They will both wrap out their preseason schedules here, going up against each other in their annual meeting. in the preseason. Giants 3.5-point favorites there. Neither Jackson Dart nor Geno Smith will play. Jackson Dart will probably be suited up.
2: So why would I pay to see a game if neither starting quarterback is going to play?
18: You wouldn't.
2: Okay.
18: Yeah, you wouldn't. So, you know.
2: And it's full price ticket, right? It's not, they don't do anything. I know this is the complaint every year, but it's really true. They charge you the same price it is for a regular season game, right, to see one of these. Am I right about that? I don't think it's any cheaper.
18: I mean, I haven't looked into it because I've never tried. Never tried to go to a preseason football game. But, you know, I'll take your word for it. Yeah. So, no, I wouldn't pay to go and see this tonight.
2: And let me ask you another question. Mm. Why would you not play Jackson Dart at all? He has not taken one snap the entire preseason. What's the thought behind that?
18: I don't really know. I think a lot of these teams. Yeah, exactly. Yeah. I mean, a lot of these teams, you know, I think look at Sidney Rosenberg made a great point earlier this morning in the back studio that I think a lot of these teams look at week one as just an extension of preseason. And your first chance to get those starters out there and see what they can offer in week one of the regular season. But I'm with you. You know, as an Eagles fan, I want to see Saquon Barkley tomorrow. I want to see Jalen Hurts tomorrow. I want to see Devontae Smith tomorrow. I want to see my guys out there getting reps, at least for a couple of series, maybe even a quarter. But that's just not the way preseason works anymore. But I'm with you, especially with only three preseason games on the dock, on the docket, I should say. You want to see guys get out there.
2: Yeah, but you disagree with Joe, huh?
18: Joe, you disagree?
12: No, I think they just don't want to get him hurt. I think that's what it is. I mean, especially Dart. I mean, he's a lunatic.
18: Yeah.
12: You know, and Scatapoo the same way. The way he runs, you know, they just don't want to get him hurt. I think that's all it is. Same thing on the other side.
18: Yeah.
12: I'm assuming they don't want to get Geno hurt.
18: So no, worst case scenario is a really bad case, which is, you know, you're without these guys for the entirety of the season.
12: I thought Klubnik's been pretty good, too, for the Jets.
18: Yeah, he has.
12: He hasn't been terrible.
18: You think he's locked up that backup role there, Joe, huh?
12: Oh, yeah. I don't know anything. Yeah. Believe me. You know, they just call me and tell me what's going on. But, yeah, I mean, that's what I think.
18: Yeah.
12: But.
18: Anyway, other news out of the NFL. Packers running back Josh Jacobs charged yesterday with misdemeanor battery, misdemeanor criminal damage to property. According to Wisconsin court records, the former charges come more than 3 months after he was arrested following an alleged domestic violence incident at his home near Green Bay. According to the criminal complaint, each charge, both are Class A misdemeanors subject to a fine or more of more than $10,000 or 9 months in prison or both if he is convicted. So he's subject to a suspension by the NFL, which is conducting its own investigation. It's up to the NFL to decide whether to suspend Jacobs to start this season or wait until the legal process is completed. I would think they're probably going to suspend him, but we will see. That's the status on Josh Jacobs. I'm Justin Ellick, and that's your Sports Gnome on 77 WABC. Good luck with that computer.
2: Yeah, thank you. Thank you very much, Justin. Now, the guy you'll hear tonight, if you're going to the Jets-Giants game, here's Joe Nolan.
12: Worth the price of admission, probably.
2: That alone is the reason to go, yeah.
12: Yeah. From the Apple Bank traffic desk. Again, as you're traveling out on the Van Wyck Expressway, bumper-to-bumper traffic northbound getting up to Hillside Avenue. Again, that construction is still there. We still have that accident out on Route 107 right by Old Country Road with that collision. Now, if you're heading out into New Jersey, we got a bunch of things going on here. First of all, a new one. This is northbound on Route 18 at George Street in New Brunswick. Apparently, a street light has come down there, so they're working on that. If you're traveling on Route 80 eastbound at Exit 12, approaching Exit 12, there's a downed tree. The two right lanes out of service at that point. And then on the turnpike southbound, the Western Spur 15W, we had a disabled tractor trailer. A little bit of slow traffic as you come on up to that. Now, Jersey Transit, the 431 out of Raritan, which was due to Newark at 529, that one is 25 minutes late. Apparently, there was a train car accident out in Bridgewater. Now, the second train to leave Raritan is scheduled to leave at 509, so we'll see what happens with that one. Trans Authority delays on the A, the E, the D. F trains on the A track, J Street to West 4th. Signal problems at East Broadway and alternate side is in effect. 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I'm Joe Nolan with traffic on Talk Radio 77 WABC.
2: WABC News Time 523. California mom's been arrested after breaking a school bus window to get to her child. So this group of students had been pulled over. The bus driver pulled over because they weren't behaving. And he was reading them the riot act because he said, you got to behave when you're on the bus. Well, the kids at the same time started texting and calling their parents, say they were trapped on this bus. So this mom, she broke through the bus window to get to her child to pull her off.
20: Oh, I thought she was about to start swinging.
21: Oh, oh, oh, oh, oh, oh, oh, oh,
2: Yeah, this is a crazy scene. The school system's investigating. A few children began escaping this stationary vehicle by climbing out of the open bus windows. I'm sure we'll hear more on this story as it comes up. Senator, Kentucky Senator Mitch McConnell is back on, is going to be back on the Senate floor come November. That according to his Republican congressman friend, Andy Barr.
20: And I was just talking to Leader Thune, and they expect him to be back in the Senate giving that critical vote in September.
2: Yeah, the 84-year-old, MIA, the majority leader recovering from a fall he suffered in June. He was discharged from a rehab center earlier this month, recovering at home, but they haven't given us a whole lot of information about him since, and lots of people have complained, including Governor Andy Beshear says we should know what's going on with Mitch McConnell. But Barr says he's receiving positive reports on McConnell.
20: The last time I spoke to him about 3 weeks ago, and he was in good spirits and recovering. Obviously, we're glad to hear the positive reports from the Senate physician's office that he's on the mend at home.
2: Yeah, so apparently we'll see him either come October or November. 525, Texas Senator Ted Cruz has been dropping hints all week that he's going to plan a White House run in 2028. So what does President Trump think about that?
21: I would say that he's very talented. He's a very good friend of mine.
2: Cruz says that it's no secret he wants to be president. President Trump was asked about that possibility because the thought is J.D. Vance will be the candidate.
21: I think he might do that, yeah.
22: Mr. President.
21: He's a talented.
2: And then we were hearing from Second Lady Usha Vance, who, of course, is J.D. Vance's wife. She says she's keeping an open mind about her husband's political future.
23: My way of thinking about it is we just take things one step at a time. Right now, that step is he's really focused on the midterms.
2: She was on Fox and Friends, and she says whatever her husband feels is the right thing to do and what's best for their family is what they'll decide.
23: My attitude is just to have a kind of an open mind and open heart towards whatever might come next. I've seen us adapt to all sorts of things and all sorts of changes. Whatever it is that he feels is the right thing for him to do, we're going to have a good time doing it, right? We will make the best of it in the best possible way.
2: And a poll released earlier this month by the Financial Times found that Vance was the leading potential Republican presidential candidate for 2028. ICE facing new pressure over plans to equip officers with those electric shock gloves.
24: 16 Democratic senators led by Nevada's Catherine Cortez Masto sent a letter urging ICE to cancel the plan. They question whether the agency can safely use the gloves, citing allegations of excessive force. But Border Czar Tom Homan has repeatedly defended the devices.
25: It's just another tool to help, you know, those who don't want to be compliant, those who tackle law enforcement officers, to bring them into compliance without using deadly force.
24: The gloves can deliver a painful electric shock when an officer touches someone. ICE could spend up to $20 million on them. Stacey Lynn, Worldwide News Network, Washington.
2: There's been a surge of mountain lion sightings in Southern California in the Los Angeles area. Now neighbors want to know if they should be worried. We'll get to that story in just a moment. But first, 527, traffic, transit on the 7th. Here's Jill Nolan. But maybe not. I'll keep it here. Those mountain lion sightings are on the rise in Sherman Oaks, California. This woman saw one moving through her backyard.
26: And I've heard that there are mountain lions in the Santa Monica Mountains, but we had never had an experience of one actually coming onto our property and then jumping the fence like it was nothing
2: now,
26: into our backyard.
2: Nobody's been attacked yet. One resident of Royal Woods community recently looked outside, saw the mountain lion laying against her sliding glass door. And it stayed there for about an hour.
27: Just sat down with him against the glass, probably just a couple inches from him. It was just this incredible experience.
2: He had wild videos. The animals so far do not appear to be messing with anybody. Tropical storm Dolly, it is formed. It is not expected to impact the U.S. Now, they didn't name Dolly after Dolly Parton, who just passed away. Just coincidental, it's happening same time.
28: Right now, it's way too early to say long-term threats. The models are pretty consistent about the system weakening as it moves over the Western Atlantic.
2: That's Eric Blake at the National Hurricane Center. Says Dolly developed over the Central Atlantic yesterday, packing maximum sustained winds right now just 40 miles per hour.
28: There's a lot of wind shear, though, and so we're forecasting it to weaken into a strong tropical wave as it moves through the Leeward Islands and Puerto Rico later this weekend.
2: And while we're talking about Dolly, we'll get to this story in just a moment. They want to name the area airport in Nashville after, which makes a whole lot of sense. Let's do some traffic, though, and transit. Here's Jill Noel.
12: Yeah, they should definitely do that. I mean, no, that should be a no-brainer.
2: Oh, you would think, yeah.
12: Yeah. Anyway, here we go. Got a new one for you here from the Apple Bank Traffic Desk. 1 and 9 in both directions at the Bayway Circle in Elizabeth. Apparently a pretty bad accident here. There's an accident with injuries. All lanes are closed, south and northbound. Wow, both ways on 1 and 9. This is according to DOT. Again, as you travel that way, 1 and 9, both ways, accident with injuries right at the old Bayway Circle in Elizabeth. Now, we also are going to be looking at a problem on Route 18 on the northbound side, George Street in New Brunswick. A down street light there. We have that tree on Route 80 eastbound that's down right around the area of exit 12. Two right lanes are going to be out of service out there in at Hope Blairstown Road. I think that's Alamuchi. And then as you travel out onto the southbound turnpike, the western spur at 15W, a disabled tractor trailer, that one in the left lane. Van Wyck Expressway northbound at Hillside Avenue, a lot of heavy traffic this morning. And again, that because of the overnight road work. We're in good shape up on I-95 as you travel southbound, coming out of Greenwich through Port Chester, Rye, New Rochelle. No problems at all. The road work that has normally been there is not tonight, or at least maybe it's been picked up already. And then also you have delays already westbound Cross Bronx Expressway getting up and onto the George Washington. And Mass Transit still delays on the A, the E, the F, and the D trains and alternate side is in effect. 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I'm Joe Nolan. 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
2: WABC News Time 530. Here you come. Push to rename Nashville International Airport for Dolly Parton gaining momentum following the country icon's death. The petition now has 120,000 signatures, and Tennessee Republican State Representative Todd Warder says he plans to introduce legislation for the name change in the next session. You would think it'd be a no-brainer. Meanwhile, fans putting flowers, all kinds of memorials, candles outside Dolly Parton's hometown of Sevierville in Tennessee, following her death on Tuesday at the age of 80.
0: It's our job to, you know, carry her legacy on through community service, reinvesting, come here with our family. It's the, you know, continue to build memories for generations with the things that she's built and the legacy that she leaves.
2: It seems no matter who you are, you were a Dolly Parton fan. It was one of those people, one of those stars that nobody seems to have a problem with. So you had fans just driving from all over. Here's a couple who came from North Carolina to Tennessee to pay their tribute.
0: Light, she's love, and that's what she inspires in everybody. That's why everyone loves her so much, and that's why we're sad today, but we know she's in a better place.
2: Yeah. 532, Mad Honey apparently can kill you. My friend James Flippin explains.
1: Prayan Pokharel is a research scientist based out of Germany. Writing in The Conversation, he explains how so-called mad honey, harvested from massive honeycombs atop the cliff faces in Nepal, is a unique delicacy. It contains a natural toxin that gives a sort of warm, lightheaded feeling, but eat more than a teaspoon and it can cause your heart to slow so much your blood pressure collapses. Local guides in the Himalayas teach people not to eat too much, but because this mad honey is now sold online, people may eat it not knowing that. James Flippin for the Worldwide News Network.
2: Oh, that's pretty interesting. The son of Rob and Michelle Reiner opening up about their deaths in Los Angeles and the arrest of his brother.
3: In an interview with KABC-TV, Jake Reiner recalled the moment his sister Romy called him to tell him the news. He said, "My parents had unconditional love for all three of us," and noted the toll of his brother Nick Reiner's imprisonment for allegedly murdering them. Nick was indicted by a grand jury earlier this month for their deaths. I'm Mark Mayfield.
2: There was a tech-led rally on Wall Street yesterday. WABC business reporter John Tarrant has a look back and a look ahead on the markets.
4: Good morning. There was lots of green on the screen yesterday. Dow, NASDAQ, and S&P were all there, especially the NASDAQ, which was up 1.6% because it was an NVIDIA rally. Yes, NVIDIA stock was up sharply after reporting strong earnings on Wednesday evening that were reflected yesterday for the second quarter of the year. The AI giant stock jumped almost 10% and closed closed up about 9% after going over $227 per share. Remember, Nvidia was about $190 at the beginning of the year. The company reported nearly $90 billion in revenue just from data centers alone. Remarkable. Salesforce is a Dow component. It was up 22% yesterday, benefiting from a new partnership with the California AI software company Anthropic, home to that rather rogue AI bot known as Claude, who seems to have a mind of his own. Google it if you don't know what I'm talking about. Wendy's, the burger people, they were lower yesterday. A potential takeover partner walked away. The dollar store wars were on. Dollar Tree down 4% amid a profit squeeze. Dollar General up 4%. It raised its full-year guidance. And Best Buy, where Americans get their electronic goods these days, if they don't get them online, that is, turned in a stronger forecast. Trouble is, Wall Street didn't believe them, so the stock was down. American Airlines announced it's expanding its global routes in 2027 by 7, and this follows on from United, which within the last couple of days has done the same thing with many more new routes overseas, including a brand new one to Japan, I notice, and more to Europe. And so we come to today and next week. Well, first of all, today, now, at about 10 o'clock Eastern, which is in about 4.5 hours' time, the chairman of the central bank, Kevin Warsh, is going to deliver his speech at the Symposium of Jackson Hole in Wyoming. This is the most important speech the Federal Reserve chairman ever gets to make. Why? Because there are no journalists to answer questions at the end from, nor is there any members of Congress to give him a hard time. It's a straight speech, and I expect that Kevin Warsh won't waste it. I think what he'll do is explain a lot about his thinking when it comes to running the Federal Reserve going forward. Whether he talks about interest rates, that's a difficult thing to pinpoint. I don't think he'll say very much. If he says anything, it will probably be simply that if inflation continues to be high, the Fed will use all the tools it has in its toolkit to try to bring it down. I bet that's probably all he says. Now, next week we have earnings from the chipmaker Broadcom, Michael Dell's Dell Technology, and the sporting apparel people Lululemon. And at the end of the week, on the 4th of September, we get the August jobs report, the non-farms. John Tarrant, 77 WABC News.
2: And at the closing bell, the Dow added 105 points. S&P 500 gained 55. The Nasdaq rose 411 points. We're just getting started on this early Friday morning. A whole lot more to get to as we work our way up. 6 o'clock hour, Sid and friends in the morning. City Council members want dog owners to finally do the right thing. A new study details how much you need to make to live well in New Jersey. And apparently the sewer people have been spotted this time on Long Island. We'll get to those stories and more right after this.
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11: Jury deliberation set to resume later this morning in the murder trial of Lindsay Clancy, accused in the strangulation deaths of her three children. Postpartum psychosis, a key aspect of her defense. It includes the claim that Clancy heard a male voice that told her to kill her kids.
13: Prosecution experts questioned why the voice appeared only during the killings and was never documented before or reported again afterward. Some of the trial's most emotional testimony came from the medical examiners who performed the children's autopsies. As jurors heard details about the injuries, Lindsay Clancy began sobbing in court.
14: And what about injuries?
29: 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We're going to take a break this time, all right?
11: That is News Nation's Sophia Sammy Ali reporting. Jane Metzler, Worldwide News Network, New York.
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2: Yes, that's me. Good morning. It is Friday, August 28th. Your forecast from the 77 WABC Weather Center. Mix of sun and clouds today. We'll likely see some thunderstorms this afternoon, high 80. And then the weekend looks pretty good. Saturday, sunshine, less humid, high 80. Sunday, sun and clouds, more humid, high 83. If you're walking out the door with us right now, so happy you are. 67 cloudy in Spring Valley up in Rockland. It's 68 and cloudy in my hometown of Trenton over in New Jersey. And it's 70 and cloudy right outside our Midtown studios. Time for traffic, transit. Here's Joe Nolan.
12: All right, Noam, a lot going on in your home state, my home state, too, as you begin to travel out there this morning from the Apple Bank traffic desk. Start off 80 on the eastbound side, right at exit 12. Apparently, there's a downed tree. The two right lanes are going to be out of service. And then on the Jersey Turnpike southbound, the Western Spur at 15W with disabled tractor trailer. That one in the left lane. Now, Route 18 northbound, George Street, New Brunswick. There is a downed traffic light there. You also have problems on Route 24 now as you travel on the eastbound side of the ramp getting on the eastbound 78. There is an accident. And then 1 and 9, bad, bad accident right by the Bayway traffic circle. Just saw some video of this, and it is a mess. There's debris all over the place on both sides of the roadway, so both way and one car just destroyed. So if you're traveling on 109, all lanes are closed at the Bayway traffic circle. The usual construction in the city on the Van Wyck. On the northbound side, you've got delays there. We're also now looking at delays getting across the Throgs Neck Bridge, heading over to the Bronx. Apparently a disabled vehicle up there. One lane going to be out of service as you head through that area. And then on Route 107, we told you before about that problem at Old Country Road. That apparently is still there as well. Now, the Transit Authority delays on the A and the D and the F is still on the A tracks from West 4th Street to White. That because of signal problems at East Broadway. And we've got one canceled train now, the 615 out of Gladstone, due in Hoboken at 737. That's been canceled. And Jersey Transit, the 531 out of Raritan, due in Newark at 529. That one was 25 minutes late and both died in effect. 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
2: WABC News Time 541. The devastation in Nepal. I mean, it's really, I was talking about this earlier. It doesn't look real. It looks like it's a movie set, just the floodwaters going in. And we're hearing about some of the locals who could be among the dead there. Everybody's holding and crossing their fingers that they won't be. But one of them is a couple from Bloomfield, New Jersey, Belmapi Patel and his wife. They were in the region for a religious retreat when the flooding and mudslide swept through the area on Wednesday, destroying buildings, leaving lots of more than 1,000 people unaccounted for. Now, their neighbors in Bloomfield say they were stunned to learn that the couple are among the missing.
15: I'm devastated because I know them, and they're a very nice couple, very friendly. We get along very well.
2: If there's any piece of good news, is the couple's 9-year-old son who was with them, he is safe with relatives in India. He did not go on that part of the trip to Nepal. Rescue operations, of course, remain underway as authorities search for any survivors among those that are missing. And then back in Bloomfield, the mayor and neighbors say they're going to help the Patel family out any way they can.
15: It's shocking. I saw the videos and I stopped watching.
16: Whatever it is that we can do here to support families of folks who've been impacted, to support anyone, really, we're here for it. We're here for them.
2: And among the missing are New Yorkers as well. Ramesh Sharma and Neelam Sharma, they were also on a pilgrimage when the flooding struck, and nobody has been able to reach them since Wednesday morning. They were near Tibet.
17: The last time we heard from them was when they crossed the border at 8 a.m. And we haven't heard from them since.
2: Yeah, of course, the worst part is just not knowing. President Trump has said the U.S. will offer any help they can to the South Asian country. The State Department says they continue to work to account for any Americans that were impacted. 5:43, Mayor Mamdani will attend the September 11th ceremonies downtown despite calls from critics for him to stay away. While the city has been preparing for the presidential visit on the 25th anniversary, we now find out that President Trump will not attend Instead, he'll send Vice President J.D. Vance.
18: I will proudly honor the families, the survivors, the first responders forever impacted by that horrific terror attack by standing alongside them at this year's 9/11 commemoration.
2: Now, President Trump expected to commemorate the day at the Pentagon in D.C. He will deliver remarks there. The September 11th memorial stopped allowing speeches during the ceremonies after the first decade. President Trump last attended the Ground Zero ceremonies in 2024 during that year's presidential campaign. 544, let's head over to Long Island, where a condo building in Glen Cove that's built on a cliff, that cliff has been disintegrating over the last couple of years with all the erosion and the rain. And one of the couples is speaking out. They're saying they're worried that their Brenton Hills condo is going to fall off that cliff. And they've put their life savings into the condo.
19: My house can go anytime. 12 feet away from my bedroom, there is a cliff. And would you say about 150 feet or so?
2: Yeah, so he says he and his wife have been financially and mentally harmed by this worry that this building could collapse. And you see pictures of it. I mean, at one point, there was a lot of land in front of them. Now there's not a lot of land at all on that cliff.
19: 3.5 years ago, this extended about 25 feet. And progressively, the erosion took place.
2: Now, the property manager disagrees. He says the building's not in any danger of falling off or sliding down the hill. He says the board of managers of that condo is looking to make sure that any of the land that has gone missing over the last couple of years is put back. But the family disagrees. They said, you know, the people who live in this building, they're worried.
19: It's affecting us mentally, emotionally.
2: Yeah, I bet.
19: Physically and financially. How am I going to sell this if I honestly, I don't want to be here.
2: Yeah, you're not going to be able to sell it. In a moment, we'll head over to Lebanon, New Jersey, where they're instituting some plans for the new school year and how kids look at their phones. We'll do that in just a moment. But first, 545, let's head over to the 77 WABC Sports Desk, and here's Justinella.
20: Thank you, Noam Liddon. Nice to see you worked out your little computer issue there.
2: The truth is, I did, but now I'm getting new messages that they're going to turn off my computer a second time.
20: What?
2: Yeah.
20: So, and how long?
2: I don't know.
20: Oh, this is like a ticking
2: time
20: bomb.
2: It's very exciting. It keeps people tuned in just to see
20: what happens. It's very exciting. Yeah. It's like a minor heart attack. Yeah. 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Start out in the Bronx. Yankees lost 5-1 in their rubber game finale against the Astros. Dropping that 3-game set, George Lombard registered his 7th error in 20 games, becoming the first Yankee shortstop since Roger Peckinpah in 1915 to commit an error in 6 straight games. Starter Gerrit Cole allowed 3 runs and 6 hits in 6 innings. He struck out 5. Ben Rice scored New York's lone run on a sack fly by Cody Bellinger in the 6th. Heading into a pivotal 4-game series against the rival Red Sox, the Yankees lost for only the 3rd time in 10 games. They trail first-place Tampa Bay by 4 games in the AL East and lead Boston by just 2 for the top American League wildcard. Cam Schlittler will get the start tonight in Game 1 of 3 against Boston. First pitch from Yankee Stadium, scheduled for 7:15 p.m. In Queens, Mets got beat up 8-2 in their rubber game series finale against the Brewers. Starter Sean Manaea gave up 6 runs and 8 hits in 5 2/3 innings as Milwaukee took 2 of 3 in the series. Up next for the Mets, Christian Scott starts tonight with the Mets sticking at home, getting set to welcome in the aforementioned Astros for the opener of a 3-game weekend series. First pitch from Citi Field, scheduled for 7:10 p.m. And preseason football wrapping up tonight for your local squads. The Jets and the Giants will meet for their annual preseason meeting tonight at MetLife Stadium. Jets technically the home team here tonight. Neither Jackson Dart nor Geno Smith are expected to play. You might see a suited-up Jackson Dart on the sideline warming up with the team, but he will not play. That is a 7:30 p.m. kickoff tonight, and if you're interested, it is the Giants, 3.5-point road favorites heading in. Packers running back Josh Jacobs, he's in trouble. Charged yesterday with misdemeanor battery and misdemeanor criminal damage to property, according to Wisconsin court records. Former charges came more than 3 months after he was arrested following an alleged domestic violence incident at his home near Green Bay. According to the criminal complaint, each charge, both Class A misdemeanors, subject to a fine of more than $10,000 or 9 months in prison, or both if he is convicted.
0: Jacobs is subject to a suspension by the NFL, which I would imagine is coming soon. And they're conducting their own investigation, up to the NFL to decide whether to suspend Jacobs to start this season or wait until the legal process is completed. We'll keep a close eye on that. Jacobs, a big piece of this Green Bay offense. That is your sport, sponsored by Pete Morgan and Peerless Boilers. 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I'm Justin Ellick on 77 WABC.
2: Thank you very much, Justin. Time for traffic, transit. Here's Joe Noah.
12: All right, Noam, from the Apple Bank traffic desk. A lot going on this morning here. First of all, 1 and 9 in both directions at the Bayway Traffic Circle in Elizabeth. Bad.

0: Transit. Here's Joe Noah.
1: All right, Noam, from the Apple Bank traffic desk, a lot going on this morning here. First of all, 1 and 9 in both directions at the Bayway Traffic Circle in Elizabeth. Bad accident here with injuries. There's debris all over the place. One of the cars is really wrecked. So, again, as you travel out onto this thing, just allow a lot of extra time there on 1 and 9 both ways. Bayway Circle, what they're doing is just really basically running you through the circle instead of staying on 1 and 9. So it isn't all that big of a detour, but still nonetheless. You have that. You're also looking at a problem down in New Brunswick on Route 18 northbound. One of the streetlights came down overnight, so they're working on that. Route 24 eastbound, the ramp to eastbound 78, an accident. Also delays as you begin to travel out onto the northbound side of just said Route 18. Okay, here we go. Jersey Turnpike, southbound Western Spur at 15W, a disabled tractor trailer in the left lane. Jersey Transit now, they got problems. The 615 out of Gladstone, that's been flat out canceled now. The 431 out of Raritan, which was due in New York at 529. We told you before there was a train car accident in Bridgewater. That train is now an hour and 5 minutes late. And then the following train, the 509 out of Raritan, which is due in Newark at 608. That one is 20 minutes late. And we'll keep an eye on that and the Raritan Valley Line for the rest of the morning because this may be something that's going to continue. Transit Authority delays on the A, the F, and the D, and alternate side is in effect. 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I'm Joe Nolan, traffic on Talk Radio 77 WABC.
2: WABC News Time 550. Let's head over to Lebanon Township, New Jersey, where the schools there are going to put a 2-hour cap on screen time in classrooms for the coming school year for kids in grades K to 8. You know, you saw that monumental lawsuit against Meta that kids' online time is hurting their mental health. Well, the superintendent in Lebanon Township says it's time to pull back from laptop time.
3: I think the landscape of educational technology has morphed over time and it's become too pervasive and inconsistent. So this is us taking the lead, putting parameters around technology each and every day and finding a balance.
2: Now, this will not shock you in the least. The language arts teacher in the school system says over the past few years, her sixth grade students barely knew how to write online paper.
4: She asked a student to open up a notebook and take out a sheet of paper just to write something down on scrap, and they'll take out the sheet of paper and they'll put it backwards and upside down and start writing on it. I'm going to actually have to go and take a piece of paper and teach them where the margin is and how to write their name.
2: Yeah, that's not good. A study by the Centers for Disease Control and Prevention found more than half of teenagers in the U.S. have 4 hours or more of screen time each day, and that wasn't counting time spent on schoolwork. So the school board passed this rule, and it's going to take effect come after Labor Day. And the superintendent of schools in Lebanon says other schools have reached out to see what they're doing and get copies of how they're laying it all out.
3: Technology is important. It's not going anywhere. It's here to stay. But the beauty in life and in our society is in connection. And we want to make sure that we capitalize on that.
2: He's totally right about that. And by the way, the school system's new rule, that is in connection with another rule that will start in New Jersey this year that requires all school districts to limit student use of cell phones during the school day. 552, Governor Hochul here in New York highlighting reform measures that crack down what's just been a huge rise in staged auto crashes across the state, which has led to a spike in auto insurance rates across New York.
5: They've been getting away with it for so long. There was no deterrent to stop them. Our reforms will make it easier to hunt down and prosecute the ringleaders who orchestrate these schemes, recruit participants.
2: Now, the governor was with prosecutors yesterday in Brooklyn to announce that two Brooklyn residents are going to go to prison for staging 3 crashes here in the city since 2024, collecting fraudulent insurance payments for damage and injury.
5: The insurance company is on notice. These reforms are substantial. Some of them are mirrored after what has happened in other states where they literally saw not just no longer increases in premiums, but a reduction.
2: Yeah, Governor Hochul recently enacted a series of measures that will make it easier to investigate and prosecute doctors, lawyers, drivers, and passengers who take part in these stage crashes. Professors at Hofstra University out on Long Island could go on strike as soon as Monday if a deal is not reached with the university. Monday happens to be also the first day of classes. That will put pressure on two sides to come to an agreement to avoid a potential delay to the semester. The main fight is over money.
0: There's money there. It's a matter of how they

0: want to spend it. They don't want to spend it on us. And we're here to say we're the heart of the university.
1: That's one of the professors. They want a 6.5% raise. Hofstra is offering a 2.5% raise in the first year and a 1.5% raise each year after that. Negotiations continue, but Hofstra says it's preparing contingency plans in case those faculty members actually walk out on Monday. 5:54, while we're out on the island, remember we were telling you earlier this week about those sewer rats, those people going into the sewers looking for valuables here in the city. They were spotted right near Penn Station. Well, apparently it's happening on Long Island, too. I guess that maybe they got the idea from the folks here in the city. So on Thursday night, last night, in Wantagh, some crew was caught on surveillance cameras with those lights on their head going in and out of sewers there. And, of course, now people are concerned about what they were doing in those sewers.
2: Weird things going on.
3: Nothing surprises me anymore.
4: There's a level of concern, but, you know, you can't stop people from doing what they want to do.
1: Nassau County police say two witnesses saw the group of men enter the sewer system through a manhole at the intersection of Wantagh Avenue and Jerusalem Avenue. They then replaced the cover once inside. There's no word on any potential motive or investigation.
5: I don't know how they're going into the sewers, though, and finding their way through the sewer lines.
3: It's kind of dangerous. I don't know what they have in mind.
5: It's kind of crazy, to be honest with you, but I've seen it on the news recently.
4: I heard about it going on in the city.
1: Yeah, so multiple units responded to the scene, including police and the Wantagh Fire Department. They did a thorough investigation into the sewer system. What happens is, if these people go into the sewer system, and here in the city, they're looking for valuables. They're looking for anything that may have been dropped down there. It's a hard way to make a living. But then they have to go to check down to make sure they're not terrorists or people who are doing damage to the tunnels. So every time they do this, these crews have to go in. So firefighters and police went into the sewer system in Wantagh to look that everything was okay, and apparently it was. Now, city officials are stressing that entering the manholes is both illegal and dangerous. You think you would know that, but they continue to do so.
6: These young adults are really out of their minds, the things that they do today.
1: Yeah, of course.
6: I don't really know what their intention is, but it can't be good.
1: Now, I would love to interview one of these people to see what they're finding that makes it worth going down into the sludge down in the sewer system in Long Island and New York. I mean, I'm assuming they must be finding something that's of value where they wouldn't go down there. All right, coming up on 5:57, traffic, transit on the 7th. Here's Jill Nolan.
7: All right, Noam, from the Apple Bank desk, a lot going on this morning. Very busy in New Jersey, but first of all, Queensbound Throgs Neck Bridge, there's a stall there. The two left lanes are going to be out of service, so there are some pretty big delays getting across the Throgs Neck Bridge, getting up and I'm sorry, that's Bronxbound. That's not Queensbound. That is Bronxbound. So again, as you travel that way, allow some time. We also have delays. Now, this is New Jersey. There are a bunch of things happening. First of all, if you're traveling out onto 109 in both directions, all lanes are closed at the Bayway Traffic Circle. Serious accident with injuries there. There's debris as well. So the problem, I'm guessing, there's going to be an accident investigation here, but still, both ways, 109 going to be shut down. Now, eastbound Route 24, the ramp to eastbound 78, you have a closure there. That because of an accident. We're also going to be looking at delays as you travel out onto the Jersey Turnpike, southbound the Western Spur at 15W. Disabled tractor trailer off on the right shoulder. Route 18 in New Brunswick at George Street. There's a down street light. The right lane going to be out of service. Now, on the Garden State Parkway, southbound at the Essex Toll, there's an accident. Two toll lanes are blocked in the northbound approaching exit 67. An accident off on the shoulder. That's all the way down in Ocean County and Barnegat. Now, Jersey Transit. The 431 out of Raritan, which was due in Newark at 529. That's an hour and 5 minutes late. The 509 out of Raritan due in Newark at 608. About 20 minutes late. A train hit a car in Bridgewater. And then 615 out of Gladstone has been canceled and alternate side is in effect. 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
1: All right, let's find out what's happening on the Friday edition of Sid and Friends in the Morning from Justin Alec.
8: Thank you, Noam Layden, TGIF. Thank God it is Friday. Oh, look at this Anthony Gross guy. He comes up all over my Instagram Explore page every goddamn day.
1: Who is Anthony Gross?
8: He's this guy on Fox News right now, this Gen Z influencer. So I guess I'm not even Gen Z. I'm like a millennial, but he still pops up all over my Instagram. Yeah, he's got an annoying face. He's very punchy. punchable face. I'm sure he's a very smart kid.
1: But I would be second in line after you to punch him.
8: Yeah, he's got a very punchable face. Am I wrong? Yeah, he's very punchable.
1: 100%.
8: Yeah, why is he doing that? Anyway, we got Rich Lowry on a Friday, our good buddy from the editor, from the National Review, editor-in-chief, I should say, of the Nat Review. Rich coming on here right at 7 to lead off our guest list. We'll talk to Scott Jennings. Believe it or not, he's making his debut on the program here with Sid. He's that conservative voice on CNN you see combating all of those liberals on that panel. And we'll talk to Scott here right around 7:40 this morning. He's hopping on his flight out to Las Vegas, getting ready for the big RJC conference this weekend. He's among the featured speakers, as well as the great Sidney Rosenberg. So Scott, we'll talk to in the 7 a.m. hour right before KT McFarland hops on with us right around 8 a.m. as she does every Friday morning. Joe Tacopina, his second of two appearances this week. We'll talk to Joe as we usually do on a Friday morning right around 8:45. And Janice Dean will be with us in the 9 a.m. hour. We love Janice on Sid and Friends in the morning. It's all coming up on a Friday morning. Noam Layden, Sid and Friends coming at you in just a few short moments.
1: I can't wait. We are out of here on this Friday morning. We'll do it all over again come Monday morning, 5 a.m. But don't go anywhere now. Nope. Sid and Friends in the morning. We

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6: I'm Michael Wallace. There are fears of more flooding in Nepal with a dam in danger of bursting. The death toll from this week's flooding and mudslides is up to 469, with 1,000 people still missing. Brian Trasher is with the rescue group Cajun Navy.
7: First and foremost, try to save lives, try to find survivors, and preserve life at all costs. The clock is ticking, and every hour and set of hours that goes by, the survivability index goes down dramatically. So try to, everything they can, every tool and resource they have, to try to get to survivors and pull them out of that devastation.
6: He says all the mud on the ground is making it tough for rescuers to reach victims or for helicopters to land. In Northern Virginia, it's an agonizing wait.
8: Everybody is taking turns and shedding their tears, wiping it off, and getting back to work.
9: Saneha Sudhir is huddled with the wives of 9 friends in Northern Virginia as they await word on the fate of their husbands, who went on an adventure together in Nepal. She acknowledges it gets scarier with each passing minute.
8: We have lost contact for the last 48 hours. I haven't heard anything. I haven't heard anything from the authorities.
9: She visited the embassies of China and Nepal in Washington and even reached out to the State Department to no avail. She says the families are mobilizing, talking to their Congress members, and praying for a positive outcome. Spencer Rain, Worldwide News Network.
6: This will be day 2 of jury deliberations in the murder trial of Lindsay Clancy, the Massachusetts mother accused of strangling her 3 children. She claims she was suffering from postpartum psychosis and heard a voice telling her to kill her kids. News Nation's Allison Weiner says the jury has a lot to unpack.
10: Understanding mental illness and understanding that she might not have been responsible for her actions, even though there was a methodical way these children died, and that it looks as if there was some sort of a plan, that what were the ropes doing down there, you know, and the timing of it, and the husband being out of the house to go run some errands, asking him to run said errands.
6: Clancy faces life in prison if convicted. U.S. Central Command says it has cleared all Iranian mines from the Strait of Hormuz. Admiral Brad Cooper.
11: Over the past few months, our forces meticulously and quietly cleared them of sea mine threats using a combination of Navy divers, Navy SEALs, and U.S. air power from the Army, Navy, Air Force, and Marine Corps.
6: The hope is that will allow more tankers to start delivering oil again and bring down energy prices. Norway's King Harald V has died after battling a rare blood disorder. He was Europe's oldest monarch at 89. He had been on the throne since 1991. His son automatically becomes King Haakon VIII. The Hawk wildfire that scorched 15,000 acres near Reno, Nevada, has claimed its first casualty. The victim, who had been hospitalized, has died. That fire destroyed dozens of homes. This is the Worldwide News Network.
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13: Congratulations especially to Sid Rosenberg on his induction to the New York State Broadcasters Hall of Fame. I can't believe he didn't make it years ago. Today, Sid forever joins a roll call of some of the greatest legends in the history of New York broadcasting and talk radio. The best in the business, and he's the best in the business. Over many years, Sid has distinguished himself as one of the most authentic and recognizable voices in American airwaves, and he's built a smart, loyal, gigantic audience, and I happen to be one of those people in the audience, and I had for a long time, long before I became president.
14: Does it piss you off when people try to on Columbus, like Native Americans and stuff?
15: Christopher Columbus, right?
14: Yeah, yeah.
15: He was a degenerate. He had his problems.
14: Yeah, yeah.
15: He had his eccentricities.
14: Yeah.
15: He was Jewish. Did you know that?
14: It's actually fake.
15: No.
14: They try to say he's Jewish, but he's not.
15: No, he had a bris. Trust me. He had to drop his drawers to prove that he had a brisk. Come on.
1: People like that style.
15: You know, back then,
1: people
15: that's
1: like
15: how,
1: a hoodless style.
15: You know, why do you think he had to escape Spain in 1492?
1: He was doing it on behalf
15: Queen
1: of...
15: Queen Isabella and King Ferdinand launched the Inquisition on your people and said,
1: yeah,
15: either convert
1: forced,
15: or die.
1: Yeah, yeah.
15: And he decided to leave with the Nina, the Pinta, the Santa, and the Maria.
1: Yeah, well, there's three, actually. There's Santa Maria.
15: No, you're wrong.
1: No, Santa Maria
15: the
1: was
15: Nina,
1: the
15: Nina, the Pinta, the Santa, and the Maria.
1: The Nina, the Pinta, and the Santa Maria.
15: That's right. Four of the ships. Three of them made it.
1: Yeah.
15: As he went.
1: Oh, so he called one the Santa Maria after one lot. He combined the names?
15: Excuse me?
1: Nothing.
15: Are you trying to instruct me on the hero of my peeps, Christopher Columbus?
1: I thought so you're Jewish.
15: No, he is Jewish.
16: President Trump is not expected to attend this year's 9/11 ceremonies at the September 11th Memorial in Lower Manhattan. Instead, he's expected to commemorate the 25th anniversary at the Pentagon, where he'll deliver remarks. Vice President J.D. Vance will represent the Trump administration in Lower Manhattan. Mayor Mamdani will also attend, despite the wishes of select 9/11 family members who don't want him there.
17: Jeanette Pick?
18: Dude, we don't want you there. When I say we, I mean myself and the almost 90,000 people who have signed the change.org petition. I don't know how else we can say this to you. We've gone to the media. We've had a petition started. Literally, Scott Libedo put it in skywriting. I don't know how much clearer we can tell you. We don't want you there. What don't you get?
19: And if Jews in America keep putting this idea out there that they are singularly invested in Israel, eventually someone's going to come around and take action.
20: Better watch out, Jews. If we don't all collectively annihilate ourselves, this super tough anchor baby who looks like Rachel Maddow if she took as much testosterone as he does, says someone else will do it for us.
19: Not against the state of Israel, mind you, but against American Jews.
20: Assuming we're all still going to let ourselves be Allahu Akbar at the demands of this game chair edgelord and his Gucci purse.
21: God heard about the bear Jew. I heard of the bear Jew.
20: For someone who hates Jews, this dweeb is more of a Jap than I am. Yeah, so it's not that we're scared of him. It's that everyone knows what would happen to someone who dares to say, hey, American Muslims, if nearly half of you continue to get off on the same barbarianism that Rolling Stone's favorite cover boy cheerleads.
19: Doesn't matter. Doesn't matter if rapes happen on October 7th.
20: People might want you kicked out. It's because we already know what would happen to anyone who draws a picture of their prophet. But preaching this...
19: America deserved 9/11.
20: This.
19: If you cared about Medicare fraud or Medicaid fraud, you would kill Rick Scott.
20: This.
19: I wipe my ass with the Constitution.
20: And this.
22: I want to f***ing kill him, dude.
20: We'll get the giddy beached whales of America's most biased news sites giggling in agreement as you casually preach about hunting down infidels of the left's Islamo-Communist alliance and their Western propaganda arm.
23: Engels wrote about the concept of social murder. And Brian Thompson, as the United Healthcare CEO, was engaging in a tremendous amount of social murder.
20: It's that the elitist media will clean up after politicians who use Hassan Piker as a kingpin until he's no longer useful.
24: On the other hand, he has a whole lot of followers and there's a lot of things that he's saying that are making sense to a lot of people.
20: A lot of sense to those whose entire universe is an echo chamber of the leftist media.
19: Mao Zedong is one of the great leaders of this world, okay? A man who changed the entire universe.
25: I think we've learned from President Trump that when he's not happy with a partner or another country, he'll make a move like this is what he's doing with Canada. He signed an executive order now changing the name of Lake Ontario to Lake America. Now, he can't unilaterally rename Lake Ontario for Canada in the world. Lake Ontario is a shared international body of water between New York and Ontario, Canada. But what Trump can do is he can direct the U.S. government to use Lake America now in federal maps and documents and other official U.S. Government references, though the U.S. geographic naming process, he can do it through that. But, you know, you'll remember he did this also with the Gulf of Mexico, renaming it to the Gulf of America. He does it for political reasons, symbolic reasons. And when he's not getting along with a country's leader, this is usually what President Trump likes to do. So we're watching again. We've got Karen Travers at the White House now. Karen, we're not surprised. It's not the first time, you know, the president has done something like this. He's just clearly not happy with Canada right now, and he's making that pretty clear.
2: Yeah, I mean, he said that the tariffs that he had announced that wouldn't go into effect until January 1st on Canadian autos and auto parts, he insisted it's something he still would move forward with. He said that we don't want them to make cars for America. He said Canada treats us very badly. The Canadian tariffs, of course, that they announced in retaliation to the ones the president put in place over the weekend, they don't go into effect until September 8th. So, of course, there is a bit of time, potentially, to see if there was a potential for some conversations to restart. We had heard from the vice president the other day that there were ongoing negotiations, despite other officials here at the White House indicating that the time for talking was over. But the president didn't say anything there that would indicate he is in any mood to lift the tariffs that were put in place last weekend. And Kira, in fact, what he was indicating is that there would be more to come, as he had threatened earlier this week.
25: All right. Well, this is clearly not the first step that he is making toward Canada. There are still a number of things to work out when it comes to the tariffs and our relationship with one of our longtime allies. And now apparently there's going to be discussions at the EU, according to Prime Minister Mark Carney. So this is not going away. This is not settled by any means.
2: Not at all. And in fact, only seems likely to escalate at this point. And, you know, like I said, the Canadian tariffs don't go into effect just yet. Whether that was the Canadians trying to hold out potential for some renegotiations, it's not clear, but there is still some time for a potential off-ramp. But I think when you heard from the president there, Kira, right from the start, when he had his opening remarks, the questions reporters were asking him, his very hard line there on our neighbors to the north, he certainly doesn't sound like somebody who is interested at this point in continuing, restarting those negotiations.
3: He's Donald Trump's favorite radio announcer, right? Being inducted into the Radio Hall of Fame. You've got a good one there in the morning with my cousin Sid. We're going to be working in Vegas. We're going to be working in Vegas, and we're going to have everybody from the vice president's going to be there. The Speaker of the House is going to be. We're going to do an interview with him. I think we'll do that remote. We'll get, I believe, Bibi Netanyahu. We'll get Ambassador Huckabee by video. We'll have a number of fights. It's going to be a day and a half event. It's going to be rather compressed this year. But Sid's going to be part of the show. And listen, he's been a champion for the Jewish people.
4: He's really
3: I love it. I'm proud of him.

0: tonight. Let me give you these numbers for 1 second, talking about being hot in the city. Today, it reads 106. Tomorrow, it reads 104. Sunday, it reads 101. And Monday, it reads 100. Lows anywhere between 75 and 84 degrees. Chance of rain, 0%. Hot in the city. 106 today. 104, 101, 100. Do you have any idea? 93 right now, 93. Early in the morning. It's about 3:15 a.m. Any idea knowing what those numbers are referring to?
1: I would assume those are the temps in Las Vegas.
0: Very good, Gnome Laden of Light. How'd you know that?
1: It was a wild guess.
0: Yeah. Why would I even be interested in that?
1: I have no idea why.
0: Well, I'm going there today, doofus.
1: Oh, that's what it is, yeah.
0: Yeah. I mean, you heard my first cousin, Norm Coleman, there. He's very proud of me and excited. And it's a big one. Norm was on this show a couple days ago. His partner at the RJC, Matt Brooks, was on yesterday. It's official. J.D. Vance will be there. I will get some alone time with the Vice President of the United States on Monday. But Mike Johnson will be there, too. The Speaker of the House, whole bunch of big-time congressmen, senators, hopefully senators-to-be like Mike Rogers. He's going to run against Abdul El Sayed in Michigan. Randy Fine's going to be there. He may join us today. And then you've got some entertainers, too, some journalists, if you will. Scott Jennings is a great journalist. He's on CNN all the time, and he's going to be there. And he seems to be, I don't really know who the rest of the possibilities even are, but he seems to be, at least as of this morning, Gnome, the leader in the clubhouse to replace Caroline Leavitt as the next White House press secretary. Today, if you are keeping score, happens to be Caroline Leavitt's last day. Isn't that right, Gnome?
1: Yeah, this is it. She's done.
0: Yeah. So Scott Jennings, who again has become incredibly popular as our lone voice on CNN. He's always fighting for us, Republicans and Trump. You may remember when I had Andrew Cuomo on this show, and I joked that if there was a 9/11 and Mamdani was sitting there, he wouldn't be horrified, he'd be cheering. Obviously, I was joking, okay, but maybe I wasn't. I don't know. I don't care at this point. I really don't. And Cuomo was all, you know, he got all flustered. And then the media, those bastards, they went out and they actually credited what I said to Cuomo in an effort to destroy the former governor in his attempt to become mayor. This was literally a couple of weeks before the election. Cuomo was gaining, although he never really got all that close. He was a good 9 points behind and a lot of votes, but certainly closer than Curtis. But he never really had a chance. But either way, this was a couple of weeks before, and they credited Cuomo with those comments, which wasn't fair. I had to defend Andrew Cuomo and say, hey, folks, I said that, not Andrew. Oh, then when they realized that he didn't say it, they changed the narrative to, well, he didn't push back enough. Remember that, Noam?
1: I remember that very clearly, yeah.
0: They didn't know what to do. They just wanted to find a way to pin that on Andrew Cuomo when I was the one who said it. So Jennings goes on CNN. I don't know if it was Abby Phillips or I don't know who those people are. I got to be honest. I have no idea who they are. But they brought it up. Like, what do you think about this guy on this radio station in New York claiming that the mayor would be cheering during 9/11 rather than horrified? And Scott Jennings, who again will join me in about an hour, went out of his way to defend me. Now, at that point, I had met Scott Jennings, didn't know him. Now I've met him on a couple of occasions. We've actually done a couple of dinners together. We spoke together in Las Vegas last year at this same exact event. And we spent a bunch of time together in the green room because he actually came on stage right before me. So we talked for a good 20 minutes. Siggy Flicker was back there, Stella Escobedo, all of us. So needless to say, I now have a friendship with Scott Jennings, and I'll see him again this weekend in Vegas. And again, he'll be on this program this morning. He's a big deal. Trump loves him. And here was Jennings on that CNN broadcast, I guess about a year ago. This is Lewis, cut number 5, defending me.
2: If you had a 9/11 scale event, would you want somebody who can't prove that they can do anything in the chair? Legit.
3: Is it fair to say that he would cheer on 9/11?
2: He's taken pictures with unindicted co-conspirators from the World Trade Center bombing.
3: Are you willing to say that? You really think that he would cheer on 9/11?
2: He's taking pictures with unindicted co-conspirators from the World Trade Center bombing.
3: I'm asking Scott, because Scott seems to think that's like a totally above board line of attack. Do you think that that's true?
2: I can only tell you what I see on my phone. I see a picture of Mom Donnie with a guy who was an unindicted co-conspirator from a terrorist attack in New York City.
3: Yeah, I mean,
2: do you think that was a good picture?
3: Listen, he is an unindicted co-conspirator in that case, but it's just worth noting for context. In 2009, Bloomberg met with that same imam. The last mayor who just endorsed Eric Adams awarded him an award fairly recently. So, I mean, your criticism is taken, but I also think that's a different point from saying somebody would cheer on a terror attack that killed thousands of people.
4: But is this the time to be taking pictures with this controversial imam? I mean, when people have such deep questions, my Jewish family is petrified.
0: Geraldo Rivera actually stepping up. How about that, Noam? Geraldo Rivera actually providing some defense for me as well. Scott Jennings and Geraldo. So again, Scott will be joining us later on today. And talking about 9/11, we did find out yesterday. We know that Mamdani's coming despite our best attempts, despite Giovanni Galante now acquiring more than 90,000 signatures on this petition to keep the mayor away from that sacred ground on 9/11. He's coming. He doesn't care. He's coming. Turns out that President Trump is not. Actually, J.D. Vance will be in New York. President Trump will be at the Pentagon site in Washington, D.C. So Mamdani's going to come. It doesn't matter how the families feel. So in the story that ABC News did last night, Channel 7 here locally in New York, the lady's name is Sade Baron Wad. Is that right, Noam?
1: Something like that, yeah.
0: So listen to the word that she uses, the exact word that she uses to describe how many families don't want Mamdani down at that site. Listen carefully. Lewis, this is cut number 2. Sade Baron Wad, I guess. Channel 7, ABC. Listen to the exact word she uses.
5: President Trump is not expected to attend this year's 9/11 ceremonies at the September 11th Memorial in Lower Manhattan. Instead, he's expected to commemorate the 25th anniversary at the Pentagon, where he'll deliver remarks. Vice President J.D. Vance will represent the Trump administration in Lower Manhattan. Mayor Mamdani will also attend, despite the wishes of select 9/11 family members who don't want him there.
0: You hear that?
1: Select.
0: Now, that was done on purpose. The truth is, the overwhelming majority of 9/11 families don't want them there. Not select, not a few, not a couple. The majority of the 9/11 families don't want the mayor anywhere near there. But what does she do? She says select. So what do I do? You know me, Noam. What do I do next?
1: You went to social media and you beat her up.
0: I did. I tweeted 1 hour ago at exactly 5:23 a.m. this morning. Hey, at Sade ABC, you seem like a nice lady, but what was that bullshizzle last night about a select number of families who don't want our America-hating mayor at Ground Zero on 9/11? No, Sade, the majority don't want him there, not a select number. Your network should be embarrassed. Keep running cover for this creep.
1: Select sounds like 5 families.
0: Yeah, like 5.
1: Yeah.
0: Like 5. A couple of families don't want him there, but no big deal.
1: But everybody else does.
0: Yeah.
1: That's what it sounds like when you say select.
0: So when I got upset when I heard that, I wasn't wrong, right?
1: No. Select I think seems like a small number of people.
0: Right.
1: That's when
0: so
1: you hear that
0: only
1: word.
0: A couple. Yeah. No big deal. Take it easy. So here's the next story that's attached this morning to 9/11 that'll make you even more angry. I know you know this one, Noam. A Canadian broadcaster says you cannot use these two words, terrorist attacks, to describe 9/11. It is too politically and emotionally loaded to use without attribution in its reporting. Here it is. The Canadian Broadcasting Corporation on Thursday defended an internal memo directing its reporters and editors to refrain from describing the September 11th, 2001 attacks as, quote, terrorist attacks, telling Fox News Digital the guidance reflected its longstanding practice of attributing terms it considers politically and emotionally loaded. Quote, it is the practice of the CBC to exercise extreme caution before using the words terrorist and terrorism. This from the CBC Public Affairs Director, Kerry Kelly. She says, quote, the memo was a reminder of the longstanding practice that favors the use of these items with attribution in our reporting. Goes on to say, do not refer to the September 11th attacks as terrorist attacks.
1: Oh, my God. You can't make this stuff up.
0: She goes, the memo instead, get ready for this. The memo instead described the events of September 11th as hijackings that led to passenger jet crashes in Washington, D.C., Pennsylvania, and Manhattan. It did say the World Trade Center was destroyed. Here's where my good friend, the great New York City councilwoman out of Queens, Vicky Palladino, jumps in. She says, quote, the CBC guidance is frankly outrageous and insulting, but it stands as a stark warning for what happens when you allow institutions of public trust to be taken over by leftists and foreign interests. This is not merely a callous disregard for the memory of those who perished on 9/11. It is a deliberate effort to undermine the fundamental truth of what happened that day in direct service to Islamism as Europe, Canada, and the United States become increasingly overwhelmed by Islamist politics. We must not tolerate it any longer. We must dedicate ourselves to fighting this poison with every tool we have available before it's too late. That's Vicky Palladino.
6: Well said.
0: Do you believe that?
6: Well said.
0: Very well said by Vicky. But do you believe that? That the Canadian Broadcasting Company will not allow its journalists to refer to 9/11 as a terrorist attack. Just a couple of planes got hijacked, hit a couple of buildings, no big deal. No, did you I know you covered that this morning, right?
1: Yeah, you know, I'm trying to figure out what they're trying to do. Are they just trying to change the whole narrative of the 9/11 attacks by addressing it in a different way and in like a bid to change the story? Like, I don't get what's behind this.
0: What's behind it is this, again, like Vicky talked about, this Islamist influence here in America. It's already all over Europe. Europe is basically done, and it's getting bigger and bigger here in America. So when people yell and scream, they're not just crazy, paranoid Americans. They're not just Islamophobes, which I've been described as 1,000 times. In about 100 different languages, they're not just that. They've got legitimate concerns. And when they start to change what happened in our country, and 3,000 people were murdered in the most horrific of fashion, many decided to jump out of 100-story windows rather than be burned alive by jet fuel. And when they change all that to protect Islamism, Muslims, whatever you want to call it, I don't care, then you know how serious this is. Then you know why I freaked out from day one and have never taken my medal off the pedal about Mamdani. Because it seems like, although they are very, very small in numbers, right? They don't represent the whole Democrat Party just yet. They certainly don't represent America just yet. They're still kind of small in numbers, But it seems like the numbers don't matter. Their influence is much larger than their numbers. And this disgusting story is a perfect example of that.
1: Yeah, you know, I would go to the CBC and say, hey, so what is a terror attack? If 9/11 is not a terror attack, then what is?
0: That's a good question. You're right. I'm surprised they didn't ask this lady, Kelly, that they should have, right? Right. If this isn't a terrorist attack.
1: I mean, what is
0: what exactly
1: is? Yeah. I mean, that's what makes it's so outrageous on so many levels, but it's a news organization.
0: Well, it's a lousy news organization.
1: Well,
0: we know that.
1: It always has been, yeah.
0: Yeah, all they do is they're like MS Now and CNN. All they do is talk bad about Trump in America. That's all they do. That's all they do, the CBC.
6: What would they call Pearl Harbor? I mean,
0: a series of unfortunate events.
6: Right.
0: A couple of planes.
6: Some planes found themselves over an area they shouldn't have been.
0: A couple of ships sunk. They just happened to sink. Wasn't like they were sunk by enemy fire. They sunk.
1: You know what's unfortunate is they'll change their ways, and I hope this never happens, but there'll be some terror attack in Canada, and then they'll see what it's like, and they'll change their ways. They'll realize, oh, no, wait, this is a terror attack.
0: I mean, they just, right now there is so much back and forth between us and them with Lake Ontario, Lake America, all these tariffs. Mark Carney doesn't seem intimidated by President Trump, and nobody intimidates President Trump, so it's gotten so nasty back and forth. But to take it to this level, and I'm not sure that it has anything to do with what's going on right now between the United States and Canada, but to take it to this level seems like there may be some connection. I don't know. What do you think, Noam?
1: I don't think so. I think when it comes to the tariffs, both sides will back down and they'll come up with some sort of resolution.
0: Right. But this 9/11 stuff is outrageous. Just outrageous. So let me play for you one more time. This is for Sade Baron Wad, locally on Channel 7 ABC. I don't think Jeanette Pick, whose father died in those buildings that day he was murdered, I don't think she speaks for a select few families. I think she speaks for the majority of the families of the 9/11 victims murdered nearly 25 years ago. She said this on this show about a week ago, Lewis. Jeanette Pick, cut number 3. Jeanette Pick?
7: Dude, we don't want you there. When I say we, I mean myself and the almost 90,000 people who have signed the change.org petition. I don't know how else we can say this to you. We've gone to the media. We've had a petition started. Literally, Scott Lobato put it in skywriting. I don't know how much clearer we can tell you. We don't want you there. What don't you get?
0: Yeah, pretty simple, right? Dude, we don't want you there. I think it's great. Dude, we don't want you there. But according to Channel 7 here in New York, a select few.
1: Select.
0: Yeah, just a couple of select. So the open started with something that made me laugh hard this morning when I heard it. This guy's name is Adam Friedland. Have you heard of him?
1: I have not.
0: Me either. But he looks like a complete geek. I don't know. I don't even know how you even find these people. I don't know. But this guy Friedland found Curtis Sliwa, and they sat down for a conversation. And Curtis is Italian, you know. And Mamdani has been very nasty to the Italians, flipped the Christopher Columbus statue, the middle finger, left off not one but two Little Italies off his enclave map, immigration, both downtown Manhattan and Arthur Avenue in the Bronx. We know the story. All right, Mamdani doesn't like anybody, and he has been particularly not nice outside the Jews to the Italians. Okay? So Curtis is on this show with this guy named Adam Friedland. And Friedland brings up the fact that Italians are not being treated very nicely. And he says, well, doesn't that piss you off? And then they go into this little history lesson about Christopher Columbus. I know it was a long time ago. 1492 is a long time ago, right? Holman Lewis, long time ago, 1492. But they go into this history lesson, and Curtis, who's a very smart guy. Okay? I say things about Curtis not great because it's true. And I say things about Curtis that are nice because those are true too. He's a very smart guy. He knows his history. In fact, I would argue that nobody knows more about the history of New York then Curtis. So I know all you listeners out there that love to go back to Curtis and tell him what Sid said. You can tell him I said that. Okay? Smart guy, knows history. Maybe nobody knows more about the history of New York than Curtis. But clearly, he's lost on Columbus. What do you mean there were four ships? What do you mean the Santa and Maria were two different vessels? Have you ever heard that before? No, ever?
1: I didn't. I mean, unless I'm learning something I didn't know, I never heard that before.
0: And Curtis gets angry. He said, you're going to tell me about my people? Four ships set out. Only three ships made it. And the Santa and Maria were different ships.
1: Wait, were they? I mean, did I have it wrong all these years?
0: I do think Curtis is a very smart guy. I thought the same thing. I'm like, oh, I had it wrong. I was under the impression there were three boats. Santa Maria was one boat. Okay, I had it wrong. So I went and looked. Then no. No, we don't have it wrong.
1: Just three.
0: So again, this is worth replaying. Curtis Sliwa on the Adam Friedland Show, literally rewriting history, rewriting Christopher Columbus and that courageous voyage and finding America in 1492. Here is the history according to Curtis.
8: Does it piss you off when people try to on Columbus, like Native Americans and stuff?
9: Christopher Columbus, right?
8: Yeah, yeah.
9: He was a degenerate. He had his problems.
8: Yeah, yeah.
9: He had his eccentricities.
8: Yeah.
9: He was Jewish. Did you know that?
8: It's actually fake.
9: No.
8: Try to say he's Jewish, but he's not.
9: No, he had a bris. Trust me. He had to drop his drawers to prove that. He had a bris. Come on.
8: Some people just like that style.
9: You know, back then,
8: people
9: that's
8: like a hoodless style.
9: You know, why do you think he had to escape Spain in 1492?
8: He was doing it on behalf of
9: Queen Isabella and King Ferdinand launched the Inquisition on your people and said, either convert or die.
8: Yeah, yeah.
9: And he decided to leave with the Nina, the Pinta, the Santa, and the Maria.
8: Yeah. Well, there's three, actually. There's Santa Maria.
9: No, you're wrong.
8: No, Santa Maria
9: the
8: was
9: Nina,
8: the third one.
9: The Pinta, the Santa, and the Maria.
8: The Nina, the Pinta, and the Santa Maria.
9: That's right. Four of the ships. Three of them made it.
8: Yeah.
9: As he went.
8: Oh, so he called one the Santa Maria after one lot. He combined the names?
9: Excuse me?
8: Nothing.
9: Are you trying to instruct me on the hero of my peeps, Christopher Columbus?
8: I thought so you're Jewish.
9: No, he is Jewish.
6: Is he kidding? He's kidding.
0: He's not kidding.
6: He's got to be kidding.
0: He's not kidding.
6: Three of them made it. Made it.
0: Three of them made it. There were four ships. And the Santa and the Maria were two different ships. Two different ships.
6: No. I'll tell you what. No.
0: Isn't that unbelievable?
6: It's too hilarious.
0: You can't make it up.
6: The Santa and the Maria. Oh,
0: the Santa and the Maria were two different ships, ladies and gentlemen. All right, what else is going on in the world today? Nome, New York, around the world. What do you got?
1: Well, all eyes continue to be on Nepal after that, you know, catastrophic flash flooding on Wednesday. Have you seen any of the videos of this?
0: I have.
1: I mean,
0: terrible.
1: It doesn't look real.
0: It looks like a movie. It looks like a movie.
1: The walls of water are just gigantic. And unfortunately, among the missing are a lot of Americans. There's a crew of 10 people from Virginia. There's two local couples, one from New Jersey, one from New York. They haven't been able to get in touch with them. And so now the death toll at 475, more than 1,000 missing. No doubt that death toll is going to climb higher. They're hoping against hope as they get crews in there that they'll find survivors, but so far they have not. So
0: wow.
1: Yeah.
0: Do we know how many people have actually died?
1: 475. That's the latest total as of this morning.
0: 475. That's terrible. That's probably the biggest story today in the world, right?
1: Yeah. Well, I think just because we have that video evidence of it, and it's so intense to see just what happened there, you know, just seeing those walls of water knock everything down. So nothing's changed in Iran. I was going to go do that story, but I realized that there's not even any discussion.
0: Same old.
1: Yeah.
0: Yeah.
1: The triple murder trial of Lindsay Clancy is finally in the jury's hands. That's the mom who strangled her three young children to death in 2023. She has pled not guilty to three counts of first degree murder. While the prosecutors say they say the killings were premeditated, she has said that she suffered postpartum psychotic break. And so we'll see what the jury does there. If the defense was good at defending her, it's not clear. And then, you know, there's all this. Did you see this court case was finally settled with Facebook Meta?
0: I did.
1: And so it's $18 billion, the penalty they have to pay out. $18 billion. Almost every state's going to get this huge sum of money. And they get to decide how to spend it, which is going to be awfully interesting to watch. I mean, this is the biggest case we've seen since big tobacco loss all those decades ago. There's not been a case as big as that since this one. And so now we'll have to wait and see what happens. But all this money is going to be handed out, almost $18 billion. And so the question is, how are these states going to spend it? There's not any real rules on about where they can spend this money. I mean, they say they're going to spend it on helping the mental health of teenagers, but you sort of say, when you see how much money it is, you say, okay, what's going to go on now? And Meta has promised that they're going to do all these things like limit the amount of time kids can spend on Instagram. So if you're under 18 years old, after 2 hours in a 24-hour period, you would be cut off.
0: Wow.
1: Yeah. All of this because the teenagers, the case, which I guess would have been proven, or at least Meta thought that they would lose this case, is that teenagers are suffering from mental health from being on these apps all day long. You know, the average is like 4 to 5 hours a day for teenagers now. So the question is, how will they do this? The smartest people when it comes to these apps are the kids, right? They know how to get around this. So the question is, how will they roll this out so they can really limit the screen time for kids? We don't know. But they're apparently going to do it in the next couple of months. That as these states get this huge windfall of money, and it'll be interesting to see how they spend it. And then Mitch McConnell, who's been MIA for months on end, now we're being told by his good friend, Congressman Andy Barr, who's also from Kentucky, that he'll be back in Congress come October.
0: He will?
1: Yeah.
0: But he's been very, very sick, has he not?
1: Yeah, well, he apparently had this fall. And he went into a rehab center, and now he's recovering at home. But we've heard nothing from him except that one photo of him and his wife in the hospital bed. His people by his side who work in his Senate office have said nothing. But now Andy Barr, who's a good friend, who, by the way, said he hasn't seen him either, but has heard positive reports on McConnell, and McConnell has told him that he's going to be back in the Senate sometime in late September, early October.
0: He sucks anyway. God bless him. He's killing us.
1: Yeah.
0: I go back to the first term with Paul Ryan and Mitch McConnell. He wasn't very good to Trump and us. So I wish him well, but I'm not a big fan anyway. All right, big show coming up today. Norm Layden, as always, tremendous job. We'll get back to you. A lot of great guests. Rich Lowry, I mentioned Scott Jennings, big-time guy, CNN. He'll be in Vegas speaking with me this weekend. He'll be here. Randy Fine, congressman out of Florida, will likely be here today. He's also speaking in Vegas this weekend. KT McFarland, Joseph Tacopina, and Janice Dean. She's got a new charity event coming up, and she wants you to come by. All that coming up. This is the Body Edition of Sid and Friends in the Morning. Shabbat Shalom, New York. I'll be right back.

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1: From the Apple Bank traffic desk, as you begin to travel out onto the LIE, we do have a lot of slow traffic now as you begin to come inbound from Lake Success into Utopia Parkway. There was an earlier accident there. That has been cleared. Southbound on the parkway, we're all jammed up coming into the Essex Toll. Two of the toll lanes are blocked with an accident. And then on Route 80 on the eastbound side, coming into exit 12, there is a down tree. At least there was one. They're still cutting that up. And then on eastbound Route 24, the ramp to 78, an accident. Again, the left lane out of service. We still have that full closure on 109. All lanes are shut down right at the Bayway traffic circle in both directions. Pretty bad accident with injuries. They're working on that. And a couple of New Jersey Transit trains that were late, the 431 out of Raritan and the 509 out of Raritan. Both of those should just about be into Newark by now. And alternate side of the street, parking rules and regulations are in effect. 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
2: Peter Cullen, whose voice was heard on scores of TV shows and movies, died Wednesday at his home in Los Angeles. He was probably best known for his voice portrayal of Optimus Prime in the Transformers franchise, but Winnie the Pooh fans will remember him as Eeyore.
4: Oh, you too, little piglet. Go ahead, I'm ready. Cheer me up.
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5: President Trump has fired another shot across the bow in his trade war with Canada. He did sign an executive order renaming Lake Ontario Lake America. It's immediately official, though Canada is not recognizing it. On Wall Street, Dow futures up 48. Michael Wallace, Worldwide News Network, New York.
1: And now, it's time for the Cat's Corner.
6: Americans debt problem? We are always talking about that. Well, who pays the bill? I go back to the time when the debt was $5.5 trillion. And Newt Gingrich was the speaker. And what did they do? They worked together as Americans, sat down with common sense decisions, and brought down the deficit from $5.5 trillion down to $5 trillion. Well, that is the last time the American people said $5 trillion. Since then, it has grown to $38, $39 trillion. It has gotten out of whack. It has gotten out of control. And what is President Trump trying to do? He is trying, as a businessman, to bring it under control. He is trying to bring business back to America. He says he has commitments for $19 trillion in new manufacturing. Let's be proud and say, made in the USA. Bring jobs back to America. And that's what President Trump is doing. This is John Catsimatidis, and this is the Cat's Corner.
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7: We'll be in your show plenty because you have a great show and you have big ratings, Sid. 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
8: Sid Rosenberg in the morning is by far the dominant number one morning show, which is the big revenue generator.
0: Laura Trump.
9: We're done with Stern. We're done with Colbert. We're on to Sid Rosenberg. This is what we want. This is what the people want, Sid. Come on.
1: Everyone agrees. Sid and Friends in the Morning is what people want.
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2: 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Start in the Bronx. Yankees lost 5-1 in their rubber game finale against the Astros. He dropped three-game set to Houston. George Lombard Jr. registered his seventh error in 20 games, becoming the first Yankee shortstop since Roger Peckinpah in 1915 to commit an error in six straight games. They weren't using gloves back then, by the way, mind you. Starter Gerrit Cole allowed three runs and six hits in six innings. He struck out five. Ben Rice scored New York's lone run on a sag fly by Cody Bellinger in the sixth. Next for the Yankees, they're heading into a pivotal four-game series against the rival Red Sox. They've lost for only the third time in 10 games. New York trails first-place Tampa Bay by four games in the AL East. It leads Boston by two for the top American League wild card. Cam Schlittler will get the start tonight in game one of three against Boston. First pitch from Yankee Stadium is scheduled for 7:15 p.m. in Queens. The Mets got beat up 8-2 in their rubber game series finale against the Brewers. Starter Sean Manaea gave up six runs and eight hits in 5 2/3 innings as Milwaukee took 2 of 3 in the series. Up next for the Mets, Christian Scott starts tonight. The Mets sticking at home, getting set to welcome in the aforementioned Astros for the opener of a three-game weekend series. First pitch from Citi Field, scheduled 4:07 p.m. Jets and Giants tonight. You heard Sid mention it. They'll go up against each other for their annual preseason football game coming up tonight, wrapping out both of their preseason schedules. And Giants are 3.5-point technical road favorites heading into that one. 7:30 p.m. Start. Packers running back Josh Jacobs, he's in trouble as well, charged yesterday with misdemeanor battery and misdemeanor criminal damage to property, according to Wisconsin court records. Former Chargers came more than 3 months after he was arrested following an alleged domestic violence incident at his home near Green Bay. According to that complaint, each charge, both Class A misdemeanors, that can go for $10,000 fine on both of them.

0: or 9 months in prison, or both if he is convicted. So he's in quite a bit of trouble here, Jacobs. The NFL doing their own investigation. They're conducting that as we speak, and suspension could be around the corner for the Packers. Running back is a big part of that offense. 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
1: 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Here, John and Rita speak with Lynn Shaw about the Meta lawsuit settlement over children's social media addiction.
2: Nothing is over. This is really the beginning. This is a great first step. This is a drop in the bucket for these trillion-dollar big tech companies. They have so much money. This $17 billion we're talking about, this settlement, remember, they're settling. They're not admitting guilt about how they are harming kids. They're going to pay that over a series of years. And let me throw in, I want to know then who will be, for instance, New York State is receiving about $1 billion, we hear. Who's overseeing that money? Who's distributing that money? Where is that money going? What kind of groups?
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4: Well, from the Apple Bank Traffic Desk, good news on the Garden State Parkway on the southbound side coming into the Essex Toll. The earlier accident there is out of the way, but you still have a lot of slow traffic in both directions as you get through there as, again, just residual traffic left over. You continue to have that problem on 109. All lanes remain closed at the Bayway Traffic Circle in both directions. Bad accident. There were injuries there. They're still in the process of getting that all straightened out. If you're inbound on the LIE, a lot of slow traffic into Queens Boulevard, but the earlier accident that was back here, Utopia Parkway, that has now been cleared up and out of the way. Same thing, Queensbound Throgs Neck Bridge, that earlier stall that was up there, that has now been taken care of. And back to New Jersey for a moment, eastbound Route 24, the ramp to 78, an accident in the left lane. And Jersey Transit now pretty much back on or close to schedule. 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

7:01 on your Friday morning. You know, I mentioned this yesterday. I found out late, I guess, but our good friend Rosanna Scotto, who, of course, is a big star. She is one of the hosts, Good Day New York, Channel 5, and just so happens that on that big day coming up, October the 22nd, at the Rainbow Room, Rockefeller Center, when I'm inducted into the New York State Broadcasters Hall of Fame, just so happens that Rosanna is going in with me. She's one of the seven people that will make it into the hall that day. And we've been friendly for many, many, many years. And I told you the story that when her father was deathly ill years ago, I actually called Rosanna. She was in the Hamptons. And I said, I'm going to go to St. Patrick's Cathedral today and make a prayer for your father. And I did it. He did pass. He was a wonderful guy, wonderful guy. But we found out a couple of days ago now that her mom has also passed, which is terrible. I got a text last night from Rosanna's daughter, Jenna. Sweet girl. Met her a bunch of times. Very sweet. And I guess, I'm not sure if this is open to the public. My guess is it is. I've asked, they haven't gotten back to me. They're going to have a celebration of Marion Scotto's life. Rosanna Scotto's mom, Marion, God bless her. And it all comes your way this Wednesday. Well, next Wednesday, I guess. Not this Wednesday. Next Wednesday, I'll be in Dallas. Wednesday, September the 9th, from 5 to 8 p.m., at Fresco by Scotto, which, as you guys know, was a very, very popular eatery. Great place. Great food. A lot of fun. They dance. They have a blast. 34 East 52nd Street, right off Park here in New York City. A celebration of Marion Scotto's life. God rest her soul. The beautiful mom of Rosanna Scotto. Wednesday night, September the 9th at Fresco. Okay, we got about five or six amazing guests stopping by. Big names coming up this hour with Scott Jennings from CNN on his way to Vegas, and which Larry, take a quick break when we get back. He is the editor of the National Review. He's on weekly. He's great. My friend, Which Larry kicks us off on this Friday morning.

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1: The Cats Roundtable. John Catsimatidis talks with EPA Administrator Lee Zeldin about data centers in America.
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1: With former New York Yankee first baseman Mark Teixeira about how the Democratic Party's shifted far left.
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0: Gilly Dan, Hey 19, 7:08 on your Friday morning as we get set to jet set to Las Vegas. I'll be back on Wednesday. Rich Lowry is the editor of the National Review. He's on this show every week because he's great, he's brilliant, and he's my friend. I love him. Rich, good morning, buddy. How are you?
1: Good, Sydney. How are you?
0: I'm doing great. We find out yesterday, Rich, that Mamdani, of course, is still adamant about going to the 9/11 ceremonies, and despite the fact that, you know, the local Channel 7 News goes, a select group don't want him there. No, dummies. The majority don't want him there. But he's going. We know he's going. But Trump is not. Trump is going to the Pentagon. J.D. Vance is coming to New York. Last time Trump was here, I guess, was 2024 when he was campaigning. What are your thoughts on who's coming and who's not?
1: Well, I think it'd be great if the president were there, but Pentagon was a serious attack as well. Mamdani shouldn't be there, but as we've discussed for weeks now, he's going to be there. You know, it'd be the graceful thing just to bow out, but he's not going to do that. So there we are.
0: He's not going to do it. There's no chance, right?
1: No, zero.
0: Yeah, zero chance.
1: It would be a concession to his critics. I'm sure they see it as though he is admitting something that he doesn't want to admit.
0: Right. You know, it's interesting, this Hassan Piker, who is a guy that said America deserved 9/11, and Mamdani sat there and offered no pushback, zero. He was a guest on the podcast. Piker said it. Piker has since apologized for that, but who cares? That's how he really feels. You know that. But there seems to be this fracture going on now, Rich, in this Democrat Party, and Abdul El-Sayed out in Michigan, who is another DSA guy. No matter what he says, he's a DSA guy. He's like, no, I'm not with Piker. So there are some of these Democrats now that are distancing themselves from Hassan Piker. To me, he's still the face of the left, which includes everybody from Chuck Schumer to Chevalier. But there are some that are saying, no thanks.
1: Yeah, clearly kind of a memo went out after this last statement saying that all of American Jews got to watch out and watch for their safety if they say they're with Israel. So El-Sayed is playing this game, kind of dancing around. He issued a statement distancing himself from that statement, but without naming Piker, and he keeps on acting as though he's never met Piker. The race shouldn't be about Piker. You know, he repeatedly campaigned with him, including on the last night, on election night. He was with Hassan Piker. So clearly they have a huge overlap of views. Now, I don't think that's true of a Chuck Schumer, even though I have no use for Chuck Schumer, but clearly Piker is the media embodiment, new media embodiment of the DSA, deeply illiberal, viciously anti-Zionist, and basically in favor of political violence.
0: Yeah, basically. So I was talking to Brian Kilmeade the other day, too, about the presidential in 2028. I know we're all stuck on the midterms right now, which we need to be. That's where the focus needs to be. November, couple of months this year. That's why we've got this big midterm convention coming up in Dallas, which I'll be at, first time ever they're doing that. And that's part of the reason why I'm going to Vegas, to also talk about the midterms. So we know the midterms, that's the focus right now. But don't kid yourself, a lot of folks are looking towards 2028 when it really is all over for President Trump. And it seems like Rich Lowry, J.D. Vance, will be the anointed one. He'll be the one. But people say you don't know. You know, if the numbers are coming back and they're not very good for Vance, maybe he bows out. Maybe at that point Marco Rubio decides to jump in, because I guess the consensus is that Rubio and Vance are buddies, and if Trump wants Vance to do it, that Rubio won't do it. You hear other names like Ron DeSantis and, you know, Glenn Youngkin pops up there too, and Hawley out of Missouri. But what are your thoughts on what we may see in 2028?
1: So continue to expect, and you're right, this is going to start immediately, right? It's like 3 months away. Right after the midterms, this will really begin in earnest. I think there's no way J.D. Vance doesn't run, and I think it's very likely he gets the nomination. But even coronations are competitive. You know, Hillary is supposed to be coronated in 2016, but Sanders gave her a serious challenge. Going way back, Al Gore was basically coronated in 2000, but Bill Bradley gave him a race initially. So I expect it'll be competitive. I doubt Rubio will run. I think Ted Cruz will run. Rand Paul will run. Maybe Youngkin will run. Maybe Brian Kemp, the former governor of Georgia, runs, and a couple others. But I think it's going to be hard if Vance has Trump's explicit or even implicit support, I think it's going to be hard. You know, we saw it down in South Carolina. He basically created Darlene Graham out of nothing and got her over the finish line. So his support is going to be hugely important in 28 for a Republican nominee.
0: He's been huge. Almost all of his candidates win, all of them, and the guys that go against him, Cassidy, Massey, they get murdered. So clearly,
1: you
0: Trump
1: never hear of them again.
0: Right? I mean, clearly, Trump still has a massive, I mean, massive amount of power. What's interesting to see Ted Cruz come out this week, and he's like, "I want to be president." That's it. Yes, I want to be president. And guess what? I'm ready. Guess who's not? J.D. Vance. He actually said he's not ready. How about that?
1: Yeah, so Cruz is just telling people what he's saying publicly, what he's told everyone privately, right, like every day of his adult life. He wants to be president of the United States. He's going to run. He really, if you want someone who hates the trend on the right in terms of the anti-Semitism and or anti-Zionism as much as you do, it's Ted Cruz. I mean, he's extremely sincere about it, a really brilliant guy, but it's going to be an uphill battle.
0: I think you're right. So I keep asking, like I did throughout the whole election period, between Trump and Biden and other races, what do you think is going to happen with the midterms as we draw closer? I'm going to do this every single week, Larry, till we get to November. What are you feeling today about the House and the Senate?
1: Unfortunately, I think the House is a fairly easy proposition, unless there's some shocker. Hakeem Jeffries is going to be Speaker of the House next year.
0: Oh, my God.
1: Yeah, I hate to put it in such stark terms. Oh, I think the Senate is kind of 50-50. You know, the most important race is clearly Michigan in all sorts of ways, because if Democrats lose that seat, it becomes really hard to take the Senate, and it would be so important politically to step on the head of the snake up there. But all these red states, you know, that should be in the bag are really close, and it's foreseeable Republicans could lose, you know, a lot of them. Texas up in the air, Ohio, Iowa, Nebraska is even close, Alaska. Dan Sullivan, I think, is a great senator, is behind there. So if Democrats are taking the Senate, they're doing it through the red states. In a normal year, you'd say there's no way it's going to happen. I'd say it's about a 50-50 chance.
0: Jeez. That's not great news. You know, I was talking to Charlie Gasparino the other day, and we were talking about Iran, and he said, and this Canada thing, he said, it's got to stop. It's not good. It's not good for us. It's not good for Mark Carney in Canada. We're going to get hurt here in states like Michigan. And Kilmeade said the same thing, that this U.S.-Canada thing will hurt us in some of our own states, including states which manufacture cars, obviously. Mm-hmm. But now it's gotten to a new level. Now Lake Ontario is Lake America. So it doesn't seem like at least Trump and Carney are willing to calm down anytime soon. But most of the folks that I talk to, they think this is silly and doesn't help anybody.
1: I'm with them. Canada may be annoying, and they may have bad practices, trade practices on a couple things. There's no way it can't be worked out reasonably. And I just think the first time Trump said he's going to make them the 51st state, I thought it was kind of funny, and then he never should have said it again. But instead, he's pissed them off and disrespected and insulted and humiliated them. Mark Carney probably wins up there in the election last year, whatever it was, because of Trump. And so Trump kills the conservative up there, and then he gets this guy he's going to hate. You know, and now he hates him, predictably, and run this trade war that makes zero sense.
0: Ay, what a mess. Well, the good news is the weekend's here, and Aaron Judge is coming back soon, Rich. How about that?
1: Well, let's hope he gets to 100% really, really quickly. Because, you know, if we have Judge, you could squint the right way, and we're a World Series team. I don't think we're a championship team, but the American League is so weak. But this team has been brutal to watch at times, and last night was another one. Half our game since the All-Star break, they scored one run on four hits.
0: Yeah, I know. It's like 2-1 every night. Yeah. They scored 8 two nights ago. It was like a big party, but they can pitch like nobody. So, and I'm with you, the American League is not very good. So we'll see. You know, the Dodgers are still damn good, obviously. There's probably two or three teams inside the National League that are the best teams in baseball. But
1: Brewers,
0: damn good. Killed the Mets yesterday. Even the Phillies are playing much better baseball, but I wouldn't count the Yankees out just yet. Rich Lowry, as always, amazing job, brother. Have a great weekend. All right. The editor of the National Review right there, my dear friend Rich Lowry. That wraps up the 7 o'clock hour officially, the 6 o'clock hour, excuse me. 7 o'clock hour about to come your way with two great guests. We will talk to KT McFarland late in the hour, and CNN superstar, and maybe, just maybe, the next White House press secretary, with Caroline Leavitt serving her last day today. My friend Scott Jennings will be in Vegas, too. All that coming up.

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3: I'm Michael Wallace. At least 538 people are now confirmed dead and more than 1,000 are still missing after the flooding and mudslides along Nepal's border with Tibet. Officials are warning of more possible flooding with a dam in danger of bursting. News Nation's Nancy Liu.
4: According to the Nepal Tourism Board, 65 Americans are among more than 1,300 people still missing, hundreds of them international tourists. Thick mud has rescuers moving slowly and carefully. Rescue teams from around the world arrived in Nepal today, bringing crucial relief to the people there. Despite the immense challenges in terrain, the Nepalese army has been able to pull multiple mud-covered survivors to safety over the last 24 hours.
3: Two kings died overnight. Norway's King Harald, Europe's oldest monarch, was 89. Uganda's King Oyo Nyamba was only 34. No cause of death has been released. He became the world's youngest monarch when he took the throne in 1995 at the age of 3. It's day two of jury deliberations in the murder trial of Lindsay Clancy, the Massachusetts mom accused of strangling her 3 young children. The defense argued she was suffering from postpartum psychosis and heard a male voice tell her to do it. News Nation's Safia Sami Ali.
5: Prosecution experts questioned why the voice appeared only during the killings and was never documented before or reported again afterward. Some of the trial's most emotional testimony came from the medical examiners who performed the children's autopsies. As jurors heard details about the injuries, Lindsay Clancy began sobbing in court.
6: And what about injuries?
7: All right, counsel, could... We're going to take a break this time, all right?
5: All right. She was then taken from the courtroom.
3: The jury deliberated for about 4 hours yesterday after closing arguments. ICE is facing new pressure over its plan to equip officers with electric shock gloves.
8: 16 Democratic senators led by Nevada's Catherine Cortez Masto sent a letter urging ICE to cancel the plan. They question whether the agency can safely use the gloves, citing allegations of excessive force. But Border Czar Tom Homan has repeatedly defended the devices.
9: It's just another tool to help, you know, those who don't want to be compliant, those who attack law enforcement officers, to bring them into compliance without using deadly force.
8: The gloves can deliver a painful electric shock when an officer touches someone. ICE could spend up to $20 million on them. Stacey Lynn, Worldwide News Network, Washington.
3: The Democratic Republic of Congo has begun vaccinating frontline healthcare workers with a vaccine that was only approved for a previous Ebola species, not the current strain. Nearly 2,800 people have died in the outbreak. This is the Worldwide News Network.
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10: New York Governor Kathy Hochul is highlighting reform measures that aim to crack down on a rise in staged car crashes, which has led to a spike in auto insurance rates around New York State. Governor Hochul stood with prosecutors today to announce that 2 Brooklyn residents are going to prison for staging 3 crashes on New York City highways in 2024. They then collected fraudulent insurance payouts for damage and injuries. Hochul recently enacted a series of measures that aim to make it easier to investigate and prosecute doctors, lawyers, drivers, and passengers all taking part in staged crashes. The governor says she thinks this will help lower the number of them, resulting in insurance premiums dropping over time. New Jersey Governor Mikey Sherrill signed legislation that aims to help communities benefit from large-scale data centers in the Garden State.
11: We don't have to choose between innovation and accountability, and we won't. Today, we're giving power back to communities and making sure data centers work for us instead of the other way around.
10: The legislation requires that data centers report their energy and water usage to the Board of Public Utilities twice a year. And this is as people are concerned about the way data centers lead to a rise in electricity prices. And there are also concerns that they mess up the water supply because so much water is used to cool their big servers. New Yorkers paid tribute to Dolly Parton by renaming a subway stop after the iconic music legend. New Yorkers woke up Wednesday morning, probably getting ready to go to work from 9 to 5, and they found a sign renaming the Fulton Street subway stop in Lower Manhattan Dolly Parton Street. But by Wednesday afternoon, the MTA had taken that sign down because it was unauthorized. Parton passed away on Tuesday at the age of 80. Showers and thunderstorms overnight, a low near 71. I'm James Flippin.
2: 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Yankees lost 5-1 in their rubber game finale against the Astros. They dropped that three-game set there. Now heading into a pivotal four-game series against the rival Red Sox. Yankees lost for only the third time in 10 games. They trail first-place Tampa Bay by four games in the AL East and lead Boston by two for the top American League wildcard. Cam Schlittler will get the start tonight in game 1 of 3 against Boston. First pitch from Yankee Stadium is scheduled for 7:15. In Queens, Mets got beat up 8-2 in their rubber game series finale against the Brewers. Up next for the Mets, Christian Scott starts tonight. New York sticking at home, getting set to welcome in the aforementioned Astros for the opener of a three-game weekend series. First pitch from Citi Field is scheduled for 7:10 p.m. And tonight, 7:30, the Jets and the Giants, they'll meet for their annual preseason football matchup. It'll wrap out both of their preseason schedules as we get ready for week one in just a couple of weeks. Giants, they're heading into this one as 3.5-point technical road favorites. 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
12: Well, from the Apple Bank traffic desk, if you're traveling out onto the inbound side of the Brooklyn Queens Expressway, you've got delays getting up to the area right before the Battery Tunnel. There's a vehicle fire on the outbound side, so that is the issue at that point. You're also looking at a very good day coming inbound on the LIE, just a little slow getting into Queens Boulevard. Now, over in New Jersey, we still have a whole bunch of things going on. First of all, 109 in both directions now. The left lane is out at the Bayway Traffic Circle as they continue to work on that accident. If you're traveling out onto the Jersey Turnpike, getting off an Interchange 13, a disabled vehicle, that off the roadway there, they're still working on that one. Route 10 in both directions, a down tree in Randolph as you come into Canfield Avenue. And then down wires on Route 206 in both directions in Lawrence Township at Cold Soil Road. Jersey Transit and everybody else now pretty much on or close to schedule. We did have some subway issues on the D, the F, and the R, but those look like they're getting better. An alternate side is in effect. 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I'm Joe Nolan with traffic on Talk Radio 77 WABC. 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
16: 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On this Friday, I'm thinking about the trade war with Canada. Our neighbors to the north gain $60 billion in 2024 and about $40 billion last year by sending goods into the USA at higher prices. This drives Donald Trump crazy. $100 billion trade deficit with our neighbor to the north. So he wants the Canadians to buy more stuff made in America. The progressives in Ottawa don't want to do that. So the president is slapping tariffs on many Canadian products. Hockey equipment, booze, dairy, motorcycles, cement, candles, cars, steel, on and on. Mr. Trump understands that we manufacture these things here, so why import them to another country at higher prices and get hosed in the process? 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I think it will, but it's going to take some time because Prime Minister Carney doesn't like Trump and vice versa. It's personal. Is the president being bellicose toward Canada? Yes. The truth is a trade deal could be reached, but both sides got to become more reasonable. 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That is the Morning O'Reilly Update. More analysis later on.
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0: Simple Minds, alive and kicking, 7:32 on your Friday morning. We've had Rich Lowry on the program already. Still to come, Scott Jennings, KT McFarland, Joe Tacopina, Janice Dean, maybe Randy Fine. All that still to come on this big Friday morning. We are wrapping up August, man. Is Monday September 1st? Is that right?
1: Yeah.
0: I think so, right? What's today's date?
1: No, this, it's the 31st. You got 31 Tuesday. Days in this month, yeah.
0: So Tuesday, September 1st. Okay, right. That's the day that I actually return from Vegas. Okay. Either way, man, August is out the house.
1: Out the house. Summer's over. That's it. It's over.
0: You know, I was walking down the other night, walking home from La Sorrentina, Lewis, and walking down between 129 to my house, a couple of blocks, you know, and I said to Gabriel a couple of nights ago, too, this was not the night I was with you, Lewis, doing the same exact walk. I said, doesn't it seem like yesterday we made this walk and the streets to the right, to the left, had snow piled like 7 feet high? We had ice glaciers at the beginning of just about every block for a good, I don't know, 20 blocks. How to walk through the ice glacier, not go too far to your right or your left, or you would slip on the snow, you know. And then I distinctly remember coming into the city one Sunday afternoon, very treacherous, NFL playoff football, car pulls up, snow's coming down like 3 inches an hour. There's Gene and Lewis, and we're going into the city because the next day, that Monday, happened to be my 10-year anniversary at the station. So we had to get in. We had to. We had guests and people, and turned out to be an amazing day and a great show. Trump came by. Everybody came by. Hannity, Levin, all these amazing guests. We had a live in-studio audience. My buddy Dr. John Batash was there, and Caroline Schenkel and many others. Lou and I stayed around the corner at a hotel, had a great dinner Sunday night. Then Monday night, we all had dinner. Noam actually bought dinner that night.
1: No, wasn't that Sunday night?
0: No, that was Monday.
1: Oh, that was Monday?
0: Sunday was the other game. We were watching the Patriots and the Broncos,
2: That's right.
0: So I remember all of it very vividly because the weather was horrible.
1: I remember. It was slushy. You were stepping in puddles. It was horrible.
2: We came down your block, and there was two walls of snow on each side of your block.
0: Literally walls.
2: You came down your steps holding all of your nice shirts and jackets.
0: And like a duffel bag.
2: Yeah, but you almost didn't have anything covering them. I said,
0: where's your plastic bag?
2: It ripped. I don't have it. It's coming down right through the snow and walking. And I think Danielle was laughing at the time.
0: She was. No. She's like, what are you doing? I got to get into the city. I got to go to work. So
2: insane that
0: So here we are, wrapping up August. Not that that type of weather is coming back anytime soon. But something tells me we are closer to that type of weather than 95.
1: Yeah, and by all accounts, it's going to be another long, treacherous, snowy winter.
0: Who said this?
1: I don't know. I made it up.
0: What accounts are these?
1: Mine.
0: By all accounts. I mean, I know where I'm going later on today, the high temperature. We started the program at 6 o'clock. We played Billy Idol because we're going to go see Billy tomorrow night in Vegas, hot in the city. 107 degrees in Vegas today.
1: Mm-hmm.
0: It cools down to a very balmy 105 tomorrow.
1: Very balmy, yeah. You get a good tan, though.
0: I remember the first time I was on the way with Scott Kaplan to Arizona. We were going to Scottsdale. And they told us, it's going to be hot, but don't worry. It's dry heat. Not a lot of humidity. You're going to be fine. And I was there walking around, and I said to Scott, I said, how does anybody live here? This is brutal. One of the biggest lies in the history of our country is that dry heat is not hot. I mean, 105 degrees is 105 degrees no matter what. And I don't care because I love the sun and I'll throw on a pair of shorts and I'll even go to the gym a couple of days in Vegas and all that. But don't kid yourself. 105 is hot. And I just found out that Rich Lowry, who was just on the show, did a great job, editor, National Review. He's going to Vegas, too.
1: Oh,
0: yeah. Rich Lowry.
1: He'll be at RJC?
0: Yeah.
1: Oh, cool.
0: Yeah. So he's going too. So we got a big, big event. Oh, take a short break when we get back. He's one of the major superstars in our business today. He really is. And again, it looks like he may be the person to replace Caroline Leavitt as the next White House press secretary. My friend Scott Jennings makes his debut on Sid and Friends in the Morning. He's coming up next.

0: There's never a dull moment here. 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
2: Well, from the Apple Bank Traffic Desk, as you travel eastbound on the Northern State Parkway, getting out through IU Willits Road, there is an unauthorized tractor trailer off on the side of the roadway. And again, they're going to have to back him off. It's off on the right shoulder. It doesn't look like it hit anything, but still, as you head that way, allow yourself a little bit of extra time. Now, if you're traveling out onto the west side, as you head out onto the southbound side, getting down into the 140s, you've got apparently an accident. That's in the process of being cleared up and out of the way. And then on the Gowanus BQE, again, we told you about this the last time, there is an incident on the outbound side there in the process of being cleared right at the top of the canal. And then inbound, you're slow from Industry City on up to the Brooklyn Bridge. Now, over in New Jersey, we still have that one lane out both ways on 109 at the Bayway Circle in Elizabeth with that bad overnight accident. Jersey Turnpike getting off at 13. There's an accident just outside the toll barrier, and then that down tree on Route 10 out in Randolph at Canfield Avenue. That will continue. Now, mass transit-wise, the commuter rail is pretty much back on or close to schedule. If you're heading out onto the subways, you're going to run into some minor delays on the B, the D, the F, the R, and the 5, and alternate side. 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
6: 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And we want people to know that 9/11 didn't end on 9/11. 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
1: Tragedy has struck J. Cole's world tour.
2: Grammy-winning hip-hop artist J. Cole has canceled his show after a member of his touring crew was killed in a trucking accident Thursday morning. Sergeant David Barker of the California Highway Patrol.
3: Shortly after 6 o'clock this morning, we received a call of a big rig that crashed and became overturned.
2: Barker can only speculate on the cause.
3: It's unknown at this time. May have been a distraction or fell asleep.
2: Cole's The Fall Off World Tour will resume August 29th in Oakland, California. Cooper Lawrence, Worldwide News Network.
1: A Scottish court today indicted the seven protesters accused of spray painting pro-Palestinian graffiti on one of the greens at President Trump's Turnberry Golf Resort in Scotland last year. They also dug up several holes and sprayed weed killer on the fairways and greens. Prosecutors are arguing there is a terrorist connection so they can push for harsher sentences. Michael Wallace, Worldwide News Network, New York.
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5: 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We talk what's right, right for New York. 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
2: If you had a 9/11 scale event, would you want somebody who can't prove that they can do anything
3: is
2: in the chair?
3: Fair,
2: legit.
3: Is it question. Fair to say that he would cheer on 9/11?
2: He's taken pictures with unindicted co-conspirators from the World Trade Center bombing.
3: I mean, are you willing to say that? You really think that he would cheer on 9/11?
2: He's taking pictures with unindicted co-conspirators from the World Trade Center.
3: I'm asking Scott, because Scott seems to think that's like a totally above board line of attack. Do you think that that's true?
2: I can only tell you what I see on my phone. I see a picture of Mom Donnie with a guy who was an unindicted co-conspirator from a terrorist attack in New York City.
3: Yeah, I mean,
2: do you think that was a good picture?
3: Listen, he is an unindicted co-conspirator in that case, but it's just worth noting for context. In 2009, Bloomberg met with that same imam. Mm-hmm. The last mayor who just endorsed Eric Adams awarded him an award fairly recently. So, I mean, your criticism is taken, but I also think that's a different point from saying somebody would cheer on a terror attack that killed thousands of people.
4: But is this the time to be taking pictures with this controversial imam? I mean, when people have such deep questions, my Jewish family is petrified

0: Haynes right there. That was last year. Scott defending me on CNN. And then Geraldo Rivera even jumped in. How about that? And I've met Scott on many occasions since. We were in Las Vegas together last October. We'll be in Las Vegas together again coming up this weekend. But he's making his debut on our number one rated program here in New York City this morning, my friend Scott Jennings. Scott, good morning, pal. How are you?
1: I'm doing great, and thank you for playing that clip. I think it's important that we all remember this 25th anniversary of 9/11, and it's something we always said never forget, but it certainly feels like a lot of people did, and we've got to refocus this country on the dangers that we face in this world. And so I'm glad for you to be bringing attention to it, and know you're fighting for what's best for you, New York, and best for the West.
0: Oh, thank you, Scott. I decided after July 4th, when we turned 250, starting that Monday, July 6th, every single day I would do something on 9/11, and I have. Mm-hmm. I've kept my promise. I brought Giovanni Galante on this show. Mm-hmm. He's the Staten Island gentleman that started the petition, now over 90,000 strong, to keep the mayor away on 9/11. I brought on a guy a couple days ago named Jack Joyce, who has reached out to President Trump to make the World Trade Center a national monument. I brought on many, many family members of the victims who were killed that day. So for me, I take it very, very seriously. I know the president is going to be at the Pentagon that day. I wish he was here. They will have J.D. Vance here. But I am really upset that Mamdani, a guy who is besties with Hassan Piker, is going to be at that site that morning.
1: Yeah, he's going to step into a situation there where, you know, frankly, he's dug himself such a deep hole with people who lived through that day, with people who have scars that they'll never recover from that day. Given his commentary on so many other things, I really worry about how he might portray the state of New York City 25 years after 9/11. Remember, during the campaign, he said the real trouble with 9/11 was his aunt. You know, she didn't feel great about riding the subway. That was the craziest sort of thing. And it sort of reveals that he doesn't get what the people of New York went through, what they're still going through today. And, which I guess makes sense, as he's not really from New York. It's a big day. It is a big anniversary. And we really need to refocus ourselves on the big picture here. And that's that there are people that wish us harm. They wished us harm then, and they wish us harm now. And we have to take the threat seriously.
0: That story about his aunt turned out to be a total lie. She was never on the subway. He wasn't even here. She was in a different country, Scott Jennings. So you know that guy doesn't belong there when he uses 9/11 to put it in a nonsense story, to lie about it. To go out there and tell everybody about the

0: 9/11 to put it in a nonsense story, to lie about it, to go out there and tell everybody about the fears of Islamophobia. He lied about his aunt. That story never happened. And look at the CBC, Scott. I mean, you're on CNN. That's difficult enough. You know? Now you got the CBC. They're telling their journalists you cannot refer to 9/11 as a terrorist act. They don't want the words terrorist or terrorism being used. What they're saying is, get ready for this. What they're saying is that a bunch of planes just happened to crash into a couple of buildings, and the World Trade Center just happened to get destroyed. They don't want the words terrorist attack or terrorism even used. Now, how do you explain that?
1: Well, here's how I explain it, because the progressive project is to push socialism, communism, and radical Islamo-Marxism on the United States of America. And the only way you can achieve that is to erase people's memory, is to make people forget the consequences of the kinds of people that they're trying to promote right now. And so if anyone remembers what happened on 9/11, if anybody remembers the truth, which is that we were attacked by radical Islamic terrorists, then they might want to do something about that today. But if people are made to forget, if people are made to remember these things in a different way, if the past and our truth is erased, then it gives them a better chance to install their program and to rip out America root and branch. And so I explain it that it's the same thing with socialism. It's the same thing with communism. They don't want anybody to know that Chairman Mao killed 80 million people in China. They just want to dress up like him and pretend like everything's fine over there. They don't want people to know the truth about what they're trying to install in the United States of America. And so the way to get rid of the truth is to get rid of it. And that's exactly what that order sounds like to me.
0: Yeah, exactly right. And now you talk about the fears around the country, Scott Jennings, with people like Abdul El-Sayed running in Michigan. He claims he's not DSA. I still call him DSA. I don't care. He has, unlike Mamdani, he has actually distanced himself from Hassan Piker. Hardly makes him a great guy or a great American, Scott, but he has done that. And some members now of the Democrat Party are doing that. But the party is such a mess. Scott, I mean, I don't know what these people say. I don't watch CNN except for Iran, okay? What are they possibly saying? You've got lunatics, progressives, DSA, communists, Jew haters, anti-Semites, and they're worried that President Trump might change the name of a body of water? Are we serious?
1: Well, no, we're not serious. And the party, the Democrats have been totally overwhelmed and overtaken by these people. And El-Sayed, although he tried to distance himself from Piker, you know, Piker then made a video and said, well, I don't really think he's changing his positions. He's just doing it to fool people to win the election. even he knows it's a total joke. This is the plan, okay? This is the plan. Abdul El-Sayed is a socialist. He believes in socialist ideas. He thinks the United States of America is rotten at its core, and that would justify ripping it out root and branch. That's what Piker believes. And that's where the energy is in their party. And they're electing people in primaries all over the country who believe in these things. And if they get to Washington, they intend to change our country as we know it. We cannot permit it. We have to fight against it because it puts every single one of us in danger.
0: Bottom line, every one of us in danger. What do you think is going to happen, though? Because there's a lot of folks, Scott, that say, hey, it's one thing to win a primary, and some of these people did well. Some did lose, thank God, like Francesca Hang, running for governor in Wisconsin, and some of those really crazy candidates down in South Florida, Dan Bilzerian against Randy Bynum, and that psycho that ran against Moskowitz. But some did win, right? Angie Nixon won in the northern state, in the northern part of the state. But most people feel like these people who won the primaries are not going to win come Election Day in November. What do you think?
1: Some of them are going to win. Some of them are guaranteed to win because of the nature of their districts. But to me, I look for what it tells me about the larger political forces and the tectonics in America. You have a major American political party that has been totally overwhelmed by this ideology. You know, Chuck Schumer, Hakeem Jeffries, all these people, Pelosi, they don't matter anymore. The only people who matter are these socialists who are now captain of the ship. And look ahead to 2028. Who is the leading candidate for president? The Democratic Party. It's Alexandria Ocasio-Cortez, who just yesterday renewed her membership in the Democratic Socialists of America Club.
0: Oh my God!
1: And so I guess I'm thinking less short term and more long.

0: long-term about what this tells us about one of our two parties. One of our two parties has been taken over by an ideology that fundamentally hates our country. And they think our country is a force for evil in the world. And they think, therefore, ripping it out and destroying it and building something in its place is justified. That's what they intend to do. Just read their platform. Everything about it is about the destruction of the United States of America as we've known it for 250 years. And that is the stakes of this and the next election.
1: You know, talking about socialism, I enjoy you on Twitter too, Scott, not just television. You tweeted this 21 hours ago, and it goes like this. There is so much violence in the socialist heart that they are, quote, deeply saddened when an alleged meat cleaver-wielding murderer passes away in jail. And what you're talking about is that this mayor, Mamdani, actually talked about the sympathy and how sad he was for the murderer, not the victims, not the people the murderer killed. This is the same guy that went to visit prisoners, as you know, in Rikers Island to watch soccer games. How twisted are these people that they actually get sad when the criminal dies and say nothing when good people die?
0: Yeah, this is the upside down logic that it is society's fault that this person picked up a meat cleaver and murdered some people. And so we have to feel sad about that. The victim becomes but a footnote in all of this. I mean, Mamdani's larger criminal justice views are not really in question. He wants to close Rikers. He wants to abolish prisons. That's what the socialists want to do. They don't want any prisons. Well, if you don't have any prisons, where do you put the violent people? You put them right back out on the street. And so, you know, when a violent criminal dies in prison and you say you're, quote, deeply saddened and you have nothing to say for the victim, that tells you, who do I really care about? When he wakes up in the morning, who's he thinking about? He's thinking about, well, how do I close the jails and put the violent back out on the street? And he has no regard for the victims that caused him to go to jail in the first place or the victims that would come after the completion of such a project. And it's not just him. That's what these socialist candidates believe across the country. Abolition of prisons and abolition of police is a recipe for anarchy and a recipe to destroy this country, and that's why they're for it.
1: You know, I don't disagree with you very often, Scott, maybe never, because I think you're great. I do. But you said something on Twitter, too, which my next guest, I think she's on hold already. She's so spectacular. I know you love her, too. KT McFarlane. She says all the time, and I disagree with her, too. And that is, for those Democrats out there, we've already won the Iran war. And no, we haven't. I mean, we're winning. I'm not dumb enough to say we're losing. We are winning. Economic indicators are going our way. But this game's not over. This is like the seventh inning. You're a big sports guy, Scott Jennings. This game's not over. We can't. I know Trump does it because he's the president, but you can't claim victory yet. So all I'm saying to people like you and KT and others, I never said we're losing. Yes, that's the Democrats. That's ridiculous. We are winning, but we haven't won yet. How is that possible? They still have the dust. They still have layers of these psychos in the IRGC, IRGC that want to kill us. The strait is not really as open as the president wants you to believe. Why can't we just say we're winning, but Mariano Rivera hasn't entered the game just yet?
0: Well, here's my argument. We've sunk their navy. We've destroyed their military. We've decimated their defense industrial base, which is how you produce other weapons. We killed their first layer of leadership, and their current leader is a cardboard cutout that no one's ever seen in public. Yes, they have the nuclear dust, but they have no meaningful ability to produce a nuclear weapon. We have vastly degraded their terror proxies. They haven't exported, Sid, a barrel of oil, not one single barrel, since mid-July, and the United States Navy has exported or assisted in the export of 750 million barrels of oil through the strait. Since this has all started, by any meaningful historical metric, this is a defeated nation. And so I do believe we've won. And I think the president needs to tell the nation that we've won. And I think he needs to be honest. We're going to have to leave behind some naval assets and we're going to have to leave behind some surveillance. And bottom line, we've won and we're going to take Israel off the chain and let them do what they have to do to keep these people in check. I think we've won. And I think it will require eternal vigilance because they're lunatics and religious fanatics. But I think by any meaningful historical measurement, this is declared a victory right now for the United States.
1: Okay, but you did say something there that KT says, and I agree with you guys on, and that is a president needs to say, because even the most ardent of Trump supporters, and I'm one of them, I'm a complete sycophant, okay? I'm just telling you, no matter what he does, I love him. Even though I can't be critical at times, like about this war, I still love him. But the messaging has not been perfect, I think, is what some of his most ardent supporters say. Is that a fair criticism?
0: Yeah. Look, I think that as this has gone on, I think we needed constant reminders of why we're doing this in the first place. And I think sometimes they've hit the mark, but sometimes we've lost sight of that. I also, frankly, think we need more frequent Pentagon briefings. At the beginning, we were getting frequent Pentagon briefings about how our military was performing. I think we lost sight of that, too, and because I think people trust and want to hear from the military about how we're doing. Last night, Admiral Cooper, the head of CENTCOM, issued a video, gave a great update about how the naval blockade is working and how the Strait of Hormuz is currently working and how we've taken out all the mines. You know, we've swept up all the mines. I mean, it was a great update, and I think more of that, more transparency into just exactly how we are winning would help his cause. I agree with you on that.
1: All right. Elephant in the room, Scott Jennings. You knew this was going to happen at some point during this conversation. As I get ready, are you going to Vegas right now? By the way, are you in the airport right now to go to Vegas?
0: I'm at LaGuardia right now, headed home to Tennessee and then Kentucky for a couple of days. I'll see you out there on Sunday.
1: Okay, going home to Tennessee. Everybody's moving to Tennessee. I swear to God, everybody I talk to, Riley Gaines, hey, I'm in Tennessee. Tommy Lahren, hey, I'm in Tennessee. Clay Travis, hey, I'm in Tennessee. Everybody's moving to Tennessee, and I love it there. Do you live by the Grand Ole Opry?
0: No, I'm sorry. I want to be made clear. I live in Kentucky. I have to make a pit stop in Knoxville because I'm at a fundraiser tonight for a friend of mine in Knoxville. But then I'm driving to Louisville. So eventually I'll get home back to my old Kentucky home.
1: I love Kentucky. It's a nice place too. So last one. Lots of rumors. Today is Caroline Leavitt's last day that you will be the next White House press secretary. If it matters, I would tell Trump you're the perfect guy for the job. I know you're going to say, well, you know, no one said that to me just yet, blah, blah, blah. So I'll ask you an opinion question. But do you want that job?
0: Well, I haven't made any comments about it publicly. I'm sort of amused by all the conjecture, and I'm honored by all the people who said that they think I would be good at it. But to be honest, I don't really have anything to say about it other than I think Caroline Leavitt's been nothing short of brilliant, and whoever takes that job next has big shoes to fill, and the president deserves someone who can give him a positive and affirmative defense of what he's doing for the country, which I think is a net positive. And I think the last 2 years are going to be, they're going to be after him, and he's going to have somebody who's got thick skin and is tough as nails up there. So I don't know what he's going to do, but he's always had good instincts about the press. He's his own best spokesperson and his own best messenger, but he deserves a partner to fight that battle every day.
1: You just made the best defense ever for yourself. I mean, and God, from I'm being serious, because you're all those things. You are perfect for this job. You're amazing. You're smart. You're fearless. You'd be great for him. And if, God forbid, Scott, we lose the midterms, like you just said, those last 2 years, that's going to be brutal. Brutal.
0: Oh, it will be bad. I lived through the last 2 years when I worked for President Bush, after we lost the 06 midterm, which was a brutal time. It was awful, and I think it's going to be that times 1,000. If God forbid they win, and by the way, I'm not ready to concede yet. A lot of people are out there talking negative. I'm not ready to concede the election. I think we got to fight it out. But if God forbid they win, what they try to do to this president and his cabinet and anybody who's ever been within 250 feet of him, it's going to be an abomination. Look what they're doing to his assistant, Natalie Harp.
1: Yeah,
0: I mean, you think about the absolute lack of respect they have for people who've gone to serve our country like Natalie, but they will do things we couldn't even conjure up here on the radio today to try to destroy this man and his presidency and anybody who helped him. And he's going to need all the lawyers and press help he can get to fight him off. But I'm sure he'll have it. But that is what awaits him if this election doesn't go well.
1: My God. Scott Jennings, just amazing. Have a safe trip to Tennessee and Kentucky. Can't wait to see you in Vegas. You truly are amazing. Thank you, Scott Jennings.
0: Thanks for having me on. I look forward to seeing you, Sid.
1: Me too, buddy. Take care. Scott Jennings right there, CNN. For the second straight year, we will speak together in Las Vegas coming up this weekend, making his debut, and a great one, on Sid and Friends in the Morning. I mentioned KT McFarlane. I think she heard that whole thing on hold. Interested to get her opinion? The great KT McFarland. She's coming up next.

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1: Good morning, I'm John Terrett. Strong day on the markets yesterday, led by Nvidia after reporting very strong earnings for the second quarter of the year. You know, the AI giant stock jumped almost 10% yesterday, going over $227 per share. Nvidia was trading at less than $190 at the beginning of the year. The company reported nearly $90 billion in revenue just from data centers alone. Salesforce, Dow Component, up 22% yesterday, benefiting from a new partnership with the California AI software company Anthropic, which is supposed to be coming to market in the fall. And Anthropic is the home to the bot known as Claude. Wendy's was lower after a potential takeover partner went away. The dollar store wars continue. Dollar Tree down 4% amid a profit squeeze. Dollar General up 4%. Electronics giant Best Buy turned in a strong performance, but Wall Street didn't believe them. The stock was down. American Airlines is expanding its global routes by 7 starting next year. They're following United, which did pretty much the same thing with even more routes overseas just a couple of days ago. And so to the big story of Friday morning. It is the keynote speech by the Fed Chair Kevin Warsh at the Jackson Hole Symposium in Wyoming. The most important speech the Fed chair ever gives every year. It may not be a long one, but it could well move markets. With business, I'm John Terrett.
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3: Well, from the Apple Bank traffic desk, as you begin to travel out onto the northern state on the eastbound side, there is an unauthorized box truck off on the side of the roadway. The help is with them, but again, that might be there for a little while. They're going to have to back them off, and when they do that, they have to close lanes and the like. But again, outbound really not bothering anybody, and you have the usual delays as you begin to travel on the inbound side, so you can look for that this morning if you're on the northern state parkway right by IU Willits. Now, if you're heading southbound on the west side highway, up there in the 130s, you've got a disabled vehicle that's being cleared. Then over in New Jersey, we still have that 1 and 9 issue in both directions. The left lane going to be out of service with an accident left over. Again, a down traffic signal left over from an overnight accident. They're still working on that. And then getting off of the turnpike at Interchange 13, you do have some delays at that point. And again, that because of earlier issues. Still some delays on the 5, the B, the D, the F, and the R, and alternate side of the street. Parking rules and regulations again today are going to be in effect. 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I'm Joe Nolan with traffic on Talk Radio 77 WABC.

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1: 8:10. Sun's out it now. I don't think it's going to be a sunny day. I don't think it's in the forecast, but we're going to see the great KT McFarland. Scott Jennings made his great debut on the program moments ago. KT, I know you heard every word from Scott. What'd you think?
2: I think he's terrific. You know, he can talk about American politics. He can talk about New York. He can talk about national security, foreign policy, Iran. He's got an amazing range. And he's very, very, very well informed. Plus, he's a heck of a nice guy.
1: He's a great guy. He really is. We've been together on a couple of occasions. We'll be together this weekend, this Sunday in Las Vegas, speaking at the RJC. Can't wait. And I'm a big fan of his. And I do think he'd be great in that Caroline Leavitt position, the White House spokesperson, press secretary, I should say. What do you think?
2: He would be great. But I'd rather see him do what he does, which is go out there and make the case for the president. You know, you and I have talked about this before. I think that one of the only things I would criticize President Trump for is they don't make the case to the American people enough. He assumes, I mean, because he's so smart and he's like 10 steps ahead, he assumes everybody already knows what he knows. And they don't. And it's worth making the case. And if you've got somebody in the press spokesman's job, he's doing what he's doing. He's, you know, defending the president. She's defending the president at every single step. But there's nobody out there in the media world with the strapping on the armor and going against it, because that's the biggest threat is the media and their constant Trump derangement syndrome, where they discount everything that President Trump is doing that's good, and they, I don't know, find some fault in it. So I kind of like the idea that Scott Jennings is out there every day strapping on the armor and going on CNN and every place else making the case.
1: No, I understand that. In fact, when I've talked to people about running for office, people that really think I should, you know, because most people don't, they're whatever, fine. But people that really think I should, they go, you know, but the more I think about it, Sid, I need you doing what you're doing, whether it's on radio or a podcast in the future, it doesn't matter. We need you out there defending President Trump, defending New York's values, defending America's values. And they've even said to me, Sid, to your point just now, KT, you're more valuable when you're doing that, right, rather than arguing with the city council or the Albany legislature or the governor. So I've heard that from people about my future, too, that people like Scott, like myself, like you, we need us out there, because without us, we're already outnumbered. We're outnumbered in a big way. Without us, we're really in trouble.
2: Yeah, and I think that's why, you know, again, Scott, you, myself, a number of others, going out there and taking the case, including with hostile interviews. I mean, I go on some places, especially the BBC and others, where they just, there'll be like five people screaming at me. Then I keep making the case. Five, that's fine. I can handle 5-1. But you got to make the case, because if you don't show up and make the case, then the left really owns that narrative. And we're a democracy, so you have to win hearts and minds of the American people. And if the American people are only listening and hearing one side of an argument, well, it's tough to then make your own case. I think that it's important to do that national service of making the case and getting into, making your point, making your case in face of just enemy fire. And that's what Scott is so good at doing. He does it with a very nice sense of humor and a light touch.
1: And how he does it, I would go nuts there on Abby Phillips and CNN. He does it. He doesn't even raise his voice most of the time. He's got that Kentucky drawl going, and he's a better man than me, because I would lose. I'd start throwing stuff. I really would. But, you know, listen,
2: I think I would.
1: You and I have gone back and forth on this show. It's not enemy fire. We're on the same team, and I love you. But we've had a couple of disagreements, and for what it's worth, especially on Iran, man, if I play back the Scott Jennings tape a moments ago, that's you. He said exactly what you've been saying on this show for the better part of 3 months. We've already won. I mean, down to your exact reasons why, he had the same exact reasons.
2: Well, I guess he's listening too, isn't he?
1: Yeah.
2: No, look, we have already won. And whether Iran goes to a negotiating table and signs a form and, you know, acquiesces and unbended knee, that's probably not ever going to happen. But the objective reality is Iran is finished. And the Strait of Hormuz, which they have used for 47 years to blackmail the world, that's gone as a threat, because they overplayed their hand by closing the strait, by mining the strait, by threatening yet again the world economy, what's happened? Is it because the U.S. Armada is there, we could blockade Iran completely? And so ships are getting through. We've been able to clear all the mines in the Strait of Hormuz. So the only thing that Iran can do to block trade at this point is a couple of shoulder-fired missiles, on one or two guys. The mines are gone. The strait is open. Oil is moving. But because Iran overplayed its hand, countries in the region had started doing workarounds. They started beefing up and full steam ahead and, Manhattan Project, doing new pipelines. So more and more oil is now going to move by pipelines today, and then 2 years from now, 3 years from now, almost all of it's going to move by pipeline. And then some of the slack that used to come from the Middle East oil has been picked up by American oil, that countries are sending empty tankers to the Gulf of America to get filled up instead of the Persian Gulf. So stupid Iran. They overplayed their hand. They overplayed their hand in a lot of ways, and they're coming out of this not only broke at home, but much, much, much weaker in the sense of the power they could use to threaten the world. And I think it only reinforces the necessity that President Trump took the move to destroy their nuclear program, because they threatened the world for 50 years with the Strait. Can you imagine if they actually had nuclear weapons?
1: No, God, no.
2: How they would threaten
1: no.
2: the world?
1: No, they wouldn't threaten. They'd use it. Israel would be off the map by now.
2: They'd use it.
1: Yeah, of course.
2: Yeah, absolutely.
1: You know, I had a very interesting conversation yesterday on the show with Gordon Chang, and, he's Mr. China. And, we're talking about Iran today. We're talking about Canada today. Some think that Trump is getting a little carried away. Lake America. I don't care. I don't care. If he wants to rename a body of water, who cares?
2: I think he gets up at 3 o'clock in the morning. And then he just sort of like a little twinkle in his eye, and he thinks, how am I going to get those girls on The View really mad today?
1: Right.
2: How am I going to get everybody, riled up? And then he comes up with, Gulf of America, let's take Greenland, Canada, 51st state, and
1: 100%,
2: now Lake America.
1: Let's just piss him off. So I know he does all that, but we're talking about China, and look, they're the ones that we should still be worried about, okay? At the end of the day, It ain't Iran, it ain't Canada, it's not Venezuela, Cuba, or Russia, it's China. But you're talking about how we weakened Iran so much, and the conversation with Gordon yesterday was China, not the same either. Now, look, they're still doing pretty well in the AI race, there's no doubt about it. But look, they got to get their oil from Iran. Their economy is not exactly great. The people there are losing confidence in their leader. So while Iran is always the subject of the conversation, Iran can't do anything, right? They never been able to fund all those terror proxies, Hezbollah, the Houthis, and Hamas, any of that without China. Some say China is still through the Caspian Sea providing weapons. Some say China is still having Arab countries get money to Iran. I don't know if any of that is true. All I know is China still remains our biggest issue in the world today. Yes?
2: 100%. And it's over the AI race will determine the future of the world. Whoever gets AI first, it's a transformative technology. Whoever gets there first is going to dominate like superpower dominate, soul superpower dominate the world for at least a generation. And that's why the race with China over AI is so important. So it's really important for us to continue to invest in it, to allow innovation, to allow data centers, et cetera. And it's also important for us to control the world energy supply, because what does China not have? Energy. They're one of the most energy poor countries in the world. They have to import their energy. And if the United States, as I've said, and President Trump, his brilliant idea of making the United States the world's dominant energy power. In other words, not only do we export the most oil, natural gas, LNG, crude, refined oil, we also have ownership or great influence over a lot of the rest of the world's oil, whether it's coming from Venezuela, the United Arab Emirates, et cetera. So we can dominate the world energy supply, and then when we dominate the world AI technology, we're way ahead of everybody, because China still has to import its oil. I think when President Trump meets with President Xi next month, one of the conversations should be, hey, Mr. President of China, why don't you buy American oil?
1: I'd love to get a camera on the president of China's face when Trump says that, because he's very friendly when Trump is there. He says nice things. He does nice things, except when he gives Trump a chair for a midget. But he doesn't like us. Not even a little bit, let's be honest, okay? Let me go back to Canada for a second, though, because this is quite the story. You heard about this, the CBC News? So the director of journalism tells a journalist there that you cannot refer to September the 11th as terrorist attacks. They don't want the words terrorism or terrorist attacks even used. Think about this. They sent out a memo, and it said, don't use those words. Instead, describe the events as hijackings that led to passenger jet crashes in Washington, Pennsylvania, and Manhattan. And, oh, yeah, the World Trade Center was also destroyed. They will not allow their journalists to use the words terrorist or terrorism attack. Canada. Is that unbelievable?
2: Yeah, especially because after September 11th, one of the first countries that tried to help America was Canada, where they sent, you know, the thing that when President Bush was asked, well, how can we help you? He said, well, you know, send people to come to America. You know, we're open for business again. And Canada was one of the first that filled that void. The other thing that is just stunning to me is I don't know if I ever told you this, but when I did my graduate degree at Oxford, I studied communism and Lenin and Marx and how do you take over countries? You know, what was their blueprint? And it was always to rewrite history. The first thing you did was to rewrite history, you know, whitewash history so that countries and people didn't feel proud or acknowledge the sacrifices that their people made in history, and you rewrite it so that instead of being heroes,
1: yeah,
2: the people who respond, they become, yep, villains.
1: Right.
2: And that's exactly what they're doing. This, yep, is the rewriting of history.
1: Well, a guy used to be a friend of mine. He's not a friend any longer, but that's really on him, not me. We wrote history yesterday. You got to hear this. Former mayoral candidate, former WABC talk show host, and a damn good one. I'll give him credit for that. Curtis Sliwa, talking about rewriting history, KT McFarlane. This one you can't make up. The guy's name is Adam Friedland. He does a podcast. Curtis was on his show yesterday. And you tell me if Curtis did not, as you just said, rewrite history.
0: Does it piss you off when people try to on Columbus? Like Native Americans and stuff?
3: Christopher Columbus, right?
0: Yeah, yeah.
3: He was a degenerate. He had his problems.
0: Yeah, yeah.
3: He had his eccentricities.
0: Yeah.
3: He was Jewish. Did you know that?
0: It's actually fake.
3: No.
0: They try to say he's Jewish, but he's not.
3: No, he had a bris. Trust me. He had to drop his drawers to prove that he had a bris. Come on.
0: People like that style.
3: You know, back then,
0: people
3: that's
0: like a hoodless style.
3: You know, why do you think he had to escape Spain in 1492?
0: He was doing it on behalf of
3: Queen Isabella and King Ferdinand launched the Inquisition on your people and said, either convert or die.
0: Yeah, yeah.
3: And he decided to leave with the Nina, the Pinta, the Santa, and the Maria.
0: Yeah. Well, there's three, actually. There's Santa Maria.
3: No, you're wrong.
0: No, Santa Maria
3: the
0: was
3: Nina,
0: the
3: Nina,
0: one.
3: The Pinta, the Santa, and the Maria.
0: The Nina, the Pinta, and the Santa Maria.
3: That's right. Four of the ships. Three of them made it.
0: Yeah.
3: As he went.
0: Oh, so he called one the Santa Maria after one lot. He combined the names?
3: Excuse me?
0: Nothing.
3: Oh, God. Are you trying to instruct me on the hero of my peeps, Christopher Columbus?
0: I thought you're Jewish.
3: No, he is Jewish.
1: Okay, so I had to go back and look because I trust Curtis so much. I go, wait a second. I was under the impression it was three boats. The Nina, the Pinta, and the Santa Maria. And everything I read said it was not four boats, it was three boats. So the question is, because you're Italian, KT, did Curtis rewrite history there?
2: I think Curtis has jumped the shark. rewriting history, oh, Christopher Columbus is Jewish. I mean, he's going up to some strange place, and that's a shame.
1: Yeah.
2: Because he did do great things for the country and New York.
1: He did.
2: Decades ago.
1: Yes.
2: But that was a long time ago.
1: It's over, right? That's it. Now he belongs in maybe a room with Lindsey Clancy. I don't know. And that's not a funny story. That's a horrible story. She killed her three kids.
2: Story.
1: But, you know, we're going to find out, I guess. There's five different verdict possibilities in this case, and we're going to find out. Me personally, I don't think she's evil. I think she did an evil thing, and I think that she should never see daylight again. But I would put her in a mental institution and not a maximum security prison. Do you have any, as a great mom and grandmother, any opinion on that case?
2: Your heart breaks. Your heart breaks for every one of those five, you know, outcomes and conclusions that you talked about.
1: Yeah.
2: Your heart just breaks. And for me at that point, I just think you turn to prayer and you don't rail at God. You just turn to prayer.
1: Yeah, that's a good idea. KT, you're such a sweet and beautiful and smart lady. You know, I love you so much. Thank you so much.
2: Thank you.
1: You're the best. KT McFarlane right here on Sid and Friends in the Morning does an amazing job every Friday talking about that Lindsey Clancy case. We will talk to my dear friend of 49 years, the best defense attorney anywhere in the world, Joseph Tacopina. He'll be here. Janice Dean will be here. And maybe one more guest along the way. This is the Friday edition of Sid and Friends in the Morning. And I'm coming back after the news.

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0: 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Remembering 9/11, 25 years later, we will never forget on New York 77 WABC. 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
3: I'm Michael Wallace. The death toll from the flooding in Nepal and Tibet has climbed to 538, with more than 1,000 people still missing. The search was suspended overnight for fears about a lake overflowing and causing more flooding, but the digging has resumed. News Nation's Marcus Espinosa.
4: The images do not get any easier to look at out of Nepal and China. They're just tragic. Mud, water, and debris for really as far as the eye can see. And this morning, rescuers are working against the clock to not only find anyone who may still be trapped, but also before rainstorms roll in, which could further hinder search and rescue efforts there and make a situation that's bad worse.
3: The State Department says about 90 Americans are among the missing. Three have been rescued. Nine women in Northern Virginia are still waiting to hear from their husbands who are traveling in Nepal. Saneha Sudhir says she and her friends have asked the State Department and their congressman for help.
5: It's more than stressing out. It's devastating, right? So because first thing, I am not sure what my family is going through right there. And I have lost contact, or we have lost contact for last 48 hours. I haven't heard anything. I haven't heard anything from the authorities.
3: Canada says it will not take part in the name game after President Trump signed an order renaming Lake Ontario Lake America. News Nation's Kelly Meyer has the latest on the trade war.
6: Canada's prime minister responding to President Trump's move in part saying, quote, Canadians also know that naming reality means calling it Lake Ontario then, now, and always. The U.S. trade representative said the two countries are not talking. Canada on Thursday did remove seafood and fish from its list of retaliatory tariffs. Maine Republican Senator Susan Collins called that a, quote, show of good faith from Canada and hopes to see both countries return to the negotiating table.
3: We're learning more about what may have contributed to a close call between Marine One and a passenger jet earlier this month.
7: The NTSB says Marine One was taking off from the ellipse because of construction at the White House. But the temporary location had poor radio reception, and air traffic controllers didn't hear the helicopter's required three-minute warning.
8: Tower, just want to make sure you copy Marine One, 3 minutes to
7: lift. Controllers then cleared an Envoy Air passenger jet for takeoff. The two aircraft came within about 0.8 of a mile horizontally and 700 feet vertically. Marine One's crew spotted the jet and briefly held back. The White House says President Trump was never in danger. Stacey Lynn, Worldwide News Network, Washington.
3: The FAA is moving to fire two air traffic controllers who left their posts early before an Air Canada jet collided with a fire truck at New York's LaGuardia Airport in March. Two people were killed. Those controllers may have left the tower short-staffed. A Delta Airlines flight from Los Angeles to Boston had to land in Detroit this week after the pilot told air traffic controllers he was ill and needed to go to a hospital. There's no word on his condition. This is the Worldwide News Network.
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9: Anguish and heartache over the devastation in Nepal being felt here in New York, with as many as 90 Americans believed to be impacted by the horrific flash flooding. Dr. Radhika Sharma lives in New York along with her parents, whom she says were on a mission trip to Nepal when the floodwaters crashed into their area.
10: The last time we heard from them was when they crossed the border at 8 a.m. And we haven't heard from them since.
9: President Trump says the U.S. will offer any and all help to the region. The State Department working to connect with any of the Americans impacted. The FAA says two air traffic control workers left their shifts an hour early the night of the fatal Air Canada runway crash at LaGuardia Airport. The Wall Street Journal reporting the agency is now moving to fire those two employees. The crash on March 23rd killed both pilots of the commercial jet and left dozens more injured. There was no immediate word on whether their absence played a role in the cause. Professors at Hofstra could go on strike as soon as Monday if a deal isn't reached with the university. Monday is also the first day of classes, putting pressure on the two sides to come to an agreement to avoid a possible delay to the semester. The main fight is over wages.
11: There's money there. It's a matter of how they want to spend it. They don't want to spend it on us. And we're here to say we're the heart of the university.
9: Professors want a 6.5% raise. Hofstra is offering 2.5% in the first year and 1.5% every year after that. Checking WABC weather, cloudy overnight, maybe a pop-up shower or a thunderstorm. Low temperatures of 70. Partly sunny Friday with a leftover shower, likely in the afternoon. High temperatures of 85. I'm Jane Metzler for 77 WABC News.
12: 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On the Bronx, Yankees lost 5-1 in their rubber game finale against the Astros. They dropped that three-game set, heading into a pivotal four-game series against the rival Red Sox. They trail first-place Tampa Bay by 4 games in the AL East and lead Boston by 2 for the top American League wild card. Cam Schlittler will get the start tonight in game 1 of 3 against Boston. First pitch from Yankee Stadium is scheduled for 7:15 p.m. In Queens, the Mets got beat up 8-2 in their rubber game series finale against the Brewers. Up next for the Mets, Christian Scott starts tonight. New York sticking at home, getting set to welcome in the aforementioned Astros for the opener of a 3-game weekend series. First pitch from Citi Field, scheduled for 7:10 p.m. It's your final installment of preseason NFL action tonight locally here out at MetLife. The Jets will host the Giants for their annual preseason matchup. 7:30 p.m. start there. Neither Jackson Dart nor Geno Smith is expected to play in the game tonight. Again, that's a 7:30 p.m. start tonight from MetLife. 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
0: WABC Traffic and Transit.
13: Well, from the Apple Bank traffic desk, and coming inbound on the Long Island Expressway, we just have some delays right around the area of Queens Boulevard, actually from the Grand Central into Queens Boulevard. Still a lot of heavy traffic both ways on the Van Wyck coming into Jamaica Avenue, the inbound side of the Gowanus BQE. You're slow from Industry City on up to the Brooklyn Bridge, and then southbound just from Queens Boulevard down to the Kosciuszko, so much better than what we usually will have. Now, if you're heading inbound at the Holland Tunnel, you have a clear choice this morning. Use the Turnpike extension, a minor delay there at about 15 to 20 inbound off of 1 and 9, and minor delay heading inbound at the Lincoln Tunnel. Also, even at the George Washington Bridge, we're in good shape. Just delays westbound coming in from about the Bronx River Parkway all the way on over to the Major Dig, and again, just with volume at that point. And Mass Transit at this point looks to be in pretty good shape. Just some minor subway delays on the C, the E, the N, and the R. With an Apple Bank pick your own term CD at a guaranteed rate of return that fits your 6 to 12 month timeline, stop by an Apple Bank branch to open. 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
0: This is for anyone with a story, anyone with an opinion, anyone who needs to know, anyone who wants to laugh, sing, and dance. This is for anyone with a voice. This is 77 WABC. 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We are 77 WABC. It's the top news of the day. 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
14: 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Now the headlines. So we're finding out what's happening with 9/11. J.D. Vance will be here. President Trump won't. He'll be in Washington, D.C. And oh, yes, the mayor is coming. Here in America, Lake Ontario is now Lake America. And we wrap up the NFL preseason tonight with the traditional Jets versus Giants preseason game. 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
18: Oi. I'm sick of it.

0: Nothing beats Donna Summer on a Friday, right? You can't beat that, right? Hot stuff at 8:39. Joseph Tacopina will join us. Janice Dean, maybe one more. We've had a great show already. Rich Lowry was terrific. KT McFarlane, always great. And Scott Jennings, CNN superstar and maybe just maybe the next, I should say, White House press secretary, made his debut on this show. And Lou, you'd agree, he killed it, right? He killed it. He was great.
1: Absolutely.
0: Fantastic, Scott Jennings.
1: Should be doing more.
0: Yeah. Well, he's going to be with me in Las Vegas this weekend. So that's where I met him for the first time last year in the green room because he spoke right before me. So he spoke for about 20 minutes. And then, you know, I start to pay more attention. He defends me on CNN every now and then, which is very, very nice. And we've spoken a bunch of times. We co-hosted the One Israel Fund dinner back in the fall of last year. That was amazing at Chelsea Piers. But he's never been on before today. So he is one of the big names that'll be at the RJC in Vegas this weekend. So Matt Brooks and Norm Coleman made sure he stopped by today. Another very big name that's going to be there, and I think I'll have some time to have a little one-on-one with him, is the Vice President, J.D. Vance. That's Monday. So we'll see if that comes to fruition. J.D. going to be here come 9/11 because President Trump is not. We found out today or yesterday that President Trump will be at the Pentagon in Washington, D.C., paying his respects. J.D. Vance will be here, as will the mayor of New York City, Mamdani. I don't know what to say to Giovanni Galante and Charles Wolfe and Jeanette Pick. Even some of these politicians like Joanne Arriola, she's been fighting very, very hard. And her girl there, Phyllis Insarella. I don't know what to say. You know, just we've been trying. We've got this petition going. I think it's over 90,000 strong. Even Scott Lobato from a hospital bed, right? He had the plane that flew overhead that said, stay away. This guy, he had just had a heart attack. So there are so many New Yorkers. I know that. I played it earlier. I'm going to play it again because it's so ridiculous. Channel 7, ABC News, the word that Sade Baron-Wad, nice lady, very pretty, very good. The word that she used to describe the amount of families that don't want them here is just incorrect. They got to stop running cover for this creep. Channel 2, Channel 4, Channel 5, Channel 7. 9/11, every cable network outside of Fox News, Newsmax. Stop running cover for this creep. Melissa Russo, Marsha Kramer, Katie Honan, and in this case, Sade Baron-Wad. Take a listen. She talks about the families that are upset that the mayor is coming, but listen to the word she uses to describe how many. This is cut number two.
2: President Trump is not expected to attend this year's 9/11 ceremonies at the September 11th Memorial in Lower Manhattan. Instead, he's expected to commemorate the 25th anniversary at the Pentagon, where he'll deliver remarks. Vice President J.D. Vance will represent the Trump administration in Lower Manhattan. Mayor Mamdani will also attend, despite the wishes of select 9/11 family members who don't
0: select. Sorry, sweetheart. It's a lot more than select. It's the majority. It may be the overwhelming majority. What do you mean select? They run cover for this guy all the time. It's kind of like Canada. I talked about this all morning long with KT and Rich Lowry and Scott Jennings. The CBC telling their people do not use the word terrorist or the words terrorist attack to describe 9/11. Yeah, it came down. You are not allowed to do that on our network in Canada anymore. The memo instead described the events as, ready for this? Hijackings that led to passenger jet crashes in Washington, Pennsylvania, and Manhattan. It also says the World Trade Center was destroyed, but they want to remove any political significance. Just hijackings, right? Could have been anybody. That wasn't the truth. The truth was, on that day and every day since, radical Islam set out to destroy America. How do you leave that out? 19 Arab hijackers. They took flying lessons, how to fly but not to land. How do you leave that out and just say, oh, a bunch of planes got hijacked and they crashed? Are you nuts? So it's everywhere. We're surrounded by people who protect radical Islam, Muslims, all of it. Criminals. Sade Berenwad, a select number of families. No, Sade, the majority don't want this punk anywhere near that place. And I know because I speak to him, okay? I'm not sitting on 66 in Broadway in a nice little studio like you do, okay? Come on, you know better than that. I know Bill Ritter would have said the same thing. And Bill, of course, had to retire, and I wish Bill the best of luck. I really do. He's going through something terrible. He's also going to the Hall of Fame the same day that I am with me and Rosanna Scotto. And I wish Bill Ritter nothing but luck and success. But he would say stuff like that. Select families. No, that's not correct. Let's call it the way it really is and stop trying to protect our lousy and horrible politicians. Joe Tacopina, best defense attorney in the world, friend of mine for 49 years. He's coming.

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1: Well, from the Apple Bank traffic desk, and as you begin to travel around the city, really not much for you to worry about this morning. In fact, you know, it's a Friday morning in the summer, and that's pretty much what usually happens. You do have delays on the westbound cross Bronx getting into the area of the Bronx River Parkway. We also have delays as you travel out onto the northbound side. Once you go around the horn there on the Bruckner, coming off of the Bruckner and heading on to the Deegan down there around 138th Street, there's some slow traffic. Inbound on the Long Island Expressway, we're slow into Queens Boulevard, but it isn't that usual jammed in bumper to bumper. You are bumper to bumper, though, southbound on the Brooklyn Queens Expressway coming away from Northern Boulevard right down through the Kosciusko towards the Williamsburg Bridge. Inbound Industry City on up to the Brooklyn Bridge and on the Van Wyck, the usual delays there. Like we told you last time, if you're heading inbound at the Holland Tunnel, use the Turnpike Extension. It is way better than 109. Inbound at the Lincoln Tunnel, only a minor delay. Same thing up at the George Washington Bridge. And Mass Transit, we do have delays on the C, the E, the N and the R. Traffic is sponsored by Apple Bank, now at the highest annual percentage yield this year on a 6 to 12 month CD. 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I'm Joe Nolan with traffic on Talk Radio 77 WABC.
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0: 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No.

0: defense attorney anywhere in the world, but a real American patriot. He really is. Army guy. His son is an Army guy and spends a lot of time with our best generals. He's been at the Pentagon many, many times. That's where Trump will be on 9/11. And in fact, just to prove this story, as I get set to introduce Joseph this morning, he's leaving Fort Bragg. He was out there for the great General Donahue's retirement ceremony. I know how upset he was that Donahue was forced to retire. So was I. So are a lot of people who are familiar with the Army and the great job that Donahue did. So let's go to Joseph right now, somewhere near Fort Bragg, if not in Fort Bragg, on this Friday morning. Joseph, good morning, buddy. How are you?
1: Good morning, brother. I'm pretty good considering, you know, you spend a night with a bunch of Army guys, particularly Special Forces and Special Ops and those sorts of guys, and it gets rough. They like the bourbon, and, you know.
0: Oh, boy.
1: You know.
0: They like bourbon.
1: They really do. Drink it like water, and then they get up at 5:30 to do PT the next morning like nothing. It was a great night because it celebrated one of our great heroes, literally generational heroes. It was also a bit of a sad night because the night should never have been taking place, not at this time, maybe in 10 years from now or, you know, somewhere down the road, but certainly not this time, not one of the most crucial times in this country's military history. But it took place and it was great. And I mean, that was a who's who of the United States Army last night. I mean, every great general, General Miller and all these incredible ex-generals and ex-Delta Force guys. And then, of course, you have generals like Pat Worth there and General Anderson, these great beaters who are still hanging in there as our Army seems to be becoming a bit of a rudderless ship. But, you know, here we are.
0: Here we are. And Donahue was, he called it quits last night. He never should have, like you said. And then your guy, Secretary Driscoll, he's about to resign the end of next week. That is another horrible move for the Army based on people that I speak to, especially you. So Driscoll on his way out. You know, I meant to ask you this last time. Do you have anybody in mind who you'd like to think replace Driscoll?
1: Oh, there's only one. It's Mike Oberdahl. Mike is currently the undersecretary, Senate-confirmed undersecretary, by the way, of the United States Army. He's an obvious way to restore some continuity here. Mike Oberdahl is one of our great, great heroes. He understands the institution. He understands modernization. Most importantly, he understands soldiers. So if Driscoll leaves, when he leaves next week, which is a done deal, you know, the only guy really to replace him is Mike Oberdahl. He was an attack helicopter pilot with Apache gunships. He had multiple combat tours in Iraq and Afghanistan. He was a squadron commander for the Delta Force. And if you don't know what that means, that's the pinnacle of our Army right there. You know, he's married to a West Point grad, 3 sons. And most importantly, he is loved by the troops. Mike Oberdahl would be the only choice if we want to have any sense of stability, calmness, continuity. And I think that should be the case. He will be the acting because he's the undersecretary.
0: Right.
1: But the president needs to restore some stability there immediately and really, really appoint him. Because right now, the United States Army is becoming rudderless at precisely the moment America can least afford it. We're fighting wars that we could enter next week literally without a Senate-confirmed chief of staff and a Senate-confirmed Army secretary. That's not a personnel problem. That's a national security problem in my mind. So we have to make some moves here.
0: No, I agree. You know, you mentioned the Army secretary, and you and I have a dear, dear friend in common. And he happens to own the Florida Panthers and a couple of racehorses that won the Kentucky Derby, one of his Golden Tempo on the Belmont this year. His name is Vinny Viola. And people may not know this, but back in 2016, Vinny's a New York guy, a Brooklyn guy, Williamsburg, President Trump offered Vinny the Secretary of Army position. Vinny's a big-time West Point grad and well-respected, beloved. Now, Vinny turned it down because he's got 19 other businesses to run, but he was, you know, honored, obviously, and very respectful in turning it down. But Vinny was offered that position, which is a huge honor. Shows you what kind of guy Vinny is. But you just mentioned the guy now. The Wall Street Journal is reporting. He also, like Driscoll, will be stepping down at the end of the year. What's that all about?
1: You know, again, I'm going back to the instability at the top of the United States Army, at the military, it's the military, and it's again, I'll go back to PTAC, you know, you know how I feel about him. You know how I feel about what he's

0: done as far as a leadership void. To me, it's inexplicable. And I'm telling you, the guys in the know, and I'm in the know like with a toe, but the guys in the know, you know, I'm the United States Army Ambassador. Okay, that's my title, my role. But the guys who are there in the fields and in the war, on the grounds and at the bases every single day, the morale is really being drained a bit, brother. It's being drained. And that's the part, look, that we need to stop having happen, because we're losing generational talents. You don't replace General Donahue overnight. You just can't do it. Fortunately, we have General Norrie, who stepped in for him. General Norrie's a great, great general. You have General Pat Work, who's really the disciple of General Donahue. Pat Work is, you know, he's revered and loved. You have General Anderson, who's the, you know, 18th Ambulance Corps commander. You have some all-time greats still in there, but we're losing them. And our enemies said, do not care about Washington politics or Pentagon infighting. The enemy cares whether the United States Army is ready to fight tonight. So leadership vacancies at the top of the Army in wartime, to me, are unacceptable. And here we are.
1: Yeah.
0: So we need to, needs to be taken. The president needs to step right in.
1: I think he will. He got a lot going on. That's not an excuse. I love when people tell me, hey, well, we're busy. I don't want to hear it. Okay. You got to prioritize certain things, right? Everybody's busy, but you prioritize. Okay. What's most important. And in this case, with the president and Pete Hegseth, does Hegseth know that you go on this show and other shows? And you're right. No, I'm serious. You're right. You know, you're not lying. You're not talking out of line. You're giving out facts. But does he know that you're pretty critical of him?
0: I never had a chat with him about it and don't know. And if he wants to have a chat, I'd be more than happy to. I'd say the same thing to his face that I'm saying on this radio show, as I've said on this radio show for months, because I'm seeing what's happening inside our Army. I love our Army. I love our soldiers. I love our troops. I love our country. And I do not want to see in military nepotism, cronyism, favoritism. It doesn't belong here. Yeah, it's all over corporate America. That's fine. That's part of our lives, right? Oh, your buddy, son wants a job, whatever. Oh, the son of the CEO gets a job. Yeah. Not here. Because people die when we have favoritism, cronyism, or nepotism here. And so I it just has to stop. I don't know if he listens or doesn't listen, and if it affects, you know, my standing, so be it. I will always speak my mind and the truth. I don't take any pleasure in saying this. I don't have a personal dislike for Pete Hegseth, the person. I don't know him, but I do know him as a leader and what he's done. And I'm telling you, the people that were speaking last night, and as the night went on and the bourbon continued to flow, people were very open about how
1: Why do you think then that President Trump has continuously, time and time again, even very recently, defended Pete Hegseth and kept him in that position?
0: Sid, that's one of those unanswered questions. I can't speak for the president. I don't know what's in his mind when it comes to that. He's a loyal guy, right? When he thinks someone's loyal to him, he gives it back. I think that's a large part of it. Pete Hegseth will do what the president wants, speaks the language he wants him to speak, and so on and so forth. But by all accounts, and I know firsthand that there's been a little ruffling of the feathers of late between the president and Hegseth because of the information that the president's been giving about our munitions being so low that the president did not know about, but he can only rely on what his people are telling him. And, you know, there was some backlash against Hegseth, but, you know, again, we have to see where this goes. I don't care who's the person. I just care about the role and the title and the position being operated in accordance with our needs as in the United States Army, as the military, and that's it. That's all I care about. But we still have some greats. Again, Mike Oberdahl is still there. You know, you have General Work, you have General Anderson, all these guys, General Norrie. There's Mike Weimer, the Sergeant Major of the Army, is an unbelievable leader. So they're still there, but we're losing our best by the week. I mean, there was another guy who just retired, another general, La Camera, he just retired. He was a four-star general. I mean, you know, these people are not easy to replace. I spent a lot of time with him last night, General Paul La Camera, four-star. He left last year and a half. I mean, you can't, you know, you just, these guys, you don't replace them. And that easily. And we have to be careful. That's all I'm saying. And the morale needs to be paid attention to.
1: Sure.
0: Because soldiers need to have the will, the desire, and the belief that our administrators are behind 100%.
1: You don't argue any of that. I got to tell you, we're on twice this week because you're so damn good, Joe Tacopino. Great on Monday, great on Monday. And this was amazing information, not good. Amazing, which only a certain amount of people can get, and you're one of those people. But I can't let you go. I can't, even though this is great already, without asking about the biggest trial in the country, in the world today, and that is Lindsey Clancy. We did speak about this on Monday as well, I told you. Yeah. I think what she did was evil. I'm not sure she is evil. That's up for debate, but I do think what she did was evil. Now they're saying today that with the verdict in the hand of the jury, that there could be any one of five different verdicts in this trial. Five manslaughters in there, murder one, murder two, I don't even know what else. So how complex has this case, Tacopina, turned out to be?
0: Incredibly complex, because it's not just a whodunit, it's a why.
1: Right, there's no whodunit. She admitted she did it. She admitted she killed the kids.
0: Right, so then you now have to unbuckle all these sort of experts and their testimony and who's more credible. One expert says something, another says something else. And then there's the common sense factor. You know, I always remind jurors when I speak to them, I say, you know, ladies and gentlemen, there is no such thing as jury school, okay? You don't need any special skill set to be here. All you need is your God-given common sense and to be fair and impartial. No, don't come in here with any biases or motives or leaning one way or another. Just be open-minded, God-given common sense, follow the law and follow the facts. And you'll do okay, ladies and gentlemen. Because jurors are nervous that they don't know how to do this stuff. There's nothing to it. But this case is complex. There are five different potential verdicts. But actually, there are six different outcomes, potential outcomes, right? Because you have to also throw a hung jury in there. That's a sixth potential outcome. But the five different potential verdicts of first-degree murder, right? That's the top dog there. That's under a deliberate premeditation. But there's an element of extreme atrocity or cruelty, okay? That's life in prison without parole. That's first-degree murder. Second-degree murder, which is still murder, the jury has to find her criminally responsible for the murder, but doesn't find the elements necessary for first-degree murder. That would be the cruelty or atrocity element. That can be life in prison, but there is the possibility of parole. Then you go down the pecking order. Then there's manslaughter, right? It's basically essentially the compromised criminal verdict, manslaughter, in any homicide case. So, yes, she was criminally responsible, but the culpability did not rise to murder. And that's 20 years max on each count. The judge could also run them consecutively, which, for all intents and purposes, becomes life. Then you have here's the one that I think is going to be the one. Not guilty by lack of criminal responsibility. I'm looking at the verdict sheet, right? So not guilty by lack of criminal responsibility is basically the insanity verdict in Massachusetts, okay? That's the key question, whether because of mental disease or defect, was she unable to appreciate the wrongfulness of what she was doing or unable to conform her conduct to the law? So she doesn't get to walk away. She just gets committed to a state psychiatric hospital facility. And then, of course, it's not guilty. That's never happening. That's a straight acquittal. Go home. You know, you're not guilty. You're not liable.
1: Right. That ain't happening.
0: But I do think the not guilty by lack of criminal responsibility is the one.
1: So do I.
0: I had to not going to lay odds. That's where I go. It's not a walk away, right?
1: I mean, the only thing is I'm with you. I think that's what they do, too. And I think that would be the fairest outcome. I really do. The only thing I have to say to you is where folks get upset is, but Sid, she actually asked her husband to leave the house, right? Go pick up this, go pick up that, because she knew once he left the house, she can kill the kids. So it wasn't like she's sitting there and she just goes nuts, right? So to a certain extent, that's a little planned, a little, or no?
0: Yeah, you can plan and still be insane. You can plan and still have an insanity defense or a verdict of this type. I mean, you can do it. Not guilty by lack of criminal responsibility, because if you believe the expert of the defense, that Dr. Resnick, who by all accounts and reports, and I didn't watch every second of the testimony, I have other things to do, but I've read that he was very good. And what he testified to is that she was experiencing these things called command hallucinations, right? And a delusion of influence. So command hallucinations, like someone's telling you to do something and whatnot. Now, look, we don't know. We can't get inside someone's brain. You know, it sounds weird, like Son of Sam. Remember Son of Sam or when we were kids?
1: Yeah,
0: like,
1: yeah.
0: You know, the dog told him to do
1: that's
0: that.
1: That's right. That's right.
0: And you know, but
1: so, and again, just last week, we brought this up on Monday, this young man in Pennsylvania who killed this beautiful young girl on her way to a Pennsylvania University on a soccer scholarship. He said he heard demons, but he had way too much planning.
0: Yeah, way too much. Demons, but yet he also got mad at her because she said something.
1: Right.
0: I mean, I heard demons is a great line in there when you have no defense at all. You got caught red-handed.
1: Yeah.
0: You're disposing of the body, disposing of the evidence. You call mommy to help. You know, you had a motive because you got angry. You lost your mind, and you did some horrible, disgusting, and despicable. So what are you going to say? Self-defense? She was scaring me? No. You're going to say, oh, I heard demons. Okay, bingo. So now we have insanity. So the problem with that is it has to actually develop forensically. It has to develop by, a medical doctors who are going to evaluate that. Anyone could just say, I heard demons. There's got to be outside corroborating proof that there really was something mentally off there. Here, I think you have plenty of it, right? I just think you have plenty of it because the state, the Commonwealth, has to prove criminal responsibility beyond a reasonable doubt. And remember, that is a massive hurdle in our system. So you could think that maybe she was criminally responsible. You could think I'm probably certain she was criminally responsible. Sid, maybe and probably certain in the criminal justice system equals not guilty.
1: Right.
0: Okay?
1: Right.
0: Not guilty. So remember that. So even if we think, come on, that's not enough. I mean, they have to prove this case beyond a reasonable doubt. And that's any doubt based on reason. If you have one of those, not guilty of that count anyway.
1: Joe Tacopini, the absolute best. What an amazing appearance today between the Army stuff and Lindsey Clancy. God, I love you so much. Nobody better. But that was great, Joe. Have a great weekend. Thank
0: you're
1: you.
0: The best,
1: Dad,
0: thank
1: you are the best. How great was that? Joseph Tacopini on the Army and Lindsey Clancy. That's my guy going on 49 years. Two of us in the polyglot, the old poly prep annual yearbook. You've heard this a million times before. You're going to hear it again. Two of us. It was either the sixth or seventh grade. I forget exactly which one. Danny Pagliano may know. Gary Hanna may know. We were voted, Tacopina and Rosenberg, the two least likely to succeed. And now he's the best defense attorney in the world, and I'm the best radio voice in the world. That's a pretty good call back in sixth or seventh grade, huh, Lewis? They were all over that one. All over that one. In the meantime, all those people that said that about me, they're either in prison, dead, or running, you know, dessert shops somewhere, basically. You know what I'm saying, Lou, right?
2: So at least you're not vindictive about it. That's good.
1: Is
2: there anybody you want to spit in the face of right now?
1: I've maintained that resentment for a long time. I forgive every time. I'm the nicest guy you'll ever meet. You know that.
2: I know that.
1: But I never forget.
2: But that they could still be mutually exclusive.
1: Right. I forgive. I don't forget. So, I'm a nice guy. I'm old. I'm going to be 60 in April. I hate altercation. I hate confrontation. I don't like it. I come on the air and I beat the living daylights out of people. I do because they're bad people. They're bad people. And someone's got to do it. Someone has to do it. And I'm not afraid. I'm not afraid to get punched across the face. It's happened to me a million times. I managed to hit every single step at the Palladium when somebody punched me in the face at the very top of the stairs. I managed to hit every single step. I'm not afraid. So here for these 4 hours, I mess with everybody. But once it's over, well, I have Twitter too. That's another issue. I got to work on that. But otherwise, I'm a nice guy. You know what I'm saying, Lou? I mean, you're with me? Come on.
2: Yeah, I have agreed twice. I know you're a nice guy. Yes.
1: But I get angry about certain things.
2: Yes.
1: But I do remember people who said you'd amount to nothing. I mean, I'm going to do this quickly. We went for dinner one time in Boca Raton many years ago, Danielle and I was really having a difficult time. I was. And I wasn't doing very well, and people knew it. And somebody at the dinner table actually basically said, your husband's a loser. I know he's doing radio, but he's a loser. And, you know, what are you going to do, you know? And she got upset at dinner. Then I got upset. Don't get upset. Who cares what he says? He's a loser. But she, you know, he loves me. And she got upset, you know. And I remember that guy. And she remembers that guy very, very well because as tough as I can be, Danielle's a heck of a lot tougher. So I just don't forget.
2: She's scarier, yes.
1: Yeah, no question.
2: If you cross her. Yeah,
1: I know. Don't do that. All right, we're done for this hour.
2: Everything's going, Danielle. Good? All right, good. I'll get that for you.
3: I want you to be nice.
1: Thank you very much. I'll do that.
3: Until it's time. To not be nice.
1: That's right. Okay, about an hour to go. Lou Rubino, we'll take a quick break. Come back. We got the news. Janice Dean's going to stop by. Maybe one more guest as well. Friday, Sid and Friends in the morning.

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4: More fans are flocking into Dolly Parton's hometown of Sevierville, Tennessee after her death this week. Danae Ledford drove from North Carolina.
5: It's our job to, you know, carry her legacy on through community service, reinvesting, come here with our family. It's the, you know, continue to build memories for generations with the things that she's built and the legacy that she leaves.
4: A petition to rename Nashville's airport after Dolly Parton has collected more than 120,000 signatures, and now a state lawmaker says he'll introduce legislation for the name change. The FDA has approved updated COVID vaccines. The new shots from Moderna and Pfizer should ship soon. They're approved for people 65 and older and anyone with qualifying conditions. A new Gallup poll shows a narrow majority of voters in Iceland oppose joining the European Union. Iceland will hold a referendum tomorrow on whether to resume talks to join the EU. Michael Wallace, Worldwide News Network, New York.
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3: From the Apple Bank Traffic Desk, as you travel inbound on the Long Island Expressway, we're doing great, really. In fact, one of the better days we've had this summer as you travel westbound, just a little slow and just a little slow getting in through Queens Boulevard. Same thing on the BQE, stop and go traffic all the way from Queens Boulevard right down to the Williamsburg Bridge. On the inbound side, though, quite slow coming away from the Prospect up to the Trench, and then you're better getting to the Brooklyn Bridge. Inbound at the Lincoln Tunnel, George Washington Bridge, minor delays. Inbound at the Holland Tunnel, a minor delay off of the Turnpike Extension, but off of the Skyway, maybe about 15 minutes of mass transit right now, running right on or close to schedule. 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I'm Joe Nolan with traffic on Talk Radio 77 WABC.
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11: I'm Michael Wallace. A new federal report out this morning says an inspection contractor deemed a chemical tank at a Washington State paper mill unfit for service 10 months before it imploded in May, killing 11 workers. The report says Nippon Dynawave Packing Company continued to operate the tank without making the recommended repairs. The death toll from the flooding and mudslides near the Nepal-Tibet border is up to 538 this morning. 1,000 people are still missing. And now authorities fear a dam may burst and cause more flooding. Brian Trasher with the rescue group Cajun Navy says the crews in Nepal have their hands full.
12: The next thing they have to work on is comms. I'm sure that a lot of cell phone towers and communication infrastructure are now not there anymore. They've essentially been deleted. And so they have to try to get technology like Starlink and other wireless communication infrastructure into the area so that they can reestablish comms.
11: All the mud has made it tough for rescuers to reach the victims or land helicopters. Europe's oldest living monarch has died. King Harald of Norway was 89.
13: King Harald has been in poor health for some time. He died peacefully, surrounded by his family, after being taken to hospital in the capital Oslo last week with a blood condition. Norway's royal family is generally very low-key, unlike the British royals, who are seldom out of the news. However, Norway's royals have recently tested the public's trust, including criminal convictions within the family, past ties to Jeffrey Epstein, and under-the-table commercial activities. King Harald has been succeeded by his son. From the Foreign Desk, John Terrett, Worldwide News Network.
11: In Uganda, officials have not released a cause of death for King Oyo Nyimba, who was only 34. In 1995, he became the world's youngest monarch at the age of three. The U.S. launched its war against Iran 6 months ago today. Here's News Nation's Vinay Simlot on how the strategy has changed.
14: After a military campaign, the Trump administration says it's turning its focus to economic pressure on Iran. Now, the president said he initially launched this operation to stop Iran from getting a nuclear weapon. But 6 months in, Iran has not signed a nuclear deal, and Americans are paying more for gas after Iran attacked the Strait of Hormuz.
11: U.S. Central Command says it has removed all Iranian mines from the strait. On this 63rd anniversary of Martin Luther King's I Have a Dream speech at the Lincoln Memorial, thousands of civil rights activists will march on Washington, D.C. today. They'll trace King's path through the Capitol while demanding the equality he called for that day. They fear Republican redistricting efforts in the South have harmed the right to vote. In South Sudan, at least 49 people were killed when armed cattle raiders attacked a community of herders in a neighboring state. There's been a lot of intercommunal violence, with grazing lands and water for cattle becoming more scarce. Dow futures up 81. This is the Worldwide News Network.
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15: The Big Apple is drying up following the latest round of flash flooding. While a flood watch was issued for much of the tri-state area, it was parts of central Jersey and Staten Island that bore the brunt of it. The NYPD carrying out a number of swift water rescues on some Staten Island streets. Waist-high water reported in Elizabeth, New Jersey, where 3 inches of rain came down in a span of 3 hours. Governor Mike Sherrill signing legislation aiming to help communities benefit from large-scale data centers in New Jersey.
16: We don't have to choose between innovation and accountability, and we won't. Today, we're giving power back to communities and making sure data centers work for us instead of the other way around.
15: The legislation requires data centers to report their energy and water usage to the Board of Public Utilities twice a year. She's also working to make sure they invest in communities and create jobs where they're located. 20 years after a deadly Bronx fire, the FDNY gathered Thursday to honor Lieutenant Howard Howie Carpluck and firefighter Michael Riley. They were killed while battling a fire at a 99-cent store on Walton Avenue. Battalion Chief Brian Devon.
17: It's a tremendous loss that we lose because we are a family. In the fire department, we call each other brothers and sisters, and that's very important to us.
15: For Carpluck's brother John, the turnout, a reminder that Howie's FDNY family has remained close over the 2 decades since his death. Checking WABC weather, cloudy overnight, maybe a pop-up shower or thunderstorm, and lows of 70. Partly sunny with a leftover shower, likely in the afternoon, and highs of 85. Drying up tomorrow with highs of 85. I'm Jay Metzler for 77 WABC News.
18: 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Start out in the Bronx. Yankees lost 5-1 in their rubber game finale against the Astros, dropping that 3-game set to Houston in the process, heading into a pivotal 4-game series against the rival Red Sox this weekend. They're trailing first-place Tampa by 4 games in the AL East and leading Boston by 2 for the top American League wildcard. Cam Schlittler will get the start tonight in game 1 of 3 against Boston. First pitch from Yankee Stadium scheduled for 7:15. In Queens, the Mets got beat up 8-2 in their rubber game series finale against the Brewers. Up next for them, Christian Scott starts tonight with New York sticking at home, getting set to welcome in the aforementioned Astros for the opener of a 3-game weekend series. First pitch from Citi Field is scheduled for 7:10 p.m. You get your final installment of local preseason football tonight. The Jets and the Giants meeting for their annual preseason matchup, wrapping out both of their preseason schedules ahead of week 1 in a couple of weeks. 7:30 p.m. start tonight from MetLife. Giants 3.5-point road, technically favorites heading in. And let's get Gary Perrone patched in here for your weekly Staten Island Ferry Hawks update. Gary is the general manager of our Ferry Hawks, has been joining us every Friday morning to update listeners and fans on what they can expect at SIUH Community Ballpark this weekend. Boys are in the midst of a 6-game series at home against the York Revolution that will continue through the weekend. Gary, good morning. What can the Ferry Hawks faithful expect at the ballpark this weekend?
19: Good morning, Justin. So tonight we open up the weekend series where we play the York Revolution. We'll have a country night tonight, which will be a lot of fun. 9 innings of country music, some ticket specials, some food specials. So if you go online, you can check those out. Then after the game, we'll have kids go around the bases. Then tomorrow we have our salute to Shaolin, our salute to the Wu-Tang Clan going into the Hall of Fame. So 9 innings of music followed by a great light show and then fireworks. And then Sunday we have our big day, which is I Love Staten Island. So we're uniting the borough from the Outer Bridge to the Verrazano, and we're going to have a great game at 1:30. We're all in Staten Island, going to get together, come in, and then post-game, once again, kids run the bases. But prior to the game, what's really cool this week is Wally Backman and the whole team will be signing autographs on the concourse starting at 12 o'clock. So whoever comes down early could join in and meet Wally and the guys.
18: How about that? Very, very cool stuff. Gary Perrone right there, general manager for our Staten Island Ferry Hawks, giving you a preview of what to expect at the ballpark this weekend. Thank you so much, Gary.
19: Thank you.
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20: Well, from the Apple Bank Traffic Desk, if you're on the Van Wyck Expressway on the northbound side coming up to the LIE, there is an accident there. 2 lanes are out of service, and on the drive southbound in the 80s now, a disabled truck right lane. Inbound on the Gowanus BQE, we're slow at Hamilton Avenue. Again, an accident there. That one in the center lane. Now, over in New Jersey on 78, this is a new one on the eastbound side, east of exit 24, Old Wick Road in Reddington. The left lane going to be out with an accident. And then also you have problems on 1 and 9 still. That down traffic light right by the Bayway Circle, and that still has one lane out in both directions. That's left over from that earlier overnight problem. Now, the commuter rails are all looking pretty good at this point. Subways just delays on the 6, the A, the C, and the L, and alternate side of the street parking rules are in effect. 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I'm Joe Nolan with traffic on Talk Radio 77 WABC.
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0: One of my all-time favorites, Bullet the Blue Sky, U2. Nice messages this morning from Lori out in New Jersey, Michelle Correcus. And I got to also send a shout-out for having 12 more work on the house, Lewis. Isn't that great? You buy a house, you spend all that money, and all you do is spend more money. That's all you do. And don't get me wrong, I don't want to go back to apartment living. I don't. No disrespect. If you live in an apartment, great. God bless you. I enjoyed it for a while living in the city and had a doorman and all that was great. But I love my own house. I do. But man, does it become expensive. I don't care. It just becomes, it's one thing after another. And now we're in the midst of a huge job. Some of my bricks not pointed correctly and literally moving away from the house. We get leaks all the time. You guys know this. It's been a disaster. At one point, we had to move out for 6 months because all my pipes burst. So while my house is gorgeous and we love the neighborhood, we do, most of the people, 99% are great, couple of assholes, but that's fine. They don't bother me. We love it there. It has become very expensive to live there. So my buddy Rich Clift is the guy that keeps working on my house. He rebuilt the house after the water damage, and now he's taking out all these bricks and basically rebuilding it again, which Clift's a lot of money. And Joe from Right Way with the, you know, with the dumpster is a lot of money. Everything's a lot of money. Everything's a lot of money. Doesn't matter how much they love me or love the show. It's a lot of money. But we got to do it. I mean, the house is like literally coming apart. So all you guys out there, especially you, Rich Clift, thank you for working hard. It is loud, too. Man, that work is loud. They're bashing and I don't know. It's just... it's expensive, you know? You guys both live in apartments, so I guess to that respect, you're kind of lucky.
1: The grass is always greener, so while I appreciate when I hear this, I always appreciate, just go home,
0: right?
1: Trash,
0: right.
1: That's it. But
0: right.
1: There's positives and negatives to everything,
0: yeah.
1: You know?
0: Well, it got weird for me when I started to gain some real popularity in New York, and I'd have to go into a building and wait for the lobby, for the elevator and, like, talk to people, you know?
1: That's what I can't stand either.
0: Like, I go home, I go home.
1: Right.
0: These people would just talk my ear off. And the last place I lived was the Upper West Side in New York City, and they hated me.
1: Yeah, well, you had an extreme version of people you don't want to talk to.
0: Well, I thought the people like you, actually.
1: No, that I don't care about that. It's the fact some of them hold the... some of them are old, and they should not be by themselves. And you got like, okay, I just want to get up to my apartment.
0: Right.
1: Now you're waiting. Then we have this thing where, okay, we don't have a doorman or anything. So you can be letting in people that shouldn't be in.
0: Uh-huh.
1: So you're building.
0: Right. That's no good.
1: No. So do you know how many countless meetings there have been? And I don't get involved in these. Like, okay, here's the new thing. Don't let anybody in that you don't know.
0: Makes sense.
1: Right. But people still do it.
0: I know.
1: Because they're knocking on the thing, and you're looking at them like, I don't know who the heck you are. You're not coming in here.
0: Yeah.
1: And we've had packages stolen, people almost assaulted.
0: Oh, my God.
1: Yeah. So it's a problem.
0: Big problem.
1: And my building has a couple of morons in it who have, we've had work done, and we've had the door fixed, and when it takes too long and it doesn't go to their liking, guess what they do? They don't stay in-house. They call 311.
0: Oh, my God.
1: And wait, do you want to guess what that takes? How long? They put a stop to the project because these idiots in the building don't understand what that means to call 311. So 311 calls the company. This is a work stoppage until we can investigate what you're doing wrong.
0: No,
1: that's a month to 2 months.
0: Oh, God.
1: So they stop the procedure.
0: Yeah.
1: Then it starts again and somebody else calls 311.
0: No good. This
1: I'm
0: is no good.
1: I'm telling you, I live.
0: This is no good.
1: There are morons in my building.
0: Yeah.
1: Morons.
0: Well, I think every building.
1: They don't. You just call the superintendent or the company, the guy who runs the building.
0: Sure.
1: That's all you have to do. That doesn't take a degree in cold fusion. But these idiots, there's a problem. I'm going to call 311.
0: How long have you lived in that building? That specific building. Long time, right?
1: MJ's had it since 06.
0: Oh, wow. 20 years.
1: Yeah, so we were back and forth in Woodside. She's kept it.
0: Yeah.
1: And then we lived in Woodside. Then we went back in there when I was forced out.
0: Yeah.
1: But I have never lived with the elevator they've called on. That got stopped. our terraces have now been closed for about 3 years now. We can't use them.
0: I don't know about all this. I know. It's trust me.
1: Unbelievable. So I haven't been able to use my terrace.
0: My sister, my mother and sister, they had condominiums in South Florida, and they shut the pool down. Shut the pool.
1: Yeah, I believe.
0: They have not a pool down there in their condominium, in the big buildings, big, beautiful buildings on the water, Aventura. Haven't had a pool for 3 years.
1: What is
0: now,
1: that?
0: My brother-in-law bought a house, Albert, in Parkland in Ray Sherry. It's a gorgeous house, so they're out of there. But for like 3 years, they never had a pool.
1: Why? Because of an issue? Probably.
0: There was an issue with the pool, and they didn't fix it for 3 years.
1: Right.
0: So if I visited them, I went to the beach in Hallandale. It's ridiculous.
1: No, it's,
0: and when I worked, when I lived in that upper side, west side apartment, my last apartment, right on, I guess it was, what is it called, West End or... I guess West End, between 104th and 105th. We lived on the 14th floor. The elevator was always broken. Always.
1: Yeah,
0: so
1: yeah,
0: back then, I used to shop at Gristiti's on 103rd and Broadway. I would buy my groceries at Gristiti's, have to walk it over to East End Avenue, I guess, in 104th, and then walk it 14 flights up to my apartment. So I would always text them and go, hey, I'm taking money off the rent this month. No, you're not. Even COVID. During COVID, I said, you're not getting the same amount of rent. Sorry. And they did accept that. They had no choice. Plus, I took the whole gym from the basement, put it in my apartment. Swear to God.
1: Oh, wow.
0: Literally took the whole gym. You walked inside my apartment. There was a weight bench. There were weights everywhere. I'm like, listen, you shut the gym. No one's using it. It's closed because of COVID. I'm going to use it. And when I'm done, I'll put it back. Even with the reduction in price during COVID, I still spent the most. It was just impossible. The elevator was always broken.
1: I know.
0: Always.
1: That's the kind of thing.
0: They promised me a sunroof. I lived there for 3 years. Never got a sunroof.
1: Right. That's why
0: we're working on it.
1: Plus, there's maintenance fees you're paying.
0: I know.
1: You're paying maintenance fees.
0: Up the ass. Outrageous.
1: And I tell MJ, like, just cut it. Cut it. These, we own these. We're supposed to have terrace access.
0: Of course.
1: If you want to work, hire a company that takes 3 damn years to fix this, all the terraces, then the price should go down.
0: 100%.
1: Of course.
0: Yeah.
1: Of course.
0: But it doesn't.
1: No, it doesn't. Things go up.
0: We got a big charity about to take place in the city. Our dear friend Janice Dean, she was on a couple of weeks ago. She's raising money for nursing homes. She's going to tell us about this big charity she has coming up, I believe, next week, maybe Monday, and how you get involved. Our old buddy from Fox News and the Imus in the Morning Show, Janice Dean, she's next.

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1: Well, from the Apple Bank traffic desk, we still have delays on the Van Wyck northbound coming up to the LIE. We still have that accident again. The two lanes are going to be blocked. Now, good news on the drive southbound. The earlier accident in the 80s is out of the way. Still some slow traffic, though, getting through there. And then also inbound on the Gowanus BQE up to Hamilton Avenue. That earlier problem has been cleared, but still a lot of slow traffic from the top of the canal right on up and in through the trench. Now, over in New Jersey, we've had trouble all morning long, and we continue to now as you start to come inbound or up and down 109, rather, right as you get into the Bayway traffic circle. Again, that one continues. That is still there. Also, a vehicle fire now on the Turnpike extension. So, of course, we've been telling you to use that to the Holland Tunnel. Now you got a problem with the vehicle fire. The right lane is out right at Interchange 14. Then on 78 eastbound at Exit 24, Oldwick Road in Reddington, there's an accident with one lane out. Outbound George Washington Bridge coming off of the lower level. Look for some delays on the inbound outside. There's a crash there. And mass transit at this point looks good. 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I'm Joe Nolan with traffic on Talk Radio 77 WABC.
0: Sit in friends in the morning. And Barish and McGarry, remember 9/11. Brooke Jackman, her final voicemail from the 23-year-old killed on 9/11/2001.
2: Tuesday, 9:17 a.m.
3: Hi, Brooke. Nice. Okay, Mom, I'll be home. I'm okay. I love you guys. But how can I think that that happened between 1680 and when I went up flying with an office and we just got off that
4: hat?
3: Okay, I'm not talking to you, I'm talking to my kids.
4: Okay, okay.
3: Okay, I don't know what you're going to do, but I'm going to tell you that
4: this
3: from the northwest corner. It's about 30 or 40 of us. I don't know, there's so many.
5: Sit here with my good buddy Michael Barish from Barish and McGarry. They are the lawyers for the 9/11 community. Michael, what does think back mean for people who lived, worked, went to school, or spent time in Lower Manhattan after 9/11?
6: Very soon, it will be the 25th remembrance of 9/11. And we want people to know that 9/11 didn't end on 9/11. People continue to get sick from the 69 cancers that have been scientifically linked to the World Trade Center toxins. And it's not just first responders. Think back. Do you know anyone who has gotten cancer? Anyone who has died of cancer in the last 20 years, their families are still entitled to benefits, but they have to enroll in the programs. So please help us spread the message.
5: There's no one better to turn to than Barish and McGarry for more.

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0: Here's Jake Novak.
2: If you hate touchscreen technology in your luxury or performance vehicle, blame the kids. That's what BMW Australia Group CEO Vikram Pawa says. Older driving enthusiasts prefer buttons and switches, and they've been clamoring for a return to what they believe is that more driver-friendly engineering model for years now. But younger drivers have grown up with touchscreens. They're simply more used to them, and the future is everything. Luckily, some top car makers are still catering to the old school, most notably Porsche, which has a sport chrono option that includes a button on the dashboard dial. Press that sport response button, and you get 20 seconds of maximum engine and transmission performance. Take that, touchscreen kids.
0: This is Moving America,
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0: The great Neil Young. We know Janis Dean, of course, is Canadian. So is Neil Young. So Lou Ruffino, as only he can do, says, hey, Janis is Canadian. Let's play Neil Young. I don't even know if Janis Dean likes Neil Young. I would hope she does. He's one of the all-time greats.
1: I forget, too. I don't know.
0: Let's find out. Formerly of Fox News, I'm Miss in the Morning, our great friend, the very talented Janis Dean. Janis, you are Canadian. Are you a big Neil Young fan?
2: That's a terrible Neil Young song.
0: Wow. Yeah. What do you like? Do you like Harvest Moon? What do you like? What's your...
2: he's fine. He did a good job when he was with Crosby, Stills, Nash & Young.
0: He did that. He wrote that song, too, which was good when with the 25-year commemoration of 9/11 coming up. He wrote that song about the United Flight 93 passengers, Let's Roll. Remember that?
2: I do.
0: Yes.
2: So, a wonderful song by Neil Young. I'm a Rush fan, and I
0: so
2: love
0: that
2: they're touring. And I was a little worried because I thought, how can they tour without Neil Peart? I mean, how is that possible? I was actually mad at them. But this drummer that is subbing in for the great Neil Peart, who we lost to young, she's fantastic.
0: She is.
2: So good for Rush.
0: Yeah, Lou said that. Lou said she was really good. And we played Rush here all the time. We love Limelight. And don't forget the song that your old favorite, the I-Man, used every morning to start his show, Tom Sawyer by Rush.
2: Right.
0: Yeah.
2: You know what, Sid? It's 24 years ago, I think this week, that I was doing my auditions for IMUS in the Morning.
0: Is that right?
2: That?
0: Yeah, I do believe
2: because
0: it.
2: I got the job the first week of September.
0: The year after 9/11, so it would have been 2002, you got the job with IMUS. And then when did you get the Fox News? When was that?
2: That was 2004, January of 2004. So I was with you guys for like a year and a couple of months.
0: Right.
2: The longest year of my life.
0: Many thousands
2: of dollars in therapy.
0: Yeah, no, I get it. Trust me, I'm right there with you. But it was, it did prepare you for the real world. Let's put it that way. And then you went
2: and
0: on.
2: It brought us together. Yeah. Look at
0: brought us together.
2: Right now,
0: that's
2: Sid
0: right.
2: And Lou and Janis again.
0: Come on, how about that?
3: Where's my therapy?
0: Yeah. You get it every morning right here with me, Louis, you know.
3: Well,
0: yes,
3: that's right.
2: And of course, we miss Bernard.
0: Yeah,
2: we love you, Bernard.
0: Yeah, we love Bernie, of course. Bernie's going to be gone. November will be, is it 4 years already?
3: I think
0: 4 years, maybe five. I don't know.
3: I think it's
0: four in November. Yeah, four in November.
2: Do you think him and the I-Man are like having fun up there?
0: No doubt. You can count on that. You can count on that, Bernard and the I-Man.
2: Is Armis in heaven?
0: I don't know. He did a lot of good things. I mean, you know, kids with cancer, and
2: Softened. I've softened over the years.
0: Me too.
2: I really have.
0: You know, I like.
2: You know what? He brought me to New York. He's the one that brought.
0: I
2: don't know. Okay. I don't know if he loved me.
3: Wait a second.
2: It was just.
0: Hold on,
2: Lou's
0: got something. Lou's got.
3: Wait. Straighten this out. What? Recall who fought for you. Who?
2: I know you did.
3: Okay.
2: Lou, I know that.
3: Okay.
2: I know you thought I was the dark Canadian horse.
3: I said it right away.
2: And
3: like
2: I had
3: Janis.
2: No chance in H double hockey stick.
3: Yes, but I said she is the best.
0: He did.
3: What are you guys
0: Lou was
3: doing?
0: The one, yeah. I mean, Bernie.
2: I know.
0: Bernie had nice things to say, too, but Lou was the one who really brought you across the finish line. I'm the same way. I've softened, too. In fact, you're not going to believe this, but I talked to Deirdre and Wyatt once in a while. They've congratulated me on making the Hall of Fame and the whole thing. So, and I do admit that a lot of the influence on my career, which has gone well, came from IMUS. So the longer he's gone, the more I like him. It is what it is.
2: I think I should have stood up for myself more. And who knows? Maybe I would have. You know, stayed with you guys. I'm not sure. That's hindsight.
0: You just don't know. Who knows? A long time ago, of course. But look, you're doing great things now. And I know that you've got a big charity coming up. This sounds like it's going to be great. All those beautiful clothes you wore on Fox News every morning out there with the fans and doing the weather and all that fun stuff. You're about to auction all that stuff off. Is that right?
2: Yes. So on Tuesday, September 1st at the Harrison in Floral Park, I have to tell you, I think I've hoarded a lot of these clothes. Like, people are like, why did you save all of that stuff? And the reason is because when I find something that fits me, I keep it and I buy like five of them. So I have like hundreds of dresses and coats that I wore outside doing the weather, and skirts and belts and jewelry that I'm giving to charity, basically. For under, every piece will be under 50. I would say like dresses 15 to 25. And some of these coats are probably $400, $500. And all of the money, every single penny of it, is going to go to a cause, Nursing Home Warrior. And this woman goes across New York and brings pop-up shops to nursing homes so that the people, the residents, can come down and shop for free. She's an angel here on earth. So all of the clothes that I wore on television going to this great cause, the Harrison on Tuesday, nothing over $50, hundreds of items, hugs are for free. There is an admission charge, but open bar and also lots of hors d'oeuvres. And listen, I know you got a lot of male fans out there listening. Buy the ticket for your wife. She will love you. This is a great present for your wife.
0: You'd be surprised. 48% of my listeners are female, believe it or not.
2: Go, girl.
0: Yeah. This isn't the fam. We're not talking about the Mets and the Yankees, okay? We're talking about stuff that moms care about and females love. And plus, I'm so good looking. They love this show. You kidding me? They love it. But this specific event, this woman that you're talking about, my God, what is her name? Who is this lady? She's amazing.
2: She's amazing. Her name is Danielle.

0: odd. What is her name? Who is this lady? She's amazing.
1: She's amazing. Her name is Danielle, and she has been in nursing homes for 35 years. She's a nutritionist. You should have her on your program. She started this charity because she realized that a lot of these residents don't have visitors, don't have family, and they barely get like stipends for clothing. So she goes in and she gets, you know, clothes from all over the place, from big chains, and barely used clothes. And they go in and they think they have to pay for, you know, these items, and they're for free. So she's just amazing. Her cause is Nursing Home Warrior. Lots of volunteers, but it just warms my heart because, you know, I lost my in-laws in nursing homes during the pandemic. So I'm trying to give back to all of those, you know, those residents that some of them are left behind, and we have to love them too.
0: Let me ask you this. How many boats, Janice Dean, did Christopher Columbus use? Shut up, Lou. In 1492, in his courageous trip when he found America. How many boats?
1: You're asking me trivia right now?
0: Yes, I am. Well, you've heard of the Nina, correct?
1: I'm thinking it was one boat.
0: No. You've heard of the Nina, yes?
1: Sure.
0: You've heard of the Pinta, yes?
1: Nope.
0: Oh, wow. You see, you're from Canada.
1: You were going to ask me questions about Canada.
0: No, because there were three boats, the Nina, the Pinta, and the Santa Maria. Those were the three boats.
1: I knew the Santa Maria.
0: Oh, listen, those are the three boats that Christopher Columbus used on his courageous trek when he found America in 1492. Three boats. Three boats, unless you ask one man. Are you prepared to listen to this?
1: Of course. Louis, I win a prize.
0: No, you're not going to win a prize. But you're going to be like, oh, my God. Cut number one. Go ahead, Lou.
2: Does it piss you off when people try to on Columbus? Like Native Americans and stuff?
3: Christopher Columbus, right?
2: Yeah, yeah.
3: He was a degenerate. He had his problems.
2: Yeah, yeah.
3: He had his eccentricities.
2: Yeah.
3: He was Jewish. Did you know that?
2: It's actually fake.
3: No.
2: Try to say he's Jewish, but he's not.
3: He had a bris. Trust me. He had to drop his drawers to prove that he had a bris.
2: Some
3: come on.
2: Like that style.
3: You know, back then,
2: people
3: that's
2: like
3: how,
2: a hoodless style.
3: You know, why do you think he had to escape Spain in 1492?
2: He was doing it on behalf
3: Queen
2: of
3: Queen Isabella and King Ferdinand launched the Inquisition on your people and said, either convert or die.
2: Yeah, yeah.
3: And he decided to leave with the Nina, the Pinta, the Santa, and the Maria.
2: Yeah. Well, there's three, actually. There's Santa Maria.
3: No, you're wrong.
2: No, Santa Maria
3: the
2: was
3: Nina,
2: the third one.
3: The Nina, the Pinta, the Santa, and the Maria.
2: The Nina, the Pinta, and the Santa Maria.
3: That's right. Four of the ships.
2: No.
3: Three of them made it.
2: Yeah.
0: Not true.
3: As he went.
2: Oh, so he called one the Santa Maria after one lot. He combined the names?
3: Excuse me?
2: Nothing.
3: Are you trying to instruct me on the hero of my peeps, Christopher Columbus?
2: I thought so you're Jewish.
3: No, he is Jewish.
0: So I don't know who this guy is. His name is Andrew Friedland, but I know you recognize the other voice. And I know you love him. That's fine. I don't care. I don't dislike him either. But, I mean, this moron actually said there were four boats and the Santa and Maria were different boats. That's the first thing you learn. That's the first thing you learn. And he's a smart guy. I'm the first to admit it, Janice. No one knows more about the history of New York than Curtis. Nobody. He's a very smart guy. How do you screw that up? I don't know. So
1: when was that?
0: Yesterday.
1: No.
0: Yes, this week. This week. So he's getting murdered.
1: Was it a joke?
0: He wasn't joking. No. He's getting killed all over social media. I'm the first to admit he's a smart guy. He's a much smarter history guy than I am. I'll say it. He is. But, no, there were three boats, not four, in the Santa and Maria. It was one boat.
1: You know what they say. All press is good press.
0: Oh, no, that's not true. Trust me, Janice. Trust me. Just trust me. If anybody can tell you that's not true, it's me. All right, one more time. Let's go over this. It's an incredible day you got coming up on Tuesday and how folks can come by and enjoy this. This is really great stuff, Janice.
1: Yes, and there's two sessions, by the way. So 4 to 6 p.m. and then 7 to 9 p.m., all new stuff in both sessions. So you're not going to come into the first session and take everything. We're going to hold some stuff behind. There's hundreds of items that you can get. I've if you go on social media, you can see some of the beautiful coasts.

0: coats, cashmere 100%, a barely worn outfits, and all of it going to charity. It's the Harrison in Floral Park, if you've ever been there. Beautiful restaurant. We've got the whole back room, and it's going to be so much fun. I've got lots of giveaways, too, and we'll do some trivia. We'll do the Christopher Columbus question and see if you can win.
1: You're good. I got to tell you, you're really very, very good. You're very talented. You're very sweet, and you're just a great soul.
0: I love you.
1: I love you, too. Thank you, Janice. Thank you. That's great stuff. Good luck on Tuesday. We'll talk again very soon. That was great.
0: Sounds good.
1: All right.
0: Bye,
1: what a great
0: Luke.
1: Job.
2: Bye, Janice.
1: What
2: Miss
1: a great
2: you.
1: Job. We love her. Love Janice love. Dean. Gotta love that girl. She's funny, too. You know, when she was on radio with Imus, she was very, very funny.
2: She was hilarious.
1: She did the Scum Report, if I remember correctly. Remember that? It was called the Scum Report, right?
2: Yeah, but Janice was great on the air. Everywhere.
1: Everywhere.
2: I saw TV tapes of her before she came to New York.
1: She was good in Canada,
2: yes,
1: right?
2: Yes, she was great.
1: Yeah.
2: She has a personality.
1: No, she's got
2: she's
1: immense person. Yeah.
2: She has a personality.
1: She's got all
2: she's
1: that.
2: Smart.
1: And she's a good woman, good
2: except
1: lady.
2: For the chips, she was...
1: Right, she was. She had no idea there was only one, so, the Nina. Right? Okay. I guess that's a harder question than I thought.
2: Well, she only had to get to Canada. She didn't have to get here.
1: So. That's a lovely, talented lady. Good luck on Tuesday, Janice Dean. We'll come back. I'll come back, I should say. And close shop. I'm on my way to Vegas and then Dallas. We'll be right back.

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1: Well, if you're on the Van Wyck Expressway northbound at the LIE, that accident is still there. The two lanes are out from the Alpha Bank traffic desk. A couple of big delays in New Jersey. Eastbound 78, about 3 miles of slow traffic coming into the area of exit 24. There was an earlier accident there that they've just got cleared. But if you're traveling on 440 on the southbound side, so that would be coming away from the parkway, heading over to the turnpike at 514 in Edison, there's an overturned vehicle. The left lane is out, and it is jammed up between the parkway and the turnpike. And if you're going to be coming off of the outer bridge crossing and heading out on 440 into New Jersey, you're going to run into this eventually. It is all jammed up. Both ways on 109 coming into the Bayway Circle. Again, that down traffic light, they are still working on that. And Mass Transit, everybody pretty much on or close. 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
4: The latest developments for former Dallas Cowboys quarterback Tony Romo may spell doom for his CBS broadcasting career.
5: Tony Romo is speaking out for the first time since his drunk driving arrest last month. The CBS analyst, now facing four citations after prosecutors added three new charges, says he, quote, accepts full responsibility. He's working with authorities to resolve the case. He's due back in court September 21st, but CBS still hasn't said if he'll be back on the air or what will happen with his $18 million a year salary. For now, J.J. Watt will remain in his seat. Cooper Lawrence, Worldwide News Network.
4: The Democratic Republic of Congo has begun vaccinating frontline healthcare workers with a vaccine that was only approved for a previous Ebola strain, not the current one. Nearly 2,800 people have died in the outbreak, which it was reported today has spread to new areas of Congo. Michael Wallace, Worldwide News Network, New York.

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6: 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I'm Brian Kilmeade. 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This is $11 a month. This organization, as we come up on 25 years since the attack, the terror attack, the Republican National Committee is putting New Jersey on official notice. They're investigating if they are to have the voters' rolls clean, because we know they found 6,000 illegal immigrants who were eligible to vote thanks to a motor vehicle snafu last time around. They're doing an investigation. Federal Appeals Court has rejected Congresswoman LaMonica McGarver's effort to dismiss charges that she was trying to beat up an ICE agent. She says it was an official duty. They said no, that was an assault. The New York City mayor, Zohra Mamdani, is faking backlash after expressing condolences to Clarence Woodward, who died in jail at Rikers Island. You know why he was in jail? Because he hacked someone to death with a meat cleaver and had 27 previous arrests. But yet he feels bad for him. Nuts. I'm Brian Kilmeade. Listen to my show 10 to noon on 77 WABC. 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
8: Well, again, as you travel out in New Jersey, these are where the two big problems are. First one is going to be out onto 440. Bumper-to-bumper traffic getting down to 514 in Edison. There's an overturned vehicle there. The left lane is out, and you're backed up in both directions. Actually, the one direction mainly, getting southbound, coming away from the parkway all the way to the New Jersey Turnpike. So bumper-to-bumper traffic there. And then the other one is out on 78. There was an accident out by exit 24. That has now been cleared, but still, you're looking at about 3 miles of slow traffic getting through that area. And still subway delays on the A, the C, the E, the Q, and the Rockaway Shuttle. 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
10: I'm Michael Wallace. The Justice Department just announced Walmart has settled the lawsuit accusing the retailer of fueling the opioid epidemic by unlawfully dispensing prescriptions from its pharmacies. There's no word on the terms of the settlement. 4 years ago, Walmart agreed to pay $3.1 billion to settle thousands of similar lawsuits filed by states and cities. There are fears of more flooding in Nepal, with a dam in danger of bursting. The death toll from this week's flooding and mudslides is up to 538, with 1,000 people still missing. Brian Trasher is with the rescue group Cajun Navy.
11: First and foremost, try to save lives, try to find survivors, and preserve life at all costs. The clock is ticking, and every hour and set of hours that goes by, the survivability index goes down dramatically. So try to, everything they can, every tool and resource they have, to try to get to survivors and pull them out of that devastation.
10: He says all the mud on the ground is making it tough for rescuers to reach victims or for helicopters to land. It's day two of jury deliberations in the murder trial of Lindsay Clancy, the Massachusetts mother accused of strangling her three children. She claims she was suffering from postpartum psychosis and heard a voice telling her to kill her kids. News Nation's Allison Weiner says the jury has a lot to unpack.
12: Understanding mental illness and understanding that she might not have been responsible for her actions, even though there was a methodical way these children died, and that it looks as if there was some sort of a plan, that what were the ropes doing down there, you know, and the timing of it, and the husband being out of the house to go run some errands, asking him to run said errands.
10: Clancy faces life in prison if convicted. Two kings have died. Norway's King Harald, Europe's oldest monarch, was 89. Uganda's King Oyo Nyembe was only 34. No cause of death has been released. He became the world's youngest monarch when he took the throne in 1995 at the age of 3. Kentucky Senator Mitch McConnell is expected back on the Senate floor as soon as next month. Here's Kentucky Congressman Andy Barr.
2: The last time I spoke to him about 3 weeks ago, and he was in good spirits and recovering. Obviously, we're glad to hear the positive reports from the Senate physician's office that he's on the mend at home.
10: The 84-year-old former majority leader suffered a fall in June. He was discharged from a rehab center earlier this month and is recovering at home. McConnell's long absence from the Senate has prompted calls for transparency from critics, including Kentucky Governor Andy Beshear. A Scottish court today indicted the 7 protesters accused of spray painting pro-Palestinian graffiti on one of the greens at President Trump's Turnberry Golf Resort in Scotland last year. They also allegedly dug up several holes and sprayed weed killer on the fairways and greens. Prosecutors are arguing there's a terrorist connection so they can push for harsher sentences. The Dow has opened up 100 points higher. This is the Worldwide News Network.

0: Yes, I blame Canada. That's what the Trump officials are doing after the collapse of the trade deal, which is sure to affect every key battleground state, especially Michigan and Maine. Should Trump move in to save or sever for good?
1: Number one.
2: And some folks on the socialist side are obsessed with Israel and Jews and can't seem to stop talking about it. They should focus on condemning people like Hassan Piker.
0: Yes, as Josh Krautheimer, the Democrat, going after Democrats who won't condemn socialists and Hassan Piker. Midterms just waiting for Labor Day to push as president swings south to save Texas Senate seat. And Dems are trying to do the same in Michigan. But Hassan Piker stands in their way. Big time. So this clown is just a radical, pretty much raised in the Middle East, comes back, gets a Twitch show, has a few million followers, but many of which are in power now. Look at this guy, Chris Rabb. Chris Rabb over in Pennsylvania, big time socialist, likes Piker, says nice things about him. Same as this congresswoman nominee, Rabb's likely to win, and one, the other one in Colorado. You got three more over in New York. About 40 socialists have won. They like Piker. Every squad member, including AOC, has sat down on his podcast. He El Sayed and AOC together with Piker helped get him across the finish line over in Michigan. And that's what's given Republicans great hope, because they're hoping that people understand the dangers of people like him, his influence on the country, his anti-American stance, his anti-Semitic stance. And it's got a lot of Democrats saying, hey, stand up and condemn this guy, like Josh Krautheimer. Cut 13.
2: I would say pretty clearly, there should be no room. You should condemn Hassan Piker. You shouldn't go anywhere near him. You're only enabling his hate. And by the way, it's anti-American hatred, not just anti-Semitic hatred. And this is a guy you should go nowhere near. And I say the same thing to the Senate candidate in Michigan. You know, just be unequivocal about it. Why are you playing around and cutting your words and trying to find ways not to say what you should say, which is that you condemn Piker for what he has said and you want nothing to do with him?
0: So here's what Chris Rabb says. Remember I told you about in Pennsylvania? He said, this is what institutionalists are focused on. Their efforts are now disavowing Hassan Piker, not white Christian nationalists. Really? That's a problem? Not broligarchs. I never heard that term. Not the AI overlords. You mean the one that's fueling the entire industrial world? Maybe your 401k? Maybe keeping up with the rest of the world? Maybe finding a cure for cancer? But no, we hate AI now. Nope, the guy encouraging young people to use their collective power for good. F that noise. Collective power for good? And what, fight Israel and shoot American Jews? That's what he said, you idiot. Milad Kiros, the congresswoman from Colorado. Billionaires are draining our resources to develop technology they want to replace us. Millions will lose Medicaid in the new year to pay for tax cuts for the rich. And we're spending billions on genocidal wars the voters oppose. But sure, let's keep talking about Hassan Piker. Hey, the guy's talking about anti-Americanism. This guy is your spiritual leader. That's what people wonder if your policy's for. And if you can't condemn him, we assume you're with him. And you could say that Medicaid needs to be, you could say Medicaid needs to be supported, I guess. It would be great if it was solvent. At the same time, say, why are you following this guy? Because you know you are. The guy's a socialist, anti-American, Fidel Castro-loving guy that worshiped the Soviet Union and wish we lost the Cold War. And yet he's your spiritual animal. Democrats need to hold him accountable. Instead, when he has more power than Chuck Schumer just says, don't worry about it, big tent. I think it's a huge problem. The anti-Semitism, more than anything else, is a huge problem. And I think in a lot of those areas, if we could settle the Canadian trade deal and we find a way, get that strait open, and then you have that convention in a couple of weeks, I think it's going to give Republicans momentum, certainly money. I think they're going to be a lot more optimistic in the next few weeks than they are right now. Although I think it's very typical now where the other party out of power has some momentum going in. Here's Speaker Johnson in Laredo, Texas last night. Cut to.
3: And we have an extraordinary record to run on. We passed over 800 pieces of legislation, landmark stuff, to fix the mess that we inherited from the Biden-Harris years, okay? It was a disaster. Among the first things that we fixed, you know what the biggest issue, you know, the biggest issue in the 2024 election was? The wide open border and the chaos that it brought. Elections have consequences, my friends. We sealed and secured the border.
0: Yeah, And it's so weird. You did it so quickly, so not many people are giving you credit for it. They're focusing on, they think, is ICE being too aggressive or wear a mask or what happened in Minneapolis. All they're doing is picking up tens of thousands of people, getting criminals off the street. Don't you think that's related to what we're seeing now is record low in terms of crime? You're stopping chasing, going after those illegal criminals. They picked up 1,400 last month, 400 which had records. The other, many of, most of which, the others had charges, pending charges. So let's talk about the Canada trade deal. Why does it matter? I'm talking about autos, talking about farming, talking about iron, talking about liquor, talking about a lot of goods between the two countries. There's an imbalance. The president wanted to straighten it out. Possible, yes. I hope they can retrieve it. I still want to find out what happened, how the deal fell apart. Some people think Howard Lutnick got involved and Jameson Greer got pushed back. Howard Lutnick was pushing back on that notion, cut 18, many of which were talking about what he was saying in terms of we want it. They said, we don't want, Canada said, we don't want the Americans influencing who we do trade deals with. Well, when it comes to China, absolutely. And when it comes to Quebec, the French-speaking province, which is barely part of Canada, they would, did want to get access to the, some streaming in English, but there were some inquiries, but I didn't think it was a deal breaker. Howard Lutnick was asked about that, cut 18.
4: If you think I ever said the words French, do I care about how the Quebecois speak? I mean, what could matter less to America? We don't care. So the fact is, we never brought those words up. This is manufactured, and that's why the president put out a truth saying it was a complete lie. Right? It was manufactured. So there's the sovereignty party trying to run, and they're in the lead in Quebec. And so this was Mark Carney manufacturing something that would try to keep them from winning.
0: And the sovereignty, the way I understand it, is they're looking to break off. They are really a loose confederation. They are about to go into a recession. Unemployment's extremely high. They got no military. And now they're using the president's, what they say is an attack, to bring their country together. Not smart. I mean, it's smart, but in the big picture, you want your number one trading partner to be the one on your border, don't you? Cut 19.
4: The words medium and heavy duty trucks were raised in these trade negotiations at Friday at 4 o'clock. Never. Like I just said, I met with LeBlanc 10 times. I spoke to Carney twice. These were not raised. These were not part of it. This is a different thing. This is medium and heavy trucks. This isn't what you and I drive. This is like an F-450. You go, what's an, I know what an F-150 Ford is. What's an F-450? Oh, it has two wheels on the back. And you're like, well, who sees those? Like, what is that? That's a construction product. That's a different, it's a whole different category. It was never raised.
0: Yeah, it was the Ontario manufacturing, you understand it. It was trucks. It was SUVs. They didn't want to lose all their manufacturing. I think that's safe to say. We weren't there. I just want to solve the problem. This seems to be solvable. Just want to bring in Mike Waltz. Mike Waltz said this last night with Laura Ingraham. You know, he's always a voice of reason. You would think the UN ambassador would know, but he does know because he's got connections all around the globe. And he was talking about why this deal didn't get done and what some of the holdup was. Here's how he understands it. Cut 21.
5: What we said, what the team said was, look, if we're going to give you very favorable tariff status, we're going to give you the best deal of any other country that we trade with in the world. You can't then let China take advantage, what they call transshipment, and start dumping their goods into Canada just to dump their goods in the United States. And we're right back where we've been for many, many administration. So you've got to raise, you, Canada, your tariffs on China, like, importantly, like Mexico has done.
0: Yeah, and believe it or not, things are going smooth with Mexico. That'll be good for the president to go pull that off and then say, what's the problem with Canada? I mean, Canada's about to get in bed, they say, with India and China. All right. So a struggling economy is looking to do that type of transportation, that type of shipping, open up these new lanes. I would say this, you're not going to get away with spending 1% on your military while we're spending $1.5 trillion. While at the same time you break trade off, you think we're just going to watch your back militarily? Can't have it both ways. 1-866-408-7669. When we come back, I'll be able to take some of your calls. And then bottom of the hour, I'm going to get a sense of what's going on around the world. Rebecca Heinrichs, senior fellow with the Hudson Institute. 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
20: Your first update in the morning, the Fed chair Kevin Warsh is giving his most important speech of the year. In fact, the most important for any Fed chair at the Jackson Hole Symposium in Wyoming. It's not a short speech like Chairman Powell did in 2022. The headlines, work to do if inflation is not moving to 2% at speed, and 2% is a firm fixed target for inflation. And the chairman joked about what he was actually saying.
21: You can call it an outline. You can call it a trail map, but please just don't call it forward guidance.
20: It's an important speech because the chairman is not challenged afterwards by journalists or members of Congress. Other stories, stock in PayPal has fallen to a lower valuation after the pullout of two companies in a $50 billion deal. And Marvel Technology down 17%. The great success of its films this year, 2026, not reflected in its latest earnings. John Turrett, Worldwide News Network.

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1: All right, welcome back, everybody. Bottom of the hour, we're going to talk international, what's going on around the world. And what, by the way, what happened in Nepal looks actually like a horror movie. But you guys, I'm sure, have seen that. You just see this mud overwhelm this whole city. It reminded me what Pompeii looked like when the lava fled that city. And I guess people just get entombed. Probably one of the worst ways to die, period. You basically suffocate to death. We've lost about 90 Americans. So one thing, Jimmy Kimmel doesn't like to work summers, so he gets a substitute host, whether it's Rosie O'Donnell on down. He had Jelly Roll come on. Now, this caused unbelievable controversy because Jelly Roll, you see him at the UFC fights, he's shaking Trump's hand. You know, he's a guy in country music, usually likes a Republican. The president's known as a blue-collar guy. This guy must have had Jimmy Kimmel writing his whole monologue, because we're just so anti-Trump. They actually called him a fat slob. Listen to his impersonation.
2: No, right. No, you have to guess who's impersonating Trump. It is not Jelly Roll.
1: It is not Jelly Roll? That.
2: It's not Jelly Roll. It is someone else who is famous doing this in Trump impression. We'll see if you can guess.
1: Okay.
3: There's a lot of great people out there. She's a great one. Look at her. She's so pretty.
2: How?
3: She's so amazing.
2: Can you guess that Trump impression? It was pretty good, right?
1: That was good. Who could it be? I don't know.
3: There's a lot of great people out there. She's a great one. Look at her. She's so pretty.
2: How?
3: She's so amazing.
2: You want to know who it is?
1: Yeah.
4: Jamie Foxx! You know when she's singing, it's real. Jamie Foxx!
1: That was Jamie Foxx?
4: So she was...
2: Yeah, there was Jamie Foxx doing Trump, and then there he was impersonating Oprah. But wasn't his Trump impressions pretty darn good?
1: Yeah, that was good. That was pretty impressive.
2: Let me guess, he wasn't in your top three of people.
1: I know. It seems like everyone does Trump these days. I was shocked. Do you see some of the blowback that Jelly Roll is getting?
2: No, I've seen some of that. There was also, I saw one clip that was actually somewhat entertaining from Jelly Roll's monologue. He said he was watching Jeopardy, and I would have grabbed this had I known. It was a clue, and it was like, who is this person? I think whatever the clue was. And basically, the three contestants on Jeopardy had no idea who he was. So he was like, that was humbling.
1: Wow. That is kind of crazy. The other thing would be, I'm just amazed, too. Also, Charles Barkley was talking about the president. You see that? He said, well, you know, I don't really get political. But he says the president should do what he did and take the fat shot and lose weight.
2: I feel like I heard something about that somewhere. That would be interesting if he did it, right? But Trump doesn't like to take
1: anything.
2: Too many things. Yes.
1: Yeah. So, I mean, would you be surprised? And then he was saying that some of his friends have taken it and have not lost weight. I guess we'll see about that. This weekend, I'm going to have on One Nation, Mark Wayne Mullen. So Mark Wayne Mullen, since head of the DHS, is making some major moves. So he's got, number one, he bought these gloves. People think this is controversial. I don't. ICE Award is getting $16.7 million worth of gloves. They're gloves. They're electric. So now that these guys, when you put your hands on them, they keep running. They try to go. Now when you grab them, you know, these targets, people here illegally came across our border against the law. There's 6,000 pairs of gloves now. They're going to be delivered to our guys and women out in the field to help them control detainees and protesters. People say they have a problem with that. But what's between that and tasers?
2: I'm not quite sure, actually. I haven't done a ton of research into it, but I would agree with you. Is it just that the gloves are there and easier to do? Is the electric shock different than a tase? I'm not sure.
1: Yeah, I think it's also more convenient. You have these things on this way. You don't have to grab something out of your pocket. Also, over in Virginia, they got a huge illegal immigrant problem, made worse by a governor that will not allow people, like local police, to cooperate with ICE. But they picked up three undocumented immigrants yesterday. They're arrested in Virginia child exploitation ring. They were released on bond for some crazy reason. The arrest followed a major undercover operation targeting individuals suspected or engaged in sexual activity with minors. So they went and grabbed them, and then they get out on bond, which is absolutely insane. I don't know what the people of Virginia were thinking electing this governor. The defendants now face criminal charges related to attempted child exploitation. ICE are expected to review the defendant's status while the cases proceed. So we'll see what happens there. There's also been a huge amount of arrests over in Massachusetts, which has been huge. And then you got Mayor Mamdani. This clown put this on X yesterday. I'm deeply saddened by the death of a New York City prisoner who was in custody in a jail at Rikers Island. My thoughts are with him and his family and who are the loved ones and the loved ones. We do not know the cause of death. We do know that too many New Yorkers have died at Rikers. Now, this guy wants to close Rikers Island. So you think to yourself, who's he talking about? Somebody caught for him embezzling some nonviolent crime and they died? No, this guy's name is Clarence Woodward. He's an inmate at Rikers Island. He was charged in connection with an alleged unprovoked meat cleaver attack and the killing of a guy back 2 years ago. Prior to that, he had 27 prior arrests. Now, he had some reason he died in prison. Okay, that's what you do. You salute Clarence Woodward, who cleaved somebody to death.
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1: Hi, everyone. I'm Brian Kilmeade. 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I want you to go to T2T.org right now. It's just $11 a month. This organization, as we come up on 25 years since the attack, the terror attack, the Republican National Committee is putting New Jersey on official notice. They're investigating if they are to have the voters' rolls clean because we know they found 6,000 illegal immigrants who were eligible to vote thanks to a motor vehicle snafu last time around. They're doing an investigation. Federal appeals court has rejected Congresswoman LaMonica McGarver's effort to dismiss charges that she was trying to beat up an ICE agent. She says it was an official duty. They said no, that was an assault. The New York City mayor, Zohra Mamdani, is faking backlash after expressing condolences to Clarence Woodward, who died in jail at Rikers Island. You know why he was in jail? Because he hacked someone to death with the meat cleaver and had 27 previous arrests. But yet he feels bad for him. Nuts. I'm Brian Kilmeade. Listen to my show 10 to noon on 77 WABC. 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
12: The latest developments for former Dallas Cowboys quarterback Tony Romo may spell doom for his CBS broadcasting career.
13: Tony Romo is speaking out for the first time since his drunk driving arrest last month. The CBS analyst, now facing four citations after prosecutors added three new charges, says he, quote, accepts full responsibility. He's working with authorities to resolve the case. He's due back in court September 21st, but CBS still hasn't said if he'll be back on the air or what will happen with his $18 million a year salary. For now, J.J. Watt will remain in his seat. Cooper Lawrence, Worldwide News Network.
12: The Democratic Republic of Congo has begun vaccinating frontline healthcare workers with a vaccine that was only approved for a previous Ebola strain, not the current one. Nearly 2,800 people have died in the outbreak, which it was reported today has spread to new areas of Congo. Michael Wallace, Worldwide News Network, New York.

0: a talk show that's getting you talking. You're with Brian Kilmeade.
1: Look, I think the president's kind of backed away from kinetic strikes, and he's going towards the economic side of the house. And he's right. I mean, he is the president of the United States, and he gets to make that call. When you look at what's happening inside Iran right now with the economics alone, it's really hard on the people. You know, one data point, you know, right now, $1 equates to 2 million rial. That's incredible. You can't even think like that. And when you look at the inflation rate, which is 90%, so the economic pressure on them will be high. And that's going to get the people upset, and maybe they'll take action.
2: And that, of course, is General Kellogg. Rebecca Heinrich joins us now, senior fellow at the Hudson Institute. You doing outnumbered in a few hours, a couple hours?
3: Sooner than that, yeah. I guess two hours. Yeah.
2: So he's talking about the president's basically saying, we're not really going to hit him hard right now. We'll hit him in response. For the most part, we're going to let these massive sanctions take hold. What has to happen for you to be convinced that these sanctions are going to make a difference?
3: I'd like to see the United States go after the greatest perpetrators that are bankrolling the Iranians, which are the Chinese and the Russians. If the United States starts to go after, no kidding, the Russians and the Chinese, that means that we are serious about cutting off any of these economic resources that are going to the IRGC.
2: And right now, if we don't, it's going to show a weakness, which shows it's only going to get worse.
3: That's right. Well, I mean, remember, look, the United States under President Trump has taken on the Iranians, which is a proxy state essentially for both of those two countries. And if we don't actually turn the screws on the Iranians and get the job done, it's going to convey and communicate that we're not going to be tough on these much more powerful countries. So I think it's clearly important that the United States do whatever is necessary to choke out the resources going to the IRGC.
2: So I'm looking at these long gas lines. How significant is that we're seeing in Iran?
3: Very significant. And I heard that quote from General Kellogg, which is great. I mean, look, like the United States has no problem with the Iranian people. The greatest perpetrator of oppression against the Iranian people is the IRGC. So we stand with the Iranian people. So we need to have some pretty clear, strong strategic communications that communicates that message. But remember, every time the IRGC gets squeezed and we see the economy crushed like this, that's when you start seeing people pour into the streets again to try to push back on the regime.
2: Right. So the one thing that we probably could have done more damage to the besieged and others, that would have certainly helped.
3: Oh, yeah. I mean, if you remember at the beginning of the war, we had these incredible reports that there were Iranian people communicating with the Israelis to let the Israelis know where the besieged militants were operating so that the Israelis had even more accurate targeting data directly from the Iranian people to take out the besieged. The besieged works for the IRGC, and they are the ones responsible for oppressing the Iranian people.
2: Right. So they're still around. They survived for now. We don't know how much damage has been done. But we see that the Qataris were there yesterday. And we know they're dealing with Oman for the last week. And then they made an announcement on Wednesday that we have decided to open up the Strait Oman side and charge tolls, which is a non-starter with us, which means no blockades moved. Do you think the Qataris going over there would have a message that the Americans aren't going to budge on this, that we got to find some way to get the Strait open?
3: I mean, that's the message they should be conveying. I'm not convinced.
2: Who do you think they are?
3: I mean, I think that the Qataris play all sides. I mean, that's the role they play in the Middle East. They play the sides of our adversaries. They play our side when they think it's in their interest to do so. And so I would not trust the Qataris to go over there and share a message that's in the U.S. interests.
2: Well, Cooper took a tour of all these Gulf states, and he says there's only one that needed some additional interceptors. He says in terms of THAAD batteries and Patriots, they might have more than us. That they are well defensed right now is what are you hearing, Rebecca?
3: So that I think that that's true. So a lot of these Gulf states, they want the United States to provide their protection, but then they don't want to bring out their own capabilities to provide protection whenever it's necessary. It's not always true, but I think that that's what we're seeing now is they're kind of husbanding some of these resources. But we can, I mean, Admiral Cooper's a really, really smart, capable guy. He can go around, take an inventory, who needs what, get those things in the right places to mitigate the effects of the already expended missile defense interceptors that we've seen so far. And we can do that in order to complete this mission.
2: Yeah, here is Admiral Cooper, cut 25.
4: CENTCOM forces have demonstrated time and time again that we are laser focused on this mission. We remain vigilant, lethal, and resolved. We've asked them to stay ready, and that's exactly what they are doing. I just could not be prouder of their efforts, and I know that the American people share that same pride.
2: because our guys are in the region ready to go at a moment's notice and also know they're going to be targeted. They could be targeted.
3: That's right. But they're not even just sitting there, Brian. I thought that this video that Admiral Cooper just sent out was amazing. Every American should watch it because he detailed some of what our forces have been actively doing. I mean, we've had Navy SEALs going in the Strait and deactivating some of the sea mines, clearing the Strait. So it's not like they're sitting there twiddling their thumbs. They're very actively working to keep that Strait open and to make sure that we can shepherd ships through that Oman corridor.
2: You think they could do a better job communicating this?
3: Oh, yeah. I mean, every time Admiral Cooper speaks, I'm like, man, we need more Cooper. Because he's great. I mean, he communicates what our troops are doing. He instills the confidence that we need, that President Trump understands the military dimension of this, that the United States is not going to get through the Strait or keep the Strait open through fundamentally negotiating with the Iranians at this point at all. The Iranians are not willing to negotiate. The only effective means that we've seen so far is the blockade and military strikes. Both of those things are because of Admiral Cooper and the mission that he's undertaking there.
2: So, yeah, I mean, would you project that we'll be talking to the Iranians at some time in the next few weeks? Or do you think that we're going to hold like this to the midterms?
3: I think we're going to hold like this to the midterms. I don't think that there's any room for talks. I mean, talks are totally pointless. Anytime somebody mentions that talks are ongoing, President Trump comes out and says, we're not talking to them. The Iranians want to talk to us. We don't want to talk to them. So I think the president's patience has run out for that. He understands it's not fruitful. Not only is it neutral, it's not neutral, it's a waste of time. All of our diplomacy should be working towards our Gulf states and our European partners.
2: Yeah, I agree. So I agree too. Also, they just got to get some steel in their spine. Some of this stuff, they're just not used to being under fire. Let's talk about Ukraine if we can. What do you think John Ratcliffe was up to in that 72-hour jaunt, 6 hours on the ground in Russia?
3: I think it's probably a couple of things. People are debating about what one thing is it about, and I think it's probably a menu of things. I think one, we do have some intelligence that the Russians are probably going to try to do something more provocative against a NATO nation to try to split the alliance, to show that the NATO alliance isn't willing to actually push back on Russian aggression. So I think getting that message from Ratcliffe would be really powerful directly to the Russians. And I think also, I hope, kind of where we started our conversation, Brian, I hope he's saying, look, President Trump is serious about secondary sanctions with the Iranians. And we know that you all are trying to help the Iranians evade sanctions, and we're not going to put up with it. You better stop.
2: And you got to also stop with the shoulder-fired missiles, as well as the intelligence on our bases. We know exactly how the coordinates that you're giving them.
3: Oh,
2: the
3: yeah.
2: Satellites that you have.
3: I mean, anytime the Iranians.
2: No, I'm talking about Russia providing that information.
3: Exactly. No, I mean, there's a connection there, and it does not help our side to pretend like the connection's not there. So, look, I mean, it's pretty important whenever you have the head of the CIA. Ratcliffe is a really, really capable guy going there and conveying a message.
2: So the other thing I heard is Vladimir, he wanted to see, let the Russians know that you're not doing well. I don't know what you're telling Vladimir Putin, but let me tell you what we know. This is not going well for you. How do we land this plane? Let's find a way you save face and we end this. So he wanted to let his counterpart know that. Why would it be in our interest if that was a message to say that?
3: Well, I mean, I think that what President Trump, and we talked about how I was just in Ukraine in May, and one of the things that occurred to me while I was there is, oh my goodness, like the Ukrainians are doing so well right now, that if the United States can actually shift to more clearly back Ukraine, show a leadership role very clearly in solidarity with NATO. Because I believe every time Ukraine does really well, this is when the Russians start acting up. They start increasing their rhetoric, threatening NATO. And so I think if Ratcliffe wants to say, look, we know you, Russia, your economy is just toast right now. It's not doing well. I mean, the average life expectancy of a Russian soldier when he goes to the front line is like 30 minutes because the Ukrainian drones are so lethal. Now is the time for you to finally end this thing. You're not getting the right communication, the right information about how well the Russians are doing. You guys are doing badly. And I think that, of course, for our interests, it's because President Trump wants the Russians to make a deal.
2: So Moscow accused Ukraine of recently using the Storm Shadow, and that is a British long-range rocket. And now they say the British government better not do that anymore, or else the Russians say they're going to attack the British.
3: Right.
2: Really?
3: I mean, no, look, this is what the Russians did during the Biden administration, which drove me crazy, Brian. Every time either the Brits, talked about, or there was reporting that they were going to share storm shadow, then the Russians threatened to attack the Brits. When Biden was even discussing giving HIMARS or longer range weapon system to the Ukrainians, then the Russians would threaten the United States. And so this is what the Russians do to try to scare European and the United States, try to scare us from providing what Ukraine needs. And then the rhetoric increases against these countries. And so the answer is to counter deter the Russians. It's not to capitulate to the Russians.
2: So they're also worried about them using a tactical nuclear weapon in the theater. Would that even be possible without it being blowing back on them?
3: Well, so I think that the chances of that are very low. So people shouldn't be very alarmed by that. But I think that the Russians, I don't think that we should write it off as a bluff. I think that the Russians threaten this, and the Russians would consider doing this as a political message, again, to scare the West to back down, not to escalate or risk further potential, you know, follow-on uses of nuclear weapons. It would not serve a great battlefield use on because, of course, it would blow back onto the Russians themselves. But we've seen time and again, the Russians do not value Russian life the way the United States or the Ukrainians value Ukrainian and American life. This is a meat grinder that they're throwing Russians into. And it's a war of aggression. They did this themselves. And so I think that we should take it seriously, but we should not let it paralyze us with fear.
2: Right. Mike Pence brought up something on Monday with us, or Tuesday. He said that he was just talking to the South Koreans. They have a lot of Patriots. They have a lot of interceptors. Right now, they're not using them. So if you want to get back in Trump's good graces, would that be something that they would do, knowing that North Korea is giving 50,000 troops and a regular supply of ballistic missiles?
3: So this is a really interesting point. So I'd have to see kind of what the South Koreans need. I also think it's important for South Korea to be really strong because they have to deter the North Koreans. But look, if they have some munitions or some defensive interceptors that they're not using and they actually don't need them right now, obviously that would be a good use of them to go to Ukraine. There is an axis that has developed. It's China, Russia, North Korea, Iran, and democracies that are allies with the United States should work together to make sure that we are helping the countries that are currently under siege. And so I think that that should be an obvious thing that we should consider.
2: Yeah, I mean, no doubt about it. I think if Japan starts bulking up, which they are, Germany says they've gotten the wake-up call. But places like Canada just don't do it. French and Britain don't seem capable of building up their militaries.
3: Well, it's all about political leadership. They're able to do it. It's just all about political leadership and having the political will to do it. We've seen great improvements. You mentioned Germany. I mean, Germany's actually very, very impressive in rearming. The French are to a degree. They're getting serious. There's a long-range strike system that the French want to get to Ukraine to and share the technology with them. So I wouldn't write off the French. But the Brits, I'm most worried about the Brits, the Canadians, but I don't have super high hopes for Canada. But the Brits, we really need the Brits to pull through. And there is some indication that their defense budget looks serious, but they got to follow through.
2: So it's pretty understood. I guess it's understood that Hezbollah and Hamas is really not getting supplied by Iran right now. How do you think that plays into whether we have a situation where Hamas actually disarms?
3: So I do not have any confidence that Hamas is going to disarm. I mean, the way that you disarm Hamas is by eliminating Hamas. This is a terrorist group that is not open to reason and even making any kind of cost-benefit analysis for themselves. But it's a really important point that as the IRGC is choked out of resources, one of the first things that you start to notice is that their proxy states start to run out of cash, start to run out of munitions. And so that's a really, really good indicator.
2: All right. What are you going to be talking about on Outnumbered, do you know?
3: I don't know. Better look at
2: my
3: list.
2: Are you ready?
3: Yeah, I'm ready.
2: Okay, good. Rebecca, thanks so much. I appreciate it. Great getting your insight on what's going on around the world. We come back, we'll wrap up the hour. You're listening to the Brian Kilmeade Show.
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0: He's so busy, he'll make your head spin. It's Brian Kilmeade.
1: There was a story in the Washington Post this weekend talking about all these doctors weighing in because he's overweight. Why wouldn't he take advantage of this?
2: I tell people, I'm not a fan of the president, but I don't talk bad about him because he's the president of the United States. I respect the office.
1: So do I.
2: But he should be at the lead of the forefront trying to get healthy. First of all, he's 80 or close to it. And anybody out there struggling with their weight should get on these drugs. These drugs are a godsend. But, yeah, for him to be overweight as he gets older, it's a bad look.
3: So that is Charles Barkley talking with Michael Smirkanish on his radio show, where he's saying he's on this, I don't know which one he is. He says the Roe thing. He doesn't do the shot. He says Roe.
4: I'm not sure. Is it one of the pills?
3: It's part of it, yeah. And so is Shaq on it. Shaq says, and like there's multiple things. He said Serena, him and Serena kind of leading the charge. But he was just saying that the president should do it. But here's the president's already defying the odds. I have no idea how he has fast food. He does not work out at all. He takes a cart when he goes to golf, but he's always active, going 100 miles an hour, sleeping 4 hours a night. I mean, he's already hit 80. I mean, that's already above. I think most men die at 74, whatever.
4: And I'll
3: say
4: this.
3: This guy's going to go into his 90s.
4: And the other thing to consider, like, when you get older, like, the most dangerous thing is when you get super frail. Not that I think Trump is going to get frail, but I mean, there's like a happy medium. You don't want to lose all this weight because you need
3: to. Because you have to get. You
4: have
3: lose
4: to lift.
3: Muscle.
4: Yeah, if you're on the GLP-1s, you have to lift. Otherwise, you're doing more harm than good.
3: Yeah. So that's the whole thing. Do you think he's going to go work out?
4: I don't see him in the gym necessarily.
3: That's what I heard. I always say to him, do you think he'll go just hop on a treadmill and just walk a little? People laugh. They say, no, he has almost an aversion to it.
4: I mean, try to get a senior citizen, never mind the president, to do something new. Like, they're set in their ways. They're content in doing what they're doing and how they're living. It's rare to get them to, like, change their routine if they don't want to.
3: Yeah. I mean, the one thing we've always had, we've always used to see, you know, Bill Clinton jogging, George Bush biking all the time. You saw Jimmy Carter, obviously, running all the time.
4: Don't forget about President Biden biking. That went well.
3: That went really well. He didn't know how to brake. That's the other thing. Evidently, he claims that part of the reason that he was having problems is he broke that crazy dog that he had broke his foot playing with him. That's what he said screwed him up.
4: And why he fell off the bike.
3: Right.
4: I mean.
3: And whatever. But I would say that he had low body fat. I would say that. Ronald Reagan, there was always shots of him working out. Reagan looked pretty fit. What you want to do is you want to be fit just because you want to be at your optimum at all times. But the other thing, if you radically change your lifestyle, that could be crazy too when you get older.
4: Exactly.

0: Exactly. Your body's used to some 80 years of working in one way. It's working pretty well. You don't want to dramatically change something, especially in this high-pressure job. I mean, just why throw in another factor?
1: Well, he's not going to do it anyway. The only thing that I recommend to him, if he's listening to the show, because I know he's a fan of the radio show, is when you do, if you're going to sleep 4 hours a night, you cannot sit when you do your press conferences.
0: And how do you know that so well, Brian?
1: Because I am sleeping 4 hours a night. And I know nobody thinks that I'm that age is a problem that I know of. So I would be nodding off. Everybody nods off if you have very little sleep. And that's what the president gets himself in trouble. And people think it's his age. It's the fact he doesn't sleep. That's the problem. But if you stand up, you can't do that. Usually, it's very hard to fall asleep on your feet. But it's not impossible. Don't forget, go to BrianKilmeade.com. Find out how to see me on stage on my show, Uniting the States.
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4: This is the Worldwide News Network.
5: I'm Michael Wallace. The new Fed chair says he's keeping the Fed's inflation target at 2%.
6: Fed chair Kevin Warsh was speaking at the Jackson Hole Symposium of the Great and the Good in Business, Economics and Academia. It's the most important speech of the year for any chairman of the Federal Reserve because it's made without interruption from members of Congress or journalists. The headlines, Warsh said there's work to do if inflation is not moving to 2% at speed, and 2% is a firm, fixed target. The chairman famously tight-lipped when it comes to talking about interest rates and inflation, and always reluctant to show his hand, joked about his own words.
7: You can call it an outline, you can call it a trail map, but please just don't call it forward guidance.
6: The Federal Reserve's next rate decision comes in September. John Terrett, Worldwide News Network.
5: Stocks dipped after his speech, but then rebounded. There are fears of more flooding in Nepal, where the death toll has risen to 538, with more than 1,000 people still missing. A large lake formed by the mud flows is in danger of overflowing. News Nation's Ramesh Bushnal is in Kathmandu.
8: One challenge is that there is a chunk of road has been swiped away and there is no transportation. The second is there is no internet service there, and also the phone service is not that great. They have tried to establish some of those kind of things, but it is still patchy out there. And the connection with the people who are on that part is very hard. They are trying to also rescue some people who are inside the tunnels of these hydropower projects. And it is getting harder because there is a risk of the flood again.
5: This New York doctor is waiting for word on her parents who are missing in Nepal.
9: The last time we heard from them was when they crossed the border at 8 a.m. And we haven't heard from them since.
5: The State Department says about 90 Americans are missing. Which Republican will succeed President Trump?
10: Vice President J.D. Vance and Texas Senator Ted Cruz are both facing questions about a possible run in 2028. While Vance says he'll make that decision after the midterm elections, his wife says,
11: my attitude is just to have a kind of an open mind and open heart towards whatever might come next.
10: Cruz has been pretty direct about his intentions.
12: It's no secret that I want to be president.
10: And what does President Trump think about that?
13: He's very talented. He's a very good friend of mine. I think he might do that, yeah.
10: Stacey Lynn, Worldwide News Network, Washington.
5: Democrats expected to run include Kamala Harris, Gavin Newsom, and Pete Buttigieg. Thousands of civil rights activists are marching on Washington today on this 63rd anniversary of Martin Luther King's I Have a Dream speech. They're tracing King's path through the Capitol while demanding the equality he called for that day. 3 months after attack at a Washington State paper mill imploded, killing 11 people, a new federal report says an inspector had found the tank was unfit for service months earlier. This is the Worldwide News Network.
4: 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The Katz Roundtable. John Katzimatidis talks with EPA Administrator Lee Zeldin about data centers in America.
14: We have to make sure that these projects are a net provider onto the grid, not a net taker.
4: With former New York Yankee first baseman Mark Teixeira about how the Democratic Party's shifted far left.
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27: 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This is the Talk of New York on 77 WABC. Thanks so much for listening. Our chance to talk about topic locally as we close out this great week on WABC. Outrageous is my first story. New York City Mayor Mondami is facing backlash after expressing condolences for Clarence Woodward. The guy's an inmate who died at Rikers Island. He was awaiting trial. What did Woodward do? 2024 accused in a laundromat attack that allegedly killed the father of two with a meat cleaver. He faces murder, manslaughter, assault charges, and has 27 prior arrests. And mysteriously, not so much mysteriously, but sadly, he'd been released on parole about a month before the alleged killing. Mondami says the cause of death remains under investigation. But he expressed his condolences. Unbelievable. United Airlines flight bound for Newark made an emergency landing in Las Vegas after passengers reported a terrifying incident in the cabin. The flight crew diverted the plane to Harry Reid International Airport, where emergency personnel met the aircraft. The airline has not publicly detailed the cause of emergency. It was not immediately clear whether anyone was seriously injured or not. The Canadian Broadcasting Corporation is telling staff not to describe the September 11th attacks as terrorist attacks in the 25th anniversary coverage. An internal memo directs journalists to refer instead to the hijackings and crashes in Pennsylvania and Manhattan and Washington. Sickening. CBC says the policy is intended to preserve impartiality, arguing the terms such as terrorist and terrorism can carry political and emotional meaning. What a mess that country is. A broadcaster says his journalists will focus on the facts, the scale of the violence, the people affected, and the views of officials and experts. Brian Kilmeade, Talk of New York, 77 WABC. The national show starts right now.
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29: From high atop Fox News headquarters in New York City, the most approachable radio host in America. It's Brian Kilmeade.
1: Hi, everyone. So glad you're there. We're at 48th and 6th in Midtown Manhattan. Don't try to follow us. After all, you had to go through security. Not that I wouldn't want to see you, but we're in Midtown Manhattan, but heard around the country, around the world. This hour, I'm going to talk to Dr. Todd Rose, co-founder and CEO of think tank Populous. We're going to get his take on what's going on right now with these crazy cases we're all witnessing. Also, we got Shannon Bream and Trey Gowdy together. Shannon, have you ever met Trey Gowdy?
0: In person, yes. And we trade hair tips and some legal stuff. I mean, we're both crusty old legal lawyer types, but it's really more about the hair when Trey and I get together.
1: Really? Yeah. I did not. I always thought that you were more a substantive person.
0: I'm not. You should know better than that. I'm much more about, like, what's the latest mousse? What's the latest styling technique?
1: They're still working on mousse, right?
0: Yeah. I mean, that's giving me my 1980s giveaway.
1: Yes.
0: Yeah, I'm all about the mousse.
1: So, Trey Gowdy, welcome.
2: Brian, how are you? Thank you for letting me be paired with one of the smarter, kinder people in the world.
0: Yeah.
1: Right. I mean, this should be, it's going to be very hard to turn this into an insult Don Rickles-like segment, right? Because have you guys ever said anything bad about anybody?
0: But as long as I'm not the subject of the roast. Trey and I, we could team up on Brian.
2: I don't know. That. He's so nice. It's hard.
0: He is, and he's very hardworking.
2: Incredible. You know what else he does?
0: What?
2: There are times when he knows I'm not feeling great, and he, even though he works all the time, he says, if you need me to cover your 9 o'clock show, I will.
0: Even what? 2 hours. Oh, my goodness. He's so generous of spirit. I know. I mean, he offers to let me walk his dogs. That's what he offers me.
1: But you know,
0: would like that.
1: The Sound of Regret is now out. Do you know that?
0: I do. I've got my coffee. I'm so excited.
1: Well, this week. It came out this week or last week?
2: Tuesday, yes, sir.
1: Yeah, on Tuesday.
0: Did you get a preview copy, Brian, or are you not I am with Trey?
1: I got Trey Gowdy personally previewed it for me.
0: Okay, well.
1: So just this is, I want to get this framed out with another lawyer here. This is taken from, your story is taken from the courtroom, right?
2: Yes, like
1: from your years of experience.
2: Yes,
1: but it also talks about regret. So when there are witnesses that come forward and they aren't protected,
2: right,
1: and then they lose their lives,
2: yes,
1: and then you have to live with that. That's the premise this is built on, right?
2: And the conversation with the mom who trusted you,
1: right?
0: Ooh,
2: yes. That's what regret sounds like. If you're wondering,
1: right,
2: it's what your heart is telling you as you ask a young man to trust you and his mom, and you let him down.
1: And that you put that, you thought it would be, you put that into a story because it's obviously intriguing, but it's got to be painful.
2: It is painful. I mean, to her everlasting credit, Sylvain Samuel, she's no longer with us, but Sylvain never blamed me for it. She viewed it as me giving her son a chance to avoid 2 decades in prison, which I did. But I blame myself despite her forgiveness.
1: Mm-hmm.
2: I want folks to see, we give these young men, look, I'm not minimizing what they do. Selling drugs is wrong, but it doesn't carry a death sentence. And when I lay out for you, you can spend 2 decades in a federal prison, or you can put on this wire and go buy off of somebody in your drug organization. That is a tough choice.
1: Mm-hmm. Mm-hmm. And they decided to put the wire on.
2: Some say, I've had plenty of them say, I can sleep for 20 years. I'm not helping you. I'm not going to be a snitch. I'm not going to be a rat. And then I've had some, but you know, the real conversation's how you talk them into it. And I remember exactly what I said to Ricky. I said, you have a really cute girlfriend. I doubt she's going to wait on you.
0: Oh.
1: What do you think about that?
0: The girlfriend angle.
2: Yes.
0: I mean, I love Trey's writing because it is informed by his real life experience. I never practiced criminal law or in that space. And so it's fascinating. And there's so many ethical dilemmas that you really have to do to wade through to be a successful prosecutor.
2: I don't like moral ambiguity in my real life, but I like that things are not as easy as they appear to be. I have a cop character in this book named Bones who colors outside the lines. Is that okay to get the right result? Or are you supposed to be like the prosecutor who's a rule follower no matter what, even if it leads you not where you want to go? Mm-hmm. So I like moral ambiguity because life is complicated.
1: Right.
0: Mm-hmm. Well, sure is.
1: If it's complicated for you guys, can you imagine the rest of the world?
0: Imagine being Brian Kilmeade walking through this confusing, crazy world.
1: That is very, that's probably. So, like, for example, you talk about complicated, this Clancy case, you talk about complicated. I mean, you see it right now. People say, well, you guys don't understand postpartum depression. Well, what about killing 3 kids, her own kids? And now we'll wait as the jury deliberates. And we see the fact that the husband went out for errands, he's moved on. She sits there in the courtroom paralyzed because she tried to take her own life, slitting her wrist and jumping out a window. So she does that. At the same time, you say, well, you don't know what it's like. What woman who was displaying great ability as a mom would ever do that if she was in clear thought. So there's nothing cut and dry about this, Trey.
2: That is what you have to overcome as a prosecutor, is the presumption is something must be wrong. Normal, quote, normal people, which is not a psychiatric term, but right. normal people don't do this. To me, it's somewhere between Susan Smith and Andrea Yates. So Andrea Yates was adjudicated not guilty because she was so mentally ill. Susan Smith took 7 minutes to watch those two boys drown in Union, and she watched the car submerge. Mm. She wasn't insane. Mm-mm. She wanted no children. She wanted a new boyfriend. So normal people cannot relate to harming a child. So our instinct is something must be wrong with you. So the prosecutor's job is to say, well, that doesn't let you off the hook. Just because something, quote, may be wrong with you, that same voice that told her to strangle her kids was also smart enough to say, invoke your Miranda rights. Mm-hmm. So it was a pretty smart voice she was listening to. Go ask for your lawyer.
1: So I'd be very mm-hmm. curious. Would you, Shannon, would you ever, and Trey, would you ever put her on stand?
0: I wouldn't. I would not. As a lawyer, that's the last thing I would do. I think the minute she's open to direct and cross-examination, I think it opens a world of trouble for her defense. I wouldn't do it.
2: It's so hard for defense attorneys, because I used to say, what do you call defendants who don't testify? Inmates. Because the jury expects you to take those 12 steps and go explain to them what happened. On the other hand, what is your explanation? I mean, I would say, how long did it take you to strangle your first child? Mm-hmm. I mean, what's a good answer to that question?
0: Yeah, there's...
2: How about the second one? How hard did the second one fight?
1: Well, I'll be honest, Mr. Gowdy, I don't remember. How about that? Yeah, I blacked out. I was not in the right mind. I was on 17 different drugs. I have no recollection.
2: How many of those drugs were forced to you, and how many did you take voluntarily?
0: And were you taking them as prescribed?
2: Right.
0: I mean, that's another question. So I think, gosh, I think you make such a good, representation of those two cases that you pointed out. And I think a lot of people at home who are not sitting in the jury box, if you're not sitting there listening to every second right. of testimony and, you know, wading through all of the documents and wading through the jury instructions, it's easy to be on the outside and be on TikTok and have opinions about this whole thing. It's much different to sit there and listen to the whole thing and go through the legal standards. Every state is different. Massachusetts. And now with the introduction of possibility, this lesser included charge of manslaughter.
2: Right.
0: I mean, that makes things interesting for the jury too. That's looking for some, maybe possibly kind of off ramp or compromise.
1: What about the fact that 9 of the jurors are women? Mm-hmm. Would that make you feel good or bad if, as a prosecutor?
2: Women are really tough on other women, particularly in sex assault cases. I would be more interested in how many are mothers mm-hmm. or how many have been primary caregivers for children. Because my fear would be having that many female jurors that one may say, well, I'm a mom and I had some struggles after my pregnancy, but I would never in a million years. Or there may be one that say, look, I had some thoughts I'm not proud of too. That's sex assault cases is one of the great kind of misnomers in life, Brian, is you would think you would want women on a rape case, but you don't, because they are so tough in some cases on other women.
1: Mm-hmm. Right. Shannon, are you taking this personal?
0: No.
1: Oh, is that true then?
0: But I do think women are very hard on other women, just in life in general. They definitely are. But when I think about this case, I think, gosh, there's so much you have to explain that's beyond, like I said, these headlines, these TikTok things that you have to think about. But a lot of people are going to say, okay, if the argument is that she wasn't well psychologically and she killed 3 people, where do you draw the line on that? I mean, you think about Jeffrey Dahmer and Ted Bundy. Of course, these people aren't well, but can they be held liable for their actions? Can they be held criminally liable? What about somebody who's not feeling well and goes and shoots up a school? I mean, there are just so many other places you have to take that conversation if you're willing to say, in this case, you know, in some way, we're going to excuse her killing 3 children because she was struggling psychologically, you know, but where does that logic end?
1: You know, what's crazy is a factor in how many times she did reach out. She actually called the suicide hotline. Mm-hmm. She was talking to her mother-in-law. She was actually saying all these things. I don't know about the hearing voices thing. They say that came in later.
2: Right.
1: But not that that matters. Is that a make or break? So it's not someone who just said, I got up one day and I just killed my kids. I was telling you I was suffering with this. The other thing I heard last night, of course, on CNN is America's terrible at understanding postpartum depression. So I didn't know as a nation, we were also not doing that. I know we had the American Indian issue. We could debate that. I didn't know we were also bad at postpartum depression understanding.
0: Well, I do think that people across the spectrum feel like the system failed her. In some way, the system failed her, whether it was over medication, whether it was not following up on suicide, whether it was saying, hey, listen, let's not have you be with the kids alone for a period of time until we help you and get you straightened out. And she's a nurse and her mother-in-law also a nurse. So it just seems like there's so many places that broke down where she was reaching for help and it could have been handled differently. But at the end of the day, she took these actions and the jury will have to decide if they're criminally.
1: I'm sure you recognize their voices. Shannon Bream and Trey Gowdy are here if you're not watching the stream on YouTube and everything else. But Trey's got his book out, The Sound of Regret, certain to be in number one again. Is it number one right now? You don't know yet.
2: I don't look at numbers. I'm too sensitive. I don't look at numbers.
1: Really? What do you mean by that?
0: It's really
2: I don't even
0: hard.
2: Look at ratings. If you tell me the show's doing okay, I trust you, but I don't look at them.
1: Because you take it personal if they're not great? Because your ratings are great.
2: I want you to tell me how to get better. Mm-hmm. So if it's doing well, but I don't think I'm doing my best, then I don't want to take my foot off the gas. I would rather someone say, this is how you can be better than you are.
1: Mm-hmm. Right. But in our business, you don't really ask that because they'll tell you.
0: No, but I think we all do want feedback. Like if you're really trying to get better, I do too. And trust me, people give us all kinds of unsolicited feedback about our outfits and our weight and our hair. And our delivery and everything else.
1: Boy, so tell me if this happens to you when you ask that question. Do people ever come back and say, you're perfect the way you are? Because that's what I get. Does that ever happen?
0: Oh, that's why Trey and I don't ask. Because we're
2: Shannon
0: not going to get the same answer
2: get
0: as you.
2: The word perfect. No, no one's going to get the word perfect.
0: I will tell you, I don't know about you guys with your spouses, but my Sheldon Bream is a truth teller. So you have to know that. We've been married 30 years. So I only ask him if I want to know the truth. The man is not a good liar, which is a good thing to look for in a spouse. You want them to be terrible liars. But he'll tell me the truth. So I didn't know that early on. I expected every question of like, does this outfit make me look fat? To be like, no, you could never look fat, you know, but not with like, maybe you want to try something else on. Because I'm going to get the truth from Sheldon Bream. But he says you asked, and my goal is to like help you be your best and give you the truth.
1: Right.
0: He doesn't sugarcoat it. So don't ask Sheldon Bream unless you want to know.
2: He is a wonderful
0: He's
2: guy.
0: He's the sweetest best, but he will tell the truth.
2: Every outfit makes you look glamorous. The thing I can't get my head around, Brian, is my wife will ask me this shoe or that shoe, and they look identical to me.
0: Yeah, that's
2: so
0: true.
2: I alternate between left and right without even paying attention. Right.
0: Okay, here's my question for you guys. If your wife asks you about something, do you feel like she's obligated to select the one that you pick? Or is this, I'm just taking in data, your vote is going to be one of many? Because I will say my hubs gets a little upset if I say this earring or that earring. He picks this and I go with the other one. He's like, why did you even ask me?
1: Right. I don't take it personal. I'd rather not be asked. So I get that. So if they say, yeah, which shoe do you like better? So I'll just say the one on the left. He goes, oh, so you don't like the other? I'm like, I don't know. Yeah, made me make a decision.
0: You made me choose. Yeah.
1: Right.
0: So but you don't think the wife is locked into your choice if she asks for your input?
1: So I want to answer that question, but I know I have a couple more minutes with you. You talked to the President of the United States this week.
2: Mm-hmm. Yes, sir.
1: We're going to see the whole interview at 9 p.m. Eastern time right here on Fox News Channel Sunday night. What's your takeaway? How was he? What was surprised you about the interview, or before or after?
2: Is the first time I've ever interviewed him. I was the last person in Congress to meet him. People don't believe that, but he knows it's true. I know it's true. What shocked me is when I got there, he took me on about a 1-hour tour of the new construction site with four of his five children. I've been around him a lot. I have a different kind of show than like Shannon's show is, I would say her questions are more probing than my questions. I'm on Sunday night. And what I usually tell people is if you've heard a hard question, you misunderstood it. So he's really generous to me off air. I don't know that everybody gets to see that side of him. He also says I'm wrong half the time. And the fact that he would play golf with somebody or be nice to somebody that he thinks is wrong half the time. So his relationship with his parents, I was interested in that. I did not know he'd only played golf with his father one time in his life. Ask him who his dream foursome was. Also ask him if he would run. Knowing everything he knows now, would you do? Why? I mean, it's a hard job, Brian.
1: Yeah.
2: Why? I mean, you had a good life. Would you do it again? You've been shot at. You're going to have security for the rest of your life.
1: You said a guy in the golf course the other day.
2: Mm-hmm. Yes.
1: Going after him.
2: Yes.
1: Armed to the teeth.
2: He could not have been nicer to me. I think Lindsay's passing impacted both of us in a way that we could not have foreseen.
1: Yeah, greatest guy.
2: We spent a lot of time talking about Lindsay off camera.
1: Mm. Sunday at 9 o'clock.
2: You
1: have one guest.
2: Well, I also have Paul Morrow. Y'all know y'all have both interviewed the president. One question, and
0: you could be 20 minutes later. You can still be getting the answer. Yeah.
1: And Shannon, who do you have?
0: We're going to have Rahm Emanuel on Sunday, and we're going to talk. Education's our main topic, but we're also going to hit with him this DSA and internal civil war. He's saying, listen, quit asking kids about their pronouns if they can't even tell you what a pronoun is. We got to educate our kids.
1: And that's how you got him, because he's interested in education.
0: Yeah, yeah. We're going to talk to him Sunday about that.
1: Right. Can you imagine a Democrat doesn't love socialism and is willing to call it out? Not a lot of
0: we'll
1: them.
0: We'll see on Fox News Sunday.
1: And we'll also see it on the channel at what time?
0: 2 p.m. Eastern is your repeat.
1: Okay. A little bit singy-songy.
0: I love to sing everything. You know that about me. Right. You've known me for decades now.
1: Right. She loves to sing.
0: Yes, I do.
1: Trey, congratulations on the book. Guys, pick this out. Pick this up. It's called The Sound of Regret. Watch your show Sunday night at 10 Sunday night in America. And, of course, Shannon Bream Show all over the big
0: Fox
1: network.
0: Fox News Sunday.
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12: Your mid-morning update. The Fed has work to do on inflation. The words of Fed Chair Kevin Warsh speaking at the annual Jackson Hole Symposium in Wyoming. Warsh confirmed 2% is the firm fixed target for inflation. He did what Wall Street wanted him to do, which is to acknowledge that inflation is a problem and that the Fed will react if it doesn't cool, without actually saying that rates may go up.
13: You can call it an outline, you can call it a trail map, but please just don't call it forward guidance.
12: Wall Street is now pricing in a 50% chance of a hike when the Fed next meets in September. Elsewhere, stock in PayPal has fallen 11% as Stripe and Advent walk away from a $50 billion buyout deal. Chipmaker Marvel Technology down 8% as its results underwhelmed Wall Street despite 37% revenue growth. And Gap shares jumping this morning with a new veteran CEO appointed to run the Old Navy division. John Terrett, Worldwide News Network.
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1: Hey, welcome back, everybody. Bottom of the hour, I'm going to be going to Dr. Todd Rose next. He is the professor at Harvard Graduate School of Education. We're going to be talking about all these things we're talking about with school and getting these tech out of the classrooms. You would think that a MacBook, you would think that a Chromebook was a step forward, makes it easier. You don't have to carry around textbooks. Believe it or not, they've done studies on the mind and ability to learn. You got to go back to writing things down, the only way to imprint. And even they are totally discouraging even reading books on a Kindle or on your iPad. So they're finding this now after our grade point average as a country has dropped, not only in math, but also in English. So this is very interesting times as we all get ready to go back to school. You listen to the Brian Kilmeade Show. Don't move.

0: Everyone, I'm Brian Kilmeade. Welcome to Tunnel to Towers Foundation New York Minute. I want you to go to T2T.org right now. It's just $11 a month. This organization, as we come up on 25 years since the attack, the terror attack, the Republican National Committee is putting New Jersey on official notice. They're investigating if they are to have the voters' rolls clean, because we know they found 6,000 illegal immigrants who were eligible to vote thanks to a motor vehicle snafu last time around. They're doing an investigation. Federal Appeals Court has rejected Congresswoman LaMonica McGarver's effort to dismiss charges that she was trying to beat up an ICE agent. She says it was an official duty. They said no, that was an assault. The New York City mayor, Zohran Mamdani, is faking backlash after expressing condolences to Clarence Woodward, who died in jail at Rikers Island. You know why he was in jail? Because he hacked someone to death with the meat cleaver and had 27 previous arrests. But yet he feels bad for him. Nuts. I'm Brian Kilmeade. Listen to my show 10 to noon on 77 WABC. This has been the Tunnel to Towers Foundation New York Minute.
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4: Here's a point I want to make about the stock market. The left keeps telling you it's just a couple of people, wealthy people. You know, let's call it the wealthy pied-à-terre crowd in New York City. Even though Mamdani can't even get that right, he's collapsed there. So basically, the Gallup poll shows, and this has been pretty steady, 58% or 60% of adults are in the stock market, but they are part of it. They have a piece of the rock, and they get wealthier when the stock market goes up. 58% of adults, according to the Gallup poll, that comes to, wait for it, 156 million Americans, all right? 156 million Americans own stock either through the index funds or ETFs or IRAs or brokerage accounts or bank accounts or union pension funds. The leadership of the unions may hate Trump and they may rail against capitalism, they're lefties, but not the rank and file. But nonetheless, the unions own stock a lot. I don't know what the mix is between bonds and stocks in the aggregate for all union pension funds. But even if it, you know, let's say it's 50-50. I don't know that that's the case. But just say 50% equity, 50% bonds. They should have been 80 or 90. But my point is 156 million Americans are recording record increases in the stock market. And that makes them very, very happy.
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0: From his mouth to your ears, it's Brian Kilmeade.
1: Yeah, I mean, it's the midterm elections are so intriguing, but you know what matters a lot? Even though the president has come out a few times and said, you know what, I'm not that concerned about the midterms, I'm looking big picture for the country. If he wasn't concerned about the midterms, before Labor Day, he's visiting Texas, and evidently he's going to do 30 visits, 30 cities in 30 days, or 30 states in 30 days, in order to shore up what he hopes is the Senate and hold on to the House. Is that possible to buck history? How are the American people feeling about it? We always hear that finding pocketbook issues are the big issues. Dr. Todd Rose has done the research. He's co-founder and CEO of the think tank Populous. He was a professor at Harvard Graduate School of Education. So, Todd Rose, welcome back. Let me your thoughts, right? What's the psyche of the American people right now? How do they feel? How are they feeling about the economy?
2: People are really frustrated. And as you know, we don't do polling. We do this private opinion research. So we get at what people really truly think, not just what they think is okay to say out loud. And what we find is an overwhelming amount of resentment. It's like something's not right. Things don't feel fair. And they want some solutions. And, you know, we got interested right now in this because of the seeming rise of socialism and these DSA candidates that are winning primaries. And so our newest research, we want to dig in and just be like, what's going on there? And try to better understand what that might mean for the country.
1: And you believe that the support for capitalism is cratering?
2: So it's interesting. We looked at capitalism and socialism and these things, and it turns out that we're really overstating our support for capitalism right now. Everybody is. And that's a little troubling to me, given how important that is to our prosperity. For example, publicly, 46% of Americans say they have a favorable view of capitalism. In private, it's only 34%. And what makes it even worse is even when you just look at Republicans, right, who you would think would be the strongest supporters, 68% publicly say, yeah, I like capitalism. It's only 46% in private. And so we get a little nervous about that. I will tell you, though, Brian, the thing I'm a little more concerned about is this rise of DSA and our willingness to vote for them. And if you don't mind, I'd love to jump into that a little bit.
1: No, absolutely. Let's do it. I mean, number one, I don't get it. And number 32, if you told me that this is what they're running on, and you just said, Brian, here, there, therefore, get rid of the border, no prisons, get rid of the Senate, eventually reconfigure the presidency and the Supreme Court. I go, okay. And by the way, get rid of the Defense Department. So right. If you told me that, I go, yeah, they're going to get maybe 1% of the vote. Why are they resonating? And
2: here's what's so interesting. So we looked at people's willingness to vote for a DSA candidate, right? Just would you consider it? Turns out 42% of the country says yes to that in private. When you look just at Democrats, right? Because people say, well, maybe this is just a fringe thing. It's not. Publicly, 2/3 of Democrats say they would vote for him. In private, it's even more. 83% of Democrats would vote for a DSA candidate. And it's what's interesting about that is I said, okay, you see 1/3 of independents would. And so we were like, okay, what's behind that? Is it that they actually want socialism? Because as you just pointed out, the DSA is not, they're not shy about saying what they're really for, right? They want to seize the means of production. They want to do these things. Okay. It turns out that when we ask though, okay, well, do you think America would be better as a socialist country? If you want to vote for these people, well, this is where it falls apart, right? Only 11% of Americans in private actually think we should be socialist. So 9 out of 10 people don't really want this. What I really thought was interesting is all the narrative is like, well, the young kids, the young Gen Z, oh, they're all socialists. Not true. While 1/3 of them publicly say they want to be socialist, it's only 14% in private. So what we're seeing here, what we're putting together is people are frustrated. The DSA is making it sound like we want socialism, right? That's good for them. We don't. But we are frustrated. And I think people are saying, look, I'll vote for someone who will try to address this, even if it might be a really awful choice in the end. So when we look at this, we think, look, we've got to take this seriously. We could end up in a socialist, sorry-oriented society, not because people wanted it, but because we're so frustrated that we were willing to vote for whoever.
1: You know, during the Cold War, they would try to sell that they have a better system. But please point to a socialist system that's working. We're watching Cuba fall apart, Nicaragua fall apart, Central and South America, these socialist countries going back to a more democratic possibility and a leader. Tell me that you envy Russia's system. Tell me anything about, even you look at the Nordic countries that Bernie Sanders used to love to compare it to, they're getting more and more free market entities back in. Then you look at socialist medicine, UK and Canada. I used to get that all the time. But then if you talk to any Brit or any Canadian, nobody's happy with that.
2: Yeah, it doesn't work. This is the thing. This is a system that has been tried. Not only does it not work, it causes more misery, suffering, and desperation than just about anything. And I think what's interesting is, I'll tell you, we have some more data coming out shortly, but I'll just tell you this here. It's funny, we asked them, well, what do you think socialism means? And it turns out they don't know what it means, right? So 2/3 of Democrats privately believe it just means more welfare, not seizing the means of production. And I want to point them to the DSA platform to show you, like, this is not what it's about, right? And so I look at this and I say, look, there's urgency. People would vote for these candidates. The good news is it's not because they're ideologically aligned to it. They don't want socialism, but there is something wrong, and we need capitalism isn't working for enough of us. And we've got to be laser focused on acknowledging that and actually making it better for people.
1: Right.
2: Not by going socialist.
1: And I've always said this, Scott Bessent was doing our show for about 2 years before he was Treasury Secretary. Yeah. And I knew he was really rich, and he worked for George Soros for a while when George Soros was more of an investor and less of a political activist. And he was just talking about how he came from, you know, he watched his dad lose everything and then battle all the way back. And he had a job since he was 11 years old, and now he's clearly a billionaire. And I said, why would you want this job? He said, because I'm really concerned about income inequality. He goes, it's really spreading, and I want to see if I could try to fix it. So is that somehow the frustration you're hearing about?
2: It is. And what's funny is in our data, Americans don't resent wealthy people, despite what Democrats keep saying and Democratic socialists say. They think billionaires that earned it honestly deserve it. It's not that. It's that they have this sneaking suspicion that the game is rigged against them and their children, and they don't even have the opportunity to earn their own success. But when we start making progress, I'll give you a good example. We can turn this around. We've been tracking this unfairness and resentment for 5 years. It's been in the dumpster for a while. Upwards of 8 out of 10 Americans think society is unfair. When you saw the administration start to go against DEI, so dismantle these things, that has already led to a double-digit increase in perceived fairness, including amongst Democrats. So despite, ignore the media narrative, stuff like that, get back to brass tacks. As Americans, we don't want other people's money. We want a chance to earn our own success, and we just want a fair shot. When policies are happening that we believe lead to that, we start to feel better about society. When that's not happening, we get really resentful and we start lashing out and being willing to make really dumb decisions like voting for Democratic socialists.
1: Yeah, I guess so. The one thing I heard too is capitalism is not a popular word, but free markets are. If you tell people free markets, opportunity, they begin to understand. But also, exactly. I, you know, a lot of people, I'm just overall surprised. There are very few things surprised me. Number one, I was caught by surprise by the data center's backlash that can't be fixed. Yeah, if you build it irresponsibly and there's a loud hum and you use the power and up everyone's utility bills, they're going to be mad. Got it.
2: Right.
1: But people now pushing back on AI as a concept and pushing back on data centers as a program, that to me, when they were booing commencement addresses that mentioned AI, wow.
2: And I see this as a couple of things, and you'll see some interesting, brought this up. You'll see some more data come out from us in the next week or two around this exact topic, but I'll give you a sneak peek. It is true that people are worried. The AI data centers, we also know from some of our other work that China has been directly infusing propaganda against AI centers into social media, targeting us, particularly young people. We know that as a matter of fact, because it's a really phenomenal way to slow us down and curb our lead in the AI race. Now, that doesn't mean, as you said earlier, look, there are some problems. We got to be careful. We got to do this right. But AI data centers are actually pretty darn good job creators, and they're pretty good for communities when they're done right. But if we keep allowing this kind of manipulation and distorting what we think we all believe as Americans, bad things are going to happen. But the good news is, in private, we're still Americans, right? We still believe in meritocracy. We still want the American dream. We still want the basics of what you might already believe. It's just we don't think other people agree with us right now, and it's a problem.
1: Wow, so interesting. So that was a big one of the biggest issues. So you pretty much you covered a lot of it. So if the elections were held today, you were considering for a Democratic Socialist. You said 42% of the general public privately say they would, as opposed to 83% of Democrats. Wow. So
2: yeah. So it is not a fringe thing in the Democratic Party. That's where the energy is, right? This is a problem. And a third of independents would consider it. Now, again, what I just say is this isn't because outside of the Democratic Party, it's not because it's ideological. It's because they don't feel like people are addressing the real roots of unfairness and they're willing to try anything. So let's not get to that place, right? Let's, you know, I think the president's done a decent job speaking to that. And we need to double down on it. People just want a chance to earn their own success and they don't think they live in that society right now.
1: Wow. Dr. Todd Rose, co-founder and CEO of Populous, thanks so much. I got to have you back on the data centers AI stuff, too.
2: Absolutely.
1: All right.
2: Good to see you.
1: Go get him. Thanks, Todd. Back in a moment.
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12: Grammy-winning hip-hop artist J. Cole has canceled his show after a member of his touring crew was killed in a trucking accident Thursday morning. Sergeant David Barker of the California Highway Patrol.
13: Shortly after 6 o'clock this morning, we received a call of a big rig that crashed and became overturned.
12: Barker can only speculate on the cause.
13: It's unknown at this time. May have been a distraction or fell asleep.
12: Cole's The Fall Off World Tour will resume August 29th in Oakland, California. 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
11: Tropical storm Dolly is moving toward the eastern Caribbean. It could bring damaging winds and heavy rain to the Virgin Islands, Puerto Rico, and Cuba this weekend. Iceland will hold a referendum tomorrow on whether to resume talks to join the European Union. A new Gallup poll out today shows 51% of voters in Iceland oppose the idea. Michael Wallace, Worldwide News Network, New York.
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14: 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I sit down with former Deputy National Security Advisor of the United States, KT McFarland, talking Iran and Trump's next moves. Plus, Laura Loomer, the outspoken podcaster, lets loose on the Dems' assault on Natalie Hart, Trump, and the midterms.
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1: I'll tell you right now, if people keep saying that Russia's winning day or night, they never got to Kyiv, they never got to Kharkiv, they never crossed the Dnieper River. They've got some real problems going on right now. Right? And their loss ratio is absolutely astounding. When you lose between 1.2 and 1.5 million soldiers, that's astronomical, considering they left Afghanistan, the Soviet Union, after losing only 18,000. So if I'm a betting guy and playing the poly market, my bet's on Ukraine, not on Russia.
2: So that is General Kellogg, Lieutenant General Kellogg, and he's just going back and forth. He was there as a contractor when Joe Biden was president. He's there now. He was a key advisor. They weren't listening to him. So he eventually kind of backed out. But he's still on the ground, knows what's going on, and he knows for a fact that Russia's not winning. So the president of the United States was slow to understand that, and Vladimir Putin maybe still doesn't understand it. But what they want to do is create a hellish winter for the Ukrainians and try to shut off their power again. We'll see. Looks like this is the year they have to absorb. They're going to have their own problems because, according to last time I saw, the Ukrainians have blown up 25 refineries. I think they only got 33 in their country. So you're going to tell me that they are refining oil and gas like they were used to? Absolutely not. Plus, I hope the president signs in more secondary sanctions. A quick note before I talk a little bit more about the Russian situation. Coming up on One Nation Sunday at 10 p.m.

0: situation. Coming up on One Nation Sunday at 10 p.m., we got a fantastic show for you. I'm going to talk about that Meta trial and what it means. Is this the tobacco moment when people finally had to admit, tobacco companies, Philip Morris, finally had to go out and admit it is addictive, we did it on purpose, and thankfully smoking has never been the same. Is this that moment, that Meta deal, when they have to write a $16 billion check, even though they didn't have to admit they were wrong when it comes to social media? Dr. Drew Pinsky, all about addiction. He's an expert there, psychologist. He's going to be with us too. Mark Wayne Mullen's had a heck of a month, especially at Homeland Security. They've had all these sweeps, and they're picking up more illegal immigrants than ever before. They set an all-time record, as well as crime going down. This is a direct link. And what about that claim that Abu Sayyed came out and said that ICE has got to stop? The INS was a lot better. There is no difference. And the INS doesn't go around shooting people in the face like he claims. Mark Wayne Mullen will answer on that. We're also going to talk about to Michelle Tafoya. She's going to give the Republicans the best shot in 25 years of actually winning, a Republican winning a Senate seat in that left-wing area of Minneapolis. Minnesota. Minneapolis will be a tough city to win over, but not the state. See if she can do it. And then we're going to have Drew Rosenhaus. I don't know if you guys saw what happened this week, but something unbelievable. We had a player, tight end, put himself up for the draft, played 4 years of college, put himself up for the draft, and got cut by the Eagles, picked up by the Browns, and cut by the Browns. When he let the Browns know, listen, if you're going to cut me, do it now because I'll go back to college. I'm not kidding. You go to an NFL training camp and he'll go back to college. The agent for that player, Drew Rosenhaus, since that time, SEC and other Big 12 conferences and some others have said, we will not accept players coming back to school if they've been in an NFL training camp. So where is this going? I mean, we have eighth graders being recruited. Do they have agents? They should, because you're talking about multi-million dollar paydays in college and they're not guaranteed a shot in the pros. And now you have all these players playing till they're 25 years old because they can play in college and make a ton of money. Is anyone getting an education now? Drew Rosenhaus, one of the most successful sports agents in the world, focused on football. He's going to be with us and tell me about how it's changed. It used to be, you know, you can't even approach a player in college at a certain time, only at a certain moment. If you do it early, if you're caught paying that person early in order for you to represent them while still in school, you could get suspended. That player can lose eligibility. You're starred forever. Now, how can you not have an agent if you even have a shot at playing in the pros, and if you want to have an agent in order to maximize your income, knowing that you're not going to go much further than college? So Drew Rosenhaus is going to be with us. That's going to be Sunday at 10 o'clock. So that's going to be really good. Back to Russia, what I was saying is it's fascinating to see John Ratcliffe on the ground. He went to Latvia, then he went to Russia. He met with a Russian official. He didn't meet with Vladimir Putin. Two things I heard that he was saying that he said, and I've not been pushed back on. Number one, he wanted Russia to know how bad they're doing. And does Vladimir Putin know how bad he's doing? Number two, don't touch any of these NATO nations. I want to make it crystal clear. The problems we have with NATO does not mean we will not defend a NATO nation. We know you're playing games in Moldova. We know you're not playing games in the Baltics. We know you've been breached the borders of Romania. It better knock it off. Here's more from General Kellogg. He talked about what's happening in Ukraine right now. Cut 30.
1: Ukraine is open for business. I talked with the American Chamber of Commerce inside Ukraine. Infrastructure is really strong. They've got an incredible defense base and an information technology base. We know that their agrarian side of the house is strong. They've got precious metals as well. It's going as well as can be in a war zone. It's going a lot better than Iran's right now.
0: Yeah. Look, Ukraine has been hollowed out, no doubt about it. A lot of their people have left. Their soldiers, they can't replenish like the Russians can. But for the Russians to come to the front line, if you get a gun and a uniform and go to the front line, do you know how long you're expected to live? 35 minutes. That's because Ukraine's a heck of an army, plus they've got a very innovative population, the ones that are left. I believe at their peak, they had 45 million, taking on a country of, 350 million with a huge landmass like that, which is almost impossible to guard. To me, that is absolutely incredible.

0: Hey, United States is coming out in a few months. Couple of months, October 13th. 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I think you'll love it, especially on year 250 of America. 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I want to see you in Jacksonville and Clearwater.
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4: I'm Bill Rakoff. Fed Chair Kevin Warsh is not ruling out the idea of an interest rate hike. We get more from Worldwide News Network Washington correspondent Stacy Lynn.
5: Speaking at the Fed's annual conference in Jackson Hole, Wyoming, Warsh said inflation is not slowing enough and financial conditions are not restrictive enough. He says the economy is strong and the labor market is at full employment, giving the Fed room to focus on inflation.
6: It's the Fed's job to deliver stable prices, no excuses.
5: Warsh did not say when or by how much rates could rise. Stacy Lynn, Worldwide News Network, Washington.
4: Rescue efforts are on hold in places in Nepal as fears of more flooding are forcing crews to leave areas where people are still missing. News Nation's Ramesh Bhushal is in Kathmandu with the latest.
7: Today, there was an advisory from the Chinese authorities saying that there is a large lake that has formed and there's a temporary embankment that is there, the dam, and that might breach soon. And they have asked the authorities in Nepal to halt the rescue operation and also asked the communities downstream not to go near to the river because it might increase the level of water on the river.
4: The death toll from the glacial landslides and flooding is now topped more than 530. As many as 1,300 people are still missing. The Massachusetts trial of Lindsay Clancy, who's facing murder charges for the strangling deaths of her three young children, has brought attention to those who deal with postpartum issues. News Nation's Kristen Cole says New York state lawmakers are working to make mental health interventions available to new moms.
8: Republican Assemblyman Jake Blumenkrantz has sponsored legislation this past spring that would require mothers to be followed for a full year after birth for both their physical and mental wellness.
9: What we're seeing is data that is showing us a waving red flag that we need to change the way we operate postpartum.
4: The Clancy trial is in the hands of jurors. Kentucky Senator Mitch McConnell is expected back on the Senate floor as soon as next month, according to Kentucky Congressman Andy Barr.
10: The last time I spoke to him about 3 weeks ago, and he was in good spirits and recovering. Obviously, we're glad to hear the positive reports from the Senate physician's office that he's on the mend at home.
4: The 84-year-old former majority leader suffered a fall in June. He was discharged from a rehab center earlier this month. McConnell's long absence from the Senate prompted calls for transparency from critics, including Kentucky Governor Andy Beshear. Walmart has settled a lawsuit accusing the retailer of fueling the opioid epidemic by unlawfully dispensing prescriptions from pharmacies. No word on terms of the settlement. 4 years ago, Walmart agreed to pay $3.1 billion to settle thousands of similar lawsuits filed by other states and cities. The Dow is up 73 points at this hour, the NASDAQ down 13, and this is the Worldwide News Network.
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12: Thank you, Bill. It is Friday, August 28th, 2026. Here's what's happening today in America. Don't leave your shift early. Not a terrorist attack. Sandusky seeking a retrial, and no more Pro Bowl. That's all coming up. Then Bill's going to be here with your message of the day. But first, remember back in March, a plane slammed into a Port Authority fire truck on the runway at LaGuardia Airport. It killed two pilots. Well, the FAA is looking at allegations that two air traffic controllers left an hour early. The two pilots were killed. 39 people were sent to the hospital. Sean Duffy, our transportation secretary, said the vast majority of air traffic controllers are great patriots. They show up for work, complete their full shift, and come back and do it all again. But when a small percentage of individuals take advantage of the American taxpayer, unfairly add additional work to their fellow controllers, and impact the airspace, we have no choice but to act. We will not tolerate fraud, and we will be taking appropriate action to hold folks accountable and prevent unlawful practices from disrupting the traveling public. There were two air traffic controllers at the time of the crash. One was doing the job of two people, and another was coordinating a different emergency at that time. We are coming up on the 25th anniversary of the September 11th terrorist attack. The Canadian Broadcasting Corporation sent a memo to its reporters and editors telling them to not refer to 9/11 as a terrorist attack. The memo said, do not refer to the September 11th attacks as terrorist attacks. Okay, so how should it be reported? The hijackings led to passenger jet crashes in Washington, Pennsylvania, and Manhattan. Passenger jet crashes. This memo came from Bassem Boshra, who's from Egypt. He's the Senior Director of Journalistic Standards and Public Trust at the Canadian Broadcasting Corporation. Jerry Sandusky, the former Penn State assistant football coach who was convicted of sexually assaulting boys for more than a decade, he's going back to court because an accuser is expected to recant his testimony. Sandusky's now 82. He's been serving a multiple decades-long prison sentence. He was convicted back in 2012. Well, an accuser known as Victim 10, who testified at Sandusky's trial, is now telling the court that Sandusky did not abuse him. He said prosecutors coached him in order to steer his testimony and reframe his allegations. He said throughout the pretrial process, he was told that trauma may have fragmented his memory, and it's okay to affirm details you may not recall. The Pro Bowl is no more. Players stopped doing anything in the Pro Bowl game, and then in 2023, they switched to a flag football format, but that was even more embarrassing for everybody, so they decided to scrap it entirely. They'll still pick Pro Bowl teams, but there won't be any more game. I'm Mike Slater from the podcast Politics by Faith. Bill O'Reilly has your message of the day. Next.
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13: Time now for the O'Reilly Update message of the day. On this Friday, I'm thinking about the trade war with Canada. Our neighbors to the north gain $60 billion in 2024 and about $40 billion last year by sending goods into the USA at higher prices. This drives Donald Trump crazy. $100 billion trade deficit with our neighbor to the north. So he wants the Canadians to buy more stuff made in America. The progressives in Ottawa don't want to do that. So the president is slapping tariffs on many Canadian products. Hockey equipment, booze, dairy, motorcycles, cement, candles, cars, steel, on and on. Mr. Trump understands that we manufacture these things here, so why import them to another country at higher prices and get hosed in the process? That is his thinking. Will this beef with Canada be worked out? I think it will, but it's going to take some time because Prime Minister Carney doesn't like Trump and vice versa. It's personal. Is the president being bellicose toward Canada? Yes. The truth is a trade deal could be reached, but both sides got to become more reasonable. I'm Bill O'Reilly. I approve the message by writing it. You can reach me, Bill at BillO'Reilly.com, Bill at BillO'Reilly.com, name in town if you wish to opine. Now let's go to the mail. Johnny in Chicago. I am afraid and angry, says Johnny. Lots of talk about communism. Aren't the things they want unconstitutional? No. They have freedom to say whatever they want. I don't hear anyone talking about that. We talked about it many times, John. Okay? So I can only do what I can do. If you become a concierge member, you get transcript every show. John Pittner. Bill, I wanted to share my thoughts on the recent Do It Live with Dr. Oz. Found it outstanding, especially his insights to how many government programs are updated with technology. This information is critical. One of my favorites. It's posted on We'll Do It Live. Just go to BillO'Reilly.com. Pop Dr. Oz. There he is. You'll enjoy it. James, I thought your interview with Dr. Oz would be boring, but I have to admit I was stunned on how interesting it was. Good. Mary Ann, St. Paul, Minnesota. I'm withholding her last name because I'm going to kind of scold Mary Ann here. Hey, Bill, a while back, I asked you if Trump's going to mess with Medicare and Medicaid. Is he going to make cuts? You looked into the camera and said, who told you that? He's not going to make cuts in those programs. Well, can you hear me now? Loud and clear, Marianne. Doesn't make any cuts. 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
20: I want to share with you what keeps me up at 3 o'clock in the morning. Nothing more important than feeling safe for your wife, your kids, and your grandkids. People should be able to ride the subways, the trains, the buses, walk home after work, and not be worried about somebody stabbing them in the back. They should be able to operate their businesses, whether small, medium, or large, without worrying about crime. Whether you're Democrat, Independent, or Republican, it doesn't matter. I looked it up. The principles of the Fifth Amendment and 14th Amendments in the Constitution remind us that justice depends on due process and equal protections for all people under the law. Public safety is the strongest when laws are enforced fairly. No matter what your politics, public safety is always to be a priority. It's part of our Constitution. Let's all have confidence in the United States of America. I'm John Catsimatidis, and that's the Cat's Corner.
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13: Now the O'Reilly Update brings you something you might not know. 63 years ago today, the nation's preeminent civil rights activist delivered one of the most revered speeches in American history. 5 years later, he was struck down by an assassin's bullet. Here is the story of Reverend Martin Luther King, Jr. King was born January 15, 1929, in Atlanta, Georgia. He began preaching at the age of 13. 2 years later, he was admitted to Morehouse College, a historically black university. King's activism began in 1955 with the Montgomery bus boycott. He became an overnight celebrity, but also a target. After barely surviving a knife attack in Harlem, New York, MLK continued his campaign for equality. On August 28, 1963, King appeared outside the Lincoln Memorial in Washington, D.C. There he told a crowd of 250,000 that he had a dream.
23: I have a dream. My four little children will one day live in a nation where they will not be judged by the color of their skin, but by the content of their character. I have a dream.
13: Immediately after that speech, King and other leaders met with President Kennedy at the White House. 2 days later, the FBI issued an internal memo stating, quote, Dr. King is now the most dangerous Negro in this nation from the standpoint of communism and national security, unquote. In April 1968, an escaped convict named James Earl Ray killed King as he stood on the balcony of a Memphis motel. The Reverend was just 39 years old. After his murder, the slain preacher became a global symbol of nonviolent resistance. 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
15: You know, there was a time when if you got sick in Florida, you were kind of screwed. You weren't going to get the same kind of health care as in New York. New York, all the best doctors, all the best this, that, and the other thing. I think those days are over, probably have been for a long time. So recently in Florida, my wife had a horrible herniated disc. And we didn't know what the hell it was for a while. It was just like this crazy shooting pain in her leg, totally debilitating. Kind of came out of nowhere and found out what it was. And then, you know, the treatment is take a shot, right? They give you a heavy duty shot right in the back. And then if that doesn't work, they give you another shot right in the back. And, you know, she happened to be in Florida when all this stuff happened. And they're like, no, this is an emergency. You need this right away. Otherwise, you're going to have very serious, I forgot, like nerve damage, spinal damage, some kind of damage. So we had to get the surgery right away. And there was an initial kind of, well, we can't get this done in Florida. After all the best doctors are in New York, and there are great doctors basically everywhere. We found this doctor. We didn't even have to look. I mean, he was right there, and he had all these great reviews and went to all the, you know, the best schools for this kind of thing. And so we had the surgery down there. Just had it in and out. I mean, one overnight stay. First of all, the hospitals down there are incredibly clean, spacious. They're just, you know, you walk into a hospital in New York, it's, I don't know what the hell's going on. There's a certain vibe in a New York hospital, and they don't have that vibe down in Florida. You know, there are more windows, number one. Okay, windows make a lot of difference. Sometimes here in a hospital, it's like there's no window. There are windows, there's light all over the place. The people, well, the people are people, and I like hospital people. I like healthcare workers, no matter where they are, but they seem to be just a little extra spring in their step. I don't know. Maybe it's because after work in February, there's a place to go, right? They're not all panicked about the approaching winter. It was spacious, clean. Not that hospitals up north aren't clean, but yeah, it was just, I think that this worked out so well, and got her out of that hospital. The recovery is lickety split. Everything's working out beautifully. I had my own prejudice against Florida hospitals. I was like, if you get sick in Florida, you know, oh boy, you don't know what you're going to get. Look, if you get a doctor who went to an American medical school, and even some of the Caribbean medical schools, right? If you get a doctor who went to medical school in this hemisphere, you're going to be great. And those doctors are all over the country. So her herniated disc situation, you know, they used to have to cut open your back. It was miserable. Cut open your back, you know, shave the thing that was jamming the nerve. And Now they just make a little tiny incision, and they have a little camera and a little robot that does all the work, and they're over in about 45 minutes or something like that. And it's just amazing what we can do now with medicine. And, of course, when you can choose your own doctor, you know, don't ever want to be in a position where the government is telling us what to do, right? We never want that. So I thank you to Florida, the free state of Florida. Governor Ron DeSantis did a great job in so many respects down there. That place, oh, the only thing, though, that they do have a serious problem with, okay, is I-95. Now, we got crazy drivers in New York, I guess, they tell me. I mean, I don't think they're any crazier than they are anywhere else. I've never seen anything like I-95 in Florida. It's so treacherous. And apparently, you know, when my wife, before she got to the surgery, she had to go through, saw a chiropractor. And the chiropractor said, yeah, all I deal with are people who have accidents on I-95. And I totally get it. I was on that thing. I'm a fighter pilot, for crying out loud. And I'm aggressive. And I could not believe what I was seeing. I saw a motorcycle go by me. Had to be going. And it wasn't just one. It was like him and his buddies, you know. They go out like a motorcycle gang. I would have to say that these guys had to be going 200 miles per hour. I'd never seen anything like it. I was going 70. Boom. It was gone. Gone. 200 miles per hour? Now, the problem is if you fall over yourself, you know, that thing is moving 200 miles per hour, can come into my windshield. What else? Cars weaving in and out. I mean, what is the rush, for crying out loud? It's such a laid back. Whenever you get to wherever the hell you're going in Florida, it's pretty laid back. I have no idea why these people were rushing all over the place. That I-95, DeSantis has got to take state troopers, has got to do something, because that is a public health menace, interstate. And I tell you what, if he doesn't do that, or if the next Governor Donalds doesn't do that, I'm going to have to talk to the, I'm going to make a case. The federal government has got to go in there. How could the federal government, what do you do with the federal government? It's a federal highway, for crying out loud. It's a federal highway. We could send the FBI, something like that. I don't know. Something dramatic has to be done. I've never seen anything like it. It is so dangerous. Now, when I'm down there, I don't take 95. There's a highway called A1A. It is much smaller, much slower, but it's also much prettier near the beach. And I think the speed limit is 30 miles per hour. I don't care. I don't care if it takes me twice as long. I'm never going on I-95 again. I'm never traveling outside this country again. I'm really becoming rather narrow-minded in certain respects, I realize. But that's okay. When it comes to thought, I am wide open. Oh, a couple of other real quick matters, though. I'm very busy trying to cancel a governor by the name of Josh Shapiro, Democrat of Pennsylvania. Have you heard this individual? He is, I never realized how bad he is. I mean, first I had to figure out who he is. All right. Okay. Governor of Pennsylvania. Relax, pal. Listen to how he talks. He thinks he's the Obama. He happens to be a white man who went to college in upstate New York, right? Nothing wrong with that, of course. But listen to how he talks, right? He thinks he's the Obama. Governor Josh Shapiro, Democrat of Pennsylvania, who is desperately trying to become the next president of the United States. Fat chance, Josh. But he's going to be around for a little while. Cut one, please. Cut one.
1: I want you to know, every single day I go to work for you, I put my shoulder to the wheel, and I focus on three simple letters in our alphabet. G-S-D. I focus on getting shit done for all of you.
15: Wow, he just said the S-H-I word. Isn't that cool? And the way he like looks at these people, you know, just applauding their asses off, right? He's drinking it up. It's a little like almost Mussolini. If you look at the old movies of Mussolini, he would say something, right, outrageous, and everybody would like, and he would fold his arms, and he'd look back and forth. He really dug the response. He's drinking it all in. He's intoxicated right before our eyes. Getting, you know, I'm working for you.
2: Yeah, well, get me a drink. Cut two.
1: Now, Billy, hear me on this. That's a hell of a stark contrast from the guy running on the other side. Oh, y'all know who I'm talking about, I guess. You see, Billy, I know y'all. We walk around with a little bit of a chip on our shoulder because we remember, right? Donald Trump? Well, he's now got a partner with him. Y'all see that guy? Yeah.
2: Y'all. What the hell is he? Who? Y'all? He's not from the South. He's not black. He wants to be black. There are a lot of people out there who would love to be black. All right. A lot of white people who really can't stand that they're white, and they would love to be black. I'm glad that I don't give a damn what is on the outside of anybody or what is between the legs of pretty much anybody. All right. Your business. I don't care. Now, he gives a goofy speech. All right. But there's more going on there than goofy speeches. He's got a goofy brain. All right. Here he is. You know, this thing with the measles, everyone trying to project this crisis because there's a measle case or two. What a deceiver. The person who got the measles here was a baby who died of a ruptured spleen. All right. And then one of the many ailments, one of them may have been measles. Now, listen to this guy try to exploit this baby's death. Cut three.
3: The Pennsylvania Department of Health announced the first two measles associated deaths in Pennsylvania in 35 years. Both of the individuals were from Lancaster County, and both were unvaccinated.
2: Oh, my God, unvaccinated. Hey, that's the same guy. Who's like, yo, Philly, I know we got a chip on our shoulder. Yo, getting stuff done. Yo. Lancaster County saw three cases. Cut four, please. Cut four.
3: Part of the reason why I was late is I've been sitting out in the parking lot talking to Secretary Kennedy, who reached out to me this morning. And while I appreciate his willingness to offer staff to assist us, we think we're able to manage this through the Department of Health.
2: Well, he was talking to Kennedy, right? Talking to Kennedy. So he's trying to, you know, this is all Kennedy's fault. This is all Kennedy. Secretary Kennedy. Kennedy. Mrs. Kennedy's bed, if that's what it was. Next cut, if you don't mind. Josh Shapiro.
3: Sharing conspiracy theories and misinformation does not help the cause of public health. And it leaves people less healthy and less safe. And it leaves parents in a position where it's harder for us to do our jobs to protect our children.
2: Okay. You're gonna accuse us again of the conspiracy theories, right? Even after everything we saw in COVID, everything we now know, all right, about Fauci, everything he was saying to his peers in his diary, right? What are you saying in your diary? What are you saying privately to your fellow Democrats, huh? To the lieutenant governor, to the state, right? This is one of those guys who was really serious about wearing a mask, right? When the cameras were there. Bad guy, very bad guy. Now, he does admit a few months ago, why is he so pro-vaccine? Why does he want everybody to get the jab? Hmm? Seriously, I was kind of wondering about that. You know, why would these people become so militant about you putting something in your body? It doesn't make sense to me, especially from what I know about communicable and not communicable. My wife, yes, the one who just got over the slipped disc, herniated disc, once said, if something doesn't make sense, money is the heart of it, right? There's something about money. No one's talking about money, but it's money. Money is the answer to the question. This guy said it out loud. You know, why the push of the vaccines? Why? What do you care from the vaccines? Well, he said it. This is Josh Shapiro. Did you know anything about Pennsylvania and vaccines and like the vaccine factory? Well, Josh Shapiro says most of the vaccine factories are actually in Pennsylvania. And that means jobs, and that means money, and that means business, and it means money for him, by the way. That's the one part he doesn't put in here. Cut six, please. Cut six.
3: And listen, this isn't just good public health guidance. This is also really good for our economy. We're also one of the top sites in the entire country for vaccine production here in the Commonwealth, employing thousands of Pennsylvanians in manufacturing vaccines. In fact, more than half of all vaccines administered in the United States come from a facility here in the Commonwealth of Pennsylvania. This vaccine production is responsible for 4,700 jobs of our fellow Pennsylvanians and generates $4.74 billion for our economy.
2: There you go, right? 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
2: Well, let's see here. What date is today? It's the 28th. It's the 28th, last Friday of August, last Friday of the summer. However, we have a beautiful, beautiful week next week, a full week. Most of it is basically September, and Memorial Day is Labor Day is a week from Monday. How sweet is that? How unusual? How interesting?
15: Oh my gosh, I got all these texts and phone lines about the that woman who killed her children. I don't want to know her name. I don't want to think about it. I don't want to see it. Every time it comes on, I look the other way. It is way too painful. It is way too just nightmarish to contemplate. I don't want to know. I don't want to know the verdict. I don't want to know a damn thing about it. All right. It's too unspeakable. And they're trying to tell me, oh, everyone's talking about this. If they are, then that's a conversation I ain't going to participate in. All right. Knock yourselves out. It's not that I don't care. I mean, if I see those children, if I see their pictures, I can't. And I know that this is my weak spot. All right. I can talk about just about anything, but I can't. No, sorry. All right. That's it. If anybody wants to know why, some people are not vaccinated for measles. You know what one of the reasons is? Because of Fauci and all of that. You know, for somebody who loves vaccines, something he did in closing the whole society, right? You got to shut it down. You have to know, you have to stay inside and social distance. Well, it led to basically people not going for basic health care. We are still living with the legacy of that, all right? If you shut it down for 2 years and you make it difficult for people to go about their lives, you have children who have not been immunized. He wrote this in his own diary, right? That with the shutdown, and he didn't think about this until it was too late, but he said, you know what? This is a very important thing, and I never thought about it. But with the shutdown, we're going to have a situation where there are going to be many, many, many more deaths as a result of no measles vaccine than opposed to COVID. You would die from measles, not COVID, right? That's a thing. That's the thing. He's absolutely right about it. It's in the diary. And RFK, you know, he's one of the sharpest guys around. And unlike Fauci, you know, who suddenly had an opportunity for what? Fame and fortune. RFK Jr. has had fame and fortune his entire life. His entire life. He knew what it was like to be famous, and he knew what it was like to be rich. So you really got to look at his motives. And his motives, as he said, he prayed that he would be given the opportunity to help children. And that opportunity came along in the form of Donald Trump. RFK Jr., Health and Human Services Secretary, cut 7.
4: Then you had a dramatic diminishment of public faith in the regulatory agencies during the COVID period because of government overreaching, because of the gaslighting and the manipulation. So even in my discussion with Governor Shapiro yesterday, and he said to me, well, we've seen this big drop in vaccination rates in the state from 97 to 92.3. He admitted on the phone that it all happened during the Biden administration. Since I've been in office, since President Trump's been in office, there's been a 0.1% diminishment. We are actually restoring faith in the public health agencies.
15: Isn't that interesting? It's very interesting. And I could see Shapiro just trying to play that game, that political game. But what RFK did is talk to you about the reasoning. Why those numbers changed. Now, in the meantime, you can hyperventilate about measles. Anybody remember the Brady Bunch when Peter got the measles and then everybody in the family got the measles? Even Alice at the end, Alice got the measles. That was an interesting family, wasn't it? Hey, sooner or later, I kind of wondered about it. You know, those children, I don't want to even talk about it. But those children in the show were not biologically related, if you know what. Well, yeah, they weren't biologically related. They were not biologically related. So all kinds of hell was going to break out in that house sooner or later. You know, in real life, Greg dated Marcia. Maureen McCormick dated Barry Williams. Is that his name? Here we are. Hysteria. Hysteria about a baby getting measles, but that was the least of the baby's problems. Cut 8, please. Cut 8.
9: The U.S. marking its first measles deaths this year. Officials in Pennsylvania reporting two unvaccinated people have died in their state.
10: In Lancaster County, Pennsylvania, where health officials say two people, both unvaccinated, have died from measles.
11: A measles outbreak raises new concerns about the highly contagious virus. Two unvaccinated people have died in Pennsylvania after testing positive for measles, including an infant. As that state reports nearly 400 cases this year.
2: Another way to, blame Trump, blame RFK Jr. No, just like everything is backwards. You know, like the Iran war, the more they are crying uncle over there. It's this is going to be a huge win, and it may come through before the midterms. You know, I thought about it. President Trump said, I condemn white supremacy and neo-Nazis totally. And they said somehow he endorsed. Somehow that was an endorsement of white supremacy when he said he condemned it totally. Right. So here he is. He can come out and say, I condemn. And they say he endorses. And now we're involved in something, a war. And a war is brutal. A lot of people don't like war. I don't like war. Nobody really likes war. And it's going to be portrayed if President Trump does it. Oh, my God, it's the worst thing that ever happened. If Barack Obama does it, nobody really ever heard about it. What can you tell me about the 10,000 missions we flew against Libya in 2011. Nobody knows a damn thing about that. It was told in the most, to the extent that it was ever mentioned, it was a pro kind of administration. This is the right thing to do. No problem. Nothing to be seen here. You know what I saw today? Muammar Gaddafi being slaughtered on the side of the road. Muammar Gaddafi. Now, there are a lot of reasons, I'm sure, to not like Muammar Gaddafi, but what the hell do we care? What do we care? He was running that place. You know, we would still have Benghazi. We would still have Ambassador Christopher if there wasn't a civil war. It was a civil war we helped instigate. Now, this thing, and what do we get out of it? Nothing. What do we have right now out of Iran? No nuclear. I think that's fantastic. No nuclear. We also have, they say, this is the six-month anniversary since President Trump started this war. Well, actually, no. No, I know that it was 6 months ago that the first bombs dropped. But if you add up all the days that we drop bombs, how many days does it come to? 56. What is 56 less than? 30. What is 30? What is 60? 56 is less than 60, right? Two 30-month periods, or that's 2 months, 56. Less than 2 months of bombing is what I'm trying to say here. Less than 2 months of bombing. And everybody's wetting their pants. Oh, my God, gas prices. Oh, my goodness gracious. No, you've fallen for it. We have to divorce ourselves from all of this, these demoralizers, full-time demoralization. Ooh, speaking of which, you know, every time somebody is responsible for everybody, anytime somebody makes a mistake and it can be traced to a particular person, and somebody dies, it's got to be very, very hard. It's obviously hard on the people who die. But what about the person who makes the mistake? I'm talking about what happened last March at LaGuardia Airport. Anybody remember? It's interesting how, like, oh, my God, when was that? 2 years ago? No, it was this year, March. An Air Canada jet was landing on the runway, and it was at night. And a fire truck was allowed to go on the air, on the runway. And there was a collision. And the pilots in the plane were killed. It was very, very bad. What do we have here? Yeah, it sounded like this in the control tower. Cut 9, please. Cut 9.
12: Stop truck 1. Delta 2603.
2: Big crash right there on the runway. The plane is clear to land. An Air Canada jet coming, I think, from Ottawa. I'm not sure. Somewhere up there in Canada. Landing at night at LaGuardia, very busy night at the airport, a couple of planes. Anyway, have you heard? Turns out that some of the air traffic controllers decided to take off from work an hour early. They're going to leave an hour early. Now, that's a big problem because those who were left on duty had a lot of work with very little backup. They had extra work. That night in the tower for a host of reasons, the emergency, heavy traffic anyway, they had double the workload, and two air traffic controllers decided, you know what, we're going to take off early, and we're going to fudge our time cards. So that's what the Wall Street Journal has reported about the Federal Aviation Administration's investigation into all this. And who knows, there could be criminal charges. Sounds like that guy, the guy who said stop, stop, stop, stop, he wasn't the one at fault. You know, he actually tried to stop the truck. Can I hear that again, please? Cut nine.
0: Stop, stop, stop. Stop, truck one. Stop. Stop, truck one. Stop.
2: So a great big plane hit a fire truck. You got these crash crews at the airport all the time. Fire trucks, they actually work at the airport anyway. Fortunately, the guys in the fire truck were okay, but the guys in the plane, the two pilots up front, were killed and they hit the fire truck. It never should have happened. If people did their jobs, if people didn't quit, quitting time came early. Now, there was a time in America, well, this is should be shocking. It is shocking, but it's not surprising. It's shocking, but not surprising, because America has become a place where we don't really work all that hard. I don't think we do. We have so many distractions now, so much fun. Everybody wants to be on their phone more than anything else, right? Everybody, not just air traffic controllers, you, me, kids, old people, everybody on their phone. There was a time in our country where we didn't want to just recreate all the time. We didn't just talk about what TV shows we liked. We actually pursued excellence. Excellence. The pursuit of excellence. It was a whole culture. And we had to pursue excellence because the Japanese and the Russians, and they had things on television. It sounded like this. They actually had live TV shows where they would sit around and talk about being the absolute best you can be professionally. This is 1985. It sounds all cheesy, and maybe it is, but people were into it. Cut 10.
1: There's a revolution brewing in large and small businesses across the country, and it's all about going back to basics. Today, best-selling author Tom Peters will introduce you to passionate champions whose care for customers, creative instincts, and constant innovation are transforming American business. You'll meet Mayor William Donald Chafer, who turned the city of Baltimore around with his creative approach. You'll meet Kelly Johnson, whose commitment to innovation produced a prototype which ultimately launched a third of the aircraft in the sky today. You'll meet General William Creech, who pulled off a stunning turnaround at the Tactical Air Command by giving a sense of pride and ownership to not just the pilots, but to all of the people. This program is about the revolutionary difference that takes place when a leader has a passion for excellence. And now, your host, Tom Peters.
2: Tom Peters, he actually wrote the book. Tom Peters wrote the book on that thing. What does America have a passion for right now, right? For excellence? You know, when I talk to people, I think the passion is, I don't want to get in trouble. I don't want to get in trouble either. But you rarely hear anybody talk about excellence anymore. We got to bring that back. 800-848-9222, 800-848-9222. Because they were pursuing excellence in that control tower instead of just getting home as soon as you can to watch whatever the hell on TV. A couple of Canadian pilots would still be walking around right now. We'll be, and flying too, for that matter. We'll be right back.

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3: Hope you're not still riding the subway. Hope you're not still riding the subway. Very, very, very dangerous down there. I ain't going down there anymore. There is a sense that you can get away with murder. And pretty much you can. You can certainly get away with all the little stuff, right? Jumping the turnstile. Menacing, hassling people, yelling and screaming anti-Semitic stuff right there on the train, right? It's a horrible, dark time. And, you know, if Bruce Blakeman gets in there, he's got mechanisms. And I do believe that the violation that is occurring of civil rights of Jewish New Yorkers, especially in enclaves like Borough Park, you have Orthodox, and what you see happening and what has already happened, what we've documented, I believe there is a civil rights component where Bruce Blakeman could have Mamdani removed, at least temporarily, from that position. And it's looking very, very good for him. I love it. I love it. Bruce Blakeman. I mean, Kathy Hochul, we can all see. I wonder what case they would make for voting for Kathy. Really? What? How would you convince somebody? Like, you know, what do they say is the good part of her? What skill? What talent? What has she done for the people? Congestion pricing? Is that another money grab? Is that no? She's awful in every way. What do I call her? The buck-tooth bimbo from Buffalo. Sorry, not very nice, but it's true. All right. Now, Shapiro has kind of been busted in exaggerating and misrepresenting the measles situation there in Pennsylvania. And now he's got to explain his way out of it. And again, it's not his fault. It's the MAGA conspiracy theorists. Okay, MAGA conspiracy theorists. Got to talk to Jack Posobiec. I think he's a Pennsylvania native. And super duper squared away. Here is Josh Shapiro wearing that silly little polo shirt that they wear with the, you know, state logo on it. Look at me, I'm in charge. If you got to, like, have all that stuff, you're not in charge. You're not in charge. Go ahead, please. More from Shapiro trying to blame MAGA for his problems. Go ahead.
4: Since you had your news conference in Lancaster, we've learned a little bit more information about the case with the baby, that it was a newborn. The coroner said that it was a ruptured spleen and didn't consider it a measles death. So given the fact that we're in an environment where there is misinformation and there is confusion, why not be a little more specific and transparent about that case?
5: I think the Department of Health has made clear that they've shared all the information that they are permitted under state law to share, and that those two deaths were measles related. I think it's important to take a step back and sort of give an update on where we are right now. This is obviously a deeply serious measles outbreak that we are dealing with all across the Commonwealth of Pennsylvania.
3: Stop and for a second. So he's spinning, right? The baby died of a ruptured spleen. Even the doctors don't consider this measles, right? You can't be born with the measles. You're not vaccinated before you're born, right? That it doesn't work that way. So he's desperate here. Listen to him. How desperate can you be? He's like, this is his fault, not our fault, not MAGA. Keep going, Josh.
4: Since you had your news conference outbreak
5: that we are dealing with all across the Commonwealth of Pennsylvania, and since my comments on Tuesday that you referenced, the situation has gotten much worse. A few moments ago, the Department of Health released some updated numbers of people who have contracted measles. It has now risen to over 445 of our fellow Pennsylvanians. It now spans 31 of our counties. To put that into some perspective,

0: just on Tuesday. That represents an increase of about 70 cases, and it's also increased to more counties, now representing nearly half of our counties here in Pennsylvania. As I said that day, and
1: it's fascinating to hear a guy like this try to inspire fear, exaggeration, creative accounting. And if it were that bad, what would he be doing? He would be sharing this information with the federal government, but he won't. He won't. He wants to, because there's no there, as they say. It's just Josh and his ambition. 800-848-9222. 800-848-9222. And as we go to break, just remember what this guy sounds like. That's what you heard him right there, right? The Commonwealth and Pennsylvanians, our fellow Pennsylvanians. But when he's trying to wow the crowd, huh? He's all Barack Obama. Cut one. And as we go to break,
2: I want you to know, every single day I go to work for you, I put my shoulder to the wheel, and I focus on three simple letters in our alphabet. G-S-D. I focus on getting shit done for all of you.

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2: I'm Bill Rakoff. Fed Chair Kevin Warsh is admitting inflation is a problem and that the Fed may have to act if it doesn't cool soon.
3: Kevin Warsh did what Wall Street wanted him to do. He acknowledged inflation's a problem without actually saying rates will rise, but hinting they will if needs be.
4: Each of these broad inflation measures have fallen significantly from their highs of a few years ago, but progress over the last couple of years has been more modest.
3: He was speaking at the annual symposium at Jackson Hole, Wyoming. Warsh said the Fed has work to do if inflation persists above its firm fixed target of 2%.
4: We're staying keenly focused on market internals, watching performance across sectors.
3: Wall Street's now pricing in a 50% chance of a rate hike when the Fed next meets in September. John Terrett, Worldwide News Network.
2: There are fears of more flooding in Nepal, where the death toll is now at 538, with more than 1,000 people still missing. A large lake formed by the mud flows is now in danger of overflowing. News Nation's Ramesh Bushnal is in Kathmandu.
5: One challenge is that there is a chunk of road has been swept away and there is no transportation. The second is there is no internet service there, and also the phone service is not that great. They have tried to establish some of those kind of things, but it is still patchy out there. And the connection with the people who are on that part is very hard. They are trying to also rescue some people who are inside the tunnels of these hydropower projects. And it is getting harder because there is a risk of the flood again.
2: A New York doctor, meanwhile, waiting for word on her parents who are missing in Nepal.
6: The last time we heard from them was when they crossed the border at 8 a.m. And we haven't heard from them since.
2: The State Department says about 90 Americans are missing. New details are emerging about the close call involving Marine One and a passenger jet near Reagan National Airport in Washington earlier this month.
7: The NTSB says White House construction forced Marine One to temporarily move its launch site from the South Lawn to the Ellipse, creating radio problems with the airport tower.
8: Tower, just want to make sure you copy Marine One 3 minutes away.
7: The pilots tried twice to give the required 3-minute warning.
8: That sounds broken and readable.
7: But the calls either didn't get through or were unreadable. That allowed an Envoy passenger jet to take off at the same time. The FAA has since moved the radio equipment to the top of the Reagan Tower. It says the president was never in danger. Stacy Lynn, Worldwide News Network, Washington.
2: 3 months after a tank at a Washington state paper mill imploded, killing 11 people, a new federal report says an inspector found the tank was unfit for service months earlier. The report says Nippon Dynawave Packing Company continued to operate the tank without making recommended repairs. On Wall Street, the Dow is up 10 points at this hour, the S&P off 7, and the NASDAQ down 76. 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
2: A New York doctor is desperate for any information on her parents, who are among more than 60 Americans missing in the catastrophic flash flooding in Nepal.
6: The last time we heard from them was when they crossed the border at 8 a.m. And we haven't heard from them since.
2: 65-year-old Radhika Sharma and his wife were in Nepal on a pilgrimage to the sacred peak of Mount Kailash when the floods took place Wednesday. The death toll is now at 538, with more than 1,500 missing, including hundreds of foreigners. A mess to clean up in many towns across the tri-state after some serious storms led to flash flooding Thursday. On Staten Island, water took over entire neighborhoods. The same true in a number of Bergen County towns.
9: I was never expecting for Jersey or the Northeast to, you know, be hit with floods like this, but I guess they exist.
10: It's never been this bad. I'm just like, what is going on? Like, why does this keep happening?
2: A lightning strike may have started a church fire in Carlstadt, New Jersey yesterday. Neighbors near the Iglesia Bautista Hispania Church say they heard a loud explosion.
11: Both the lightning came down and it shook the whole house, and I jumped.
12: There was a big bolt of lightning, very loud and very bright. And when I looked out, I saw sparks fall onto the church.
2: They called 911. Firefighters showed up and were able to put out the flames before any real damage could be done to the chapel. Lebanon Township, New Jersey schools will put a two-hour cap on screen time in classrooms for students in grades K through 8 come September. This language arts teacher is thrilled to hear it.
13: If you ask a student to open up a notebook and take out a sheet of paper just to write something down on scrap, and they'll take out the sheet of paper and they'll put it backwards and upside down and start writing on it.
2: 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I'm Bill Rakoff.
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17: All right, what is it? August 28th, 2026. Man, you ever think you'd hear that number? I remember when the year 2000 sounded like, oh my goodness gracious, we're all going to be in flying flying spaceships all over the place. We'll be commuting to the moon. Didn't really work out that way, did it? In fact, we have a weirdo situation where we can't do today what we could do in 1972, which was send men and women, well, men, to the moon. That's changing. We just sent those Artemis guys up there. They were fantastic. I loved it. But they only looped around the moon once and came right back home. Well, we're not done. We got to get back to the moon. We got to stay there. You know, when President Trump came down the escalator in 2015, he said, America doesn't win anymore. And I was in the room, as you may know. And immediately I thought about that. It was 2015. And I, you know, we had not been to the damned moon since 1972. And at that point in 2015, we could not even get into outer space. The space shuttle, we didn't even have the space shuttle. Elon Musk, that project was still down the road a bit. To get to outer space, American astronauts had to basically hitch a ride with the Russians. We had to borrow the Russian. We had to make room with the Russian on their little Soyuz, whatever the hell they call that thing. It's very strange. It lands on the land. You ever see those things come in? Not like the space shuttle. It actually lands on land. You don't like that. You don't want that. Our spacecraft now are better than Russians. Anyway, it just really hit home to me. Like, wow. And now we're kind of going back to the moon. We already went with the Artemis guys. Yes, they didn't walk around on the moon, but they got there. We had not been out of low Earth orbit since 1972. President Trump went to NASA. All right, the headquarters, Houston. That's where they have the manned spacecraft. That's where they have. It's funny, I think about NASA as Florida, Cape Canaveral. But if you're an astronaut, if you're a pro, you think of Houston. You know, Houston, we have a problem. That's where Mission Control is at all. You know why it's in Texas, by the way? Because Lyndon Johnson was president. Lyndon Johnson made sure that it was all going to be in Texas, right? And he was very good about bringing home the bacon, right? Pork and all that stuff. So we got a couple of clips here. President Trump at NASA headquarters, including the astronauts. Like, how many are in the press? The astronaut corps. My favorite astronaut is a woman. Never met her, but I feel like I have a connection to her. Her name is Jasmine Mogbelli. My dentist used to live right next door to her parents. Jasmine also is from Baldwin, Long Island, which is a town I lived in when I was born. We were there until I was in the second grade. She lived a half mile away from where I grew up. Granted, she's a bit younger than I am, so it was we had moved before she was born. But she went to Baldwin High School, and then she became a Marine Corps officer after going to MIT and a helicopter pilot, and then she became a NASA astronaut. And there was a damn good chance that this woman is going to be the first woman to walk on the moon. There, she's really in contention. She's right there in the sweet spot. She's doing all the training. And President Trump made it clear, we're going back to the moon, baby. All right, so I want to go to Houston right now. We got a couple of hot clips here. President Trump talking to all the astronauts, all the administrators, and, of course, we, the American people. Go ahead.
18: Before the end of my term, American astronauts will return to the lunar surface, and we're looking forward to that. We'll do it, and we're then going to the next step. And when we do, they'll plant this very important flag to mark the site of the first permanent American settlement on the moon. They're going to have a settlement. They're building a settlement up in the moon. And we're not going to stop there because under Administrator Isaacman, and I have to tell you, with Jared, everybody wanted him. You know that, Ted? Everybody. I got calls from you, but I got calls from Democrats. Can you believe it? I won't say anything bad about them. I'm not going to change their term or their name. But Democrats, D-E-M, and they called, and they said he's fantastic, which set him back a lot, you know, because when I got so many calls from Democrats, they said, is that good or bad? But I got a lot of calls from Republicans and Democrats, something that doesn't happen very often. And the people just said he's just the best. There was no competition. There was actually no competition, and I made it, and these turned out to be better than we even thought possible, right? Even better. So we're lucky to have Jared. But NASA has already begun to work on the first ever nuclear-powered interplanetary spacecraft, which will launch in 2028 on a mission to Mars. It's coming so incredible. They have to go nuclear because they have unlimited, essentially unlimited fuel. You don't have to fill up the tanks every so many miles, right? It's incredible. This ship will be among the first of what will ultimately be a massive American star fleet, making space travel almost as common as ocean travel today and bringing our military to a new level of excellence. Again, so much of this has to do with our military. I don't know if I'd be as enthused about it, but what it's done to our offensive and defensive capability is incredible.
17: What do you think? That Jared Isaacman, he's not kidding around. Jared Isaacman, who I don't even think went to college, is a super-duper genius. He was a billionaire by the time he was 25. Like a guy you don't hear about too often, but he is the administrator of NASA. I was one of the people, by the way, publicly urging President Trump to bring him back because he was nominated for NASA, right? And then, you know, look, White House got a lot of backstabbers there, right? A lot of, and you got a lot of very evolved people, but you also have a lot of very shallow people, right? Oh, he was a Democrat. He gave money to Christine Todd Whitman, or he gave, no, she was a Republican, but she was a rhino Republican, or, you know, gave money to, I don't know, who's that guy from New Jersey? Cory Booker. And you do that when you're a New Jersey anyway, they submarined his nomination because he gave money to Democrats. Well, I had to remind everybody

0: that President Trump gave money at one point in his career to Democrats. This guy is fantastic. It's like telling Einstein he can't be on the Manhattan Project, right? It was just, it made no sense. So there he is in the sweet spot. Hey, we have a NASA administrator. He's actually been to space. The guy actually been to space on his own rocket, for crying out loud. So he's the perfect guy. Let's hear another. This is more from President Trump today at NASA headquarters in Houston. Go ahead.
1: Thank you very much. And thank you to Jared. He's unbelievable. That man is unbelievable. I want to thank you to the very special, to the men and women of one of the most legendary landmarks anywhere in the world, the Johnson Space Center. Very special place. It's an honor to be here. And it's a place that is a monument to grit and determination and pure American excellence and produced some of the greatest achievements in human history. And I have no doubt that under this great administrator and all of you people, you're going to have no question it's going to go further than it ever has. I really believe that. Or I made a big mistake in getting it going again because I had to get it going. It was a little bit not going too well. You know that better than I do. We gather here on these historic grounds, though, to celebrate the immense courage and service of four intrepid space heroes whose sense of daring and adventure led them further from Earth than anyone has ever traveled before. Incredible. That was an incredible evening. For us, it was evening. A lot of different times all over the world. But for me, it was evening, and everybody stopped. I was at a very important meeting with the biggest people in the country, maybe some of the biggest people in the world, and somebody said, I'd like to watch Artemis. I said, you would, really, right in the middle of our meeting, you want to watch? And we actually had a television pulled up, and everybody was spellbound. Somehow, maybe it's Jared, but somehow that just caught the imagination, and we watched every minute of it. In fact, the meeting was a disaster. Because after that was over, they were so excited, nobody did anything. So it was a total waste of time, but what can I tell you? But it really brought spirit. There is a spirit that we didn't see in this space so much. And now you've really brought it back. And today we're proudly awarding the Congressional Space Medal of Honor to the remarkable crew of Artemis II. Please join me in congratulating Commander Reed Weissman, Pilot Victor Glover, Mission Specialist Christina Cook, and Mission Specialist Jeremy Hansen. Great people. Thank you. Congratulations.

0: Then I'm going to be presenting them a little something in a couple of minutes. But these astronauts did not do it alone. I want to salute all of the engineers and scientists, launch and landing specialists, everyone at NASA who helped make this mission a great success. I had an uncle who was a great scientist, a great man. He was at MIT for...
1: Wait. Is that the one where he talks about his uncle? His uncle, John Trump? A very smart guy. He was at MIT for a very, very... Do we have one more? I think we have one more of him at NASA. Look, I just love it. I met all those astronauts, by the way. Christina, Victor Glover, Jeremy, and the commander there, Wiseman. Just all-star Americans and one Canadian. Good guy. All of them. Hit it, please.
0: You had Peter. Well, maybe they didn't like it. Maybe they didn't like the concept. I don't know, but it was certainly not anything. It was very embarrassing, actually, what had happened. Not only had the United States lost its ability to send our astronauts to the moon, but under a number of administrations, I have to tell you, but in particular the Obama administration, we even lost our ability to send astronauts into orbit at all. We had no ability in space whatsoever. We totally lost it. With everything we spent, with all of the talent and all of the genius and all of the money, we had nothing. And when I got here, I came here, I went to Florida, I visited a couple of the places. I wanted to see what was going on. NASA was closed, absolutely closed. There was almost nobody there. That was like an empty building, not a good look. And I went down, I looked at Kennedy Space Center in Florida. In particular, I saw something that you rarely see. They had grass growing out of the cracks in the runway. You had a runway that was all broken up. It was all bad. I know all about that from being very good at construction. You had the cracks in the
1: I didn't know that. Did you know that? Cracks in the runway? The runway where the shuttle would come back? It's pathetic. Absolutely pathetic. So we're back. I don't know which one, how we're going to get to the moon. Is it going to be the Amazon one or the other one? But we're going back. President Trump just said before he's out of office, and he's only got a little more than 2 years. A little more than 2 years, that's a plenty. That's a plenty. A lot can happen. All right, it's Friday. 800-848-9222, 800-848-9222. I hope you saw my video last night prognosticating how the midterms are going to shake out. If you rid yourself of the doom and gloom misinformation campaign, you will see that we are on track to do something that isn't done all that often, right? To defy the odds and have the party in the White House actually prevail in the midterms. George W. Bush did it in 2002. And quite frankly, Joe Biden more or less did it in 2022. Now, Joe Biden had a massive media win. What's that? What'd you say, pal? All right. Yeah, we'll be right back with the rest. But he had a massive, massive media wind, you know, kind of a artificial weather thing at his back. We got headwinds. 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And, you know, if you're a really good sailor, you can sail right into a wind and still get to your destination. 800-848-9222, 800-848-9222.
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11: Your lunchtime update. Fed Chair Kevin Warsh is admitting inflation's a real problem and that the Fed will act if it doesn't cool soon. He said pretty much what Wall Street wanted him to say today, which was that he acknowledged inflation's a problem without actually saying he'll raise rates, but hinting he will do if needs be.
12: Each of these broad inflation measures have fallen significantly, but progress over the last couple of years has been more modest.
11: He was speaking at the annual symposium at Jackson Hole in Wyoming. He said the Fed has work to do if inflation persists above its target of 2%.
12: We're staying keenly focused on market internals, watching performance across sectors.
11: He said there have been improvements, but he went on.
12: This summer's PCE and CPI readings were better than expected. They do not tell me that underlying trends have meaningfully improved.
11: Wall Street is pricing in a 50% chance of a rate hike in September. John Terrett, Worldwide News Network.

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1: Seeing reports here of Alvin Bragg leaked audio reportedly reveals Bragg stacked charges against Donald Trump. Their only goal was to interfere in this election. What do we have here? DA Alvin Bragg. Well, makes a hell of a lot of sense. That case never should have been brought, obviously. It was laughable. Hey, that's something else we got to talk to Michael Cohen about, right? Because I have not seen in detail. And by the way, you know, sometimes even if they throw you in jail, I mean, he broke. Michael Cohen broke. I understand. There was a lot of pressure on him, right? But he broke. I mean, we got guys who went to Vietnam, the Hanoi Hilton, you know, 5 years of torture. They didn't break. This guy went to Club Med prison, right? Otisville. It's like white collar prison. And they didn't send him to jail for the stuff relating to the campaign. It's other stuff. Other stuff. Now, I'm not saying the federal government didn't really work to screw over Michael Cohen, and it was probably all a sham. But I don't know. The more I look at these comments, I mean, I just need to know, is Michael going to apologize to President Trump? Has he apologized? And not only to President Trump, to John Jr., to Eric, to Laura Trump, Ivanka, the whole family, because he said some vicious, brutal, personal, nasty things. And I do think there's a matter of what is it, $40,000 or $80,000? Did he return the money? Right? Did Michael do that? Mike, he's got to return that money. You can't just say we're good now and everything's. I mean, I understand President Trump. I don't know. I got questions. I know our viewers have some listeners have questions about that whole situation too, right? Questions for Michael. That's what do we have here? What's going on? What is going on? What do we have here? Ah, Brittany Kaiser is back. The data rights activist. Look, I am a huge fan of the data centers. All right. Anybody who doesn't believe in the data centers, I mean, it's a building for crying out loud. It's a building. I can't believe these people who are coming out. I think they're being manipulated, possibly by China. Because China doesn't want us having any data centers. You need data centers for this AI stuff. If you don't have data centers, you're at a severe disadvantage. You know, we're at a disadvantage in so many ways. The nuclear power. Other countries have nuclear power plants all over the place. We haven't made a nuclear power plant in America in almost 50 years. Possibly because of Russian propaganda. Now, I understand we're better. They have had their problems. But anyway, I love this Brittany Kaiser. This data center thing is important. Do not get fooled this election season. They're all out there looking for cheap votes, cheap support, coming out against data centers. Some things are too important for politicians, you know? It's beyond them. World-class expert Brittany Kaiser in this data center situation, CEO of Alpha Compute, one of our favorites, will be right back. Oh, and we're going to go to Houston for the award ceremony as well.
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11: More fans are flocking into Dolly Parton's hometown of Sevierville, Tennessee after her death this week. Danae Ledford drove in from North Carolina.
12: It's our job to, you know, carry her legacy on through community service, reinvesting, come here with our family. It's the, you know, continue to build memories for generations with the things that she's built and the legacy that she leaves.
11: Meanwhile, that petition to rename Nashville's airport after Dolly Parton has collected more than 120,000 signatures, and a state lawmaker says he'll introduce legislation for that name change. There's a new Gallup poll showing a narrow majority of voters in Iceland oppose joining the European Union. They'll hold a referendum tomorrow on whether to resume talks to join the EU. And the FDA has approved updated COVID vaccines. Those new shots made by Moderna and Pfizer should begin to ship soon. They are approved for 65 people, or people 65 and older, and anybody with qualifying conditions. Bill Rakoff, Worldwide News Network, New York.

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1: Well, once again, when it comes to a seemingly complex topic, President Trump boils it all down and totally gets it, all right? In a way that infuriates, pardon me, some of our enemies and our detractors and those standing in the way of progress. Here's President Trump. When he talks about communities, he's talking about communities and AI data centers. Okay, check this out, please.
2: A tremendous amount of money. In other words, there are the governors in the room. You have great governors in this room. And these companies are spending tremendous amounts of money on the communities, the local communities. So I think it's important that we tell the local communities that, because other nations are trying to get us to slow down, and they're spending a lot of money on propaganda, on press, PR, trying to convince everybody that this isn't a positive thing. And if we don't do this, we're going to be left behind. And even communities compared to other communities. You have some communities that really want this. This isn't all negative stuff. This is, you have communities that really want the data centers. And frankly, those are the smart communities, because it means tremendous numbers of jobs, very little actual disruption. And the ones that don't want it, you know, the happiest people in the world are foreign countries, number one, and number two, other communities within our country, because they're begging for them to be there. And some of them are great communities, very, very forward-looking communities, very smart communities. Since
1: out of nowhere, this thing rose, this anti-data center movement, which is such a crock. You need data centers for the AI revolution, which is in full swing. But if they start messing with these data centers and opposing them, we're in for a lot of trouble. Our AI expert is Brittany Kaiser, data rights activist, CEO of Alpha Compute. She's been focused on privacy, preservation, AI, confidential computing, all that stuff. But she's an entrepreneur and one of our favorites around here. Hello, Brittany. Welcome back. You were right about all this stuff. I didn't know what you were talking about initially, and now I think I get it. How are you?
3: I'm great. Thanks for having me back, Greg. And this has really exploded since the last time I was here talking to you about it.
1: So, also, who's that guy? Mr. Fabulous? What's his name again?
3: Mr. Wonderful.
1: Wonderful.
3: Yeah.
1: Mr. Wonderful. Now he got himself in. We'll talk around the issue because I know, you know, some network lost its mind and other people, but putting that all aside, there is a foreign government known as China who does not want us to make strides in artificial intelligence. That's correct, right?
3: Yeah, absolutely. And when President Trump and the CEOs of all of our top AI companies in America flew over to China for a couple days, this is when all of a sudden billions of dollars started being pumped into social media propaganda. It looks like a lot of this money was coming out of China in order to promote data center moratoriums and stopping our ability to build compute power in the United States. And so while the president and our AI CEOs were not at their desks ready for crisis comms and to combat this because they were actually physically in China, all of this disinformation started coming out, and it grew absolutely huge in just the few days that everybody was away, that by the time they got back, this became now what is a number one issue in the midterms. I mean, that's just insane.
1: Kind of insane. Now, let's face it. There are some people out there who, you know, they are not manipulated by China for whatever reason. They feel that these data centers are no good. They may be misinformed. They may be wrong, but it's not to say that they're being pushed around by China. But I know it in my gut. We need these data centers. Why do we need these data centers?
3: So we've always needed data centers. If we're going to use technology, we need to process data somewhere. And as you rightly said, right before you had me on, data centers are just buildings with computers in them. So, and if we want to keep on using our computers and our phones, and especially advanced artificial intelligence, we need to process data somewhere. And so companies like mine, Alpha Compute, we're building data centers so that you can use artificial intelligence, so that you can continue to use technology in your daily life. And it is possible to do these completely sustainably in a way that is a huge positive impact for the communities where these are built. You don't have to go in and, have a negative impact on the environment or only hire people from far away. You can create hundreds or thousands of jobs. You can be investing billions of dollars into an area that's had no cash injection for decades. It's a huge opportunity for rural community development, for spurring our economy, and for creating higher paying jobs than would ever be in these communities before.
1: And, you know, if you're building a building, you know, these are not just like, you know, computer engineer jobs. These are, you need plumbers, you need electricians, you need a lot of blue collar people to do this stuff, right?
3: Absolutely. It's a constant growing construction project. You don't just build one building and then it's over. You have to build multiple buildings to build out large scale data center capacity. And you keep on upgrading the inside of these buildings to house different types of computers and to add more computers and racks. So you need every type of unionized job that is out there. You need to train more local people to do highly specialized jobs where there's not a lot of people that even know how to do these types of labor and maintenance and repairs and upkeep of these computers that are, you know, hundreds of millions and billions of dollars of these are in each of these data centers. So it's a huge, huge opportunity, and it's for everybody. It's not just, you know, the highly skilled software engineers. It's really every type of job that you can imagine.
1: All right. Now, like, how many, well, let me ask you this first. Those who are pushing back and those who think they're pushing back on the merits, those who are not getting emails from China, what is their objection to these things?
3: So some of them are quite common sense objections. They say, you know, some of these buildings are big and ugly and they don't want them in their neighborhood. Well, you can design very beautiful buildings that where you can hardly even tell that they're there, of course. So that's all about design choice. Then sometimes they're upset about water usage. Well, actually, most modern artificial intelligence equipment uses something called closed loop water cooling systems. And so most of the water stays in the systems, and it pumps out hot water after they've cooled down the machines. It cools outside, and then the cool water comes back in. So you're not constantly sucking up water. You can also have decommissioning plans and sustainability plans for how wastewater is used. You don't have to dump it in any local place. There are tons of ways to actually have the correct impact plans and sustainability plans. So a lot of the issues that people are bringing up don't actually cause a negative impact. You can turn off all the lights at night so that the wildlife isn't bothered by it. You can make sure that the noise is contained so nobody's actually next door and hearing these machines functioning on a day-to-day basis. So it is possible to do it the right way. And so common sense regulation is absolutely fine, but moratoriums on buildings that house computers make no sense at all to me.
1: How many do we have right now? How many AI data centers are there in America? And like, how many more do we need?
3: Well, we need an order of magnitude more than we have right now. I wish I could tell you the exact number. I'll get that from the Department of Energy for next time I'm on the show, the exact number that we have in the United States.
1: Just ballpark.
3: Ballpark, I would say tens of thousands. But I mean, we're talking, we need millions of these.
1: And like, is that going to, okay, so if we had millions, like, what's that going to look like? Like, how common will a data center be? Is there an equivalent? Like, I don't know, like, I'm trying to think of anything that we have millions of. We don't have millions of gas stations, do we? I mean, like, how ubiquitous would this be? What is something that we can compare it to right now that we have?
3: Computers. We have millions of computers in our offices and in our homes. And so it's more and more likely that there are going to be smaller modular data centers in more neighborhoods so that you can process your data locally. That's good for data sovereignty. That's good for national security. And so they don't have to be these big monstrosities where Meta and Amazon and all of these huge companies need to have, you know, tens of thousands of computers in one space. Most people and the amount of AI that they're using every day, they can process on much smaller computers. So it's more likely that office buildings are going to have their own data centers again. I think this was quite popular in the 70s and 80s. And even in the early 90s, you usually had most of your computers in your office. So I think that's going to become a lot more popular. And even in big cities, we're starting to see that a lot of the basements of buildings are starting to be used as data centers. Old buildings, historic buildings are being converted into data centers. So there's going to be much smaller and harder to notice data centers all around us.
1: Man, just when I thought we were going to put all this stuff on the cloud, all on the cloud. Now, let me ask you something. And this is actually a real world scenario. It's a little bit personal, but not too long ago, I started to I don't want to say specifically, but there was a girl at the workplace, right, who started kind of like looking at me in a certain way, you know, and I was wondering, and then she said something, and I really like, okay, what is she getting at here? You know what I mean? Does she like me? What's going on here? So I asked AI, you know what I mean? And it gave me a brilliant answer, and it had a few questions for me. My question for you is, and by the way, I was just curious. I wasn't going to, you know, I'm spoken for, but I was still fascinated. So I ask AI all these questions, and I'm having this dialogue with AI, and what data center? Like, where is that stuff going? My questions, where physically are those questions being answered? And how do I make sure that only me, you, and anybody listening to the radio knows about that conversation? I don't want China or, you know, one of my enemies tapping into my conversation. So, number one, where is that thing actually being, you know, hashed out? What computer? Where?
3: Well, the thing is, you cannot be absolutely certain that data is even being processed in the United States. And that's why I have become such a huge advocate for us being able to build data centers in the United States. If we have our own compute power in America, you can at least make sure that your data is staying here. But the more data center moratoriums get passed, the more likely it is that that data that you're inputting into that AI is actually being sent to another country and processed somewhere else. And then so many other companies and organizations and maybe even governments can get access to it. So it's so important that we really think about, if we're going to use AI every day, we want our closest data centers to be in our communities. We don't want to be sending this data to China or to Europe or to anywhere else besides outside of our own borders.
1: You know, then again, I don't know if I want anybody in my neighborhood to know about the situation with the girl down the hall. I mean, maybe if it's overseas, I'm better off that way. No, I want it all private. We want it all private. So you're building these things. You specifically, Alpha Compute, how do you go about that? What's that like?
3: Yeah, so it's something called confidential computing. And what it means is that you're running AI in a privacy-centric way. It means all of your data is encrypted. So just you and you only, you're the only person that gets access to your data. So you can ask AI, you can get answers back, you can get documents back, you can get content back, but none of that is ever shared with third parties. It doesn't go into a cloud where companies can access it. It's just between you and the computer. And so that's why we really believe that data ownership and intellectual property ownership is so important, that we should be investing in encrypted systems. We should make sure that confidential computing is accessible by not just our military, because it's mostly used by the military, but it's accessible to individuals and to people all over the country.
1: Okay. Now, with that all in mind, I thought that part of the deal, when I give it, you know, when I ask questions about my little whatever the hell I got going on, it needs that data, like AI. Why AI is AI? Because it can read all this stuff and, you know, get better and better and better. Like, by putting in this data, it can mine the data, it can profile and, you know, help make itself better. Right? Isn't that part of the thing? Like, it compares all this stuff. So that's why we keep saying, you know, AI is getting better. It's getting better because it's learning. It's learning from me. So, right?
3: It is. You're exactly right.
1: But if it's only mine, then it's not helping, or is it?
3: Well, that's what all of these big AI companies that are building models for people to use, that's what they do every day. They create and buy and license training data in order to make the models smarter. So it's training it on enough information that it is able to do something called predictive modeling, which means when you ask it a question, it has enough data that is similar to the question that you asked that it's able to give you an answer and predict what the real answer should be. it doesn't necessarily mean that it needs to continue to train off of your data. And on a lot of AI platforms, if you go into the permissions and settings, you can take away permission for it to train off of your data. And anyone listening to this, if you haven't done that before, go into your OpenAI or Anthropic account or whatever it is you're using, ChatGPT, Claude. Go in and change the settings so that it can't use your data for training. And that gives you another layer of privacy that you probably don't have today.
1: All right. Listen, I want to get Mark Zuckerberg and all this stuff. And he's in some hot water right now with that great big $17 billion settlement. He's got a few things to say about this. Mark Zuckerberg, let's listen to what he posted.
4: I just want to apologize. I'm sorry that my apps are so awesome that everyone's addicted to them. When I see children, I don't see sick, tiny gamblers. I see individuals with data that can be sold and parents with wallets I can access.
1: Wow, look. This guy is, he's so greedy and weird. No, that's just an impressionist, and I think he's actually a good guy. Do you think he's a good guy? I think he's a good guy.
3: Well, I've won a lot of lawsuits and government investigations against that guy that I provided testimony and evidence to. So I wouldn't say that I go down in history as one of his biggest fans.
1: Wow. Brittany Kaiser, don't mess with her. Do me a favor. CEO of Alpha Compute, Brittany Kaiser, stand by. Look, one of the reasons why I like him is he was nice to me at the UFC fight at the White House. So I'm like, oh man, this is the coolest guy ever. We'll be right back, Brittany. Thank you. Stand by.
3: Thanks, Greg.
1: Coming right back.
0: Greg Kelly.
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11: Let's talk Nicole Kidman. After the success of Big Little Lies, her first TV series as a movie star, she leaned into it with shows like 9 Perfect Strangers and Lioness. Now Kidman will be starring in a new series called Discretion, an 8-episode legal thriller about a prestigious Dallas law firm, also starring Elle Fanning. And this week we also learned that Kidman goes clubbing on vacation. She told British Vogue she wears wigs and glasses so she can hit the rave scene on Ibiza.
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4: Brittany Kaiser, CEO of Alpha Compute. What is the most important message of the day from you about this whole AI data center thing as we wrap things up on this Friday?
5: For me, I want every American voter to understand how important compute power is to America's national security. We're entering into a new era where access to compute infrastructure determines our economic power. And just like electricity powered the Industrial Revolution and the internet powered the digital revolution, the compute power is creating our intelligence revolution. And we want Americans to have access to artificial intelligence. We want to be able to use it to compete across all verticals. And when we're voting in the midterms in November, we need to make sure that we are voting for common sense candidates that understand the economic impact and national security issues that data centers bring up, and that they're going to let us build data centers, obviously sensibly, sustainably, in a way that is a positive impact to the community. But they really need to overturn these data center moratoriums, pass common sense regulation, and let our technology industries build. For people that want to know a bit more about that and the more nuance on these issues, you can go to right2compute.com. That's right2compute.com, where we launched the Right to Compute campaign to educate the public on these issues.
4: Okay, I like it. Look, along the way, I'd like to make some cash. You know what I mean? Like, I feel like this is a big opportunity to make money.
5: It absolutely is. I mean, there's probably hundreds of billions of dollars going into data centers in America right now, as long as we're allowed to build them. So look at compute companies, of course, look at AI infrastructure companies. There are so many different, especially publicly listed companies that are in this space. Of course, I'm biased. I'm the CEO of Alpha Compute, but there's a lot of really interesting infrastructure plays across the artificial intelligence sector, and I think people should check them out. This is not financial advice, of course.
4: No, okay. And you said public. I'm looking for inside. I want inside stuff. We can't do that either, of course. Well, listen, Brittany Kaiser, you got it all going on. AI compute, and that's right to compute. Right as in like the right to bear arms, right to the number two compute dot. Did you say .com?
5: .com indeed, sir. Thank you so much.
4: All right, Brittany. Thank you very much. You're wearing the cowboy hat today?
5: I'm actually not. I'm so sorry to say, but thanks for asking. I'll wear one for you next time.
4: All right. I've never seen you without a hat on like that. I wonder what you look like. All right. Thank you very much, Brittany. All the best. Everybody, 800-848-9222, 800-848-9222. Yes, I'm in Florida. Brittany's up there in New York. Florida for this hot, hot final weekend, second to last weekend of the summer. I'm here this weekend and next weekend, and it's glorious. It actually is glorious. But I'm looking forward to coming home to New York. I've got my guns. I got my mace. I'm ready. All right. Be right back.

0: News Network.
1: I'm Bill Rakoff. Fed Chair Kevin Warsh not ruling out the idea of an interest rate hike, as we hear from Worldwide News Network Washington correspondent Stacy Lynn.
2: Speaking at the Fed's annual conference in Jackson Hole, Wyoming, Warsh said inflation is not slowing enough and financial conditions are not restrictive enough. He says the economy is strong and the labor market is at full employment, giving the Fed room to focus on inflation.
3: It's the Fed's job to deliver stable prices. No excuses.
2: Warsh did not say when or by how much rates could rise. Stacy Lynn, Worldwide News Network, Washington.
1: A federal judge has once again spurned the president's effort to erase his hush money conviction, rejecting the president's bid to move the state court case to federal court and then have it dismissed on presidential immunity grounds. Rescue efforts put on hold for a time today in Nepal as fears of more flooding are forcing crews to leave areas where people are still missing. News Nation's Ramesh Bhushal is in Kathmandu.
4: Today, there was an advisory from the Chinese authorities saying that there is a large lake that has formed and there's a temporary embankment that is there, the dam, and that might breach soon. And they have asked the authorities in Nepal to halt the rescue operation and also asked the communities downstream not to go near to the river because it might increase the level of water on the river.
1: The death toll from the glacial landscapes now stands at more than 530. The trial of Lindsay Clancy, facing murder charges for killing her three young children in 2023, is bringing attention to those dealing with postpartum issues. News Nation's Kristen Cole says New York state lawmakers are working to make mental health interventions available to new mothers.
5: The proposed legislation, called the Maternal Outcomes Modernization Act, known as the Mom Safety Act, proposes to mandate a screening schedule for physical and mental health following milestones in the year after a mother gives birth, which would reduce preventable deaths by expanding access to mental health and substance use treatment and strengthening care coordination.
1: The Clancy trial is now in the hands of jurors. A Native American tribe in Arizona says armed federal agents and contractors violated tribal law this week by trespassing on their land to build a border wall with Mexico. Officials call the land a corridor for drug and immigrant smuggling and say that wall is needed. Thousands have gathered today on the National Mall for a new march on Washington. It's focused on voting rights and racial justice. The march comes 63 years after Martin Luther King Jr.'s historic I Have a Dream speech. Organizers say that changes could reduce black representation in Congress. Ahead of the march, the Reverend Al Sharpton told C-SPAN that they're not going to commemorate. They're coming to fight and continue to fight. This is the Worldwide News Network.
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1: Lots of your neighbors cleaning up the mess left behind by flash floods on Staten Island and over in Elizabeth, New Jersey Thursday, where this man tried to move his car before a wall of water took over his street.
6: I coming from work, and then when I see, I try to move fast because the car is messed up completely. The engine, the transmission, this don't work. Don't run.
1: Last night, the floodwaters had receded but left a lot of mud behind to clean up. Others are bailing out their basements. A Bloomfield, New Jersey couple among the missing after catastrophic flooding near the Nepal-Tibet border. Bimalbi Patel and his wife were in the region for a religious retreat when flooding and mudslides swept through. Their neighbors are hoping for the best.
7: I'm devastated because I know them and they're a very nice couple, very friendly. We get along very well.
1: Rescue operations remain underway as authorities search for survivors and those still missing. The death toll is over 400. More than 1,500 are missing, including hundreds of foreigners. Professors at Hofstra University could go on strike come Monday. That's the first day of classes. They're looking for more money.
8: There's money there. It's a matter of how they want to spend it. They don't want to spend it on us. And we're here to say we're the heart of the university.
1: Professors want a 6.5% raise. Hofstra offering 2.5% pay hikes now and 1.5% pay raises every year after that. Neighbors in Wantagh and Long Island shocked to see two men opening up a manhole Thursday and then going down into the sewer.
9: Weird things going on.
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1: Your forecast from the 77 WABC Weather Center, a mixture of sun and clouds, maybe a thunderstorm this afternoon with a high of 80. Sunshine, less humid Saturday with a high of 80. Humidity's back on Sunday with a mix of sun and clouds and a high of 83. 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
17: 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I look forward to seeing you, Sid. I'm at LaGuardia right now, headed home to Tennessee and then Kentucky for a couple of days. I'll see you out there.
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20: Oh boy, oh boy, oh boy, oh boy. What's going on with Glenn Close? Glenn Close. Glenn Close. I've always liked that actress. Glenn Close. I first noticed her in The Big Chill. The Big Chill, when they have that, you know, whatever the hell it is, kind of a college reunion. There's partial nudity in that movie, and we do see Glenn Close partially, whatever, and clothed or unclothed. And she was also in Fatal Attraction, of course, World According to Garp. She's been in a lot of stuff. And I once walked across the street with her. I ran into her outside of Chelsea Pier. There was some sort of fashion show going on there. Not that long ago, 8 years ago, she looked great. I'm like, hello. And yep. You know, she kind of like acknowledged that I acknowledged her. You know, I wasn't, you know, just looked to my left and there she was. She seemed very nice. Well, she's online right now and she just put out a video that people are thinking it's some sort of goodbye video. Either she's about to die or, you know, and she could be, you know, I'm sure she's 80 something at this point. Is she dying because she's at death's door, or is she doing something that I don't like? Assisted, you know what? I hope not. Here it is. A lot of people are concerned. A lot of people are sad. A lot of people are like, oh my gosh, she still looks nice and she sounds nice. This is Glenn Close. Glenn Close, the actress, right? A video she just posted a little while ago. Go ahead.
21: Hi, everyone. I'm home. Calming down, wearing my mama's shirt, letting the wind blow through my white hair, watching the sun go down. Yeah. I feel blessed. Hi to you all. Bye.
20: What does that mean? Hi to you all. Bye. Bye. Bye. Why? How does she know? What's going on? What's going on? I don't know. I don't like it. This artificial assisted suicide. That's somehow because she looks healthy. She looks healthy. She looks healthy. I don't know. It concerns me. You know who did the artificial suicide? Gavin Newsom's mom. 800-848-9222. 800-848-9222. Ooh, I hope she doesn't do it. I think that's a wrong thing to do. You can find it at Greg Kelly USA. It's online all over the place. Who is this? V? What do you got? Hi.
2: Hey. Good afternoon, Greg. Thank you for taking my call. Long-time listener, and I hope you're enjoying the heat in Florida. You were talking about I-95. I believe I'm in Boynton Beach area. I'm a snowbird. I come back and forth. But the minimum speed there is 65. And God forbid if you ever go on the HOV. That's a dangerous, I mean, the speed demons just racing on that and dangerous. I'm a senior citizen, 69 years old. But you got to have eyes in the back of your head when you're driving. And secondly, with Florida, I just don't understand. I see some of these cars, they have tires that are so bald and no thread, duct tape holding them up, some of their parts, and exhaust smoking. They don't have an inspection. They're not required to get a yearly inspection, which I know it's a cost, but these are cars that are dangerous, and they're also part of the I-95 fiasco that driving with that speed that becomes a problem. And lastly is that they only have one plate in the front, which is okay. I think it saves money. You don't have to get two plates. But the back, if you want to have a fender bender and you have a camera and then you hit the car in front of you, the camera's not going to get it. And if he happens to escape, you don't have a video of his license plates on the front. So that's another thing. Can I add one more thing?
20: Yeah.
2: You spoke to with AI? Yeah, she was mentioning about the systems. And I'm an engineer, retired, but as you mentioned, a closed loop system, which is the cooling aspects of a data center. And it's not really a closed loop. If you have cooling towers, those are those devices on the roof that emit steam, that's an open loop system. And with those, you have a lot of makeup water that you have to, because that's all evaporation from the heat that's generated from the AI center. So I just wanted to add that 2 cents. And I really appreciate talking to you. I listen to you every day, and I like the format of WABC. Thank you very much.
20: Thank you. Thank you, pal. All right, we'll see you later. How about that? Yeah, closed loop, open loop, whatever loop it is, we need these data centers. All right, we need them. We can't play around with them. We also need to cooperate with ICE and this bucktooth bimbo from Buffalo and her friends in the Democrat Party still sticking it to ICE, abolishing ICE. You know, I had to look it up. INS, Immigration Naturalization Services, well, they have guns too. They actually killed more people than ICE, all right? I mean, it's a law enforcement agency. These things happen. It's just part of, it's a law enforcement. It just happens while you're enforcing the law. You get this, Abdul Sayed, you know, they give ICE a hard time, yet they hang around with a terrorist sympathizer like him. Hassan Piker, you know, he is coming to define the midterms. And the Democrats, if they had a chance, they have blown it. They have totally blown it. And they didn't really have much of a chance. What do they stand for, right? No borders, sexualizing children. But now they have an America hater who they will not renounce. They will not turn their back on this guy. Hassan Piker, what the hell do you owe a guy like this? Well, you're afraid of his supporters. Cut 12.
3: Kill those motherfuckers. Murder those motherfuckers in the street. Let the streets soak in their red capitalist blood.
22: When you say Hamas is 1,000 times better, do you actually mean that?
23: I do mean it. I've also said I'm a harm reduction voter. I'm a lesser evil voter, and therefore I would vote for Hamas over Israel every single time.
24: This is so insane. America deserved 9/11, dude. F*** it. I'm saying it.
20: She's unbelievable. It's just terrible, terrible. So when you ask this guy, right, when you ask these Democrats, well, why are you appearing with a man like Hassan Piker? How they do a little backflips. Sometimes they don't even try that hard, right there. But this actually satisfies the fake news. Okay, so why would you hang around with a guy like this? This is Abdul El Sayed. The real answer is he agrees with him, right? But this is what he says. Cut 14. Abdul El Sayed, of course, the Democrat nominee for U.S. Senate in Michigan. Cut 14.
25: Do you plan to continue to campaign with Hassan Piker in the general election campaign?
4: Look, I'm less concerned now with who I'm campaigning with, a lot more concerned about who I'm campaigning to.
5: Look, I'll tell you this. I'm less focused on folks who are campaigning with me, more focused on the folks I'm campaigning to. Look, he's a streamer. I'm focused on trying to win a race for Senate in Michigan. And I've been up and down my state, spent the last 15 months talking to Michiganders.
20: I can't focus on, you got to focus on a lot of different things when you're in the public eye, right? Multiple. It's a complex thing. You're not focused on that. Well, you got to take 10 seconds and focus on it. I know who's on my left. I know who's on my right. I know who I'm with when I enter a room. I know who I go to a pool party with. I don't go to a pool party with Hassan Piker, but Abdul El-Sayed does. Because Abdul El-Sayed believes that America deserved 9/11. Now, he may think that's a dumb thing to say out loud, but that's what he believes. That's what he absolutely believes. Abdul El-Sayed. Hey, where's your mother? Where's your mama? The mama who worked for the organization that sent $100,000 to Osama bin Laden after 9/11. How about that one? Cut 13, please. Cut 13. All right. So really, what the hell is it with this Hassan Piker and you? Watch this. Cut 13.
6: I have a question for you about some criticism you've been taking in recent days from other Democrats in the state. Congressman Scolton is critical of your association with Hassan Piker. The Attorney General Nessel said today that she believes that you were perhaps making excuses for domestic terrorism. Are you going to speak with these folks? How do you respond to that criticism?
5: Yeah, I've had a number of conversations with folks across my party and elsewhere. I think the question right now is how do we get together to beat Donald Trump? You know, if folks are serious about Trump being the existential threat that I know he is, then I think it is critical for all of us to come together to beat his chosen lackey here in Michigan.
20: That's it? That's all you got? Well, intellectually, he's in a bad spot. He's in a bad spot. Oh, wait a second. What is President Trump doing with the astronauts now? He always has fun. You know what they did? They called up the International Space Station from Johnson Space Center. You know, sometimes it's easy to forget. We got a space station up there right now orbiting the Earth. Carlos, there are about six or seven guys on there. Some are American. Some are Russian. And I think we've got a Canadian up there as well. So President Trump went there to Johnson Space Center to say we will land on the moon by the time he leaves office, which will be probably in, I know when he leaves office, January of 2029, but it looks like we're going to be landing people on the moon in 2028. How amazing is that going to be? How amazing and how overdue? How overdue? It's hard to believe that some of the astronauts who walked on the moon are still alive. And why is it hard to believe? Well, it's 54 years ago since we've been there. Here are the astronauts who are still alive. I think that these only Charlie Duke is one. The other one is Buzz Aldrin. The other one is Dave Scott. And the other one is Jack Schmidt. Tells you how well we chose. A grand total of 12, 54 years later, four are still alive walking the earth. They're all in their 90s. They're all amazing Americans. And the next one who walks, I don't know who that person is, but they're in Houston right now. They are in Houston, Texas right now as part of that whole thing over there. Carlos, if you don't mind, I'd like to hear the president prank phone call. The space station has a prank phone call, but he has a lot of fun with them. Go ahead, please.
7: Hi, it's Anna. Great to see you guys up there. We love you guys. You're doing a great job.
8: Hi, babe. Have a good time up there. We'll see you soon.
10: That's not bad, right?
26: Yeah.
10: How can I let them stand here and, you know, they want to say hello and you want to say hello. Who needs Trump? We want to say hello to them, right? It's an honor. This was a big day, and it's a big day actually for our country.
20: So he talked and he passed the phone around to the families of the astronauts. Who needs Trump when you got a people like this right here? Gosh, he's a big kid. He's a big, gigantic kid. And I love it. I absolutely love it. Let's take another one before we go to break. Who is this? Mike in St. James somewhere? Is that you? Hello? Oh, damn it. All right. Do me a favor. Let's reboot. Press reset and we'll come right back. 800-848-9222. 800-848-9222. Happy Friday.
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9: And now the latest from Wall Street.
10: Your afternoon update. Fed Chair Kevin Warsh is admitting that rate hikes might be needed after all if inflation stays stubbornly high. He was speaking at the Jackson Hole Symposium in Wyoming, encouraged that inflation gauges CPI and PCE show signs of improving, but...
11: And while this summer's PCE and CPI readings were better than expected, they do not tell me that underlying trends have meaningfully improved.
10: Wall Street's factored in a 50% chance now of a rate increase in September when the Fed meets on the 15th and 16th. Company news, PayPal has fallen sharply now that Stripe and Advent have walked away from a $50 billion buyout deal. Chipmaker Marvell Technology is down as its results underwhelmed Wall Street despite a 37% increase in revenue. And Gap shares are jumping with a new veteran CEO appointed to run the Old Navy division. John Terrett, Worldwide News Network.

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1: I want you to know, every single day, I go to work for you. I put my shoulder to the wheel, and I focus on three simple letters in our alphabet. G-S-D. I focus on getting shit done for all of you.
2: Wow. Wow. Now relax, man. You're a state employee, you know, this guy. Governor. We should not use that word governor. We got to make it like, like administrator or, state superintendent or something like that. The super. It goes right to their head. It's like a British. It's a throwback to the British governor. That's Todd. What's his name? Josh Shapiro. He's your governor there in Pennsylvania, huh? Can you get a load of this guy? What do you make of him?
3: I think he's a dweeb, he's a liar.
2: Hey, speak up. You're on the. I can't hear you that well. I heard the dweeb part. Speak up a little bit better.
3: Dweeb, yeah, he's a wannabe. But anyway, I called Greg about two topics. One about Fauci.
2: Well, you got to pick one because we're in a rush. Go.
3: I got you. All right. I'm going to take Fauci. First time I seen him, I knew Trump had to really, really watch his back. And I thought there was going to be a conspiracy once this thing started somehow to hurt Trump. And I think there still was a conspiracy and there is a going on conspiracy. If there is a conspiracy, which they find out, which I think if they do enough digging, they might, why would that not definitely eliminate any kind of pardons?
2: If there was a conspiracy, why wouldn't it eliminate any kind of pardon?
3: Since it would also show that the Biden administration was involved with Fauci in taking down Trump in his second attempt to be president. And I think that's what happened.
2: Look, they were trying to stick it to look, the Fauci thing. Here's the thing. I don't know. I mean, I don't know. I feel like the pardon is ironclad as far as federal. However, there are states all over the country that were harmed by Fauci. Conspiracy to take down, to stop. We all Democrats work to prevent Republicans from getting elected. I don't know. Interesting. I don't know. I would like a attorney general, an aggressive attorney general somewhere, to find a way to indict him. I'm going to say this other thing about the indictment. I'm sorry about the pardon. It's basically unconstitutional that the president doesn't have state a pardon authority. The Constitution says he can pardon anybody for anything. It doesn't have to be federal. The Supreme Court got involved. Tom, I'm sorry. I mean, that's how I feel. You good otherwise?
3: Well, I just still think that if there's a conspiracy and the Biden administration's involved, they're covering their butt by giving that pardon out. And I don't think that would be legal if it went all the way to the Supreme Court.
2: Well, you could also, I mean, look, you could get the co-conspirators who were not pardoned. I mean, Joe Biden did not pardon himself, which he could have done. So you get the co-conspirators, but, you know, conspiracy is more than one person, and it would be very hard to get, that pardon is a pardon. We don't want anybody, I don't want anybody messing with the pardons that President Trump issues. You know what I mean? You got that, too. You know, do I want to, God forbid, a Democrat wins and starts going after all the January Sixers, you know, using a convoluted argument that you just kind of came up with, no disrespect. So I don't like that. I don't like that. I appreciate it, but I do not like it. All right. Thanks for calling. Oops, there's the music. All right. On this Friday, on this glorious Friday, the last one in August 2026. And when we reconvene in September, it is a mad dash to the midterms. That guy called the other day. I think it was Fran. You know, he's all angry about this, that, and the other thing. Do you know who your member of Congress is? Are you voting? Do you have a plan to vote, as they say? Have you given money? All right, we can win this thing, but you got to vote and you got to tell your friends and you got to know who your congressman is. A surprising number of people and a surprising quality of people still don't know that information.
0: And now it's time for the Cat's Corner.
4: This is John Catsimatidis with the Cat's Corner. Border battles. A country without borders is not a country. I was vice chairman of the Ellis Island Foundation. Bill Fugazi was chairman. Lee Iacocca was honorary chairman. The Ellis Island, well, we wanted immigrants. We want immigrants, but checks and balances. We want immigrants that are going to come to America and they want to work 80 hours a week, just like my father, my grandfathers did when they came to America. We don't want migrants. So let's change the name. There's immigrants that want to come here and pledge allegiance to America, or migrants that want to take advantage of America. We want America to succeed. Immigrants, yes. Migrants, no. That is today's Cat's Corner. I'm John Catsimatidis.
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12: A New Hampshire man allegedly stole a fire truck while firefighters were trying to save his house.
13: Police say several fire departments were battling the fire at 30-year-old Nestor Roman's house when he hopped into the Whitefield Fire Department's rescue truck and drove off with it. Police say he almost hit three firefighters and another truck as he sped away, running over the fire hoses. He later crashed into two cars and two fences before coming to a stop in someone's yard several miles away. He's facing felony burglary and reckless conduct charges. His house was a total loss. Michael Wallace, Worldwide News Network.
12: Tropical Storm Dolly is moving through the Atlantic toward the eastern Caribbean. It could bring damaging winds and heavy rain to the Virgin Islands, Puerto Rico, and Cuba this weekend. Iceland's holding a referendum this weekend on whether to resume talks to join the European Union. A new Gallup poll out today shows 51% of voters in Iceland actually oppose that idea. Bill Rakoff, Worldwide News Network, New York.

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1: It would be really great if the Secret Service stopped playing with President Trump's life. That bureaucracy is... We must transfer the protective responsibilities to the military away from the Department of Homeland Security. The Department of Homeland Security is too big. It's too disorganized. It's a great big mess. They are infected with Trump derangement. Hard to believe because we see the Secret Service as, conservative, law enforcement oriented. And we think that law enforcement is very much, on the side of President Trump. But federal law enforcement too often is on the side of federal, the bureaucracy, the permanent state. The electeds come and go. I heard the most heartbreaking story the other day. I can't reveal names, but this is possibly the sixth or seventh time that somebody I know received a political position in an administration, right? A senior, how do you become a political, right? You're appointed by the president and you have to be confirmed by the Senate and you have your background and you have everything. They have to go through everything, right? One of the reasons why they go through everything is to dissuade others from subjecting themselves to that. Nobody wants everything to be gone through. Are they doing that for national security reasons? No. They're doing it to be nosy because they know that most people don't want to kind of undergo that kind of inspection. It's nothing but a defense by the swamp of the swamp. It's not national security. It's not, well, we need to know because our adversaries could blackmail you. No. No, this is a trick, and it is meant to keep good people from showing up. Those people who throw caution to the wind and show up anyway, and they inspect them and they go through their stuff and lie detectors and all that stuff. And finally, they get the job and their deputy assistant secretary or assistant secretary or undersecretary or secretary, right? You think, okay, now I can do the work of the people. And that is the work for the president. The president was elected by the people. He had an agenda. And now you're going to help him carry out his agenda. Not so fast. Not so fast. The deep state is going to have something to say about that. So these political people get these jobs and they're in for a rude awakening. They don't understand that they are surrounded by enemies. They are surrounded by the career bureaucrats. And literally, if you look at these people the wrong way, they will file a complaint. They will go to human resources. They could go to the inspector general. They could do a million different things to take you out. And I know six people who have been taken out, just taken out. One person, I couldn't believe it. I could not believe it. I know that this happened. Guess what this person's transgression was? It was a snow day. It was a snowy day, I should say, in Washington, D.C. And I don't know if you know this, but a lot of folks in Washington aren't good at driving in the snow. They shut down almost all government operations and only essential personnel show up at work. Everybody else can take the day off. So this individual was a political appointee. And they said, well, it's snowing, but the president's still at work. I'm going to go to work. But this individual, like a lot of people who live in Washington, right, wasn't that good at driving in the snow. So called somebody in the office and said, hey, could you pick me up? Could you pick me up if you're going to work? Can you pick me up? And they, yeah, sure, I'll pick you up. I'll give you a ride. It's a snow day, for crying out loud. We don't want to have more. They carpooled on a snow day. And this son of a bitch filed a complaint and tried to make it look like the political appointee made this bureaucrat their driver, right? A chauffeur. And there are only like six people who have authorized chauffeurs in the government. And they made a federal case out of it, a federal case out of it. Another person I know, somebody was going down to the cafeteria. Let's say it was the Department of Interior. The Department of Interior has a cafeteria. This guy's going, hey, does anybody want anything? Oh, you're going? Sure. Can you get me a Diet Coke? Sure. Gets the person a Diet Coke. Well, the person who wanted the Diet Coke was a political appointee. And then the political appointee then ordered It was portrayed as ordering somebody, right, to do something for them. What do they call it? Not insubordination, but subordination, right? Telling a subordinate to do something can get you in trouble in the swamp. Can you believe that one? It is insane. It is dangerous. It is the worst place to be in the world, especially if you want to get anything done. What a tragedy. What a tragedy. And it's not changing anytime soon unless, and I have a project that I'm working on. You know, right now it's very, very hard to fire people. Vivek Ramaswamy tried. Hey, by the way, Vivek Ramaswamy someday is going to be a great president. It looks like he's going to win the Ohio governor's race. Richard, you're calling from Bayside. What is it, sir?
2: I'm calling in regards to the data centers. Your guest who was on talking about it, she did mention some of the detrimental effects, noise pollution being one of them, but I don't think she put enough emphasis on how serious that is. I saw a documentary on...
1: Okay, wait a second. Just before you see a documentary, where do you live?
2: Bayside.
1: All right, you live in Bayside. How far is that? How far do you live from LaGuardia Airport? You ever hear the planes go over?
2: Oh, sure, definitely.
1: Okay, you live in New York City. I mean, noise pollution. When did you first use the phrase noise pollution? Noise pollution.
2: Ooh, that's a basic.
1: That's a liberal. Noise pollution. Noise pollution. Noise pollution. The liberals have gotten to you, man. You've been outside one of these buildings. They're not loud. When's the last time you ever heard a building be loud? This is not a factory. It's not a factory. But I'm sorry. Okay, you saw a documentary, and what did it say?
2: Oh, okay. Well, not just one. I saw it a few area times. I read this and saw it. The people that live adjacent to these, their property values are drastically dropping. They can't even sell their houses to leave because people don't want to move there.
1: I know. Right. You know what? They don't put these things right next to houses. I've seen this picture. It's a fake picture. It's an AI picture that makes it look like the data center is at the end of the cul-de-sac. You ever see that picture?
2: Yeah.
1: That's a fake picture. When's the last time you saw an Amazon center right next to a house? You go on 495 somehow, right? You go on that thing. You see them on the side of the road, right? You see Left Rack City. You see these are not in residential neighborhoods. They're not in residential neighborhoods. And a lot of them are way out in the sticks. In the sticks. Don't worry about it. They're not building one next to you. You know that, right?
2: No,
1: they're not building one next to you.
2: See, they did interviews with residents.
1: I know. They're winding you up, man. This is an information disinformation campaign. This is a psyop. We need these things. We desperately need them. All right? We build buildings all the time. They're playing with your mind. I'm glad you called because don't be a victim. Don't fall prey. Oh, I saw this in a documentary and these people, it's all fake. It is all fake. And they're winding up people to make them think it's real. These aren't nuclear power plants for crying out loud. All right? And when you find out the name of the specific documentary, let me know, okay? Because I will debunk it personally. Do you know the name?
2: All right, that's another thing.
1: You got to get it. You got to get the specifics. You got to get the specifics for me, all right? Very important to get the specifics. Dennis, how are you?
3: Good afternoon, Greg. Listener from day one. And by the way, don't go into politics. Your show is too good. We'll miss you. And you do have much more of an impact. So that's item number one. Item number two, Greg, why not eliminate the fourth year of college, 3 years only, and save the average family $45,000 a year and over the course of a couple of years, hundreds of billions of dollars? Who needs a fourth year? Just add some more credits into the first 3 years. What do you think?
1: I think you're spot on. Hey, man, I think you could get rid of another year and maybe all of it. I mean, seriously, given what you can learn at home with YouTube and these programs, going to school, going to college is basically obsolete. You know why we have college? Why do we have universities to begin with? That's where they had the books. You had to go to these places where they had the books, right? You didn't. Now we have books everywhere. You can have every book ever written on your phone. So the whole idea of going to a university is obsolete, right? That's where you had to go to get access to the books. And now you don't. But it's a throwback. I think you're absolutely on the right track. I also would love to see a radical, I mean, they should scale back everything that these universities are now offering. These lifestyle, basically it's like a lifestyle, you know? Indoor pools, outdoor pools, gymnasiums here, there, and everywhere. All this junk, right? You spend about 4% of your time in class. And, 40% of your time drinking beer. It's like 4 years of retrograde. 4 years of going backwards. Where'd you go to college?
3: Went to Fordham University.
1: Oh, yeah, me too. Where'd you go? Did you go to the Bronx? You go to Lincoln Center? Did you live on campus, off campus? What?
3: I went to the Bronx for 1 year and then night school for 5 years, yeah.
1: Yeah, did you study hard?
3: I worked pretty hard. And, again, I was going to night school for 5 years, so, you have a divide between work and school. But, I always was a pretty good student, so it worked out well for me. And, as I said, from exactly what you said in terms of how much, I mean, it's more of a not so much at night, but when you go during, it's more of a social thing, learning to get along with other people and interacting. But, as you said, in terms of getting a job, it's over.
1: Well, also the social thing, I think, is overrated because social, right. You kind of go backwards. I mean, I noticed this at school, at Fordham, actually. People were dressed reasonably well when they showed up, right? You know, a month later, they're wearing sweatpants to class. Sweatpants. Pajamas. They're walking around in pajamas. You know, the freshman 15, they start to let themselves go. Safety in numbers, herd mentality, drinking culture, hookup culture. It's all there on campus. And I think it's a real negative. I think it's a real negative. Not when you went in night school and trade school and community college, but when you start living with a bunch of kids, it's like sleepover. It's like sleepover when you're a kid, right? You can't have that go on forever. College, a big fat waste of time. I really feel that way. 800-848-9222. Happy Friday. We'll be right back.
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1: That spoiled brat, Marjorie Traitor Greene, out there shooting her mouth off. You know she's rich. She is mega rich. And she got her money way before she... I'm not saying there's anything wrong with being rich, all right? But she does present as not rich, right? I think she wants to downplay the family's enormous wealth. But I can't stand this woman. Here's what I think is going on with her. From what I've been able to gather, she has a rather, indulgent social life. And has for a long time, right? And people who cut corners like that, right, on spouses and the rest, sometimes they don't want to face facts that they are sinning, that they are sinning against God, sinning against themselves, that they are doing something wrong, right? So what they do is try to rationalize and minimize their transgression, okay? And there's nothing easier to do that, right? By pointing at a pedophile, right? Oh my God, that is the worst sin in the world, which it is, okay? But for a lot of folks, it makes them feel better about their own sin. Right? Why else would Marjorie Traitor Greene go all in with these Jeffrey Epstein hoaxers? Right? I saw her stand with the survivors at this press conference and that press conference, right? Yell and scream about survivors and Thomas Massie and, oh my God, the files and this and that. Now, I guess she doesn't know what I know, that these alleged survivors were adult women when they were manipulating, forgive me, the genitals of Jeffrey Epstein, all right, during those massages. They were adult women, 20, 21, 25, 26, 30, 30. Now, yes, there were more than one 17-year-old, but guess where they were? New York State. New York State. Now, I didn't invent this law. But in New York State, the age of consent is 17. What can you do when you're 17 years old? You can have a driver's license. You can drive a car. You can join the military. You can do a lot of things. And presumably, you can also say no when the arrangement is, I'm going to be a massage for the afternoon to this rich guy who's 40 years older than me, even though I have no background in physical therapy or massage therapy or anything. What's that all about? What's that all about? It's much easier and much more profitable to call yourself a victim, run all over the place, join these bogus lawsuits. This whole thing started to embarrass President Trump because he appointed Alex Acosta to his cabinet. Alex Acosta being the U.S. attorney who was successfully made Jeffrey Epstein a sex offender. An official sex offender who had to register. He had to register as a sex offender. Jeffrey Epstein, he did everything he could for that not to happen. All right? Being a sex offender is like, I mean, it's a horrific life. And weirdly, again, I don't know why, but you can look at these cases of teachers hooking up with students, and you'd be shocked how many of them don't go to jail. And how many of them don't have to register as sex offenders? This whole thing.

0: students, and you'd be shocked how many of them don't go to jail and how many of them don't have to register as sex offenders. This whole damn thing is a hoax. And Marjorie Traitor Greene, I do believe, she's jealous, she's resentful, she's bitter, and I do think she had some sort of a strange woman crush on Trump. A lot of this stuff was very, very, you know, I think she liked him. I think she liked him a lot. And from what I hear, there was some wild stuff going on in that gymnasium in Decatur, Georgia. There was some wild stuff going down there. What was it, CrossFit? You got to watch out for these people who reinvent themselves physically, you know, when they're 40. It's all great to lose weight. But when you, like, become one of these ultra gym rats, there's often complications. And, yeah, temptations. We got to get the hell out of here in a minute. Let's see here. Yes, Kent in Oklahoma. How are you?
1: I'm great. Real quick, I'm going to solve two national security problems. First, for the data centers, you nationalize every square inch of land that the Chinese own in this country, start putting up data centers. Clears two problems quick as a flash.
0: I love it. What's the other one?
1: That's it. Well,
0: oh, okay. Two birds with one rock. I love it, Kent. We should look into that. Thank you very much. Yeah, what is China doing owning any of this stuff, by the way? Thank you, Kent. Steve. Is this Steve? Are you literally in Beverly Hills, California?
2: Yes, today, yes. My question is on immigration. There's a host on WOR who says there are over 100 million illegal immigrants in the United States.
0: I think that's off. Which host said that?
2: That's the Jesse Kelly show.
0: Yeah, he's on at night. I think he's a little bit off on that number.
2: Little bit off. Well, he says we have to deport all of them, so I don't know.
0: I think that's a little bit much. I think he, does Jesse Kelly know what the population of America is?
2: Probably he's working on 350 million.
0: Is he? I wonder. He does a lot of shock value. He says a lot of things to, you know, oh my God. I don't know. I haven't listened to Jesse. I one of these days I got to have a talk with him because he was a Marine. I'm a Marine, all that stuff, you know. Was there something else you wanted to say?
2: Yeah, it's actually funny how President Trump cut short the population, the census. And maybe he found out that we had 500 million instead of 400 million people. I don't know.
0: What's it like in Beverly Hills? What are you doing? You make it sound like it's a special occasion there. What are you doing there?
2: Well, I work for Forbes Media Incorporated, but I work the international desk in Monaco.
0: Ooh, so. What's it like over there? You ever see the Prince Albert? You ever see him walking around?
2: They're all over there. They are all over there, and I can't get into it. But it's been a fun life so far.
0: Good
2: and
0: for
2: I
0: you.
2: Enjoy your show so much that it's you. You've got an unconscious sense of humor. Whenever you talk about something, you always got something to say other than what you're saying, and I can read it. I can read reverse speech. Thank you so much.
0: All right. I hope that's a compliment. Steve, thank you very much. Forbes is a great company. It really is. I respect and admire what they created there. Good for you. Keep in touch. All right. There's the music. Got to get the hell out of here on this, the final weekend of August. It does feel like it's, that doesn't feel like anything. I think next week is going to be great, beautiful, and we're going to win these midterms, and we're going to win this war. We basically already have. All the best, everybody.
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5: I'm Bill Rakoff. A federal judge has for the third time spurned the president's efforts to erase his hush money conviction, rejecting the president's bid to move the state court case to federal court and then have it dismissed on presidential immunity grounds. The judge reiterated his earlier finding against the president, saying that the reasons Trump cited for renewing his request were not new or legally sufficient. President Trump honored some astronauts today at NASA's Johnson Space Center in Houston.
6: The president presented the Congressional Space Medal of Honor to the four-member Artemis II crew.
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0: Specialist Christina Cook and Mission Specialist Jeremy Hansen.
1: They made history in April, becoming the first humans to travel around the moon in more than 50 years. Trump also announced he is creating something new.
0: It's called the U.S. Space Academy. That's a big deal.
1: It's aimed at training the next generation of Americans for careers in space exploration and technology. He says it will serve the United States Space Force as well as NASA and the civilian spaceflight industry. Stacy Lynn, Worldwide News Network, Washington.
2: There are concerns about more flooding in Nepal, where the death toll has risen to nearly 600, with some 2,500 people still missing. A large lake formed by the mudflow is in danger of overflowing. News Nation's Ramesh Bhushnal is in Kathmandu.
3: One challenge is that there is a chunk of road has been swept away and there is no transportation. The second is there is no internet service there, and also the phone service is not that great.
2: Families of missing Americans anxiously awaiting word on the fate of their loved ones missing in Nepal. Sunny Patel's father was on a pilgrimage there.
4: We certainly don't want to think about the worst case scenario, even though if it is the most likely scenario, but we're hoping that there's some chance that they, you know, got in their car and started driving up north to their next stop.
2: The State Department says about 90 Americans are missing. The Fed chair is admitting that inflation's a problem and that the Fed will act if it doesn't cool off soon.
5: Kevin Walsh did what Wall Street wanted him to do. He acknowledged inflation's a problem without actually saying rates will rise, but hinting they will if needs be.
6: Each of these broad inflation measures have fallen significantly from their highs of a few years ago, but progress in the last couple of years has been more modest.
5: He was speaking at the annual symposium at Jackson Hole, Wyoming. Walsh said the Fed has work to do if inflation persists above its firm fixed target of 2%.
6: We're staying keenly focused on market internals, watching performance across sectors.
5: Wall Street's now pricing in a 50% chance of a rate hike when the Fed next meets in September. John Tarrant, Worldwide News Network.
2: And on Wall Street, the S&P is down but headed for a winning week. It's off 28 points, the Dow down 47, the NASDAQ 175. 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
2: A New York doctor is desperate for any information on her parents, who are among the more than 60 Americans missing from the catastrophic flash flooding in Nepal.
8: The last time we heard from them was when they crossed the border at 8 a.m. And we haven't heard from them since.
2: 65-year-old Radhika Sharma and his wife were in Nepal on a pilgrimage to the sacred peak of Mount Kailash when the floods took place on Wednesday. The death toll is at least 475. More than 1,500 are missing, including hundreds of foreigners. A mess to clean up in many towns across the tri-state after some serious storms on Thursday led to flash flooding. On Staten Island, water took over entire neighborhoods. The same true in a number of Bergen County towns.
9: I was never expecting for Jersey or the Northeast to, you know, be hit with floods like this, but I guess they exist.
10: It's never been this bad. I'm just like, what is going on? Like, why does this keep happening?
2: A lightning strike may have started a church fire in Carlstadt, New Jersey yesterday. Neighbors near the Iglesia Bautista Hispania Church say they heard a loud explosion. They called 911. Firefighters were able to put out the flames before any real damage could be done to the chapel. Lebanon Township, New Jersey schools are going to put a two-hour cap on screen time in classrooms for students in grades K through 8 come September. This language arts teacher is thrilled to hear it.
11: She asked a student to open up a notebook and take out a sheet of paper just to write something down on scrap. And they'll take out the sheet of paper and they'll put it backwards and upside down and start writing on it.
2: A study by the Centers for Disease Control and Prevention finds more than half of teens in the U.S. have 4 hours or more of screen time each day. That doesn't even count time spent on schoolwork. The forecast from the 77 WABC Weather Center. We'll see a mix of sun and clouds this afternoon, maybe a thunderstorm and a high of 80. 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
7: 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This is the Cohen Confidential. Now, here's Michael Cohen.
15: Let me tell you something about Donald Trump and Iran. After our interview last week, one thing became crystal clear to me. Donald Trump does not just talk about history. He believes history is happening because of him. His argument is simple. No Trump, no war with Iran.
16: The JCPOA, that was the Obama deal that was such a disaster. Had I not terminated that deal, Iran would have a nuclear weapon. And they would have used it very quickly. They would have wiped out Israel. They would have wiped out the Middle East. Look, there would be no Israel if there was not a Donald Trump president.
15: I think there'd be no Saudi Arabia either.
16: Right now, I believe the Middle East would have been entirely wiped out.
15: I spent years watching Trump turn every crisis into a story about Donald Trump. But here's the uncomfortable question. Is Iran the problem because Trump exists? Or is Trump convinced that only he can solve the problem? You're not just talking about foreign policy. You're talking about power. And believe me, I know something about that. I'm Michael Cohen.

0: Now, from New York City to the world, it's Dominic Carter.
1: And the phone lines are open right now, 800-848-9222. Dominic Carter here with you on this beautiful Friday, open Friday. We're taking your telephone calls, whatever may be on your mind. What's on my mind? Passing of the guard at the White House, Carolyn Leavitt, last day on the job as White House press secretary. The president has not yet made clear who will be replacing her. A story that I did in the midnight hour, and I find it so repulsive that I'm doing it again. Mamdani, the mayor of America's largest city, the socialist mayor, 34 years old. What does this guy do? He mourns the death of an accused killer found dead on Rikers Island, but said nothing. Nothing to the victim's grieving family. Why would you do that? 800-848-9222. Plus, the 9/11 families have made it crystal clear they don't want Mamdani at the commemoration, the 25th commemoration coming up soon. But as it stands now, he says he's still going. Dominic Carter here with you. We see your telephone calls coming in. Let's begin with Caroline Leavitt, her last day at the White House. She appeared on Fox News.
2: Caroline, so this is your final day. And we wanted to take a moment to reflect and go down memory lane. Let's watch.
3: We expect you to cover that as you should, Caitlin. But you and your network know that you take every single thing this administration says and tries to use it to make the president look bad. You're a left-wing hack. You're not a reporter. You're posing in this room as a journalist. Of course the president supports peaceful protests. What a stupid question. My first reaction when seeing former President Biden was speaking tonight was, I'm shocked that he is speaking at nighttime. I have thought his bedtime was much earlier.
4: They want the Statue of Liberty back.
3: It's only because of the United States of America that the French are not speaking German right now. So they should be very grateful to our great country. I gave a quote to one of the media outlets in this room yesterday that Democrats behaving like children would be the least surprising thing of the night. And unfortunately, that quote did turn out to be true. We look forward to the United States beating our soon-to-be 51st state, Canada.
5: What do you think, Caroline?
3: Oh, man. Good times. Great memories. There's nothing like stepping before that podium. And I'll just tell you, I'm so grateful to the president for believing in me and giving me the chance to do it. So many people told him when he was considering me for this job after, of course, I worked for him on his historic 2024 campaign that I was too young. And he ignored all the doubters and he gave me a chance. And I am forever grateful to him for that. Just love him. There will never be another like him. That's for sure.
1: No doubt about it, Caroline Leavitt, gone now as the press secretary at the White House. We are waiting for the next shoe to drop. Who is going to be the next press secretary for this president? So I've calmed down. I've calmed down a little bit since midnight. Mamdani tweets, mourning the death of an accused killer who is accused of brutally stabbing a man to death in a Bronx laundromat. And the suspect is found dead on Rikers. But Mamdani tweeting his mourning for the criminal doesn't show the same support for the victim's family. You heard what I said. This is the mayor of New York City. Imagine under Rudy Giuliani, just imagine Giuliani showing compassion for the criminal, for the dead criminal, and not for the victim's family. The victim's family, they live in Rockland County, New York, and we played this morning. It's 2 minutes long, but it's very important that you hear this. This is the mother of the young man that was murdered, brutally stabbed to death. Put yourself in her shoes. She's now being victimized twice. And by the mayor of New York City.
6: Tell me how you're feeling as far as, you just found out as far as this person that killed your son was killed in Rikers Island. Okay, but then you also just found out as far as what the mayor said about his death. Can you tell me how you feel about that?
7: I feel sad because this guy, he killed my son. in August 2024, and on Tuesday they call me to let me know what happened with this guy. That they find him dead in jail. But I feel more sad because
8: never spoke about you.
7: You're the sure. Government is talking about sorry for them.
8: The mayor.
7: The mayor is sorry for them, but they never called me when they killed my son in the laundromat. And for me, I feel sorry for his family because I'm Christian. But I was thinking, you know, Justin, who he can pay what he did. But, you know, God knows everything, because I was thinking I'm not prepared to go to the court and see that guy who killed my son.
6: Is there anything you would like to say to the mayor after reading his comments?
7: I think so. He had to, before he say something, he had to get an investigation about this guy. Because he's supposed to investigate why he's in jail and why he killed my son.
6: So, when reading as far as that the mayor was saddened to hear about the death of the person that killed your son.
7: Yes.
6: I mean, what does that stir up for you as far as...
7: I feel like, you know, I feel sorry for his family. But about the mayor, I feel like he had to investigate before he said something. He had to investigate this guy who killed my son.
9: And do the proper thing.
6: And Angel, as far as brother.
9: Now, I'm with yourself, man. Yeah, man. You know, it's sad that someone lost another child in their life, I understand, but for what he did to my brother, I'll never forgive him. My mother will forgive him because she's a whole different level. She's a ride-or-die Christian forever. But the mayor should have done his knowledge first and knew what he was saying before he lifts this guy and feel so bad for him before he even knows what he did. The guy was a demon while he was outside. Why are you going to deem him good now? You know? It's in a level that he's at, he should have known that before he even spoke a word.
1: Incredible. And you can't make this up. And disgusting. And from the mayor of New York City. 800-848-9222. Norman in Brooklyn, line 2. Norman, what's on your mind?
10: Okay, I finally, Dominic, got to watch the video with Jose Miranda getting killed. Jose Miranda was butchered. I mean, you got to see. I mean,
1: literally.
10: He stabbed him. He cut his whole body open, basically, and the blood, I never
1: everywhere.
10: Saw this thing. I mean, this was a heartless act of a devil, okay? And Mamdan needs to watch that video. He needs to actually see the level of depravity that he is assenting to. There's nothing to feel sorry about Mr. Woodward. Woodward got what he deserved. Woodward lived the life of a Satan. I'm not saying Jose Miranda may have been a bad human being also, but he was unarmed and he got totally butchered, okay? And just shut up. Don't say anything. I mean, why does Mamdani have to say anything? Okay? Just shut
1: you
10: up.
1: You tell me.
10: Well, he's a devil. What can I tell you? He's an associate of the Islamists. You know, their history is an ugly history. They believe in blood. And that's it. He doesn't, he wants everything to screw up. America to fall. Everything's upside down. I get into a whole history of Islam. I'm not.
1: Hey, Norman, before I let you go, but it's just stupid politics. So you're telling me now you're the mayor of the criminals and you could care less about the victims?
10: Right. That's how twisted things are now, Dom. So, you know, I mean, I don't know. Look, Mamdani got to go. I said at a point, okay, we got to wait for the election. No. Trump's got to figure out a way. We got to get rid of him. I mean, this guy is just we have a person who is as good as a serial killer, because he approves of everything that's happening. He approves of this guy Jose Miranda being stabbed. He approves of Jews being beaten in the streets. He approves. I mean, this guy approves on everything that's horrible. We have to get rid of him. I mean, he can't wait for Blakeman. He can't. We got to find some way and get rid of his ass. I'm sorry. I don't know. I don't know what it is, but this guy's too damn bad. This is the exception to the hundreds of years of us having mayors. We got to get rid of this guy, plain and simple. This is not a case of somebody like being corrupt, like Boss Tweed back in the 1800s. No, this guy's trading havoc and murder, and we have to get rid of him. Period.
1: Norman, thank you for the great call. Norman did bring up a very good point there. To be candid with you folks, I would almost rather if he were corrupt stealing money as opposed to what he's doing now. I could live with that. What he's doing now, I can't envision a world like this. But let's stay on Mom Donnie for a second. Dominic Carter here with you. And we all know the 9/11 families do not want him at the 25th commemoration coming up in just a matter of days. And so one of the families that does not want him present, I was watching a podcast where the woman, she's talking about her father here and why she does not want Mamdani there.
11: I want to talk about Mamdani, the petition you and many others have signed.
12: I don't want you there. We've asked you nicely not to come. You stood with people who have said that my dad deserved it and justified it and minimized it. Are you kidding me?
13: My mom took me to school because my dad had gone to work. So then I saw my dad's plane get hit at 9:03.
11: The building he was in.
13: Yeah.
11: I want to play the audio that you were so gracious to allow to share with me. Yes. This is your father calling your mother.
14: Where is Joe? There was a plane that hit World Trade Center number 1. He kept coming towards me. I'm okay, and I'm on the 94th floor. I just saw some guy just jump out.
12: And he didn't show up to the Met Gala. He didn't show up to the Israeli Day Parade. He didn't show up to the 1993 ceremonies.
11: He's taunting you.
12: I know, and it's annoying.
11: He's traumatizing you all over again.
12: We just don't understand. We don't want him there. Like, I don't know how much clearer we can make this. Like, we don't want you to stand with us.
1: We don't want you to stand with us. What part of that, Mom Donnie, that you don't understand? So the will of the people means nothing to you? You're going to show up anyway for your 15 minutes of fame before international cameras? It's utterly disgusting. Dominic Carter here with you on this Friday, 800-848-9222. We are going to take a break, and we are coming right back.
0: It's Dominic Carter.
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24: Into the final hour of trading then. We'll come to the Fed chair in just a second. But first of all, PayPal's falling as Stripe and Advent walk away from a $50 billion buyout deal. Chipmaker Marvel Technology is down as its results underwhelmed Wall Street, despite 37% revenue growth. What can you do? BioNTech, the German company, has halted a colorectal mRNA vaccine trial amid safety concerns. Gap shares are jumping with a new veteran CEO appointed to run Old Navy. And now to Jackson Hole, where Kevin Warsh is admitting the need for rate hikes if inflation doesn't cool soon.
25: We're staying keenly focused on market internals, watching performance across sectors.
24: He said there have been improvements in inflation recently, but just not enough. Wall Street's now pricing in a 50% chance for a rate hike in September on the 15th and 16th when the Fed meets. John Terrett, Worldwide News Network.
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26: Lower Manhattan, a subway station tribute to country music legend Dolly Parton. Two artists were responsible for the Fulton Street Station makeover. You see it there. Isn't that nice? They changed the sign to read Dolly Parton Street. Matt Duncan was one of the artists involved, and he really had personal ties to Dolly Parton.
27: Everybody loves Dolly, and I actually was lucky enough to work with her on three separate occasions, and she's just like the best.
26: The tribute, though, quickly as it went up, it came down because it wasn't authorized by the MTA. Duncan says he's done similar subway tributes for David Bowie, for Aretha Franklin, and for Ruth Bader Ginsburg.
1: And that from Channel 4. And yes, everyone loves Dolly. We see all your telephone calls. Liz, line 5 in Florida. Liz, what's going on?
28: Hi, Dominic. I hope you're feeling better since last night. So, I've told you over and over again, there's kindness in the world and there's evil. So Mamdani is pure evil. Dolly was just pure kind. So people who are evil intentionally cause harm and they manipulate everyone around them. And of course, they don't take any responsibility for their actions. So that's who he is. And we really, instead of using our energy to be surprised, because you know, nothing should surprise us. We have to figure out a way, just like Norma did, to have him removed. Find something on him. So that's what I have to say.
1: Okay. Well, Liz, it's just not smart as a politician to praise the savage criminals and ignore the victims. Is this man out of his mind?
28: No, he's very smart. He's vindictive. He doesn't care. He's already in office, and he has control. And he's going to speak his mind, and he's going to spit out evil. And who's going to stop him? He doesn't care. It's not. He's not, like I said, you know, in my tweet last night, he's brought up with evil. His father and mother and wife all think that suicide bombers are okay. Nobody in their right mind should believe that. You know, we're brought up differently. So we're brought up with kindness and love, and he's brought up with evil. And that okay. is what he's slowly, slowly bringing this in.
1: Okay, so Liz, help me out with this. Then why should this country give the Mamdani family all the opportunities that they have? Mommy, a big-time Hollywood director. Daddy, a big-time college professor at Columbia. Your son, goes on to become the mayor, and your evil-eyed wife, I don't know what to say about her. But why should America give this family all this opportunity when they want all of us destroyed, clearly?
28: That's a great question. And like I said, there's got to be some way we can get him out. There's got to be, we need to find something on him. And, you know, even look into his parents. I don't know. There's got to be a way. And if we can find a way to remove him or to find some way that he has done something wrong, I mean, he's doing everything wrong, but legally, then we get a way to get him out of office.
1: Liz, thank you for the great call. Let's go to Patrick, line 2, Indiana. What's on your mind, Patrick?
2: Yes. I told you how to get rid of him and by deporting him. And you agreed with me. The caller after me on July 9th, I think it was, asked you how to get rid of him. And you said you agreed with me. And the only reason that President Trump is not ordering him to be deported is Trump's arrogancy. When Mamdani first went to the White House, he talked down to Mamdani and condescended to him and said, if there's problems, we'll work them out.
1: Patrick, yeah, I'm sorry, Patrick. You got your facts all wrong, man. When you call a talk radio station, you should know what you're talking about. Your facts are all wrong. We are coming right back.
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4: This is John Katzimatidis with the Cat's Corner. Border battles. A country without borders is not a country. I was vice chairman of the Ellis Island Foundation. Bill Fugazi was chairman. Lee Iacocca was honorary chairman. The Ellis Island, well, we wanted immigrants. We want immigrants, but checks and balances. We want immigrants that are going to come to America and they want to work 80 hours a week, just like my father, my grandfathers did when they came to America. We don't want migrants. So let's change the name. There's immigrants that want to come here and pledge allegiance to America, or migrants that want to take advantage of America. We want America to succeed. Immigrants, yes. Migrants, no. That is today's Cat's Corner. I'm John Katzimatidis.
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1: And this is the Dominic Carter Show, 77 WABC. You don't need me to tell you that politicians just love to spend other people's money. Look at what is going on in Jersey City, New Jersey. The mayor there pushing a 15% property tax hike per Fox 5.
7: Right now, the city council is meeting and they are working to determine whether or not they're going to implement this amendment to the 2026 budget that would raise the municipal tax rate here in Jersey City about 15.15%. Now, that's the new number that we're working off of, 15.15%. The original budget called for a 15.5% hike. So this is a little bit less. It's going to amount to a hike for the average residential property of about $51 a month, but that's not including all of the other increases, especially budget increases. In all, the average property will see a roughly $10,000 to $12,000 a year bump in total taxes. And why? The new mayor, James Solomon, says this was mismanagement by the previous administration, but Solomon's critics are wondering why more has not been cut this year to try and offset this hike.
1: Rather than the 15% property tax hike in Jersey City, how about instead offsetting the deficit by cutting some more of those bloated services? Also, this week, the world lost Dolly Parton. And who can forget when she visited the New York Yankees in the Bronx and even swung a bat connecting with the ball?
8: All right, now go ahead and take a whack at it. We need to catch it. Oh, oh yeah.
9: Yeah, now what lips. If I actually hit this thing? Am I going to hurt somebody?
8: Hey! Hey!
10: On behalf of the New York Yankees, Dolly would like to give you this fine jacket.
9: Well, thank you. I'd like to jump in it. That looks great. I need a hat to go with this. Somebody
10: get a hat somewhere.
9: Yeah. Not that I can get it over all this hair, but I can try.
10: Need a couple bobby pins
9: think?
10: Now.
9: Y'all look like an official New York Yankee.
10: There you go.
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12: Wisconsin man's accused of interfering in his son's youth football game.
13: Police say a 9-year-old player for the Racine Case Eagles was about to score a touchdown when the man ran in from the sidelines and tripped the boy. The boy wasn't hurt, but his coach called it the most cowardly act he's ever seen. Police say the dad was upset about a previous play. They issued him a citation for disorderly conduct, and he's been banned from games for the rest of the season. But the outraged coach and many parents are demanding he be charged with assault and banned for life. Michael Wallace, Worldwide News Network.
12: Americans are divided over President Trump's order renaming Lake Ontario to Lake America.
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12: 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Bill Rakoff, Worldwide News Network, New York.

0: Now, from New York City to the world, it's Dominic Carter.
1: And we are back on this free Friday, taking calls on whatever is on your mind. You're trying to reach us, just please hit redial in a minute or two, and hopefully one of the lines will clear up. 800-848-9222. Josie, line 5, Staten Island, what's on your mind?
2: Hi, how are you?
1: I'm good. Go right ahead, please.
2: Okay. I want to talk about the commie who's causing more problems. I think this is his way of building up the...
1: Wait, when you say the commie that's causing more problems, which one? Are you talking about El Saeed? Are you talking about Mom Donnie? Are you talking about AOC? Which one are you talking about?
2: I think the commie.
1: Which one? Which one?
2: The mayor.
1: Okay, the mayor. Go ahead.
2: Okay. And I think this is his way of building up an army for the crazies by, freezing this guy. So that puts things in the people who are crazy in their crazy heads to do more damage. And this is his way of building up an army to take us over.
1: You may be correct, Josie. Thank you for the wonderful call. You know, there was a time when I would have said, what are you talking about? But Josie may be correct. Isabel, line 1, Manhattan, what's on your mind? Isabel, are you there?
3: Hello?
1: Hi. Yes. Go ahead, please.
3: Oh, thanks. Hi. Would the people that go to the site on 9/11 get into trouble if they threw eggs and tomatoes at Mom's commie?
1: Now, first of all, it's Mom Donnie. But if why would they do that and lower their status by going down to his level? Why would anybody in their right mind do something like that?
3: Because he deserves it.
1: Okay, but you get somebody else to do that. You don't get the families to do that. Do you really believe that, Isabel?
3: Okay, you're right. You're right. You're right.
1: I mean, listen, I'm not saying it's a bad idea. But you don't get the families to do it. I mean, they are still mourning, you know? No offense, it's easy for us to speak on this because we didn't lose a loved one. We didn't lose our father. We didn't lose our daughters, our sisters, our mothers, our grandparents. They did. They did. And this is something that's very, very, very serious for them. Isabel, I'll give you the final word before I move on.
3: No, you're right. You're right. And I love you.
1: Oh, I love you, too. Thank you. Oh, yes, I'm flirting with you, Isabel. Thank you. Let's go to line 3. Sandra, New Jersey. What's on your mind, Sandra?
4: I love you, too, Dominic.
1: Oh, I love you, too. Thank you.
4: You're welcome. So, you know, I'm thinking about how are we going to get Mike Rogers to win? I looked up his background. Quite impressive. I also looked up his opponents, Abdul El Fayed. And if we didn't know all the stuff that we know, his background is also quite appealing to certain people. So if you want to be in the business world and free market and capitalism, we go with Mike Rogers. If you want socialism and government activism, we would go with Abdul. But here's what I want to say, and I hope I can make my point effective. I think, first of all we do is see Abdul on TV, and we never see Mike Rogers. And the first time we saw him, as you mentioned too, he was on Hannity, and it was a pleasure to see him. We need to see much more of him. That's my first point. And enough of Abdul all the time. And we're helping Abdul win by calling out his relationship with Hassan Pike, whatever his name is. Hassan
1: Piker.
4: Pike. Yeah, Piker. I mean, we are teaching him what we don't like, so he's purposely going to distance himself for now and listen to all that we say. Instead, I think we should not say any more about it because we all said enough, and let him have that relationship with him and let us all see. In other words, let him dig his own grave. We're trying to help him win by telling him what
1: okay,
4: we don't
1: Sandra,
4: like.
1: Let me ask you a question. If the president of the United States, President Trump, had a relationship with the KKK, would the left ignore that, or would their head split open?
4: Of course, we would hear every minute about it.
1: Right. So you can't, I don't subscribe to, oh, just ignore them. If you're in the political arena, we have to cover you. Even if, from my perspective, even if we hate your guts, even if we, I'm talking about myself and collectively, even if we don't subscribe to your politics, if you've made it as far as to be the Democrat nominee, you're saying that we should ignore the Democrat nominee for Senate from the great state of Michigan, who would become the first Muslim senator, and you're telling me we should ignore him?
4: No, not. I'm not saying that at all. What I'm saying is we already know about this horrible man that he's friends with. We all know it already. Now let's hear more about those two, and instead of us telling them, oh, keep it quiet so we won't hear what's going on. I want to know the real truth between them. So if we kind of back off a drop and let them feel, oh, when it's not so bad, we can be friends. We could say what we want. We won't get away with it. Then we're going to really see the truth. And again, I want to say we need to see Mike Rogers more often. And I would even like to say, when I saw him on television, maybe he should dress a little more, a little younger looking. Because, you know, this Pike, this Abdul guy is very appealing to people. So this guy should also maybe dress a little younger. That was just a minor.
1: Okay, so you just hit on something that's very important, Sandra. And I know we on the right don't want to hear this, especially as it relates to Mike Rogers and El Saeed. We are in a medium where, especially a television, if you are appealing to the camera, if you have personality, and you can say whatever you want about El Saeed, the guy has plenty of personality. We're going to cover you. We're going to cover you. We're going to cover you. Because we're all about, truth be told, the ratings and what's interesting. And this guy is dangerous. He's reckless. We could go on forever in terms of what he is negative. But he's also very appealing, and he's meaning in terms of what he has to say. The lightning rod comments, and thank you for the call, Sandra. He's very interesting. So, and frankly, Mike Rogers needs to step it up. He's not as interesting. There's a reason why you've only seen him on Hannity. There's a reason for that. And he's got to learn to be more appealing to the camera. Listen, okay, now I'm really going to get in trouble. Do you know why, and folks, I've covered this forever. Do you know why Sharpton has always been, and I generally don't talk about him. Do you know why he's always been so appealing to the media? Because you can hate his guts. You can say whatever you want. He's got charm and personality, and he's quick on his feet. And when he started in the game, Sharpton understood the media. If you called Sharpton, he was available in 5 minutes. He knew how to, he knew what our needs were. He knew how to give in to us, and thus made himself larger than life. I'm not going to get into all the other stuff. I'm just going to say he's a perfect example of what I'm talking about. Someone throughout the years historically that is known, I'm not dealing into the good and the bad and all of that stuff. There's a time and a place for that. It's not right now. I'm just trying to give you an example of those that the media focuses on. Maria, Staten Island, line 3. Maria, what's going on?
5: Love you, Dominic. I love you.
1: I love you too, Maria. Thank you. You just made my day. Thank you.
5: You're welcome. Just El Saeed character.
1: Okay.
5: I don't know if anyone else is frustrated, but I am, because I feel like when he is interviewed, he gets away with not answering the question.
1: He does.
5: There's a lot of la, la, la, la, la, but he doesn't answer the question. Like, he's talking about Medicare for all, but where is the plan? What are you going to do? How are we going to afford it? And I feel like he doesn't have the answers, and he just talks in circles, and he gets away with it.
1: He does, but the reason why he gets away with it is because he's slick. He knows how to play the camera. So when Jesse Waters on Fox, right, he's pressing him, asking him what the federal budget, he had no idea. Instead of panicking and being caught a deer in headlight, he throws it right back at him. He did something reprehensible, asking him if you're circumcised. Who does that, right? But you're right, Maria. He gets away with it. Let's just hope and pray that this clown is not elected to the United States Senate. Maria, thank you for the wonderful call. And love, love, love going at you. Kevin, Staten Island, line 5. What's happening, Kevin?
6: So are you circumcised? How come you dodging that question? No, I'm joking around there, but there is Medicare for all. We have it currently. Spend any time in an emergency room. Illegals walk in, they don't show ID, but they're treated. No one's put to the curb. Everyone's brought in. Everyone has fake ID. So that's a non-starter. The other one is, I don't understand why you haven't announced your name outside. You don't live in the city, but for running for the mayor. Would you ever think about coming back and living here instead of looking in?
1: Instead of looking in, you said? I didn't hear the back part of that.
6: Yeah, instead of looking in. I mean, you live up there in Westchester, wherever you live. You're looking in, and all you do is comment all day. Would you ever roll up your sleeves, move down here, and get involved?
1: So that's all I do, huh? I just comment all day, right? That's what I do?
6: Well, for an hour in the daytime,
1: okay.
6: Sure.
1: And an hour at night. So what should that tell you? Not 1 hour, 2 hours. So what should that tell you? Highly rated programs. What should that tell you? What should that tell you, Mr. Know-It-All? What should that tell you?
6: It tells me that you really don't want to do anything. You just want to profit off these.
1: Oh, I just want to profit. So when I spent, did you attend the public school system of New York City?
6: What?
1: Did you attend the public school system of New York City?
6: No. I went private. My parents weren't going to do that to me, no.
1: Oh, okay. So you got the nerve to talk, and you're not even a product of the New York City public school system? I am. Did you attend the state university system in New York? Did you?
6: CEOs?
1: Excuse me. Did you attend the state university system in New York for college?
6: No, I went private. I wouldn't.
1: Oh, you went private. So you're calling me up talking all this garbage about me. You said Westchester. I don't live in Westchester. I live in Rockland County. I spent almost all my life in New York City. And in the projects, I have never had a silver spoon in my mouth. And you got the nerve to tell me that I'm sitting on the sidelines commenting?
6: Spoon. Silver spoon. Is that what they call it?
1: Okay, please. Okay. So you got the nerve, and I'm giving you much more time than you warrant, okay? I'm giving you much more time than you warrant. But how dare you? How dare you call me up and tell me I'm commenting from the sidelines when I lived in the projects? Did you? Oh, your phone is breaking up. Kevin, your phone is breaking up. What was the rest of that? I'm afraid of what? I'm afraid of what?
6: Conversations.
1: Okay. First of all, let me break it down to you. You could never be on my level. I'm just having fun chatting with you. That's all this is. You're not even on the radar screen. You are a complete joke, and it is time for you right now to meet Mr. Click. Let's go to Greg, line 1, Central Valley. Greg, what's on your mind?
7: Good afternoon, sir. These folks with these cockamamie ideas about what to do to Mayor Mondami at the 9/11 memorial coming up next month, throwing tomatoes, shouting death to Mondami. It is clear to me that they have never attended, perhaps haven't even watched the ceremony that takes place every year down
1: Correct.
7: There.
1: And Correct.
7: And how... dignified,
1: correct,
7: how reverential that,
1: correct,
7: that ceremony is, and to pull off the stunts that these people are suggesting is an absolute disgrace, because it would take that event, which is a memorial on a beautiful campus that was built with the monuments, with the reflecting pools, and diminish it significantly over one man and their opinion of him? It's absolutely not worth it at all to I'm even questioning whether or not turning a back to him is appropriate, because I'm sure you're familiar with the layout of that memorial, how the speakers are up on the platform and the politicians are off to the speaker's right side.
1: Yes.
7: If you turn your back on any of the politicians, you're essentially showing disrespect to the speakers reading the names. So I'm even wondering if that's an appropriate step to take.
1: So what? So listen, Greg, I'm late for a break. So what's the answer?
7: Attend, pay the respects, hear the names as they're being read, and ignore him. Ignore him for however long he stays. Hopefully it's just minutes worth of time, and let him disappear. That's all I could think would be the best way to do this.
1: Fair enough.
7: Anything else would, I think, is just wrong.
1: Fair enough. You did a good job articulating your point. Maybe Greg has a point there. Here's what I can tell you. It is time for a break, and I am coming right back.
0: It's Dominic Carter.
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14: Tomorrow, some of us will wake up and it will be our last day on this earth. It will be unexpected and without warning. 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
1: And the Tunnel to Towers Foundation Final Thoughts. Here we are on a Friday. I'm looking at my Twitter, at my ex. You can follow me. You can post a comment there, at Dominic TV. At Dominic TV, a number of you are saying, open up a can of Act Right. I'm not going to do that on a Friday. I don't care if a hater calls. What was his name? Kevin. He said he was from Staten Island. Was that his name, Carlos? I don't. He's so consequential. I don't even remember his name, you know. And I spoke to the clown 5 minutes ago.
21: Oh, Yoda. You live on Rockland County, Westchester County, and you're paid to come.
1: Okay. You know what? I don't have to prove my credentials to this clown. And I'm not, it's Friday, I'm not going to open up a can of Act Right, but you know who opened up a can of Act Right? President Trump.

0: prove my credentials to this clown. And I'm not, it's Friday, I'm not going to open up a can of Act Right, but you know who opened up a can of Act Right? President Trump. President Trump renaming Lake Ontario on the American side to Lake America. And none other than do-nothing senator from the great state of New Jersey, Cory Booker, who never met a soundbite he didn't like. Boy, was Cory Booker at work.
1: So breaking news, I just heard Donald Trump wants to rename Lake Ontario Lake America. Well, I can't support that, obviously, but maybe I have some other ideas that I would support. Like, let's rename every hospital that closes in the United States of America due to his cruelty and awful policies. Rural hospitals, urban hospitals. Name each one as soon as it shutters that Donald Trump Memorial Hospital is testimony.
0: Okay, all right, all right, Corey. Okay, Mr. Soundbite, who did nothing as mayor of Newark, New Jersey. Ooh, I know Oprah, I know Gail. That's your claim to fame. Shut up and sit down, okay? 800-848-9222. Shannon, line 2, Long Island. What's going on, Shannon?
2: Hi, Dominic. Thank you. I don't know if you heard, Sid Rosenberg had Dr. Naomi Wolf on his show, and they're opening up an investigation regarding the mayoral election. There were, so far, they know of 2,500 illegal votes by people that no longer were alive, did not reside here.
0: I'm aware of the story going back to when they were on with Mr. Katsimatidis. I wish them much luck. It's going nowhere. It's almost a waste of airtime. He's mayor. He's mayor now. You can't prove it. It's an allegation. Their heart is in the right place, and that's it, Shannon. But I'll give you the last word.
2: Okay. Well, better to do something than nothing.
0: Correct. Correct. You are correct about that. Thank you. And I do wish them luck. I hope that they were able to. So, for example, Mamdani noticed that he got that tax subsidy for having his Queens apartment that he didn't qualify for. Notice that went nowhere. You don't even hear it anymore. You don't hear it. You don't hear it. And, hey, he's doing a good job. He is doing a really good job, Mamdani, keeping his evil eye wife from commenting lately. That's the only thing he's doing a good job at. Mr. Mayor, where's your evil eye wife? Where is she going in the world now where she wants to be treated like a queen, but she hates America? I don't think so. Let's go. Let's see here. Let's go. Let's go. Let's go. Let's go to Tom. Line 3, Shirley, New Jersey. Shirley, New York. Tom, you got 20 seconds. Go ahead, please.
3: I'll make it quick, Dominic. Thank you very much.
0: What happened? Tom.
3: Hello, can you hear me?
0: Okay, go ahead.
3: Everyone who's going to the memorial on 9/11 should stand up. If Mamdani shows up and starts singing the national anthem with megaphones, God bless America, and overdrown him so he doesn't. Can you imagine what he would say after what he said on July 4th?
0: You're correct. I got to step in, Tom. Thank you. Folks said, open up a can of Act Right. It's Friday. I don't care what the hater says. America's heroes need your help now. Do good in their honor by donating $11 a month to Tunnel to Towers, T2T.org. Have a great weekend.
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6: I'm Bill Rakoff. Fed Chair Kevin Warsh will not rule out the idea of an interest rate hike. Here's Worldwide News Network Washington correspondent Stacey Lynn.
7: Speaking at the Fed's annual conference in Jacksonville.

0: In Wyoming, Warsh said inflation is not slowing enough and financial conditions are not restrictive enough. He says the economy is strong and the labor market is at full employment, giving the Fed room to focus on inflation.
1: It's the Fed's job to deliver stable prices. No excuses.
0: Warsh did not say when or by how much rates could rise. Stacy Lynn, Worldwide News Network, Washington.
2: A federal judge has denied President Trump's efforts to erase his hush money conviction, rejecting the president's bid to move the state court case to federal court and then have it dismissed on presidential immunity grounds. Judge Alvin K. Hellerstein reiterated his earlier findings against Trump, saying the reasons he cited for renewing the request were neither new nor legally sufficient. Thousands of civil rights activists marching on Washington this afternoon on the 63rd anniversary of Martin Luther King's I Have a Dream speech. They are tracing King's path through the Capitol, warning that voting rights and other freedoms he fought and died for are once again under threat. Rescue efforts had to be put on hold for a time today in Nepal as fears of more flooding forced crews to leave areas where people are still missing. News Nation's Ramesh Bhushal is in Kathmandu.
3: Today, there was an advisory from the Chinese authorities saying that there is a large lake that has formed and there's a temporary embankment that is there, the dam. And that might breach soon. And they have asked the authorities in Nepal to halt the rescue operation and also asked the communities downstream not to go near to the river because it might increase the level of water on the river.
2: The death toll is now close to 600, while as many as 2,500 people are still missing. Kentucky Senator Mitch McConnell is expected back in Washington as soon as next month. Kentucky Congressman Andy Barr.
4: The last time I spoke to him about 3 weeks ago, and he was in good spirits and recovering. Obviously, we're glad to hear the positive reports from the Senate Physician's Office that he's on the mend at home.
2: The 84-year-old former majority leader suffered a fall in June. The absence from the Senate has prompted calls for transparency from critics. A Scottish court has indicted the seven protesters accused of spray painting pro-Palestinian graffiti on one of the greens at President Trump's Turnberry Golf Resort in Scotland last year. They also allegedly dug up several holes and sprayed weed killer on the fairways and the greens. The prosecutors say there is a terrorist connection so they can push for harsher sentences. On Wall Street, headed toward the close, the markets are in the red. The NASDAQ is down 136. The Standard & Poor's off 21. The Dow Jones down 15. 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
2: New Yorkers are in Washington, D.C. today rallying against President Trump's attempt to limit mail-in voting. New York Democratic Congresswoman Alexandria Ocasio-Cortez spoke about the famous 1963 march.
6: Hundreds of thousands of Americans gathered right here and changed the course of our nation's history.
2: A federal judge on Thursday blocked a Postal Service regulation to exert control over mail-in ballots in the lead-up up to the midterm elections. New York Governor Kathy Hochul is rejecting the president's name change for Lake Ontario. These New Yorkers feel the same.
7: Outraged over it, despite the fact that I might have some conservative political views.
8: I think it's the same as the Gulf of Mexico. Like, why we name something? It's already there.
2: President Trump is in a tariff and trade war with Canada. Hochul's been very critical of that trade war. The reward money is up to $35,000 for information leading to the arrest of Jesus Acosta. The 31-year-old is accused of fatally shooting a customer at a Bronx bodega this week. The FBI New York office is offering $25,000, and the United Bodegas of America has doubled its reward to $10,000. Acosta is also accused of shooting two restaurant employees in Brooklyn, killing one of them. Professors at Hofstra could go on strike as soon as Monday if a deal isn't reached with the university. Monday is also the first day of classes. The main fight is over wages.
9: There's money there. It's a matter of how they want to spend it. They don't want to spend it on us. And we're here to say we're the heart of the university.
2: Professors want a 6.5% pay raise. Hofstra is offering 2.5% in the first year and 1.5% every year after that. Your forecast from the 77 WABC Weather Center, a mixture of sun and clouds for the rest of the afternoon with a high of 80. Sunny tomorrow, less humid with a high of 80. Then Sunday, more sunshine, clouds, more humid, and a high of 83. It's 79, partly sunny skies outside our Midtown studios. I'm Bill Rakoff.
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4: And a Fox News alert, the jury has returned to the courtroom in the Lindsey Clancy trial. They have just gaveled in. Let's listen in for just a moment.
5: What I'm going to do is just ask you those questions and send you right back out. So first question, has any member of the jury read, seen, heard, or overheard anything from any source about any aspect of this case that would affect your ability to be a fair and impartial juror? Last question, is there any other serious matter of concern bearing on your service as a juror in this case that anybody needs to bring to my attention? Mm-hmm. All right. Thank you again for following those instructions. And at this time, you may resume your deliberations. Thank you.
6: Court, all rise.
7: I was just sitting here thinking about the Lindsey Clancy of it all. And you want to know the craziest part? Is that she could actually go to jail. Like, people could actually believe that it's possible that she did it.
8: She did it.
7: Please, God, let there be a nurse on that jury.
8: That was a woman eating something, calling herself an ER nurse. She was in her scrubs. You know the craziest part about this? There are people that could think she actually did it. She did it. That's what this whole trial has been about, apparently. Three of her children are dead by her hands. And the jury is deliberating as to how much, I guess, culpability she had. I haven't been following it as closely. Started really paying attention to some of the details yesterday. It's tragic. Welcome to the I Can't Believe It's Already Friday edition of Bo Snerdly's Rush Hour, fastest hour in American media. I saw in the periphery, there's so many other news items going on. When this thing first started, when I saw hordes of women outside the courtroom protesting. And I'm like, what are these women protesting? Well, this other woman's on trial and they're protesting because they're in support of her. Okay, women are in support of her. What did she do? She killed her three children. And you're outside the courtroom protesting because? Anyways, in the hands of the jury, we don't have anything just yet. Fox News had a report from it. There's nothing funny about the case, but the reactions to some of it. Fox was what I'm laughing about. Fox News had a report from overseas, and man, oh man, it was fire. Let's see whether we have it. Cut 15. This might be it, ladies and gentlemen, and we'll hear this gentleman upset a woman terribly with his take on the case, and I thought it might be worth listening. Let's check it out.
9: The debate over her case is now crossing the Atlantic, and across the pond, there was a massively viral debate over support for Lindsey Clancy.
10: They say that Lindsey was in psychosis. I think these women are suffering some from psychosis. They've been watching too many true crime Netflix dramas. You know, this was an incredibly privileged woman, incredibly wealthy. She had a nanny, and she's still complaining that she needed help. She could not have got more help from the system that she already have received. This is a murderer who strangled her children one by one. One of the boys ran away, and she chased him down and killed him.
11: What you just said was absolutely disgusting.
10: Thank you.
11: You should be ashamed of yourself.
10: Thank you.
11: And you can hear that he's not. Do you know why the woman is in a wheelchair? Did you even notice that she's
10: couldn't
11: in a wheelchair?
10: Care less. She's a murderer.
11: Because she jumped out the window after this happened.
10: So she should have. I'd have pushed her.
11: Be quiet,
10: because they
11: please.
10: Didn't.
11: I've had it with you.
10: Oh my God.
11: And
10: they
11: your sexism
10: commended. They didn't kill their children.
9: That man was political consultant, former advisor to UK Prime Minister Boris Johnson, Thomas Corbett Dillon. He says after posting that video to Instagram, his account was suspended. Now, Meta tells us as of today, his account has been restored.
8: Whoa. Do you know why she's in a wheelchair? She jumped out of a window. As well she should have. I've had it with you. Ladies and gentlemen, the New York Post this is in Massachusetts, by the way. The New York Post did, I think, some women on the street, women on the street interviews outside of the courthouse. And that is Cut 17. Carlos, let's hear some of these women.
3: The stigma of the supporters not supporting the children is totally inaccurate. I'm a mom. 100%. This is traumatic across all boards. These are three children that lost their lives.
12: As much as, you know, we're all here, you know, a lot of us are here, I guess, to support Lindsay, that does not negate the fact that at the end of the day, you know, those children lost, you know, their lives when they're not here. And I don't think none of us are forgetting that. We won't forget that.
13: It's a horrible situation. But if she would have gotten the proper help and assistance that she needed, I don't think that would have happened, period.
12: You know, as a mother, as a female, as someone who, you know, has struggled with mental health themselves, many different facets, I understand. And it's unfortunate that, you know, a tragic incident like this has to happen in order for people to come together and rally and, you know, show support. I feel for her.
13: And you can tell by the way she was reacting to seeing the autopsy reports and the exercise bands and the evidence. And she was crying. She's remorseful. She didn't mean to do it. She just didn't know what else to do. She just wasn't not there.
3: I think she needs to be in a facility where she is now, where they can give her the proper therapy and the proper medications. And if one day, I guess in Massachusetts, they reevaluate, and if one day she can go into society again, she's in her own hell. She lost all of her babies. She lost her husband. She's in a wheelchair. I mean, she's going to live with this for the rest of her life.
8: She lost all of her babies. Dr. Mark Siegel was on the Fox News Network. The defense attorney in his closing arguments pointed to all the medicines. The medicines were horrible. It was the medicines that she was taking that did it. And that's Cut 14, Carlos. And Dr. Mark Siegel on Fox addressed the issue of the medicines. Let's listen into what he had to say.
14: Here are the details, Kaylee. First of all, she had taken Zoloft and Prozac in November and had a bad reaction to both. She felt numb. She wasn't sleeping. And that was a sign maybe of something underlying. But then she went off of them. And she was on four medicines at the time that she committed the crimes or that she was psychotic. Quietapine, which is an antipsychotic. Lamictal, which is a mood stabilizer, which might imply she was bipolar, but it was never diagnosed. Mirtazapine and trazodone, which are anti-anxiety and antidepressant drugs. Those two drugs occasionally, this is really important, they occasionally can cause psychosis, but she'd been on them for a while. She had never reported previously symptoms that were clearly psychotic, and so you can't just point to them after the fact and say it was this. So that's possibly why the defense attorney was dodging this and trying to throw all the medicines under the bus when there's literally only two that could be scrutinized here, Remeron and Trazodone.
8: Well, I'll tell you what, folks. I am not weighing in on whether I think that the level of guilt that she has and for what. I will say that you talk about somebody being on four different kind of medications, and medications today are more powerful, and in combination, it is something I think to worry about. You know, one person, as you know, many of you know this from personal experience. Other people can take a medicine and have effects on it. You take that medicine, and it is totally different for you. What happens? I remember back in the day, I took a sleeping medication, a well-known sleeping medication. This was many, many years ago. Ambien. People take Ambien. I can't take this stuff, by the way, anymore. And I will just tell you this. My family members reported to me, I had no memory of it, that I was sitting in the living room of the house, stark naked, with a bowl of cereal, but instead of eating the cereal, I was throwing the cereal up in the air. And they had no reason. They were serious. They weren't pranking me or anything. Ambien, I had some weird side effects with Ambien. Now, plenty of people take Ambien and have no side effects at all, except it does what it's supposed to do. You go to sleep. So I'm not in a position where I can weigh in and say, yes, this is what caused this woman to do that. This is what caused women to do that. I'm merely bringing you the news of the day as to the case. And the poor children is the extent of the comments that I want to make. The poor children. The poor children. Because their lives were cut short. And I hope that whatever happens here, that justice is served. But I am not going to negate at all the idea that a person that's taking many powerful medicines can do things that they would not normally do. I'm not in a position to judge that. I have no idea. I'm glad I'm not on this jury, because it's a very difficult case for all concerned. Going to take a quick break right here. Ladies and gentlemen, James Golden, Bo Snerdly with you. You can see why I don't take Ambien. Just one man. 1968 on this day. Tammy Wynette recorded her epic. Doing things. And interestingly enough, it was Epic Studios where she recorded it.
15: But if you love him.
8: The idea came from her producer, Billy Sherrill. They wrote the song in 15 minutes. It is one of the most recorded songs in the history of country music, and it goes beyond country music. Everybody knows this song. So many movies it's been in. Five Easy Pieces, The Blues Brothers, Crying Game, Sleepless in Seattle, Four Weddings and a Funeral, GoldenEye. Tammy Wynette, her biggie, on this day. 1968. We'll be right back.
15: Something warm to come to when nights
16: rush. This is the Rush Hour with James Golden.
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17: This is John Catsimatidis with the Cat's Corner. Border battles. 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I was vice chairman of the Ellis Island Foundation. Bill Fugazi was chairman. Lee Iacocca was honorary chairman. The Ellis Island, well, we wanted immigrants. We want immigrants, but checks and balances. 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We don't want migrants. So let's change the name. There's immigrants that want to come here and pledge allegiance to America, or migrants that want to take advantage of America. We want America to succeed. Immigrants, yes. Migrants, no. That is today's Cat's Corner. I'm John Catsimatidis.
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26: Former Dallas Cowboys quarterback Tony Romo's broadcasting career may be in trouble.
27: Tony Romo is speaking out for the first time since his drunk driving arrest last month. The CBS analyst, now facing 4 citations after prosecutors added 3 new charges, says he, quote, accepts full responsibility. He's working with authorities to resolve the case. He's due back in court September 21st, but CBS still hasn't said if he'll be back on the air or what will happen with his $18 million a year salary. For now, J.J. Watt will remain in his seat. Cooper Lawrence, Worldwide News Network.
26: A new Gallup poll is out, and it shows a narrow majority of voters in Iceland oppose joining the European Union. Iceland will hold a referendum tomorrow on whether to resume talks to join the EU. And a federal judge, rescue efforts in Nepal again have resumed, suspended over fears that an overflowing lake could trigger more flooding. The death toll there, nearly 600. Bill Rakoff, Worldwide News Network, New York.
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8: All right. Break's over. Back to it. Yes, ladies and gentlemen, we've taken a break. We took a break for a day and a half, 2 days, from playing Angie Milhouse Nixon. I don't want it to get worn out. And Angie Milhouse Nixon's voice will wear you out. Well, not her voice, what she says. It will wear you out. But the break's over. We're going to do some Angie Milhouse Nixon today. But speaking of voices, there is one voice. I don't know. And I don't want to be mean to anybody, but and I'm not trying to be mean. This voice has always done something with me when I hear her talk. She's on Fox. She's part of one of those programs there. Many of you will know who she is. She doesn't like the comparisons that are being made between the comparisons of Hassan Piker and El Sayed to the KKK wizards and all that. Cut six. You might know who she is just from her voice. Here she is.
0: I just got to say, though, the comparisons of Hassan Piker or El Sayed by extension to a grand wizard of the KKK is... I feel out of body hearing something like that. And I don't know. The guy has been screaming for 20,000. Really?
4: No, I don't.
0: Okay. That.
4: I think David Duke would have the same philosophy on October 7th that Piker does.
0: Okay. I'm not going to sit here and explain every single comment. Some of them I just think are as offensive as you heard them. Other things like what he was saying about America deserving 9/11 and talking about our foreign policy that led to it, or what he was saying about what happened on October 7th and the fact that he doesn't think that it justifies the reaction that Israel had against the Palestinians is what he was talking about. He did say that there was violence on October 7th and rapes, and that you can't justify something like that, but that the response was disproportionate. I have never said that I think that Israel is committing a genocide in Palestine. I don't think that. I will not change my mind on it. But a comparison to David Duke is beyond the pale.
5: Beyond the pale. It's a comparison to David Duke is beyond the pale.
8: No, it's not. This guy has said so many of things. If Hassan, I cannot believe that they're still going back and forth over this Hassan Piker, after hearing him. We've played so many of his clips. The remarks that he made, telling Jewish people that go back to Auschwitz. That alone would have him in persona non grata. The stuff that he said about black people, and I understand his context, he was doing parody, but even then, well, not parody, satire, he was saying back in the good old days of lynching and stuff like that. Come on. Come on. Nobody else would get away with this. And to have a major figure running for the senator, running to become the senator of Michigan, associating with this guy is ridiculous. 30? Good. Well, play fifth, cut number seven. It's only 15 seconds. Here's something else Hassan Piker said.
6: Like, you can't admit fault. I have no problem with the Houthis. Yeah, because I don't. What do you mean? If you think I'm a terrorism supporter for that reason, then yeah, I'm a terrorism supporter. What are you talking about? The Houthis and their militancy in the Red Sea is a perfectly moral action.
8: These terrorists are moral. What the F are you talking about? We'll be right back. Don't go away.
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28: Watch out for a crash on the northbound Bronx River Parkway just past exit 7E. The two left lanes are blocked. Outbound GW Bridge, 15 to 20 minutes inbound, there's a crash on the upper deck. It's in the right lane. Outbound Lincoln 15, outbound Holland 15, and on the Jersey Turnpike's eastern spur, the westbound entrance ramp to 495, there's a collision in the left lane. 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That's 77 WABC Traffic and Transit. 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
3: I'm John Terrett. The big story of Friday, the Fed chair Kevin Warsh admitting the need for rate hikes if inflation doesn't cool soon. Speaking at the Jackson Hole Symposium in Wyoming, he once again set the firm and fixed target for inflation is 2%.
12: We're staying keenly focused on market internals, watching performance across sectors.
3: Warsh even joked about the significance of his remarks.
12: You can call it an outline, you can call it a trail map, but please just don't call it forward guidance.
3: He said there have been improvements in inflation in recent weeks, but just not enough.
12: And while this summer's PCE and CPI readings were better than expected, they do not tell me that underlying trends have meaningfully improved.
3: And as a result of that, Wall Street is now pricing in a 50% chance of a rate hike when the Fed next meets on September the 15th and 16th. Now, some company news. PayPal fell as Stripe and Advent walked away from a $50 billion buyout deal. Chipmaker Marvell Technology was down as its results underwhelmed the street, even though they had 37% revenue growth. The German company BioNTech is halting a colorectal mRNA vaccine trial amid safety worries, and Gap shares jumped as a new veteran CEO has been appointed to run Old Navy. With business, I'm John Terrett.
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26: 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I'm Bill Rakoff. The Fed chair, Kevin Warsh, says inflation is still too high and is suggesting the central bank may have to raise interest rates in the coming months to bring it back down. It's a clearer signal than he sent before about his economic outlook. He made the comments in his first high-profile speech at the Fed's annual conference at Jackson Hole. He acknowledged that recent inflation reports showed it's cooled a bit, but they don't say that underlying trends have improved. A federal judge has spurned once again President Trump's effort to erase his hush money conviction, rejecting the president's bid for the third time to move the state court case to federal court and have it dismissed on presidential immunity grounds. Rescue efforts in Nepal have resumed. They had been suspended over fears that an overflowing lake could trigger more flooding. The death toll stands at nearly 600, with more than 2,500 people still missing. The markets all closed in the red at the end of the week. This is the Worldwide News Network.

0: James Golden, known popularly as Bo Snerdly.
1: This is The Rush Hour with James Golden.
2: Rush news that no public health official and no physician ever wants to deliver. As you heard the governor say earlier today, the Pennsylvania Department of Health reported that two Lancaster County residents with measles have died. Out of respect for their privacy, we will not be releasing additional personal details. Protecting the confidentiality of residents is a core responsibility of the Department of Health. My deepest sympathies go out to the families, friends, and communities who are mourning the death of these residents. We're here today to get accurate and actionable information to the public.
3: Yeah, that was Dr. Deborah Bogan, Pennsylvania. Two people died of measles, and man, there's a lot of chatter going on about the cause and what happened and conspiracy theories floating, people bringing up vaccinations and the like. I have my own questions. Measles. I had the measles when I was a kid. Thankfully, I survived. I had the mumps, too. But, you know, anyway, we'll get to that. So much going on. A birthday today for Ivy Joe Hunter, songwriter, record producer, and singer, along with Marvin Gaye, Marvelous Marvin, and Mickey Stevenson. Ivy Joe Hunter co-wrote Martha Reeves and the Vandellas hit that you're listening to now, Dancing in the Street. Also, wrote songs for The Temptations, The Isleys, Four Tops. Ivy Joe Hunter passed away in 2022. Heavenly birthday. James Golden, Bo Snerdly with you here. Okay, it's time. Break, Salva. We haven't played. Oh, you know, we may not get to her today because I have some other things I have to cover. Maybe the break will extend to tomorrow. I want to get to this immediately. Cut number 9, we won't play cut number 10, Carlos, please. This from a Fox News segment, and let me go through the story afterwards. Here, go ahead, hit it.
4: Right, we don't mourn the loss of people that are killers. Normally, I'm not saying that we want them to die. Sometimes we do through the legal process. But the mayor, he didn't have to make this statement.
5: Yeah, a guy dies in, you investigate what happened in Rikers
4: That's
5: Island.
4: It.
5: You shouldn't be killed at Rikers Island. Yeah. I got it. But
3: okay.
5: For you to go public
3: Okay, folks. Clarence Woodward, 27, died at Rikers Island. This drew a lot of, Mondami made a statement. Mondami said his thoughts are with the family and the loved ones of Clarence Woodward as they grieve their loss. We do not yet know the cause of death, but we do know that too many New Yorkers have died on Rikers Island. The Department of Corrections and its oversight partners will investigate the circumstances surrounding his death. Our administration is fully committed to the critical work of creating better conditions in our city's jail system and closing Rikers Island as soon as possible. People are outraged, including the victim's family. I wonder if he was deeply saddened by the murder this guy committed. Now, who is this guy? Who's this guy? Clarence Woodward. Clarence Woodward was arrested in 2024, charged with murder, manslaughter, assault in connection with an unprovoked meat cleaver attack at a Bronx laundromat. He had 27 prior arrests. He had gotten parole just 1 month before the alleged killing. He had not been convicted of that killing yet, so we still have to say alleged murder. But Mondami made no reference to the crime that he committed. And I understand the absolute fury of people, of parents, that he, because this, the closing Rikers has been one of the things that Mondami has talked about a lot. Now, let's go to Mondami again, cut 9. This is Mondami emotional. He was pretty emotional. I saw the video of this. Emotional as he made the statement. Let's listen.
6: I get messages that say the only good Muslim is a dead Muslim. I get threats on my life. On the people that I love. And I try not to talk about it. Because the function of racism, as Toni Morrison said, is distraction. My focus has always been on making this a city that's affordable, on making this a city that every New Yorker sees themselves in. And it takes a toll, because this is a city that every single person deserves to be in. It's a city that we all belong to. And the thing that's made me proudest in this campaign is that the strength of our movement is built on our ability to have built something across Jewish and Muslim New Yorkers, across New Yorkers of all faiths, of all backgrounds, of all boroughs. And anti-Semitism is such a real issue in the city, and it has been hard to see it weaponized by candidates who do not seem to have any sincere interest in tackling, but rather in using it as a pretext to make political points. And that's what I've tried to share.
2: Thank you.
3: I think that what the mayor is saying there is important. I think it ought to be listened to, and I think that these hateful, dealing with hate, hateful, the only good Muslims are dead Muslims and all this stuff. I haven't heard the messages myself, but I'm not going to suggest that he's lying about it either. I wish some of these people that make messages like this, I wish they would... I'm so sick of this stuff. It's not the way to have civilized political debate, right or wrong. Now, let me say a few words about Mondami and Rikers Island. As politically savvy as he is, I don't understand why he would not also, in his statement, make a remark or two or three to the families of the victims of this alleged killer. I don't understand how someone as politically smart as Mondami and his staff would not do that. But I must also say something, and I might take a little heat from this from some of you. I watched some of these prison shows that are on TV. In fact, I just got through watching a series a while ago. And the conditions, for instance, they showed this jail in Clayton County. They showed another jail in Louisiana. And I was horrified by what I saw. Absolutely horrified by the conditions in these jails. I am a firm believer in justice and in making sure that the punishment for criminals is meted out according to their crime. I think most of us support that. Because you support that doesn't mean you have to give away your humanity. When you see conditions, I saw one where you had like 30 men in a room that is pretty much the size of, I mean, for some of us, it would be the size of your master bedroom. And the conditions in there, people sleeping, eating on the floor, people, one toilet with 30 men and one table and black mold growing on the wall. Rust everywhere, just living in a dilapidated condition. There was another, Rikers Island has been problematic as long as I can remember. And as long as anybody that grew up in New York remembers, you've been hearing stories about how horrible conditions are in Rikers Island. In fact, it becomes the butt of jokes. Hey, yeah, you're going to Rikers. I don't think it's too much to expect that a society should have livable, humane conditions for those that are being punished by the law. I don't think it's too much for America to have that. Now, here's where I take issue with these liberals. Mondami, all the money that was spent housing illegal immigrants in four-star, three-star hotels could have been directed at making sure that these problems are solved. All of the money that goes to supporting the infrastructure of illegal immigration in this city could be directed toward the corrections department, could be directed toward the education department, both of which have failed New Yorkers and are failing in almost every blue city in America that you go to. By the way, one of the worst conditions you've ever seen is this Clayton County jail in Atlanta. It is horrific. You wouldn't want to put your dog in there for a weekend. It's horrific. And yet, every one of these liberal places that spends these millions and millions and millions and millions and millions of dollars to bring in people and support people from other countries that do not belong here, that are here illegally, every single one of these cities fails the people of the United States. Their education is failing. In fact, I saw a story today about Michigan, how only 38% of the students there are reading on grade level in fourth grade. It doesn't matter which blue city you go to, it is failure after failure after failure. You look at the criminal justice system falling apart. Meanwhile, this time and energy gets spent on making sure we're importing people illegally from other countries, and they can't even fix and govern what they already have. This is a guy that's getting ready to spend $75 million per grocery store to put government grocery store. They can't even run a jail. They can't successfully run a Department of Education, and he wants to go in the grocery business? Leave it to the experts, pal. The experts are already doing it. Anyway, I'm looking at the clock here. We definitely have to get to clip of the day. And I guess Angie's going to have to wait for tomorrow. But I'm going to tell you something. No matter what your feelings about Mondami, it is time for these kind of messages across the political spectrum, because conservatives get them too on a daily basis and have been getting them. And we see how out of control TDS is. It works both ways. It's time to stop the hate and bring the discussions back to policy. Of course, Democrats don't really want to do that because they lose every battle, major argument in policy, because their policies are what are causing the problems that they complain about. Don't give up on us, 1943, American British actor and singer David Soul was born. It's a heavenly birthday for him today. He was Detective Kenneth Hutchison in the television series that ran from 1975 to 79, Starsky and Hutch. And of course, in 77, Don't Give Up On Us, Baby, his single went to number one in the United States. This is it, Don't Give Up On Us. Passed away in 2024 at age 80. Just for a rainy evening. David Soul, remembered. James Golden, Bo Snerdly with you here. Bo Snerdly's Rush Hour, the fastest hour in and American media. Back with the clip of the day. Don't go away.

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8: 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The more supply, the better the deal. 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I'm Suzanne Miller.
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3: The clip of the day. You want to hear it. It's the clip of the day.
4: Ladies and gentlemen, we turn to PMSNOW for our clip of the day. The ball chick on there is not happy, and many liberals are not happy with the name. Now, here you are.
5: This is so stupid. First of all, I think the president thinks that the lake is named after the place in Canada. But the place in Canada is named after the freaking lake. The lake is older than all of us. It's so dumb. Nobody cares. No one gives up, okay, about the damn Lake Ontario, Lake America, whatever you call it. We still in a trade war with Canada. Whatever you call it, prices are still too damn high. Whatever you call it, Republicans probably losing the House of Representatives. Whatever you call it.
6: That's it.
5: They should impeach you when they get together, when the Democrats get together. Whatever you call it, this is problematic.
6: I love it. I love it. I got my mini-me here. I don't have to say, because you nailed it. This is stupid.
4: Yeah, that's Michael Steele. You believe Republicans had this guy in charge of their party? Now he's on PMS now with his little mini-me, as he calls her, the ballhead chick.
7: This is stupid.
4: Kathy Hochul, by the way, who has banned, the law goes into effect, banning cooperation with ICE. She wants the criminal aliens to run free in New York, along with the other liberals. That's

0: operation with ICE. She wants the criminal aliens to run free in New York, along with the other liberals. That's their position. Kathy Hochul says New York won't call it Lake America. She refuses. Nope, New York won't be calling it that, she said. She's speaking for all New York, apparently she thinks she is. And some congressmen, even in Wisconsin, one or two of them, one congressman, Tiffany, the candidate for governor, Tom Tiffany, says, I believe the Great Lakes are the Great Lakes and should stay Lake Superior, Lake Michigan, Lake Ontario. He's at a campaign stop in Green Bay. Okay, Mr. Tiffany, but some of us are rather enjoying all of this business. What's in a name? What's in a name? By the way, ladies and gentlemen, earlier we cited the case of measles that has sadly claimed two lives in Pennsylvania. Lady Benedict has taken to remind us all that the entire Brady Bunch family had contracted the measles, even Alice, and they all survived it. Again, no one's making light of deaths from measles, but many of us that are of a certain age had the measles. I had the measles and the mumps. Yeah, you never heard of the mumps? Oh, the mumps were... The mumps were not fun. Anyway, we're going to leave you today with the music of Chicago. It's Danny Serafin's birthday. Danny Serafin, the original drummer. He was one of the founding members of Chicago. Played in a group from 1967 until May of 1990 when they threw him out. So many hits. So we leave you with this. One of their biggies. I think this was on album number 5, if I'm not mistaken. Chicago. Was this Chicago 5 or Chicago 6? It was around there. Saturday in the park. May God bless, protect each and every single one of you. Your families, your loved ones. Love and gratitude for your being here with me, allowing me to be with you. God willing, we are back tomorrow, Saturday, for the Saturday morning extravaganza, bright and early in the morning, 7 a.m. Eastern. Hopefully you'll be here, and hopefully Princess Diana will be back with us in the morning. In the meantime, I bid you adieu.
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3: I'm Bill Rakoff. A federal judge has once again spurned the president's efforts to erase a hush money conviction, rejecting the president's bid to move a state court case back to federal court in order to have it dismissed on presidential immunity. The judge reiterated earlier findings against the president, saying the reasons cited for renewing the request were not new or sufficient. President Trump honored some astronauts today at NASA's Johnson Space Center in Houston.
4: The president presented the Congressional Space Medal of Honor to the four-member Artemis II crew.
5: Commander Reed Weissman, pilot Victor Glover, mission specialist Christina Cook, and mission specialist Jeremy Hansen.
4: They made history in April, becoming the first humans to travel around the moon in more than 50 years. Trump also announced he is creating something new.
5: It's called the U.S. Space Academy. That's a big deal.
4: It's aimed at training the next generation of Americans for careers in space exploration and technology. He says it will serve the United States Space Force as well as NASA and the civilian spaceflight industry. Stacy Lynn, Worldwide News Network, Washington.
3: There are fears of more flooding in Nepal, where the death toll is now nearly 600 with some 2,500 missing. A large lake formed by the mud flows in danger of overflowing. News Nation's Ramesh Bushnal is in Kathmandu.
6: One challenge is that there is a chunk of road has been swiped away and there is no transportation. The second is there is no internet service there, and also the phone service is not that great.
3: A New York doctor, meanwhile, waiting for word on her parents who are missing in Nepal.
7: The last time we heard from them was when they crossed the border at 8 a.m. And

0: We haven't heard from them since.
1: The State Department says about 90 Americans are missing. The trial of Lindsay Clancy, who's facing murder charges in Massachusetts for the strangling deaths of her three young children, is bringing attention to those dealing with postpartum issues. News Nation's Kristen Cole says state New York state lawmakers are working to make mental health interventions available to new moms.
2: The proposed legislation, called the Maternal Outcomes Modernization Act, known as the Mom Safety Act, proposes to mandate a screening schedule for physical and mental health following milestones in the year after a mother gives birth, which would reduce preventable deaths by expanding access to mental health and substance use treatment and strengthening care coordination.
1: Remarks by Fed Chair Kevin Warsh dominated Wall Street today.
3: It was a down day for U.S. equities, but a winning week. This after Fed Chair Kevin Warsh admitted the need for rate hikes if inflation doesn't cool soon. Company news, stock in PayPal fell sharply as Stripe and Advent walked away from a $50 billion buyout deal.
1: That's John Terrett reporting, and this is the Worldwide News Network.
4: 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Welcome to the 5 o'clock show. It's time for Common Sense. Now, it's Katz and Cosby with John Katzimatidis and Rita Cosby, standing for truth, justice, and the American way, bringing common sense to the world. Now, here's John Katzimatidis and Rita Cosby. Breaking news, WABC.
5: Well, all I want to say, TGIF, thank God it's Friday. It could be the last weekend of the summer.
6: Oh, this summer just flew. It really, really flew, and I hope everybody has a great weekend.
5: And we got one Democrat, one Republican in the studio. We have Governor David Patterson, and we have the chairman of the New York State GOP, Ed Cox.
6: You can't do better than that. And by the way, you know what's happening this weekend? The jury is going home in the Lindsey Clancy case. They're not sequestered, which is also interesting, and that's the case in Massachusetts. Of the woman, the whole country's talking about this case, killed her three kids, three of them under the age of five.
5: And the five-year-old fought back.
6: Oh, it's so heartbreaking. John, it's so heartbreaking.
5: The five-year-old fought back trying to stay alive.
6: Oh, John, it's so heartbreaking. The whole thing is so heartbreaking. And it's interesting now, from just watching it, the jury deliberated yesterday for several hours. They deliberated all day today. And we have two great attorneys with us because the one thing they asked for was they wanted the bag of medicine, some bags of medicine, and a knife that she says she used to try to kill herself. So this is interesting. The reason it's significant is a lot of people are wondering, was it a legitimate suicide attempt or was it not? Why else would they be looking for that? What do you think, Gov Patterson? I know you've been following this.
7: Well, I think if she was really trying to kill herself, she would be capable of doing it. In other words, you could kill yourself, but it also could be that she didn't want to commit suicide, but made it look like she did to get sympathy from everyone.
6: What do you think, Ed Cox? This case has been gripping the country.
8: I have to tell you, it is such a tragic story. We just ignore it. Tricia and I just cannot watch it.
6: It's heartbreaking.
8: It is so heartbreaking.
6: It is, and it's a battle of experts, too.
5: I mean, I really had tears in my eyes when I heard that the five-year-old tried to stay alive and tried to fight back.
8: Oh, God.
6: It's so hard. And we'll see what the jury, you know, let's talk from a legal perspective. What do you make of the fact in this case that they asked for this evidence, but now the jury's been, it's been a day and a half of deliberations. A lot of people thought they'd come back quick. And now they're not sequestered. They go back. They come back Monday morning. How do you take that from a legal perspective, Ed?
8: From a legal perspective, I do not understand why they can't come to a quick conclusion here. I just don't see it. But it is such a terrible, terrible story. They must be struggling with it, as we all do.
6: Yeah. And how do you take it, Gov Patterson?
7: Well, I think throughout this trial, they have pointed out, particularly the reporters covering it, how meticulous the jury is. You know, sometimes people get put on a jury and they sit there and some of them are falling asleep and they never even hear the testimony. But in this case, this jury has been widely congratulated for being professional about it. And if they're going to be doing it for that long, I think they'll take the extra time to absolutely make sure that they get the right verdict.
6: Yeah, that's a good point. And maybe they know that the whole country is watching this case and they're trying to be meticulous. Yeah, everybody. Everybody. The other thing, you guys, from a legal perspective, did you hear this, John? That now 15 sheriffs have filed a lawsuit against New York State. This is about the sanctuary law. And now a countersuit from Attorney General Letitia James and Governor Kathy Hochul. They're now suing, especially the sheriff of Rensselaer County, Kyle Borgold is his name, saying that he needs to comply. So where does this go?
8: Rita, this is a question of the Supremacy Clause. This is a federal law, and I just don't think the governor of New York can, or the legislature can, overrule it.
5: That's it's a supremacy question.
6: Yeah, you would think. No. You would think, but they're fighting.
5: The state can't tell the federal government what to do.
6: So why are they trying to do? I mean, you know, they know still, that, too. It's just, pretty fundamental.
8: Well Rita, you know, Rita, an election's music. Coming up.
5: They're playing music.
6: Yes.
8: Exactly.
6: That's what
8: exactly.
6: it is.
8: That's it.
6: That's exactly what it is, John. They're playing politics. That's
8: for,
6: exactly.
8: For the election that's coming up.
6: Yes,
7: well,
6: exactly.
7: You know, years ago when supremacy clause, the supremacy clause was used many times in southern states to stop discrimination. By that same saw, it's happening here on another issue, but it's the same supremacy clause.
6: Yeah, it's an interest. So it's going to be interesting to see where it goes. So where do you see it going through the courts? What do you think, Gov Patterson?
7: I think the feds will win.
6: Yeah, I do, too.
8: Except she applied to state court.
6: Yes. So. It'll take a while, right, is the point.
8: She's had a huge impact on it.
6: Yeah, she definitely has. By the way, some breaking news just coming in. This is interesting.
4: Breaking news, WABC.
6: So now there are reports that President Trump has his sights taking on two Pacific Island countries, Micronesia and the Marshall Islands. He posted a picture to his Truth Social account a few hours ago. Get this, John, labeled U.S. territories, showing the flags of those two locations. Along with multiple U.S. territories.
5: Bottom line is China probably has an eye on them.
6: Yeah, that's
5: the
6: I'm
5: same
6: sure
5: way
6: they
5: as
6: do.
5: Taiwan. So Trump wants to say, I'm putting the American flag on it. You know, I dare you.
6: Yeah, don't mess with the best.
8: Yeah.
6: Well, you guys, joining us now, we have the former Speaker of the House, the great Kevin McCarthy. And Mr. Speaker, what do you make of President Trump saying, okay, it's ours? There's a lot of chess pieces here going on between China, Iran, Russia.
9: Yeah, I mean, China has been really trying to move into a lot of different places. Look, even into South America, Brazil's the number one trader. I mean, the one thing the president has done an exceptional job is push China back. Right. You look at what's transpired in Venezuela. You look what's transpiring in Cuba and others. And I just think it's a realignment that will really make the world a little safer for a number of years going forward.
6: What do you think, Ed Cox?
8: It's very interesting. China names in their foreign affairs department. It is Oceania and the United States. Those islands are just as important to them as America is traditionally. And so that's their approach to it. Those islands are very important to them, and they're going to be going after them.
9: Oh, yeah. No, they're a sovereign country. They belong to the UN, but they're part of the Compact of Free Association with the United States Department of State. I mean, we have a long history about the Marshall Islands and others and importance in World War II.
5: What was the only island that Bloomberg won on the primary?
6: Oh, was it a Guam or something, right?
5: Was it Marshall Islands? Or
6: yeah, which one? Do you remember, Kevin?
9: Guam is part
5: he
9: of
5: spent $1.1 billion and he won Guam.
9: Was it Puerto Rico?
5: No, whatever. But you figured he'd make him emperor or something for $1 billion.
9: You know, it was in 1979 the United States gave the Marshall Islands independence.
5: Gotcha.
9: By recognizing its constitution and its president.
6: Well, speaking
9: we have a long history with them.
6: And speaking of running for president, what do you make of AOC rejoining the DSA after 7 years? Even though she said that was only woke one, clearly woke one is going to be turbocharged if she's joining, officially joining the DSA. What do you think's ahead with that, Kevin?
9: I think she's a little like Gavin. She sees where the Democratic Party is going and she wants to jump on that board and ride that wave. And you look at the popularity of the polling, and if you go to New Hampshire, she's the leading Democrat. I mean, people are going to have to take her serious. No one took her serious when she ran for Congress the first time to beat the number three Democrat in his hometown in a congressional district, and she did it. And yeah. Then she's risen up. She's put her time in the committee. She's now going overseas talking, not doing smart on responding to answers. But, I mean, and she's somewhat fearless. You've got to give her a certain respect. When the leader of the Democratic Party, Hakeem Jeffries, or Schumer wouldn't do anything about who's running as a Democrat for the mayor of New York, she did, and she got him elected. Then she went when others were afraid to make any decision. I mean,
5: well, Joe Crowley did that in Joe Crowley yeah. did that in Queens, and who was the guy in Virginia that didn't, you know, that they that was going to be the next speaker in the Republican Party?
9: Eric Cantor.
5: He's making a lot more money working for investment banking firm.
6: By the way, I figured out, Kevin, which is the play? Bloomberg won American Samoa. That was the territory. Gump Patterson.
7: Well, Mr. Speaker,
9: that'll be my lifeline. There you go.
6: That's a deal.
7: I'm sorry, Mr. Speaker. I think that for what AOC has done, and I think it is wise, as you just pointed out, not to discount her or underestimate her. But at the same time, I think that when more Americans become familiar with what she's actually saying, because there's no end game to what she's talking about other than the fact that she would win and be president. So is she going to be president and go and live on the Samoan island that Mayor Bloomberg arranged for her? Or is she really going, is she going to be able to lay out an agenda that enough Americans would support to elect her? And I think that the answer to that is absolutely no.
9: No, you raise a very good point. Now, is she leading right now? And let's give her her due. Anybody that can rise up in a national figure and be known by an acronym, they're doing something, right? Because people want to know. It doesn't mean you're doing something good or bad. Just means people want to know. She's ahead in the polls, ahead of Gavin Newsom, other people in the Democrats. But people don't know enough about her. They see her. They see her on TV. They see her. But she's a much different leader than a Hakeem. She's not afraid to make a decision where Hakeem's afraid to make a decision. Hakeem just wants to be the leader. Pick me, pick me. Where she's going to go out there and fight for whatever it is. So don't underestimate her. Don't sit back and say, oh, she's a bartender. She's not going to win. You're going to underestimate her. Now, I don't think she can win. But I believe what she's doing, she's so young, she's putting her place in line that maybe later she can. Or she gets enough following, she's jumping ahead of the DSA, and whoever becomes the Democrat nominee, they have to cut a deal that if they win, she gets to be a cabinet member. That's very doable, and that's plausible.
6: That's very interesting. That is really, can you imagine? Either way is just really stunning. Yeah. Ed Cox.
8: Mr. Speaker, 4 years ago, the red wave that was supposed to develop because of the 2020 presidential election didn't develop. Do you think that the same thing may happen with the expected blue wave this year?
9: Well, it's a good question. Let's analyze that. Okay. So if you go back to 2022, but let's go to 2020, okay? Biden wins the election, gets 82 million votes. How many Republicans in Congress lose, incumbents? Zero. That hasn't happened since 1994. Not only did no Republican incumbent lose when the Democrats won the White House, they won the Senate, they won in governor's races, we beat 15 Democrats. So then we come back in 22. Well, you already picked up 15 seats. Had you not picked any up that time, people thought, well, but then you had a Supreme Court decision that put the nation into a debate again on abortion and emotionally drove a turnout where Democrats normally wouldn't be going, and you'd get the independents on there too. So we still picked up seats again. So we just went through two election cycles, 20 and 22, where Republicans in the House, okay, not governors, not the others, they won both times. They added seats. So if you want to add those together, is that considered a wave or not? There's not as many competitive races. But let's play it to 24. Here's President Trump does something extraordinary. Not only does he win the presidency, but he carries every single swing state and wins the popular vote. Very difficult for a Republican. Now, how many extra Republican seats did we gain in that election? We didn't. We lost seats. The Senate won the majority, but we lost seats in the House with the president winning the popular vote. So maybe you didn't surpass what everybody thought it would be, but it's not going to be the same as it has been before because the lines are different. There's not as many, and you had the Supreme Court case. Now, there's not as many competitive races now, but Republicans have somewhat of an advantage. You could say they have a small majority right now, but because of redistricting, the night that election happens, they already have 10 more seats. Seats that Democrats can't win. You watch Democrats in Florida going to another place and others. But if we lose, how did they? They're starting with 10 more seats at the beginning, and we have a money advantage on them. I mean, I'd love to run this race.
8: And Mr. Speaker, is the DSA the equivalent of the abortion decision in 2022?
9: I don't think as equal, no. Is it an issue? Yes. But is it as equal to something as abortion that has been battled for a number of years, that any time someone is going to Supreme Court, in every confirmation they'd get asked the question, will you overturn Roe v. Wade? So it's not exactly the same. Could it build later? It is an issue. But in a decision like abortion, that's going to be played in every single congressional race, okay, and every single Senate race and every single governor's race.
8: Wow, great analysis.
9: Is going to be competed in Colorado and in Michigan, but not everywhere else. Because there's going to be people on the ballot saying, I don't belong to DSA. I disown them.
6: Right, just like AOC, who just rejoined. Let's go to Governor Patterson.
7: Mr. Speaker, for the last 4 or 5 minutes, I cannot remember the last time I have heard someone put together an argument that is as concrete, and certainly you could check it. I'm sure it's 100% right. So all I want you to do is to repeat it, because I want to tape it.
6: We'll send you the tape.
9: You want to know why? No, it's 100% right, because I was the leader. I'm the only modern leader.
5: You were there when it happened.
6: Yeah, he was there.
9: Because you know what? I ran the races. And I'll tell you this. I'm the only modern leader that always added seats. Republicans were losing in every other entity, we did not. And you know what the other outcome was? We elected the most Republican women and most Republican minorities.
6: Wow, bravo.
9: You know what happened in 24 in the freshman class? There were more freshman Republicans in Congress named Mike than women. And you wonder why they lost seats. And we won in places that didn't. I'll tell you, when I became leader, there are 4 congressional seats in Iowa. We only had 1. We ended up electing all 4. That hadn't happened since 1954. And now one of them, Ashley Hinson, is running for Senate. Excellent. Now, the places I'm worried in this, there's going to be pockets, okay? I'm worried about Iowa. I think the Democrats have an exceptional candidate for governor there. I think Ashley Hinson is the best candidate Republicans have for Senate. I think she's going to win in Iowa. I'm worried about Pennsylvania. You want to know why? Because Shapiro wants to run for president. If you're a sitting governor, how do you play to the Democrats? You show them you can lead and win. So he is spending all the... He's spending all of his extra money, not just to win his, but to slip congressional seats. So it's going to be tough. I'm worried about Arizona, because we picked up Juan Ciscomani, a Democrat seat, unbelievable Republican there. But our Republican nominee for governor, not only would he not work across the aisle with Democrats, he didn't work across the aisle with 94% of the Republicans. And when you're a governor, you have to manage. So he literally... could cost us the whole majority if he's not even on TV right now. And this is in Arizona. If you mapped out a state for me, the country, and said, where's the best places simply by demographics to win? I'd tell you Georgia and Arizona. I'd win the Senate in Georgia. I'd win the governor in Georgia. And I'd win the governor in Arizona. But the nominee we have, if he underperforms like he is right now, that would underperform for the congressional members, and he could literally cost us the majority of the House.
6: Yeah, it all trickles down. Everybody has to win.
9: Yes.
6: Great points. Well, Mr. Speaker, we love having you, and that analysis is so spot on. We got to talk some more.
5: Thank you for your common sense.
9: Anytime. Love you guys.
6: Thank you. We love you. We love you. Have a great weekend, Kevin.
5: Rita, I hear that Lara Trump is on. You want to check that?
6: And joining us now here on Katz and Cosby is Lara Trump, of course, the host of My View with Lara Trump, Saturday at 9 o'clock. And Lara, boy, there is so much to talk about. First of all this stuff with El Sayed, everybody's trying to sort of distance from Hassan Piker, but he's sort of not. He's saying he won't denounce him. And there are a lot of people that won't denounce him. There seems to only be a handful of Democrats that are willing to denounce this guy.
10: Yeah, including Debbie Dingell, you know, in Michigan, there, his fellow Michigander. Look, the problem that a lot of these Democrats have now is they allowed the socialists to take over, and they were okay with allowing them in to a certain extent, as long as that's where they were, you know, bringing people in. There was some energy with these people. I mean, the Democrat Party had absolutely no enthusiasm for them whatsoever, thanks to, you know, their basically corpse of a president, Joe Biden, empty suit for 4 years. So they had a little bit of excitement with these socialists, and they never thought that they were going to take over. Well, now they've taken over. And when you have someone as extreme as Hassan Piker, who seems to kind of be your mouthpiece, who's kind of the person out front for the party, that is a problem. A guy who says things like America deserved 9/11, that he wants capitalist blood spilled in the streets. I mean, these are really serious things to have a person who seems to represent the entire party now saying. And to your point, Rita, the fact that you have very infrequently heard Democrats actually denounce this guy should say everything to every voter out there. This is who the Democrats are. These are the things they stand for. And this is going to be the future of the party. If you think they're going to moderate it all, you're kidding yourself. They've been very clear about what they want to do. They want to abolish, prisons. They want to get rid of our borders. They want to get rid of the Electoral College and pack the Supreme Court. It will be an unrecognizable America, but this is the direction the party has gone in, and I think it speaks volumes.
5: I told Lara, a lot of my Republican friends that are running, especially running for Congress, I told them you have to get the common sense Democrats to vote for you and the common sense independents, because they have no place to go, and you have to induce them to say, I am the common sense guy. And I said to them, look at the television set, look in their eyes, put your finger on them and say, whom do you trust to make sure that, you know, our country goes in the right direction? And I said, remember the 80-20 rule. On the three items you give them, make sure that all three items people say, yeah, you're right. Because would you want men in your daughter's bathroom? Would you want men in your daughter's soccer team, et cetera? You know, the 80-20 rule is very important, because the fact is that the Democrats have just lost their mind.
10: Yeah, well, they figured out a little too late, too, John, that they lost their minds. Remember all the woke terminology that they were putting out, where we can't call people moms anymore. We have to call them birthing persons. They tried Latinx instead of Latino or Latina. They had all these crazy terms for, like, an ex-felon. They thought that that was where they should focus their energy. And the truth is, the American people don't care about those things. That's what they care about. They care about their rent. They care about their gas prices. They care about the cost of groceries. They care about their children's education. And I think you're exactly right. What we need to hear from GOP candidates heading into these midterms is asking for moderate Democrats to vote for them, asking for independents to vote for them, and highlighting those specific issues. It really is about common sense and America continuing for another 250 years as the greatest country on earth, or a change in a direction from which we can never come back. And that is a really scary prospect.
6: Yeah, that definitely is. And Lara, you know, you always have great stuff. You know, John and I are always tuning in on the weekend. You've been in the choppers. You were working out the other day. I love that for the Border Patrol, and also with all the guys with DHS. But now you are going to be with Candace Cameron Bure, who I love. And she's great. I think this is so neat. Tell us about what you have on Saturday night.
10: Yeah, well, I went out to her home, and she lives on a beautiful vineyard in Napa, California. I wish I could have spent the whole week out there, guys. I only got like an hour out there in Napa and wine country. But we walked and we talked about everything from kind of being a child actor, how that impacted her, especially with Hayden Panettiere in the news and her untimely death. We talked a lot about that and about her faith. You know, she's one of these very few individuals in Hollywood who has put her faith out front. I think it's a beautiful thing. I think she encourages a lot of people. And it was a really special interview. I was so honored to be there with her. But in addition, I also sat down, as we're talking about the midterms, with, we called them the all-Marine ticket. These are two men, former Marines, running for governor and lieutenant governor in the state of Colorado. That is a state that has really fallen on hard times. It is one of the most expensive states in the entire country in which to live. It's been taken over for so many years and moving in a very blue direction, and it's really cost the people of Colorado. They want to turn things back around. I sat down with them at their campaign headquarters in Colorado Springs, and then I have Benny Johnson, I have Ambassador Waltz on. We have a great show coming up this Saturday night, 9 p.m., Fox News. I will see everyone there for all of it.
6: And we will definitely be tuning in. Laura, thank you so much. We love you. And everybody tune in tomorrow night. It looks like another awesome show. Have a great, great weekend.
10: Thanks, guys. You too.
5: Thank you. Looking forward to your show.
7: Him.
5: We're back. We are back.
6: Yes, we are back.
5: Laura was terrific.
6: She is terrific.
5: And I look forward to watching her show. You know what I do? I listen to Cousin Brucie and watch her show at the same time.
6: Well, that is called double trouble.
5: Double coupon. Let's take a break. We're going to come. We have some breaking news. John Solomon works at the White House now, always has breaking news. So let's take the break and come back with John Solomon.
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6: Well, John, there's always big scoops, especially when it comes to John Solomon of Just the News.
5: He's got his ears to the ground.
6: He definitely does. And, John, what do you got on a Friday? It doesn't matter if it's Friday. It's always busy with you.
14: Friday, August, it doesn't matter. The news is always flying around Washington. By the way, whoever said August were quiet in Washington, hadn't lived in Washington recently. They're very, very busy. Let me get you to a fun dynamic that I think a lot of people haven't caught up to. The more the left protests President Trump's border enforcement work, the faster ICE is rounding up illegal aliens and getting them out of the country. In July, new statistics out show 50,000 ICE arrests, the most ever in the Trump presidency, and an all-time record for the agency. They are moving at record speed. It doesn't matter how many protests and how many fits people are throwing. ICE is doing its job. Big number.
6: By the way, where were those? Where were those busts? In a particular part of the country or?
14: all over every state. And speaking of detentions, today it happened to someone who used to be famous, at least, Milo Yiannopoulos, former or once a big star of the conservative movement. He's a Brit. He overstayed his visa, according to the Homeland Security Department. Though he's a conservative, he got picked up. He got arrested, just like everybody else. Homeland Security making a big deal of that, probably to make the point that they don't see politics. They just see people who are legally in the country. A couple other stories that we're keeping a close eye on. This one follows from a lot of reporting we've done here exclusively at Just the News. We've been tracking for a year now the number of United Nations workers who participated in the October 7th atrocities in Israel, that horrible terror attack. USAID earlier this week confirmed that the number has grown confirmed to 108. 108 members of the United Nations staff, people paid with American tax dollars through the United Nations, had participated in the October 7th atrocities. Shortly after we broke that story yesterday, countries began pulling their funding from that agency, UNRWA, it's called. It's the Human Rights Agency for Relief in Palestine. Finland today became the first European country saying, we're not going to fund them anymore. We're hearing a dozen more countries following suit. The Trump administration already decided a few months ago, based on this early reporting, that they would no longer fund UNRWA. But a big, big movement to punish a UN agency that should have had nothing to do with terrorism, but had a big play in it. So that's some of the headlines we're checking right now.
6: And John, I got to ask you also about Treasury Department, because Treasury Secretary Scott Bessent came out. He did a press conference. He said they are cracking down on these activist group masquerading as charities. And there's a whole bunch that have kind of been mentioned, you know, potentially like George Soros's group, the Southern Poverty Law Center also, a number of others. What do you know?
14: So just a month ago, the Treasury Secretary was on our show, and he said the dynamic they're looking at is groups that have a tax-deductible, what they call C3 nonprofit, meaning they're supposed to do charitable work. They take money in and then they immediately transfer it to for-profit or taxable political organizations. Basically, it's just a pass-through. That's what they're cracking down on, and I would expect as early as next week, the Treasury Secretary could make some bombshell announcements on this. This has been a dynamic that's been going on in politics increasingly the last several months. We had a story this morning of some other examples of groups that took all tax charitable relief donations and then moved them to get out the vote operations, which are clearly more political. This is something I think the Treasury Department is going to crack down on. And I'm going to take you back to another one because it's sort of somewhat related. Remember the effort by the FBI to crack down on Catholics? They had the memo and they were looking at Catholics who went to Latin Mass as potential extremist threats. And the FBI said at the time under Chris Wray, we didn't do anything on that. We wrote a memo. We recalled it. That's it. Didn't do anything else. Well, the Justice Department just put out a report in the last hour showing that FBI personnel actually went further than the memo. They opened investigations into two Catholic priests, conducted surveillance tied to their monitoring of Catholics that they thought were extremists, and kept revising the memo long after it allegedly was deleted. In other words, we didn't get an honest story from Chris Wray's FBI. But imagine that, the FBI targeting Catholic priests as extremists.
6: Wow. Yeah,
5: Governor Patterson?
7: John, I just wanted to ask you, with the arrest that ICE is making, I had heard, and maybe you can clear this up for me, that there was a stunning amount of people who got arrested but had no previous criminal records. Is that true?
14: There's a mix. There's a lot of people that have criminal records. There's a lot that don't now. As they ramp up now, and they've gotten a lot of the worst guys out of the country, right? The gangbangers and the drug traffickers and the human traffickers, which was priority one. We knew in round two, as they expanded out, that some people who weren't lawbreakers, other than having illegally crossed into our country, would be in the next wave. But there's still a good number of criminals that are rounded up each day, people who've been deported multiple times and came back again. But there are more people who aren't actually been charged with a crime in the United States that are just getting rounded for the first time. But they are here illegally. And by the way, crossing into the country illegally or overstaying your visa illegally is a crime in and of itself.
7: Fair enough.
5: Well, you know, I have a different opinion.
14: Cool.
5: My opinion. Well, everybody.
6: Yeah. What's
5: has an
6: your
5: opinion?
6: John?
5: My opinion is let's get rid of the criminals and and it's criminals first. Don't, you know, if the busboys and the nannies and the construction workers don't have a criminal record and haven't done anything wrong, worry about it later. It shouldn't be about numbers. It's just my personal view.
14: Yeah.
7: Actually, John, I think you've convinced me.
6: Just now. That was very powerful.
5: Well, there's a story about, you know, where we all end up. Governor, you were there. Ed Cox was there in the Hamptons. There's a big story right now that the Hamptons, a big club in the Hamptons, had to close down because they took out all their busboys.
14: Wow.
7: Yeah. Yeah.
6: Wow. That did happen in a lot of places. Wow.
5: You know, I think if they did a big campaign, criminals first, I think they'd pick up a lot of votes.
14: Yeah. How about that? That's a good one.
6: Yeah, I agree.
5: My personal opinion.
14: I like that.
6: Yeah. Well, they got their hands full even taking getting rid of the criminals. So we should certainly be making that a priority.
7: John Solomon, it does sound to me, though, that like they are getting a lot of criminals out from what you told.
14: Oh, still. Oh, every day. Yeah. If you ever look up, twice or three times a week, we do a worst of the worst of the people rounded up. And they're still finding murderers, rapists, multiple child
5: nobody cares if predators. You deport them. Deport them. Do not pass go. Do not collect $200 and go directly to Guantanamo.
7: I'm with
14: you. I agree with you. Yeah, that's
5: nobody. Nobody's going to have a. Nobody's going to cry over those people except crazies.
6: I was going to say the crazies will. The DSA will. Sadly,
7: This is why they call this show "Cats and Cosby."
5: Yeah. The cats has spoken.
6: Yes.
7: The cats have spoken.
6: It has.
5: John Solomon, we love you. Have a great weekend.
14: I got you guys.
6: Thank you. John.
5: Just text us.
14: It's a deal. Thank you so much.
6: Thank you.
14: To be on the show, guys.
6: We love you, John. Thank you.
5: And the hot top news of the day, sponsored by Goya Foods. And this weekend, I will definitely have those Goya beans.
6: The best way to spend the weekend, right? With some good, nutritious food, right,
8: you
6: Ed?
8: You bet. Yum, yum, yum.
6: All right. And you guys, here are the big headlines.
15: It's the top news of the day, sponsored by Goya. Here's Rita Cosby.
6: And here are some of the big headlines. President Trump will not attend this year's 9/11 ceremonies in Lower Manhattan. Instead,
5: and
6: the president.
5: Are asking,
6: yeah, why?
5: Why? Well, I'm going to tell you why.
6: There's back and forth, actually. There's some back and forth on that.
5: Really?
6: Yep. So I tell me what you're hearing.
5: Why is because they don't allow him to speak, and President Trump does not go anywhere if he can't speak.
6: Well, now President Trump is saying exactly the opposite, John.
5: Okay, tell
6: that's
5: us what
6: okay.
5: He
6: said. So according to this new post on Truth Social, because Maggie Haberman was reporting that from the New York Times, saying it's because he can't speak. President Trump.
5: Breaking news?
6: Yeah, so let's do breaking news. Here it is. Yep, here's an update.
15: Breaking news, WABC.
6: And so this just in on Truth Social, John, the tail is turning. Maggie Haberman reported that he didn't want to go because he couldn't speak. And President Trump said, that's ridiculous. No time do presidents speak at ground zero at these events. And we all know that at these occasions, they don't speak on the anniversaries, the very somber anniversaries. So he said, look, it has nothing to do with me not being able to speak. I would love to not speak. I speak a lot. And he said, and obviously has tremendous respect for New York. So,
5: yeah, I don't think he has tremendous respect for Maggie.
6: Yeah, well, he clearly doesn't have respect for her. And in fact, he even said he wants to know her sources for...
5: He spelled the name wrong.
6: Yeah, he did. Do you want to say how he spelled it?
5: Maggie?
6: Yeah, Maggie Haberman, which another name now he's putting out there. Ouch. Ouch.
5: She's a nice lady.
6: Yes, me too.
5: But she
6: does
5: make a few enemies.
6: Me too. And a good reporter, but it looks like President Trump...
5: I want to know about
6: President Trump says she got it wrong on this one, right? So they're on that one.
5: And
6: so,
5: we invited President Trump, some friends of mine invited President Trump to other venues in our city.
6: Yes.
5: And but the venues were a little bit too small.
6: Ah, okay.
5: Staten Island Stadium only has 7,000 seats.
6: That's called a slow day for him, right? Even though we love Staten Island.
5: That's on his left pinky.
6: By the way, he loves Staten Island. So do we. And here's the other story, you guys. Before I forget, jury deliberations. They've ended for the day, as we talked about in the Lindsey Clancy murder trial. The jury's going to come back and deliberate on Monday morning. Those are the big headlines. Boy, you get your fill here, Ed, right?
8: We don't fool around.
6: This is top notch. When we come back, we have Mike Lawler, we have Alan Dershowitz, Gordon Chang, Joe Concha. This is an awesome Cats and Cosby.
5: And Jose Santa Maria about what's going on in Spain.
6: Yeah, remember the big the migrant crisis?
5: WABC broke the story. Nobody else broke it.
8: We make headlines here.
6: And he's going to give us another big scoop. That's coming up.
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22: In New Jersey, west on 78, just past exit 29, an accident in the left lane. North on the FDR Drive, heavy into the 80s with a crash reported. And on the inbound BQE right by the Manhattan Bridge, reports of a wreck. At the outbound GW Bridge, 20-minute delays. Inbound on the upper level, there's still a crash being worked on. Outbound Lincoln 15 and the same at the Holland outbound to 20. Delays on the ENF trains because of signal trouble. 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
5: Friday night. We're going into a great weekend. With us today is Congressman Michael Lawler, and he's my congressman up in Chappaqua. Congressman, what the heck is going on? A lot of people in New York don't know if they're coming or going.
26: No question, John. You know, we have feckless, incompetent leadership here in New York under Kathy Hochul and Zohran Mamdani. They are driving the state and city into the ground. And unfortunately, many of these policies that Zohran is advocating for are going national. And, you know, if I asked you what it is that Chuck Schumer or Hakeem Jeffries are fighting for in trying to take back control of the House and the Senate, you couldn't name one thing other than they hate Trump. But the fact is, if I asked you what Zohran Mamdani, AOC, and Bernie Sanders are fighting for, you could rattle off 5 to 10 things easily. Whether it's defund the police or sanctuary states or a government takeover of healthcare or increasing taxes by trillions of dollars, abolishing ICE. These are the things that they're running on. And these policies, by and large, the American people oppose. And so it's going to be a fascinating fight to the finish here, not only in New York, but across the country for the November midterm elections.
5: Governor Hochul has shook up a lot of things in the last few days about Sanctuary City and how she made it against the law that people cooperate with ICE. And to me, a lot of law enforcement people are outraged. How do you feel about it? How do you think the Supreme Court will rule eventually? And give us your gut feeling.
26: Look, everybody should be outraged about this. You know, we all understand there are people that have been in this country for a long time, and they contribute to our communities. But that's not what we're talking about here. We're talking about criminal, illegal aliens who are committing violent crimes on our streets. And Kathy Hochul is prohibiting local law enforcement from cooperating with federal immigration officials in turning over these criminal aliens. Think about this. Since Donald Trump came back to office in January of 2025, over 7,000 criminal aliens have been released by Kathy Hochul because she refuses to honor the detainer requests issued by ICE. Murderers, rapists, drug dealers, gun traffickers, gangbangers. It's outrageous that this is something that Democrats have advocated for in the state of New York. They are making our communities less safe. They're putting our residents at risk. And look no further than what happened to my constituent, Sheridan Gorman, an 18-year-old young girl who was brutally murdered in Chicago by an illegal immigrant who had previously been arrested for shoplifting. And because of Chicago's cashless bail and sanctuary city policies, was put back out onto the street only to murder this young girl. It's outrageous that Kathy Hochul refuses to cooperate on criminal illegal aliens, and she's gaslighting everybody by saying, no, no, this is only about civil immigration enforcement, and they can still cooperate on crimes, but it's total BS, and she is lying through her teeth.
5: The truth is, I wouldn't mind if the law said that non-criminals that have not been indicted or whatever, non-criminals don't get whatever, XYZ. But she's not doing that, and she's saying that nobody in the sheriff's office doesn't interact with anybody in ICE, which is a federal authority. I guess it also violates the Supremacy Act.
26: John, if she was being honest about this, it's a very simple answer. Are the jails, are the sheriffs, are the police allowed to turn over somebody arrested for a crime or convicted of a crime? And she is ordering them to stop 287G agreements. She's ordering them to stop cooperating and letting ICE know when somebody has been detained. And they continue to refuse to honor these detainer requests. So if she was being honest about this, if she was sincere in when she says that if somebody commits a crime, we'll turn them over, then she would have honored the 7,000 detainer requests for murderers, rapists, drug dealers, gang bangers, gun traffickers. But again, she refuses to do that. She's lying through her teeth to New Yorkers and to the American people.
5: Congressman Mike Lawler, thank you for everything you do for all citizens in the city and state of New York, and God bless you and God bless America.
26: Thanks, John. Talk soon.
6: Thank you, Mike. Wow, thank great you, conversation. Really important. And joining us now, John, we have Professor Alan Dershowitz. Professor Dershowitz, you probably heard this big news that the Treasury says that they're going to start cracking down on these groups masquerading as charities, which includes potentially the George Soros Open Society, potentially Southern Poverty Law Center, some of these others. What do you make of this?
0: Well, I think it's about time. I think that George Soros has always combined his political efforts with get-rich schemes for himself. And, you know, he has been very exploitive. He exploited the British pound, made a fortune doing that. And I think a lot of his so-called charitable work is a charity for his own pocket and serving his own interests. So I think it's about time that got looked into. The Southern Poverty Law Center has become an excuse these days for funding radical groups and then saying, you know, oh, look, we caught them. You know, it's like the arsonist who sets the fire and then claims the reward by calling the police.
5: And a congresswoman that goes to Jamaica a lot reported it to us, and we reported it to the FBI, they came to them to want to give them a charity and give their charity a piece of the action as long as they kept passing the money over to another charity that was going to be used for his political payments.
0: Sure, and we see that all over Minnesota as well. And, you know, we see the Attorney General of Minnesota is part of the problem, not part of the solution. He covers up everything because he shares the same radical perspectives as the people he's supposed to be investigating. So, you know, it's about time Congress and the FBI and others looked into these scams and these frauds, because I think we're seeing plenty of it.
5: And, Professor, the other thing I passed on to the powers that be in Washington was the fact that that all these people that are supposedly giving their own billions to the politics, it's not their money. It's a lot of it is coming as they're just conduits for other governments.
0: Well, look at what's going on with teachers' unions. You know, I mean, poor teachers making barely enough to subsist, paying money and dues to this organization that doesn't give a damn about them or about students. All it cares about is promoting hard left politics. And so, you know, we're seeing unions also being abused and misused. We're seeing academic unions at universities that are supposed to be designed to make life better for graduate students. Instead, all they're doing is engaged in anti-American, anti-Israel, and anti-decency advocacy. So it's about time we shined a light on these activities. And, you know, if they did nothing wrong, then okay. They shouldn't be afraid of having light shone on them. But if they have, there's plenty to hide. And I suspect there's plenty to hide.
5: Yeah. Ed Cox, Governor Patterson.
6: Your thoughts, you guys. Go ahead, Gov.
7: It's kind of interesting, Professor, that this type of thing really had not been rooted out long ago, because it's been going on for a long time. It's good to see that some fresh eyes are trying to bring justice to this situation.
0: No, I agree. I think people have known about the abuses of charitable deductions in many contexts for a long time. But, you know, some administrations were afraid to touch that. Now I think we're seeing that because there have been so many overt abuses, like again in Minnesota, I think it's become permissible for politicians to look at charities without them being kind of third rails for political.
5: Somebody has to go to jail. Professor, somebody has to go to jail for using these charities to for political functions.
0: I hope they don't then ask me to defend them, because, you know, as you know, I defend anybody. But you know, when I wear my hat as a defense attorney, I do my job. But when I wear my hat as a public citizen, I'm in favor of always prosecuting people who are abusing the system.
6: Yeah, 100%.
5: Professor Dershowitz, thank you
6: so much for coming on.
5: Have a great weekend.
0: It's my 88th birthday this weekend, so my family is...
5: Oh,
6: where's the birthday music?
0: Yeah,
6: music?
0: Yeah.
6: Wait, here we go. Here it is. This is for you, Professor.

0: Thank you. I'm not going to sing. I'll spare you all that.
1: But thank you.
2: We should have spared you that.
1: All right. Well, talk soon. And I understand Gordon Chang is on?
2: Yes, he is. He is calling in. I'll understand right now.
1: Friday night. With us today is Gordon G. Chang and his Twitter, at Gordon G. Chang. You could find out 24 hours a day what the heck is going on in the world. And Gordon, Friday night, we've got a long weekend. What the heck is going on?
3: Well, there's so many things going on, John. One thing that I'm following is not a major story right now, but is extremely important. And that is what's going on in the Chinese economy. And the reason is what goes on in the Chinese economy affects the Chinese political system. What affects the Chinese political system affects China's external behavior, which has been getting worse. Part of the problem right now is that the Chinese economy is probably contracting. We see this in the underlying indicators that were issued for July, the official numbers, and they show an economy that is getting smaller. Just for instance, in July, bank lending, a record contraction. Chinese banks lent $50.4 billion less in July than they did a year ago. That's a real indication that nobody wants to borrow. Now, aggregate financing for July increased, but that was only because of Chinese state bank bond issuances, which shows that the Chinese economy right now is contracting because the Chinese government knows how bad things are and they're starting to pour money into the economy. The other thing that's really surprising was that you saw private investment in China for the first 7 months was down 9.4%. That's stunning, John. Also, fixed asset investment for the first 7 months was down something like, I think, 6.7%. It's a real indication that everything that the Chinese regime has been doing to goose the economy just ain't working. This is coinciding with China being much more aggressive and much more belligerent toward its neighbors. And that really means that we're at a situation which the region could go up. And the United States needs to be very, very firm with Xi Jinping when he arrives in Washington on the 24th of next month.
1: Now, he's arriving here and there's still a lot of open items. You said a few minutes ago that Xi Jinping does not have a lot of respect for the United States. Is that because he feels that they're outmaneuvering us in the drug trafficking, outmaneuvering us in influencing our education system, outmaneuvering us in funneling money to our political system? Which of the above you feel that he feels good about?
3: Well, the first thing is that underlying Xi Jinping for decades has felt that China is on the rise and the United States is in terminal decline. So to a certain extent, this does not depend on the headlines of the day. But what we are seeing is in recent weeks, the United States has not been getting the outcomes it wants. So, for instance, the Iran war is stalemated. The Chinese look at that and believe that it shows the limits of American power. They realize that they're doing a lot of things on our soil and that we're not reacting. So I think they believe that we don't have political will. I think they do not understand the United States, which is something that's very common on the part of totalitarian leaders. They don't understand the way democracies work. And President Trump has shown a lot of patience towards Xi Jinping. And the Chinese don't view it as patience or goodwill. They view it as weakness. Now, I think the Chinese don't understand President Trump. I think that they are making a mistake. But it doesn't matter, because what Xi Jinping thinks is going to determine the way he acts. And even if he's wrong, even if he's 100% wrong, which I think he is, it means that he's going to do something which could really be horrible.
1: Understood. So where do we go? The last time Xi Jinping was having dinner with President Trump did XYZ, and you think there might be a similar thing happening?
3: Well, just to go back to the May summit, we had Xi Jinping on the first day of the summit publicly talk about the Thucydides trap, which is a reference to a declining hegemon dangerously challenging a rising power. But even more insultingly, Xi Jinping talked about new era. New era is Xi Jinping speak for a time when the United States is no longer on the scene and China

0: new era is Xi Jinping speak for a time when the United States is no longer on the scene and China rules the world. We saw a graphic demonstration of this on the succeeding day, Friday, when in Zhongnanhai, the Chinese leadership compound, President Trump was sitting next to Xi Jinping, and the chair for President Trump was noticeably lower than the one for the Chinese leader. That was silly, but it showed the arrogance of Xi Jinping. President Trump now has the opportunity to right the scales because the next meeting is on American soil. We set everything, not the Chinese. Xi Jinping, I think, is a little bit concerned because he's not seeing the United States give the Chinese what they want. So there's a lot that's going to be determined between now and the 24th of next month. I'm confident that President Trump will set the balance right, but this is going to be important because the Chinese leader has been very arrogant recently, and we need to knock him down a stitch or two.
1: Understood. Anything else on a Friday night you want to tell the American people?
0: Right now, there's the tragedy of the flash flood in Nepal, so many people have been missing. I hope the American people pray for the victims of that tragedy because it is going to, I think, we're going to see a much higher death toll as recovery efforts proceed.
1: Well, thank you so much for coming on this Friday evening, and have a great weekend, and God bless America.
0: God bless America, and thank you so much, John. I really appreciate it.
2: Breaking news, WABC.
1: WABC was the first one to report what was going on in Spain, and it was done through one of my friends, an investment banker, Jose Santa Maria. Jose, give us an update. What the heck is going on in Spain? And thank you for the exclusive.
3: Yeah, of course, John. First of all, to report that crime since President Sanchez has been running the country has exploded. Drugs, 61%, sexual offenses, 200%, homicide, 77%. This president has a record number of external undisclosed advisors, and he's turning clearly into Cuban-style politics. As an example, some of the things that have happened recently in Ceuta, in the city of Ceuta, include the attack of members of the military by some of the immigrants. And I think we have a big conflict. The president has a big conflict of interest. If you recall the Kids for Cash scandal in America, I think we have the same in Spain with some of these minors being hosted at very profitable rates by some of the Spaniards.
1: Now, what is it? I mean, Spain is 75% Christian. What is the rest of the country saying?
3: So let's talk about immigration because we just finished a study. The main issue is those countries that have one-way migration only are oftentimes the ones that are unable to have immigration stabilizers. People don't go back. And that is the problem that we have in Spain with Moroccans, in the U.S. with Mexicans. Like, migration is normal, you know, between Argentinians, Italians, Spaniards. Everybody migrates at some point. The problem is when migration is one way only. A way to solve this would be to send a bill to the country of origin and charge them for healthcare expenses of their illegal immigrants. There has to be, for these countries that have one-way migration, some mechanisms to stabilize it. And of course, the religious element is having a toll, is having an impact in the case of mainly Christian Europe.
1: Understood. Anything else you want to tell the American people? We got another minute left.
3: Yes. So what's the response that we've seen to date about all these crises? Well, funny enough, the only one that has done something serious about crackdown of transnational networks has been President Trump. On August 12th, he signed the National Security Presidential Memorandum, which expands capabilities to combat transnational cyber-enabled crime. And that has allowed, for example, our Secretary of State, Marco Rubio, to announce sanctions on Italian-based Autistici Inventati, which was supporting some of the far-left violent groups such as Hamas, Hezbollah, and some others, including the Catalan separatists. In the U.S., those groups have connections into Antifa. What I think it's now more common, which we already anticipated,

0: who is behind the funding of these groups. We'll talk about that in some other chapter of our conversations.
1: Jose Santa Maria, thank you so much for coming on. And tell us the name of the company you're currently with in New York.
0: Fundamental Investment Services. We are an advisory firm.
1: Thank you so much. And let's catch up again real soon.
0: We will. Thank you.
2: Wow, very interesting, John. What's going on with Spain? What a mess migration is there. I mean, illegal migration.
3: Allowing all those people in, and there's only 50,000 people that live in that little town.
2: And they got steamrolled by like anywhere from 50 to 60, 70,000. Can you imagine? And they never got everybody out, and they were looting homes and everything. What a mess. Well, I love that Jose gives us the update. And John, when we come back, we're going to have Joe Concha, who has a lot of good stuff. He always, it's the perfect way to end on Friday.
4: And now, Joe Concha sounds off.
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6: This is the Red Apple Entertainment Report.
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8: Cocoa Beach, Florida sits on the Space Coast, right next door to NASA's Kennedy Space Center, where humans first launched to the moon. 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Local dishes include fresh Gulf shrimp and key lime pie. 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I'm Gianna DeRillis for the Worldwide News Network.
4: And now, Joe Concha sounds off.
5: Mamdani, as a candidate, he was going to freeze the rents. And by doing so, that would bring down the cost of living in New York City and therefore more affordable. And he won on that message. The problem is rents keep going up and up and up.
9: Socialist Mayor Zoran Mamdani, it turns out rents in the city are soaring right now. The average rent in Manhattan, the most expensive of the boroughs, is hitting a record high, topping $6,000 a month. Anyone feel like moving?
5: Many people feel like moving at this point, and the rents are going to keep going up and up because freezing rents has never worked. But the guy who's never held a real job in Mamdani doesn't seem to understand that.
4: 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It's a...
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2: And we are back here on Katz and Cosby. And as we always say, thank God it is Friday. And how do we always end it? We always end it with the great Joe Concha. And Joe, I know you want to talk about the fact that Democrats are trying to figure out how to dance with this whole thing with Hassan Piker. Some are saying, hey, let's move on. Others are saying, who? Even though there are pictures with them the day before. It gets interesting.
12: Yeah. They want to dance with the devil, and they don't know how to divorce the devil. And, you know, he is a fairly popular podcaster, at least with those on the very far left, especially younger audiences, those who have a nice taste for anti-Semitism. So people like Ro Khanna and AOC and Zora Mimdani all would go on his podcast. El Stayed, the fake doctor out in Michigan, the guy who calls himself a doctor but doesn't have a medical license, that guy has campaigned with Piker. So front and center, and now he's saying some things that he's obviously calling for violence against American Jews. He made a statement to that effect this week, and now even Democrats like Josh Gottheimer, who is actually my old neighbor here in Wyckoff, New Jersey, is saying that we need to condemn this guy in every way, shape, or form. But not many Democrats are joining at this point because they're so petrified of losing those precious votes in Dearborn, Michigan.
2: And we have a Democrat here. We have Governor David Patterson.
13: So, Joe, what exactly did he say? Everything he says to me suggests violence. How far did he go this week?
12: He went pretty far on this one, Governor. Remember, as I'm stalling for time here, I'll list some of the things he's already said in the past as far as saying America deserved 9/11, calling all Jews inbreds, unquote, saying that Senator Rick Scott should be assassinated, called for an assassination of a sitting senator. Like, that alone should get him arrested right there.
2: And you know what he did, Joe, this week? He came out and said that essentially American Jews bring on anti-Semitism, against themselves because they are supporting Israel so, like, vocally, like almost they deserved it or created it, which is really a disgusting comment.
12: Well, yeah, absolutely disgusting comment. And he basically is saying that American Jews, through your support for Israel, people are going to start coming for you. Coming for you, that's not rhetorically. That means, like, that's an obvious threat. And, again, the fact that this guy is the Democrat Party mascot, at least for some anyway, like AOC, this is something they cannot associate with because he's that toxic, and he'll be in every, he already is, in every campaign ad moving forward as basically El Sayed's running mate, even though he's not on the ballot, but they'll make it look that way, and it's working because at this point, no one is going back on his podcast when they used to run to it just even a couple of months ago.
2: You know, it was so interesting this week, too, also, El Sayed was asked at C-SPAN, of all places, and he said, No, he's just a social media influencer. And then they said, well, you denounce him. And he's like, excuse me, I have a taxi to take. Right? He wouldn't answer. But he kind of is like, oh, he's just some social media guy. Well, he's clearly was pivotal to his campaign because they were hanging out the night before. He was on his podcast. The guy's got millions of followers and he's trying to like diminish him, but he won't also denounce him. Right. It's that dance.
12: Yeah. I can't denounce him. He's just a podcaster, but, you know, he's so marginal and so somebody we shouldn't pay attention to that I only had him at my campaign rallies to speak to crowds. So, yeah, he's in big trouble out there in Michigan. I'll give you the quote, by the way, Governor. If Jews in America keep putting this idea out that they are singularly invested in Israel, eventually someone's going to come around and take action, not against the state of Israel, mind you, but against American Jews. Ooh, what kind of action are you talking about exactly? I mean, that's obviously, saying America deserved 9/11 is bad enough. That also is infinitely worse.
2: It is. It is horrible. It is so horrible. But you know what isn't horrible is Fridays with you, Joe. It's never horrible. And I think we have something, Joe. What do we all stand for?
14: Truth, justice,
2: and the American way. Have a great weekend, everybody.
12: Have a great weekend, everybody.
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15: 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We now join Mark Levin, the Great One.

0: not really the point, I think. That was an ADHD digression. The story here is I was thinking of Puerto Rico, and I'm going to be in Puerto Rico next week because I'm on vacation this week. But when the great one, Mark Levin, calls and says, hey, Richie, can you do the show tonight? I say, absolutely, sir, yes, sir, no problemo. So I'm happy to do it. But I brought up the governor because I saw this story. And if governor, if you're listening, Madame Gobernadora, please, she had invited me to be her guest at the governor's mansion in Puerto Rico. She said, if you're ever in Puerto Rico, let us know. And, you know, we'd love to host you at La Fortaleza, the governor's mansion. And I reached out through the unofficial channels that I was given. And lo and behold, nobody got back to me. I felt dissed and dismissed. And I can't help but think, is that part of the reason why her popularity isn't going well? Not because she's not getting back in touch with Rich Valdez, no. But more so because people not keeping their word. And that's something to be debated. So we'll talk about that because I'm a big fan of hers, but not a big fan of not visiting La Fortaleza on my trip. But needless to say, we're going to talk about a lot of things, not necessarily about Puerto Rico, but about all sorts of things going on in America tonight. And one of the things that we're going to get into, maybe not right now, but speaking of Puerto Rico, is AOC, all out crazy, my least favorite congresswoman from the Bronx and Queens, Alexandria Ocasio-Cortez, and AOC, all out crazy herself. She was speaking at the anniversary of the, is that the march, Mr. Producer, the march of Martin Luther King's march on Selma, Alabama? And she had a lot of things to say. So did a lot of her Democrat colleagues. And we're going to get into some of that in a little bit as well. We also have Hassan Piker, right? The Twitch streamer, who's a huge fan of Abdul El-Sayed. Now, a couple of weeks back, he said, if you can't say my name right, Abdul Rahman, Abdul Rahman, Abdul Rahman. Right? He said it just like that. He said, if you can't get my name right, get my name out your mouth. So I said, I will say Abdul Rahman, Abdul Rahman, Abdul Rahman, just like you said it, to make sure I'm doing it right. Right? I'm not trying to mock him or his name. I'm just, you know, trying to get it right. Anyway, Mr. El-Sayed, we've got some audio on him. We're going to get into that. I also want to get into this commentary from Congressman Josh Gottheimer. Now, he's moderating his position on a couple of things. I'm just setting the table here, right? I'm throwing a lot of things out there. We're going to break all this down as we go through the show tonight. But he's in a district that has been, for a long time, rather conservative. Now, you think, how do conservatives vote for a guy like that? Well, you know, they didn't get it right that day. But this was historically a district that was run for a long time by Scott Garrett, who at the time was one of the most conservative members in the entire House of Representatives. And that office was run by a very talented now broadcaster who back then was a very talented state director, a guy named Rich Zeoli. And guess who worked in that office about 25 years ago? Me, right? When I was about 23 years old, I worked in that office with Rich Zeoli and Congressman Scott Garrett in Paramus, New Jersey, on Route 4. So I know the 5th district in New Jersey very well, and the 8th district in New Jersey very well. And there's, you know, some controversy around Congressman Scott Gottheimer. Is he genuine? Is he sincere? He happens to be my congressman. Every 4th of July parade, which passes right in front of my house in Bergen County, he's always in that parade. And never, you know, he never fails. He always shows up for the parades. But the question is a congressman like Josh Gottheimer, is he being sincere when his voting record isn't that different than AOC's? But yet he's trying to say he's not. Well, we're going to play some audio on that in a little bit, and I'm going to let you guys be the judge of that, because I'm not buying it, honestly. So we will get into that. Let's see what else we have here. Oh, of course, that's hour number two, hour number three. Hour number three, as you know, here on the Mark Levin Show, is the Power Hour. You do not want to miss that. I've got a couple of tricks up my sleeve for that one, so make sure you keep it locked right here for that. For everybody listening from overseas, MarkLevinShow.com is the flagship. You know how to get us for that one. And again, I just want you to be ready to go, locked and loaded for this broadcast over the next 3 hours. We're going to really do a great job, not because I'm here, but because you're here, right? The audience, probably one of the most committed audiences in talk radio besides my own. So thank you for that. It's always a pleasure. Plus, I want to get into the Democrats, right? There's a lot of Democrats right now that are upset with President Trump. They want to, you know, they're beating him up because he wants to put an end to mail-in voting. Now, all over the world, mail-in voting is recognized as something that promotes fraud. So why would that be a bad thing? Well, maybe because we have the former Vice President of the United States, Kamala Harris, who I like to call Kamala Harris. Kamala Harris herself, which in Spanish means how bad she is. Kamala is out here saying that, you know, obviously it's racist, it's wrong. How dare you? How dare you ask someone to prove who they are and vote in person and show an ID? Well, now you got a congressman named Bonta. He's saying the same thing. Now he's saying it's unconstitutional. Unconstitutional to have somebody vote in person and prove who they are. I mean, this stuff gets crazier. They like to say the comedy writes itself. Now, we're also going to touch a little bit on what's going on in Iran, in the Strait of Hormuz, right? And there's been some audio reporting that we have from Admiral Bradley Cooper. He's the leader of the United States Central Command. And a lot of people think that Iran is the biggest issue on the table right now. I'm not totally convinced that it is. I still think that illegal immigration might be a bigger issue. And the reason being is the issue of Iran was predated by affordability issues, you know, well before President Trump decided to, you know, start this conflict in Iran. We had these issues already. And I think a large part of the affordability crisis, if that's a word I'm allowed to use here, I don't really like that phraseology, but I'll use it, really, to me, has stemmed from Joe Biden's introduction of at minimum 20 million new people in the United States who came by way of illegal immigration. Guess what happens when you have all these people that are going to hotels in New York City? Right? I don't know what they do in your part of town, but I can tell you what they do in my part of town. Right? I have a studio, 47th and Broadway. It's on the ninth floor. I look outside the window. I could see the red stairs in Times Square. And when you walk around there, you see these beautiful hotels, and some of which in that area have been exclusively dedicated to housing illegal immigrants. And of course they get food and they get clothing and they've got, you know, we got to be right. You got to be a good host to your guests. That stuff isn't free, right? So I would say the hidden tax on America really comes by way of all of the aid that's being given to 20 million new people. In the years that we've had illegal immigration problems, we didn't have problems in one or two or three given years where it was 20 million new people. Lamentably, that's exactly what we have now. So we're going to talk about that as well. I want to get your thoughts on everything as well. 877-381-3811. It's Friday night, so we're going to do calls. We're going to have a good conversation. I do have a lot to say. Plus, everybody's favorite Christian from Tennessee. I'm sure you could fill in the blank on a lot of those, but I'm talking about the Nashville country singer Jelly Roll. He's taken some heat for blasting El Trompito, Donaldus Magnus. And what's interesting here is that Trump is both taller and lighter than him. he's still taking digs, even though he's not in better shape as 80-year-old El Trompito is, which I thought was pretty funny. And kudos to Jelly Roll for losing his weight. But I don't know. I'm not totally sold. You know, I'm not totally sold. I'll get into that in a little bit because my brother had gone to Nashville and came back, my big brother Lou. And Big Brother Lou came back and said, oh, I love it. It's a great town. It's beautiful. You're going to love it, blah, blah, blah. And it was, and I do. I love it. The only complaint I had was, you know, I'm just not head over heels about country music, right? I could do a few country songs, some Morgan Wallen, some of this, some of that. But eventually got to mix it up with some other stuff, right? Anyway, all that being said, what happens here is that Mr. Jelly Roll, he's one of those people that, you know, I saw him kind of emerge, right? I'm sure a lot of people followed him for a long time, but he kind of popped on the scene a couple of years back in a major way and didn't go away. And good for him, right? He's a talented guy. He's a good singer. But there was something about him. I just said, I'm not quite sold on this. And then little by little, you hear more things, and now forget what you hear. It's what you hear him saying. If you haven't heard those clips, and I'm sure you have from a couple of nights ago, where he was filling in, the way I'm filling in for the great one tonight, he was filling in for Jimmy Kimmel. And man, it wasn't, I'm not going to say it wasn't wasn't what I expected. Let's just put it that way, and I'll get into that in a little bit as well. So we're going to talk about that. And ultimately, you know, this stuff kind of opened my eyes a little bit. You know, the late Reverend Dr. Joseph A. Santos from Gospel Tabernacle Church in North Bergen, New Jersey. He's my first pastor. He's originally from the Bronx. God rest his soul. When I was about 19 or 20 years old, I heard him say in a sermon, he said, "If I haven't let you down yet, it's because you haven't been here long enough. Because it's God that's infallible. All men are definitely fallible." And I was always prepared to be let down by men. So when I see these things with Jelly Roll or others, it doesn't really mess me up. But when I see things like what happened with this woman, Lindsay Clancy, that stuff does mess me up. So, of course, it's disappointing, and for some it may be surprising, but it's a wicked world, and we're going to talk about all of that. Because, like I started in the beginning, this is about good versus evil. And we're going to continue in that vein when we return. I am Rich Valdez, in for the great one.
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3: 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Fernando.
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8: Your late Friday evening update. It was a down day on Wall Street, but a winning week for U.S. equities. This after Fed Chair Kevin Warsh admitted the need for rate hikes if inflation doesn't cool soon. He was speaking at the Jackson Hole Symposium in Wyoming on Friday morning.
9: We're staying keenly focused on market internals, watching performance across sectors.
8: He said there have been improvements in inflation lately, but just not enough.
9: And while this summer's PCE and CPI readings were better than expected, they do not not tell me that underlying trends have meaningfully improved.
8: So Wall Street's now pricing in a 50% chance of a rate hike in September. Company news, stock in PayPal fell sharply as Stripe and Advent walked away from a $50 billion deal. On the other hand, Gap shares were jumping with a new veteran CEO appointed to run their old Navy division. And next week, earnings from Broadcom, Dell and Lululemon, and the August jobs report next Friday. John Terrett, Worldwide News Network.
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0: familia. Welcome back. Rich Valdez filling in for the great one, Mark Levin, tonight. You know the phone number, 877-381-3811. I see a couple of calls from Texas, from Georgia, from Colorado. We're going to get to your calls momentarily. I want to remind you guys that the great one, Mark Levin, has an amazing lineup this weekend on the Fox News Channel. Chris Rufo and Rebecca Heinrichs are joining Mark Levin on Life, Liberty, and Levin on Sunday at 8 p.m. Then, right before that, on Saturday at 8 p.m., don't miss this, Steve Moore, White House economist, Congressman Mike Lawler from New York, good guy, joining Mark Levin again on Life, Liberty, and Levin on the Fox News Channel this Saturday at 8 p.m. Eastern. Make sure you set your DVR, right? Don't miss it. Record it. Watch it. These are those deep dives that you do not want to miss, right? That's all I could tell you. You've been warned. You have been told. Make sure you lock it in. Now, there's a couple of things I want to get into. We're going to get into, like, the things I said, right? And there's a few things that aren't on there, right? Did you know, and this is an old story, this is not breaking news, that they have a certain level of care that they offer through tax funds in Denmark for people that have developmental delays and different challenges. And I think you'll be floored when I tell you all about it. Now, I am going to leave that for a little bit later in the show for our Power Hour, hour number three. We're doing it live, we're doing it national, and we're doing it with me, Rich Valdez, sitting in for the great one, Mark Levin.
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3: On the New Jersey Turnpike Eastern Spur, outside of entry interchange 16E, there's an accident in the right lane. It's kind of by the toll plazas. Also, northbound Turnpike Outer Roadway before interchange 12, watch for debris in the center lane. West on 78 past exit 29, a crash in the left lane. And on Long Island, westbound Northern State at exit 29A, there's an accident in the right lane. Outbound GW Bridge, 15 to 20, it's 10 to 15 at the outbound Lincoln, the Holland 15 to 20. 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That's 77 WABC Traffic and Transit. 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
12: All right, ladies and gentlemen, the president has said he's losing faith in the Iranian regime because they lie. Well, I agree with him. I agreed with him a long time ago. They lie and lie and lie again. Now, here's the thing. You want to know how to defeat this regime? There's a couple of ways to do it. And it's not complicated. It just takes will. Carg Island, 85% of their oil and gas goes through Carg Island. Blow it off the face of the earth or take it over. I prefer blowing it off the face of the earth so we don't have to actually have any soldiers there. But just eliminate it. Then what happens? They won't be able to pay the IRGC. They won't be able to pay the regular army. They won't be able to pay their police officers. You'll have gaps in support. You have people in uniform looking for ways to get out. And this is how you create unrest and so forth and so on. And number two, arm the Iranian people. Give them the weapons. Give them the training. And I believe it won't be long thereafter where the regime collapses.
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1: All right, amigos, welcome back. It's Rich Valdez filling in for the Mark Levin Show, for the great one himself. And I want to get some of your thoughts on what we've been discussing thus far before we continue. We got a few people on the line. Let's go to Castle Rock, Colorado. Phil, go for it. You're on with Rich Valdez. Mark Levin Show.
2: Hi, Rich. Can you hear me okay?
1: Yeah, go for it.
2: Okay. So 3 weeks ago, I was at the Jelly Roll concert in Colorado, Colorado Springs. And I got to tell you that he's got one of the worst voices I've ever heard from a live singer. Now, he might be good in the studio, but he was horrible. But anyway, I'm thoroughly, and I was a big Jelly Roll fan, and I'm thoroughly disgusted. I don't watch Jimmy Kimmel, but I saw the tape of it on YouTube. And I'm shocked. For a man that talks about God and talks about loyalty and all that stuff, for him to talk the way that he did and to alienate probably half of his fans, to me is just stupid. And I don't get it. I'm so confused by it. You know, I don't know if somebody else wrote the jokes for him and he just decided he was going to run with it. But it thoroughly disgusted me, and I will no longer listen to his music. And I do believe that you've got an awful lot of country fans and an awful lot of Jelly Roll fans that were just kind of shocked by that.
1: Yeah, well, I was surprised, to tell you the truth. And again, I don't expect everyone to fawn over Donaldus Magnus El Trompito, right? But I also don't, and I think it's fair game if you're hosting a late-night show to take shots at the president. But I just thought it was a unique position for him to be in where, like you said, I think it wouldn't play well for a lot of people in his own audience. So, Phil, thank you for that. I appreciate it. Thanks for sounding off on that. And I don't know if you're right or wrong, but I guess we'll see. We'll see how that totally ends up. Quick shout-out to our friends in the FBI. I got a couple of messages coming through the transom over here, as the great one would say. Friends at the FBI, shout-out to you. Of course, you know, I don't listen to Jelly Roll, but I do listen to all sorts of music, right? I listen to some country, especially those mashups with Morgan Wallen and the, you know, a couple of rappers that he's on. I'm a big hip-hop fan. You know, I grew up in the golden age of hip-hop. I like Spanish music, salsa, merengue, right? I got a little Oro Solido in my playlist. I was just listening to some before I came in, this old track with Fat Joe on it, believe it or not. And you know, it made me think, that particular band, Oro Solido, a friend of mine, Raul Da Costa, who is a business partner of mine, but he was recently in the news, which was interesting. He's making headlines for being a write-in candidate for the congressional seat that was formerly held by Adriano Espaillat. And this is an interesting story, because you may have heard the new nominee for that is a Democrat socialist named Daria Liza Chevalier. And Daria Liza is, I would say, she's to the left of AOC, right? AOC is like the Puerto Rican communist sympathizer. Well, you got a Dominican communist sympathizer in Daria Liza, who's endorsed by New York City Mayor Zoran Mamdani. And it's almost like her and AOC are birds of a feather, right? And AOC, speaking of AOC, who I like to call all out crazy. By the way, if there's time, I will share with you a story about AOC and a parade, right? And if you've listened to me before, you've heard it before, but the anniversary of that was just recently. So I'll share that with you. But it's a funny story about her running away. And you can Google it if you want. But I want to get into some AOC because she was at the 63rd anniversary of the Reverend Dr. Martin Luther King's March on Washington. Forgive me, I thought it was the March on Selma, Alabama, but it was the other way. And this March on Washington, earlier today, they were celebrating this, and she says, look, we have to have all of these things in order to be Americans. Listen to this.
3: We, the people, demand guaranteed health care for every American as a right and not a privilege. We, the people of the United States of America, demand that one job with no need for overtime should be enough for our most basic needs, which also include rest. And we must recognize that that can only happen in an economy where black women are not the first to be pushed out and the last to be brought back in.
1: What? What does one have to do with the other, right? She's talking about guaranteed health care for every American is a right and not a privilege. Now, I know where she gets that. She gets that from her communist sympathizing grandfather, Bernie Sanders, right?
4: Bernard Sanders, Senator Sanders, health care is a right. Health care is a right.
1: Now, Bernie Sanders and his health care is a right stuff, we've been over this many times, right? Can we sit here and just start asking for everything to be a right? Because this seemingly will get out of control very quickly. As soon as health care is a right, guess what's going to be the next right? Housing. And I'm going to pick what kind of house I want, right? I'm not talking about just basic shelter. No. I'm talking high ceilings loft, preferably in the Brickell area of Miami. That's the health, the housing right that I would like allotted to me. And it's fascinating to me that the left and you know, one of their leaders, AOC, all out crazy herself, think that somehow this is okay. It's okay that the idea that we're just going to demand health care for every American as a right. It's not a privilege. We the people, right? She tries to get all patriotic with it. Every basic need should be met by the government. Now, listen, I'm here taunting her, and I'm taking shots at her philosophy for sure. But one thing I could tell you is she doesn't hide behind things like some of her colleagues. AOC, Daria Leza, many of the other, Democrat socialists, they're in your face about what they believe. They're letting you know, look, you know, I'm communist light. Don't get it twisted. The rest of them are like, no, listen, no, come on, no, take it easy. But they're full of it. So I don't know, do we give her credit for being honest with her crazy? Or, you know, do we criticize her for being crazy? I don't know. But I will say, ultimately, it doesn't end until the final sentence, right? Where she says, we have to recognize that all of this can only happen in an economy where black women are not the first to be pushed out and the last to be brought back in, right? So it's not just about health care. It's about now throwing in the race card. It's about trying to muster up whatever grievance you can. And this is not me trying to minimize the plight of any black woman, right? The other day I was visiting a friend in the hospital, and she herself is with whatever leftist term. I love to use the leftist terms. We'll call her BIPOC, right? She fits into black, indigenous, person of color. She's Puerto Rican. Right. And my friend tells me, you know, and she means it from a good place, not from a political place. She's not even a political person. But she says, you know, did you know that more black women die in hospitals and especially while giving birth than others? And she found it shocking and thought that this had to do with something racial. Right. And I've seen these stats. Right. Remember, I used to work in the government and. We analyzed stats like this when I worked in the state government about maternal child health and how it differed by race. And the overwhelming data that I looked at, the peer-reviewed data, was always showing that the reason that women of color, in particular African-American women, were dying during childbirth was because of undiagnosed pre-existing conditions because they neglected their prenatal care. Or because they didn't have a habit of going to the doctor every 6 months or once a year for a physical. It wasn't part of their routine. So their pregnancies were oftentimes marred by different types of ailments. And this could not be more evident than I told you in the beginning. My parents are from Puerto Rico. I was born in Brooklyn, but we had one big, happy Puerto Rican family eating pernil, rice, arroz con habichuela, you know, all the good staples that one eats. And while this food is delicious, and I will never not eat it, but you have to eat it in moderation, and you've got to make sure that, you know, you're exercising, and we can't normalize obesity, right, which I think the left will say, stop fat shaming. No, it's not about fat shaming. It's about telling people the truth that you're going to die if you you're fat. You're going to get diabetes. You're more susceptible to cancer. You're it's not good, right? It gives you a bunch of different comorbidities. So my point is, when AOC makes a comment like this, clearly she's trying to make it incendiary. She's trying to make it seem as if there's someone or something always against this person or that person because of their color, because of their status, because of their this. So I'm going to play the same game and say that there's always somebody against me because I love America. There's always somebody against me because I believe that we should have a free market. I believe in capital. And it just is shocking. Again, another ADHD tangent for you. The other day I was scrolling on the Instagram and I saw this post, and it was about a fight that broke out somewhere in New York. And I put some sort of comment, you know, something snide, something silly, whatever. Someone replied to me saying, "This is capitalism at work." Now, clearly they were trying to bait me. That's what the trolls do. She wanted to bait me into a conversation saying that people are fighting in the streets because they're so damn greedy. No, one has nothing to do with the other. But again, the leftist is stuck in this world. So it all comes back to that initial question I had, good versus evil. And truly, people might say this upcoming midterm is a battle over capitalism versus socialism. I would step back and say this upcoming battle is a battle over good versus evil, because it's truly that simple. Mr. Producer, how am I doing? All right, we're going to pause right here. We're going to come right back. Going to go to your calls and more. Don't go anywhere.
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0: right, family. Yeah, welcome back. And I'm going to grab a couple of calls here just because they've been there and I love talking to people. But we are going to get to everything I said we were going to get to because there's a lot to talk about. A lot happened this week. Plus that whole Lindsey Clancy thing. Man, that was a doozy. Anyway, let us continue. Where do we go? We're going to go to... Let's go to Rod, calling us from Atlanta, Georgia on Sirius XM. Go for it, Rod.
1: Hey, what's going on?
0: Wonderful, thank you.
1: Can you hear me?
0: Go for it.
1: I just had a quick question. I just looked up the U.S. Customs and Borders, and it says like 11 million illegals cross. But my question is, if you're not from New York, California, and probably Texas, I don't feel like the illegal immigration problem, which I was 100% in favor of closing the border because you got to get control of it, right? Mm-hmm. And I'm in favor of deportations, which that's the law. You're just enforcing the law. But I'm trying to figure out how does it affect me, Georgia, Southeast, anybody that's not from New York, California, and... we'll say Texas.
0: Sure. How does it affect? Well, the point that I was making, Rod, was really exactly that, that I think most people don't realize. I think people are walking around kind of, I don't want to say misunderstanding, but being misdirected, right? I think a lot of people right now are saying, you know, this war in Iran, oh my goodness, this war, it's costing us an arm and a leg, billions of dollars a day. And then when they go to buy a steak and it's, you know, $10 a pound, they're like, yeah, you see, that's because of that damn war in Iraq. And I'm going to say that, no, that steak has been $9.50 and $10.50 a pound since well before this war. And what really sparked this increase in cost? Now we could talk about the cows, and there was an issue with cows, and a lot of them had to be killed, and I get all that. But nobody can argue that it's more expensive, way more than the government's planned 2% inflation, right? So where does this hidden tax come from? Some will say, well, that's Trump and his tariffs. He's killing us. They're passing it on to the consumer. And I would say in some degree, but when you really dig into it, you see that it's really not there either, right? It's not in large part. And all I could say is, when I see my taxes going up, let me ask you this, Ron, why is my auto insurance going up like I'm having an accident every renewal when I'm not? I'm 48 years old, and I haven't had an accident in years. And I can tell you why. Because people are having accidents like crazy with uninsured drivers who, in many cases, don't even have a legitimate driver's license. That's the number one factor that's pushing these things up. And it's going unnoticed. People are pretending like the cost of living is going up and it has nothing to do with the 11 million or 20 million by other people's count, illegal immigrants that are in the country. So when I look at all of those things and I say, man, we have a big problem. Thank God Trump closed the border. Thank God he's enforcing immigration laws. But the reality is a lot of the damage is done. And until we have 20 million less people in our country, we're going to continue providing welfare for families that are here that are not supposed to be here, but we can't watch their kids starve either. And this is an issue. The fact that we had to put all this money into ICE to even address this problem, that's another hidden tax on these things. So I would say this is one of the biggest fires that I think Trump is putting out. And just because the border is closed and we're not seeing the influx that we once saw doesn't mean that the problem's gone forever. At least that's my thought. Thank you, Rod. I appreciate your call. Shout out to Sirius XM and everybody in the A, Georgia in the building, Hotlanta. Let us continue. I want to go to, let's go to Andy calling us from Richland, Washington. Andy, go right ahead.
2: Hi. Yeah, I just wanted to comment on AOC's comments. Somebody should remind her that this last hired, first fired rule is a union rule. In non-union workplaces, it goes by...
0: merit, right? It goes by whoever's better at their job. They don't use seniority in most places. Yeah, it's a great point, right? Seniority and what they call LIFO, right? Last in, first out. These are union rules, and the unions were the number one target of communists 100 years ago, right? Workers of the world, unite. Vita Perón would be

0: were the number one target of communists 100 years ago, right? Workers of the world, unite. Vita Perón would be proud of AOC. Thank you, Andy. I appreciate it. Very good point. And with seconds to go on the clock, let's go to Catherine Ann calling us from New York. Go for it.
1: Yes, hi. I thank you so much. I think you are beyond brilliant, and
0: oh,
1: you were made perfectly by God, our King.
0: Oh, amen to that. Especially my hair. Go right ahead.
1: Well, listen.
0: Oh, I'm sorry. Catherine, if you don't mind hanging on, they played the music, and that means I got to go, but we're coming right back. It is Rich Valdés. Hour number two coming up straight ahead. The Mark Levin Show. Keep it locked right here. Don't go anywhere.

0: It's...
1: That's right, I said it.
0: New York. Now, here's Mark Levin.
2: You know, this Mondami is really a sick guy. Really nuts. Evil. He comes out of great wealth out of Uganda. They have an Indian background. That's like 1-2% of the population there. But his family's worth a fortune. I just wish there was a way New Yorkers could confiscate his property or his family's property in Uganda. I just wish there was a way that Mondami, who was born really as a trust fund baby with a platinum foot in his mouth, that he could be punished financially because he's actually enjoying ruining people's lives, destroying their private property rights, undermining business activity in New York City. He has that evil look in his face when he taps the lens of a camera and stares at it very, very closely with his one eyebrow there. It's just, he's a pathetic, useless individual.
0: It's...
1: That's right, I said it!
0: New York. 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An American original. 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
5: I'm Ken Rhodes. Speaking at the Federal Reserve's annual gathering in Jackson Hole, Wyoming, new Fed Chair Kevin Warr said inflation is still too high and he opened the door for a possible interest rate increase.
6: Kevin Warr did what Wall Street wanted him to do. He acknowledged inflation's a problem without actually saying rates will rise, but hinting they will if needs be.
7: Each of these broad inflation measures have fallen significantly from their highs of a few years ago, but progress over the last couple of years has been more modest.
6: He was speaking at the annual symposium at Jackson Hole, Wyoming. Warsh said the Fed has work to do if inflation persists above its firm fixed target of 2%.
7: We're staying keenly focused on market internals, watching performance across sectors.
6: Wall Street's now pricing in a 50% chance of a rate hike when the Fed next meets in September. John Turrett, Worldwide News Network.
5: A judge has granted a hearing to explore claims that a man wants to recant allegations of sexual abuse years ago by Penn State assistant football coach Jerry Sandusky.
8: A man identified in court documents as R.R. says he was coached extensively by authorities to claim that he was sexually abused by Sandusky. The 82-year-old former assistant to Joe Paterno has been serving a decades-long prison sentence since he was convicted in 2012 of 45 counts of sexual abuse involving multiple boys. Sandusky has maintained his innocence, but he has repeatedly lost efforts to get a new trial. A hearing on this matter is set for September 8th. Bill Rakoff, Worldwide News Network.
5: The United States issued additional targeted Iran-related sanctions today. They include limits on an Egyptian bank for doing business with Tehran. Treasury officials separately issued sanctions targeting an entity based in Hong Kong and one person linked to Iran's bank Meli. There are fears of more flooding in Nepal, where the death toll has risen to nearly 600, with some 2,500 people still missing. A large lake formed by the mud flows is in danger of overflowing. News Nation's Ramesh Bushnal is in Kathmandu.
9: One challenge is that there is a chunk of road has been swept away and there is no transportation. The second is there is no internet service there, and also the phone service is not that great.
5: The Massachusetts trial of Lindsay Clancy, who faces murder charges for the strangling deaths of her three young children, has brought attention to postpartum issues. News Nation's Kirsten Cole reports that New York State lawmakers are working to make mental health interventions available to new mothers.
10: The

0: proposed legislation called the Maternal Outcomes Modernization Act, known as the Mom Safety Act, proposes to mandate a screening schedule for physical and mental health following milestones in the year after a mother gives birth, which would reduce preventable deaths by expanding access to mental health and substance use treatment and strengthening care coordination.
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2: WABC News.
1: New Jersey Representative LaMonica McIver is vowing to fight the federal charges against her for allegedly assaulting ICE agents outside Delaney Hall while attempting to conduct an oversight visit back in May.
3: I am not going to be intimidated out of doing my job. I'm not going to fold to this administration, and I'm going to continue showing up, conducting oversight, and doing the job that the people of the 10th Congressional District have elected me to do.
1: A federal appeals court rejected McIver's argument of congressional immunity on Wednesday, but the congresswoman says that she will continue to fight. A viral video of a car crash has sent the two content creators who starred in it to jail. 53-year-old Jaime Wiracocha and 34-year-old Victor Murillo both pleaded guilty to charges relating to staging car crashes to get insurance payouts. People in New Jersey can now order cocktail drinks to go after Governor Mikey Sherrill signed a bill into law Friday to turn a pandemic-era perk into a permanent menu option.
4: For some bars, takeout beverages make up almost a quarter of their alcohol revenue. And customers routinely say that they're more likely to order takeout from restaurants that can deliver alcohol.
1: The temporary COVID-era law was set to expire September 1st, but now you could have drinks delivered until closing time. Aaron Judge says that he feels great as he recovers from a stress fracture in his rib cage. The three-time MVP Yankee wants to avoid a rehab assignment in the minors. He's been cleared for light activity. He's been running and lifting weights and feels confident he'll be back in September. Your forecast from the 77 WABC Weather Center. Tonight, partly cloudy, low 65. Saturday, sunshine, less humid, high 81. Sunday, sun and clouds, more humid, high 83. It's 78 and partly sunny outside our Midtown studios. I'm Ken Rhodes for 77 WABC News.
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0: And now it's time for the Cat's Corner.
1: I have tears in my eyes. America is crumbling. We have outdated highways. Great highways like we built in the past are not happening. High-speed rail? My daughter called me from China. She was going 250 miles an hour. What do we have in America? High-speed rail? Hasn't happened. Airports? We have second-rate airports compared to other countries. Promises, promises from politicians that we're going to fix the roads, fix the airports, etc., etc. Then we also need to balance. When we have a budget in one of those blue states for $100 billion, we don't want it to cost $200 billion. We need to stop debating, and we have to start building. President Trump has said $19 trillion in new factories and businesses are coming to America over the next few years. Well, they need roads. They need airports. It should not be a controversial issue. It should be an American issue. Let's make America great again. This is John Katzmatidis with the Cat's Corner.
2: What's up, America? I am Rich Valdez. Valdez with an S, at Rich Valdez on all of the social media, filling in for the great one, Mark Levin, tonight. Give me a call if you want to join the show. I love to take calls. After all, I was Mr. Call Screener on this show for a long time. 877-381-3811, 877-381-3811, right? That's how it goes. And if you want to join us, I'm happy to chat with you. We're talking about a number of things tonight, not the least of which is your opinions. But I mentioned a little jelly roll. I mentioned a little bit of what's going on in the Strait of Hormuz. Some couple of stories that regarding China this week. And we're going to get to all of that, plus everything I mentioned in the previous hour. If you missed that, make sure you check out the podcast of this show, Mark Levin Show. And you got to tune in for Life, Liberty, and Levin. Life, Liberty, and Levin is going to be kick butt this weekend. On Saturday, you got Steve Moore, former White House economist to both President Reagan and President Trump. How about that? And Congressman Mike Lawler out of New York. They're joining Mark Levin on Life, Liberty, and Levin, 8 p.m. Eastern Time this Saturday on the Fox News Channel. Then Sunday, you got Chris Rufo, Rebecca Heinrichs, joining Mark Levin on Life, Liberty, and Levin on Sunday at 8 p.m. Eastern Time on the Fox News Channel. So make sure you set your DVRs for those. Do not miss that. Again, my name, Rich Valdez, Valdez with an S. I host a show called This is America with Rich Valdez, and I encourage you to subscribe to it for free wherever you get podcasts and whatnot. And follow me on social media if you can, because I try to be active there. Probably not as much as I should be, but I do give that a shot. And we were talking earlier about this backlash, right? There's been some online backlash about some criticism of someone I like to call El Trumpito, Donaldus Magnus, the 45th and 47th president of these United States, Donald J. Trump, El Presidente. And the artist known as Jelly Roll, this guy was filling in for Jimmy Kimmel, and he took aim at the president. Again, listen, President Trump's got thick skin. He's a tough guy. He's a big guy. Matter of fact, he's a taller guy than Jelly Roll and a lighter guy in terms of weight. And yet Jelly Roll wanted to pick on his weight, saying he gained 14 pounds, this and that. You know, I guess maybe it hit a nerve for me because I used to be pretty fat myself. I lost a bunch of weight with the keto diet, and then I started exercising and got into my health a lot more and did a bunch of other things in order to stay, you know, in good shape. But after my birthday this year in May, my birthday Cinco de Mayo, by the way, I started eating like food was going out of style. And I didn't meet a carb that I didn't love. And I ate them all. And I think I gained 30 pounds, like May, June, July. And I just started losing weight again. I think I'm down 20 now because I've been hitting the gym every day. But we shouldn't have 30-pound, you know, swings in our weight. But sometimes that stuff happens. And Jelly Roll wanted to beat up President Trump for putting on 14 pounds. And I think we have a clip of Jelly Roll also taking shots at President Trump on how he waves the race car flag and a couple other things that, you know, didn't necessarily make me laugh, but made me think, come on, you can do better than that. Listen to this.
3: And there's Donald Trump, who apparently has never held a flag before. What a job that. How do you up waving a flag? But the president seemed to enjoy the IndyCar race, which was a real switch up for him because normally he only likes his own race. Trump also drove around the track in his motorcade doing what they call the lap of honor, which sounds like a loyalty program at a strip club. 5% cash back in the champagne room for all lap of honor members. Sadly, those are the only laps Trump's been doing lately. According to the Washington Post, a lot of doctors are worried about the president's weight. After his last physical, we found out Trump gained 14 pounds, which means he's now tipping the scales at almost 240. It's crazy. Think about this, y'all. In the last few years, I've lost 300 pounds. That means I've lost an entire Donald Trump. And let's be honest, based on his approval ratings, it seems like most of the country wants to do the same thing.
2: So, again, I played as much of it as I could there. He was on a roll. I guess some people in the audience thought that was funny, but it's Jimmy Kimmel, right? So a lot of people who are there are already Trump haters, right? I think that's Jimmy Kimmel, I feel like, stopped being a comic, along with a few others, a while back. Now, there's a couple that are funny, like Trevor Noah. I do find Trevor Noah funny. But, and Colbert, I think Colbert, he goes down this same rabbit hole of, right, the anti-Trump, I hate Trump, but he makes me laugh, or at least he used to make me laugh a lot on the Colbert Report when he played a conservative. I thought that was so funny. But going back to this one, and this is really, you know, I guess there's no right or wrong here, right? You're free to not like whoever you don't like. A lot of people don't like me. But why, if you're a Nashville country singer, would you take this position that might piss off a lot of your audience, right? And I'm wondering, is it? Am I looking at it the wrong way? Is this one of those things where I'm the last one to find out? Like, is Tennessee not a red state? And last I checked, it was. My nephew is a state trooper in the state of Tennessee. And when I've been there, it looked pretty darn conservative to me, but Nashville is a different beast, right? It's kind of like the New York of Tennessee that is, you know, down the middle at best, I would say. And I'm wondering, am I putting too much stock in the conservatism of Tennessee? If you think I'm right or wrong, give me a call. If you're in Tennessee, I want to hear from you on this because I'm not sure. And I would think that it takes a lot out of an artist to do this, right? Dolly Parton, a couple of days ago, you may have seen this clip of her doing an interview, and she, you know, she's being goaded, G-O-A-D-E-D, baited, B-A-I-T-E-D, by the interviewer to say something anti-Trump. And she doesn't take the bait, and she's adamant about it. And she's like, look, man, I'm an entertainer. I'm not here for that. And good for her, right, for taking that position. And again, if you're an entertainer that wants to be outspoken about your conservatism or your liberalism, that's on you too. But my question is, I guess you've got to know your audience well enough to say, do I have an audience after I out myself as a whatever? Now, for me, as a talk show host in the radio space, in the podcast space, even in cable television, many of you see me on television occasionally, this is one of those things where I've always been upfront about my conservatism. Pardon me. So for me, the other side of the coin is, do people that hate me because I've been so honest about it? I don't know. But I'm curious to know how this hurts or helps an artist, right? Because you've seen, you know, interview after interview of people in Hollywood and other places. They come out and they're like, hey, I like this or I like that. And for many, it hurts. Now, I think for those that are in Nashville, usually it doesn't hurt them at all, right? Because there's still a conservative bastion in Tennessee. But is that changing, right? Is there a rift amongst the folks in Nashville? I don't know. I don't think so. I think Jelly Roll might be the exception to the rule. But I'm curious to know your thoughts on this. And I want to hear from you on it. Now, a couple other things I want to get into before we move on. One of the things that gets under my skin is when people try to invoke the name of the Constitution, right? They start talking about this is a violation of the Constitution. And in Cut 12, we've got the Attorney General of California, Rob Bonta. I think I called him a congressman earlier. That was probably a compliment, or maybe it was an insult. I don't know. Depends on how you look at it. But General Bonta, he was on CNN today, and he says that President Trump is violating the Constitution because he wants to restrict mail-in voting. Listen to this.
4: He is trying to violate the U.S. Constitution. That's par for the course for him, unfortunately. He has trampled over the U.S. Constitution time and time again, at least tried to, and we've stopped him multiple times, whether it be birthright citizenship or his unlawful, unconstitutional tariffs or other actions he's taken, and he's doing it here. There's a part of the Constitution, a clause in the Constitution, right on point, the Elections Clause. It says the states and, to a degree, Congress determine the time, place, and the manner of elections, and the United States Postal Service and the President of the United States have no authority in that regard. So he is violating the Constitution, and rightfully and appropriately, a federal judge has blocked him from implementing this unlawful and unconstitutional action.
2: Now, Rob Bonta is doing his victory lap here, but the bigger question here is, what is Rob Bonta missing? I think he's missing the will of the people, right? Because while it is the state legislatures that do this, they do this at the behest of we the people, right? We the people of whichever state. Americans, by and large, whether you're looking at the polling or anecdotal evidence or just honest common sense, don't want crooked elections. None of them do. That's a fact. I'm pretty sure that it's kind of irrefutable, unless you're in a very blue county and a very blue state, then they're like, oh, no, we want this. But by and large, right, roughly 3,000 counties across the country, roughly 3,000 counties across the country want fair elections. I would be, you know, remiss if I didn't count a couple of blue ones, like I said. But for the most part. So, okay, they take this legal action against the president, but they're missing the bigger point. Trump's just played them. This guy's now on television saying that it's Trump that's violating the Constitution because he's saying he doesn't want ballot fraud. You don't have to be a rocket scientist to realize that this guy, who happens to be a Democrat, is advocating for ballot fraud, trying to wrap it in the patina of Trump hatred and Trump derangement syndrome and Trump's all things bad and it's anti-constitutional. Guess what? I think even the Democrats look at this and say, yeah, you know, come on, let's be honest here. This isn't really what's going on, right? I mean, come on. It's when people of all walks of life, from all stripes, when they see these videos that James O'Keefe puts together or others that are showing people how blatant it is when people refuse an ID, it makes people scratch their heads and think and say, hold on a second. Why? Why are you so adamant about making voting so easy to be rigged, making it so susceptible to fraud? And that, to me, is a losing position. Anyway, I want to know what you think about that as well. 877-381-3811, 877-3811. I'm Valdez, in for the great one.
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13: The focus for Wall Street today has been Jackson Hole, where Fed Chair Kevin Warsh is admitting the need for rate hikes if inflation doesn't cool soon. Once again, he set a firm and fixed target for inflation of 2%.
14: We're staying keenly focused on market internals, watching performance across sectors.
13: Warsh joked about the significance of his remarks today.
14: You can call it an outline, you can call it a trail map, but please just don't call it forward guidance.
13: He said there have been improvements in recent months to inflation, but just not enough.
14: And while this summer's PCE and CPI readings were better than expected, they do not tell me that underlying trends have meaningfully improved.
13: So, as a result of that, Wall Street's now pricing in a 50% chance of a rate hike when the Fed meets next month on the 15th and 16th of September. John Terrett, Worldwide News Network.
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16: Henry Kissinger once said that the true test of policy isn't how it begins, it's how it ends. And right now, Washington is preparing an economic D-Day against Iran. And frankly, I believe Iran deserves the full weight of American power. But strength without strategy, it's not strength, it's recklessness. So I have one question. What happens when Iran's economic lifeline is China? Are we prepared for a full-scale economic war with Beijing? Because when energy prices skyrocket, American families, not Washington politicians, pay the price. I don't want another Washington victory lap. I want an actual victory. Get the raw, unfiltered truth behind the headlines. 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I'm Michael Cohen.
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0: states do not have to comply with it. And then we're going to have a preliminary injunction, a hearing next week, and hopefully we'll get an order that goes even longer all the way through the election to make it clear that this order from the president will not be implemented before this election.
1: That is Attorney General of California, Rob Bonta. And Mr. Bonta argues that the states have the time, place, and manner. They control the time, place, and manner of elections in their state. And this is a right given to them in, you know, or enumerated in the Constitution. Okay. And I will say this. That same Constitution says that the plenary power that the executive has, that of the president being the entirety of the executive branch, I don't think is going to be undone by him saying, I control USPS. I don't know how the state, in controlling their time, place, and manner, is going to overrule the POTUS controlling the Postal Service. Now, forgive me for being an ignoramus, right? When it comes to issues like this, I'm not a learned man like Attorney General Bonta. But if you are a learned man of constitutional law, get Mark Levin on the phone, right? I don't think I'm wrong here. I don't see this man going to the Supreme Court and the Supreme Court saying, yep, you got it. The state of California is going to now dictate what the United States Post Office does, and the president is going to fall back. How does that make any sense? It doesn't. It doesn't, and I think he's barking up the wrong tree. He's just trying to get a show. This is how the left works. They go after stuff. They get their preliminary injunction. They get a little order here from a circuit court or from one of the other federal courts, and then eventually, if it even makes it up there. Now, listen, if I have to eat crow on this, you know, next August or next July or next June, or if they even take this case, all right, I'll eat crow. But I'm going to say, nice try, Attorney General Bonta. I don't think this is a long-lived victory, right? Because Clarence Thomas and Alito and even the late Justice Antonin Scalia, they all spoke a lot about executive authority. And the idea or the theory of unitary executive theory. And this, to me, slam dunk, and it's not for Bonta, right? It's going to be a slam dunk for John Sauer if he argues this case, for Attorney General Blanche. It's going to be a slam dunk for El Trompito. Now, that's my thought on that. Mr. Producer, do I have enough time to go to calls? I have 1 minute. That means you're going to say, hi, my name is so-and-so, and the music's going to kick in, and I'm going to cut you off, and we won't be able to do it. So what I'm going to do is I'm going to remind you about what Mark has going on this weekend, which is Life, Liberty, and Levin. And you do not want to miss Life, Liberty, and Levin this weekend. Amazing guests. Check this out. Saturday lineup. Steve Moore, Congressman Mike Lawler out of New York. Joining Mark on Life, Liberty, and Levin this Saturday, 8 p.m. Eastern Time on the Fox News Channel. Make sure you set your DVR. And guess what? Set it twice. What? Sunday, Mark is back. Same time, same channel. Chris Rufo and Rebecca Heinrichs are joining Mark on Life, Liberty, and Levin on the Fox News Channel Sunday at 8 p.m. Eastern Time. So make sure you lock in for that. We're coming back. I'm going to do your calls. We got more to discuss. We're talking about Lindsey Clancy. We got a couple of other things up our sleeve. The rest of this hour, plus the Power Hour coming up in the third hour of the show. Do not miss it. I am Rich Valdez, at Rich Valdez on all the social media, sitting in for the great one.
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6: President Trump honored some astronauts at the NASA Johnson Space Center in Houston.
7: The president presented the Congressional Space Medal of Honor to the four-member Artemis II crew.
8: Commander Reed Weissman, pilot Victor Glover, mission specialist Christina Cook, and mission specialist Jeremy Hansen.
7: They made history in April, becoming the first humans to travel around the moon in more than 50 years. Trump also announced he is creating something new.
8: It's called the U.S. Space Academy. That's a big deal.
7: It's aimed at training the next generation of Americans for careers in space exploration and technology. He says it will serve the United States Space Force as well as NASA and the civilian spaceflight industry. Stacy Lynn, Worldwide News Network, Washington.
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10: I'm Dominic Garner. Governor Kathy Hochul making it illegal for police throughout the entire state to work with ICE.
11: ICE can no longer use locally funded police to carry out the Trump administration's aggressive immigration agenda. Local cops cannot be ordered to aid and abet an out-of-control agency with an $85 billion budget. Local cops can no longer be deputized to participate in disorderly raids that too often descend into chaos

0: Bruce Blakeman joining the suit.
1: And endangering the welfare of a 14-year-old child from Hicksville. This law is written in the blood of the victims, past, present, and future. When are we going to start worrying about the safety of New Yorkers? This law is purely political.
0: President Trump signing an executive order renaming Lake Ontario as Lake America within the U.S. amid the escalating trade war with Canada. And a changing of the guard at the White House, Press Secretary Carolyn Leavitt stepping down to spend more time with her young children and said goodbye to reporters.
2: I'll miss you guys. I know that's probably not something anyone would expect me to say, but obviously it's been great working with all of you. And I think people don't realize about this job, the briefings and what I just did on TV is 10%. 90% of it is taking all of your calls at 5 in the morning and 11 p.m. at night. And I won't really miss that, but I will miss working with you guys every day. So thanks for being colleagues. And I know the president will continue to take your calls.
0: And that was the Weekend Politics. I'm Dominic Carter. See you on the radio.
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0: Buffin, an unapologetic patriot and unapologetic constitutionalist. You can reach him at 877-381-3811.
1: All right, familia, welcome back. Rich Valdez still here, filling in for the great one, Mark Levin. And I want to get to your calls. You know the phone number, 877-381-3811. Let's see, where do we go? We're going to go to Grace in Nashville, Tennessee. Grace, go for it.
2: Hey, I got to confess, I am a refugee from New York, but I'm loving it in Tennessee, where we have voter ID, and there are plenty of conservative-thinking people in Nashville. They have the log cabin Republicans, young Republicans, and all over the state, and I think we're going to get a Republican elected in Memphis this election and get rid of Steve Cohen.
1: Well, you know what? I'm happy to hear that. All hope is not lost. I've only been to Nashville once, and I had a great time. And that was my consensus, right? I thought, man, this is a pretty conservative town. And, you know, when I talk to my buddy Sean Farish, he tells me the same thing. It's a pretty conservative town, and I love it. I will say, though, you know, I start to look at things from afar, and I go, man, is what's happening in New York happening over there? And I'm glad that's not the case. Thank you, Grace. I appreciate your call and your thoughts on this. Let me see. Let us continue. We also have Catherine on the line. We're going to go to her right now. But Kim, I think, was still hanging in there. Let's go to Kim in Hebron, Indiana. Kim, you're on with Rich Valdez, Mark Levin Show.
3: Hi. So, you know, I listen to all this crazy madness about the Democrats, and whatever Trump does, they just try and stop him, right? He wants to, you know, put a ballroom, and they file, you know, legal action against him for everything. Well, Trump was a Democrat, and I would like someone to ask the Democrats, politicians, or the news, the fake news, or a Democrat voter, if Trump would have run in 2016 as a Democrat, with the same policies. Would they have voted for him?
1: Yeah, you know, that's
3: because
1: a great
3: question.
1: They would. I think some would. And I'll tell you this. I think the MAGA coalition is broadly made up of Democrats in many ways, right? The blue-collar steel worker, plumber, electrician, carpenter, all these different union trades. Steam fitter, pipe fitter, you name it, auto workers. There are so many that Teamsters that even if it wasn't outright endorsed Trump and voted for Trump. They're with Trump. That is a given. He was the MAGA movement is a broad coalition that really brought people from many different places, including Bobby Kennedy, right, and everybody that he represented in that race. So I think you're right that there is a lot of support there that goes across the aisle. Whether the media would admit that or not, oh, of course not. I don't think that would happen. But, Kim, let me ask you a question because, you know, I've had a couple of women on the line, and, you know, women are always the deciding factor in elections lately, at least according to the fake news media. And I want to ask you, what is the number one issue for you heading into the midterms right now?
3: The number one issue for me is the economy, and I'm very nervous about this Iran war and people associating the prices to it. So mm-hmm. I've been driving around, I drive around Chicago for work, and they have signs with Trump, billboards with Trump's picture on it, and gas prices at $2.98 before the war, and gas prices at, well, in Chicago, in Illinois, they have all those state and state taxes at $4.98. Yeah, $4.98. So I'm nervous that people are going to associate this war with the state of the economy, which was inflated by Biden.
1: Yeah, and honestly, that is what they do best, right? They use misdirection and all of their media assets to try and pull that off. Now, on the other side of that messaging battle, you've got the Republicans and conservatives that are out there trying to explain the major difference between socialism and capitalism and really draw the contrast between the influx or growth, right, of Democrat socialists that are winning elections in key parts of the country. And again, feel free to be honest. Nobody knows what you look like, where you live. We just know you're from Hebron, Indiana, and your name is Kim. But tell us your thought. Which one of those messages do you think is the winner? Trashing Trump over the economy, or trashing the socialists over being socialists?
3: Unfortunately, given that the Democrats have media dominance, I think that the trashing Trump is going to be the larger or the more winning message, even though I personally think capitalism over socialism is. Now, I also have a 17-year-old son,
1: mm-hmm.
3: and I just want to tell you this. I'm in a little small town, 17-year-old son. He said 95% of his, he's in high school, they are Republican. So next generation coming up, I have that I'm raising, I should be raising grandchildren now. I had a child old. But this next generation coming up, they're seeing through the BS. And, he's 18. He can vote. So they're all seeing through the BS. And that's the one state of grace I have. But millennials.
1: Well, I love it when all hope is not lost. Kim, I thank you for that. I appreciate your candor. Let's go back to Catherine Ann calling us from New York. I left you hanging before. Forgive me. Catherine, go right ahead. I know you wanted to bring something up about a current bill that was signed. Go right ahead.
4: Americans, pray the rosary every day to our Blessed Mother Mary, because Maura Healey, the governor of Massachusetts, signed a bill allowing mothers to get abortions in the 9th month of pregnancy. And this is not only a disgrace to the aborting a baby in the 9th month, but it the chances of the mother dying are about 70%. Mm. And I want to say one more thing. I love Trump as a person, and I love Trump as a friend and as a president. And Trump is absolutely correct about the voting, mailing votings.
1: Yeah.
4: It is so easy. I could send out 20 envelopes from my house. Who's going to know? Who's going to know who's who?
1: Who's going to know if it's you sending the envelope, right?
4: Right. I mean, I'm a paralegal for 30 years, and mail is my thing. Trust me.
1: 30 years? You sound like you're 18.
4: Well, you know what? That's because I believe in God and I pray my rosary every day of my life and I live a Christian life and I love Trump. What more can I tell you? But
1: Catherine, let me ask you the same question I just asked in Indiana, which was she said that when she's driving around, she sees these ads that they're trying to attach Trump to the increased spending and blame it on the Iran war. And when it comes to gasoline, clearly that's a given. But when it comes to everything else, not so much, at least in my opinion. What's your thought on who's going to win the messaging war come this this fall with the midterms? Will we win with our message that capitalism beats socialism and how dangerous that can be? Just look at Zoran Mamdani in New York City. Or do they win saying, look at Trump and his horrible war in Iran and what it's doing to the country? Your thought.
4: Okay, we will win because the war in Iran was needed and necessary because they believe in killing women for any reason. They're not civilized. Okay, we had to do it. Every war that Trump has done so far and won, it's amazing. He's amazing. He's a superstar. He hits everything out of the park. I love Donald Trump. I love you. I love your faith and I love your intellect and I love your instincts. And we are going to win. Because the inflation and the prices had nothing to do with Trump whatsoever. And no matter who was president, the prices were going up because that issue is due to corporations versus mom and pop businesses. That's why the prices are high. It has nothing to do with Trump, nothing to do with war. It has to do with corporations. We need to get corporations to donate more food and resources to the little people. The people who can't get jobs in the corporations who don't have the perfect college degrees are the little people. But other than that, I love America. I love corporations. I just think we should use corporations to our our benefit, you know. Just listen, everybody help out, like, you know.
1: Yeah.
4: And
1: well, I mean, what I'll say is, I mean, I don't know that we can, you know, we can ask for anything, right? We could say, hey, you need to give food to the little people. But I think that the counter to that is going to be, we need the economy to be robust so that the little people can move forward, just like they did in the first Trump administration. And I think Trump is facing an uphill battle with so much of what he's trying to do economically, A, because of pushback from the left, but mainly B, the damage that was done in the last 4 years where we didn't have him, right? I mean, it's an incredible yeoman's task to undo so much of that damage. So I agree with you. Listen, I love Trump, and I think that he's the man for the job, and he's doing the right job. And this action in Iran is absolutely necessary, and that job must be completed. My compliment to the president is his steadfast commitment to making sure he does the right thing. Because this is, I'd say, a once-in-a-generation opportunity to right the wrongs that were done in Beirut and by so many other things that have come at the hands of the mullahs. Catherine Ann, thank you for your call. Shout out to everybody listening in New York. And I take a pause right here. We come back, your calls, and a couple of other things I got up my sleeve. Remember, in the next hour, we're going to get into a bunch of things. And maybe this hour, maybe next hour, I'll tell you a little bit about that story, that time that AOC ran away from me on Fifth Avenue. Don't go anywhere.
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6: For nearly 3,000 years, Homer's epic poem, The Iliad, has shaped the literary and moral imagination of the West. 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
8: Now, Dr. David Morins, a former senior advisor at the National Institute of Allergy and Infectious Diseases, he has literally admitted to a felony conspiracy charge in federal court. For what? For evading public records laws and concealing official communications about COVID research and Wuhan. That isn't a Substack rumor. It is a matter of federal court record. Science doesn't demand blind obedience. It demands scrutiny. And when bureaucrats hide the paper trail, because if they were hiding the records, well, question is, what were they so afraid that we would find? I'm Michael Cohen.
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14: ABC. Well, Worldwide News Network update. I'm Ken Rhodes. More on the close call involving Marine One and a passenger jet near Reagan National earlier this month.
15: The NTSB says White House construction forced Marine One to temporarily move its launch site from the South Lawn to the Ellipse, creating radio problems with the airport tower.
16: Tower, just want to make sure you copy Marine One 3 minutes.
15: The pilots tried twice to give the required 3 minute warning.
16: Well, that's broken and readable.
15: But the calls either didn't get through or were unreadable. That allowed an Envoy passenger jet to take off at the same time. The FAA has since moved the radio equipment to the top of the Reagan Tower. It says the president was never in danger. Stacy Lynn, Worldwide News Network, Washington.
14: A Kentucky woman has been indicted for damaging the World War II memorial in Washington. Melissa Farris is accused of spray painting "Clean Hands, Dirty Money" on the monument and filling a fountain with bubbles. This is the Worldwide News Network.
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10: 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But listen anyway. They know they're probably wrong. 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

0: Welcome back. Now, by now you've heard the name Hassan Piker, right? Hassan Piker is this Twitch streamer. He's very, very famous, especially on the left. He said a lot of very incendiary things. And he's known for palling around with a lot of the extreme left in our country. Most recently, Abdulrahman El-Sayed, right? And I say it like that again, at his request. So, Abdulrahman El-Sayed, he says he's not moderating his position on Israel. He's just trying to pull the wool over your eyes, right? He's basically saying that El-Sayed is a fake, phony fraud. Check this out.
1: There are going to be a lot of people who are already questioning Abdul El-Sayed's sincerity on these issues that will then turn around and say, oh, he's moderating his position on Israel, all this stuff. I don't think he is. Okay, I will say this. I am literally the person that is being dangled. And I'm going to tell you once again, he's not moderating on his perspective on Israel or anything like that.
0: So he's not moderating his position on Israel or anything like that. Now, I took aim at Josh Gottheimer, the congressman, earlier, because he happens to be my congressman. And I think that he's nothing more than a pro-Israel AOC. And I guess that scores him a couple of points. But he says there's no place for Piker or the DSA in the Democrat Party. And I wonder, is he doing the same thing, not moderating his position, just talking a lot of jazz like El-Sayed? Listen to this.
2: I think the pressure is real on El-Sayed. He said he's not going to campaign with him. I think the next step is to condemn him. And I think we just all have to be clear as Democrats that there's no place for this kind of hatred in our party, this anti-American hatred, and we've got to stand up to it. And frankly, just like I've said very clearly, we've got to make it clear that the DSA, the socialists, are not Democrats. They're attempting to hijack the party, but they're not welcome in the party. And they're welcome to go do their own thing and have their own views and have their own party. But, you know, what's clear is some of their views and their approach is not welcome in the Democratic Party, just like the fact that, frankly, Hassan Piker and his views are not welcome in the Democratic Party.
0: Now, no offense to Congressman Gottheimer, but can you pick out the truth that was spoken in anything he just said? He just said that the Democrat Socialists of America are not welcome in the Democrat Party. Forgive me, aren't they the ones running the Democrat Party? Isn't Hakeem Jeffries beholden to these people? Don't they primary and beat every last traditional Democrat? Let me get this straight. Josh Gottheimer, who is a pro-Israel Democrat, he says that they, the DSA, have no place in the Democrat Party. Yet the entirety, minus Gottheimer and Fetterman and four other guys, are anti-Israel. How make that make sense, sir? You yourself know that El-Sayed hates Israel and so many others. Yet you're here trying to normalize him, saying that, no, he's not going to be with Piker. How dumb do you think people are? You don't think they could see through that? Come on. Por favor. That's all I could say to that. Please. That's one of the silliest things I've ever heard. It really is. I was going to play the other Gottheimer, but honestly, you see, this is far-fetched effery, for lack of a better word. It's Friday night. I can't, right? I mean, this is a nonsensical argument, saying that the DSA has no place in the Democrat Party. You're one of five people that think that. The rest of your party is rolling out the red carpet for them. Have you heard of Ilhan Omar and Rashida Tlaib and the rest of the squad? You lost a handful, right? You lost Crockett. You lost Jamal Bowman. But those were newcomers. But the core of your squad is there. Well, we lost. Did we lose the bald one, Mr. Producer? I forget her name. Forgive me. Ayanna Pressley. Is she out? No, she's still there too, right? So, yeah. Yes, Cori Bush, another newcomer, though short-lived. So, listen, they rolled the dice in some areas, and they were able to beat them. And thank God they were. But let's make no mistake, right? Let's make no mistake, right? In Virginia, Spanberger, the governor, 2 years ago or 4 years ago when she ran, she said, I don't want any help from AOC. Her and her defund the police is going to be hurtful to my campaign. This time around, she said, hey, let's do a fundraiser with AOC, a rally. So forgive me, Congressman Gottheimer. Forgive me, truly. I think the words you said, they didn't add up for me. Anyway, I'm not here to beat up Josh Gottheimer. I'm here to make sense of this, right? We need 100 guys like Josh Gottheimer to bring some normalcy to the Democrat Party. And saying that the DSA has no place is a start. But it's got to make sense. They're running the show. All right, amigos, we've got calls. Jimmy, Curtis, Joy, and so many others. Keep it locked right here. The Big Gold.

0: the show. All right, amigos, we've got calls. Jimmy, Curtis, Joy, and so many others. Keep it locked right here. The big golden hour is coming up. I am Rich Valdez. We're going to be talking about my showdown with AOC on Fifth Avenue in New York City some years ago. For those of you who haven't heard that story, I'll share. Plus, breaking news about Trump, United States, and Venezuela. Don't go anywhere. Valdez in for the great one.
1: 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Celebrating America.
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4: America was built on the belief that all people were created equal and deserve equal protection under the law.
5: The founders believed that government should derive its power from the people through voting and civic participation. Citizens help shape laws and leadership.
6: The United States was founded on the idea that no one is above the law, including government officials. The rule of law helps ensure order, accountability, and equal treatment, making it a cornerstone of American government and society.
4: When the founders of this nation declared independence, they did so with bold conviction.
7: From these enduring truths emerged the principles that would shape the United States. Among them, liberty, equality, self-government, and the rule of law, ideals that continue to guide our nation to this day.
1: Celebrating 250 years of freedom.
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9: I'm Ken Rhodes. It's been 6 months since the U.S. and Israel began the war with Iran, and the Iranian foreign minister announced earlier that diplomacy with Washington could still get back on track if the U.S. acknowledges economic pressure isn't working. To date, 18 U.S. service members have been killed in military operations and strikes linked to Iran. News Nation's Connell McShane.
10: Most of them killed in Iranian strikes that took place on U.S. bases in the Middle East. Another 759 wounded. Also, we have a tally of the number of Iranians who have been killed. That comes to us from a human rights organization that is based in the United States. And they put that number, that total, at 3,636.
9: Meanwhile, U.S. officials say Persian Gulf oil exports have rebounded to two-thirds of pre-war levels, and that may keep oil below $90 a barrel. Vice President Vance and Lee Zeldin, the Environmental Protection Agency administrator, have requested a federal investigation into the Biden-Harris administration's handling of the 2023 East Palestine, Ohio train derailment. The administration cited community health concerns regarding the government's response. Vance and Zeldin have asked the agency's Office of Inspector General to conduct an independent review of decisions made by federal agencies before, during, and after the February 3, 2023 Norfolk Southern derailment. Former Dallas Cowboys quarterback Tony Romo's broadcasting career may be in trouble.
11: Tony Romo is speaking out for the first time since his drunk driving arrest last month. The CBS analyst, now facing four citations after prosecutors added three new charges, says he, quote, accepts full responsibility. He's working with authorities to resolve the case. He's due back in court September 21st, but CBS still hasn't said if he'll be back on the air or what will happen with his $18 million a year salary. For now, J.J. Watt will remain in his seat. Cooper Lawrence, Worldwide News Network.
9: The Trump administration has appealed the judge's decision to halt Trump's executive order limiting voting by mail before the midterm elections. Trump's executive order would allow the U.S. Postal Service to refuse to deliver ballots from states that do not submit lists of eligible voters and follow a standardized envelope style. But with the first mail ballot set to go out next week, a federal judge found that states don't have the time or money to produce new mail ballots and upload voter data. Meanwhile, President Trump announced earlier today that the U.S. has entered an agreement with Venezuela to take control of 65 billion barrels of the South American country's oil reserves. On his Truth Social, the president posted that the agreement was negotiated by Secretary of State Marco Rubio, Defense Secretary Pete Hegseth, and Venezuela's interim president, Delcy Rodriguez. This is the Worldwide News Network.
1: WABC News.
9: The alleged mastermind of the 9/11 attacks is set to stand trial. Khalid Sheikh Mohammed and two others agreed to a plea deal with the Biden administration to be spared the death penalty, but that was revoked after some victims' families expressed their outrage.
12: We need to know who inspired them, who funded them, and who provided the critical support to see their murderous vision through. Because